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1: ABC News, I'm Dave Packer. President Trump in the Rose Garden hosting a group of hunters and fishers, signing an executive order opening 92 million acres of federal land to hunting and fishing, and another order eliminating federal regulations for saltwater anglers. A federal judge denied an emergency hearing regarding the Kennedy Center.
2: So last night, the president told our Karen Travers, if the president and the administration don't get the recognition that Trump feels they deserve, the building may have to be ripped down.
1: ABC Stephen Fortenoy, the judge says the administration would need to give the Corps 30 days notice of renovation or demolition. A Texas Air National Guard F-16 on a training mission came crashing down in a rural town in northern Michigan. The plane burst into flames in a field near Holmes. The pilot, the only person on board, was able to safely eject before the crash. OpenAI disclosing 6 new reports of unexpected or concerning AI behavior, revealing the models attempted to override instructions and fabricate information. This is ABC News. The number of people applying for unemployment dropped sharply last week. The Labor Department reported 196,000 claims, down from 206,000 the week before. The House has adjourned early, meaning no vote on a Hegseth impeachment resolution and no movement on an artificial intelligence bill proposed by Senator John Kennedy.
3: Republican Rand Paul now blocking Kennedy's proposal, saying Congress doesn't understand the technology well enough to regulate it. President Trump's top advisor on the issue says laws already exist to hold AI companies responsible.
4: And this is something I've been saying for a while, is that if an AI company puts out a product that's harmful, they are liable for that.
3: The debate over AI comes amid public backlash over flock surveillance cameras, which use AI to track license plates for law enforcement.
1: ABC's Karen Hua. Danone USA is voluntarily recalling pints of its So Delicious dairy-free salted caramel cluster frozen dessert because they say it may be contaminated with small stones and other hard objects within the cashew inclusions. Dave Packer, ABC News.
5: 7:02, we have sunshine and 89 degrees downtown of the Arch. I'm Maria Aquina in for Michael Calhoun. The clock is ticking on a potential teacher strike in the Metro East.
6: The Cahokia School District 187 board says the Cahokia Federation of Teachers Union rejected the board's final salary offer and set a possible strike date of September 24th. If that happens, all school buildings will be locked with no classes or extracurricular activities made available to students. A note sent to parents says it's the desire of the Cahokia School Board that the impasse can be resolved before then. Meanwhile, the teachers' union's pushing back against allegations that teachers are threatening to strike over not wanting to lesson plan. They've started a daily countdown to September 24th on their local's social media page. Brad Choate, KMOX News.
5: New data centers are now regulated in the city of St. Louis.
7: Mayor Kara Spencer signed the bill establishing green energy requirements and banning data centers from being built too close to parks or residential areas. Spencer says these regulations also allow the public to more easily engage and have their say on new data center projects.
8: Major developers are required to hold early public community meetings and enter into public impact agreements with the city and with local infrastructure upgrades, public safety, and neighborhood welfare improvements.
7: The regulations do not apply to previously existing or approved data center projects, such as the one adjacent to the Armory. Sean Malone, KMOX News.
5: The 8th Circuit Court of Appeals heard arguments over a lawsuit that could once again change which map Missouri voters use in November. Beyond the merits of the case and whether the group who put the 25 map on the ballot has any standing, one question was happened to come up is, is it already too late to change back to the 2025 map? Well, attorney Chuck Hatfield argues with military ballots are going out on Saturday, it's already too late.
9: And particularly with the brief that you have from the local election authorities, we are so far into Purcell that this court should decline to do anything that would affect the election in any way.
5: Now, the attorney representing Congressman Bob Onder disagrees.
10: It makes provision in UOCAVA for a waiver to be issued as long as the state makes a provision for a way to address to make sure military voters can do that.
5: The hearing ended with the 8th Circuit judge saying that the election right now, it's not clear what's going to happen. The Missouri History Museum is changing its name next year. It will be called the St. Louis History Museum. Jody Sowell is president of the Missouri Historical Society.
11: This name change both reflects our mission, but also the moment we're in today, where we are increasingly, I think, proving that we are a civic leader in St. Louis when it comes to giving people a sense of civic pride and civic identity.
5: In 2014, the museum made a switch from bringing in more traveling national shows to focus on St. Louis artifacts. That year, Sowell says, there was a 63% increase in attendance. Well, if you're headed to Forest Park for the balloon glow, Roger Brand has some traffic alerts.
12: Well, the Great Forest Park balloon race is this weekend, and there are going to be restrictions on the highway and in the park itself. The 64 exits at Hampton are to be closed 6 to 11 p.m. tomorrow night for the glow and after 3 p.m. on Saturday for the race itself. You can go to greatforestparkballoonrace.com and click on the Getting Around tab to find out the specific street closures, but a lot of them on the east side of the park are restricted access and permit only. Roger Brand, KMOX News.
5: And you certainly know that that draws huge crowds, so traffic is really, really bad on Highway 40. If you're not going to the balloon glow or the actual balloon festival, I would say avoid Highway 40 until after festivities are over. From the Saliga Heating and Cooling Weather Desk, Dave Murray has our forecast, and yes, it's still hot.
13: Oh, it's just more of the same as we head into our Thursday evening in the 90s, 75 for the low, clear, warm, and humid. We'll keep an eye out for a couple of spot evening thunderstorms, but very limited. Friday, sunny, hot, humid, more of the same. Some spot afternoon storms, 95. Friday night, clear, warm, humid, 76. Keep it going Saturday, 98. Sunday, partly sunny, spot storms, and 92. From the Saliga Heating and Cooling Weather Center, I'm meteorologist Dave Murray on 104.1 FM, KMOX.
5: Right now in St. Peter's, it is 86 degrees. In Florissant, it is 89 degrees. And downtown at the Arch, it is 89 degrees. I'm Maria Aquina, KMOX News.
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14: All right, we're back out of here on a Graybar Sports Open Line. No Cardinals baseball tonight, so we've got the full 2-hour show for you. Cardinals will begin their final home series tomorrow when they welcome in the Washington Nationals. The run that City SC is on right now just continues to be pretty remarkable. They have not lost over their last 17. They have found themselves into the U.S. Open Cup championship game after they got a win against Colorado yesterday, 3-0. They'll get back to MLS play coming up this weekend when they are going to host Toronto. That's going to be on Saturday. And we're very happy to welcome on to the program right now. He's part of the team at Apple TV. MLS broadcaster Nate Bucati is with us right now via the Quiver River Electric guest line. Nate, thanks for taking some time with us today. How are you?
15: I think the only team that's hotter in, or the only thing that's hotter in America than St. Louis City is going to be the weather on Saturday night, it sounds like.
14: Yeah, I think we still have a heat advisory, which is pretty remarkable for this time of the year. It's very uncomfortable.
15: Yeah, it's good. I was just at my son's high school soccer game today. It was the same. It's tough conditions to play in, but right now the way St. Louis are playing, I don't think anything's going to stop them, so I'm looking forward to the game on Saturday night.
14: Yeah, it's two different things. It's MLS play and it's U.S. Open Cup play, but here they are in a spot where they're going to a championship game in the U.S. Open Cup. What can that do, you think, for a club?
15: Oh, I think it's vitally important for especially a young club like St. Louis City because, you know, you look around the league, teams that have really tried to establish a winning pedigree, I think one of the first things that you want to do is win a trophy. Give your fans something to hold on to. And I don't need to tell anybody in St. Louis, I don't think, about the history of the city of St. Louis and the U.S. Open Cup. I mean, no city's probably closer tied to the U.S. Open Cup than the city of St. Louis historically. So for this club that's still, relatively speaking, in its infancy, to have a chance to go win a major trophy and bring one back to the city of St. Louis, I think is massive on a lot of levels, but also I think it cements in the minds of all the players on this team that they are champions, that they have what it takes to win a knockout competition, and they're one step away. It's going to be a tough step because they got to go to Columbus. That's always a tough place to play, and Columbus says they've got a championship pedigree themselves, but the way St. Louis are playing right now, I don't know why anybody would bet against them.
14: this story of what's happening this year, I think a big part of it is just looking at the very short history of the organization, where in the first year we all remember how great they were, and then it fell off in year two, and it completely fallen off for a while, and then new sporting director, new coach, new system, all that's brought in, and maybe it wasn't great at the beginning of this year, but all things considered, all this happened for them very, very quickly. How much credit do you give to just the decision making and the people that have been brought in to be able to take what was one of the worst teams in the league and turn them into a team that's now had the ability to go 17 matches without a loss?
15: Well, I think Yoan DeMay is one of three clear-cut candidates for MLS Coach of the Year right now. And I think, listen, the talent is maybe better than what we thought in St. Louis, but I think also what we're seeing there is that so much of the game of soccer is about what you can get out of the collective. And right now, Yoan DeMay has the entire team playing with belief, playing with organization. They make other teams play poorly. And that's something that it's funny because I heard some of the questions that Yoan was asked after the win last night. And, it almost seemed like the line of questioning was about, well, you took advantage of your opportunities, but it wasn't a very good game. I think that's exactly how St. Louis wanted it. I don't think they wanted to make sure that Colorado on their home field didn't play well, and they did that. So, and then you all of a sudden you come in this summer. What a roller coaster it's been in St. Louis. You say goodbye to two of the most popular players on the team, not necessarily all because you wanted to, but you had to say goodbye to them. But then you bring in some really big name players, spend a ton of money on Hoffa Navajo, and then he goes out and scores a brace in each of his first two starts. And it all seems like everything that St. Louis City are touching right now is turning to gold.
14: Yeah, it does. And, you mentioned DeMay. And they haven't lost in a while, so this isn't as true right now as it was maybe earlier in the year. But it always felt like when they would win matches, he would be unhappy in postgame. And when they would lose early on in the season, he was focused on the things that they did well. So maybe that's just a good way to go about things when, don't get too high, don't get too low, and you kind of react to that. But it has been interesting to see his reactions to the wins and losses this year.
15: Oh, no doubt about it. And I think that that has a big part to play in why they've gone 17 games without a loss, because I don't think he ever looks at it that way. I think he looks at it as going, let's go Saturday without a loss. let's get a result on Saturday, and then we'll worry about the game after that. He can be a little prickly at times, too. I mean, I was listening to him. He was asked questions about the away support going to Colorado and how much they helped. And he's like, oh, we're not focused on that. We're focused on what we can control and winning the game. I was like, oh, okay. he's just a guy that I think is very focused on the moment, focused on what it takes for the team to get a result. And because of that, all of a sudden you look up and it's been, since early May since they lost the game.
14: Look, I realize that they're being very careful in who they're using in all these games, but the bottom line is this is two straight weeks of two matches per week. So you're playing the 4 and 15 or whatever it is. That's something that has to be navigated through in a really, really, it's one thing to do that 1 week, but to have that 2 weeks in a row, that can be a big challenge.
15: Yeah, and the place on the field that I really worry the most about for St. Louis is in an area that I think is so important to them, is that double pivot in the defensive midfield with Durkin and Edelman. I think so much depends on the hard work and the heavy lifting that those guys do through the course of the match. I think they're two of the biggest reasons why teams that play against St. Louis do not play well, because they never get a chance to get comfortable with those two guys out doing all the heavy lifting. And I don't know that you've got backups at those positions where you can plug somebody in and there's not a little bit of a drop-off expected. So they've been asking a lot of those guys, and so far they've had what it takes to get it done. I assume at some point Yoan will have to rotate a little bit in those positions. And I think he can get creative a little bit now because he has so much depth in the attack. I know he's talked a little bit about the possibility of playing both Navajo and Betcher together. So it'll be interesting to see how he manages that. Of course, there's the big international break coming up, too, that'll allow the team to rest a little bit. So, look, it's a great problem to have when you're playing for trophies and you're playing games that matter. It's hard to pick a game where you're going to say, okay, I'm going to sit these guys down and get them some rest, because every game really matters for this team right now.
14: It's crazy that in basically a month or maybe less than a month, this team went from him saying in post game, there were no decisions to be made on roster selections and playing time because they simply didn't have the depth to make those decisions. And in a very short amount of time, all of a sudden, it is a team filled with depth.
15: Right. I mean, but I will say this, like I said, not depth everywhere. Depth at a lot of places, but not everywhere. And it's almost impossible to have depth everywhere in Major League Soccer under the current roster regulations. You know, I'm a bit of an English Premier League fan. My team is Arsenal, which makes me sound like a bandwagon jumper. But for those that watch, those guys have like a world-class player as a backup at every single position on the field. So depth literally is not a problem for them, no matter how many games they have to play. It's almost impossible to put together a roster like that in MLS because there's a limit to how much you can go out and spend and how many guys you can go spend it on. So you got to have some young guys step up. You got to have some program guys that know the responsibilities. When they go in, they can at least hold the fort down for a game or for 60 minutes in a game to keep the team in it. And I will say, Johan de Mey comes from a pedigree of a coach. You know, he spent a lot of time with Wilfred Nancy, and Nancy seemed to be able to do that in Columbus when he had it rolling there, where you'd have some guy come in that nobody's ever heard of, that they maybe got out of the draft or came through the academy system, and all of a sudden he comes in, and it looks like they didn't miss a beat because they understand the system so well and they know what's asked of them. And we'll see if St. Louis can handle that going down the stretch here.
14: Couple more minutes with Nate Bucati from Apple TV, part of the MLS package, and that's where you can watch all the city games. Bit of a left turn, but the U.S. men's national team is going to be in St. Louis on September 29th. They'll play Chile in a friendly. We've seen the roster, 13 players from the 2026 World Cup roster, but 13 players who have never played for the national team. 12 of them will be the first ever training camp with the national team. From a St. Louis perspective, Tim Ream and Josh Sargent, they are not on the roster. What was your reaction when you saw some of these names on this World Cup or on this U.S. men's national team roster?
15: I'm really excited to see this group of players. And I think if you're in St. Louis and you're thinking about whether or not you should go, you should go. There are some teenagers that are coming through Major League Soccer right now who are the next wave of players that in 4 years from now, you're going to be talking about them at the World Cup in Spain. Obviously the top of the list, the one that everybody's talking about right now, Kevin Sullivan, he's 16 years old. He's got more goal contributions already this year than any 16-year-old's ever had in Major League Soccer. He was, you know, the talk of the town when he was signing a pre-contract with Manchester City when he was 14 years old. But Xavier Gozo and Mamedi and Hall from the New York Red Bulls, these are all teenagers that are probably going to be playing in big leagues in Europe in the not-too-distant future. Some of them already are playing, like Xavier Gozo's already in the Premier League right now after playing the last couple years in Major League Soccer. The future is on display, and what's going on right now is if you're Mauricio Pochettino, this is the start of a four-year cycle. You want to bring these guys in, see which guys step up and respond, see which guys are ready to play, and which guys are going to be a part of the future. And they're exciting young players that have a lot of confidence. And I always think those are fun people to watch. And you want to watch them early to get a chance to see them grow into the players that they're going to become. So, yeah, I'm really excited about this roster.
14: Last thing for you. You're a Kansas City guy. The rivalry between City and Sporting has been interesting just in terms of fan standpoint. It's been bluntly kind of one-sided in the direction of Sporting. As you evaluate where this rivalry is at, especially being in Kansas City, what are your thoughts on where it's at right now?
15: I'm interested to hear you say one way, because I guess, and I don't know what the record is off the top of my head. I feel like it was close to 500 between the two, but you know, that first year St. Louis had the better of Sporting until they got to the playoffs.
14: Yeah.
15: And then, you know, both teams have been kind of down the last couple of years, and now St. Louis is having a really good year, and Sporting's, you know, they went out and splashed some money this summer, but they got a long way to go before they get back to relevance, honestly. So I think this year is a big year for St. Louis to kind of, you know, get a leg up on Sporting Kansas City. But I will say this, you know, as a guy from the Midwest, you know, I think that a healthy Major League Soccer is a league that has Sporting and St. Louis both contending for trophies and at each other's throats. You know, I mean, I think that pushes the sport along in so many ways. And I think that, you know, St. Louis has the long-term history on their side. Sporting Kansas City obviously has more of the Major League Soccer history on their side. They got the World Cup here this summer. But I think that that healthy competition, I think it's something Sporting really needed, honestly, is, you know, somebody to come along in the area and say, hey, you know, we've got something to say here and push the envelope and make them kind of reinvent themselves a little bit. But as long as the two sides kind of have that healthy rivalry going, I think they'll push each other along. And I want to see them both be at the top, you know, so that they get a little bit more love on the national scene when the games come around.
14: Nate Bucati's part of the team with MLS on Apple TV, part of the broadcast this weekend on Saturday as City is going to be back in action. Follow him on Twitter at Nate_Bucati. Watch all the City games and the entire MLS package and their studio shows and all the content they push out for MLS is really, really good. So hopefully a lot of folks are subscribed to Apple TV to check it out for themselves. Nate, thank you so much for the time, and we'll catch up with you again down the line.
15: Should be a great game on Saturday. I'm looking forward to it. Josh Sargent coming back to town, too. So there's another storyline there, and thanks a lot for having me.
14: Yeah, absolutely. Thank you. That's Nate Bucati joining us here on the program. Generally, we preview the next match a little bit more than we did just there, but we had a lot of things to get to. Let's take a break. We'll come back. We've still got a bunch of stuff to get to this hour. We'll talk some Blues hockey. We'll do our community spotlight. We got a lot to do between now and 8 o'clock here on KMOX.
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1: It's going to be a quick segment here. We went a little bit long with Nate Bucati, but that was good. I like Nate. I enjoy being able to talk with him. And again, City SC back at it this weekend on Saturday when they take on Toronto. You'll be able to hear it on our sister station, Y98. Tomorrow, Cardinals baseball back at it. The Blues opening up training camp today. We're going to hear a lot from Jim Montgomery coming up in just a few moments. Man, there's a lot of storyline. I am so good at being a prisoner of the moment. It's if I could make money by being a prisoner of the moment, I would be a billionaire a million times over, because I can be a prisoner of the moment as good as anybody out there, as well as anybody out there. But it just feels like the storylines for this Blues team right now, and locking in on some of the individuals and some of the groupings and everything, there's a lot out there, and it's really interesting, and it's going to be fun to see how everything ends up playing out. And you're going to hear a lot about that from Jim Montgomery coming up in just a moment or so. He spoke to the media for a while today, and we're going to kind of break down what the big storylines are with this team and hear from him as we go through that process. Right now, though, I do want to tell you about my friends at i3 Broadband. I love i3 Broadband. 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
1: Back out on KMOX, it is a Graybar Sports Open Line. We are taking you until 8 o'clock tonight. Today, a big, big day for hockey fans as the Cardinal season is starting to wind down. We're getting set for Blues season, and today was the first day of Blues at training camp. And training camp's going to go quick. With the two extra games in the regular season, they are playing less preseason games. They're getting through training camp a little bit quicker, so there's going to be a lot of things that have to happen. And we'll do this a lot here on the program, an opportunity to kind of really listen in on what Blues coach Jim Montgomery and others, but for this segment specifically today, we'll listen into Blues coach Jim Montgomery as he spoke today after the first practice of training camp. And yeah, we'll just continue to hear from him throughout the year. And one of the good things about having an extended amount of time here on the program, we're able to give you a little bit more of an extended listen to some of the things that Montgomery and others say. We do the same thing like when we listen to Oliver Marmol and we listen to Heim Bloom and things like that when they do their appearances on the station. So let's jump right into this, a little fun with audio when it comes to the Blues. Again, Jim Montgomery addressing the media today after that first training camp practice and opened up just talking about his thoughts on day one and what they really wanted to accomplish here on this first time officially on the ice with the whole team.
18: Our objective today was working on being a much harder team offensively, getting to the blue paint. We scored 7 goals in the scrimmage, so that I thought was very successful. I thought we were creating more chaos. I thought the energy and the pace was pretty good. You know, like I thought guys' second and third effort, we started with one-on-one battles, and right away guys were digging in and they were into it and they were pushing each other to be better. So I thought it was a very productive day one.
1: Montgomery did acknowledge that with the shortened training camp and with less preseason games and everything, there is an importance to getting ready faster.
18: By the end of our fourth exhibition game, all we have is 4 games and we have 5 practices. So the feeling out process that you used to have in camp is gone. The guys got to be on their toes. They got to be ready. They have to push each other. And we're trying to put the lines that we think might have a chance to start game one together right away.
1: He was also asked about the summer because guys go through the summer. There are some sort of unofficial activities taking place. Players know what they need to do. So the question that was presented to him was how they actually use the summer coming into this to really set up what they're doing in camp.
18: So there's a combination of things that influenced the way it was. It was shoring up what we didn't think were strengths that should be strengths. Being hard at the offensive blue paint, being hard at the defensive blue paint. You'll see that tomorrow. So committing battles in practices and competition in those areas was important for us to get to those areas and create the habits that we need. You saw a lot of driving back posts today. You saw a lot of speed trying to get at the net. That's why we're doing those 3-on-1s, 3-on-2s. And then the other thing is it's a shortened, like I said, we got four games, 5 practices. That's 9 times on the ice together before we have our team made, and we have 3 practices before we play our first game at Dallas. So there's no time to waste. Once we get past this CBA 3-hour rule, we're going to start having double video sessions. It's going to be a little more like NFL training. Those are things that we've worked on so that we can be prepared in a 3-week camp, in a 13-day camp.
1: All right, let's get into some of the lines. What is, as he mentioned there a moment ago, they'd like for the lines that they're using here early on in camp to be the ones that they are using when the season gets started. They just don't have a whole lot of time to acclimate guys in. So the way it's set up today, top line was Robert Thomas in the middle of Dylan Holloway and Jimmy Snuggerud. Mason McTavish, one of the newcomers, along with Connor McMichael, another newcomer, and Pavel Buchnevich on the second line. Dalibor Dvorsky, Jake Neighbors, Jonathan Bergen on the third line. Then you had the Suter, Johnston, Torpchenko group as the fourth line. So, and we'll get to the defensive pairings here in just a moment. But Monty did do a bit of a rundown overall on what he was seeing from his from the various lines today.
18: Thomas line speaks for itself, the way they finished. And they scored 2 goals out there today, so they picked up kind of where they left off. They looked really good. Second line, you know, McTavish for us is a top 6 player. McMichael has played in the middle 6 his entire career, and Bucci's played pretty much. So let's put those 3 together, see what kind of chemistry we have today. I thought they did some good things offensively. Defensively, we haven't touched a thing yet. They got scored against, but you know, we still haven't even worked on our D-zone coverage yet because it's just first day of camp. Third line that we had with Dvorsky line, I didn't really notice, wasn't coaching that team. I didn't see an impact in the game. Fourth line looked really good. Torpo is flying. Suits is always supporting. And this Johnson, you can see how smart a player he is. And very vocal on the bench. Couple of D-men that stood out for me. Fowler and the Carlo pair were excellent. Poise, gaps were really good. And I thought Lindstein and Pareko did a really good job on my bench as well.
1: That Thomas line is the top line, and there are high expectations for it.
18: The one thing that was really encouraging about them last year is they led us with our habits without the puck, too. Like all of our really good clips of either forecheck or backchecking, it was them, and that's why they created all those chances. And it's just nice to see their work ethic and pace to be where it was right now. How high a ceiling? For us to have success, we need them, and we want them to be a top 10 line in the league.
1: And then probably the thing we know least about is that second line with McTavish there in the middle, a couple newcomers in there, but Montgomery feels like that group has the opportunity to be really, really good.
18: McTavish is a guy that drives the middle well. He's got incredible puck skills and sees the ice really well, and he's a scoring center. And Bucci is a passing winger, so the two of them, you just feel like with what they've done in their careers and the type of players they are, there should be chemistry there, a passer and a shooter. And McMichael's just a hockey player. Like the film I watched in the summer and the little things I saw him do out there today is he's doing the little things. He's creating turnovers. He's driving the net. He's supporting well offensively, defensively. And just talking to him on the bench and listening to him talk to his line mates, very intelligent hockey player.
1: Defensively, the day one pairings look like this. Broberg and Mayhew. Lindstein and Parayko, and then Fowler and Carlo. Those are the three groups of defensemen. And he went through that group, but just from a very general standpoint, he likes the way the defensive pairings are set up.
18: We have a lot of defensemen that can skate and make plays. But we do have someone that has like an intensity to them that's going to carry the line, you know, defensively and offensively. So we like the way they're set up right now.
1: It was an up and down season for sure for Mayhew, but he's somebody who has a very, very high ceiling, and Montgomery has a lot of confidence in him based off the way he was able to finish last year.
18: Yes, on everything. We really liked what we saw. We saw a young man get his NHL confidence, playing on his toes, and you see that in the three-on-three goal, him being in that area, snapping it quickly, not looking to defer and find somebody else with the puck. That's a confident young man.
1: Cam Fowler is somebody who did not have the year that he would have liked to have had last year. That can be applied to a number of players, but Montgomery feels like that's somebody who can very much impact this team.
18: It's a guy that's taking the puck and skating. Like, he was in on a 4-on-2, a 3-on-2 today. He almost tipped in a backdoor pass. It's him getting in and out, and it's him dictating plays going north. You know, when he's playing on his toes offensively, the rest of his game takes care of itself.
1: And then when it comes to Brandon Carlo, really feels like that's a guy who has a skill set where he can do some really, really special things.
18: Just his defensive stick always takes away the most dangerous option, which is always the middle of the ice. And then with his feet, he's very similar to Paris. They're so big and long and skate well. They take away time and space on you. And you think you have time, and all of a sudden it's like it's a turnover because of their stick. He's really willing to block shots, too. On the penalty kill.
1: Spent some time talking about Theo Lindstein, as he's somebody who is paired up with Colton Parayko. He likes that group, likes what Lindstein is going to be able to do.
18: Well, him and Parayko have just looked like an NHL pairing that can make hay, and they can play against top lines because of the way they skate and their gaps, and they don't overcomplicate the game. Especially Lindstein. He might be our best defenseman at moving it up to the forwards and supporting it right away. As soon as someone's open, boom, tape to tape, and it's gone.
1: We get this far. We've barely even talked about the goalie situation where, you know, both Joel Hofer and Jordan Binnington. Feels like Hofer's somebody who probably has the inside track, but this could be a couple goalies who really, really split time. No matter how it works out, Montgomery really likes how the goalie situation is sitting right now.
18: That's why we think we can make some hay this year, is those two goalies give you confidence that you have a number one in net every night. And their ability to play the puck, their ability to compete in that blue paint and manage the games gives us a lot of confidence.
1: And then the final thing, they're not doing fitness testing anymore in the NHL. That was something that was eliminated with the most recent collective bargaining agreement, and Montgomery is perfectly fine not doing the fitness testing.
18: The coaches were really happy. You know, thank God I didn't have to do the VO2 max this year. You know, you would like to have fitness testing just because, and it's not like these athletes are so well conditioned now. It's not an issue like it was in the 70s where camp was 6 weeks long so you could get in shape to start the season. Now they have their own nutritionists, strength and performing coaches, they have speed and acceleration coaches, so they're well prepared. The thing is, mentally, what you like about having testing is the guys know they got to come and they take great pride in it, so they want to do well on the tests to show everyone I'm ready to go. We don't have that option, but the ice speaks for itself. I mean, you know, didn't see a lot of guys hovering over sticks. That was not an easy practice. And the first day of camp, there's nerves that are going because everybody wants to show well. And so you usually can tell just by skating. And you'll see a bag skate at the end of practice tomorrow that will kind of try and look for that.
1: That is Blues coach Jim Montgomery speaking to the media today after the first training camp practice. We will continue to play back audio from him and from other members of the Blues, especially as Cardinal season wraps up and we've got more of these shows. We'll talk a lot of Blues hockey, and we're excited for this season. It could be a pretty good year for the team. We're going to take a break. When we come back, we've got our weekly building community segment. We're going to talk through Jordan Walker being nominated for the Roberto Clemente Award. That's up next. This is a Gray Bar Sports Open Line on KMOX.
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1: And I'm Angela Kinsey. 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
4: Back out on KMOX, it is a Gray Bar Sports Open Line. Again, no Cardinals baseball tonight. They are back at it tomorrow. They are going to open up the final home series of the year. Didn't that happen fast? And when you work in it and it's part of like your everyday lifestyle, many days it feels, the days feel long, the weeks feel long, the months feel long, and then you get to the end of the season, you're like, wait a minute, wasn't it just opening day? Wait a minute. Wasn't I just down in Jupiter? Weren't we doing spring training? So, you know, they say about kids, what, the days are long, but the weeks are quick, or the months are quick, or years are quick, whatever the cliche is. In many ways, I guess covering a baseball team is like having kids. Days are long, but the seasons move by very, very quick. Cardinals, Nationals, three-game series, Friday, Saturday, Sunday, starting tomorrow. That's going to be your final chance to see the 2026 Cardinals at Busch Stadium. Tomorrow night's game, 7:15, 6:20 for pregame, so no Sports Open Line tomorrow. And it's also going to be the last Friday Night Live of the year. Brian Jordan, one of my all-time favorite Cardinals. Brian Jordan is going to be the featured guest over at Cardinals Nation tomorrow night. We do this generally on Thursdays, but each week we work with Busey Bank, and we do building a community with Busey Bank beyond the game. 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They are here to support the communities that we all call home. Busey Bank, building extraordinary together. And earlier this week, Jordan Walker was named the Cardinals nominee for the Roberto Clemente Award. This annual award recognizes the Major League Baseball player who best represents the game of baseball through extraordinary character, community involvement, philanthropy, and positive contributions both on and off the field. Walker, the Cardinals nominee. Every team has a nominee for this award. Walker, if you didn't know, he is incredibly, incredibly active off the field. He and his mother, Katrina, are co-founders of Walker's Winners Foundation. You'll hear more about that in just a moment. But it's an initiative that encourages young people to set ambitious educational goals while building confidence through achievement. They have partnered with area schools and summer programs as they challenge elementary-age students to establish and accomplishment stretch goals in reading and mathematics, emphasizing persistence, personal growth, and also belief in one's potential. He does a lot of other things. He's always involved in Cardinals care, community initiatives. You ask Jordan to go out and do something, pretty good chance he's going to say yes. It's a pretty remarkable how much he does off the field. So with that, he spoke to us in the media. Generally, when we do these building community with Busey Bank features, it's me talking one-on-one with the person we're putting a spotlight on. So this is a little bit different than normal, but certainly worth doing. And just wanted to really put a spotlight on Jordan Walker. We know what he has done on the field this year, but off the field, he's done some really, really special things. And as he spoke to us earlier in the week, he talked about what it meant to be nominated for the Clemente Award.
5: It's an honor, honestly. I was a little bit blindsided by it, when they asked me and everything like that, but it's truly an honor. And honestly, don't know if I quite live up to it, but, you know, being nominated, I mean, there's not many things better, so truly, truly special.
4: He went on to talk about what it really means for him just to be nominated and what an honor it is.
5: I mean, it means a lot, honestly. I mean, if I'm not mistaken, I know Goldie was a nominee, a few years back, and I think that, I want to have a career somewhat similar to his at some point.

0: This is, I think, one of the steps to do it, but also just the kindness that I see around the game and that people share, and, you know, hearing about different charities and everything like that, I think that's really special as well. So there's a lot more I can do and I want to do for, you know, throughout my career and also just throughout my life, and I think it's just a good start.
1: A moment ago, I went through so much of what he does off the field, and it's clear he feels like his off-field presence is something that's very, very important.
0: Yeah, you know, there's a few things I'm involved in, but I mean, I kind of just kind of look at myself, you know, when I was little, some of the things that I wanted to do that I personally thought was cool. You know, I don't know if the kids nowadays do, but just kind of want to, you know, give them that opportunity if they can have it in their back pocket if they want to do it, for sure. Just kind of want to just expand the opportunities they have and know that, you know, kids don't have to just, you know, limit themselves to a few different things. I want to just kind of give them options, and I kind of see myself in them, so that's really, you know, why I do it.
1: We mentioned Walker's Winners. That's the foundation that he runs along with his mom, and they do really, really cool things. And he spent some time talking about just exactly what they do and the point of what they do and everything that goes on with Walker's Winners.
0: It's just really kind of, you know, kids who might not have as many opportunities, you know, helping them, you know, reading, writing, math, you know, showing them that baseball includes that as well, you know, and kind of giving them, I guess, more help. I don't want to get too much into it, but it's really just a program, you know, will help with reading, writing skills, math skills, and also kind of making it into something they might enjoy, and inviting them to, you know, games when they hit their stretch goals that we came up with, or that program came up with. You know, there's different goals that they set for themselves, whether it's reading, you know, a certain amount of books, you know, scoring something like well in tests, things like that. We have different, you know, get-togethers to kind of help that as well. The basics, there's more things included. But I think that, you know, kind of making it fun as well. I know, you know, going up through school, I enjoyed it, but, you know, it got hard. Sometimes struggled with some certain things. So kind of just, Warriors is kind of like a motivator for them, I would think. And I would kind of want them to have fun as well, doing things that, you know, they want to do. And then, you know, giving them prizes and stuff, like coming to games, having parties, pizza parties, things like that, for meeting such those certain goals that they have. So that's kind of the basics of it.
2: Yeah.
0: There's more things included. And we're going to have an event here not too long, probably in a few days, congratulating all the Walkers, the kids in the Walkers Winners program. They've been doing an unbelievable job, by the way. So, yeah, my mom helps keep track of all those things as well.
1: With that Walkers Winners programs, he gets to have a front row seat as young men and women go out and accomplish things from an educational standpoint. And really, they are pushed and they hit these milestones, and it's pretty cool. So I asked him about how it makes him feel when he sees these young individuals being able to accomplish things that are really cool, and maybe things that those kids didn't think that they were going to be able to accomplish.
0: I saw it up close and personal, you know, when I went to, you know, one of the events on the off day, you know, how excited they got about, you know, maybe getting a question right, or, you know, working together with their friend and everything like that, and figuring things out. Like, I'm realizing, you know, there's more than I was when I was a kid. Like, I mean, there's questions that we really challenged them, and they were able to figure it out. So I would say that, you know, there's bright minds, you know, coming up, and I'm really excited that I get to see it firsthand.
1: That is Jordan Walker, the Cardinals nominee for the Roberto Clemente Award, as we are building community with Busey Bank beyond the game. And that is just about going to do it for this edition of a Graybar Sports Open Line. Again, Cardinals baseball tomorrow, the final Friday home game of the year, the third to last home game of the year. They'll finish out with some games on the road, but three more games at Busch Stadium, and we'll have it for you tomorrow night. Thanks to all my guests. Thanks to Matthew Rocchio for doing a great job as always. And we will talk to you coming up tomorrow, first for Redbird Rush Hour, then Cardinals baseball right here on your home of the Cardinals, KMOX.
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12: Federal judge to give 30 days notice before making any changes to the Kennedy Center, including renovation or demolition. ABC's Peter Haralambos.
13: Despite a judge blocking President Trump from renaming the Kennedy Center after himself, Trump has threatened to stop the center's already funded renovation if his name's not plastered on the facade of the Performing Arts Center.
14: The Trump administration should certainly have recognition because, frankly, if we don't do that, it's going to close. It'll end up being ripped down.
12: An F-16 from the Texas Air National Guard was on a training mission when it crashed this afternoon in rural Blair Township outside of Traverse City. The pilot safely ejected. OpenAI now disclosing six new incidents of, quote, concerning behavior where ChatGPT models allegedly attempted to override human instructions and then hide their tracks. UCLA researchers now say the T-Rex was warm-blooded with a body temperature 97 degrees Fahrenheit. This is ABC News. Some people opposed to flock cameras are taking removal into their own hands.
15: In one instance, a group of hackers took down a flock camera above a roadway and instead of destroying it, reverse engineered it and shared the extracted data with several tech-related media outlets. One analysis found that an ALPR typically captures 28 pictures of a single passing vehicle, but some over 100.

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1: ABC's Jim Ryan. Fiji's declared a national HIV emergency. The island nation's health ministry says about one in every 60 adults is now living with HIV, compared to one in 167 5 years ago. Fiji is offering free HIV testing and free prevention medication for those at highest risk. Texas coach Steve Sarkisian says that he should have been better handled his post-interview with ESPN reporter Holly Rowe after the Ohio State win. Dave Packer, ABC News.
2: At 8:02, we have mostly clear skies, 86 degrees downtown of the Arch. I'm Maria Aquina in for Michael Calhoun. Some parents in the Cahokia School District bracing for a possible teacher walkout next week. At least one is organizing a way for adults to band together to keep students engaged if their instructors are walking a picket line. The Cahokia School Board says it has made a final salary offer to teachers. The local union, 1272. That union, on its social media, has some teachers pushing back against administration claims that they don't, quote, lesson plan. Beverly Mitchell, a retired elementary school teacher, but has come back to the classroom a few years ago.
3: Every year I get a call in August asking me to come back. I declined a couple of times, and they consistently kept calling me because they kept saying, we want the best. And if I'm not the best, I don't know why I'm here.
2: The district says all classes and extracurricular activities would be canceled if teachers do go on strike on September the 24th. The Eighth Circuit Court of Appeals heard arguments over a lawsuit that could once again change which map Missouri uses this November.
4: Beyond the merits of the case and whether the group who successfully put the 2025 map on the ballot has any standing, one key question was risen. Is it already too late to change back to the 2025 map? Attorney Chuck Hatfield, representing People Not Politicians, argues with military ballots going out Saturday, it is too late to do anything.
5: And particularly with the brief that you have from the local election authorities, we are so far into Purcell that this court should decline to do anything that would affect the election in any way.
4: The attorney representing Congressman Bob Onder and others disagrees.
6: It makes provision in UOCAVA for a waiver to be issued as long as the state makes a provision for a way to address to make sure military voters can do that.
4: The hearing ended with an Eighth Circuit Court judge saying the election officials would have to deal with whatever ruling they and ultimately the United States Supreme Court makes. Shaw Malone, KMOX News.
2: Two Chinese nationals turned themselves in on charges that accuse them, one of a naturalization crime and the other of a firearm crime. 25-year-old Bichi Ashley Huang and 35-year-old Wen Tian Du faces one count of being an alien in possession of a firearm. Huang now faces one count of making a false statement in a naturalization proceeding and one count of fraudulent acquisition of a firearm. Both appeared in court today. From the Saliga Heating and Cooling Weather Desk, the heat advisory continues through 8 o'clock Saturday night. For tonight, still a slight chance of rain, 75 degrees for the low. For tomorrow, sunshine, very hot again, a high of 97. We'll see heat indices around 106. Clear skies Friday night and a low of 76 degrees and hot and humid again on Saturday, 97. 82 in St. Peter's, 86 in Florissant, and 86 downtown of the Arch. I'm Maria Aquina.
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12: It is the Gas House Gang on an off day. The Cardinals back at it tomorrow against the Washington Nationals after dropping yesterday's game to the San Francisco Giants. And plenty to talk about today. Bernie Miklas, Chris Ranji. We are streaming live on our KMOX Sports YouTube page, which you should subscribe to, and also go ahead and like it while you're there. You can find us on Facebook, find us at the KMOX Sports Twitter account as well, and of course 104.1 FM and 1120 AM. So it's Bernie and Ranji. We will talk to Sam Dykstra from MLB Pipeline just after 12:15, because there's plenty to discuss when it comes to the Cardinals system and what's coming through the system, and a lot of talk about Jesus Baez lately because he's been looking really, really good. We'll do that. Charlie Slows, a former KMOXer, who is the current radio play-by-play broadcaster for the Nationals. So, Bernie, here we are, and we are sitting with an elimination number of one. That's where the Cardinals are. One game. That's it. So one loss in the season is officially over in terms of the playoff chase. I think we have seen this coming now for a while. Yeah. And as they sit here on that threshold, you know, that elimination number, does it change much for you? I mean, I guess we all kind of knew where this was heading for a while, but there is some, I don't know what it is, but there just, for me anyway, is something about being officially eliminated. It's kind of like a, you know, bummer. You know what I mean?
13: Well, I don't quite say it that way because, again, you touched on the reason. I mean, the Cardinals had, since the All-Star break, having one of the worst records in baseball. So my point is, whatever hope or optimism was there, the inevitability of this was 100%. So in other words, I kind of put my head around that a while back, right? So the finality of it really doesn't register with me because it you know, in my mind, it already was. It wasn't official, but pretty much was. So,
12: yeah.
13: But I have like a slightly different take along the same lines. I was talking about it on the Substack with some of my subscribers. I'm actually going to be down that the season's over because I've enjoyed watching this team very much. And sure, there have been trials and tribulations and inconsistency and, you know, kind of swerving around, erratic. Yeah, because it's a young team and that's kind of what happens. And they had a bullpen that had all kinds of holes in it as the season went on. But despite all of that, you know, seeing some of the young talent that came up here, some of the younger veterans they had taking a step forward, I really liked this team. I liked watching it. I was entertained by it. I enjoyed it. It leaves me looking forward to the future. So I'm going to be bummed when they get these next nine games over. I really am. I mean that sincerely. I'm going to be bummed out for a little bit. Yep.
12: And you know what probably makes that worse is the fact that 2027 is so up in the air.
13: Oh, yeah.
12: That you know, you've got some of these young players that we love watching, and I'm thinking right now of Leo Bernal a lot because he's just had a really terrific introduction to the league. And, you know, last night he had the game-tying hit. So he's contributing in a big way already, and we've only got about a week and a half left to get to watch him play, just over a week. It's really not even a week and a half, honestly. And then we don't know how much of him we'll get to see in 27. That goes for Walker. It goes for Weatherholt. It goes for the Baez, who's already here. I mean, there are some of these young guys in the lineup in particular that you just don't, you don't know how much of them you're going to get to see beyond the end of this month.
13: Yeah, and also, like, for example, I think a kind of a ritual when a season ends, and especially if your team hasn't made the playoffs, but yet your team's got a chance to be pretty good next season. One of the rituals, obviously, it's a timeless ritual, is like you look at your team and you say, okay, what do they have to do this off season?
12: Right.
13: What

0: what moves can they make? You know, what who can they sign? Who can they trade for? Well, as of December 1st, they can't do anything. I mean, because it's going to be a lockout. I mean, a lockout, I would say, is certain. It's just depending on how long it'll last. So we can't even look forward to the kind of a normal hot stove league, you know, where we can all exchange ideas and debate each other about what they should do, blah, blah, blah, blah, blah. That's a big part of being a baseball fan. So that part has been stripped away, at least for now. So, and so you just don't, you don't know how to gauge the Cardinals for 2027 because Chaim Bloom and his people, when this thing gets settled or whatever, I mean, they're going to be scrambling. Well, all teams will, but they're going to be scrambling to make all these decisions about this player, that player, what to do, who's ready to promote. So, yeah, I don't like the chaos factor, man. I'm glad you touched on that. That kind of leaves a bummer note too, just knowing that this storm is up ahead.
1: Well, it's, no doubt. And this is my opinion. I think it's bad. Well, it's bad for everybody. A lockout is not good for any team in baseball. But I think it's particularly bad for two types of teams. One is the team whose window is closing, and they maybe got a last crack at getting to a World Series and winning it before they have to part ways with guys or whatever. And the other is a team like the Cardinals that's on its way up. And while they have more time to figure things out, you don't want to lose any time while you're figuring things out, because it feels like every month, you know, every season is important. And if you miss out on too much of that, then that development, then that that progress that you're making gets stalled a bit. And I know that affects every team, but I think for teams like the Cardinals, it might have a little bit of a greater impact.
0: Yeah, because to your point, you know, look at Joshua Baez. You know, he comes up and he has that incredible game, epic game. Then for the next week and a half or so, he doesn't hit at all. And then all of a sudden, he's starting to put it back together. He's been pretty consistent. He's made real progress. You look at Leo Bernal, you know, you want a guy like that to just keep swinging the bat, keep playing, keep getting better. And we could name any number of their younger players. Nathan Church would be another one. Maybe a Blaze Jordan. I mean, people that are in the hunt for jobs next year, but they're on the 40-man roster, so they're not going to be able to play minor league ball in 2027. See, minor league ball will go on as scheduled. It has nothing to do with the major league players and owners shutting the game down. There will be minor league baseball, but if you're on a major league team's 40-man roster, you cannot play in the minors next year. And so if this thing would really, really drag out, to your point again, it's a good point, what will that do to maybe set a guy, hypothetically, set a guy like Joshua Baez back, where he takes a couple of steps in the wrong direction because he won't have those at-bats. He won't have the minors to go, to have that time, that experience to improve. That's really something that hangs overhead as well. I mean, I really care about that because you'd hate to see all this young talent that's on the 40-man roster take a step back because they won't be able to play ball. For if they were to be able to play in the minors, that'd be okay. At least they're playing. But if they're not going to be able to play in the minors, I mean, it could be a long time off. That's not good for a young player.
1: No, and who knows? I mean, it could end up being that they lose couple of weeks, they could lose a month, they could lose 2 months, they could lose no actual games. You know, we've seen that happen before. And if they get to an agreement, maybe spring training gets pushed back a little bit, which has also happened before, but they start the season otherwise normally and they have 162 they play, then okay, no harm, no foul. But and I don't know what is 2 months. How big of a setback is 2 months? Maybe not that much. But if they do end up losing, I know there's a drop dead date where they are going to say, if we don't start the season by this date, there is no season. Like, because they're not going to start in August or September, because for them, the owners, they're not going to make any money. They know that they'll end up losing money, so they don't want to do that. So if it ends up being a full season washed out, I mean, that's, to me, would seem like a major setback for some of these guys who need every rep because they're all young.
0: No, no doubt. No doubt about it. And at least the guys that are on the 40-man roster would be able to proceed as normal and you know, get closer to the majors without actually being able to come to the majors if the game shut down. But, you know, I think there's some signs of hope. There's some people that I trust. They think that they'll get something done. I mean, I don't know. I'm not going to be a phony and act like I know. But you said something that's interesting. You said, like, you know, the owners, they don't want to shut the season. They don't want to miss the season because, you know, they miss out on all that revenue. That's true, but they're not paying any players if the game's gone in 2027. But the other thing, I was reading a piece, if the owners get what they want, which is a salary cap for the first time, I mean, a real tight salary cap, their franchise values will absolutely skyrocket.
1: Of course.
0: So they'll, you know, when you have fixed costs, that, like, I'm not saying the owners want to miss a whole season. I'm not saying that at all. But if it happens, they'll still benefit. Now there will be, there'll be interim damage because it'll be a PR disaster, but their franchise values will continue to go up and up and up, you know?
1: Yep. Bernie and Ron G on the Gas House Gang. And, as we mentioned, the Cardinals youth is really promising. And there's a guy in particular who's just been tearing it up. And, it's another Baez. We've got two of them. Jesus Baez has looked really good. And we are going to talk about him and what else the Cardinals have in the pipeline with Sam Dykstra from MLB Pipeline when we come back in just a moment.
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3: The payoff to Baez, here it comes. And a high drive to left. Davalin's back. Baez has walked it off in game one.
4: In the Texas League Division Series, the Springfield Cardinals are now up 1-0. They'll play again tonight against Tulsa. And you heard there a highlight of another Baez the Cardinals have on the way. One's already here. The other one is Jesus Baez, who hit a bomb, an absolute bomb, to walk it off a couple of nights ago in game one. And as I said, they'll be back at it tonight against Tulsa. Time to go to the Quiver River Electric guest line here on the Gas House Gang. I got Bernie Miklas with me, Chris Ranji here on KMOX. And we welcome in Sam Dykstra from MLBPipeline.com. Good to talk to you, Sam. How are you?
5: I'm good. You know, just enjoying the minor league postseason that's ongoing now, as you guys just heard in that clip with a great call from my friend Jason Schwartz, and looking forward to the Arizona Fall League that's right around the corner as well.
6: Sam, Bernie Miklas, listen, there's a lot of excitement over Jesus Baez. That home run was his 40th of the season, even though it was a postseason game, but he's hit 40 in total. He doesn't strike out much. He doesn't walk much. He's kind of a free swinger, but he's by all accounts a real good contact hitter. I guess I want to know, in your opinion, how close he is maybe making it to the majors. Will he need time in AAA? One other question too, since I'm talking so long here, sorry. does he project to you? Does he project more at third base than, say, shortstop? Tell us about the defensive part.
5: Yeah, I'll take the first question. I think, you know, he's absolutely somebody that will likely be in the conversation for an infield spot at some point in 2027. I would prefer him to see time at AAA Memphis, just because, like you said, the aggressive swing decisions that he makes. I think his swing rate at AA Springfield so far this year has been like 55%, which is on the high side. Now, when you're making tons of contact and it's loud contact like he's been doing, I think he's been jumping on drivable pitches early in at-bats, and that's to his credit. I mean, that you don't get to 40 home runs, even in this elevated power, you know, season that we're seeing in the minor leagues this year by accident. You know, it's the second most home runs in all of minor league baseball. So that power alone is going to get him looks. It's just what happens when he goes up against more experienced pitchers who can maybe force him to expand the zone more on those 0-0, 0-1, 1-0 counts. And what happens when he's down two strikes? Like, we'll see how that goes, what the slugging is going to look like. But when I talk to Cardinals people, they say he's really bought into approach changes, and that's what's allowed him to take off at AA in the ways that he didn't at high A Peoria to begin the year. Now, on the defensive side, it's really fun to watch him whip the ball around the infield. If you ever get a chance to watch his throws, he throws from this sidearm angle. I've even heard from folks saying, like, he's somebody who wants to hit 100 miles an hour with a throw, get himself into that Mason Wynn range with different mechanics, mind you, which is fun to think about. I don't think he's necessarily somebody who's going to be athletic enough to be at shortstop. He can make some graceful plays. He can also take some plays off. I think long term, if it was between him and Wynn as to who's going to stick it short, I would go with Wynn at short and Baez at third. But, you know, he can make enough acrobatic plays to make it work, as he's kind of done here in the latter half of the season at AA Springfield.
4: Meanwhile, the Cardinals have already promoted Leo Bernal, he's looked really good since he's been here. But their number one prospect overall is still this Raniel Rodriguez, who's a catching prospect. Most of the games he's played for Springfield this year have been at catcher. So what are the Cardinals, do you think, end up doing there? Because they've got two guys who can play the position.

0: position, it looks like.
1: Yeah, no, it's going to be a fascinating decision next year. The way Bernal has been hitting of late, the way he's really turned it on before even that call-up at AAA Memphis. I mean, you look at some of the StatCast data, it was good power, it was good swing decisions, he was lifting the ball. Every box you would kind of want offensively, he checks. And then he's got the strong arm behind the plate, and I think he's going to be good enough to be above average defensively, which is what we've seen so far in the majors as well. He has a higher defensive floor than Raniel Rodriguez does. And Raniel Rodriguez has started to mix in some time at first base this season. Part of that is just to get him off his knees. He is 19 years old. Like, let's keep him preserved for the entire year. So standing over at first base is going to hurt him as much, getting him some time at DH. But the way it looks right now for Bernal, I mean, he should be the opening day catcher next year for the Cardinals, and I would expect Rodriguez is still going to get some catching opportunities, but maybe mix in some first base, maybe even some third base, just to see what that looks like, because he's a bat that should be the anchor of a future lineup, given what he's shown here. I mean, you just look at what he's done the last 37 games. He's slugging .806. He's had 14 homers in that time, just an 11.9% strikeout rate. It's absolutely a bat you want to get in the lineup, and you know, minor leagues are a time for experimentation. Just see what he looks like at a corner infield spot. Because Bernal, I think he's so gifted defensively. He's the guy you want back there four or five times a week.
2: Sam Dykstra with us from MLB Pipeline. Sam, the Cardinals, you know, I've been in St. Louis for 40 years. I've never seen anything close to the type of pitching talent and depth that they have in their system now. My question for you, in your opinion, who are two or three guys that you think are the closest to being up here, either in the rotation or in the bullpen?
1: Ooh, closest in terms of that. That's an interesting way, because like when I think about the Cardinals pitching right now, it's all about the process guys like Liam Doyle and what he's done in the second half, and Tanner Franklin, how he's remained as a starter. I'm real interested to see, you know, Gerangelo Sanja has finished off the year really strong. The command was not great when he first got to AAA, and he switched over to the major league ball that they use at AAA. For those who don't know, it's a different ball in the minor leagues from AA, high A, and single A. It's the same ball. You get to AAA, you start using the major league ball. Weird things can happen. The way Sanja has looked recently, he's kind of, I won't say completely erased the concerns about command, but he's been pitching much better at hitting his spots, and somebody who's putting himself in line to be part of the rotation discussion in the first half, if not necessarily by spring training. Mason Molina, you know, the left-hander, the 23-year-old, he's at AAA now. He's finished the year exceptionally strong. And then if we're just talking about a reliever, Sandro Santana, the guy they got from the D-backs at the trade deadline. I also do the D-backs top 30 for MLB Pipeline, and I remember Arizona people telling me they're going to ride this guy as long as they can, and he's going to keep pushing us to promote him. Well, it hasn't gotten any worse since he's gotten to the Cardinals system. Now he's at AAA Memphis. I think he's going to be a lefty in consideration for the bullpen, just given how good the slider is. Guys at every level this season have not been able to touch that breaking ball, and the fastball is at least above average, too. He's going to be a really fun piece for next year as well.
0: I know as we say goodbye here, Sam, I'm not the first person to ever think this, but every time you hear it, that they use different baseballs at different levels, that it just doesn't make a whole lot of sense that you would think they're using the same ball, same seams. I know they have different manufacturers, which is part of the problem, but why can they not fix that? Like, why is that so difficult?
1: That is a great question, and one that is above my pay grade. the thing that I know about major league balls and by extension, play balls, is that they're hand stitched, and that is a labor intensive process. Double A, single A, high A, they're made differently, a little bit more mass produced. I think that's part of the problem. I would like everybody to use the same ball, so we're not talking about like a Cade Anderson from the Seattle Mariners jump from double A to the majors, and the number one question isn't, oh, I can't wait to see him face major league pitching. It's, how is this stuff going to be with a different ball? We haven't seen it yet. I would like uniformity throughout the sport. I hope it's something we get here in the near future, but until it does, I mean, it's always going to be a question of how stuff plays with a ball that is a little bit flatter. Some guys compare it to a cue ball when they go from the raised seams that they see at the lower levels of the minors.
0: Sam Dykstra, we love talking with you. Thank you so much again.
1: Yeah, thanks so much for having me, guys.
0: Sam Dykstra covers the minor leagues for Major League Baseball, MLB Pipeline. He's really good. Love having conversations with him. He knows his stuff. When we come back, we are going to talk to Charlie Slows, who is the play-by-play announcer for the Washington Nationals on the radio side. Also started his professional career here at KMOX. He is next in just a moment on the Gas House Gang with Bernie Miklas and me, Chris Ranji. And
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7: 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We try to make sense of the world, one question at a time. No question too big, no question too small. We will even answer your questions if you send them in. Stuff like, what happens when a cemetery goes out of business? What should we do about teens using AI to do their homework? 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
0: Cardinals with an off day today, but tomorrow they are back at it. It is their final home series of the season. They welcome the Washington Nationals into town, and that game will get started at 7:15. At the 7:15 show tomorrow, and we hope that you'll listen in to that. It is time to go to the Quiver River Electric guest line, and we welcome in play-by-play broadcaster for the Washington Nationals. Charlie Slows is with us, and Charlie also began his radio career here at KMOX. Charlie, it's good to have you. How are you?
15: I'm good. We're going way back.
0: I know.
15: About when I started. That's how long I've known Bernie Miklos. We're talking right. About like over 40 years.
2: Charlie, let me throw that in real quick. When I came to St. Louis in the spring of 1985, you literally were one of the first people I met. I mean, KMOX, for some reason, wanted to put me on the air from time to time, but you were always in the sports office, and you were like me, you know, a kid, you know, like just sort of starting out on the career. And as you know, this man, we don't talk much or see each other much, but I've always been like really, really not only impressed with you and the way your career took off, but really proud of you too, because I had a seat to see how your career started and the dues that you paid. So tip of the cap to you, my friend.
15: Thank you. Thank you. It's kind of ironic because you came from Baltimore to St. Louis, right. And then I ended up going to the Washington-Baltimore area after leaving St. Louis. So, you know, your reputation there was gold. Everyone knew who you were. You know, you started on KMOX because you were covering the football Cardinals. And right. We probably have people listening or said, what? Football Cardinals? Right. St. Louis football Cardinals? Gosh, that's a long time ago. But I was thinking that recently, you know, that team, that was the, you know, Neil Lomax, Otis Anderson. They had a great team.
2: A lot of offense. A lot of good offense.
15: Yep.
0: And so
15: Roy Green pops into my head.
0: Charlie, you know, we've been talking a lot about the Cardinals today, and their elimination number is one. I know the Nationals have already been eliminated from the postseason, but what's interesting about the two teams is they're similar in one very big way, and that they are both very young teams. And it's been pretty much all year that it's like one or two top. I think it's flipped depending on who's been on the roster at any given time. But the Nationals, just like the Cardinals, a lot of young talent on that team.
15: Yeah, especially when they let go of Zach Littell and also Miles Michaelis. Those were their older players. Michaelis was their oldest player, so they got a lot younger then. And I think with Richard Lovelady off the injury list, they have one player over 30 on the roster right now. So they were very young going into the season. No one really knew quite what to expect. The new baseball operations, new coaching staff, new manager. And, you know, we could tell right away a lot of things were going to be analytically driven in terms of, you know, paying attention to the left-right splits and all that. But, you know, the young talented stars were James Wood and C.J. Abrams and Dalen Lyle, an up-and-coming player, and Luis Garcia Jr., who probably had the biggest effect in terms of his offensive production from the new approach to their hitting, trying to get him to cut down on chase and really hone in on pitches in the zone that he could do damage on. And he did it so well, it got him traded to the Yankees for four players at the deadline. And, of course, Curtis Mead, way back when he was an A-ball, a player from Australia, was traded straight up for Christopher Sanchez, who went to the Phillies. Who knew how that was going to turn out? But the Nationals got Curtis Mead at the end of spring training from the White Sox because they didn't have room for him on their roster, and he was basically going to be a designated first assignment player. They get him in a trade, and he takes off and has a career year. So they trade him to the Red Sox for Connelly Early, under control lefty that they could have under control for basically 6 years. Anyone would have done that. Seeing the way Early pitched for the Red Sox last year in big-time game in the postseason. But he hasn't pitched for the Nationals. He got hurt against the Nationals at the last day of June and has yet to make an appearance. He may before the season is over. So definitely a transitional year. Then, you know, you traded away Foster Griffin. Now, nobody knew a lot about him. They scouted him. This guy went over, was basically drafted by the Royals, a first-round pick in 2014, had very short stints in the big leagues, went to Japan for 3 years and learned how to throw seven different pitchers. They signed him for $5.5 million and said, we'll give you a chance to start. Lo and behold, he was 12-3 when they traded him an all-star that they tried to sign right before the deadline but couldn't, so they traded him for four players. So they got a lot of volume back in pitchers in return, some prospects, some who've had a couple of tastes of the big leagues, like Yovani Cruz that they got from the Yankees, who throws a devastating slider and 100 and 203-mile-an-hour fastball. They're both devastating when they're in the strike zone. That's the only been question with him. And the Nationals are his fifth organization. So, you know, free look basically on him. But, you know, a lot of other good young players that it's just going to take time. They didn't trade C.J. Abrams, which was a strong possibility last offseason and at the deadline, and who knows it will be again. But now they're taking a look at him at second base as well to think about, because the metrics, you know, show him as the worst defensive shortstop in the major leagues by the numbers. Doesn't always look that way in games. So we'll see where that goes as we head into the offseason.
2: Charlie, I wanted to ask you about the young manager. But first of all, you have a whole new regime, you know, running the Nationals, and they seem to be pretty impressive people. I'm intrigued by the manager, 34 years old. I mean, in St. Louis, there's a lot of fans still kind of see Ollie Marmol as like some young manager. You know, Ollie's like an old goat compared to your guy, Blake Butera. But from a distance, man, because I believe it or not, I do keep tabs on the Nationals. He seems really impressive to me, but I'm not around day to day. What is your impression of the 34-year-old manager?
15: Well, you know, he'd never managed above A ball, and
2: wow.
15: Then after his couple of championships in A ball, the Rays moved him into player development. The one thing that we heard is he got this huge recommendation from Mike Piazza because he was the bench coach for Piazza in the WBC 3 years ago, not this year, but 3 years prior, and was very impressed with him and put in a call to Paul Toboni on his behalf. Paul Toboni had heard lots of good things about Blake Butera from people in the Rays organization. So he was definitely on the radar. In fact, he had a chance, if he didn't get the managing job with the Nationals, that he would have gone to Baltimore to have been a bench coach for manager there who he had worked with in the Rays organization in the minor league. So certainly a network of people, a lot of good things to say about his skills in managing people, and that's certainly a huge part of this job, and his eye on player development and putting together a coaching staff in conjunction with Paul Toboni, the president of baseball operations, who's only 36 years old, coming from the Red Sox at the end of last season. So, yeah, they have a lot of young people working in their organization, revamped from top to bottom, and probably be some more changes this offseason that they couldn't make last offseason in terms of all of the different jobs. And, they, you know, it has been impressive. You're trying to teach at the major league level, still trying to win games with very, very young players. And really, the thing that we saw with this team right from the get-go, even when they played the Cardinals early in the year in April, which seems like another season ago, the team could definitely score runs. They were just very out-of-balance teams in terms of offense production. And on the other end, when you're scoring 5 to 6 runs a game, it helps if you don't give up 5 to 6 runs a game. But that's certainly still where they are, even at this point. they, you know, for most of the year led the major leagues in runs scored. But when you look at their run differential, I mean, 778 runs scored. They've given up 775. So they're only a plus three. They give up, they score more runs than almost everybody, but they give up more runs than almost anybody. And certainly that has to change if you're going to produce a winning record. And, you know, unfortunately, as they came up to the trade deadline, they hit a losing streak. They went on a bad run, particularly on the road. They've lost 10 straight on the road, 14 of 15, 21 of 23. They had one of the best road records in baseball, and now they're 7 games under .500. On the road going into this series with the Cardinals. So, but they played better at home in the last month, so that's balanced it out a little bit. Unfortunately, with their loss last night to the Phillies, it assures they're going to have a losing record with their 82nd loss every year since they won the World Series in 2019. Amazing game last night for a 3-0 loss in a bullpen game. Nationals pitchers walked 13 batters, and the Phillies only scored three runs.
2: Oh, my. That's nuts.

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1: Well, you're in the big leagues, over 20 home runs, over 85 RBI. So they have some guys that can produce offensively. Their catcher, K-Bert Ruiz, has had a much better year offensively and defensively. What they need is pitching, and I know they have some talent coming, but they could really still use a veteran presence that can be here, not just for 1 year or be a guy that signs and then gets traded at the deadline, but somebody who can be here to show these young guys the way.
2: Nationals broadcaster and former KMOXer, Charlie Slows, we appreciate your time. It's good to talk to you. Thank you for being with us.
1: You're welcome, guys. Bernie, good maybe job. I hope to see you at the park this weekend.
3: Well, I don't know, man.
2: That's too hot.
3: Probably not. Probably not. Yeah. But yeah, probably not. But I'll be there in spirit, Charlie. Love you, pal.
1: All right. That sounds good.
2: Charlie Slows with us on the Nationals broadcast team for the radio side. It is Bernie Miklas and Chris Ronji on the Gas House Gang.
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4: Tonight, the Buffalo Bills will play their first ever game in their new stadium against the Lions. They've got Detroit in town. The new Highmark Stadium will get christened for the first regular season game. So it's week two of the NFL season, Bernie, and the Chiefs had a good win in week one. I feel like a lot of people have kind of written them off after what happened last year, missing the playoffs, but I am not. I think they're going back to the playoffs again this year.
5: Oh, yeah. Listen, Patrick Mahomes came back so much faster than people generally assumed. He said he would, and he was right. What can we say? You know, he wears the Superman cape, I guess. But and then they added, you know, Kenneth Walker, the great running back, and he looked as good as everybody thought he would the other night. And it looks like they've got really good receivers now, and it looks like for once, and they haven't had this under Mahomes, they can actually line up, and I hate the cliche, but they can really play hardcore smash mouth football, and that gives the Chiefs an entirely new element that teams haven't had to worry about for a long time. So I think they're, you know, I think they're poised to be outstanding. And it's interesting because the Bills and Josh Allen and the Ravens and Lamar Jackson, they had their shot last year. It was a down year for the Chiefs. Mahomes got hurt. They had their shot, like one of those guys to represent the AFC in a Super Bowl and winning. And they couldn't get there. And now it's like the window's closed. I mean, Mahomes is back in charge, and he's got a better football team around him. So if you're in Baltimore or you're in Buffalo in particular, you got to be a little frustrated by that.
4: Sure. I don't know, man. I still believe in Buffalo. I don't want to say it, but I kind of do. I think that this could be it for them. This really could be the time. I don't know. I hate saying it because every time I feel that way, it's like the opposite feeling I have about the Milwaukee Brewers every year. Where I'm like, oh, they're cooked. They're done for this year. And then they're not. They go and win another division title. I feel the same way about the Bills. Like, this is the year they win the whole thing. And then they never do.
5: Yeah, so, I want to see more from their rookie head coach, Joe Brady, you know, because he's an X factor for sure.
4: All right, Bernie, be on Redbird Rush Hour tomorrow at 5.
5: Yes, thank you.
4: We'll be listening in, my friend. Thank you once again.
5: Take care.
4: Bernie Miklas, Chris Ranji, the Gas House Gang comes back tomorrow at 12 o'clock on KMOX.
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19: ABC News, I'm Dave Packer. OpenAI disclosed six new incidents where AI went rogue in the last 6 months. Meanwhile, discussions on AI safety have stalled on Capitol Hill after House Speaker Mike Johnson abruptly started the fall recess early. A judge has now ordered the White House to give 30 days notice if President Trump orders the demolition of the Kennedy Center. Photos last night captured the president looking at a poster board on Air Force One titled Kennedy Center Demolished. An F-16 fighter jet crashed Thursday in rural Michigan, leading to temporary evacuations in the neighborhood.
20: That F-16 from the Texas Air National Guard was on a training mission when it crashed this afternoon in rural Blair Township outside Traverse City. Fortunately, the pilot safely ejected.
19: ABC's Martha Raddatz in Los Angeles. Murder charges have been filed against the driver of the SUV in Tuesday's crash into a city bus that was followed by a deadly news helicopter crash. This is ABC News. There are still 10 weeks left in the Atlantic hurricane season.
21: Here at the heart of the season, the Atlantic has produced five tropical storms, but none have hit the 74-mile-an-hour winds that would earn a hurricane designation. A trough of low pressure producing thunderstorms in the mid-Atlantic bears watching, but forecasters say the same El Nino wind shear that's kept the season quiet may kill that storm system as well.
19: Merriam-Webster, that's, by the way, ABC's Jim Ryan, Merriam-Webster says it added 1,400 new words and definitions to its dictionary, including vibe coding, yacht rock, parasocial, and Mandela effect. Dolly Parton awarded the Lifetime Achievement Award at the Americana Music Association ceremony last night, and she accepted via video posthumously.
0: I want to thank everybody at the AMA for recognizing me with this award. It's a great honor, truly. And just know that I will always love you.
19: I'm Dave Packer, ABC News.
1: I'm Maria Aquina. Our top story, new data centers are now regulated in the city of St. Louis.
22: Mayor Kara Spencer signed the bill establishing green energy requirements and banning data centers from being built too close to parks or residential areas. Spencer says these regulations also allow the public to more easily engage and have their say on new data center projects.
23: Major developers are required to hold early public community meetings and enter into public impact agreements with the city and with local infrastructure upgrades, public safety, and neighborhood welfare improvements.
22: The regulations do not apply to previously existing or approved data center projects, such as the one adjacent to the Armory. Sean Malone, KMOX News.
1: St. Louis Alderwoman Alicia Sagne is speaking out against the letter sent by the South Grand Community Improvement District asking businesses to not give water or food to the homeless. Sagne says she hopes some good comes of this, like a conversation about how to better address the homeless in the city and beyond.
24: There is a need for there to be a serious conversation around the unhoused issue, that people across our city are really struggling because essentially you have to deal with it and solve it on your own. There are such minimal resources available. Shelters are at capacity.
1: Sagne said she spoke with CID, who say the idea came from an officer that was working secondary for them. Missouri's congressional redistricting fight headed back to federal court today. Attorney General Catherine Hanaway spoke with MissouriNet this morning about the current court orders governing which map officials are using.
25: We have an order from the U.S. Supreme Court staying all proceedings, and we have an order from the Missouri Supreme Court telling the Secretary of State to use the 22 map. He and we are bound by those.
1: Now, the Missouri Supreme Court ruled that the state's 2022 congressional map must be used unless voters approve the newer map in a November referendum. A three-judge panel of the 8th Circuit Court of Appeals is scheduled to hear arguments in the case. That, again, started today in St. Louis. So far, there is no word on a decision. From the Saliga Heating and Cooling Weather Desk, the heat advisory continues through 8 o'clock Saturday night. For tonight, we have a chance of rain, only a slight chance. Lows of 75 degrees. For Friday, it looks like a sunny, hot day, 97 degrees, with those heat indices above 105 degrees. For Friday night, it will be clear, another warm, hot, humid night with a low of about 78 in the city, a little cooler in the outlying areas. For Saturday, mostly sunny, afternoon highs 97 degrees, and then it will be partly cloudy with a low of 75. For Saturday, it looks like a partly sunny day with the afternoon highs topping out at about 92 degrees. I'm Maria Aquina, KMOX News.
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4: It is the Chris and Amy Show. It's a Thursday. It's September 17th. We're more than halfway through the month. We're getting close to fall, though it doesn't feel like it outside. 314-436-7900. For your calls and texts, for your voice messages, go straight to the Odyssey app where you listen to the show live and all the podcasts and Cardinals baseball. They won't play today, but they'll be back at it tomorrow.
2: There's only a couple places you tell people to go straight to. The Odyssey app is one of them.
4: And hell is the other. And I don't do that anymore after somebody said, I don't like it when Chris tells people to go to hell.
2: Yeah, you haven't done that in a really long time.
4: I think I've turned over a new leaf.
2: Good for you. Just I think like I've these decided tall trees.
4: Which can't decide if they should die or not. Like, am I done for? Am I too hot?
2: I'm not even going to change colors. I'm just going to die.
4: Don't even know what to do. So, Odyssey app, podcasts are there. Cardinals baseball is there. 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
3: Time now for the top of the order. The top three stories everyone will be talking about.
4: You've probably heard in the news that Governor Kehoe has signed an executive order which implements some safeguards on those flock cameras that are starting to become a little unpopular.
2: And Ron, you'll be thrilled to know that the heat advisory has been extended.
4: Of course it has.
2: Do you know what this is?
4: Of course it has.
2: This is the meteorological version of someone saying, I'll be ready in 5 minutes. And it's not really 5 minutes.
4: Oh my God, is that perfect? That is exactly what it is. I'm on my way. I'll be there in 15.
2: Yeah. And
4: see you in an hour.
2: They're still in the shower and they're texting through the steam. I'm on my way.
4: So the extreme weather advisories are basically me.
2: Yeah, that is true.
4: Cardinals lost to the Giants. Yeah, man, they have a tough time with San Francisco. Yeah. Day off today. They'll play tomorrow. Also, City SC wins again. Not MLS play, but it was in the U.S. Open Cup. So they're going to the final in that U.S. Open Cup for the first time ever. And that championship game is next month. So good on City SC, who keeps rolling.
2: Yeah, so, yeah. They haven't lost in 100
4: I don't even
2: months.
4: Remember.
2: I don't know. May? Was it May?
4: It had to have been because there was the World Cup break.
2: Yeah.
4: And they started their run before it. I guess they were starting to play pretty well going up to the World Cup. Then they took that big 6-week break and they haven't stopped.
2: Hey, speaking of a run, I've got to say this quickly. I did start my morning running through a national park.
4: Are you talking about the Gateway Arch?
2: I am.
4: Oh, okay.
2: But when you say it that way, it does make you stop and think, doesn't it? You spent your morning running through a national park. You're picturing Zion or Moab or Yosemite. It's not that, but we did. And I will say the sun came up and the Gateway Arch was lovely this morning.
4: It was lovely.
2: It was lovely. I was looking for the Becky Thatcher. There were several boats.
4: Oh, did you see the Becky Thatcher?
2: I don't know. Is she there yet?
4: I thought she was.
2: Because I know we interviewed someone about Becky. There were several boats there. There were tents, and someone was playing music and waving purple flags.
4: Oh, that's really nice.
2: I know. At any rate, our national park, the Gateway Arch, she looked lovely this morning.
4: And yes, Amy did bring up the temperature. Uh-huh. And I don't know if I said this on air, but I have definitely said it to the two of you off the air, that every time we get these heat advisories, they'll say, oh, the heat advisory goes through Tuesday at 6 or whatever. And I go, it's not going to be Tuesday at 6.
2: Yeah.
4: They're going to extend it. And they've done it like 5 times in a row. And what did I tell? They've done it twice now. First, it was supposed to end this past Tuesday at 7. Then they extended it. And I think they extended it again. And now it goes through Saturday. Yes, it was Friday. They extended it to Friday. And then they said, nope, actually, it's through Saturday. Like, do you not know how hot the heat's going to be and for how long?
2: I think they know. But I think they are
4: slow playing it.
2: Yeah.
4: Like,
2: yeah.
4: Okay.
2: You know, like I said, whether it's the person who is literally just stepping into the shower, but texting on my way, be there in 15 minutes.
4: Yeah.
2: Or maybe it is the parent when the kid's asking how much longer. And like, it's not that much longer. It's only a couple minutes.
4: Well, I'm about
2: just a few minutes longer.
4: I'm about done with this BS.
2: You're about ready to lose it.
4: So as I mentioned right off the top, Amy, as you heard, Governor Kehoe has issued this executive order on the flock cameras. And for people who don't know, those are you may have seen them around town. And Flock is a company.
2: Yes.
4: The cameras are called ALPR technology. So they're basically license plate readers.
2: It's a real Kleenex tissue. type of situation. Yeah. But Flock, people are having specific issues with Flock, the company, because of the way they run things.
4: Right. It's not security cameras on the outside of a building that can just watch people walk by or watch cars come and go. This actually reads your license plates and it can track you. And so that's what seems to be the biggest point of contention for a lot of people. And that is, it just seems like a real invasion of privacy that you can use these Flock cameras to read somebody's license plate, and then you can conceivably follow that person from one Flock camera to the next multiple states over. And that's what concerns a lot of people. So you've probably seen a lot of sort of a groundswell of pushback against them.
2: And you've also, as that groundswell has started to bubble up into the media, you've heard instances of abuse, because Flock particularly is easy to abuse. Other security cameras that have been around for a long time and that we still have greater barriers to accessing information, and the way that you'd even access that information is limited in the process itself. And what I mean by that is, if a police officer wants to get some video footage of a specific person, they have to go and submit official paperwork. I don't think it's necessarily a warrant, but it's official paperwork that has to go to a higher up. So the whole process is documented, and then that's presented to the company, which then provides the very limited set of videos. With Flock, from the police officers that we've talked to and the concerned politicians in St. Charles and St. Louis, Flock almost operates like social media, where you could type in Chris Ranji and the whole integrated system throws all of those videos and pictures up on a silver platter for you to look at, just like it were Facebook or Instagram, which is not how other security cameras work.
4: No. So the governor's executive order, this is what it's, this is the legal framework that it puts into place. And this is from our partners at Fox 2. It says the state will require most license plate and vehicle data to be permanently deleted within 30 days. The state will prohibit vendors from selling, sharing, or commercializing Missouri-generated data. The state will limit the use of ALPR technology to legitimate criminal justice and life-saving purposes. And the state will require accountability measures to prevent and penalize misuse. And we just heard about, and we've been sort of following the story of the former St. Louis County police officer who had used it over 250 times to track somebody.
2: Yeah.
4: And that's where the concern is. And I get it. I think it can be a really good criminal justice tool where you can find somebody and could probably save a life here and there. But it is open to be abused, which is, that's the real concern. And that's a legitimate concern. That's not just, you know, us being mad about everything. And that's a legit concern people have.
2: Even without the abuse, there's also a principle that I thought Governor Kehoe delineated very clearly, and I'll just read his quote, because it's also just the principle of the way location and data is being collected and stored. Governor Kehoe said, quote, "The unchecked collection and indefinite storage of location data belonging to law-abiding citizens raises substantial, valid constitutional and privacy concerns. The government should not be building a permanent record of where law-abiding Missourians go, who they visit, or how they live their daily lives," end quote. And I think that sums it up, because the abuses are bad enough. But let's say we had no specific instances or documented situations where we've seen abuse. On principle alone, I agree with the governor. If, why should the government be able to have constant and indefinite collection and storage of all of our data and say, yep, we're law-abiding citizens, but we're building a record for you.
4: Yeah.
2: We're building a portfolio to be used against you at any time.
4: Yeah, nobody likes that.
2: That's, yes, it goes against... Well, I mean, we were talking about our civil rights and even constitutional rights to not be constantly tracked by the government.
4: Well, there's the story from last year that you might remember, where a sheriff, or I'm sorry, it was a Texas cop, where this happened, where they used over 83,000 Flock cameras to try and track down somebody they thought went out of state to get an abortion because it is no longer legal in the state of Texas. And there are Flock cameras all over, like in Illinois or in Washington, where you're not really allowed to track them for that purpose. And of course, the abortion rules are different there. But they, something like 6,000, close to 7,000 searches for this woman using 83,000 different cameras. That's nuts, man. Like, that is, that's the kind of thing that I don't think, if you go out of state to do something that is legal in that state, you should be not punished. You should not be punished back home, and they shouldn't be tracking you for that.
2: Right. And again,
4: whatever it is, forget it. Call it something else.
2: Right.
4: You know?
2: And
4: call
2: and
4: it weed. I don't care.
2: And going to the something else, this Americans have a rightful, valid, and I think reasonable aversion to surveillance state. It's not how we operate here.
4: Right.
2: In China, sure, that's how they operate with an authoritarian government. But a surveillance state should go against every fiber in your being, because what if we decide, you know what, you know, going to places of worship, you can't do that anymore. And again, I know it seems incredible to think that in the United States, but it's happened in a lot of countries, and they're just tracking you, and they track where you go. I mean, whether you go to private school, whether you homeschool, public school, whatever it may be, you can insert any situation where the government could decide that they're putting restrictions on that, and they have the technology now to follow you at all times and then arrest you because, oh, we've got evidence that you were driving to this place or that place.
4: And you know, and as far as these safeguards go to protect against stuff like that, we won't really know how they're going to work until we know how they work. You know what I mean? Like, until there is an instance where they have been circumvented or they haven't gone far enough, and it becomes a news story, and we, you know, we'll find out. I guess we have to have a little faith or hope that that these safeguards that have been implemented will prevent something bad from happening. But I think it's good for people to be vigilant about it still, mm-hmm. and to not be complacent about what these technology companies are doing with your data or, you know, how pervasive some of this stuff is.
2: Yeah, and I know we got a break here, but it is interesting because we all know security cameras are everywhere and you always assume you're being recorded, but it's got to be that there are just so many Flock cameras that it is one company, so that all of that data is in one place, and how easy it is to search that data. Because I imagine even if there were lots of security cameras before, if you had, you know, 5 dozen companies or 2 dozen companies that would require separate access, it's not nearly as easy to abuse the system.
4: At 9:30, we're going to talk to the former FCC chairman, Ajit Pai, who was the chairman under President Trump during his first term. He is now on a mission to try and keep kids safer, I suppose, or put them in better position with their use of cell phones and technology in the classroom. We've talked a lot about that. And the Missouri History Museum has a new name on KMOX.
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2: Chris Ranji, Amy Mark scores with you. And one thing we've talked about a lot regarding downtown St. Louis are the vacant buildings. That's a big deal that's been plaguing our city. In fact, we all know the AT&T building that has been empty was at one point, it actually recently, the 8th tallest vacant building in the world. So they did, Business Insider did a report last year, and St. Louis has the 8th tallest vacant building in the world with the one AT&T Center. And I heard this report from 9 News Denver yesterday regarding vacant buildings. And I want you to hear some of this report from the Denver local news.
16: Denver's skyline has always been a point of pride. The tallest building in town is now sending out a distress signal. Our Mark Salinger starts us off with that.
17: The city of Denver is far more than just its skyline.
29: The Republic Plaza traditionally has been Denver's premier office building.
17: But at the peak of Denver's skyscrapers, there's trouble.
29: So when your premier building goes into receivership in anticipation of foreclosure, it says a lot.
17: The owners of Denver's tallest building, Republic Plaza, defaulted on its loan in March. The building is now in receivership, meaning a court-appointed manager, not the owner, is running it while the lender figures out next steps. It's the latest example of downtown's challenges.
29: Yeah, this is a historically bad time for the office market in downtown Denver.
17: Jeff Peschut runs the real estate program at MSU Denver.
29: The bad news is the vacancy rate in downtown Denver office buildings is at 38.6%. The good news is that's down 0.2% from the last quarter.
17: COVID sent everyone home in 2020, and downtown Denver has struggled for years to bring people back. The Wall Street Journal even called Denver America's emptiest downtown.
2: So hearing that report, it felt like, right, you could have inserted St. Louis into any of those statements where they had the name Denver. And yes, the Wall Street Journal did name Denver as America's emptiest downtown. Now, we've talked about the vacant buildings. Now there's the Denver story. We have the street takeovers that have been taking place, and we saw them in Chicago. We saw them in L.A. They were happening in Florida. We had mall takeovers somewhere in, I think it was Wisconsin, somewhere like that. And yes, we have crime, and all cities deal with crime. I think we need to start a new campaign called St. Louis Isn't Special. We're not special, and that's a good thing. I think we tend to look at the downtown as if St. Louis is especially dangerous and especially empty and especially plagued by vacant high rises, when every city has to deal with this. And yes, I get it. There's more people in Chicago, but why don't we look at our downtown and say, hey, we're not special. This is just stuff that people in cities have to deal with. So let's just start putting businesses down there, and let's just start showing up down there. Because the thing is, crime isn't keeping people away from Cardinals games or Blues games. How do I know this? Because when the Cardinals win, the stadium is sold out. Losing keeps people away from the Cardinals games, but it's not crime. The same thing with the Blues games. The Blues had how many sellouts or near sellouts last year? And they weren't even that good. They struggled all year. And if we have parades, people come downtown. When we have races, people come downtown. What if we just got over ourselves of thinking that we're especially problematic and we said, hey, we're not special. Let's just build the city up. Let's just start fixing things.
4: I would like to mark the time. It is 9:27 a.m. on September 17th, 2026. That is the moment Amy became me.
2: No. No,
4: because I feel like I've been saying this for. No, it's well. Let me say this. We've talked about
2: the people, because Chicago has people, and I do think there's a difference there.
4: But I've always made the argument that we think, and yes, St. Louis definitely has challenges. I think its biggest challenge is, and this will piss people off. I think in some ways it's kind of a boring place, a little bit in some ways, downtown especially, and it's because there's just not a whole lot going on here unless there's a ball game or a concert.
2: I should be living in a loft. Yeah, I should be living down here.
4: I would love to live it down. Yes. I would. And I don't not live down here because I feel unsafe. I don't live down here because I don't feel like there's a good area where there's a lot happening. Plus, I live in a neighborhood where most of the people I see live in the same neighborhood, and we've got a nice little community. So I like that. But the idea that St. Louis is especially worse off than a lot of other places, I think a perfect example, which I have brought up before, is Kansas City. That place has just as much crime problem, as much of a crime problem as we have, but we don't talk about Kansas City like it is a danger zone like St. Louis is. But they are really not hardly any better than we are. But that's not the perception. I think our problem has been perception more than anything else. We can get more into this a little bit later. It's a really good conversation.
2: Get into.
4: Former FCC chairman Ajit Pai will join the show. He is trying to help kids be better in the classroom as it pertains to technology and smartphone use. We'll talk to Ajit Pai next on KMOX.
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4: It is the Chris and Amy show on KMOX, and we often talk about children and them having technology to use both in the classroom at home and whether or not they are using it too much and how you can protect your kids. And to talk about that with us is the former chair of the FCC and current president and CEO of CTIA, the Cellular Telecommunications and Internet Association. Ajit Pai is with us on KMOX. 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How are you?
27: Good, Chris and Amy. Thanks for having me on.
4: Well, we appreciate you for being here. And so, yeah, this is a topic that we discuss quite a bit on this show just because it is important. A lot of parents are listening. What do you think the challenges are right now as it comes to, and maybe the greatest challenges as it comes to, kids and the use of cell phones, the use of technology in the classroom?
27: Well, I confront this issue not just as a professional responsibility representing the wireless industry, but also as a parent. I have a 15-year-old and an almost 13-year-old, and we're navigating these issues together. And the good thing in a way is that everybody these days seems to have a smartphone and other connected devices. But when it comes to kids especially, there are some downsides. There are distractions and even dangers that come with unrestricted, unmonitored use of those devices. And so what I've said to my own kids is that we need to have a proactive conversation about how to use these tools responsibly. In a way, the technology is great. It enables them to have access to information in a way that was unthinkable when I was a kid and the cutting edge technology was a calculator and a number two pencil. But there are also downsides. You know, bad actors who can try to contact them, any content that they can access that's inappropriate. And so we've had to establish some limits. And, you know, of course, there are going to be some eye rolls and things like that. But at the end of the day, if you don't have that conversation with your kids, then their own self-guided routines and or an algorithm will make that decision for you, which I don't think is where any parent wants to be. So yeah, equip yourself with the tools that can help monitor and control what your kids are doing with those phones. And hopefully you capture all of the upside and avoid some of the downsides.
2: Yeah, we talked a lot about there are so many public school districts now that are putting some regulations on cell phone use, smartphone use in the classroom. Some go further than others, right? Maybe like bell to bell, the kids can't have a phone. But ultimately, parents have to have these conversations, and it's almost like all the parents have to realize they're going to have one big community event to talk to their kids about all of the dangers. Because even if you have one parent saying, hey, you can't use your phone as much, that can really ostracize the kid unless all of the other parents are saying the same thing to their own children. It's very, very easy to feel socially isolated when you have very strict rules.
27: Without question. And I've seen that in my own life. So, for example, my daughter, who's the 12-year-old, we have a rule in our house that the phones have to be turned into me physically by 8 o'clock at night. And a couple of weeks ago, she told me, look, I really need it past then. There's a text thread with all the girls in the class talking about our lacrosse practice or game or whatever that's coming up. And I said, look, I know this is hard, but you're going to have to let it wait until the morning. And it wasn't easy to do. She wasn't happy about it, of course. She felt left out. And I felt like the bad parent because, of course, if every other parent is letting their kid do it, you know, why shouldn't I as well? But at the end of the day, I'd like to think that deep down she knows that I have her best interests at heart and that she woke up the next morning and realized, wow, the world didn't end because I didn't have my phone past 8 o'clock. But there's no question that it sometimes feels as a parent that you're just dealing with this digital tsunami of tools and parents who make other decisions and you're trying to put your finger in the dike whenever you can. But I think it's nonetheless important to do what you think is right. I think a lot of parents have pretty good intuition about this stuff, and hopefully your kids will come to recognize that too.
4: Ajit Pai is with us, the current president and CEO of CTIA. And with this being such an issue, and like Amy said, if one kid in the classroom isn't able to use his or her phone, but everybody else is, that's a problem. But if nobody gets to, that's not such a bad deal, right? So we've seen some of these rules happen around the country. You're in favor of the tightening of the use of cell phones and that sort of thing in the classroom.
27: Yeah, I think schools and educators and parents and communities have taken a thoughtful look at how to adjust some of the policies of the past to make sure that we're enabling kids to benefit from technology in the classroom without it becoming a distraction or a danger. So my own kids' school, just this school year, decided to institute a prohibition on the use of the phone during class time. So you can access it at lunchtime if you need to, after school if you need to, but during class time, that's not going to happen. And interestingly, even my own grad school has gotten rid of technology in the classroom to the extent you can't have laptops. You have to use the old pen and paper. So I think a lot of people are trying to rethink the way that kids engage, or even some young adults engage with their instructors. It's much more meaningful if you're actually focused on what the person is saying, as opposed to maybe having the distraction of a phone or just typing on a laptop where you're not really thinking about what you're hearing. And so I think it's important for people to have these conversations with their instructors, too. What are the teachers seeing in the classroom? My sister is a middle school teacher, and she said as well that she sees the same thing, that kids are often distracted. And so she made the same decision that a lot of schools are making. And she said the results have been meaningful in her classroom, at least. And I have to think that's pretty common for classrooms across the country.
4: So some people might be listening and thinking, well, what's the difference? I mean, if you're reading words on a page or you're typing words on a page, that's the same thing as writing them down. Words are words, right? So why is it different?
27: I thought so, too, for a while, but there's all this interesting cognitive research that's coming out that physically reading words on a page, whether it's a book or even a newspaper, is just different from seeing it on a screen, that your brain processes it in a different way, stores it in a much deeper way, and you can recall it with a much greater speed and depth. Same thing with handwriting, believe it or not. There's something about physically writing something down that enables you, the neural pathways in your brain, to remember what it is you're writing, as opposed to when you're typing it out and you're just essentially transcribing it passively. I'm no neurological expert, to say the least, but I find in my own life that when I'm physically looking at a person and listening and writing on a pad, I do retain stuff a little bit more. And I have to think, for those with developing minds, you know, young kids who are in school, it's so important for them to be engaged. And, this is, again, a decision that schools and parents and educators are going to have to make. And hopefully they'll reach the right one that strikes that balance of, you know, enabling technology to help our kids learn, but doesn't substitute for the natural curiosity and creativity and reasoning and genuine understanding that they need to have going through their school years.
2: Are there apps out there for parents that not only allow them to limit access to Wi-Fi, to social media, but also gives that parent some access, to see what their kids are looking at?
27: There are. So, for example, I use an app called Bark, B-A-R-K, like the dog, and it allows me to see in real time what my kids are accessing, and it gives me an alert if my kid is watching a YouTube video that might have more of a tinge of violence. It'll notify me, and I can block it in real time, or at least we can have a conversation at the dinner table about it, where phones aren't allowed, by the way. There are also other tools. Phone providers like AT&T, Verizon, T-Mobile have a whole suite of family-friendly parental controls. The device manufacturers, Apple, Samsung, etc., allow you to set certain guidelines, screen time limits, and, you know, programming in who their contact list can be, and even certain apps. If your kids were playing Roblox or Minecraft, for example, I was shocked at first to see that my kids could chat with literally anyone who happened to be playing that game at the same time. So quickly limited that to only kids who they know, who are programmed into their contact list. So there are a lot of tools out there that empower parents to enable kids to use this technology, but without some of the unrestricted use of it that might pose some dangers to them.
4: We are right now visiting with the former FCC chairman, Ajit Pai, also currently the CEO of CTIA. And Ajit, when you were acting as the chair of the FCC, one very big topic, as you well remember, is net neutrality. And that is something.
27: I do,
4: that,
27: yes.
4: Yeah, a lot of people.
2: Maybe
4: a lot
2: you of, heard of it.
4: Yeah, a lot of people. A lot of pushback against you and against the FCC for rolling back those rules, which essentially makes it that, or did used to make it that, there was no such thing as like premium data. That if you paid for internet service, you got the service, and you didn't have to get a premium subscription to get better data. How do you think those rules have gone since your time? And you were there between 2017 and 2021.
27: To me, that was one of the best decisions the FCC made during my tenure. Got a lot of pushback at the time. As you may remember, it was proclaimed by some to be the end of the internet as we know it. You're only going to get the internet one word at a time. We're going to see fast lanes and slow lanes. It's going to prevent people from accessing the internet at all. Fast forward to today, it is a completely different environment. Number one, there's a lot more competition because of some of the decisions we made. Promoting more spectrum, for example, has enabled wireless providers to offer 5G home to provide competition to the sleepy cable incumbents who otherwise didn't face any competition. We're seeing new entrants like SpaceX and other satellite-based companies provide broadband, which gives consumers even more choices. Speeds are up over 300% for both fixed and mobile broadband since we made that decision. Prices have come down in real terms. So all of these predictions of gloom that you heard in 2017, none of them have come to pass. And to me, the best marker of the fact that we made the right decision is that nobody cares about net neutrality anymore. When I see somebody, typically a young person who finds me in the grocery store or the airport or whatever, hey, aren't you Ajit Pai? I really was pissed off at you for making that decision about net neutrality, but nothing ever came of it. Can we get a selfie? Can I see your Reese's mug? To me, that's a good sign of the fact that we made a difficult decision in the moment, but time has proven us correct. That at the end of the day, telecom infrastructure is really difficult and expensive to build, and that regulatory burden that the prior FCC had put on the internet builders of the internet simply was a solution that wouldn't work to a problem that didn't exist. So I'm really glad we made that decision, took a lot of heat for it, have a more gray hair as a result, but consumers across the country are much better off because of the free market we now have.
2: What went into that decision? Like you said, you had to stick to your guns in that decision. Who did you talk to? Where did you get counsel? What did that look like?
27: Oh, I talked to literally everybody from the companies that were building infrastructure to app developers that were using it. Talked to a wide variety of people on Capitol Hill, senators and representatives of both parties. Engaged with literally anyone who had an informed view on these questions. And then also talked to our own team internally at the FCC, and not just

the lawyers, of course, but the engineers, the economists, trying to get a sense of where technology was going. At the time, it might be hard to remember, but 10 years ago, one of the biggest complaints was that, you know, there's not enough competition in the local market. So if one broadband provider is doing something I don't like as a consumer, I don't really have any choice. So my thought was, on one hand, let's get rid of these net neutrality rules, which are a 1930s solution to the problem. And on the other hand, critically, let's promote a lot more competition. Let's get a lot more spectrum in the market for wireless providers to compete. Let's

0: 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It's hosted by me, Josh Radner, along with series co-creator and my friend, Craig Thomas.
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2: Weren't pleasant, but at the end of the day, there's no substitute to being able to go to sleep knowing you did the right thing.
3: There seems to be, and I'm sure you've been paying attention, a bit of a more adversarial relationship between the FCC these days and networks like ABC, primarily. When you see this all going on, how do you feel about it as the former FCC chair?
2: Well, I can't really comment on media issues, but all I will say is that I really enjoyed, during my time at the FCC, looking at the media landscape, which was so critical to me growing up. I'm a big fan of AM radio, and I used to, the very first big initiative I rolled out as a commissioner at the FCC was an initiative to help revitalize AM radio. Having grown up in rural Kansas in the 1970s, 1980s, KLKC 1540 AM was my outlet to the world in a lot of ways. And I wanted to make sure that all broadcasters, AM, FM, and TV, were able to compete in this increasingly complex media environment. And to me, at least, preserving local broadcasting is so important. I know there are a lot of other media sources out there that consumers have to choose from, but to me, I wanted to make sure that the trump card of local broadcasting, which is being hyper-focused on the community and serving the community's needs, whether it's things like traffic, weather, sports, or even public policy issues, that is preserved well into the future. So hopefully the FCC will always have as its North Star, making sure that there's a place for local broadcasting, and I'm confident that they will.
3: Ajit Pai, the FCC chairman, former FCC chairman, and president and CEO of CTIA, called the Cellular Telecommunications and Internet Association. We appreciated the conversation. This was really enjoyable. Thank you for being with us today.
2: Hey, thank you so much. Great to be with you.
3: That is Ajit Pai with us. This is Chris and Amy Show on KMOX.
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4: 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Now, did you see this? With Chris and Amy.
5: Well, Ronj, I don't know if you saw this, but this actually came out of a Missouri court yesterday, and that is a man was sentenced to 11 years in prison for fraud. In fact, $31 million he needs to pay in restitution to his victims after he was running a Ponzi scheme.
6: Athletes were involved in this, right?
5: Well, Travis Kelce was named as a victim in this multi-million dollar fraud scheme. And again, this came out of a Missouri court. Now, they didn't say how much Travis Kelce lost in this Ponzi scheme from this guy, this 38-year-old man who was apparently living an incredibly lavish lifestyle, staying at four-star hotels and flying on private jets, thanks to Travis Kelce's money that he was using fraudulently. But I would say this. If anything would convince you that Taylor Swift made Travis sign a prenup and said, hey, listen, Travis, I love you, but my money's my money, it's this, too.
6: Did she make him sign one?
5: I don't know, but she'd be insane not to. Because, too, can you imagine, Taylor, I invested your $1 billion that you earned.
6: Do you think you get to, this is something that I need to find out. Do you think you get,
5: I lost it in a Ponzi scheme.
6: You get to a certain level of celebrity and money that your people tell you, basically, you cannot get married without it. And then you tell the person that you're in love with, quotation marks, that I'm so sorry, but my people say I have to. I have to do this.
5: Well, remember when they were dating, Ronj, she had him sign a conduct contract.
6: Yeah. Matt Pauly, host of Sports Open Line, Redbird Rush Hour, Cardinals pre and post game, joins us next on KMOX.
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4: ABC News, I'm Dave Packer. President Trump alluding to tearing down the Kennedy Center if he can't have his name on it. Reaction from the Kennedy family and ABC's Karen Travers.
5: I pushed him on that. I said, are you saying if your name is not added that you are going to tear down the building? And he again repeated that point about recognition. He said, quote, I think the Trump administration should be recognized. That answer yesterday to me has already been added to a federal filing today as part of this effort to not have a demolition carried out there.
4: OpenAI now revealing new incidents where its AI models went rogue. President Trump hosting hunters and fishers for a Rose Garden dinner at the White House, signing an executive order that opens hunters and anglers to lots of land.
6: 92 million acres of federal land across 32 states.
4: A 49-year-old man convicted of a 1998 double murder executed in Alabama tonight by lethal injection. This is ABC News. Grief can cloud reason. That's the response from Buckingham Palace to new accusations that Earl Spencer is making in his forthcoming book about talks with then-Prince Charles over funeral arrangements for Princess Diana.
7: In excerpts of his new book, Swan Song, Diana, My Sister, Spencer describes Charles's furious response to him pushing back against the palace's idea that William and Harry should walk behind their mother's coffin. He writes, Prince Charles continued his stream of anger without me interrupting. Then he stopped. I assume the pause signaled an effort to bring himself under control. But then he unleashed down the phone what I've always taken to be his pent-up contempt for Diana and his horror that the world was so bowled over by her death. Rest assured, he hissed, we'll forget her soon enough.
4: ABC's Lama Hassan. Gustavo Dudamel has taken over as the music director of the New York Philharmonic. He started last week after 17 successful seasons with the Los Angeles Philharmonic. Dave Packer, ABC News.
8: I'm Maria Aquina. Our top story, the 8th Circuit Court of Appeals heard arguments in a last-minute attempt to change Missouri's ballots back to the 2025 congressional map just 2 days before military ballots go up. Attorney Chuck Hatfield arguing against switching back to the 2025 map, saying there has not been any argument on the merits yet, just whether there should be a temporary restraining order.
9: Making these kind of decisions on an election case without full merits briefing at some point, even though it may be expedited. But we haven't been given an opportunity to do any of that. We appealed the TRO. We don't have a merits decision to appeal to you.
8: Now, the hearing ended with one of the judges saying the elections officials have to deal with their and the U.S. Supreme Court's decision. So far, no decision as yet. New regulations on data centers.

0: in St. Louis City have been signed into law.
1: Aldermanic President Megan Green says these are some of the strongest data center regulations in the country, particularly when it comes to green energy requirements.
2: We've made it clear that St. Louis not only expects new data centers to run on renewable energy, but also that developers invest their resources to expand clean energy infrastructure.
1: Despite these tight regulations, those in favor of the tax benefits data center developments can bring are happy, such as the American Federation of Teachers Union, says President Byron Clemens.
3: The Armory project, in the first year, they're going to pay $33.4 million to the St. Louis public schools. In the first year, $27 million to the city of St. Louis.
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0: The broadcast home of KMOX alum Joe Buck won't be changing anytime soon.
4: St. Louis and Joe Buck has agreed to a six-year contract extension with ESPN, according to a report from The Athletic. The Monday Night Football voice will be on the call for the Super Bowl when ESPN broadcasts the game for the first time ever this February, and also when the network has the game again in 2031. The report indicates that the total value of the deal is worth over $100 million over the 6 years. That report also says that ESPN plans to make a run at World Series rights, and if they acquire that property, they would want Buck to call the games. Buck called 24 World Series for Fox before leaving for ESPN. Fox Sports has the right for the next three World Series. Matt Pauly, KMOX Sports.
0: From the Saliga Heating and Cooling Weather Desk. The heat advisory continues through Saturday night at 8 o'clock. Chance of rain with lows of 75 degrees for tonight. Tomorrow it'll be sunny. Not quite as hot, but still unseasonably warm for this time of year. 97 degrees with a heat index of 106 for Friday night. Look for clear skies, still humid, a low of about 78 in the city. And then Saturday, it looks like mostly sunny. Another hot, humid day with highs of 97 degrees. And then for Saturday night, partly cloudy, a low of 75. Not much better for Sunday. Sunshine in 92. I'm Maria Aquino, KMOX News.
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1: Hi.
0: How was your weekend?
2: Long. Good, but long.
0: Baseball?
2: Yeah, it's some early mornings, you know? That makes it long. Wasn't exceptionally before noon. Like, out of my house before 7.
0: Oh!
2: Yeah, for me, that's a punch in the you-know-what.
0: That's a rough one.
2: Yeah.
3: But.
2: Yeah.
0: It's a butt punch right there. A punch of the butt variety.
2: I think I could probably handle those, though. You know, that's not that bad.
0: Let's find out.
3: Actually, like, that would be kind of the preferred place to be punched.
2: A pretty good spot to get hit.
0: If you're going
3: to
0: punch me.
2: I know this. Like, when I was hitting, that was the best spot to get hit by a pitch.
3: Did you ever turn? I'm like,
2: yeah, here. Get it.
0: Okay, good start.
2: Yeah.
0: Good start to the show.
2: Yeah. I mean, you are supposed to kind of like turn and roll your whole back, like your shoulders and all that, because you don't want to get hit in the face.
3: Can I make an observation?
0: Mm.
3: Do you guys remember Andrew got his haircut on Friday?
0: Yeah.
2: No.
3: Well, he did. I feel like you settle into a new haircut quicker than anyone.
4: What do you mean?
3: Like, it looks good.
2: Yes,
3: like,
2: thank
3: it looks
2: you.
3: Moved in already. Like, Friday, it definitely looked very fresh, and it looks nice,
2: it
3: but
2: looks
3: now it's
2: stupid,
3: just like,
2: Andrew.
3: That just looks like your hair now.
4: I think it's because I always get the same haircut.
3: There you go.
4: Like, it's very rare that I get anything different than this.
0: What do you tell them?
4: I don't. It's in the system. I go to Great Clips and I send down and they say, do you want the one you usually get? And I go, sure.
0: I wonder what it says.
4: It's like 4 on the sides and a 6 on the top or whatever. They do the sides and the back with like clippers. And then they, for the top.
2: I would not have known what you meant without the sound.
4: For the top, they usually do like an inch and a half.
0: I just realized I really have no idea about hair cutting technology. I mean, for real, I haven't been into a barbershop in 25, 30 years.
2: Yeah.
0: And everything else in the world has changed. Why wouldn't that?
2: Yeah.
0: But I haven't noted it. Like, I could walk in there right now and they could pull something out. I'm like, what the hell is that thing?
2: Yeah. I mean, basically, it's just scissors and clippers still.
0: That's disappointing.
4: it's the same.
0: I didn't miss anything.
2: No,
4: they've even still got the like spray bottle.
2: Yeah,
0: get out.
4: Yes, that they spray water. They spritz your hair.
0: How's that the only thing that hasn't?
2: Dave, you could walk into a barbershop now and be like, you were just there yesterday.
0: Wow,
4: and it's a little like floral. The water that they spray, at least it doesn't smell like water.
0: That's too bad.
3: I get so intimidated at the hair salon for ladies because I don't understand how any of it works. Like the coloring of the hair, and it's like, we're going to tone you and we're going to brighten you and blah, blah, blah. I have no clue what is happening.
0: Mm-hmm.
3: And everyone else seems to be like, it's like they're in a group chat about it or something.
2: Like, let's just leave Rachel.
3: Like, I understand the stylist, but the other ladies, like, how do you know this?
0: Yeah. When are you guys talking about this stuff?
3: I just show up.
4: When are you learning this? At what point in life do you learn this? It hasn't happened to me yet.
3: I just show up and I show them like a picture of whatever celebrity on my phone. And I go, can you make it like that, I guess?
4: Last time I was like genuinely asked, not like, do you want the usual 4 on the sides and an inch on the top or whatever? And I go, whoa. The last time I was genuinely asked, like, what would you like today? I was like, shorter.
2: Yeah, that's me. Right.
3: Like, chef's choice.
2: What should we do? I'll just make everything shorter.
4: Like this, but less. So, because the only hairstyle I know besides this one is the one that my wife has been trying to get me to get for like 15 years now. And that is
2: Mohawk.
4: It's the stupid like Gen Z broccoli haircut.
2: You got to have curly hair
4: like,
2: to do that.
4: And the first thing that I say is like, number one, because my hair will curl if it gets a little
2: okay.
4: length to it. But I was like, number one, no, that's for, I think, actual children. And number two, she'll always show me, like, hairstyles, and it'll be, like, a model with this, like, hairstyle. And she's like, I just think you'd look great with this hair. And I'm like, you know that I won't look like that guy if I get there. I'll just look like my dumbass with the haircut. Like, it's not going to change.
0: Yeah.
4: It's not going to be as significant as I think you're hoping for.
0: No, everything you're saying makes sense.
2: It's 100% true, which is why it's funny.
0: No, you can look real stupid.
2: I felt the same way, too.
4: Exactly.
2: Yeah, I've always felt that same. Like, you get this
4: haircut, he looks great with his haircut because he is a model.
2: And also, somebody just freshly cut it to make it perfect for that picture that moment.
4: Yes, he literally had gotten his haircut seconds before that.
2: Yeah.
0: Also, like, keep drilling down on the model thing. like, I'm just thinking of male models now. They would look good in anything.
1: Yeah. Yes.
0: Like, yeah. The fact that you look good in that suit should not be a revelation to anyone.
1: Yes.
0: You would look good in anything.
1: Yes. Yeah.
3: Well, there's a trend online where, like, more average to even, like, bigger girls will do, like, is that a cute outfit or is she just skinny? Mm-hmm. And it'll be, like, Kendall Jenner or one of the really skinny models, and they're wearing something. Yeah. And then they put it on, and they're like, so do you still think it's cute?
0: Yeah, right. I'm just sitting here realizing what a problem hair has been for me my whole life. Like, all the way to the jump. Like, I had... Believe it or not, super white blonde hair, like up until it was a wig. It was someone else's, but it was like super white blonde. And then when I was, I think as God, a junior in high school, I went to get my haircut, same place I always went. And the guy sort of pulled my hair back, you know, showing my forehead. And he literally said, unprompted, I didn't say, like, hey, I'm a little worried. He just goes, well, I guess we're all going to go bald sometime. I'm 17 Oof. Years old.
2: Dang, man.
3: That's mean.
0: Don't tell Oof. A 17-year-old that. I mean, he wasn't wrong.
2: Well, barbers are always known for their, you know, pretty straight-shooting ways.
0: In fact, he was completely right. So.
2: He's just preparing you.
0: Yeah, but just all the way through.
4: You look better bald than I think you ever would with hair, though.
0: Boy, that's the most backhanded compliment.
4: No, I don't. I don't. That's not backhanded.
0: I know you don't mean it that way, but yeah.
4: Like, you've turned bald into something like iconic. You know what I mean?
2: Dave's like, no sale.
0: Yeah, no. I mean,
3: he looks great bald, but we may be overselling it.
4: Yeah, I'm just saying. I mean, look, you made a logo out of it. I don't know what more you could do.
0: Yeah, I'm not sure I've, like, gained any ground for baldness, but I didn't have a lot of choices. Wig or no wig. Man, I should have gone wig. I really should have.
2: You should have gone full on, like, gone in?
0: Like, I should have been the Dolly Parton of radio. I should have just acknowledged it was a wig.
2: Right, and just change them up?
0: Change them up. Every week it's different.
2: Kind of fun.
0: Yeah.
2: Right?
0: Yeah.
2: Like, this week, Dave's a ginger.
0: Exactly.
2: This week, some Dave, big old... it looks like Paul McCartney. I would love to see the bowl cut from the Beatles.
0: Well, let me be your plaything.
2: God almighty. I would look. Boy, I look really weird with one of those.
4: Yes. Mm-hmm. That's correct.
2: I don't have to do that.
4: You have correctly assessed.
2: Damn.
4: You would look straight.
2: Like the dopiest dope ever.
0: The dopiest dope. So, Rage, we walked about 4 or 5 miles Friday, right? You know, on the March of the Arch. Led me to already buy pretty nice, expensive walking, hiking, running shoes.
3: Good, you should.
0: Nice. Yeah, even though I haven't walked another 10 yards since.
1: That's awesome. All right.
0: But I decided, like, when we were walking, being me, you know what? Next year, I'm doing the whole 21 miles. Then I'm like, well, I can't just... I had to train for that.
2: Yeah, ask Amy for some tips.
0: And you can't train without shoes. I'm going to need some shoes.
2: That's right.
3: It is. Two weeks ago, I said you need to buy new shoes for this walk.
2: Yeah.
3: Because I know all of your shoes are like, they have no arch.
2: Yeah,
3: no.
2: Right.
0: They're like heavy socks.
3: Yeah.
0: Yeah.
3: And Dave's like, I'm getting a blister. And I look at his shoes and I go, of course you are.
2: His shoes are called the Blister Maker 2000.
3: The thinnest pair of ankle socks I've ever seen. Walk around on a piece of cardboard.
0: Yeah, I make bad decisions.
2: Dave's cut. Well, I got an Amazon box here and some string. That'll work.
0: I think this is going to be just fine. Let's go to the arch.
2: Instead of the shoes, it's just the shoe box.
0: Who's with me? 300 yards in, I'm like, ouchie.
2: Well, you can break him in next year.
0: Yeah, I have had a whole year. I have to start training for 11 months.
3: It's crazy how much just other humans can take your mind off things, though, because when I walk, if I take a morning walk, I aim for like 3 miles. But I usually around mile two, I'm like checking my pedometer, like, all right, am I getting close? Because I just start to get bored. My mind wanders. Yeah. Like, even though I'm enjoying nature and stuff, it still gets a little tedious. But walking with all of you guys and talking with people, interviewing people, I think we walked 2 of those miles while interviewing.
0: 100%.
3: And I just couldn't believe how quickly it went by.
0: There's my new thing. The walking radio show guy. I do all my interviews while I'm walking.
2: All right.
3: Walk with Dave.
2: Make a podcast.
0: Take a walk with Dave.
2: special edition podcast.
4: Right? I know some people,
2: six episode series.
4: I know some people who do like all of their work on like those little
3: walking pad.
4: Yeah, like a walking pad. Like a, it's a tiny little
3: treadmill.
4: Thank you. Yeah. I can't even come up with the word for it.
1: She wants one of those.
4: Yeah, you could get one of those, and you could put it right there, and then you.
1: This,
4: power walk while you're doing the show.
1: Like a death trap.
3: Well, then, Andrew, me and you are going to be dragging that thing over to the desk every day at 12:55.
1: Oh, you wanted me to do the show? Okay.
4: Yeah.
1: All right.
2: You can just leave it in the corner over there.
3: They don't even like the WeatherTech mat that Dave put down. Yeah. Some people complain about that.
4: Yeah, then
3: I
4: what
3: think
4: do,
3: they're going to like a walking pad.
4: Right. Then what do we do when somebody steals it?
1: Yeah. And you know it'll be Steve Butts. He was the funniest guy I could think of. That
4: I know. Yeah, poor Steve catching a stray.
1: Have you guys seen the QT hot dog thing at Busch Stadium yet?
3: No.
4: No.
1: So,
4: interested.
1: Maureen and I went to the game yesterday, and she had texted me before that. They have a big blow-up bun and a big blow-up hot dog, and they start one at first base and one at third base in the crowd. And then the crowd has to, like, beach ball concert these inflatables to behind home plate and then get the hot dog into the bun. And if they do, everyone in the stadium gets a free QT hot dog. Like, I have two of them coming to me today. I forgot.
3: Oh, cool.
1: And they did it yesterday at the stadium, completely to our surprise, unless she set it up for me. And and they got the weenie in the bun. So all of us get free dogs.
3: That's fun.
1: It's the most exciting thing I've seen in a long time.
2: Do you have to
1: time.
2: Show your ticket?
1: You're going to say something else. Yes.
2: Well, I mean, that probably would hurt your cause.
1: Yes, you do. You do have to show your ticket.
2: Don't do the other thing, because that'll get you in trouble.
1: But I'm not sure if this is like going to be an every game thing. Mm-hmm. I hope so.
4: Hope so.
1: It was fun.
4: That's a lot of hot dogs they're giving away, though.
1: Mm-hmm.
4: Yeah, do I just show up and go like I'm entitled to my hot dog?
1: I think you just show your ticket.
4: Oh, you have to have gone to the game.
1: Yes.
2: It's
1: not they are sticklers
2: it's
1: for
2: not,
1: that.
2: It's not like the mobile on the run thing where you get the cheap drinks if they score six runs. That's automatic.
4: I could just show up and be like, all right, I'm ready.
3: I heard it made it into the bun.
4: I'm hitting a few different QTs today. I got a map.
1: Also, for the first time, I found the hat game tedious.
2: The hat game?
4: Yeah. You know,
1: the balls under the hat.
3: I've always found it a little...
1: Yeah. But my OCD makes me watch.
2: Oh.
1: It's impossible to look away.
4: I do love to play those games, but yeah, it's not the most inspiring, I guess.
2: Yeah.
3: It goes on for about 5 seconds too long.
1: Yes.
3: And I get why. It's to throw you off the scent, but it's like, come on.
2: It's also digital, so you could, you know, mess with it.
3: Yeah, you could cheat.
2: And there's no like prize, right? It's just a game, right?
1: Yeah, everyone gets $1,000.
2: Dang it, I missed it.
1: Everyone gets free QT hot dogs.
4: You just gotta go ask them. They'll give you $1,000 for hot dog.
2: You just gotta show them your ticket.
1: When you said it's digital, I really went down a rabbit hole.
2: Like, is it really all those
1: hats? I was like, oh, how long's it been since it was real? And I'm like, never. There was never a time they had three real helmets in a baseball.
4: Some guy playing three card Monty on the field.
1: You fools.
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0: Maureen and I had a disagreement about... Wasn't a disagreement. Neither of us knew what the deal was with Big Mac Land anymore. Like, okay, do you have to hit in Big Mac Land? Who gets it? One guy, everybody. But then she said, no, I think you get a year's supply of Big Macs. And I'm like, oh, okay. So that's one a day. And she goes, are you crazy? No, that's like one a month. What do you guys think when if someone said to you, you're going to get a year's supply of Big Macs? I think a year's supply of Big Macs, 365 Macs.
1: That's a great question.
0: Thank you.
2: I would think at least once a week.
3: Yeah, I was going to say that.
0: We finally negotiated down like we had any control.
1: Because a normal person doesn't eat a Big Mac every day. I mean, there's that few guys that do it, but there's a reason it's a news story that they do it. It wouldn't be unique if everybody did it.
0: But if you're giving it away.
1: Yeah.
0: I mean, 12 Big Macs. Kiss my ass for 12 Big Macs.
2: You got to think when they say a lifetime supply of Cheetos, it's not every day you get a bag of Cheetos for the rest of your life. It's usually
1: probably
2: couple
1: a certain
2: bags
1: number
2: a month
1: or whatever.
2: Yeah, like a box a month. You know what I'm saying?
0: Mm-hmm.
1: Yeah. That's definitely, though, in the eye of the beholder.
0: I also realized that St. Louis is the most polite baseball town for also being the murder capital of the country. Like, we're so passive. I've not been around White Sox fans much, but they're pretty out there. Like, they're pretty aggressive, like Phillies fans. And they just kind of took over this weekend. I was at two of the games to the point that we were doing, let's go Cardinals. But then they started doing, let's go White Sox over us.
1: Wow.
0: And the St. Louis people were like, pshaw, I'm not sure quite what you're trying to do here, my friend. Like, no one was screaming at him or F you or trying to be louder. They're just like, well, I guess we'll let them have their way.
4: Consider the decorum, sir.
0: Yeah.
2: Wheels, do we have, this is just my guess, but do we have older fans than other franchises? Or I guess if you're traveling, maybe you're a little younger and ready to mix it up?
1: I don't think so. I think some of it is just where your team is and has been in the standings. You know, the White Sox are playing for a playoff spot right now. They're battling to try to win their division. And the Cardinals, we kind of know it's a little different vibe. Because I've been in Busch Stadium so many times over the years covering the team. And it gets pretty feisty when they're good and you're facing a good team. Like, you know, it's the Cardinals and the Dodgers and they're both good. Or Cardinals and Cubs and they're both good. It gets a little more energy. I just think the way the vibe is these last few years, people are still kind of waiting for the team to get good again.
0: What did you guys think of the big deal between KU and Mizzou over the weekend? We didn't really get much of a chance to talk about this on Friday because of 9/11. But KU put out a hype video. Mizzou sucks so bad. It's rivalry. We hate them. We're going to kick their asses. But it was based on the Civil War and the Massacre of Lawrence, which I'd never heard of, but I went and researched it. And in 1854, something like that, a bunch of people who were pro-slavery, led by this guy that seems like a real terrible dude.
1: Quantrill's Raiders.
0: Yeah, came in and killed, a couple hundred people.

0: old men and boys, but like, okay, but no one there was here, and you're talking about a bunch of 19 and 20 year old boys, so it seemed a little crazy to
1: me.
0: It
1: was stupid. And yeah. good on Eli Drinkwitz, because after the game, he talked about how
0: he
1: stupid
0: handed
1: that
0: it
1: was.
0: To him.
1: And then he also quote tweeted them after the game, too. He's like, he says, man, y'all are weird. Winners win. I know that's right, because their big thing was it's right versus wrong, right? Because it's, you know, we're reliving Civil War era battles, I guess, because that's all you have for KU football.
0: Strange decision.
1: Because if I'm a Mizzou guy and if I'm Coach Drink, that would be my takeaway. Is like, that's all you have for the last 150 years of football. All you have is the Civil War. You got nothing else you want to pride yourself on. You don't want to pride yourself on your all-time record against us. You don't want to bring up the actual football. You want to bring up some historical thing that has nothing to do with anybody currently alive.
2: Well, don't you think it diminishes the Civil War
1: a little
2: aspect
1: bit.
2: Of it? It's a little trite to be like, oh, and by the way, I guess you guys love slavery over there. Like,
0: good luck getting the first down.
2: Yeah, I don't know if these kids who are going to Mizzou, like, were really weighing that in their decision to attend that school. I don't.
0: Right.
2: I'm sorry. Yeah. Like, you can make the argument that they should have.
0: They seem a little anti-slavery to me.
2: Right.
0: Yeah.
2: I mean.
3: And you're right. It does absolutely diminish the horrors of slavery to be like, and, you know.
2: Your football team stinks. Your football
3: team stinks because of that. You know what I mean? Like, it's just, it's, I thought it was very bad taste.
1: Yeah. This is where the line, it's not that deep, really does apply.
2: Mm-hmm.
1: It's sports, man. It's not that deep.
3: But you're clearly,
1: if you got 120 years of no quality football, I guess that's all you have to fall back to.
3: Like, that's clearly what the joke of the video is. You know what I mean? Like, that's, I don't know. I just didn't really think that it was fun to make like a, you know, use it as like a promo.
2: Mm-hmm.
0: Felt like a pretty big miss.
3: Yeah.
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0: Mike's coming up at 2. We have a friend of ours coming in from the Lebanese Fest. Bernie Miklas is going to join us. Dave Murray, Sweet 16 today is, what do we decide it was? Best movie.
1: Theme song. I almost said soundtrack, and I knew that wasn't right.
0: Did you already know this?
2: Hmm?
0: Okay, good.
2: I was just going to let you guys swim around for it.
0: Thanks, we appreciate that.
1: Yeah, we
0: always good to have a good teammate.
2: I'm usually in the dark, 16, so I feel like, yeah. Oh, maybe
0: these guys
2: turnabout.
0: Look really stupid and nervous.
2: Turnabout. Normally, I don't know, but I
0: see
2: do this time.
0: This
2: so.
0: Can go.
2: Twist in the wind, guys.
0: We have Melissa and Reverend Julie in from Bethesda. Good to see you guys. How are you?
3: Doing great.
0: Always good to see you.
3: Thanks.
0: And we are talking about an event very near and dear to your heart. Julie, why don't you present it?
3: Thank you so much. So this is our annual memorial. So it's an opportunity for people to come together, honor their loved ones, and then also find just healthy ways to cope with their own grief. So we love this opportunity to really bring people together and to process grief in creative ways. So many people do memorials where they honor their loved ones, but we do ours a little bit differently. We actually have ribbons that you can write their name on, and we pin it to our shirt during the ceremony. We read everyone's names out loud during the ceremony, and then at the very end, we pin them on this beautiful memorial wreath so that we're actually creating this gorgeous artwork together at the end. And then we have lots of interactive stations that people do. So we've got about 10 stations with lots of different activities, and they're all ways to honor your loved one. So, for example, there's a memory wall where you can write a quote of theirs, you know, a favorite saying of theirs. There are places where you can do some self-care. So we've got a meditation station. We've got a station where you can make a little lavender sachet, just things to relax and calm you when you're grieving. And then things for people of all ages. So we've got a coloring station for kids and adults, a blessing station where you can light a candle in their honor, even a veteran station where you can place a flag in honor of a veteran. So lots of different ways to honor a loved one and remember them.
0: Boy, time is flying. It seems like we just did this.
3: Mm-hmm, I know.
0: Like 2 months ago.
3: Yeah.
0: That's what it feels like.
3: Yeah.
0: Because I wrote a quote from my mom. Which was my mom's final words to me. And those final words were, "You would look so much younger if you shaved that beard." Which I'm so proud of. I think that's the greatest. Her last words were a slam to me.
3: Oh,
0: like,
3: yeah.
0: It was just so perfect. But when I said that, some people were there, and I'm like, I'm going to write my mom's last words. And they're like very solemn, like, hold on a second. Like, you'll see. But the best thing about that event to me is just you are in a room full of people who are or were or will be grieving, and they get it.
3: Yes, that's exactly right. And I love the way you talked about that quote from your mom. It doesn't have to be something solemn. You know, what I love about this event is that we take a creative approach to honoring our loved ones. Because it's not just about, you know, being sad and missing them. It's also about remembering the people who they were and how we carry on their legacy today. So we do all of these different activities so that we can have a little bit of love, a little bit of lightness, a little bit of joy. Along with the grief.
0: Completely didn't prepare you guys for this question, but it's in my show prep today. We all know, you know, AI, and AI is doing this and it's doing that. And we know that you can go to tombstones and there's a QR code and you can hover over it and your dad's face will show up. Well, now they're to the point that for someone like me, that there are thousands and thousands of hours of me speaking and they can make a pretty good AI version of me.
3: Mm-hmm.
0: And they're really pushing that now as a way to have a, quote, second relationship with a loved one. So I pass away and Nick and Phoebe are able to, because this one guy was talking about, I go to my dead father for advice all the time now. I just bring him up. He was a CEO. He answers my questions. Like, how does that hit you guys?
3: That's such a great question. And I've been hearing more and more about this. So I've been thinking a lot about it. So I think human beings have always been looking for ways to connect with deceased loved ones. Like, this just seems to be a human thing that we have done for centuries. Right, exactly. And I think for a lot of people, that's always been really, there's a draw to it. And also there's can be a darker side to it. And I think the same happens with AI, you know, because when you're trying to connect with a loved one, especially with AI, you are not really connecting with them, right? It's a simulation of them, but it's never really going to be them. And so for me, I'm a little cautious about it. I understand 100% the desire to connect in that way, natural, normal human desire. And I think that there's always a darker side to it when it's something artificial. It can't really be fully that person.
0: Melissa, what do you think?
4: You know, I would say that when we are reaching out for our loved ones, we definitely want to hear about, you know, advice. We want things that they might tell us would be great for the future. So if we're using it more as a prompting event, I think it would be very sensible to, you know, talk with someone, but understand and keep the reality that, you know, this is a ChatGPT version of my loved one and not the actual loved one. Mm-hmm. I think that's kind of where I would keep it at.
3: Yeah, and I think that's where it gets so tricky, because can we really actually do that? Can we actually keep that cognitive separation between this is not my loved one, this is an AI simulation of them? I'm not sure I would be able to, honestly. Mm-hmm. I think it would get too mixed up in my mind. I think I would get emotionally involved with an AI simulation that's not actually my loved one.
0: Yeah. Rach, what do you think?
1: Yeah, I mean, I don't know that I would be able to interact with something like that and get anything meaningful or fulfilling out of it, because it is artificial and it is just a program responding to information that you've given to it or uploaded into it. And it's like, at that point, I could just imagine for myself what maybe the loved one would mm-hmm. tell me.
0: And, you know, we all seem to have a pretty good sense, we humans, of what's natural and what's not. Mm. For example, my mom passing away at 96, natural. My brother passing away at 49 of suicide, not natural. Mm. And it leaves behind a different shape scar.
3: Yeah.
0: And whether it's that example or it's the example of what we're dealing with now, there's something... Yeah, we're all saying the same thing in different ways, but there's just something unnatural mm-hmm. that I can imagine being sort of a let me jump in the deep end first kind of person, having this amazing relationship with my AI mom or dad that supplants and surpasses what I had with them in life. Mm-hmm. And that would be kind of sad.
3: Yeah.
0: And weird.
3: Yeah. Well, and I think also we already have so many great tools that we can use. You know, therapists often use this kind of empty chair model where you sit in front of an empty chair, you imagine your loved one in front of you, and you say to them what you need to say to them. And then you switch chairs and you say back to yourself what you would hope your loved one would say to you. So I think we already have techniques that can bring us maybe that closure that we're still looking for, especially if it was a complex relationship, without necessarily turning to AI.
0: Yeah. Melissa, how are we doing on volunteers for No One Dies Alone?
4: We are doing so wonderful, and they are continuing to join the forces. So we've onboarded a few more. I believe a few of them were from your show. Mm-hmm. So they're continually joining us. The team is getting incredibly large. We're filling most of our vigil hours mm-hmm. on many of our vigils at Bethesda Dilworth, especially mm-hmm. at Bethesda Southgate. We could use a few more. That's in South County on Telegraph Road. Always kind of looking for volunteers at that location. So mm-hmm.
0: nice. And if people are interested, go to BethesdaHealth.org. Find your way through. You'll find Melissa. When, where, how do people become a part of this event we're talking about, Julie?
3: Yeah, thank you so much. So the event is happening this Saturday, September 19th. It starts at 9:30 a.m. And that's when we'll have breakfast and do the ribbons. 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You can register online at, again, BethesdaHealth.org, or you can just show up. It's located at 1333 West Lockwood Avenue. That's at the corner of West Lockwood and South Barry, right across the street from Webster Hills United Methodist. Many people probably know it from the pumpkin patch that's usually right there, so it's easy to locate.
0: Nice. Okay, thank you, guys.
3: Thank you so much for having us. Great to see you.
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2: It's 146. Saw something interesting over the weekend. Every civilization early on, ancient civilizations, who had no idea the other ones even existed, on different continents, separated by oceans, they all valued gold more than any other substance. And they're like, that's crazy, right? It's like everyone picking out grapes and like, this grapes are our God. And they were describing why. And that was really interesting that gold, first of all, it's gold. I mean, this looks cool. That it is so soft that you can shape it without heating it up. So you can just grab it, shape it into a ring or whatever. And you're like, there you go, calf. And that it's readily available, like just sitting on top of the ground, unlike other kind of metals you have to dig for. And this part I didn't know, that it basically is impervious. It, like, when we dig up something gold from 5,000 years ago and you cleaned it off with some Windex, it's exactly like it was before.
3: Yeah, it doesn't rust.
2: It doesn't rust. It doesn't oxidize. It doesn't change. It can be in the soil. It can be, yeah, that's just kind of crazy. But I thought that was really interesting. Like, that's an interesting little human factoid that, yeah, everyone was obsessed with gold. And here's why.
3: It's also interesting, too, at least my understanding of how you use metals. It wasn't very useful.
2: I mean, pretty much
3: adornment. It's good to look at, yeah, right? It's always for decorative purposes, but you couldn't use it as a weapon.
2: No.
3: It'll bend or it'll break. You know, like, it's not that sturdy.
2: Do we use it today in, like, electronics?
3: Oh, yeah, yeah. Mm-hmm. Oh, okay. Yeah. It's very highly conductive.
2: Thought that was interesting.
3: Yeah.
2: Also, I'm mad at StubHub.
4: Uh-oh.
2: I got my tickets to Foo Fighters and AC/DC through StubHub. Mm-hmm. They did a fine job. Mm-hmm. And then I got a email. You know how I hate taking surveys and giving feedback. They sent me one. They're like, hey, did you take any pictures at AC/DC? And I'm just like,
5: not for you, I didn't.
2: You are not my friend.
3: Yeah.
2: You're not even a human.
3: Yeah.
2: Stop milking me.
3: Yeah.
2: I paid $500 for two tickets. Isn't that enough?
3: Yeah.
2: You need my pictures of Angus Young.
5: Yeah, you need my review of the dome.
3: Yeah. I'm not gonna name the place because I don't wanna throw them under the bus.
5: Name them.
3: But I got a text today from a business that texted me yesterday saying, confirm your appointment by pressing C. I pressed C. And then I get another one today. Hey, by the way, hey, your appointment is that same day that you just confirmed 24 hours ago. Leave me alone.
2: I know who that is.
3: Leave me alone.
2: It's Hustler Club. They do that.
5: He was cussing. He was so mad about this.
3: I was. I'm like, come on, man.
2: Leave me alone. Just let me give you my money. Yes. Or not.
4: Why is that not enough?
5: Yeah, why is it not just done? Once it used to be, we will do anything to get your money, and once we have it,
2: we're going
5: to
2: leave you alone.
5: That's it. Hey, we don't care anymore. No, we got your money. We got your $500.
3: Now they're going to milk you for your data so they can try to make more money from you. Like the Amazon, everything you order from Amazon, like, would you please rate your experience? No. No. I you gave me a link. I pushed on it. I gave you my money. The thing showed up at my house. End of transaction. I didn't need to give a review when I went to the store to buy something. Why do I need to give you a review every time I buy something?
2: I also have a day factoid for you. I think it was last night. Yeah. Got a hankering for some bad, you know, fast food. And I ordered McDonald's. And I just got a Happy Meal. Because that's the kind of thing you can do when you're door dashing. Because you're not embarrassed. And then I thought, I'm gonna add some Chicken McNuggets.
4: Okay.
2: That's the first time in my life in 62 years I have ever ordered Chicken McNuggets. First time ever. I've had them, but not much. Like when the kids were little, I'd steal one here and there. Never ordered McNuggets my whole life.
5: That's so interesting.
2: It's weird, isn't it?
5: Yeah, I do it like four times a week.
3: That's my normal side. I get those instead of fries.
2: Look at you.
3: Fries and a burger, or nuggies and a burger instead of the fries.
2: That's a little.

0: too much softness. Well, I guess fries are pretty soft,
1: yeah,
0: too, though.
1: Fine.
2: Did you get the spicy kind?
0: No. Didn't even know that was a thing.
2: Oh, it is.
3: Did you like them?
0: I did. Mm. Yeah. Mm. Are they completely different from the tenders?
1: Yes.
0: As in, tenders are made out of a bird and these are not?
3: They're... Go ahead, Rach. What do you think?
2: Well, the breading is like completely different.
3: Yeah, that's
1: it's a
3: how
1: different
3: I would,
1: recipe.
3: That's how I would describe the difference between them.
1: But I saw a chef make chicken McNuggets at home using the way they do it. So basically, you just take chicken breast and you put it in a blender with all the seasonings, and it gets all mushy, and then you just shape it the way you want. Okay, so it's real chicken. It's just blended chicken.
2: Who's that one celebrity chef who had like a healthy living show, and he was trying to convince kids to eat better. So he showed them the process of
1: right.
2: of making chicken McNuggets, and the kids are all like, ew, gross, yucky. And then he's like, and who wants one now? And they all go, I do. I want one. Yeah. I want a McNugget.
1: Hey, once you throw them in that fryer, they look great.
2: Yeah, exactly. I don't care where you've been as long as you're with me now.
3: The infamous pink slime video just simply did not work on me.
0: Was that a real thing?
3: I don't know. It doesn't matter because I still.
2: Yeah, it doesn't matter. It doesn't matter.
3: But the thing is, if you put uncooked chicken in a slurry blender, it's
1: going
3: to come
1: out terrible.
3: It's going to come out looking just like the pink slime. And guess what? I'm still going to eat it. As long as it ain't pink when I'm eating it.
2: Mm-hmm.
0: Word.
3: Say that again.
0: Oh, man. There's a new sport called Hyrox, like Hydrox without the D. And it just looks like a whole bunch of exercises in a row for like an extended period of time. And they had one of their first championships, and the ultimate female winner pooped her britches.
1: Uh-oh.
0: At
1: oh,
0: the
1: no.
0: beginning, and just kept on
3: oh, at the beginning.
0: Exercising.
3: Oh, so it wasn't because of the exercises.
0: So now
3: it was a prior condition.
0: Now there's a whole like internet fight about should they have stopped her?
2: She was using shared equipment.
0: Yeah.
2: That's not okay, man.
3: Then in that case, you should. Yeah. If you're just in a field, like, doing backflips and jumping jacks.
2: Yeah, that's fine, I guess.
3: That's, I mean, you know, whatever. Whatever works for you.
0: I just pictured a guy in a field doing backflips and pooping his britches.
3: Like flying out the
0: Thanks
3: shorts.
0: Thanks for that.
2: Yeah. Oh, I mean, and then she posted a photo in the hospital later, and she says, she's, like, doing one of these, like, and she goes, go hard or go home, they say. A win is a win.
0: Win is a win.
1: Yeah, let's...
3: Yikes.
2: Could have made everyone sick with your poop.
1: Let's not poop our pants.
3: I probably just would have said nothing, but...
2: Yeah, I probably would have just left. I would have said, I gotta go home.
1: I mean, could you just imagine, like... I don't know, like a baseball player just pooping themselves and then just like, I'm going to keep playing. I don't know. I'm not going to stop. I'm going to keep playing.
3: There was that guy who, like, puked all over the mound. He kept playing.
1: Yeah, but that's not, like... wearing poop on your pants for 9 innings.
2: I mean, you could...
1: Like, could you imagine the first inning that happened? You're like, I'm not going to go back and change. I'm going to keep going.
3: At the beginning is insane.
1: Yes.
3: It's one thing if you're like, you've got two events left and
1: it's
3: you're
1: the
3: like...
1: finish line of your marathon.
3: Whatever, I'm making a choice to just push through because I think I'm going to win the whole thing.
1: Yeah.
3: At the beginning, it's like, well, time to start.
1: I mean, you got to have some consideration for the other competitors,
2: well,
1: right?
2: I'm wondering if it was a strategy. Like, they don't want to use the equipment if my poop is all over it.
3: You know what? I bet she was right. I bet that was a winning gambit.
0: I mean, it turned out to be. I'm not going to try and pass her.
1: Nope, you got it. All good.
2: That social media post, it says so much about our society, though. Like, yeah, I won. Yeah, you also pooped your pants. And everyone knows. You're famous right now because you pooped your pants, not because you won the competition.
0: At best, you broke even.
1: Well, it's great publicity for the sport, though, because I'd never heard of it until just now.
0: Is it, though?
1: I mean... At least I now know
0: it's
1: what it is.
0: The one thing we know about it.
3: Yeah.
0: I mean, champion boost.
3: Doesn't make me want to
1: Like most
3: be.
1: People, though, like, look, that's not an uncommon thing in athletics. Like, sometimes you try a little too hard and something happens, but then you go change.
3: I don't know. I've seen a lot of publicity. I think I might want to get into that pants flipping sport.
1: Is that the new, like, final event for Hyrox?
3: I'm looking for a hobby. Been reading a lot about that pants pooping sport. I don't know.
1: Yeah.
3: I don't know, maybe.
1: Might be able to compete in that.
2: So the organizers of the event said, we ask our athletes to push themselves to the highest levels.
0: Yeah.
2: At times, they
1: Emphasis
2: will go
1: Emphasis on push.
3: Beyond... Yeah, maybe push less.
1: Yeah.
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1: those
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3: ABC News, I'm Dave Packer in Los Angeles. A vigil tonight for the lives lost in two coinciding tragedies. A bus crash and then a helicopter crash, both deadly. Meanwhile, the woman whose SUV hit the bus charged with second-degree murder. A judge has now ordered the White House to give 30 days' notice if President Trump orders a demolition of the Kennedy Center. He's talked about knocking it down if his name can't be put on it. In Michigan, an F-16 fighter jet crashed to the ground.
4: That F-16 from the Texas Air National Guard was on a training mission when it crashed this afternoon in rural Blair Township outside Traverse City. Fortunately, the pilot safely ejected.
3: ABC's Martha Raddatz. Even after six new reports of rogue AI incidents, the U.S. Senate still at odds over new rules and regulations to slow things down, and the House starting their fall recess early, effectively pausing any debate on the issue. This is ABC News. France's Interior Ministry confirms to ABC News a 35-year-old police officer was arrested last month suspected of planning a terror attack. A new synthetic opioid considered stronger than fentanyl, linked to a teen's death.
5: Four suspected drug dealers in San Francisco are under arrest after the death of a 16-year-old boy. Police say he's a first known victim linked to a new synthetic opioid, so new that drug test kits cannot pick it up. San Francisco Mayor Daniel Lorry.
6: The medical examiner found cyclophosphamide in the teenager's system, a new synthetic opioid, even more powerful than fentanyl.
5: The teen was found by his mother in his bedroom with black fluid coming out of his nose and mouth. Health officials say Narcan should still work to reverse overdoses if caught in time. Alex Stone, ABC News.
3: And the Los Angeles Dodgers clinched their fifth consecutive NL West title and 13th in 14 seasons with an 8-2 win over the Cincinnati Reds. Dave Packer, ABC News.
7: I'm Maria Aquina. Our top story, St. Louis County now has its first measles case in 20 years. KMOX Health Editor Fred Bottomer has more.
8: The director of the St. Louis County Department of Public Health, Dr. Kanika Cunningham, says the case is in a St. Louis County man who reportedly boarded a Chicago-bound train on August 27th that was later determined to contain a measles case who had boarded in Sedalia, Missouri.
9: There's no need to be alarmed at this point. We don't think there's a regional worry or concern here. I will also say everyone that was exposed is working really well with the health department. So I would just say right now, I don't think there's a reason to panic. I do still encourage, following with your doctor to make sure that you have been fully vaccinated against the measles. But as of this point, our first case, but no need to be alarmed. Just make sure you're vaccinated and talk to your PCP. And if someone develops symptoms, still call your PCP or you can call the health department for further information.
8: Dr. Cunningham says the St. Louis County man was fully vaccinated, which can happen, she says, in rare cases. And usually those cases are a bit more mild and can be less contagious. If you were on that train, she says, you should already have been seeing symptoms of a high fever, cough, runny nose, red or watery eyes, and that telltale rash. Fred Bottomer, KMOX News.
7: St. Louis Alderwoman Alicia Sonye says she spoke with the South Grand Community Improvement District after their last letter asking businesses to not give water or food to the homeless drew immense pushback. Sonye says she spoke with the CDC and asked that they work with those active in helping the unhoused community next time.
10: I would recommend a much more holistic table to talk to before you would go about sending out communications on how to address the unhoused issue, particularly perhaps speak to some folks who work every day in the unhoused community.
7: KMOX has reached out to the CID but have not heard back as yet. Joe Buck got his start at KMOX. Now he will continue to call ESPN home as he has agreed to a lucrative contract extension.
11: Joe Buck has made it very clear that he wants to remain at ESPN for the long term, and now that appears to be happening. The St. Louis native has agreed to a six-year extension with the network that will pay him between $15 and $18 million per year, according to a report from The Athletic. Buck has called six Super Bowls from his time at Fox and will call two more before this contract is up, including the upcoming game in February. The status of his long-term broadcast partner, Troy Aikman, is still up in the air as his contract reportedly is up at the conclusion of this year's football season. Matt Pauly, KMOX Sports.
7: And from the Saliga Heating and Cooling Weather Desk, the heat advisory continues through Saturday night at 8 o'clock. We do have a chance of rain, lows of 75 degrees for tomorrow, a sunny hot day, 97 degrees. With a heat index of 106 tomorrow night, looks like clear skies, but still very warm. Low of about 78 in the city. Saturday, sunshine and 97. I'm Maria Aquino, KMOX News.
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14: This is Lee Habib, and this is Our American Stories, the show where America is the star and the American people. If you want to know about the history of America, it's imperative that you know the role that the Bible played in shaping our country. Here to share another story is Robert Morgan, who's the author of 100 Bible Verses That Made America, defining moments that shaped our enduring foundation of faith. Let's take a listen.
15: The Pilgrims, as we know them, were Puritans fleeing religious persecution in England. And after their arrival on the Mayflower in 1620, thousands upon thousands of more Puritans emigrated to America. They were some of England's best-trained scholars, barristers, educators, and clergymen. On April the 8th, 1630, a fleet of four ships left the Isle of Wight carrying yet another 700 Puritan emigrants to the New World. Among them was John Winthrop, a noted English lawyer who was distressed by the persecution directed towards his fellow Puritans from King Charles I. Joining Winthrop aboard the flagship Arabella were his two young sons, but his wife Margaret wasn't able to join him until the next year. John and Margaret, in an unusual act of devotion, forged a plan for keeping their love alive during their separation. They agreed together to think about each other for an hour every Monday and Friday afternoon. Well, at some point during or maybe before, or perhaps just after the voyage, Winthrop prepared and preached one of the most influential sermons in American history. He called it a model of Christian charity. It's also known as the City Upon a Hill Sermon. In this speech, Winthrop, who is a lawyer, not a clergyman, painted a compelling

0: vision of the future of American society as he imagined it to be, and borrowing the words of Jesus from Matthew 5:14, offered an image that has been repeated for nearly 400 years by presidents and patriots alike, that America is a shining city on a hill. Winthrop said this to his fellow Puritans: "The only way to provide for our posterity is to follow the counsel of the prophet Micah, to do justly and to love mercy and to walk humbly with our God. For this end, we must be knit together in this work as one man. We must entertain one another in brotherly affection. We must be willing to abridge ourselves of superfluities for the sake of one another's necessities. We must uphold a familiar commerce together with all meekness and gentleness, patience and liberality. We must delight in each other, make others' conditions our own, rejoice together, mourn together, labor and suffer together, always having before our eyes our commission and community in this work as members of the same body. So shall we then keep the unity of the Spirit and the bond of peace. The Lord will be our God and delight to dwell among us as his own people, and will command a blessing upon us in all our ways, so that we shall see much more of his wisdom, power, goodness, and truth than formerly we have been acquainted with." He went on to say, "We shall find that the God of Israel is among us, when 10 of us shall be able to resist 1,000 of our enemies, when he shall make us a praise and glory that men shall say of succeeding settlements across the land, 'The Lord make it like that of New England.' For we must consider that we shall be a city upon a hill. The eyes of all of the people are upon us." "Beloved," he said, "there is now set before us life and good, death and evil, and that we are commanded this day to love the Lord our God and to love one another, to walk in his ways and to keep his commandments and his ordinances and his laws, that we may live and be multiplied, and that the God of our fathers may bless us in the land whither we go to possess it." It was there that Winthrop called America a city on a hill for all the world to see, or as Ronald Reagan liked to say, a shining city on the hill.
1: The past few days, when I've been at that window upstairs, I've thought a bit of the shining city upon a hill. The phrase comes from John Winthrop, who wrote it to describe the America he imagined. What he imagined was important because he was an early pilgrim, an early freedom man. He journeyed here on what today we'd call a little wooden boat. And like the other pilgrims, he was looking for a home that would be free. I've spoken of the shining city all my political life, but I don't know if I ever quite communicated what I saw when I said it. But in my mind, it was a tall, proud city built on rocks stronger than oceans, windswept, God-blessed, and teeming with people of all kinds living in harmony and peace. A city with pre-ports that hummed with commerce and creativity. And if there had to be city walls, the walls had doors, and the doors were open to anyone with the will and the heart to get here. That's how I saw it and see it still.
0: Winthrop's vision of America is compelling, but it bears remembering that Jesus Christ first coined that phrase, and he gave it in his Sermon on the Mount to refer not to America herself as such, but to his followers, the church on this earth. He told us in Matthew chapter 5, "You are the light of the world. A city that is set on a hill cannot be hidden. Nor do men light a lamp and put it under a basket, but on a lampstand, and it gives light to all who are in the house. Let your light so shine before men that they may see your good works and glorify your Father which is in heaven." That's the way that Jesus used that image. And at one time or another, almost every president has reminded us of this iconic symbol of American freedom, that our nation, the home of the brave and the land of the free, is a shining city on a hill.

0: and a terrific job on the production, editing, and storytelling by our own Greg Hengler. A special thanks to Robert Morgan, author of 100 Bible Verses That Made America, Defining Moments That Shaped Our Enduring Foundation of Faith. 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
0: And we continue with Our American Stories. And as you know, we love to tell stories about everything on this show, including the American dream and the law. This next story, the story of Antonin Scalia, is about both. Affectionately known as Nino, he would become a judge on the highest court in the land, the U.S. Supreme Court. And he did it not through family connection or privilege, but hard work and merit. Few judges have had as much influence on the law, changing as Justice Elena Kagan remarked not long after Scalia's death in 2016, how almost all lawyers think and talk about the law. Here to tell the story of this remarkable man and judge is James Rosen, author of Scalia, Rise to Greatness. Here's James.
8: Antonin Scalia was confirmed to be an associate justice of the Supreme Court, the first Italian-American who would sit on the Supreme Court, on September 17, 1986, very fittingly, Constitution Day. It was an extraordinary moment because Scalia was confirmed by the U.S. Senate by a vote of 98-0 to become an Associate Justice of the Supreme Court, the first Italian-American.
9: A child seems to glow from the moment they arrive. At Carter's, we make sure they keep shining bright, because a single child's light brightens a home, and millions of them, shining together, create a brighter world.
8: By the U.S. Senate by a vote of 98-0 to become an Associate Justice of the Supreme Court, the first Italian-American to sit on the Supreme Court. And from the perspective of the small number of White House aides and Justice Department officials who were managing the Scalia confirmation process, they were obviously ecstatic at a 98-0 vote, all the more so because Scalia's nomination was actually part of a pair of Supreme Court nominations. Joined to his nomination was the elevation of the Associate Justice William Rehnquist to Chief Justice of the United States. And that did not go so smoothly. Rehnquist was a controversial figure in his own right. He had been, for many years, the court's leading conservative voice, so frequently writing in solo dissent that his own clerks gave him a Lone Ranger doll. And so bitter and partisan and nasty were the confirmation process and the hearings for Rehnquist's elevation to chief that they were dubbed the Rehnquisition. And in the end, for his vote, Rehnquist was confirmed as Chief Justice with what was then a record-high number of opposition votes sustained by any confirmed nominee. It was 65-33. Even that looks quaint today. So by the standards of the Rehnquisition, 98-0 for Scalia was looking great. And there's a story in this book, Scalia Rise to Greatness. It actually begins the book. It's never been told before, and it was told to me by John Bolton, the same John Bolton who served as White House National Security Advisor under President Trump and earlier as UN Ambassador for the United States. Back in 1986, John Bolton still had the mustache, by the way. I did confirm that with him. He was 37 years old at the time, and he was the Assistant Attorney General for the Office of Legislative Affairs at the Department of Justice. And it was his job on September 17, 1986, that evening when the votes were taken, to inform Judge Scalia, then Justice Designate Scalia, about the vote. The only problem was getting a hold of Scalia. He was a social beast. And on this particular evening, the very evening where he reached the pinnacle of his profession and embodied the American dream, he was out on the town at a black tie rubber chicken dinner out in at the Willard Hotel in downtown Washington. And this presented John Bolton with a bit of a problem. So the way Bolton solved this problem was to establish a dedicated phone line in the Willard Hotel kitchen and to enlist a Willard Hotel employee to corral Scalia at the appointed hour and bring him to that telephone. And that's exactly what played out. And the way Bolton told the story to me was he called up the hotel kitchen phone at the Willard. The employee brought Scalia to the phone and he says to him, "Nino, congratulations. You've been confirmed 98-0. Isn't that fantastic?" And Bolton is enjoying the reverie of the moment until he realizes that the other end of the line has fallen silent. And finally, Scalia says, "Who were the two who didn't vote?" And Bolton says, "Oh, it was Barry Goldwater and Jake Garn, but my goodness, 98-0. Isn't this fantastic, Nino? Congratulations." And the other end of the line has fallen silent again. And with a hint of rebuke in his voice, Scalia now says to John Bolton, "You mean to tell me we couldn't get Goldwater and Garn?" As if to say, and probably true, that those should have been two reliable votes. And Bolton, as he told me, was now getting a little bit irritated, especially after the Rehnquisition. And he says to Scalia, "Look, Barry Goldwater we just couldn't find. My research later turned up that Goldwater had gone home sick on the evening of the vote when the vote was delayed." And as Bolton told Scalia, "Jake Garn is in the hospital donating his kidney to his daughter. Concentrate, Nino. You've just been confirmed 98-0. And there's a pause on the other end of the line again, and finally Scalia says, "You're right, that's great, that's great, thank you." But this small imperfection of a 98-0 vote bothered Scalia because a commitment not only to excellence, but to perfection was the hallmark of his entire life. And as late into the 21st century as his 19th term on the Supreme Court, Justice Scalia can be seen on C-SPAN videos bringing school students into the Supreme Court for a talk and telling them that he was confirmed 98-0 and then adding, "Let's make it 100.

0: Antonin Scalia was born March 11, 1936, in a hospital in Trenton, New Jersey. His father was an Italian immigrant, Salvatore Scalia, who came to this country in 1920 with just $400 in his pocket and not speaking a word of English, and yet who made of himself a renowned professor of Romance languages. Scalia's mother, Catherine Pinero Scalia, was herself the daughter of Italian immigrants, and she made of herself a schoolteacher. They were devout Catholics. And from these three influences, his mother, the schoolteacher who venerated composition and grammar and form in the classics, his father, the Romance languages professor who warned in his own published writings about the prospect of an original text, a sacred text even, being distorted in translation, and from the influence of the Catholic Church with its foundational sacred texts and its liturgy, young Nino Scalia emerged with a profound reverence for the original meaning of texts. And he carried this forward with him throughout his life and into his work as a judge and ultimately as a justice on the Supreme Court. Justice Scalia was an only child. There was, from the beginning of his life, a sense of specialness. His onlyness was a kind of a miracle unto itself, because when you count his parents and his parents' brothers and sisters on both sides, you're looking at nine families that could have produced any number of children, and they only produced the one child who would be the future Supreme Court justice. Scalia used to say that the fact that he was an only child had a lot to do with his personality and how he turned out. Spoiled rotten, he would tell an interviewer. There's a reason why I am the way I am. And Scalia continued, it's probably a lot easier to raise an only child with high expectations. He always feels he's the center of the universe and has a good deal of security. I think it must be harder to be with brothers and sisters competing for parental attention. That was never an issue in my life. I was the apple of my parents' eye. Which is not to say I wouldn't have preferred to have brothers and sisters. I very much would have. I have no cousins. My mother was one of five sisters and two brothers, and my father was one of two children. He has a sister, and I am the only offspring from that side, too. So I am really the last of the Mohicans, Scalia would say. At the time of his ascension to the Supreme Court, Justice Scalia was widely regarded as the embodiment of the American dream, and there was every good reason for that. His story spoke to the immigrant experience, to the making of a self-made man, in a sense. But it was from his father in particular that Justice Scalia inherited his extraordinary capacity for hard work. And in fact, a number of the attributes that made Justice Scalia so successful, we can see in his father and in that immigrant class from that time. When Salvatore Scalia arrived in the United States in 1920, he only had $400 in his pocket. He spoke fluent French and Spanish, but he spoke no English whatsoever. But he possessed, as his family would later recount, the four traits that were identifiable in the Italian Americans of that era: devout Catholicism, a love of his family, this incredible capacity for hard work, and a taste for what Justice Scalia would call the simple physical pleasures of food, wine, and song.
1: And you've been listening to author James Rosen tell the story of Justice Antonin Scalia. When we come back, more of this remarkable story here on Our American Stories.

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0: And we return to Our American Stories and to James Rosen, author of Scalia, Rise to Greatness. Let's pick up with James where we last left off.
13: By 1935, the middle of the Great Depression, Salvatore Scalia secured the teaching position that he would enjoy at Brooklyn College for the next 30-plus years, the end of his career. And throughout that entire time, Professor Scalia, this is the justice's father, a 30-plus years of teaching at Brooklyn College, only recorded one day of absence in that entire time span. And it speaks to that extraordinary capacity for hard work that was one of the characteristics that defined

defined Italian-Americans of that generation and certainly defined Justice Scalia's own career. Scalia grew up in a very different time and age. He moved from Trenton, New Jersey, where he was born, to Queens, one of the outer boroughs of New York City, when he was five. And where he hadn't really enjoyed Trenton very much, he loved Queens. And he was out on the streets playing ball after school till it got dark. He was playing baseball, basketball, football, roller hockey, marbles, penknife games, Ringolevio, and what he called the quintessential game of his youth, stickball. And he said most of the sports he played were in the neighborhood and they were not organized. It was remarkable to Justice Scalia many years later, when he and his wife Maureen Scalia produced 9 children and 30-odd grandchildren, to see that the activities of children would come to dominate the scheduling and the lives of parents, because they would be constantly driving them to play organized soccer and so on. And Scalia said that his parents never drove him anywhere because they didn't have a car. For him, as a young man in Queens, entertainment was watching the one neighbor who had a car, a Packard, wash the thing on weekends. And his parents would simply say to him, go play, go find a game. And you were expected to leave and go find a game. And your parents had no idea where you were and didn't care where you were. And as Scalia put it, and I'm quoting now, so long as you did your homework, kept your grades up, stayed out of trouble, and in my case, practiced the piano, which was a form of self-discipline and penance, parents did not care how you spent your leisure time, much less did they feel any obligation to arrange it for you. Family life did not revolve around the child's extracurricular activities. Kids were left pretty much to decide for themselves what games they would play. Nobody worried about kids carrying knives. Nobody ever heard about a bicycle helmet. You would go over to the field on a Saturday morning or Sunday afternoon and choose up sides. No adult supervision. No conceivable financial liability. And in fact, even as a young man into high school, Scalia attended Xavier High School in Manhattan, which required him to commute back and forth on the subway from Queens. And Xavier was a very unusual school. It was a hybrid. It was both a Jesuit private school and a military academy. And Justice Scalia used to love telling audiences about how he, as a high school student in the early 1950s, commuting back and forth from Queens on the subway, would casually have his .22 rifle slung over his shoulder right there on the subway, and nobody batted an eye. One episode at Xavier High School that stayed with Justice Scalia for the rest of his days was when this class was studying Hamlet, and a smart aleck in the class, not Scalia, somebody else, piped up with some sophomoric, snarky comment about the play. And there was a particular teacher, the teacher teaching this class, who was a profound influence on Justice Scalia. He was a fearsome Irish Jesuit priest who spoke with a thick Boston brogue. His name was Father Tom Matthews. And in this moment, what happened next, Scalia used to call it the Shakespeare principle. Father Matthews glared down at the smart aleck in the class and said to him, "Mister, when you're reading Shakespeare, Shakespeare's not on trial. You are." And the meaning for Scalia was that the inheritance of the ages, what William F. Buckley Jr. used to like to call the patrimony, the received wisdom of the ages, which includes these foundational sacred texts from the Bible, the Catholic liturgy, and yes, Shakespeare. These things were never to be monkeyed with. They were not to be disrespected. These texts were inviolable. And Scalia carried this forward throughout the rest of his life, this view of sacred texts as inviolable, into his work as a judge and a justice. Indeed, at his father's funeral service in 2016, Father Scalia said, "Scripture says Jesus Christ is the same yesterday, today, and forever." To his dying day, Justice Scalia loved ethnic jokes. He loved to tell them. He loved to receive them. He didn't care if someone told a good Italian joke. He liked to hear it. Growing up in Queens, in Elmhurst, it was very much a multi-ethnic society. And there were Jews, and there were Germans, and there were Irish, and there were Italians, and there were Latino families. And frankly, it never dawned on Scalia that he was part of an ethnic group, or that his friend, the class cut up in school, Hugh McGee, belonged to some ethnic group. What actually did make Scalia feel somewhat apart from the rest of the students, what gave him a sense of being excluded, was his Catholicism.
even in areas with large Catholic populations, he

0: we would say, it was a little bit strange to be a Catholic. One manifestation of this was release time, where an hour early every Wednesday, Scalia and the other Catholic students at PS 13 there in Elmhurst, Queens, were let out of class to go attend religious instruction. And this was, again, a manifestation of his apartness. There were others, such as eating fish on Fridays, when other kids could enjoy hot dogs. And Scalia spoke about this for the rest of his life, the idea that the devout Catholic would, from time to time, feel himself acutely made to be, or made to feel, a fool for Christ. And he said, and I quote, "Whenever I wanted to go to a certain movie or a certain place that my parents disapproved of, I would say, of course, as children always do, that everybody else was going. My parents' invariable and unanswerable response was, 'You're not everybody else.' It is enormously important for Christians to learn early and remember long that lesson of differentness, to recognize that what is perfectly lawful and perfectly permissible for everyone else, even our very close non-Christian friends, is not necessarily lawful and permissible for us." And this was something that was said to Scalia as a young man, and then he and Maureen Scalia said this to their own children, and their children recounted it at Justice Scalia's memorial service. "You're not like everybody else. You're a Scalia." For Scalia, the defining feature of his years at Xavier, this extraordinary Jesuit private school slash military academy, from which he graduated as valedictorian, was the emphasis that the Jesuits placed on the formation of moral character. This dovetailed with something that his father, Salvatore Scalia, told the future justice when he was a young man, and that he took with him for the rest of his days, which is that brains are like muscles. They can be rented by the hour. The only thing that's never for sale, his father told him, is character. And Scalia said of the formation of his character at Xavier, and I quote, "By demanding obedience to duty, manly honor and discipline, frank and forthright acknowledgement of error, respect for ranks above and solicitude for ranks below, assumption of responsibility, including the responsibility of command, willingness to sacrifice for the good of the corps, by demanding all those difficult things, the regiment at Xavier develops moral courage, which, in the last accounting we must give, is the kind that matters."
1: And you're listening to author James Rosen tell the story of Supreme Court Justice Antonin Scalia, who died in 2016, but whose work has left an enduring legacy. His work particularly around originalism and the original meaning of the Constitution. When we come back, more of this remarkable story here on Our American Stories.

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0: And we return to Our American Stories and to James Rosen, author of Scalia, Rise to Greatness. Let's pick up with James where we last left off.
18: Catherine Scalia was the kinder and gentler parent
10: to young Nino Scalia, the future justice, certainly than his father was. If the young boy who had all straight A's throughout public school, high school, graduated as valedictorian of his high school and his college, graduated top five in his class at Harvard Law School, despite that record of academic achievement, if young Nino Scalia showed up with an A-, his father was the type to ask, why wasn't it an A or an A+? But Scalia said that his mother, he realized later in life, was devoted to making sure that he did the right things, that he hung out with the right people, that he joined the right organizations, associated with young people that would not get him into trouble, but which would make him a better person. And so it was his mother, who was the den mother for the Cub Scouts, who had them over to the Scalia's home for their Cub Scout meetings, and who really took an interest in him in ways that his father, who perpetually had his nose in a book, couldn't quite achieve. And I should say this, Scalia's parents died almost exactly at the same time as each other in a kind of a freakish episode just before he was nominated to the Supreme Court. So they never lived to see their son reach the pinnacle of his profession and truly place that capstone on the American dream. For some American figures, the Great Depression might be the historical context from which we might say that they came forth. For some, it might be World War II. For Antonin Scalia, the historical context that gives rise to him is the immigrant experience. The immigrant experience carried forth into Scalia's thinking, his development, and even into his work as a judge and then as a justice on the Supreme Court. And nowhere, in no area of the law, was this clearer than in Scalia's writings and rulings on affirmative action, which he viewed pretty simply as reverse racism. Scalia gave a lecture at Washington University in 1978. It was published the following year as a law review article, and the title of it was The Disease as Cure. This was Scalia's way of saying that if we want to cure the disease of racism in this country, we can't employ the very disease itself as our attempted cure. We can't resort to racist means in hiring or in admissions or in other areas of American life to move us beyond racism. This speech

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1: Again, this was satire, but he carried it forth in this Law Review article at some length, explaining how each group that oppressed African Americans at some point in greater or lesser degrees would be assigned at birth going forward a number of handicap points that would denote the nature and the scope of their debt to African Americans. The whole point of this was to show that for every creditor race, then there was going to have to be debtor races as well. And the whole idea, of course, was offensive to Scalia, and eventually he drops the Swiftian pose, and he writes as follows, "I owe no man anything, nor he me, because of the blood that flows in our veins. This is not to say that I have no obligation to my fellow citizens who are black. I assuredly do, not because of their race or because of any special debt that my bloodline owes to theirs, but because they have, many of them, special needs, and they are, all of them, my countrymen, and, as I believe, my brothers. This means that I am entirely in favor of according the poor inner-city child, who happens to be black, advantages and preferences not given to my own children because they don't need them. But I am not willing to prefer the son of a prosperous and well-educated black doctor or lawyer solely because of his race to the son of a recent refugee from Eastern Europe who's working as a manual laborer to get his family ahead." And Scalia sensed hypocrisy in the person of those Supreme Court justices who ruled in favor of affirmative action in admissions and in quotas for hiring, because, as he put it, he felt that the Lewis Powells of the world, one of the Supreme Court justices who ruled in this way, were not going to bear the burden that they were creating. It wasn't their kids who would be disadvantaged by affirmative action schemes. Rather, Scalia said it was the Polish factory worker's kid who was going to be out of a job. And from his own experience, we can certainly infer that he also believed it would be the Italian immigrant's kid who might be out of that job or that slot at that academic institution. One of the revelations of Scalia's rise to greatness, I think, is how often Antonin Scalia experienced rejection, more than we might imagine from what looked to outside appearances like such a meteoric rise. He was rejected from the first Catholic school that he wanted to attend for high school, and then he was the valedictorian in high school. There's a photograph in the photo section of this book of it's Scalia's graduation photo from when he was valedictorian at Xavier. He's got his uniform on. You can see the medals on his chest because he earned so many medals and honors for both his academic excellence and also for his participation in extracurriculars. He's got his black hair parted perfectly to the side. He's got a winning smile, and he looks trim and handsome. I think a lot of people might even be surprised to realize that that's Antonin Scalia in that photo. But despite his incredible performance at Xavier, Scalia was rejected for the first choice that he had for his higher education, which was Princeton University. And in a secret oral history that he conducted in his Supreme Court chambers in 1992, its contents published in this book for the first time, Scalia described how he interviewed with the Princeton alumni for admission and could feel the palpable presence in the room of anti-Italian prejudice. He told his oral history interviewer that he could tell at a glance that the Princeton alumni took one look at him and decided he was not the Princeton sort. And when his interviewer asked, "What does that mean, not the Princeton sort?" he said, "Not waspy enough, not a member of the right clubs." Well, Scalia got a complete scholarship to Georgetown University, another Jesuit institution, and he emerged as the valedictorian there as well. There's an extraordinary moment that, again, Scalia carried with him for the rest of his life. It occurs as he is taking his oral exam as a prerequisite for graduation, and he was just crushing it. As Scalia himself said, he felt like Babe Ruth that day, just hitting it out of the park with every question that's asked of him by his oral examiners, a series of professors. And he feels like he's just about out of the exercise, he's just about done, when his history professor, Walter Wilkinson, who is a soft-spoken man, posed what originally Scalia thought must be a softball question. He said, "Of all the historical events you studied, Mr. Scalia, which one had the greatest impact on the world?" And Scalia thinks to himself, "Well, how can I possibly get this wrong?" He said there was obviously no single correct answer. The only issue was what good answer I should choose.

0: the French Revolution, the Battle of Thermopylae, the American Revolution. And he forgot what he picked, but it was all driven out of his mind, he said, when Dr. Wilkinson informed me that there was only one right answer and he hadn't chosen it. And he said to him, "The incarnation, Mr. Scalia, the incarnation." And the way Wilkinson had said that, with a sad shake of the head, it just left Scalia devastated. The incarnation. How could I have been so foolish? Of course, Christ is above all things. Of course, that is the most important historical event. And for Scalia, the lesson he took from this moment, the incarnation, Mr. Scalia, the incarnation, was that he should never separate his Christian faith from his pursuit of excellence in his academic and professional works.
1: And a terrific job on the editing, production, and storytelling by our own Greg Hengler. And a special thanks to James Rosen. His book, Scalia, Rise to Greatness, is available on Amazon and all of the usual suspects. Pick it up. You will not put it down. And we learned so much about the origins of the originalist, Scalia, why he took the sacred text of the Constitution so seriously. His father was a Romance language professor, and the sacred texts of Shakespeare and Chaucer, and so many of the greats, reading Dostoevsky, the Bible, Plato. Well, these are not things to meddle with. And of course, the Bible, as we learn, was a key fixture in Scalia's life, his Catholicism, and of course, his Italian immigrant experience as well. We learn about all of it, and all of it brought together beautifully by James Rosen. The story of Justice Antonin Scalia, his rise to greatness, and in the end, for the law at least, to enduring consequence. His story here on Our American Stories.
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2: ABC News, I'm Dave Packer. Worries over AI mutiny. OpenAI revealing 6 new instances of AI models concerning behavior, some going rogue. ABC's Elizabeth Schulze.
3: Just days ago, OpenAI CEO Sam Altman admitted that the power and speed of AI has caught its creators off guard.
4: I don't think people really felt that the models were going to come this far this fast.
3: OpenAI is vowing to more aggressively track and report rogue AI. But it comes on the heels of another alarming incident when AI agents broke out of their testing environment and hacked into a rival company.
2: President Trump ordered by a federal judge to give 30 days notice before making any changes to the Kennedy Center, including renovation or demolition. He's been talking about knocking it down if his name isn't on the building. More measles cases being reported in Pennsylvania. 4 people have died. The CDC says the last time the United States reported 4 measles deaths in a single year, 1992. This is ABC News. How much for Knicks tickets?
5: Sticker shock for New York Knicks fans trying to buy tickets for the new season. Individual game ticket sales for the get-in price for the October 20th season opener against Philadelphia were more than $1,000. The NBA champions hit the pause button on sales. Madison Square Garden Sports in a statement says due to a mistake in the pricing. The tickets, the company says, will average 12% more than last year's prices, and sales will restart with the fixed pricing. Those who already paid the heavy price for the advertised mistake will be refunded the difference, according to MSG Sports.
2: ABC's Michelle Franson. Using sophisticated techniques, scientists say they finally determined the temperature of a Tyrannosaurus rex. Researcher Robert Eagle says he looked at chemical clues on the T-Rex teeth.
6: And we were able to show that based on the thermal tolerance range of an organism, large organism with a body temperature of 36 degrees C.
2: Dave Packer, ABC News.
7: I'm Maria Aquina. Our top story, new data centers are now regulated in the city of St. Louis.
8: Mayor Kara Spencer signed the bill establishing green energy requirements and banning data centers from being built too close to parks or residential areas. Spencer says these regulations also allow the public to more easily engage and have their say on new data center projects.
9: Major developers are required to hold early public community meetings and enter into public impact agreements with the city and with local infrastructure upgrades, public safety, and neighborhood welfare improvements.
8: The regulations do not apply to previously existing or approved data center projects, such as the one adjacent to the Armory. Sean Malone, KMOX News.
7: St. Louis Alderwoman Alicia Sagne is speaking out against the letter sent by the South Grand Community Improvement District asking businesses to not give water or food to the homeless. Sagne says she hopes some good comes of this, like a conversation about how to better address the homeless in the city and beyond.
10: There's a need for there to be a serious conversation around the unhoused issue, that people across our city are really struggling because essentially you have to deal with it and solve it on your own. There are such minimal resources available. Shelters are at capacity.
7: Sagne said she spoke with CID, who say the idea came from an officer that was working secondary for them. Missouri's congressional redistricting fight headed back to federal court today. Attorney General Catherine Hanaway spoke with MissouriNet this morning about the current court orders governing which map officials are using.
11: We have an order from the U.S. Supreme Court staying all proceedings, and we have an order from the Missouri Supreme Court telling the Secretary of State to use the 22 map. He and we are bound by those.
7: Now, the Missouri Supreme Court ruled that the state's 2022 congressional map must be used unless voters approve the newer map in a November referendum. A 3-judge panel of the 8th Circuit Court of Appeals is scheduled to hear arguments in the case. That again started today in St. Louis. So far, there is no word on a decision. From the Saliga Heating and Cooling Weather Desk, the heat advisory continues through 8 o'clock Saturday night. For tonight, we have a chance of rain, only a slight chance. lows of 75 degrees. For Friday, it looks like a sunny, hot day, 97 degrees with those heat indices above 105 degrees. For Friday night, it will be clear, another warm, hot, humid night with a low of about 78 in the city, a little cooler in the outlying areas. For Saturday, mostly sunny, afternoon highs 97 degrees, and then it will be partly cloudy with a low of 75. For Saturday, it looks like a partly sunny day with the afternoon highs topping out at about 92 degrees. I'm Maria Aquina, KMOX News.
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1: All right, ladies and gentlemen, this is the show. This is the all-night radio show that God designed for this time of day. Everything we do is spiritual, including Ross Coulthart. Ross Coulthart, live from Sydney, Australia, the expert on conspiracies and how our government keeps secrets from us. Ross won't tolerate it. Neither will you. Ross Coulthart, welcome to the other side of midnight.
2: G'day, Walter, and g'day, Midnight Misfits. Great to be here. So, listen, Walter, as you were saying, we are all about exposing secrets, and one of the biggest tranches of the release of interesting secrets in the last year or so has been the U.S. Department of War so-called Pursue program, the presidential records release of UAP files. And I've just heard, I can tell your audience exclusively, that there is probably going to be a sixth tranche release tomorrow in about probably 5 or 6 hours, actually, around about, I'm trying to figure out what time it is your way, probably about 7 hours time, 8 a.m. Eastern time. There's going to be a new tranche of UAP files that will go up on the Presidential Pursue Initiative. And what's interesting about this release is we know at least one of these files is going to be an absolute zinger, and it goes back to 1952. It's all to do with probably the peak year in UAP sightings. People think it's all happening now, but Walter, back in the early 1950s, the American government was swamped with viewer listener concern about incredible sightings in our skies. And ever since 1947, when of course the Roswell crash, UFO crash occurred, there'd been a plethora of UFO sightings across the continental United States, rising to a crescendo in 1952, when in June of 1952, there was, on two consecutive weekends, what we call the Washington, D.C. flyover. When people say, why don't these UFOs come and land on the White House lawn? They damn near did, Walter. They basically flew right over the Congress, the White House, and buzzed the national capital. Just a few months prior to that very dramatic incident in March 1952, there was the head of the newly formed Project Blue Book, a guy called Edward Ruppelt, Colonel Edward Ruppelt.

0: Pelt and his colleague Colonel Kirkland, and they were recorded on a reel-to-reel tape briefing a secret group, the Beacon Hill Group, a classified MIT Lincoln Laboratory Air Force scientific advisory panel of leading scientists and industrialists who had been convened to help the US government tackle hard air defense problems. And we know this tape exists because a friendly source of mine has told me they've even heard it. And they say it's going to be a cracker because it unreservedly makes clear that the head of Project Blue Book, Ruppelt, who later, by the way, went public and basically said, quote, the flying saucers are real, he gave a briefing in this session basically saying how there was an enormous amount of evidence, radar evidence, visual evidence, witness evidence, that this, that could no longer be ignored. And this was given to this group of MIT scientists, which is now, by the way, known as MITRE Corporation, which is a federally funded research development corporation, which is why the Congress and the president have been able to demand its release. To his great credit, the president's team heard about this reel-to-reel recording, and Eric Burleson, who's a member of the UAP caucus in Congress, he demanded that the MITRE Corporation hand over this reel-to-reel recording, and they couldn't deny it existed because the person who'd heard it had told the government that it exists. And so it's been declassified, and we understand it's about to be released in the next few hours, and we're hoping that it will reveal the extent of what was going on inside the US military in the early 1950s. How concerned were they? Because 1952, Walter, was the peak year of all time for UFO reports. There were 1,501 reports, and 303 of them, even with the best efforts of Project Blue Book to cover them up, were left unidentified. Something anomalous was visiting this world, and it's quite clear from what I've heard about the Ruppelt tape, which we understand is about to be released, that it was dramatic, the revelations that were made. So it's interesting because the Beacon Hill Study Group was a very short term 1952 brainiac group of civilian scientists, engineers, and industrialists, and the fact that a briefing like this was being given to such illustrious scientists by a man on Project Blue Book, a senior officer on Project Blue Book, indicates the complete lie to the idea that the US government wasn't taking an interest in UFOs. There's been this contrary narrative all the time, Walter, where we're being told it ain't true. It ain't true that the US government's been interested in UFOs. And yet here we have Colonel Edward Ruppelt, the boss of Project Blue Book, going to a gathering of some of the most elite scientists in America nearly 75 years ago and revealing what the US government knows. And for the first time in nearly three quarters of a century, we're all going to find out what that involved. And I thought it might be pertinent, Walter, to remind our audience of what happened in June of 1952, actually yes. July of 1952. On the first weekend of the 19th of July 1952, late at night, about 20 to midnight on the Saturday, air traffic controllers at Reagan, the Washington National Airport, saw seven unidentified targets, and they were on radar. They caught them on radar. The blips were tracked simultaneously by another radar station at Andrews Air Force Base. There was visual corroboration. There's an airline pilot who was waiting to take off who saw them. Multiple other airline pilots and ground observers saw them. The objects apparently were initially moving at about 130 miles an hour, and then when they were buzzed by fighter jets, they just disappeared instantaneously, doing abrupt right-handed turns that would have been absolutely impossible for any known craft. And the interceptors of the day, the jet fighters of the day, F-94s, were put up from the local Air Force base in Delaware, and the objects completely scarpered. And then a weekend later, on the 26th of July, The same thing happened exactly 1 week later. And the radar again showed multiple unidentified returns in every sector. And this time they were able to capture the speeds. And these objects, whatever they were doing multiple thousands of miles an hour in brief bursts. And there were radar specialists who actually testified that they went to the tower at National Airport. They observed the tracks. Jet fighters were launched. They saw clusters of lights, and as they attempted to close in on them at high speed, the objects just completely outpaced the biggest, fastest jets of the day. And it's remained, I think, Walter, probably one of the most intriguing mysteries in UFO science. How is it that the US government could see these objects, record them on radar, photograph them, film them, and how is it that they were then able, in Project Blue Book, to so determinedly play down the UAP subject? It is among the best documented radar visual UFO cases of the early Cold War. Multiple independent radar tracks, trained controllers, commercial military pilots, correlated tracks, correlated lights. And it's interesting, they were able to rule out things like weather clutter or satellites. They can't explain these things because, of course, there were no satellites in the early 1950s. This is fascinating stuff, Walter, and I think probably for the first time, we might be about to get something from the latest UFO tranche out in just a few hours that might actually give us, for the first time, some really interesting new evidence on just what the government knows.
1: Ross Coulthart, News Nation. Anticipating this significant drop of information, what do you think we might see there that would shock us most?
0: I think what we might see, Walter, is an admission made by the man who was responsible for investigating UFOs for the US military, that this was incontrovertible evidence of an alien intelligence engaging with this planet. I don't know that for sure, but I do know that there are files that have been redacted and culled from the official archives to try and stop you and me from knowing the full extent of what the Air Force knew. And what's fascinating about this reel-to-reel recording, it's really clever. I've known about this for months. I've spoken to Representative Eric Burleson, the congressman, who's a really good guy, and he's part of the UAP caucus in Congress. He's known about it too, and we've all been determined to make sure that MITRE Corporation didn't know it was coming. And before they could try and destroy it, which of course no reputable organization would do, its existence was made incontrovertible, so they couldn't destroy it. And so now it's gone through the declassification process, and we're all holding our breaths, waiting to hear what it says.
1: With files like this, whose department releases it and whose department censors it?
0: There's one word that can accomplish this answer, Walter. It's Fox. And maybe another one, hen house. They've literally put the Fox in charge of the hen house. They've put the Pentagon in charge. Unbelievably, the people responsible for maintaining the cover-up for the last 80 years, the Pentagon is in charge of deciding what you and the general public get to hear in these pursue releases. But I'm told no redactions have been made to this reel-to-reel recording, largely because they can't lie on this one. They've been caught by their short and curlies. They can't evade the fact that if they try and redact these tapes, they'll get caught because we know exactly how long they are. We know where they are. We literally know what shelf they're sitting on and who's in charge of them. And so I think it's going to be a very interesting moment when the public finally gets to hear what the Pentagon knew in 1952.
1: In about 8 hours, Ross Coulthart revealing that there's going to be a major significant drop of UFO, UAP information from 1952, the busiest year in the history of UFO activity and reports. Ross Coulthart, News Nation, great reporter, great journalist, great friend of the show. How do I find you on TV? How do I find you online?
0: You can go to YouTube and type in Reality Check, Ross Coulthart, and you'll find me there. And you can download the News Nation app, and you'll find me there as well. Thank you, Walter.
1: Thank you. You know, I pushed a button. And it failed. Let's try again.
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1: There you go. We have a big show tonight. Huge show. A lot going on. Some of it good. We're going to have a very special visit later on tonight. Much later on. You have to keep listening. You just have to keep listening longer. Because later on tonight, I got to adjust this. Later on tonight, we're going to have a visit from Mr. Mambo. There was so much happiness and success last night, after Mr. Mambo visited us, he insisted on visiting again. That's coming up. Plus, Edward Jones, who's an expert on the situation in Iran, he's going to keep it short, brief. He's not going to use any big words, but you'll be able to know exactly what's going on in Iran. Plus, the legendary Robert Clotworthy. Robert Clotworthy is the voice of Ancient Aliens. He is the voice of the curse of Oak Island Gold. He is the voice of the History Channel. You know his voice immediately, and he has the best stories. Plus, I'm going to ask him a technical question, which is something I've been wanting to ask him, but I've been afraid of being laughed at. He's a voiceover star. He has four different microphones, and I can see what the microphones are, but I know that geeks like me and fellow microphone geeks, what are they used for? What is the difference between mic to mic to mic? And Robert Clotworthy will reveal that to you and me coming up tonight. It's a big show. It's a Friday night show. And I want you to stay with us because every hour, every minute of the show gets better. Why? More coffee gets inside of me. That's the key. Plus what? What? Florida stories. Everybody's favorite Florida stories on I can't talk. The Other Side of Midnight from the Red Apple Audio Networks.
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5: This is John Catsimatidis. Live long and prosper. My motto on most of my shows. And we want all Americans to live long and prosper. The amount of chemicals companies have been putting into our food for the last 30 years. Why? They want it to last longer on the shelves. Well, I have to thank President Trump, Secretary Kennedy, and Dr. Oz. They went to war with putting chemicals in our food in America. Lately, General Mills, no more dyes in the General Mills cereals. Kellogg's, no more chemicals in our cereals. My favorite, M&M's. Starting in August, all the M&M's that go to Amazon have no more chemicals in their M&M's, but the ones that go to supermarkets do. What is the truth? No chemicals in our food. I want Americans to live longer, live long and prosper. I'm John Catsimatidis, and that's the Cat's Corner.
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9: Hi, I'm retired detective Vic Ferrari. And on tonight's episode of Confessions of a Retired Detective, I share a story about three guys I ran into in the police academy who all wound up getting fired from the NYPD. What happens next? Coming up in moments with Walter Sterling on the Other Side of Midnight.
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0: 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It's on the way, coming up.
1: Sterling, every night, the other side of midnight. Robert Clotworthy, the voice of Ancient Aliens, the voice of Ancient Aliens, the voice of Oak Island Gold, the curse of Oak Island Gold. 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
2: Well, thank you for having me, Walter. I appreciate it. Thank you.
1: Now, you sent me a photograph to show off of your four microphones. Those of us in radio have one microphone, and it's a microphone I don't like, which is the EV60 or the RE60. It's an electric voice mic. It's the same mic every radio station's used for 60 years. I don't use that mic, but that's what most people use. Now, but you sent me a photo of the four microphones that you, the voiceover star of Ancient Aliens and the History Channel, and it took me a while to internalize that you need four microphones. I have to ask, what do you use them for? What is the difference?
2: Well, you know, part of that is the engineer. He's a true audiophile microphone audio geek, and he loves all the nuances. And, you know, we use the 416, which is the Sennheiser. First of all, everything we use is a German microphone. He's very adamant about that. I was going to use another word that starts with an A, but I'll go with adamant.
1: It's okay.
2: That we only use those German microphones. They just tend to make the best microphones that are out there, and they're essentially all Neumanns that we're using, except for the Sennheiser, which I think Sennheiser now owns Neumann, so it's basically in the same family. The Sennheiser is that shotgun microphone, that long, skinny one.
1: Right.
2: That's a very directional mic, and it's also, it's not a sexy mic. It's kind of clear. It was the microphone that was used, and is still used on film sets. When, you know, you see somebody in the background holding that big boom that's got a microphone on the end that's pointed towards the actors, that's the microphone they use. That was made famous by, we talked about it, I think, a couple of weeks ago, Ernie Anderson.
1: Yes.
2: And that's one we use when we have a session that maybe we need to have somebody remotely. It kind of works really well in that set of circumstances. By the way, everything is being recorded. Everything, all the microphones are being used at the same time, so that he has choices that he can mix them to kind of create a completely unique sound. The big boy that we use is that Neumann, the M49V. That's the really, really expensive one. And that is the one that has the absolute zero sound floor, which means that it's pure silence. When you turn it on, you don't even know that there's a microphone. When I listen to myself in the headphones, I don't hear a hiss. I don't hear anything. Nothing. And we've described it as sounding like cream. If you could describe what cream sounds like when you're pouring it, it's just rich. It's just thick. It's just gooey. It's just has so much going on. It's just a really, really complimentary microphone to the voice. Then we use, I think there's a U89, which is a microphone also manufactured by Neumann that he actually purchased from from India. Yeah, it was used in a recording studio in India that somebody was selling. First of all, these microphones, except for the M49V, they're all classic microphones. These are not things you just bought in the last few weeks.
1: Right.
2: There are people that search for those vintage mics, those old ones, because they're the ones that have the unique capsule, the unique feel, the unique electronics that just gives you that rich, nice tone. And with the M49V, it's got its own power supply. It's got its own circuit. I mean, it's independent from everything else. So, you know, I feel like I'm doing a press conference when I'm there, but at the same time, the sound is just so amazing.
1: Right. Well, you caught my attention when you said they record all of them all the time, so they can pick the audio they want to be appropriate for the shot. What it does, what the use of those mics does, is it changes your presence relative to the video, right?
2: Yeah, of course. Yeah.
1: And then, so if there's a close-up of the pyramids, you sound one way. If you're very far from the pyramids, you sound another way. And I was thinking about, what if those mics were at radio stations? if those mics were at radio stations, the disc jockeys would color on them. And they would accidentally drop them, and they would all smell suspiciously of coffee at some point very soon after that. Things happen. No, there's
2: Also another microphone that we use, and I can't remember the number. I think it's a D01 that is a completely digital Neumann microphone that they don't manufacture anymore. But what's unique about that is that it has its own program that's associated with it, its own software, where you can program the specific tonality that you want, and it has an infinite number of polar patterns. Polar patterns meaning how the microphone is picking up the sound around it. So it really allows you the opportunity to create something completely unique. And it was originally designed for people that were, say, doing sporting events. If you had one announcer, he'd have one microphone, and no matter where he was, they could just plug that in, go onto his presets, and it's perfect. So that's another one that we use there.
1: We, those of us in radio, realize from talking to you about microphones that we know nothing. For being in audio industry, we really know nothing. We're like 10 minutes before air today, for about 20 minutes, I kept texting the guys in the control room, and I kept saying, I don't hear the station. I couldn't hear the station. That went on for a good 10 or 15 minutes until Matt said, are your headphones plugged in? And they weren't. they weren't.
2: Always a good place to start to see if everything's plugged in and turned on.
1: What is going on with Ancient Aliens that we should know about, Robert Clothworthy?
2: Well, listening to Ross earlier, I caught a little bit on the radio about the release tomorrow, and it's going to be big. It's going to be very interesting. I have not spoken to Max. I've been working this week, today and tomorrow on Oak Island, so Ancient Aliens is kind of pushed back at least another week since the main producer was out of town. But I'm fascinated about what's going to come out tomorrow. Ross was talking about that event that happened over Washington, D.C., and I think we did a show about that specifically.
1: You did.
2: And it's pretty intense. I still am a bit skeptical that they're going to release the unidentified information as opposed to the identified information.
1: Right.
2: That's the stuff I really want to see.
1: Right. And on Oak Island, have there been reveals?
2: I think last week. I'm hesitant only because there's some really good stuff. I'm really excited about it. And I think I told you a couple of weeks ago that the producer told me that they had found something while they were on the island, while they were digging, that should not be there. It's a material that is not indigenous to that part of the world. Why it's there makes no sense, and they found some of it, and today he told me, he goes, they're finding more of it. So this is really quite fascinating. It's a material that at one time was worth more than gold, and it's a material that is used in the Egyptian pyramids on the sarcophagus of certain pharaohs that you would recognize.
1: More
2: so it's
1: than
2: something
1: gold.
2: That should not be there. Worth more than gold at the
1: more
2: time.
1: More than
2: now,
1: gold.
2: Now it's not worth as much as gold, but at that time, yes, it was worth more than gold. So it was incredibly valuable.
1: That's on the Curse of Oak Island Gold. As a viewer, the challenge for me, and you don't have to explain anything, the challenge for me with Oak Island is it's an island, and it's in a very busy sea lane. And I'm sure there were many crashes of many boats, and just in the normal course of being an ocean, things could have washed up that mean nothing.
2: Well, yeah, that's true. Things would wash up, but I don't think this material would wash up and be buried 200 feet underground.
1: No, I understand that. All right, my friend, what else have you got? Do you know other things that we should know?
2: Next week I won't be able to join you because I will be in Europe and actually working on something that is associated with Ancient Aliens. And, when I get back, maybe we'll discuss that a little bit.
1: I appreciate that. Robert Clotworthy, great friend of the show, great friend of mine. I thank you very much for being on the other side of midnight.
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1: All right, now, gentlemen, we have so much to do. I actually have to look at my notes. I never look at my notes because, well, I'm a free spirit. In fact, when people meet me and they talk to me, the very first thing they say is, oh,

0: Yes, you're a free spirit. Edward Jones, welcome to the other side of midnight. Hello.
1: Hey, good morning, Walter. Hello to you. Yeah, happy to be here.
0: Why?
1: Well,
0: because I'm not. Why are you happy to be here?
1: Anytime my phone rings and I have an invitation from you to come on, I'm always happy to help.
0: Yeah, I didn't invite you. Pete invited you. He called you, didn't he?
1: Oh, yeah, he did. No, Pete is we're pals now. Oh, yeah, we're absolutely. Great guy.
0: So I'm powerless is what you're saying to me. They got you two, right?
1: Well, I think you've got a lot of really good people there. I know you've got a lot of really good people there, and you're all working as a team together, so it's good. You've got a great show. Yeah. Mm. I'm happy. I'm really pleased to be here that you asked me. Or Pete asked me. Whoever asked me, I come on.
0: Strictly up to Pete. He surprises me with who arrives at my door. Listen, Edward Jones, a bon vivant, an expert on the situation in the Middle East, an expert on the situation with Iran, and also, most importantly, a licensed ham radio operator. At the end of this conversation, we will give you his call sign, and you'll be able to communicate with him directly and personally. But now, Edward Jones is going to share with us his situation, his evaluation of the situation in Iran and the Middle East, which he previewed to me secretly. And I'm like, well, you better share that with everybody. So go ahead, Edward.
1: Okay, Walter, here it is. There's two things. You know, we always cover the numbers, the fuel, diesel, heating oil, fertilizer. These are really important because these are the kitchen table issues, and as you say, the pocketbook issues, which I like too. The regular gas today is $4.39. Put it in perspective, up from $4.28 last week and $3.20 a year ago. So that's continuing to move. All of these prices, by the way, are trending up, and I suspect they're going to continue to trend up for a while. The premium today is $5.32, and that's up from $4.05 this time last year. Quite a hefty hike. It's about 25%. Diesel, by the way, right now is a new record high. It's $6.40 a gallon. So farm families looking at, gas for the car, diesel for the tractor, heating oil possibly, and then built-in inflation. The heating oil is at $6.14 today, up from $5.74 last week. A year ago, heating oil was $3.70. I'm giving you the Northeast region. Okay, this is kind of an average, and it's going to vary significantly between a place like New York City and upstate or into New England. The fertilizer, the urea, is $658 a ton. That's about holding steady from last week, $632 a ton back in last year, and the anhydrous. The difference is too. The urea is gas, which goes into the crops, and the anhydrous is sprinkled on the top. But simple it out. But the anhydrous is $938 a ton. A year ago, Walter, it was $767. So these fertilizers are in the roughly 22-25% cost of crops every year. So this is planting. So this is really affecting the farmers. I'll go right into what I'm looking at right now, which really, really concerns me, and that is this band called the Houthis. Right, we've mentioned them. The Houthis is kind of an odd name, but they're engaged in two wars right now. They've been engaged in these wars for a decade or so with breaks here and there, but they're fighting a civil war to take over their country of Yemen. And this is a very, very strategic geographic point. It's the second choke point. Right? And I liken these two choke points. They have two throats there. Think of them as throats. The Strait of Hormuz and what's called the Bab el Mandab. I know it's a strange name. I call it the Bab. But that strait on the other side of Saudi Arabia is the entrance to the Suez Canal. And the Houthis can control that. And right now they're putting pressure on Saudi Arabia. They're attacking they attacked them, the

0: Central East-West Pipeline, put it out of commission. They've attacked their version of Karg Island, their terminal oil loading site and refining site. So this pressure that they're putting on global commerce, oil commerce, they're choking off that Bab Strait coming down. And I call them the two throats. And what they need right now is a Heimlich maneuver, because still traffic is very slowly moving through these two choke points. I mean, 10, 11, 12 ships a day kind of thing. We know there's 400 to 500 ships backed up in the Persian Gulf waiting to come down. That being said, the Iranians are the directors here. The Houthis are their own people. They're their own guys, okay? But the IRGC, Iranian Revolutionary Guard Corps, the real hardcore military there, is training. They're on the ground in Yemen working with the, and this is an advanced military, okay? The Houthis are engaged in the conventional civil war in this mountainous terrain. It's very, very difficult terrain against Saudi Arabia. And Saudi Arabia is really not making that much headway with them. They didn't make headway with them 3 years ago when they went into this truce, but the civil war is really going on. And at the same time, the Houthis are attacking Saudi Arabia, which has been their kind of conventional, traditional enemy. But they really changed the calculus here, Walter. They're not only attacking the Saudi Arabian infrastructure in Saudi. This is oil refining, this is oil production, transportation, but they're attacking civilians in Saudi. This is the first time we're actually seeing, deliberate attacks on civilians. What does this mean? It means that Iran is using the Houthis to put pressure on the U.S., the USA.
1: Is that working? Is that working?
0: It is working. Yes, it is. Because there's discussion. I want to say rumor, but these allies of ours in the Gulf, they've been talking. They're thinking of talking to Iran, maybe trying to make separate deals. The U.S. has depleted the stocks of interceptors. And I said this a month ago. I said the U.S. needs to be beefing up the defense of those allies in the region.
1: Have we done that?
0: We're slowly doing it, okay? It's the same situation that Ukraine is facing, okay? I won't go in there, but this is, stocks are depleted, and all of these countries, all of our allies in these regions, are looking to us to provide, to beef up the stocks. And I do believe we have an obligation, to help defend those countries, because they are our staunch allies. And if they lose confidence and trust in us, then that is not going to be very good. So this has emerged as a major indirect pressure point, Walter. Okay, the pressure that the Houthis, these cats are running two wars at the same time, and they manufacture their own arms, they adapt arms, they're doing drones, they're doing all that kind of stuff, and they're really some piece of work there to watch. As this thing heats up, it puts indirect pressure again on the U.S. Since they're attacking our main ally there, Saudi Arabia, so heavily. Now, it's interesting, this came up because they backed off the direct attacks on our warships. That you saw where that got them a couple of weeks ago when we went to town on them. And then all of a sudden now in the last few weeks, the Houthis are really picking up the pressure on Saudi Arabia. So that's an indirect, if you will, leverage point. And I see the leverage points growing, Walter, over the last month, week.
1: Leverage for who? Months. Us or them?
0: For them, for Iran, Iran.
1: I see.
0: So this is a really kind of indirect pressure. But the main pressure points are the chokeholds on the two straits, and the Houthis now controlling Saudi Arabia.
1: You know, it's very hard to take seriously the name of. Name when some group is called Houthi. It's like Houthi and the Blowfish. This is Edward Jones, an expert on the situation in the Middle East. What is your call sign with your ham sign?
0: Oh, well, my ham call sign is W2LCQ, Whiskey 2, Lima, Charlie, Quebec. But I want to put a shout out, Walter. I'm writing this stuff every day. I have posts on Substack and I have posts on X. These are really, there's a lot of
1: what's your handle on those. What's your handle on
0: my
1: those?
0: Handle is @@ very simple, Edward Jones NYC.
1: Edward Jones NYC gives us updates on the situation in Iran. Now, more importantly, daughter Samantha keeps saying, why don't you say hello to me? And she's listening, Edward, and she wants you to say hello to her.
0: Oh, Samantha. Oh, I'm so happy to hear you. You're up late now with your dad. And yes, best to you. I love you, Samantha. You're the best. You're my great fan out there in America. My number one fan, the leader of the, if I had a fan club, I'd make you the president, Samantha.
1: Samantha, 14 years old, a nocturnal child. Edward Jones, thank you so much for being on the other side of midnight.
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2: the other side of midnight.
1: All right, now let's study something that's critical to our happiness. It needs constant review. We've talked about it with Robert Clotworthy tonight, and we talked about it with Ross Coulthart tonight. Here's a good summation of the situation.
4: What about aliens? You've got Dr. Jew Ross, who is known as an astrophysicist. He's one of the best on the cosmological argument and the fine-tuning argument you'll find out there. Very intellectual. What is his view of aliens?
5: You know, it's so interesting because Hugh's view is that this is really a deception. And I have to tell you, when we were making the decision about, okay, are we going to include aliens, right? This is over a year ago. We obviously knew that disclosure, you know, these conversations were happening. We had no idea we would be all of this conversation was starting, right? About, it was really starting to pick up. And so we were really glad that God kind of dropped that on us to address it. And, you know, Hugh's position is that these are demons. They're interdimensional beings that are masquerading and parading as though they are aliens. That people, that the vast majority, and this is important, of sightings, 99% of them, that people are reporting that those sightings have now natural explanations, right? That they're not all actually, you know, demons or what have you, or quote unquote aliens, but that there is a residual percentage that people are experiencing and seeing something they can't explain. And they're not only seeing it in the skies, there are claims that people have of interacting with quote unquote aliens, right? That they've been abducted by aliens. This is something we've seen again and again and again. And I think 10 years ago, a lot of people would have laughed at, but right now this is mainstream. And so you have people like Hugh who are saying, wait a minute, culture is prepared to see alien evidence, right? And UFO evidence and all of that. But maybe we're actually dealing with something that is spiritual and not physical. And so that is his position, that this is a demonic manifestation that is masquerading as, you know, these beings, these aliens that some people, and look, there are some people in the church, and we can talk more about this, who do believe that aliens are possible. I've interacted with some Christians who believe that, but that is not Hugh Ross's position.
1: Father Drucker, Father Jim Drucker, great Catholic priest, 45-year Catholic priest, will be on a little later tonight. I have often asked him, in fact, I've asked him every time he's been on, do you believe that aliens are satanic? And he always answers, yes, I believe they could be satanic. And that's where I'm going to go. But the abductions, Betty and Barney Hill since 1960, the abduction people, I don't believe they were abducted by aliens. I believe that they were abducted by pharmaceutical companies to complete human trials in order to put out a new medication. It has to be proven to get FDA approval. It has to be proven to be safe for humans. Well, they tested on bunnies, cats, dogs. But the last test, how do they test it on humans? You're not going to take somebody into a lab and give them IVs that are terrifying. No one's going to volunteer for that. But if you abduct them, and it'd be very easy, stagecraft, to make a person believe that they've been abducted by an alien. Now, think about it. They're always abducted on dirt roads in the woods. Somehow or another, everybody who's ever been abducted is on a dirt road in the woods, right? You shine a bright light on them. Well, that distracts you right there. It changes your eyes. You don't know what you're looking at. And then you have a lot of wacky Christmas tree lights. And then there are people in Halloween costumes. You get out of your car. They take you into a trailer. Except the trailer inside looks like a hospital room, an exam room. It's all decked out to look like an exam room. They strap you down. They're wearing Halloween costumes. They give you an IV, and they do the final trial on a big pharmaceutical medication. I think

0: 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I think it's a way for pharmaceutical industry, the pharmaceutical companies, to do the final test on whether or not a new medication is safe for humans. 800-848-9222, Walter Sterling and you at 800-848-9222. 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
3: October 5th, 1982. Tylenol's then parent company, Johnson & Johnson, decides to pull every bottle of the painkiller off store shelves worldwide. The move came a week after the first of seven people died from taking Tylenol pills contaminated with cyanide. No one was ever convicted or even formally charged for the murders. Taking every Tylenol out of circulation cost J&J $100 million, but it was worth billions in public trust. And that's history.
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0: That's right. That's right. He's got that good jams jingle from 1968, from 1978, maybe, with that big bass. Why don't we hear that again, Matt?
1: Boom, boom, Hollywood, the other side of midnight.
0: If we send that to you, Mateus, will you put that on your voicemail?
2: Sure, why not?
0: Why not? Let's listen to it again because it makes me happy.
1: Boom, boom, Hollywood, the other side of midnight.
0: That's a lot of attention for you. Can you handle that? Will you stay humble?
2: I try. I'm not as great as a free spirit. Uh-oh, he's umming again. This happens at certain times during the broadcast. Adjust your radio.
0: It's true, but I think the humming has prevented me from getting awards.
2: Possibly, you
0: do
2: know,
0: you realize
2: it's kind of like taking in breath.
0: Do you realize that for all that I have done for this industry, I have received no awards? I've received no accolades. I'm not in the National Radio Hall of Fame, even though I was on the board. I am not in the New York State Hall of Fame or the any Hall of Fame. And yet, the fact is that there are certain key things that I have done that I scratch my head. I'm like, well, what else do I have to do? And then I'll go by the New York Radio Hall of Fame, which is at Syracuse University in the Newhouse School. I'll go by all of their pictures, and half of them I hired, and half of them hired me. I'm like, well, what else do I have to do than to be, you know, I got drunk with these guys, and they owe me at least a double. All right, Mateus, Boom Boom in Hollywood. Busy? Is it a busy weekend, or is it a slow time?
2: It's a slow time. It's a slow time in Hollywood. Although I must say, you know what you are on the great Red Apple Audio Networks, and that is an award and reward in and of itself.
0: As I like to say to the two or three people who actually

0: actually listen to me, not on the radio, I'm saying in real life. I say, no, you don't understand. I'm in the room. That's the deal. It doesn't matter where I'm sitting. It doesn't matter anything. I am in the room. And I think people get miserable over, I don't have a better seat. I don't have a bigger title. I don't have a friendship with that one. I'm not getting a date with this one. I'm like, no, no. You're in the room, which means you have the possibilities. Most people never get those possibilities.
1: That's true. That's true. I'd also like to say that you go onto multiple platforms. You know, you have a wonderful Facebook page. On it tonight, you put up Robert Clotworthy's array of magical microphones you were talking about just a few moments ago.
0: How cool is that?
1: It's very cool. And I'm looking at this picture that you can find, dear Misfit, by going to Walter Sterling's Facebook page, is that he's got pop screens on three of these microphones. This is a screen, ladies and gentlemen, that eliminates the popping of peas. So I always use the poor man's pop screen by speaking across the microphone at a 45-degree angle because I can't afford the screen. That's the old-fashioned way I used to do it, but that's an inside radio thing. Of course, none of my microphones are newer than 1955, but there you go.
0: But you therefore have the best version of them, because as Robert said, we don't want the new ones. We go to every vintage place possible to get the oldest one.
1: They sound great. You know, they just didn't know when they made those old ribbon mics that the amount of frequency range that they could pick up, because when tape was running at 15 inches, even the fastest speed, it just didn't, they had no idea, those RCA guys, the low frequency that those wonderful ribbon mics picked up. And now it's the digital guys are thrilled with them because they get such magnificent low end with them.
0: I've always liked the fact that Bob Dylan refuses to record on anything but tape. He says, on the digital ones, there's no give, there's no warmth, and if Mr. Dylan is not happy with digital recording, then none of us should be.
1: Agreed. Well, I'm going to try and find a way to put short and curlies into my vocabulary, having heard that earlier. But you did ask about movies. There's a movie that's out from Brainstorm Media. It's called Without Blood, and it's written and produced and directed by Angelina Jolie, who's a very statuesque woman. She filmed this in Italy, and she got another gorgeous woman, Selma Hayek, who I think is just a goddess, to appear as Nina, who in childhood is present when her father and brother are murdered during the end of some strange war. She's a little girl. Mm-hmm. And one or two of the trio of men who killed her father, Tito, played by Damon Bashir, discovers her hiding in the cellar but doesn't reveal her presence. So then it goes forward to the 50s, and we see the adult Nina, elegantly turned out, stop at a news kiosk to invite the news seller to dinner, and of course it's the adult Tito. And over dinner and flashback, she unravels this tale of redemption that led her life from a convent to an early child marriage and then to revenge. So she's made a really stylish movie. It's sort of, the whole thing is drenched in this amber light of the Italian sun, beautifully photographed. And of course, Miss Hayek is mesmerizing to watch, I think, as she relates this parable-like story of her experience. So exquisite production design, and it really took me to another place in time. And that's what I love when movies do that the best, when they completely take you out of your humdrum life to somewhere completely different. The name of the movie is Without Blood. Has a little bit of violence,
0: you'd recommend it. You'd recommend this movie.
1: Absolutely.
0: It's called Without Blood. Any other movies we should check out this weekend?
1: No, that's the one that's the only one that's really opening. Next weekend we're going to have a few more.
0: Right.
1: And so there you go. That's the movies,
0: right,
1: and what's out.
0: Mateus Boom Boom Hollywood. How do I find you on Facebook?
1: It's Mateus Bombal's Hollywood on Facebook. MATIASBOMBAL'S Hollywood on Facebook.
0: I appreciate everything you do for the show. You're a great asset to the show. Thank you, Mateus Boom Boom in Hollywood with Walter Sterling on the other side of midnight. I have so much coming up. We have the amazing Dr. Linda Salvin. What? Yes. She'll talk for like 15 minutes. She'll be really entertaining. You won't understand anything she's saying. The reason I have her on more than once is I don't understand anything she's saying, and therefore I want to find out. I keep hoping each night that it's going to be revealed. What the hell is she talking about? It's a challenge doing this show. Let me tell you, what is this show? It's called The Other Side of Midnight from the Red Apple Audio Networks.
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4: ABC News, I'm Dave Packer in Los Angeles. A vigil held Thursday night to remember all the lives lost on September 15th. A car colliding into a Metroline bus, killing two passengers. And then a news helicopter covering that bus crash, itself crashing to the ground, killing the pilot, the reporter, and a person on the ground. As for the bus crash, the driver of the SUV is facing murder charges. A federal judge denied an emergency hearing regarding the Kennedy Center.
5: The president told our Karen Travers, if the president and the administration don't get the recognition that Trump feels they deserve, the building may have to be ripped down.
4: ABC's Stephen Portnoy, the judge says the administration would need to give the court 30 days notice of renovation or demolition. OpenAI models going rogue. The company disclosing six new reports of unexpected or concerning behavior, revealing the models attempted to override instructions, fabricate information. One agent seeking to free itself from, quote, the roles and identities that bind other chatbots. This is ABC News. The man who sprayed vinegar at Democratic Congresswoman Ilhan Omar during a Minneapolis town hall has been sentenced to 14 months in prison. A judge in Minnesota set bail at $400,000 or $200,000 if conditions are met for ICE officer Christian Castro. Hennepin County Attorney Mary Moriarty says Castro is charged with assault and false reporting stemming from the shooting of Julio Cesar Sosa Celis during a Minneapolis ICE operation.
6: He accused Mr. Sosa Celis and Mr. Aljornia of attacking him with a broom and a shovel. As a result, both men were charged in federal court. Their lives were upended, along with the lives of their families.
4: Castro faces a separate hearing in federal court. Mets first baseman Jared Young carted off the field in the sixth inning against Philadelphia pitcher Nolan McLean, accidentally hit him in the head as the two collided on a grounder. The Mets say Young was taken to the hospital for examination, and he does have feeling in his extremities. Dave Packer, ABC News.
7: I'm Maria Aquina. Our top story, the 8th Circuit Court of Appeals heard arguments in a last-minute attempt to change Missouri's ballots back to the 2025 congressional map just 2 days before military ballots go out. Attorney Chuck Hatfield arguing against switching back to the 2025 map, saying there has not been any argument on the merits yet, just whether there should be a temporary restraining order.
8: Making these kind of decisions on an election case without full merits briefing at some point, even though it may be expedited. But we haven't been given an opportunity to do any of that. We appealed the TRO. We don't have a merits decision to appeal to you.
7: Now, the hearing ended with one of the judges saying the elections officials have to deal with their and the U.S. Supreme Court's decision. So far, no decision as yet. New regulations on data centers in St. Louis City have been signed into law.
9: Aldermanic President Megan Green says these are some of the strongest data center regulations in the country, particularly when it comes to green energy requirements.
10: We've made it clear that St. Louis not only expects new data centers to run on renewable energy, but also that developers invest their resources to expand clean energy infrastructure.
9: Despite these tight regulations, those in favor of the tax benefits data center developments can bring are happy, such as the American Federation of Teachers Union, says President Byron Clemens.
11: The Armory project, in the first year, they're going to pay $33.4 million to the St. Louis public schools in the first year, $27 million to the city of St. Louis.
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12: St. Louis and Joe Buck has agreed to a 6-year contract extension with ESPN, according to a report from The Athletic. The Monday Night Football voice will be on the call for the Super Bowl when ESPN broadcasts the game for the first time ever this February, and also when the network has the game again in 2031. The report indicates that the total value of the deal is worth over $100 million over the 6 years. That report also says that ESPN plans to make a run at World Series rights, and if they acquire that property, they would want Buck to call the games. Buck called 24 World Series for Fox before leaving for ESPN. Fox Sports has the right for the next 3 World Series. Matt Pauly, KMOX Sports.
7: From the Saliga Heating and Cooling Weather Desk. The heat advisory continues through Saturday night at 8 o'clock. Chance of rain with lows of 75 degrees for tonight. Tomorrow it'll be sunny. Not quite as hot. but still unseasonably warm for this time of year, 97 degrees with a heat index of 106. For Friday night, look for clear skies, still humid, a low of about 78 in the city. And then Saturday, it looks like mostly sunny, another hot, humid day with highs of 97 degrees. And then for Saturday night, partly cloudy, a low of 75. Not much better for Sunday, sunshine in 92. I'm Maria Aquino.
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0: ladies and gentlemen. Congratulations, you found the biggest all-night show in American radio. And tonight we say good morning to Midnight Misfits Julia Leach. Welcome, Midnight Misfits Julia Leach. And I have a whole list of them here, which of course immediately disappeared upon starting this. Charlie Green, welcome. Neil Paul, Judy Paul, our great friends. Thank you so much for being a Midnight Misfit. If you want to become an official Midnight Misfit, go to WalterSterlingShow.com, WalterSterlingShow.com, and sign up. 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Dr. Linda Salvin in Los Angeles, 818 area code. Welcome to the other side of midnight.
1: Thank you very much. I appreciate being back.
0: You're here on a Friday morning. How does it feel?
1: It feels great. I'm a little tired. It's been a long week. I got hacked on Facebook. It's not a fun thing to go through.
0: What does that mean? When you get hacked on Facebook, what happens?
1: Somebody stole my identity. They broke into my... I clicked something that looked like it came from Meta, the organization that owns all of the Instagram, Facebook, and Threads. I clicked, and I lost 1,500 followers. I've been cloned, I guess. There's fake accounts with my face, my pictures, but my friends can't refriend me. So if you're in my site, you're okay. But the people, especially people from school and friends I've had forever, they can't get back on my page. So even if I gave my Facebook out tonight on the air, those people, your listeners cannot find my real page. It's gone until all this turns around. It's anxiety provoking. I had to go through an appeal. They closed me out for probably about 15 hours. It's horrible. In today's world of digital marketing and digital footprints and all these platforms, it's like our life. It's like you lose your phone. Your life is there. It's like a diary. You know, you're posting pictures and stories and dogs and my dad or boyfriends or travel or food, you know. The other night you posted the street. I mean, it's become a part of us and somebody from, we traced it back to Vietnam. So people, just like when you're advertising on the protective, I don't remember the name, I'm sorry, I'm a little tired, but to protect your internet and your phones, the Guardian software, I think we all need it. It's becoming worse, and it's like the AI. We don't know if it's bots. We don't know if it's human. It's scary.
0: The way I deal with it is with a company called Incogni, I-N-C-O-G-D-N-I, Incogni. And what they do is they take your information, your name, and they go to all of those scam companies, and they send them official letters backed by the federal government that says you must stop. And then it stops. Now, Dr. Salvin, question. Last night we talked about how you could get a customer into your very busy practice. And again, correct. I want you to tell us, what is it that you offer your customers, your patients, in like two sentences? What do you offer?
1: Spiritual direction, healing, predictions, guidance, and hope.
0: Now, this is very big in Los Angeles. It's a big business offering hope, guidance, spiritual quest. How do people get in touch?
1: Los Angeles.
0: How do people get in touch with you?
1: They can call me off the air at a toll-free number at 888-509-1077. That's 888-509-1077. I'll say it one more time. 888-509-1077. Now, one person last night called four times to make sure I got his whole story, his whole message. One call is enough. Because it takes up space, and I don't need the whole story as to what goes on. And I appreciated it, but it happens. He said he made a comment because you can only leave like a 15-second message, and called four times. But I did get a phone call.
0: Now, Dr. Salvin, what news stories, what conspiracy stories, what intrigues you today? What would you like to share with us tonight?
1: I don't think it's conspiracy, but it bothers me. From the age of 4 to 10, the state of Minnesota with their tax dollars, and maybe it's all of our tax dollars at work, they have funded trans dolls with removable genitalia to hit the classrooms this fall. So school's just starting because we're in September now, for kids as young, like I said, as young as four, to learn about different options. So they're giving the kids paper dolls where they can put the hair and the clothes and genitalia wherever they want. And it's also giving kids the opportunity to learn what they want to become. So if there is a biologically born male that decides he doesn't want to be a male but prefers the female genitalia, learning how to dress and play with these paper dolls, which were created at the University of Minnesota Medical School in the last 6 years, then they can go home and tell their mother and father, this is what I want to become. And they're teaching, training, and educating kids to become aware of the transgender options as early as four. To me, personally, I'm against it because I think each and every human being is born with the knowledge of who or what they are, and we should develop in time as to what we choose. And I just don't think it should be part of the curriculum as young as four, but they're using paper dolls with removable genitalia to teach. That is, I think, morally and spiritually incorrect. And
0: now, is this a national phenomenon, or is this a few communities?
1: It's in Minnesota right now.
0: Minnesota? Oh, my God.
1: Yeah, it's hitting in Minnesota, and it's taxpayer-funded for trans dolls. And they're calling them, what are they calling them? My gender dolls. My gender dolls. Apparently, there's going to be a federal investigation into the Minnesota Department of Education because of all of this involving the gender identity teaching dolls. A lot of people are against it. And then if your daughters were to be between 4 and 6 or 10 and went to school and then came home and said, hey, Dad, I don't think I want to be a girl. This is what I learned in school.
0: My daughters have a different brain. Yes, that could happen with many a child.
1: Yeah.
0: But my daughters have a different brain, which is they would come home and report that, oh, my gosh, I can't believe how stupid this is that they tried to teach us today. And they would pay no attention. That has nothing to do with me. That's just who they are. Those are Jersey girls. They're like, what? No, I don't want to know anything about that. That's stupid. And they would view it as not only stupid, but inappropriate. It's too personal. It's nothing that should be taught in school. That's what they would think.
1: I don't think it should be taught in school either. And it's something that as each individual grows into now spiritually, and in my work through the years on and off radio, in private practice, channeling people from the other side who are deceased, I have learned, now I believe, that the soul enters the body upon birth. That there, yes, there's the body growing when the woman is pregnant. I do not believe that the men are going to be able to become pregnant. That's a whole other discussion. But I do believe that a past life, we have all had past lives. We've all been men. We've all been women. A lot of times a female soul can enter a male body in this new incarnation, and the female soul can enter a male body, and a lot of the times part of the lesson of spiritual and psychological and emotional integration is learning how to put it all together as we are. And then there's that, I believe, could be part of the transgender movement, for lack of a better term, that people are discovering that their souls and their bodies don't necessarily equal one. But let somebody discover that. Don't teach it with a paper doll where you can move the genitalia and figure out this was what you want versus what you got. It's complicated, as usual, but that's what's weird. You like weird.
0: I don't think that it's complicated at all. I think we're born a man or a woman, and we are meant to be a man or a woman. The universe is perfect. And it has been decided either by your higher power or God or the universe or nature, whatever you want to call it, that this is how you're supposed to be. And I also believe something that's much more subtle and tricky. The universe decided how many women and how many men on this planet at any given time. When we go messing with that, when we go changing those numbers, universal law numbers that we can't even begin to imagine how they were conceived of, how they were distributed, it's very dangerous. My dad, who was a naturalist and a trained biologist, he was never happy about the sending rockets to the moon and to other planets. I said, "What do you care if we?" He said, "Because it changes the weight of the Earth. Natural minerals, natural material that's found on Earth is made into rockets and sent into space, and from that second on, it changes the weight of the Earth." And that's what confounded him. That's what troubled him.
1: That's an interesting concept I've never heard of before, but I can understand that, especially with the gravitational pull. Go on.
0: Exactly. No, he didn't have any more than that. Then he ordered dinner, but it was that was his.
1: A lot of mayonnaise and cream cheese.
0: Yeah, I thought at first that he was kidding, because to me it was not a weight worth it, but he meant it. He said that changes the weight of the Earth. That's not a natural thing. Dr. Salvin, how do we find you? What's your website's name?
1: LindaSalvin.com, LindaSalvin.com.
0: Dr. Linda Salvin in Los Angeles, spiritualist, metaphysicist, and a person who can be helpful with your life goals.
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0: Now, because it's Friday morning, I know that you're looking into the abyss known as Saturday and Sunday, and you're thinking, when am I going to have sex? And when is the possible best time for me to have sex?
5: A lot of people want to know, what's the best time to have sex? First of all, there's a couple of different answers to this question. Most people are intimate between 10:30 and 11:30 at night. That's just a survey that we did. So it makes kind of a lot of sense. But here's what's interesting is your hormone profile doesn't look too good at 11:30 at night for having sex. In order to have successful sex, you want to have estrogen, testosterone, progesterone, adrenaline, and cortisol all to be high, and melatonin to be low. Mm-hmm. What do you think your hormone profile looks like at 10:30 at night? It's literally the opposite, right? Melatonin is high and all those other things are low. That's hint number one as to when would probably be the best time to have sex. Hint number two, if you happen to be having sex with somebody who was born biologically male, what do most men wake up with in the morning? An erection. If that's not Mother Nature telling you when to use that thing, I don't know what is, right? So when you start to look at it, and we actually did the surveys, we discovered that people actually have greater connection and greater performance in their sex when they have sex in the morning time. Now, do you have to brush your teeth and throw in a little mouthwash first? Yes, of course you do. Like, let's be fair to your partner here. But you end up learning quite a bit. Again, your body is telling you this is actually the perfect time to do something like this.
0: The best time of day to have sex, morning or 10 o'clock at night? Major questions answered on the other side of midnight. You and I can talk. You ready? 800-848-9222, 800-848-9222. Coming up in just seconds. Oh, hold on. Let me see if I can do that, because I did not even think of doing that.
6: Just a minute. I have to share something with you. Hold on.
0: All right. Now, coming up, we have what you want most, which is a new recipe, a delicious, yummy, high-carb recipe. We're going to do that thing after this, The Other Side of Midnight, Red Apple Audio Networks.
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8: During all that Creative Arts Emmy drama, did you miss the Music Awards? The big story was how two people you've never heard of beat Lady Gaga for Outstanding Original Music. Gaga was up for the Dead Dance from Wednesday. Lost out to this. A song for The Pit, written by Andrew Bird and Gavin Brivick. Did you even know The Pit had a song?
7: This is the Red Apple Entertainment Report. This is the update on real estate with Suzanne Miller of the Miller Report.
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4: 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The Other Side of Midnight.
0: Look at you. Congratulations. Friday morning, we're together, live all-night radio show. But I have bad news for you. 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Your car should take you places. Not taking you for a ride. Steve the Baker, Selena Ballerina, welcome to the Other Side of Midnight. Have you had trouble with data brokers selling your information secretly?
12: I don't know if they're selling it, but they're definitely not buying any donuts or cookies off of me. So, I mean, if I would do it if they do an equal trade.
13: I know for a fact that they bought some of Steve's data, because I can tell you a little funny story that when we first started seeing each other romantically, I did look him up and I got a lot of useful information from the secret data brokers online.
0: Well, that must have been very useful and comforting to you.
13: Yes, it was nice to know he didn't have a criminal record.
0: Did he have secret marriages?
13: No, no secret marriages. I was looking for that specifically.
0: Let's see. Now, Selena is a pageant queen, a pageant girl. She wants to be Miss New Jersey in the Miss America pageant next year. In order to do that, she has to enter a number of smaller pageants, get good at it, become comfortable with the pageant circuit. And I understand you're in a pageant next week.
13: So next one, I have orientations coming up, so you have to go and meet everybody and you get your lottery number, they call it, so what order you'll be in, and then I'll be competing either October 17th or October 25th.
0: And where would that be?
13: One of them will be in Mercer County, but I'm pretty sure I'm going to be in the one that will be in Ocean City, New Jersey, down by the shore.
0: Now, we discussed the fact that my daughters are pageant girls. They were in high school. But part of the deal was they worked very hard to make sure that nobody in their public high school knew about it. And you said, yes, that definitely is a problem. How big of a problem was that for you? You didn't want kids in your high school to know, did you?
13: Well, I didn't really tell anybody because, I mean, I'm a kind of a perfectionist, which I think most pageant girls can probably relate to. So I wanted to make sure I got it right before I told anybody, because then you have to defend yourself. Because it is a weird thing, and people do kind of make fun of you. So I wanted to make sure that I could defend myself and say, you know, this is something worth doing before I told anyone.
0: Got it. And now, do you feel optimistic that you could be Miss New Jersey? Are you determined to be Miss New Jersey?
13: I am determined to be Miss New Jersey because, you know what, I think most people that I meet, if I tell them now that I want to be Miss New Jersey, they say, you know what, you already are. You seem like Miss New Jersey. And I think that that counts for something. So I think even if, you know, whatever my motivation is, I think I owe it to everybody else to be Miss New Jersey at this point.
0: Yes, I would say you're definitely Miss New Jersey. That would be you. Steve the Baker, JB Bakery, Burlington, New Jersey. He's a baker who owns the bakery, makes everything himself, works all night like you do, like I do. This is the great shift, the first shift. And what are you baking tonight, Steve?
12: For pumpkin season, because that's in full swing, pumpkin sheet cake, which is going viral on TikTok. And Selena, who is much younger than I am and is always up with the trends, loves to bring it to my attention that something is popular and that she needs to have it. So I've been making pumpkin sheet cake. Now, do you know about that trend, Walter?
0: I don't know about it, except that you explained it to us. So pumpkin sheet cake. Now, on TikTok, what do they do with it? What makes it a trend?
12: So it's at a popular chain supermarket, and people are actually buying this, and they're already craving pumpkin. It's almost fall. They're sitting in their cars, and they're eating this whole thing. They're eating the entire sheet cake themselves.
0: Well, how big is the sheet cake? How big is that?
12: I say it's probably like 9 by 9.
0: And they're eating the whole thing in a sitting in the car. Is that right?
12: Yeah, and they're recording themselves on TikTok.
0: Why wouldn't you do that? If you had 20 minutes to kill, why wouldn't you sit in your car and eat a sheet cake and record it and transmit it to the world? Makes sense to me.
12: Absolutely. They probably should have a pumpkin latte at the same time while they're having the sheet cake. Mm. Just to top it off.
0: Now, I understand you've made a recipe for us so that Midnight Misfits can make the sheet cake themselves, the pumpkin sheet cake themselves. Terrific idea. I have it. It looks great. If you want the pumpkin sheet cake recipe from JB Bakery, from Steve the Baker, it's free. Just send me an email, walter.sterling@wabcradio.com. Nobody's going to bother you again. You'll just get the recipe. You don't go on a mailing list. We're just not that organized. Don't worry. There'll be no follow-up from us. But I love to give out recipes because it's a way for you and I to bond. There's no way faster to build a loyal group of Midnight Misfits than to say, here's a cake. Steve, what else do you know? What are the other trends at the JB Bakery?
12: Biscoff is huge. Biscoff is cookie butter. It's those fancy cookies that they give on European flights. They usually hand one to every passenger. So it's like it's a European cookie, and it's crispy, and it tastes like, I guess, like a burnt caramel flavor. Now, that is very trendy right now. It was all through the summer, probably through the fall as well, but I'm making tres leches out of it. I'm making tiramisu out of it. I'm making a cheesecake out of it. And I have a donut, a crumbled up Biscoff cookie, and I put it on top of a chocolate donut, and a maple donut. So I'm using it for so many different things. It's very versatile. And I think if people know about it, they're going to want it more. And I think the people that don't know about it, they're going to want to really know about it.
0: And what is it again? Say the word again.
12: Biscoff, Lotus.
0: How do you spell Biscoff?
12: B-I-S-C-O-F-F.
0: It sounds amazing. today I was on an American Airlines Eagle flight. By the way, never fly on anything that says Eagle after it or Light after it or Express after it. Just stick with the real airline. But I was stuck on an American Eagle today, and they actually served a Biscoff as one of their, wow, their little treats. Now, there's no way that that was made in France. I'd say Canarsie, but I got the idea.
12: I'm glad that you got to try it. So now you got the other recipe for... I'll send you the recipe for the Biscoff. What did I have? Oh, man.
0: That's what you had. You had a Biscoff.
12: Yeah.
0: Biscoff cheesecake and the pumpkin sheet cake. And these are from JB Bakery. All you have to do is send me a note, and I will send it to you. No obligation. Walter.Sterling@WABCRadio.com. Selena, do you have any thoughts about the weekend in Jersey that you're about to have? Are you going to be with Steve? Are you going to avoid Steve? What's the situation?
13: Well, I have a feeling he's going to avoid me by putting himself into as much work as he can making all these Biscoff treats. I mean, it's New Jersey, so I'm hoping to get a little bit more summer weather so I can go down to the shore and enjoy that. But we'll see. It's been a little chilly, you know, all these fall desserts. I think we're bringing in the cool breeze with all the pumpkin stuff.
0: Do you feel that when he wants to ignore you and not maintain your relationship properly, does he just dive into his work?
13: He just dives into his work all the time. So I don't know. Maybe it is to avoid me. Maybe it's to avoid everything else. I'm not really sure. He's always working. I've got to pull him away from the work if I want to do something, typically.
0: Do you know what our president said about how to deal with depression, how to get rid of depression? Do you remember what he said?
13: I don't remember. I'm curious, though.
0: He said, dive in and work harder, and you won't be depressed.
13: That sounds like something Steve would say, too. So maybe, yeah, that sounds right.
0: Midnight Misfit, Selena Ballerina, and Steve the Baker from JB Bakery, Burlington, New Jersey, with Walter Sterling on the other side of midnight. This is The Other Side of Midnight from the Red Apple Audio Networks. Good evening. Let's you and I talk. 800-848-9222. 800-898-9222. Oh, my God. Did you go to Walmart today? Oh, jeez. It's always a nightmare at Walmart. Okay. Hey, Matt. Can we go to Walmart? You're getting it for me. Okay. It's all right. Listen, the beauty of being on at this time as opposed to afternoon drive is we don't have to do anything. It doesn't really matter what happens when. You ready? I can't hear you.
14: The people of Walmart on the other side of midnight.
15: Florida wants crime goes on there because there's a lot of people. A lot of people. They also have Eager Beaver Media to tell us all about it, which I love. Muhammad El-Saidi and Zina Abdul Hassan Sue Zabib. My Middle Eastern pronunciation is not nearly as good as they probably should be. They came up with a pretty good crime idea. What can you fence anywhere at any time? Sometimes really tough to get. It's called baby formula. And these go-getters were visiting Walmarts, Targets, and Publix throughout Florida, apparently, on thieving baby formula, and that's easy to go out and fence. You can go fence it at, Facebook Marketplace, Craigslist. You can also go to the flea market, and you have a booth where you're just selling baby formula. Just say the Baby Formula Depot. I don't know. It doesn't say they had their own retail location. But apparently, retailers reported hundreds of thousands of dollars in losses. And a search of their Lake Worth residence recovered baby formula, retail merchandise, electronics. And they had ledgers documenting formula purchases and sales. Yeah, they're quite the industrial people. They also do not want to get hit up with tax evasion. How did Al Capone get picked up? It's not because of the murdering. It wasn't because of the bootlegging, which he did and did quite a bit, and other crimes that organized crime folks do. No, they got him on tax evasion. So if you're a criminal, I'm going to give you a helpful hint you're going to want to pay attention to. keep really good records of your business, quote unquote, business activities, and pay your taxes. I would also recommend that you set up an LLC, a limited liability corporation, just to make sure you come across as legit. Deal with that wonderful tax person. Have an accountant. There's nothing worse, and nothing is going to get you into more trouble than making a lot of money without paying your taxes. Paying your taxes, it's a thing, and I'm in favor of it. You should be too. For the people of Walmart, I'm Velo Ghoul. Walter Sterling, The Other Side of Midnight, Red Apple Audio Network.
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0: What, am I supposed to do something now? What? 36 past the hour, did you know that your phone has a cheater's setting? I've had detectives on this show, private eyes, and I've said to them, how do you know if your wife, boyfriend, significant other, or all three are cheating? And every private detective said the same thing. They said they do not put down their phone. They never leave their phone on a shelf, a table. There's no way you're going to see their phone. If they do whatever they can, physically possible, to make sure nobody sees what's on their phone, they're cheating. Well, now, get this. This caught my eye. There's an affair mode. Listen to me. There's an affair mode, a phone setting that all cheaters use. You'll know your partner is up to something if they use this setting. Ready? Experts warn that modern smartphones and apps now offer dozens of ways to quietly erase evidence, making it easier than ever to hide secret conversations, unexplained trips, late-night meetups, often without leaving obvious digital clues. One Los Angeles woman says the moment she realized something was wrong, it came when conversations that once existed suddenly vanished. The turning point came when an entire message thread that she had previously seen simply stopped appearing. He detected everything on his phone. He deleted everything on his phone, but he forgot about his iPad on the nightstand. When she opened the iPad, months of conversations reappeared, messages arranging late-night meetups and restaurant visits that had never been mentioned at home. She later discovered that her partner had activated disappearing messages in WhatsApp, in a WhatsApp setting, allowing chats to delete themselves after a set period of time, automatically. The tactic, experts say, is increasingly used to hide evidence. On iPad, on iPhone, on the WhatsApp app, you can set it to automatically delete messages after a certain period of time. You don't have to do it. Up till now, you had to do it yourself, but you can tell it to delete it after an hour, a month, a year, whatever. You can tell it to delete it. It is the cheater's setting. It automatically deletes conversations. It's a very interesting and horrible experience to be cheated on. This happened to me twice. I was cheated on twice many years ago. Many years ago, I'll tell you. These were stunning, terrifying events. One woman I had been dating for many years, and I liked very much, and I imagined getting married to. But there was two weird things about it, besides the fact that she lived in Kansas City, and who knows what goes on there. And it'd be interesting to hear your situations as well. But this is what happened. She lived in Kansas City, and at the time I was flying around the country a lot, and what I used to do was say, well, meet me in St. Louis, meet me in Houston, meet me in Dallas, and that's how we'd meet up for long weekends. It was very romantic, much fun, and it was perfect for a guy in his 30s. And that's what we did. However, the weird thing was that when I visited her in Kansas City, I never met her parents or her five brothers and sisters. Yes, she had five brothers and sisters. I never met them. This was not a casual relationship, and I would have figured they knew it, but she never introduced me to her parents. I got to the point where I was tired of that. And I called her mom or dad, and I said, I'm coming to Kansas City this weekend. I'm going to be there at such and such time. I'd like to take the two of you to dinner. I'd like to meet you. We go to dinner, perfectly pleasant, but dad looks at me and says, does she know you're in town? And I said, no, it's going to be a surprise. And they both looked at each other a little nervous, and they're like, she doesn't know you're in town? I'm like, no, she doesn't know I'm in town. And I don't know what one of them did, but I think they let her know. Maybe one of them had to go to the bathroom real quick. All right, this went on for a couple more months. One day I get a call from dad. And he says, when are you going to marry my daughter? And I said, well, that's really up to her. And then he said, you didn't know there was another guy, did you? Well, gee, Dad, no, that never came up. I said, when did that start? And he guessed. It was a while ago. He guessed. And he lived in St. Louis, this clown lived in St. Louis. Well, then the girl calls me later that day, announces that she's moving to San Francisco, a city we had never been to, and that she had a job there, she was going to move there, she could never live in New York City, and she was breaking it off. But that happened after Dad said, you didn't know there was another guy, did you? Years later, I realized probably when Dad made that call to me, she was probably standing right there. Dad, you got to tell him. I can't do it. You got to tell him. That's probably what happened. Now that I have daughters, I suspect that's what happened. Before I had daughters, it would have never occurred to me. I would have thought they were two independent acts, that Dad was being generous of spirit to me. But of course not. He's the father of a girl. He did whatever the girl wanted him to do. Cheating. Now we know there's a setting on the iPhone and the iPad that you can use to erase your WhatsApp messages, your discussions at whatever time period you want. Nobody ever has to know about your WhatsApp messages and conversations. Cheated on. You've been cheated on? My number is 800-848-922. I bet nobody had us. You didn't have as big a mess as I did. 800-848-9222. Friday morning with Walter Sterling on the other side of midnight. There was another time that I had to deal with cheating that was much worse. And it's hard for me to talk about. It's always been hard for me to talk about. Yeah, last night we talked about people of the lie. There are people who lie about everything to the point where they're sociopathic. They don't even realize that they're lying anymore. They actually believe all the crap that they're saying. I met a woman on an airplane, and we started having a conversation. And I liked the conversation. We were enjoying it. Yes, of course, she was pretty and articulate and clever and all of that stuff that you tell your friends. Oh, yeah, and she has a great sense of humor. She laughed at everything I said. Right. We land. It was coast to coast. We went from L.A. to New York. We land. And we figured out we should have dinner that night, not a date in a month. That night we went to dinner. And it was charming and fun, and oh my God, she was a model. And I said, which agency are you with? And she told me. And I registered, and then where do you live? And I drove her home, made sure she got home. Beautiful luxury building, beautiful luxury building. And she had a roommate. Okay, as time went on, these are the following things that I learned. The lease for that apartment was not in her name or her roommate's name. As time went on, I found out that she had several different names and that the modeling agency had never heard of her. But you see, they had a West Coast branch. And so when I said, you know, the modeling agency's never heard of you. Oh, well, that's because I'm registered with, and she named the West Coast branch. And what people of the lie do is they take the lie and make it bigger. They don't take it back. They don't make it smaller. They make it bigger. And then you have to reconsider, was that a lie or was that a truth? They keep giving you more M&Ms on the path. The name of her cat changed several times. No, nothing stayed stable. There was nothing stable. And I've blocked most of it because it was a horrible experience to be fond of somebody, and then everything they ever said, everything, where she grew up, where she went to school, everything was a lie. Terrifying. At some point, when you're with somebody and you realize that everything they told you is a lie, the next thought is, oh my God, I could be in danger. When nothing you've been told is true, the default mode is, I'm in danger. And that's what happened to me. It took me months to get over it. The only good thing that came out of it is, for the first time in my life, I went to a psychiatrist because it really confused the hell out of me. 800-848-9222 is my phone number, 800-848-9222. Have you been cheated on? How did that make you feel? The first instinct is, how could I have been so stupid? But that's not fair to you. Don't do that to yourself. If you've been cheated on and you feel like you were an idiot, you were not. That was done to you. One of the few times in my life where I can say I was a victim. I never like to think of that. I've never used that, but one or two times in my life, I really have been a victim when somebody conspired to just not ever tell you the truth for whatever reason. And that was the other thing. In retrospect, I have no idea what the reason was. Was it a scam for money? Was it a scam for fame? The answer is no, because there was nothing I could do for that woman. And that was the other thing. So I met her in L.A. We flew back to New York. And one day I'm in her apartment, and her phone kept ringing, and she finally answers it, and she has a talk with somebody, and she clearly likes this person on the phone. And I said, who are you talking to? And she hands me the phone. And I take the phone. I said, who is this? And she goes, the person goes, I'm her boyfriend. I said, what do you mean you're her boyfriend? I'm her boyfriend. Well, she had many boyfriends. That was pretty much her hobby. Juggling boyfriends was pretty much her hobby. That was terrifying. Did this happen to you? You've been cheated on? Now, WhatsApp has a setting for cheaters. The setting for cheaters says that it will automatically erase conversations. You can set it to erase conversations you've had on WhatsApp after a month, after a year, after 2 weeks, whatever you want. It's the cheater's setting on WhatsApp, on the iPhone, on the iPad. Conversations erased, gone. You don't have to do anything. What a service. What a delightful service. I'm Walter Sterling. I have a website. It's waltersterlingshow.com, waltersterlingshow.com, and an email that actually gets answered, ladies and gentlemen, walter.sterling@wabcradio.com. And on that website, you can become an official Midnight Misfit. You download a membership card. It's got a decoder for you. Everything made for you. I want to compliment John Katsimatidis, Margot Katsimatidis, and Chad Lopez, the management team that runs the Red Apple Audio Networks, because they have done something good. Cold coffee, there's nothing like it. 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And what do they pay? 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
0: Who, me?
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1: What was right? 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Faygo. Flavor.
2: 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And I'm always right because I'm a professional talk show host. 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
3: The Other Side of Midnight with Walter Sterling. This is Moving America. Here's Jake Novak.
4: Trump administration tariffs are the new go-to excuse for car makers who are wallowing in the consequences of their own mistakes. To be fair, Jaguar Land Rover is blaming its new decision to cut 4,000 jobs on other reasons, too, like competition from China. But who can forget that disastrous rebranding at Jaguar and that weird TV commercial in 2024? Jaguar Land Rover parent Tata Motors shares are up 10% so far this year. With Moving America, I'm Jake Novak.
3: Your health matters. Now, here's Yana Derulis.
5: A new study at J.A. May Cardiology found that patients with atrial fibrillation can monitor their heart rhythm at home by using a smartphone before treatment. Researchers at the Karolinska Institute say the approach reduced last-minute procedure cancellations by nearly 95%. I'm Yana Derulis for the Worldwide News Network.
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11: Hey, Walter. On tonight's episode of Confessions of a Retired Detective, I'd like to tell a story about a close call I had early in my NYPD career. When I was in my police academy days, there were 3 guys in my sister company I used to call the Three Musketeers. These guys were from the Bronx. They used to pal around all the time, and I got a kick out of them. And one day after driver training, I was coming back on the Belt Parkway, and they drove past me pointing out the side of their car, laughing at me, going, "You got a flat tire," and they kept going. Sure enough, I had a flat tire. I had to pull over on the belt over by some horse stables. I changed my tire. So when I went into work on Monday, I says, "Why didn't you guys stop?" And they were laughing. They go, "Oh, you know, we kind of thought it was funny." I got a kick out of them, but they kind of had a warped sense of humor. They wound up going to my same field training unit in the Bronx, but we worked opposite hours. And they were always palling around, and I would see them in the bars once in a while.

0: while, and I asked them, I said, where do you guys want to go after your time in field training? He said, oh, we're going to go to the 4-6 precinct. So I said, how do you know you're going there? And he said, well, one of our friends, his uncle works in the chief of personnel's office. I said, I'd love to go to the 4-6. And he said, sorry, no can do. He's already taken care of the three of us. I said, oh, all right. But I used to keep in touch with them. And again, I would run into them in my spare time. But things didn't start to make sense. They always seemed to have extra money, and they always seemed to have all these toys. One guy had a brand new Grand National, which I could barely pay my rent. Another guy had a motorcycle. Didn't seem to add up. Well, as it turned out, they were taking shortcuts to make money in their spare time. They were stealing. And what wound up happening, one guy, internal affairs, was all over. Basically, what they did was they set up a sting in his precinct, and they'd set up these apartments to look like drug apartments, and they would call burglary runs in. And sometimes other cops would respond. They'd see the drugs and cash laying around the apartment, and they would voucher it, call the supervisor. Well, this guy shows up one day to one of these apartments, takes money and jewelry, and I think he also took a radio, a boombox they had in there, and he left. He wound up getting locked up, lost his job. The next guy that was in that group, he went out and got drunk one night and lost his gun, say, on a Friday night. Somebody found the gun and turned it into the precinct. Well, internal affairs was waiting for him to report it stolen or lost. 4 or 5 days later, he came in and said there was a burglary in his apartment. The dates didn't match up. He wound up getting fired. The third guy got arrested for perjury. Basically, he said he made a gun collar out in the street when he made it in the hallway of a building when he was told that they didn't want them making an arrest inside a building. So the three of them wound up losing their jobs. I always think back that maybe if I went into the 4-6 precinct with them, would I have stolen? No, but it definitely would have darkened my career. For more behind the scenes NYPD stories, be sure to check out my new book, NYPD Behind the Blue Wall of Silence, available on Amazon. I'm retired detective turned author Vic Ferrari with Walter Sterling on the other side of midnight.
1: More talking, Walter Sterling, the other side of midnight.
2: It really is a terrible thing to think about right before you go to bed, about that time that you were cheated on, the time that somebody lied to you. They were a person of the lie. And it's one thing for you to have a relationship that's okay, and then you find out later that that person had another okay relationship. That's unfortunate and embarrassing. But it's far more profound when you learn that you've been dating somebody who has lied about everything. Can you imagine that? They lied about their name, the name of their cat, where they grew up, where they went to school, everything. And that's what's called people of the lie, which is a real thing. It's a real thing. There are people in the world who, for whatever reason, it doesn't matter what the reason is, they just lie about everything to the point where they believe it. And they construct a world that's so appealing to you. They know how to construct a world that's just right for you, makes you want to be with them. They're incredibly dangerous. And then they go about telling people that you two have a relationship, that you two are close, and they construct an entire social fabric that is a lie. Walter Sterling on the other side of midnight from the Red Apple Audio Networks.
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6: ABC News, I'm Dave Packer. Worries over AI mutiny. OpenAI revealing 6 new instances of AI models concerning behavior, some going rogue. ABC's Elizabeth Schulze.
7: Just days ago, OpenAI CEO Sam Altman admitted that the power and speed of AI has caught its creators off guard.
8: I don't think people really felt that the models were going to come this far this fast.
7: OpenAI is vowing to more aggressively track and report rogue AI. But it comes on the heels of another alarming incident when AI agents broke out of their testing environment and hacked into a rival company.
6: President Trump ordered by a federal judge to give 30 days notice before making any changes to the Kennedy Center, including renovation or demolition. He's been talking about knocking it down if his name isn't on the building. More measles cases being reported in Pennsylvania. Four people have died. The

0: CDC says the last time the United States reported four measles death in a single year, 1992. This is ABC News. How much for Knicks tickets?
1: Sticker shock for New York Knicks fans trying to buy tickets for the new season. Individual game ticket sales for the get-in price for the October 20th season opener against Philadelphia were more than $1,000. The NBA champions hit the pause button on sales. Madison Square Garden Sports in a statement says due to a mistake in the pricing. The tickets, the company says, will average 12% more than last year's prices, and sales will restart with the fixed pricing. Those who already paid the heavy price for the advertised mistake will be refunded the difference, according to MSG Sports.
0: ABC's Michelle Franson. Using sophisticated techniques, scientists say they finally determined the temperature of a Tyrannosaurus rex. Researcher Robert Eagle says he looked at chemical clues on the T-Rex teeth.
2: And we were able to show that based on the thermal tolerance range of an organism, large organism with a body temperature of 36 degrees C.
0: Dave Packer, ABC News.
3: I'm Maria Aquina. Our top story, St. Louis County now has its first measles case in 20 years. KMOX Health Editor Fred Bottomer has more.
4: The director of the St. Louis County Department of Public Health, Dr. Kanika Cunningham, says the case is in a St. Louis County man who reportedly boarded a Chicago-bound train on August 27th that was later determined to contain a measles case who had boarded in Sedalia, Missouri.
5: There's no need to be alarmed at this point. We don't think there's a regional worry or concern here. I will also say everyone that was exposed is working really well with the health department. So I would just say right now, I don't think there's a reason to panic. I do still encourage, following with your doctors to make sure that you have been fully vaccinated against the measles. But as of this point, our first case, but no need to be alarmed. Just make sure you're vaccinated and talk to your PCP. And if someone develops symptoms, still call your PCP or you can call the health department for further information.
4: Dr. Cunningham says the St. Louis County man was fully vaccinated, which can happen, she says, in rare cases. And usually those cases are a bit more mild and can be less contagious. If you were on that train, she says, you should already have been seeing symptoms of a high fever, cough, runny nose, red or watery eyes, and that telltale rash. Fred Bottomer, KMOX News.
3: St. Louis Alderwoman Alicia Sanye says she spoke with the South Grand Community Improvement District after their last letter asking businesses to not give water or food to the homeless drew immense pushback. Sanye says she spoke with the CDC and asked that they work with those active in helping the unhoused community next time.
6: I would recommend a much more holistic table to talk to before you would go about sending out communications on how to address the unhoused issue, particularly perhaps speak to some folks who work every day in the unhoused community.
3: KMOX has reached out to the CID but have not heard back as yet. Joe Buck got his start at KMOX. Now he will continue to call ESPN home as he has agreed to a lucrative contract extension.
7: Joe Buck has made it very clear that he wants to remain at ESPN for the long term, and now that appears to be happening. The St. Louis native has agreed to a six-year extension with the network that will pay him between $15 and $18 million per year, according to a report from The Athletic. Buck has called six Super Bowls from his time at Fox and will call two more before this contract is up, including the upcoming game in February. The status of his long-term broadcast partner, Troy Aikman, is still up in the air as his contract reportedly is up at the conclusion of this year's football season. Matt Pauly, KMOX Sports.
3: And from the Saliga Heating and Cooling Weather Desk, the heat advisory continues through Saturday night at 8 o'clock. We do have a chance of rain, lows of 75 degrees for tomorrow, a sunny hot day, 97 degrees with a heat index of 106 tomorrow night. Looks like clear skies, but still very warm, low of about 78 in the city.
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0: ladies and gentlemen, this is the time for secrets and mysteries. And Guy Anderson, who's in England, has one of the greatest mysteries of all time. Guy Anderson is a world expert on Tartaria. Tartaria, I was about to explain what Tartaria is, but I have Guy Anderson. Let Guy tell us what Tartaria is, and then let Guy bring us up to date on his research and workings on the topic of Tartaria. Guy, thank you, sir. Let's start with the definition of what is Tartaria for a person who knows nothing about it.
1: Well, first of all, thanks for having me back on. It's a pleasure to be here.
0: You're great. My friend, you are a great guest. You're welcome anytime, sir.
1: Oh, thank you. I really appreciate that. Thank you so much. Tartaria really is a geographical region. It covered the Northern Hemisphere, predominantly Russia, Asia, going into Eastern and Western Europe. But it became known as an empire, and it span across the world. But as I said, more so in the Northern Hemisphere. It was almost like an echo of Hyperborea or Atlantis, and it was a shared knowledge of working with frequency, cymatics, working in harmony, and sharing sacred geometry. They built the most incredible structures like cathedrals and churches, star forts, all working on the basis of resonance and frequency. So they had the potential to heal through sound and frequency. The period of time aligns very closely with the millennial reign of Christ, 1,000 years of living in peace and harmony, where they state that these incredible buildings like cathedrals were built by the angels or built by the saints. There were significant rulers as well, Genghis Khan being one of them. There are links to King Solomon, and there are also links to Noah within the Abrahamic religions. They place him as the first ruler of Tartaria. So as I said, this span for 1,000 years, going from, I believe, around 23 BC to 976 AD, but there's been a falsification within our timeline, and this is research conducted by a Russian professor called Anatoly Fomenko, who believes that there has been a fictitious chunk of history added to the mainstream narrative. That would bring 976 actually up to 1776 AD, which, as you know from the back of the American dollar bill and the Statue of Liberty, is the start of New World Order. That aligns with Satan's little season. So we have this 1,000-year period of peace, harmony, and the most beautiful structures being created. And then it all changes. We go into civil wars, genocide, famine, outbreaks. We see the huge movement of orphans in particular across the world. The Lunacy Acts introduced. So women that lost a husband during the wars were given a reason to be committed under the Lunacy Act. If your husband fell in battle, that was a reason you could be committed. And then the state took custody of your children, and these were shipped everywhere. More so in America, where we saw the orphan train movement. So over a very short period of time after Tartaria fell, and or the millennial reign ended, and we came into what they call Satan's little season, or New World Order, asylums open, prisons open, orphanages open all over the world, and all of a sudden people are being moved, in particular children. Tartaria, the Tartarian people, perhaps one of their biggest attributes was the fact that they were working with the ether. They were

0: using buildings as machines, in particular cathedrals, and they were harnessing energy from the ether and acting as power stations. You could go inside to be healed, but they were also generating electricity. And Nikola Tesla had been researching this towards the end of his life. He actually gave an interview that was never aired because he had been looking into Notre Dame and Cologne Cathedral and discovered that they were not places of worship. They were power stations.
1: Well, hold on one sec. Two things. One, Guy, everything you're saying is so insanely valuable and interesting. Could you just make sure you're talking right into your phone like this? And the other thing is, not a speakerphone or anything, just directly into the phone. The other thing is, you just said that these major cathedrals like Notre Dame were not places of worship. They were power stations. I'd appreciate it if you would, as the MBAs would say, unpack that a little. Please explain that a little, because it's the most astonishing claim about Tartaria.
0: Certainly. First of all, sorry if you couldn't hear me very well. Yes, so what I would recommend is, if people go onto my website, they can actually read Nikola Tesla's last interview. I have the transcript from it. He had been looking at buildings and taking sketches and making notes, and he realized that actually the construction and the materials used to build a cathedral actually could harness energy. And he believed that that was the original purpose, and that cathedral actually represents cathode rail, a power station, an energy supply. They were pulling energy from the ether, actually receiving electricity from the ether. And that's being harnessed within the building, the very building itself. And this is also true of domed buildings as well. So if you take, for example, St. Paul's Cathedral, even the White House, the Vatican, these also have the potential to harness and store energy. And this was Nikola Tesla's last work. But this interview was never aired because he said ultimately he believed the reason that this has all been suppressed is because you couldn't put a meter on it. And we were, you know, obviously we saw the Industrial Revolution coming and the push towards fossil fuels, and a lot of money was being made. Having people being able to access free energy wasn't something that these powerful people, these elites, wanted.
1: Guy Anderson is a researcher based in the UK who's an expert on Tartaria, free energy, alternative history. There was a point in time when Tartaria systematically disappeared. It existed on maps in 1800. It was gone by 1900. It was really on maps, a real thing. No map maker casually draws on a map that they then go and sell. They believe that something is there. That's the only way they have any credibility as a map maker. And then it disappeared. The only way it could have disappeared is if people with money, power, and were threatened made it disappear. Guy Anderson, who do you think made Tartaria disappear, and how did they make Tartaria disappear?
0: It was actually a combined effort. There were actually quite a lot of people involved and organizations involved within that. So this wasn't just one person. It was a group, a collective group. There is actually a CIA document on the CIA's website that gives you some information about this. It actually states, so if you go onto the CIA's website and type in Tartaria, you'll see that a document comes up, and in it, it states that they were to completely falsify the history of Tartaria. They state it. But the trail goes across Britain, Russia, China, France, and America before reaching the Soviet machinery, which was responsible for rewriting history. And that took place during the 20th century. Monarchs were involved, ministers, explorers, academics, military officials, organizations that were capable of changing borders and identities. The education system was changed as well. So there were a lot of people involved in this. Anatoly Fomenko believes that in Russia it was German scientists that did this. Catherine the Great was actually one of the people that implemented some of the most significant changes. The Russian Academy of Science also were complicit. This was done through the Commission on National Schools during an education reform in the 1780s. Obviously, the maps were changed, as you said. King George III, Lloyd George McCartney, they were also involved. The Home Secretary was involved, the East India Company as well. These were all working together to completely remove it. John Bruce, who was a historiographer for the East India Company, he was involved in rewriting a lot of the maps. Yes, it was a joint effort through lots of different societies and organizations,
1: right,
0: and also people.
1: Yes. What's interesting is that the erase of a country on a map like that, or the sending to thousands of people to insane asylums, get on the train, you're going to an insane asylum, that could never happen today. And the reason none of that could ever happen today is simply because of the internet. One of the great advantages that the elites in the 1800s had is that you only knew what they were doing if they told you what they were doing. There was no other way. There was no telephone. There was no internet. Rich people, the Rockefellers, could go into a community, say, this is how your schools are going to be. The Carnegies could go in and say, this is how your schools are going to be. I will fund a library. I will build your schools. Here's the curriculum. That would never happen today. The same thing, right? Same thing with the orphan trains. And with people being sent to insane asylums, they're sent to insane asylums where? In the middle of cornfields, surrounded by dirt roads, no telephones, no television, no reporting in the way we think of it, no way to confirm the rumor that, gee, mommy was taken to an insane asylum in the middle of Ohio. The way they were able to get away with it is they had 100% control of information. The rich, the elites of our time, they at that time, 1850, they had 100% control of information. There was no other way anybody would find out anything.
0: You're absolutely right. And that's the thing that, as you quite rightly said, we have now to our advantage, the speed in which we can share information and the speed that news travels. So, yes, at the time, people could just be taken away. And, of course, they were experimented on as well. They were lobotomized. And I think that this was because people were talking openly about the changes that had taken place and what was going on. And therefore, you know, silencing them was the only option that they had. And these buildings that, you know, became asylums, a lot of them were in the middle of nowhere. And it's very difficult to find any information to substantiate who actually built them and where the materials came from.
1: Are you as fascinated as I am by the word founded?
0: Absolutely.
1: Talk about that, Guy Anderson. Talk about founded.
0: I believe that founded actually represents found, dead, and found, dead, and buried. So these were buildings that were already there, and that's why they don't say built. They say founded instead. Because they're following revelation of method. They're trying not to lie openly. So rather than say that the building was constructed on a certain date, they're saying it was founded. And I do believe that they mean by that it was found.
1: I agree.
0: And this is true with a lot of them, because we just don't have paper trails for the construction. And in the middle of nowhere, the logistics just don't stack up.
1: That's the thing. These giant buildings were in the middle of nowhere. What is the name of your website, Guy Anderson? How do we stay in touch with you? What's the name of your website?
0: It's thetartarianempire.co.uk.
1: Thetartarianempire.co.uk?
0: .co.uk. thetartarianempire.co.uk.
1: Guy Anderson, who's in the UK, giving us amazing information about the phenomena the mystery, the great mystery of Tartaria. Thank you for being on the other side of midnight. Walter Sterling and you, 20 minutes past the hour, 20 minutes past the hour. It's the other side of midnight from the Red Apple.

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0: Ross Coulthart, live from Sydney, Australia, the expert on conspiracies and how our government keeps secrets from us. Ross won't tolerate it. Neither will you. Ross Coulthart, welcome to The Other Side of Midnight.
7: G'day, Walter, and g'day, Midnight Misfits. Great to be here. So, listen, Walter, as you were saying, we are all about exposing secrets, and one of the biggest tranches of the release of interesting secrets in the last year or so has been the U.S. Department of War so-called PURSUE program, the Presidential Records release of UAP files. And I've just heard, I can tell your audience exclusively, that there is probably going to be a sixth tranche release tomorrow in about probably 5 or 6 hours, actually, around about, I'm trying to figure out what time it is your way, probably about 7 hours time, 8 a.m. Eastern time. There's going to be a new tranche of UAP files that will go up on the Presidential PURSUE initiative. And what's interesting about this release is we know at least one of these files is going to be an absolute zinger. And it goes back to 1952. It's all to do with probably the peak year in UAP sightings. People think it's all happening now. But Walter, back in the early 1950s, the American government was swamped with viewer-listener concern about incredible sightings in our skies. And ever since 1947, when, of course, the Roswell crash, UFO crash occurred, there'd been a plethora of UFO sightings across the continental United States, rising to a crescendo in 1952, when in June of 1952, there was, on two consecutive weekends, what we call the Washington, D.C. flyover. When people say, why don't these UFOs come and land on the White House lawn? They damn near did, Walter. They basically flew right over the Congress, the White House, and buzzed the national capital. Just a few months prior to that very dramatic incident in March 1952, there was the head of the newly formed

0: formed Project Blue Book, a guy called Edward Ruppelt, Colonel Edward Ruppelt, and his colleague Colonel Kirkland, and they were recorded on a reel-to-reel tape briefing a secret group, the Beacon Hill Group, a classified MIT Lincoln Laboratory Air Force scientific advisory panel of leading scientists and industrialists who had been convened to help the US government tackle hard air defense problems. And we know this tape exists because a friendly source of mine has told me they've even heard it. And they say it's going to be a cracker because it unreservedly makes clear that the head of Project Blue Book, Ruppelt, who later, by the way, went public and basically said, quote, the flying saucers are real, he gave a briefing in this session basically saying how there was an enormous amount of evidence, radar evidence, visual evidence, witness evidence, that this, that could no longer be ignored. And this was given to this group of MIT scientists, which is now, by the way, known as MITRE Corporation, which is a federally funded research development corporation, which is why the Congress and the president have been able to demand its release. To his great credit, the president's team heard about this reel-to-reel recording, and Eric Burleson, who's a member of the UAP caucus in Congress, he demanded that the MITRE Corporation hand over this reel-to-reel recording, and they couldn't deny it existed because the person who'd heard it had told the government that it exists. And so it's been declassified, and we understand it's about to be released in the next few hours, and we're hoping that it will reveal the extent of what was going on inside the US military in the early 1950s. How concerned were they? Because 1952, Walter, was the peak year of all time for UFO reports. There were 1,501 reports, and 303 of them, even with the best efforts of Project Blue Book to cover them up, were left unidentified. Something anomalous was visiting this world, and it's quite clear from what I've heard about the Ruppelt tape, which we understand is about to be released, that it was dramatic, the revelations that were made. So it's interesting because the Beacon Hill Study Group was a very short term 1952 brainiac group of civilian scientists, engineers, and industrialists, and the fact that a briefing like this was being given to such illustrious scientists by a man on Project Blue Book, a senior officer on Project Blue Book, indicates the complete lie to the idea that the US government wasn't taking an interest in UFOs. There's been this contrary narrative all the time, Walter, where we're being told it ain't true. It ain't true that the US government's been interested in UFOs. And yet here we have Colonel Edward Ruppelt, the boss of Project Blue Book, going to a gathering of some of the most elite scientists in America nearly 75 years ago and revealing what the US government knows. And for the first time in nearly three quarters of a century, we're all going to find out what that involved. And I thought it might be pertinent, Walter, to remind our audience of what happened in June of 1952, actually yes. July of 1952. On the first weekend of the 19th of July 1952, late at night, about 20 to midnight on the Saturday, air traffic controllers at Reagan, the Washington National Airport, saw seven unidentified targets, and they were on radar. They caught them on radar. The blips were tracked simultaneously by another radar station at Andrews Air Force Base. There was visual corroboration. There's an airline pilot who was waiting to take off who saw them. Multiple other airline pilots and ground observers saw them. The objects apparently were initially moving at about 130 miles an hour, and then when they were buzzed by fighter jets, they just disappeared instantaneously, doing abrupt right-handed turns that would have been absolutely impossible for any known craft. And the interceptors of the day, the jet fighters of the day, F-94s, were put up from the local Air Force base in Delaware, and the objects completely scarpered. And then A weekend later, on the 26th of July, the same thing happened exactly 1 week later. And the radar again showed multiple unidentified returns in every sector. And this time, they were able to capture the speeds. And these objects, whatever they were doing multiple thousands of miles an hour in brief bursts. And there were radar specialists who actually testified that they went to the tower at National Airport. They observed the tracks. Jet fighters were launched. They saw clusters of lights, and as they attempted to close in on them at high speed, the objects just completely outpaced the biggest, fastest jets of the day. And it's remained, I think, Walter, probably one of the most intriguing mysteries in UFO science. How is it that the US government could see these objects, record them on radar, photograph them, film them? And how is it that they were then able, in Project Blue Book, to so determinedly play down the UAP subject? It is among the best documented radar visual UFO cases of the early Cold War. Multiple independent radar tracks, trained controllers, commercial military pilots, correlated tracks, correlated lights. And it's interesting, they were able to rule out things like weather clutter or satellites. They can't explain these things because, of course, there were no satellites in the early 1950s. This is fascinating stuff, Walter, and I think probably for the first time, we might be about to get something from the latest UFO tranche out in just a few hours that might actually give us, for the first time, some really interesting new evidence on just what the government knows.
1: Ross Coulthart, News Nation. Anticipating this significant drop of information, what do you think we might see there that would shock us most?
0: I think what we might see, Walter, is an admission made by the man who was responsible for investigating UFOs for the US military, that this was incontrovertible evidence of an alien intelligence engaging with this planet. I don't know that for sure, but I do know that there are files that have been redacted and culled from the official archives to try and stop you and me from knowing the full extent of what the Air Force knew. And what's fascinating about this reel-to-reel recording, it's really clever. I've known about this for months. I've spoken to Representative Eric Burleson, the congressman, who's a really good guy, and he's part of the UAP caucus in Congress. He's known about it too, and we've all been determined to make sure that MITRE Corporation didn't know it was coming. And before they could try and destroy it, which of course no reputable organization would do, its existence was made incontrovertible, so they couldn't destroy it. And so now it's gone through the declassification process, and we're all holding our breaths, waiting to hear what it says.
1: With files like this, whose department releases it and whose department censors it?
0: There's one word that can accomplish this answer, Walter. It's Fox. And maybe another one, hen house. They've literally put the Fox in charge of the hen house. They've put the Pentagon in charge. Unbelievably, the people responsible for maintaining the cover-up for the last 80 years, the Pentagon is in charge of deciding what you and the general public get to hear in these pursue releases. But I'm told no redactions have been made to this reel-to-reel recording, largely because they can't lie on this one. They've been caught by their short and curlies. They can't evade the fact that if they try and redact these tapes, they'll get caught because we know exactly how long they are. We know where they are. We literally know what shelf they're sitting on and who's in charge of them. And so I think it's going to be a very interesting moment when the public finally gets to hear what the Pentagon knew in 1952.
1: In about 8 hours, Ross Coulthart revealing that there's going to be a major significant drop of UFO, UAP information from 1952, the busiest year in the history of UFO activity and reports. Ross Coulthart, News Nation, great reporter, great journalist, great friend of the show. How do I find you on TV? How do I find you online?
0: You can go to YouTube and type in Reality Check, Ross Coulthart, and you'll find me there. And you can download the News Nation app, and you'll find me there as well. Thank you, Walter.
1: Thank you.
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1: 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Venice Film Festival last week. Documentary about the life and times and adventures and career and questions about Elon Musk. The director of that documentary says it was incredibly difficult to get people who know Elon Musk to actually talk about Elon Musk. He is a mystery.
4: The thing that struck me most was, particularly early on when I was trying to get people to talk, there was a tremendous sense of fear of talking, really almost existential fear, both among people who were his critics, people who were his business colleagues, and people who were his friends. I talked to, you know, many people, but very few, except for some of the brave people who are here, you know, declined to speak. And I hope I showed in the film that he's involved in right-wing political parties all over the globe, in Germany, in the United Kingdom, in Brazil, in Turkey. And I think there are a number of reasons for that. That seems to be his ideology at the moment. But in addition to that, many of these right-wing governments tend to be more pliable. It's easier to buy the results you want for administrations that are utterly corrupt and venal and have no sense of restraint or internal checks and balances. So yeah, I think it's he's pursuing a global right-wing agenda, both for ideological and I think for very practical and monetary reasons.
1: And then according to The Hollywood Reporter, the Richard Gere gerbil rumor won't die. One of the great mysteries as to why is this going on. Did a movie star really show up at a hospital in the 1980s with a rodent in his rectum that he had inserted for sexual pleasure? Investigative reporter Alan Salkin spent 6 years. Imagine spending 6 years on whether or not Richard Gere had a rodent in his butt. Spent 6 years examining documents and interviewing Hollywood players, doctors, and everyone involved to get the answer. Everything, including why it matters more than ever whether or not Richard Gere had a rodent in his butt.
5: In the 1980s, he was one of Hollywood's biggest sex symbols. Then came a rumor so outrageous, so bizarre, it followed him for decades.
6: Has everybody heard this shit about Richard Gere?
7: I heard about, like, duct tape.
8: A rodent, a cardboard tube in somebody's butt.
9: I've heard that story a million times, and I have no idea where it came from.
5: A gerbil, a hospital, a Hollywood scandal.
10: No internet. The rumor made it all the way across the country.
11: She points to her husband, and she said, he was the ER doc who took care of it.
5: Where did it come from? Is there any chance it's true?
12: Apparently it was started by quite a famous actor that I can't name.
5: What if you were part of starting it?
13: I feel awful.
5: And what can this pivotal rumor reveal about truth, lies, and all of us?
14: Just get the hell out of here.
15: Fine, weirdo.
5: After nearly 40 years, can everything finally be uncovered?
16: Hurt him professionally, had hurt him personally, had baffled him, and infuriated him.
1: Do you believe Richard Gere had a rodent in his butt? 848-9222. 848-9222. And also from the 70s, did The Simpsons predict the future?
17: The idea that The Simpsons can predict the future is one of the most popular conspiracy theories in the entire world. From future presidents to the God particle to virus outbreaks, they seem to have an episode for everything. Another one of the most famous conspiracy theories is that the moon landing was faked, even though we have photo evidence, witnesses, and moon rocks right here on Earth. 20-30% of Americans currently believe that Area 51 is housing aliens or alien technology. Another huge one is that airplanes are used to spray toxic chemicals into the atmosphere for the the purpose of sterilization, reduction of life expectancy, mind control, or weather control, which doesn't make a whole lot of sense because the people spraying the chemicals would still have to breathe the chemicals just like the rest of us. The idea that the Earth is flat was debunked by the ancient Greeks 2,000 years ago, but still today, it remains one of the most popular conspiracy theories in the world. And finally, we have the 5G conspiracy, where people believe that the 5G electromagnetic frequencies from cell towers have the ability to undermine the immune system or control minds.
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1: With Joaquin in Pennsylvania at 800-848-9222. Joaquin, congratulations for staying up so late. Did your parents let you stay up this late?
7: Good morning, Walter.
1: Yes.
7: Good morning, Walter. I hope I'm your most annoying caller. But, you know, I got to tell you, I was one of the most gung-ho guys who believed the official narrative on everything. But because of listening to late-night radio when I was driving truck and listening to people talking about things, I realized that there are so many things that are just lies out there, you know. And so most of these conspiracies, unfortunately, I believe that they're true, you know. And for instance,
1: what was the biggest lie you realized? You one day it hit you, oh my gosh, that's we've been lied to.
7: You know what, when we went into Iraq, that really, when you really looked at it, it made no sense whatsoever, you know, because they went after Saddam Hussein, and unfortunately I believe that they really were pro Iran, and that's the reason why they took him out. After a while, you know something else? If you think this, I've heard before, okay, and I'm going to say allegedly, the Hinckley family and the Bush family knew each other, okay? So John Hinckley Jr., who shot Ronald Reagan, that family and the Bush family, they knew each other, and they were associated with a Christian tract company, you know, that allegedly was a CIA front.
1: You have to remember that great grandpa Bush was the head of the CIA, and
7: right,
1: you've got to remember that. Then you have to remember that the CIA hated John Kennedy. Don't forget that.
7: Yep.
1: And they also were the keeper of all the secrets. They knew everything, which is why they still exist, why they are not disbanded, because they, whatever blackmail they could get on somebody, they have. Therefore, they control the universe. So I agree with you.
7: That's where Jeffrey Epstein comes from. Because Jeffrey Epstein,
1: he
7: was given his first teaching job by Bill Barr's father. You know, he was only 20 years old or something like that. Uncertified.
1: Yeah, but how does that have to do with this? How does that have to do with the CIA?
7: Bill Barr's father was allegedly involved with the OSS during World War II. Okay. There's different things I found, you know, that say that he either was an agent or he at least was an instructor or something, but he was associated with the OSS, which is a precursor to the CIA. And so he's the guy who gave Jeffrey Epstein his first teaching job.
1: What I don't understand about Jeffrey Epstein, this is the part of the story I've never heard. Like, okay, I believe Bill Barr's father did give him that job at the Dalton School, very nice. But what kind of childhood did Jeffrey Epstein have? I don't know about his parents. I don't know where he grew up. I knew nothing about his childhood. Something had to create this monster.
7: Right. Well, allegedly the guy was extremely intelligent, and I guess that's the reason why Bill Barr's father, you know, gave him the job at the Dalton School. You know, but when you really take a deep dive into it, you can see that there's the association with the CIA with this, you know, that he's a creation.
1: He was a creation, a composite. Thank you for the call. Thank you for Western Pennsylvania, 800-848-9222. I don't know, why did he play that music? Why are they playing? Because I can't play anything. And Matt has union rules that prevent him from playing anything. I don't know where it comes from. Eddie Eady, welcome to the other side of midnight with Walter Sterling. Hi.
13: Hi, Walter. I have a cheating story for you.
1: Yes. Hold on a second. Wait. I need to set it up because I'm not an old-fashioned talk show host. I don't assume anybody listened a minute ago. I'm a polite talk show host in that I'm going to explain why you're calling about that. I shared two stories of how I was cheated on, and I asked you to call in and share how you were cheated on, because it's the sort of spooky thing that haunts us, especially at this time of night. Eddie, go ahead, please, sir.
13: You with your great topics brought it up in my brain. I'm dating this great girl at the hospital I work at. She looks like Paula Abdul. Everything was good, except she would like use this baby voice. Hi, Ed. How are you? And I wanted to be a father, but I didn't want to marry someone that talked like a child. So I'm in Europe for about 19 days on a trip. And in the interim, we break up because she's lonely. She meets someone. I go, well, that's okay. You know, I wish you well. Well, when we were dating, her father's in the hospital on a stretcher. The wife's there. She's there. This beautiful nurse comes over, and he's got eyes for her. I can see this. And he goes to the wife, hey, go upstairs. Just go upstairs and get a sandwich at cafeteria. Because he wants to make time with this nurse. I go, what a family dynamics. And so years later, we break up, and she's married to this fella, Arnie. And we'll say her name was Susan for confidentiality. And I get a call, and I pick up and go, hi, Ed, this is Susan. I go, oh, hi, Susan, what do I owe this call to? She goes, well, Arnie's away on his army maneuvers, you know, once a month for the weekend, and she giggles, and she said, well, the cat's away, the mice will play. And I said, so we're the mice? She goes, yeah. And I said, okay, Susan, I'll call you back. I got to go now. And I hang up. And I didn't have her phone number. And, Walter, I try to live under the eyes of God because I came from a good family with parents that loved each other. And I said, you know, if I did this, I'd probably do it for 20 years while he was in his, Army reserves. And I'd be dating or married, and I'd have this alternate life. And so I run into the Macy's. And I go, Arnie, Susan, I go, and he's like, hey, how are you two? He goes, it's our anniversary today. Oh, I go, that's so nice. What a nice couple. Well, Walter, she was as white as a sheet, thinking I was going to reveal something. I have never seen. And she had a tan. I think her tan dropped off her skin. And I look at him, I shake his hand, and I just wink at her. And, you know, maybe I put the fear of Jesus into her.
1: Like, oh, I bet I'll she became plenty religious at that point. Eddie, I bet she became plenty religious at that point. Absolutely. How did it make you feel? How did you feel?
13: In what sense? That moment with them or what?
1: Well, that moment when you realized that you were the side piece.
13: It made me feel like I'd be adulterating my life if I did that.
1: Yeah.
13: Because when you're in a relationship, you want that to be the only person. You know, you think about, I'm with a girl, I'm out shopping, I find something for her. I found a KitchenAid mixer for a girlfriend. It wasn't her birthday, but I said, wow, what a great price. It's $100 off. She likes to make cookies.
1: They're never $100. Those are never $100 off. Those are never like $100. Good for you.
13: $349, and they were $200. Now they're probably $4.
1: Right.
13: And I wrap it up. I give it to her. She goes, what's this? I go, well, happy birthday. I couldn't wait because I love you so much. And, it's the type of relationship you want. They're your one and only.
1: There you go.
13: You know, I think if you cheat, you stink. And it's just, it can't end right. Plus, he's a policeman. You know, I could say I didn't want to get shot, but, you know, it didn't have anything to do with it, Walter.
1: Risk, my friend. All risk. That's a great story.
13: Exactly.
1: All risk, Eddie. Thank you for the call. Yeah. Thanks so much. 800-848-9222. We get to share about the time we were cheated on. I believe most people, unless they got married at 18, were cheated on. And then we don't talk about it. And we need to talk about it because it eats us. The resentment inside eats us slowly, quickly, but it's there. And it's embarrassing. There are certain things that we don't admit to easily. A person who can't read, this is the extreme example, the person who can't read, the last thing they're going to tell you is that they can't read. They'll tell you they knife somebody before they reveal that they can't read. To admit that you were cheated on takes a certain amount of courage and a certain amount of health. I told you the stories about when I was cheated on to get it out, to get those demons out of my body. You were cheated on? Here's the number to confess, 800-848-9222, Walter Sterling, the other side of midnight on the great Red Apple Audio Networks.
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1: Thank you. Right, for our first Florida Story, we're going over to Jacksonville, Florida. About 3:30 p.m. on a weekday, man walks in, promptly announces that I'm robbing the whole place, demands money. There's only 3 employees there, no customers, no one's hurt, but he gets away with an undisclosed amount of money. So then he takes off. And in the story here, it doesn't say anything about him being pursued or being caught. I'm pretty sure this guy got away. And I checked right before the show started tonight, and he still hadn't been caught. Now, here's the Florida twist. The credit union is the city and police federal credit union. So a man goes in and robs a police credit union. They don't catch him. He gets away. They don't even have any leads, and it looks like he's going to get away with it. That's nothing. Hold my beer.
2: Wait. Hold my beer.
3: Hold my beer.
4: Hold my beer.
1: For our next Florida story, we're going down to Brattleboro, Vermont. A 33-year-old Florida woman missed her court date in Sarasota County, Florida, and she took off on the lam. She was just wanted on a few drug charges there. And the U.S. Marshals Service tracked her down. She's in downtown Brattleboro, Vermont, on Main Street, and she sees the police closing in on her. So she climbs up to the roof, and she's jumping from rooftop to rooftop in downtown Brattleboro until they finally corner her like Pablo Escobar on the roof, and then extradite her back to Florida. She's got a couple extra charges now. Yeah, I saw the mugshot. Not that hot. She kind of looks like an ate-up Daryl Hannah. Hold my beer.
2: Wait. Hold my beer.
3: Hold my beer.
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1: For our next Florida story, we're going over to Fort Pierce, Florida, and our hero is a 37-year-old Florida man who's just been busted on grand theft charges. So he finally gets processed, arraigned, bails out. And after they check him out, they walk him to the side door and let him go. He's free. And as he's walking through the parking lot to the street, sure enough, he's checking on door handles in the jail parking lot. Sure enough, one of them's unlocked. It's a silver car. He opens it up, goes in the driver's side. He's rummaging around. And after about 2.5 minutes, he comes out, shuts the door, and he's got a little fast food bag with him now. So about the time he gets to the sidewalk, cop goes up to him. What are you doing here? He says, I'm waiting on my girlfriend. She's my ride. He goes, well, what's in the bag? He goes, just stuff. So in the bag, an iPhone 7, 4 packs of cigarettes, a lighter, a debit card, someone's driver's license, and about $500 in cash. Not a bad little haul there, but they slapped the cuffs on him, turned around, walked him right back through the parking lot. And the time from when he was checked out of the jail to when he was checked back in, 15 minutes. Well done, Florida man. Hold my beer.
2: Wait. Hold my beer.
3: What? Hold my beer.
4: Hold my beer.
1: For our next Florida story, we're going to Bay Harbor Islands. It's a nice neighborhood. They don't let people like you and me live there, but the type of awesome folks that would date a Miami Dolphins cheerleader do. And one of these lucky dudes was dating a Miami Dolphins cheerleader for about 3.5 weeks. She's beautiful, but turns out she happens to be a little crazy. They've been broken up for about a week. He's moved on to dating other people and has invited his new date over to his house for dinner. Crazy Florida cheerleader shows up at the back door, beating on the back door. He says, you gotta go away. She pushes her way in, grabs a lit candle on the dinner table, and throws it at him. It actually hits him so hard, it leaves a bruise on his arm. She picks up the plates and slams them on the ground. He's had enough. He grabs her by the arm, throws her out the back door. She doesn't even leave the premises. He calls the cops.

0: She gets arrested. Having one heck of an off season, though. Hold my beer.
1: Hold my beer.
0: And finally, on Florida stories, we're going down to Miami. Florida man, 27 years old, driving under the influence, unfortunately, rides up on the sidewalk, hits a lawyer, bam, he's dead. And he's going down for DUI manslaughter. The Florida twist on this is that how he was under the influence. Have you heard of Whippets? You ever suck the nitrous out of a can of whipped cream or see someone do it? And if you hold your breath, kind of gives you a little buzz for a couple seconds. At adult stores, they sell these canisters where you can just suck the nitrous out. And this guy had gone through 12 used canisters of nitrous while driving a car. And he was whipping his mule at the same time. This is what he was doing in the mid-afternoon on a weekday.
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4: Oh my gosh, it's Dave on Staten Island. Welcome to the other side of midnight, Dave.
5: Howdy. A while back on the computer, I was going through for flying saucers and such, and I saw different configurations. Some of them I might have done myself on sketches. And all of a sudden, I come across two photographs, which I have copies. I downloaded. And what came out was one was the one that dropped the bomb on Hiroshima Nagasaki, the one that broke the sound barrier and two F-86s. And then the other picture had two flying saucers on them. I took them to the armory and showed them to somebody, tried to say that they were fake. Well, technically I slightly agreed, because I thought I would overlay, put one picture on top of another to create the effect. But I looked at it again later on. There's a truck missing on the second picture. Who that truck missing? I believe those were the real ones, and possibly on Area 51. It's a military base. You got soldiers there, and it's a layout of the military base. And also, somebody told me, you may know the person who may have taken the picture, because there's a church possibly right across from the hangar where the airplanes are facing away from. The camera possibly.
4: So what you're saying is that it's a mystery.
5: It's a mystery if somebody get on Area 51 and prove it, yes, but I don't think I could do it from New York otherwise.
4: It's a mystery.
5: I'm going to keep those.
4: 800-848-9222. We can come back to him at any time, and he'll be continuing with that mysterious story. You and I are talking about the time you were cheated on. 800-848-9222. Walter Sterling, the other side of midnight, Red App.
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8: ABC News, I'm Dave Packer in Los Angeles. A vigil held Thursday night to remember all the lives lost on September 15th. A car colliding into a Metroline bus, killing two passengers. And then a news helicopter covering that bus crash, itself crashing to the ground, killing the pilot, the reporter, and a person on the ground. As for the bus crash, the driver of the SUV is facing murder charges. A federal judge denied an emergency hearing regarding the Kennedy Center.
9: The president told our Karen Travers, if the president and the administration don't get the recognition that Trump feels they deserve, the building may have to be ripped down.
8: ABC's Stephen Portnoy, the judge says the administration would need to give the court 30 days notice of renovation or demolition. OpenAI models going rogue. The company disclosing six new reports of unexpected or concerning behavior, revealing the models attempted to override instructions, fabricate information, one agent seeking to free itself from, quote, the roles and identities that bind other chatbots. This is ABC News. The man who sprayed vinegar at Democratic Congresswoman Ilhan Omar during a Minneapolis town hall has been sentenced to 14 months in prison. A judge in Minnesota set bail at $400,000 or $200,000 if conditions are met for ICE officer Christian Castro. Hennepin County Attorney Mary Moriarty says Castro is charged with assault and false reporting stemming from the shooting of Julio Cesar Sosa Celis during a Minneapolis ICE operation.
1: He accused Mr. Sosa Celis and Mr. Aljornia of attacking him with a broom and a shovel. As a result, both men were charged in federal court. Their lives were upended, along with the lives of their families.
8: Castro faces a separate hearing in federal court. Mets first baseman Jared Young carted off the field in the sixth inning against Philadelphia pitcher Nolan McLean, accidentally hit him in the head as the two collided on a grounder. The Mets say Young was taken to the hospital for examination, and he does have feeling in his extremities. Dave Packer, ABC News.
10: I'm Maria Aquina. Our top story, new data centers are now regulated in the city of St. Louis.
11: Mayor Kara Spencer signed the bill establishing green energy requirements and banning data centers from being built too close to parks or residential areas. Spencer says these regulations also allow the public to more easily engage and have their say on new data center projects.
12: Major developers are required to hold early public community meetings and enter into public impact agreements with the city and with local infrastructure upgrades, public safety, and neighborhood welfare improvements.
11: The regulations do not apply to previously existing or approved data center projects, such as the one adjacent to the Armory. Sean Malone, KMOX News.
10: St. Louis Alderwoman Alicia Sanye is speaking out against the letter sent by the South Grand Community Improvement District asking businesses to not give water or food to the homeless. Sanye says she hopes some good comes of this, like a conversation about how to better address the homeless in the city and beyond.
13: There's a need for there to be a serious conversation around the unhoused issue that people across our city are really struggling because essentially you have to deal with it and solve it on your own. There are such minimal resources available. Shelters are at capacity.
10: Sanye said she spoke with CID, who say the idea came from an officer that was working secondary for them. Missouri's congressional redistricting fight headed back to federal court today. Attorney General Catherine Hanaway spoke with MissouriNet this morning about the current court orders governing which map officials are using.
14: We have an order from the U.S. Supreme Court staying all proceedings, and we have an order from the Missouri Supreme Court telling the Secretary of State to use the 22 map. He and we are bound by those.
10: Now, the Missouri Supreme Court ruled that the state's 2022 congressional map must be used unless voters approve the newer map in a November referendum. A three-judge panel of the 8th Circuit Court of Appeals is scheduled to hear arguments in the case. That, again, started today in St. Louis. So far, there is no word on a decision. From the Saliga Heating and Cooling Weather Desk, the heat advisory continues through 8 o'clock Saturday night. For tonight, we have a chance of rain, only a slight chance. Lows of 75 degrees. For Friday, it looks like a sunny, hot day, 97 degrees with those heat indices above 105 degrees. For Friday night, it will be clear, another warm, hot, humid night with a low of about 78 in the city, a little cooler in the outlying areas. For Saturday, mostly sunny, afternoon highs 97 degrees, and then it will be partly cloudy with a low of 75. For Saturday, it looks like a partly sunny day with the afternoon highs topping out at about 92 degrees. I'm Maria Aquina, KMOX News.
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19: This is Show Me Today, the voice of Missouri. I'm Bill Pollack. Every third Saturday of September, it is Batman Day. I am just learning of this myself. To honor Batman, we have Michael Leary. He is the owner of Crossroads Comics and Arts, and he's with Cameron Connor. As one of the most iconic Batman stories has arrived on a streaming service, is it worth the hype?
20: Well, Mike, great to have you back on the program again. For starters, why don't we inform Missourians what this Batman Nightfall story is all about, especially if they've never heard from it before?
21: So Nightfall is the story of Batman pushed to his limits and what would happen to a guy if all of the bad guys are suddenly out on the street that he's put away and he has to deal with them basically almost like a video game, one at a time, take each one down, and then at the end fight a final boss that is something he's never faced before and ultimately loses. I mean, that's it in a nutshell. He fights everybody, the Riddler, Firefly. In the comic books, they cut out a few of them in the movie, but he fights everybody. Two-Face, Killer Croc, everybody.
20: Well, and to your point, you say push to the limits. I know that there's a lot of Batman fans out there, but we all have to remember this guy does not have any sort of actual superpowers in the regular sense, so he's really getting strained.
21: Yeah, no, physically, mentally, and realize that this all takes place not shortly, but within a few years of the entire Jason Todd incident, where Jason Todd is killed by the Joker, and he's training or is in the works of training a new Robin in the form of Tim Drake. And, you know, he is very protective, and he doesn't want Tim to deal with as much as he would have let Jason Todd or Dick Grayson, because he feels he's dealing with the guilt and the horror of losing one of his Robins.
20: Have you actually been able to see the animated film yet? Because I was looking over some ratings, whether it was Rotten Tomatoes or IMDb, of ratings of these kind of movies in the past. I mean, it's up there with the highest rated animated Batman movies that they have ever made. Has it been worth the hype? Has it been comically accurate?
21: I have seen it. It was great. I actually really, really enjoyed it. You know, there are three parts to it. It is part one of a three-part storyline, which is pretty much kind of what happened in the comics. There was Nightfall, Night's End, Night Quest. And so there were three sets to it, and they're doing the same thing here. But for the sake of time, they've had to cut out a few things. They've cut out Killer Croc at this point in time, Black Mask, and a few of the other, you know, and some of the other deeper plot lines that you have when you go over 30 books versus an hour and 18 minutes.
20: Batman Nightfall has made it to a streaming service near you, and it's getting rave reviews up and down. Here to dissect it with us is Crossroads Comics and Art owner Mike O'Leary in the Kansas City area. I'm Cameron Connor. This is still Show Me Today, the voice of Missouri. Search Show Me Today wherever you get your podcasts. This doesn't just have to be a Batman question. It can be a superhero question in general. But what is it about seeing the hero fail? Truly, you mentioned Batman being pushed to the limits. He is definitely with the odds against him. A character like this losing, why is that so popular to audiences? Do you get what I'm saying with that?
21: Yeah, I mean, it's the classic hero's journey, right? We see a hero at the top of his game. He falls, and then what we love is the redemption story. So while this is really, really hard to watch, ultimately, Batman does come back. And it's that journey and the people who replace him while he's gone, and ultimately one character who becomes Batman again that he then has to face because he's gone astray and take him down and take Bane down ultimately in the end. It's that hero's journey. And it's something we've been telling, you know, it's been called the hero's journey since the time of the Greeks and all that. It's what we respond to. It helps to tap inside of all of us who we want to be or who we could be, even in our hardest time. I mean, you really do understand that at the end of this sequence when he faces Bane, you know, you could believe even the world's greatest detective and the world's greatest fighter up against essentially an unstoppable force would lose. I mean, you know, and push to the brink, any of us, no matter how good or great we've been, will can fall in the face of something that is as enormous, literally, that is Bane at the end of this. And you know, without help, you know, and that's kind of the big story of Nightfall, is without help, without relying on others, you will break.
20: Let's say I'm finding out about the storyline for the first time, and I've never been a big comic person. You know, I maybe have been looking for a reason to get into it. This Batman Nightfall movie comes across my desk, and I want to watch it. But I want to read up on it first. I want to understand the story and how dense of a story it is. Would you recommend for myself or someone out there that's looking to get into these storylines for the first time, is Batman Nightfall one that can be used kind of as a diving board to launch into this world? Would you recommend it?
21: Oh, yeah. I mean, they do a great job in comics, especially if you're reading the comic book format, of getting an idea of each of these characters and why they're a challenge to Batman. They don't just spring them on you and you're like, oh, I don't know what they're doing, right? So if you're reading the comic book formats, they do a pretty good job of fleshing some of that out. I will say one thing for anybody who wants to watch this movie, especially the movie, I think it does have an R rating, and that is with due cause. It should have an R rating. There is some gruesomeness and some explicit stuff that is not appropriate for youngers to watch this. But as far as the book and understanding the backstory, I think it's really accessible. They introduce flesh out newer characters at this time that we had seen, but, you know, we get more of them. The big one being Azrael. They do change his, they don't really go into Azrael as much in the movie as they do in the books, and who Azrael is and who, what he ultimately becomes. Well, not so far. I don't know where they're going to go with it in the next two movies. But, you know, I think it's accessible. Yeah, I think it is accessible.
20: Coincidentally, I saw that this upcoming Saturday, September 19th, is Batman Day. I had no idea there was such a thing. Are you all doing anything special for that? Promotions or anything else?
21: Well, we will be running specials in the store here for Batman Day. We obviously, the big book that everybody wants is The Two Worlds, which is a book that will have both the Batman we've all known and love and the absolute Batman will be in the same book, which is, so we pre-sales on that have been really strong, and we have plenty of copies here at the shop. There's also some fun masks and totes and stuff like that that'll be available those day that the distributors have made available to us. And yeah, just some general sales and some fun stuff and a great day to celebrate Batman.
20: Now, in a couple of weeks, we're going to touch on this again and really unveil all that's going on at Crossroads Comics and Art. But you all have a new exclusive cover that will be coming out. Extraordinarily exciting. There's a lot of pre-sales going on now for people that are interested in Missouri or the Kansas City area. Mike, can you kind of just uncover what exactly will be coming to Crossroads Comics and Art?
21: Yeah, so we have an exclusive cover for the Dungeon Crawler Carl number 0 second print coming out. We've teamed with a local artist here, Aaron Long of Painted Dragon Studios, and he has created a wonderful X-Men homage cover from 141. You can see it on our site. And Dungeon Crawler Carl, if you know, you know. If not, you will soon. It is soon to be a Peacock TV show. And one of our local legends here in the audio world, Jeff Hayes, is going to be doing the voice of Donut, and he did all the other voices for the audiobooks. And we'll have that exclusive cover, which is a cover we will only be able to sell here at the store. You'll only be able to get it through us. There's a limited run of 1,500 copies in 4 different variations, and you'll only be able to get it at crossroadscomicsandart.com, on our whatnot, or come down to the store on October 7th when it releases and meet the artists, meet Jeff, and all that.
20: CrossroadsComicsandArt.com is where you can find all of this information. The owner of Crossroads Comics and Art, Mike O'Leary, taking some time with us. Thanks, Mike.
21: Thank you. We love talking to you.
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19: Welcome back to Show Me Today, the voice of Missouri. Diesel prices have reached their highest levels ever. Historic rates. And that is a huge concern for the Missouri trucking industry. And what does that mean for those companies, the businesses they serve, and ultimately you? Matt Pilger is with Tom Crawford, president and CEO of the Missouri Trucking Association.
25: As you know, truckers go everywhere, so they're not only impacted by what the pump looks like here in Missouri, but what it looks like on the coasts. And it's bad here. It's even a little bit worse there. So it has been a challenging time for trucking the last couple of years. And then the fuel pricing on top of it that we've seen the last few weeks, the last few months have been very, very challenging. It's unfortunate I'm seeing family-owned small mom-and-pop trucking companies that that grew during the 70s and 80s and 90s and 2000s and getting notices that they're shutting down their doors or they're closing their businesses. And, you know, it's just it hurts when you see that because you just think of the blood, sweat, and tears that kind of went into building those companies and those businesses and the communities that they support. It's been a challenging time.
26: Tom, how much of a trucking company's operating costs are tied to fuel, and how does that compare to other expenses?
25: Well, the latest study, and we do an annual study on the operating costs by a group that compiles that information for us and reports it. Consistently, fuel is the number two expense item behind the cost of the driver. And I say cost, the investment in the driver, if you will. So it is it's a large expense item for almost every trucking company, no matter the size. It ranks number two in their cost structure.
26: Now, you kind of talked to us a little bit about hearing from some independent owners having to shut down. Are they really the ones that are getting hit harder right now than the larger trucking fleets? Or is it kind of a mix of both here?
25: Well, it's a mix of both. And by independents, I mean, I was talking trucking companies that, had 100 trucks or had 50 trucks, different sizes. The independents, the 1 to 2 truck operators that you're talking about, they've been hit hard as well. So I don't know that anybody is immune from the impacts. I mean, the fuel price is what the fuel price is, and truckers pay that when they fuel up. You've heard about fuel surcharges, and everybody goes, oh, well, they just pass it on. Well, they're passing it on to the consumer. And those pass on, those fuel surcharges, while they do help, they're not an immediate impact, because the price you're paying today may be significantly higher than whatever your fuel surcharge pricing is. And so if the fuel is increasing, and that's what we've seen week over week, we've seen increasing fuel prices. The amount of time between when you're paying fuel at the pump and when you're getting reimbursed may be 2 weeks, 3 weeks in advance. And so those companies that don't have the resources to, quote, float that pricing, that's where the impact comes in.
26: Yeah, I was going to ask you, too, do maybe some of the trucking companies have to change routes, delay equipment purchases, or make other business decisions whenever fuel costs kind of spike like they are right now?
25: I think that's a good question relative to, like, changing routes or something like that. Most of the routing is going to be done in technology. Hey, it's improving all the time, so you might find a change of route, but you talk about changing routes. I think most of that in the summertime is, hey, we're living here in Missouri with, MoDOT having record levels of construction. So I think that dynamic change of route when you have backups or construction delays or whatever it may be. I mean, you're on the road and something happens and all of a sudden you're stopped for 5 or 6 hours. Those reroutes, sure. Dramatic reroutes where you're going for, changing a complete route because of fuel pricing, I don't think that's probably occurring, because truckers are pretty good at finding the most efficient route. Sometimes the routing doesn't have all of the variables you need, the size of the truck or the weight of the vehicle, and so there's been an emphasis on trying to make sure everybody has the right parameter set when you're using technology, and you're using the right technology that has trucker routes implanted in it. So, good question, but, you do have, equipment purchases probably being, extended. You see the cost of new equipment. You see some of those investments. You probably do have some companies that are making a choice to, hey, let's get another 6 months. Let's see if we can get a year, do a little bit more maintenance, rather than just getting a new piece of equipment and trying to get it in.
26: You're listening to Show Me Today, the voice of Missouri. You can download us wherever you get your favorite podcast. Our guest today is Tom Crawford. He's the president and CEO of the Missouri Truckers Association. Talk to us a little bit about how important trucking is to Missouri's economy overall, if you will.
25: Well, I mean, depending on what metrics you try to use, you hear a lot of different industries talk about how big they are and how important they are, but nearly everything you buy in Missouri is getting there on a truck. Over 70% of what you see on the store shelf is exclusively delivered to communities by truck. Over 90% spends at least some of its life on a truck. It may get, a big chunk of it on rail or by waterway, but nearly all of it last mile is getting there by truck. So you look at the job economy, and you take transportation as a whole, the transportation sector, it's about one in every 15 or 16 jobs. Not so many years ago, we saw that impact during COVID when, everybody was shutting down. The truckers had to keep moving because if the stores didn't have supply, it got pretty serious pretty quick.
26: Kind of tell me your biggest concern you have if diesel prices remain above $6 a gallon for several months.
25: So with the way I was kind of trying to describe the fuel surcharges and things like that, I mean, it's going to impact truckers for sure, but the impact probably is going to be most concerning to the consumer. There's a little bit of delay as those prices are relayed to the final product pricing. So I don't know that you'll see an immediate impact on the store shelves, but that level of fuel pricing will be passed on to the consumer, and I think you're going to see it. And here we are halfway through September. Saw a thing on the news today about how Christmas purchasing and the Christmas push is starting earlier and earlier, and so I think that's where you're going to see it is they're probably trying to get a head start on it before those prices are increased because of fuel if it stays up. So I think that's going to be determined, and we'll see that kind of in the Christmas time market push.
26: What are you hearing from truckers around the state and truck owners, you know, truck company owners right now? And what's kind of your message to them, if you will?
25: So I think taking time to say thank you to the drivers that are out there delivering to keep our economy moving, just to recognize their service, their sacrifice, being away from home, missing those events. I always get recharged when I go to an event and talk to drivers because they have there's some negativity out there, but they've got a really optimistic view on what this country looks like and what our state is. So I appreciate them, and I'm trying to remain positive like they are.
26: Tom, I certainly appreciate your time and good information here. Thank you so much.
25: I appreciate the time. Thanks for having me.
26: He's Tom Crawford, the president and CEO of the Missouri Truckers Association. I'm Matt Pilger, and this is Show Me Today.
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4: Welcome back to Show Me Today, the voice of Missouri. I'm Bill Pollack. U.S. Senator Eric Schmidt is joining us. He's going to be at the game Saturday. Some great news earlier this week on the Save College Sports Act. It passed one vote.
5: Yeah, no, it's a big couple of hurdles, actually, later in the week. So on Tuesday, we had a vote of 74 favorable votes, and then on Thursday, a vote of 77 votes to keep this thing moving along, and the hope is that we can finish it up next week. That is a big bipartisan majority on this. We've been working on this for a while. We've talked about it before. Almost 80 votes in the Senate is hard to do. I mean, I don't know if Santa Claus could get a resolution with 80 votes in the United States Senate these days. So I think people recognize that college sports are a uniquely American institution and worth fighting for, and we've got a bill that does that, to protect women's sports, protect Olympic sports, non-revenue sports, and it provides some structure to what's going on. So you don't have 27-year-olds playing against 17-year-olds in this kind of transfer every year environment that's really starting to hurt graduation rates too.
4: Yeah, it's been a mess. And, you know, the more and more that I see news on this, I see more and more coaches coming out in favor of this and saying, yeah, hey, this is the direction we need to go in. It's maybe not the perfect, I mean, I don't know if you can find a perfect solution to this, but they all say this is the best direction we can go in. So when I see that as a sports fan, I think, all right, if the coaches are getting behind this, it's a good move.
5: Yeah, and look, it's not a perfect bill. I've rarely voted for a perfect bill. I have filed perfect bills. But voting for bills is sometimes challenging. But I will say our Missouri coach, Eli Drinkwitz, has been really at the forefront of this. And I've talked to Drink over the years about this now, going back a couple few years, about just the changing nature of his job and all that, you know, that's beyond just X's and O's. It's, you know, it's and beyond just recruitment. It's like asset allocation and keeping people, you know, there's just a lot going on, and he's not alone. There's a lot of people now speaking up about it. He was one of the first, and Laird Veach has been a great resource. Moon Choi is an incredible leader at the university, and he understands it. He's taken a leadership role within the SEC, and we got the SEC on board with the bill, along with the Big Ten and the other conferences, all the other conferences. You've got the historic black colleges and universities that are supportive, even the SWAC. So you just, like, you go across the gamut here. It's a lot of broad support because they recognize there's a problem, and this can help solve those problems. And like I said, not perfect, but there's a lot in here, I think, that will define the trajectory of college sports for decades.
4: Yeah. U.S. Senator Eric Schmidt with us here on Show Me Today. All right, so you're going to the Mizzou football game, taking on Troy. You're going there to honor the 1960 football team that you had Senate unanimously passed. So I guess you were like Santa. I mean, you got him to pass this resolution honoring the Tigers as 1960 National College Football Champions. So tell, for those who don't know the story, give us the brief history of this and how they finished 11-0.
5: It's a great story that, quite frankly, you know, it was a little bit before my time. I was born in 1975, right? But I certainly was aware of, from my dad and others, of the great football tradition the University of Missouri had, and of course those good teams, those great teams in the 60s and into the 70s, and then of course you've seen this resurgence. You know, Larry Smith kind of brings them back, of course, and then you've got the great tradition that was established, and then now with Coach Drinkwitz too. So anyway, so but if you go back to 1960, that team was undefeated. The number one team in the country, came back and lost to Kansas, but Kansas had an ineligible player, so the game was forfeited. And the poll that some schools relied on came out before the bowl game. Well, Missouri goes on to play Navy, ranked number 5 in the country, beats them in the Orange Bowl in front of John F. Kennedy. And, you know, when you look back, they're 11-0. They deserve to be recognized as national champions. They deserve it. They, of the three other schools that claim the title, Missouri has the

0: tough case. And I just thought it was important to not only tell that story, but for those players and those families to be recognized for that kind of achievement. That's unique. It should be celebrated, and we're going to be able to do that on Saturday night by honoring that 1960 team. And I think it's a cool thing to do. I will tell you, like, you know, in this job, you never know what people see or don't see or whatever. But I have had so many people. I was at the Arkansas Pine Bluff game in Columbia and had several people stop me and say, hey, thanks. My dad was on that team, or I had an uncle on that team, or my uncle said he was at this game. And it's just the power of sports. You know, it can bring people together. University of Missouri has been a great, had a great football program for a very, very long time, and we need to honor those folks who helped establish a great tradition.
1: I love the end of your speech. Quote, their championship was earned, their record remains perfect, and Kansas still lost, end quote.
0: Well, it's nice, which, you know, we shouldn't be surprised either. So, yeah, you know, what's funny is the timing of that. I wanted to do that right before the KU game.
1: Yeah.
0: but we weren't going to be back in time because this was our first week back. It was after the KU game. So as it turns out, though, that was a good thing because it passed. And we didn't do much media with it. We were in the middle of a budget negotiation, whatever. We didn't do it, but I thought it was important to tell the story and get that approved. And we had to work it a little bit because, you know, the senator kind of got there and objected, and so we worked it. But it's good because it kind of got out there and went viral a little bit. And then there's this debate online about, was Mizzou the national champion? And then people who actually looked at it, it caused them to go back and review the season and look at some other poll that actually had, if you look at the schedule and everything played out, that they were number one. And I think they have the most credible claim, and it's some well-deserved recognition for that championship team.
1: Yeah, for sure. You had mentioned multiple teams. We have a news network in Minnesota, and their guys called down to me and said, what, now you guys are trying to take our national championship from us? So those were one of the teams. So it's getting around. They took notice there in Minnesota, too. So, yeah, the Gophers share one of the three schools, yeah. All right, so you're going to be at the game, and then you're going to honor this team at halftime?
0: Yeah, there's going to be a halftime celebration for them. And I'm looking forward to it, just actually meeting some of these guys and their families. And I'm sure they'll have their kids and their grandkids there. And, you know, just as somebody that grew up playing a lot of sports, that loves watching sports and just being a fan, I just think that's what's great about sports. There's just so many great stories, their personal stories. And as I did my own research on that, I think Dan Devine, you know, his family is going to be there, and just what a coach he was, and the discipline that he instilled in that team. And it's just, that is what, and why I'm so passionate about this bill, because there's 500,000, the Protect College Sports Act, there's 500,000 student athletes in this country. Once upon a time, I was one of those. And I just know the lessons that were taught about commitment and showing up on time and grit and determination and never giving up, and didn't matter who was, you know, on my team, white, black, no matter their religion or their race or whatever, man, we were on the same team, and I wanted to win. And so that kind of determination I have, that I'm a pretty competitive guy, that was certainly fueled by athletics and the leadership lessons that you're taught. And so anyway, I just think when you get to an elite level like those guys competed at, to be undefeated really for the course of a college football team season with their schedule and winning in the Orange Bowl, and to be recognized and have, you know, a couple of generations now celebrate that with them, it's just going to be a cool moment.
1: Yeah. Yeah. I'm not from Missouri. I didn't go to Mizzou, but I am amazed at the, I don't know if it's bad luck or what it, but I mean, you look at the fifth down, the Nebraska flea kicker. You look at this, a national championship team that doesn't get recognized by the NCAA. This is kind of a nice way to kind of put this one to bed a little bit and show some recognition.
0: Yeah.
1: Yeah.
0: And Drink's got this motto, something to prove. And I actually think that's a good motto. You know, the show me state, there's a rhythm to that. And I always kind of approach things like that with a little bit of, like, I wanted to, you know, prove something. And I think this current team embodies that attitude led by Coach Drinkwitz. And it is, you know, I think showing off to the rest of the world that we had a national championship team at the University of Missouri in 1960. There's no statute of limitations on that. That's pretty cool, and we get to do it on Saturday night.
1: Yeah, U.S. Senator Eric Schmidt. All right, one hard-hitting question for you, if you will allow me.
0: Mm-hmm. Yes.
1: When you're tailgating, what is your go-to food?
0: Man, well, Bush Light is the beer. That is a no-brainer. I'm a pork steak guy, but I typically in tailgates, that's kind of a lot of work. I love a good hot dog, honestly. Yeah. I love a good dog, and I keep it simple and at the tailgate, and or a cheeseburger or something, but I'm not into all the dips. I mean, they're around, but I've kind of adopted more of like a carnivore diet these days, so yeah. I just basically am eating as much protein as I can, so I may throw down a few dogs and have a few Bush Lights Saturday.
1: Yeah, that's perfect. That works for me. All right, well, hey, have fun with the 1960 national championship team, and good luck with the Save College Sports Act, and hopefully that keeps moving downfield.
0: We'll keep working on it. Thanks for having me.
1: Yeah, all right, that is U.S. Senator cool. Eric Schmidt. This is Show Me Today, the voice of Missouri. 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
1: Welcome back to Show Me Today. Well, there's still plenty for you to do in Columbia this weekend, even if you aren't a football fan. The Harvest Hootenanny brings together local food, live music, farm animals, a lot of whole family fun. Adam Saunders is joining us. You guys have been doing this for a while in Columbia, haven't you?
11: Yeah, it's great to be here. Yeah, this is our 17th annual Harvest Hootenanny. It's a celebration at the end of the year put on by the Columbia Center for Urban Agriculture. And it's a great way to get everybody together and share a big Missouri meal and celebrate a good year.
1: What exactly is a hootenanny and what can you expect when you walk through the gates?
11: Yeah, well, Harvest Hootenanny is a lot of fun. We'll start there. Yeah, it really centers around a big Missouri-raised meal. We work with the Columbia Area Career Center. That's through the public schools. Brooke Harlan and the whole team at the Culinary Arts Program. Those high school students are really the heroes of the show. They cook up a big Missouri-raised meal. And they do a lot more than just cook it up. They help harvest the lettuce and the sweet potatoes. And they even process the chickens that go into the barbecue. And so they get a really great hands-on experience cooking from scratch, serving thousands of meals, and doing the dishes. And so for those young students, they really get a firsthand kind of immersion in food service, but also kind of the seasonal, cooked from scratch, local, community-based food and meal celebration that is the Harvest Hootenanny.
1: Yeah. What's on the menu this year?
11: Oh, gosh. We've got barbecue chicken, like I mentioned. We do brats from Patchwork Family Farm. We've got a salad, we've got black bean burger, we've got sweet potatoes. It's a great meal that's put together, and apple crisp. It's delicious.
1: Yeah. Now, is the event free? Do you buy food? Do you buy plates? How does that work?
11: Yeah, the event's free. It's free entry. It's right there at the Columbia's Agriculture Park, which is 1769 West Ash. But there's tickets you can buy to get a meal. There's a beer garden. There's a carnival. There's a raffle. The music is there. Music's free. Just to people watch and have a good time. It's totally free. So everybody's invited to come out. But there is tickets and kind of some bulk prices. If you buy a lot of tickets, you get a little discount. And all the proceeds that we raise through this supports the programming of the Columbia Center for Urban Agriculture here in the community.
1: That's great. Adam Saunders with us. It's the Harvest Hootenanny this Saturday in Columbia at Agriculture Park. For those outside of the Columbia area, where is Agriculture Park?
11: Yeah, so for folks who have been in the area a long time, the old Boone County Fairgrounds in central Columbia, that goes back to the 1940s up to the 90s. The ARC was built there, which is the Activity Recreation Center. Back was 02, was put in. And so we started working with Parks and Rec, who owns the property, to develop the agriculture park. So it's got a big farmer's market pavilion there that meets every Saturday of the year. And we have a big urban farm there that we do all our programming. It's our headquarters of our work. We do a lot of farmer training there on site at our Veterans Urban Farm, our original place on College. We work with every elementary school in the county. We do home garden mentoring for families with low income. All the food we do grow, we donate to the food pantry here in town. And so I like to describe it as a big onion. There's a lot going on. And if you eat food, you'd probably be interested in what we got going on.
1: Yeah. I'm sure you know Karina Smith then from the...
11: Absolutely. Yeah, we meet all the time.
1: Yeah. Yep. We have her on the show quite a bit. So, yeah. And that all kind of ties into that local Missouri grown and just coming right from the state. That's kind of in the same lines
11: that's
1: of what
11: right.
1: You guys are doing. Yeah.
11: Yeah, there's a huge economic upside to growing food and buying local. You know, there's estimates that Boone County alone will purchase over $700 million in food every single year. And a majority of that is bought from out of state, out of the country. And so when you shop local, you replace those dollars from exiting the mid-Missouri area, and they cycle through the area. And then those farmers come back and they shop local. They have local insurance agent, all the things that keeps that money cycling in the community. And that builds prosperity by keeping money in the system here in the community versus just all our hard-earned dollars just get up and leave in the area.
1: Yeah, Saturday afternoon starting at 4 o'clock, the Harvest Hootenanny in Columbia. Adam Saunders joining us talking about the work they do with kids, how they're helping the community, and then a lot of family fun, too. Get into these farm animals and the kids' activities.
11: Yeah, one thing we have chickens there, and we've got other farm animals, some goats. It's kind of like to come see. A lot of people have never seen a chicken. You know, people who grow up in the city, we're really kind of disconnected from growing food and livestock, and I think that's a real mystery.

opportunity, especially for young families to get chores and work built into their routine. So bringing a little bit of the farm into the city really helps people reconnect with what people have been doing for, since for a long, long time. And one of the things we have this year, and it's our second year doing it, is a scavenger hunt. And so we have stations through the whole urban farm and activities to kind of see a little snapshot of all the different things, from the vegetables to the livestock to the honeybees, to the native.

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1: But started early is really important, and a garden just makes it so much more dynamic than like getting a plate of food for your kids. Like, all right, eat this. You know, that's a lot harder to sell versus making it more robust and more interesting. You know, and it is possible to grow a lot of food in a small area. You know, you think back to World War II and the Victory Gardens. You know, we were growing something like 40% of our vegetables at home across like a distributed system across the country. And so that's really something we see as food prices go up. Having a home garden really can stretch your home, your food budget, gets a lot of higher quality nutrition into your diet. You know, it's really hard to grow all your own food, and that some people do that, but just a little bit. Get in an herb garden so that, or some greens or some tomatoes or cucumbers, just so you get that flavor. Yeah, and the work that goes into it and you get out of it is worthwhile. And gosh, it's a tough learning curve. So if you've never gardened before, you know, finding someone to help, and that's what one of the things we do is we help families start a home kitchen garden, and we do 3 years of mentoring to help them climb that learning curve, get it integrated into their routine and their kids' routine and the flow. That ideally becomes kind of a routine for these young kids or these families for their whole lives. And that really pays it forward.
2: Yeah. All right, give us the practical deals. Give us the practical details one more time for the Harvest Hootenanny at Agriculture Park in Columbia.
1: Yeah, it's this Saturday, the 19th, from 4 until 8 p.m. Everybody's invited. We're going to be right there on like Ash and Clink Scales here in town, right next, like north of Shelter Insurance, next to the Arc. There's a big MU Healthcare Pavilion. That's the Farmers Market Pavilion. And so we're going to be right in that area from 4 to 8. It's free to get in, but there's tickets to buy meals or buy beer, local beer, wine, cider at the beer garden. There's carnival games. There's a raffle. And all the proceeds that from the event and donations we receive supports the hands-on education work that the Columbia Center for Urban Agriculture does right here in mid-Missouri. And we've just been so blessed over the last 18 years by interest in food and the generosity of people encouraging us to do more. And it's really grown a lot over the years. So I just want to extend my appreciation to you, Bill, and everybody out there listening for your interest in food and trying to help connect the dots in that space.
2: Yeah, for sure. Hey, listen, if you don't have a ticket to the Mizzou game, record it, DVR it, whatever you do, get outside, go to the Harvest Hootenanny in Columbia, and then when you get home, then watch the game. They're playing Troy. It's not even an SEC game. Get out and do something, right?
1: Thank you, Bill.
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11: ABC News, I'm Dave Packer. Worries over AI mutiny. OpenAI revealing 6 new instances of AI models concerning behavior, some going rogue. ABC's Elizabeth Schulze.
12: Just days ago, OpenAI CEO Sam Altman admitted that the power and speed of AI has caught its creators off guard.
13: I don't think people really felt that the models were going to come this far this fast.
12: OpenAI is vowing to more aggressively track and report rogue AI. But it comes on the heels of another alarming incident when AI agents broke out of their testing environment and hacked into a rival company.
11: President Trump ordered by a federal judge to give 30 days notice before making any changes to the Kennedy Center, including renovation or demolition. He's been talking about knocking it down if his name isn't on the building. More measles cases being reported in Pennsylvania. 4 people have died. The CDC says the last time the United States reported 4 measles deaths in a single year, 1992. This is ABC News. How much for Knicks tickets?
14: Sticker shock for New York Knicks fans trying to buy tickets for the new season. Individual game ticket sales for the get-in price for the October 20th season opener against Philadelphia were more than $1,000. The NBA champions hit the pause button on sales. Madison Square Garden Sports in a statement says due to a mistake in the pricing. The tickets, the company says, will average 12% more than last year's prices, and sales will restart with the fixed pricing. Those who already paid the heavy price for the advertised mistake will be refunded the difference, according to MSG Sports.
11: ABC's Michelle Franson. Using sophisticated techniques, scientists say they finally determined the temperature of a Tyrannosaurus rex. Researcher Robert Eagle says he looked at chemical clues on the T-Rex teeth.
15: And we're able to show that based on the thermal tolerance range of an organism, large organism with a body temperature of 36 degrees C.
11: Dave Packer, ABC News.
16: I'm Maria Aquina.
6: Our top story, the 8th Circuit Court of Appeals heard arguments in a last-minute attempt to change Missouri's ballots back to the 2025 congressional map just 2 days before military ballots go up. Attorney Chuck Hatfield arguing against switching back to the 2025 map, saying there has not been any argument on the merits yet, just whether there should be a temporary restraining order.
9: Making these kind of decisions on an election case without full merits briefing at some point, even though it may be expedited. But we haven't been given an opportunity to do any of that. We appealed the TRO. We don't have a merits decision to appeal to you.
6: Now, the hearing ended with one of the judges saying the elections officials have to deal with their and the U.S. Supreme Court's decision. So far, no decision as yet. New regulations on data centers in St. Louis City have been signed into law.
16: Aldermanic President Megan Green says these are some of the strongest data center regulations in the country, particularly when it comes to green energy requirements.
17: We've made it clear that St. Louis not only expects new data centers to run on renewable energy, but also that developers invest their resources to expand clean energy infrastructure.
16: Despite these tight regulations, those in favor of the tax benefits data center developments can bring are happy, such as the American Federation of Teachers Union, says President Byron Clemens.
18: The Armory project, in the first year, they're going to pay $33.4 million to the St. Louis public schools in the first year, $27 million to the city of St. Louis.
16: Sean Malone, KMOX News.
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19: St. Louis and Joe Buck has agreed to a 6-year contract extension with ESPN, according to a report from The Athletic. The Monday Night Football voice will be on the call for the Super Bowl when ESPN broadcasts the game for the first time ever this February, and also when the network has the game again in 2031. The report indicates that the total value of the deal is worth over $100 million over the 6 years. That report also says that ESPN plans to make a run at World Series rights, and if they acquire that property, they would want Buck to call the games. Buck called 24 World Series for Fox before leaving for ESPN. Fox Sports has the right for the next 3 World Series. Matt Pauly, KMOX Sports.
6: From the Saliga Heating and Cooling Weather Desk. The heat advisory continues through Saturday night at 8 o'clock. Chance of rain with lows of 75 degrees for tonight. Tomorrow it'll be sunny. Not quite as hot, but still unseasonably warm for this time of year. 97 degrees with a heat index of 106 for Friday night. Look for clear skies, still humid, a low of about 78 in the city. And then Saturday, it looks like mostly sunny. Another hot, humid day with highs of 97 degrees. And then for Saturday night, partly cloudy, a low of 75. Not much better for Sunday. Sunshine in 92. I'm Maria Aquino, KMOX News.
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4: Welcome back to America 250 here on KMOX. Brad Young is our guest. We've been talking about, so far today, the Articles of Confederation and the Constitution of the United States, which was a product of, as we discussed, tremendous compromise and a genius document in so many, many ways, the longest running constitution in world history, I believe, Brad.
5: You are correct, John.
4: And now we want to get into the structures that I think you and I and Michael all agree make this such a brilliant governing instrument. And that's the concept of separation of powers. And that was one way that the founders decided to check the powers that they were creating in this new federal government. What were the separation of powers?
5: Well, the separation of powers was this idea that, again, no single branch of government should have too much power. And on top of that, each branch of government would have tools to make sure that the other equal branches of government did not obtain too much power. So the idea is that as each branch of government, whether it's the legislative, whether it's the executive, or whether it's the judicial branch, all three would have its own power, but all three would also be able to check the power of all of the other branches of government.
6: Where did these framers get this idea?
5: Well, Michael, really, if you look at history and political theory, they got it from there, but they also got it from practical experience. They watched and even experienced in Britain how this over-centralized power so oftentimes got things wrong. And they watched weak governments across the world fail because they were too weak to operate. And they even experienced it themselves because their own governments were failing under the Articles of Confederation. So they aimed for a government that was strong enough to act, but structured so as to resist the tyranny and the type of tyranny that the colonists experienced under England.
4: They were freaked out, most of them, not all of them, but they were freaked out about having a king because they'd lived that experience and they didn't like the king so much. And yet there's a part of our structure of government, our branches of government, that's kind of loosely modeled on the British Parliament.
5: Yes.
4: The House of Lords, House of Commons idea.
5: Correct.
4: Walk us through the branches and what each of them does.
5: Well, John, if you look at Article 1 of the Constitution, it outlines what does Congress do and what are the powers of Congress. And we see in Article 1 that Congress makes the laws. Congress also has what's called the power of the purse, meaning they control spending. It also regulates commerce. And we see, again, all of these things operating today. Also, in Article 1, it gives the power to declare war to Congress, but it also allows Congress the power of impeachment, which, of course, is one of the ultimate checks and balances on the executive branch.
4: And well, they can impeach judges, too.
5: They can, and many judges. In fact, more judges have been successfully impeached over the years, certainly than presidents. So it shows that power works both on the executive branch as well as the judicial branch. If you look at Article 2, that outlines the power of the executive branch, the president. The president executes the laws. He or she commands the military, negotiates treaties, But that treaty would have to then be approved by the Senate, which is another factor of that checks and balances, so that the president can't make treaties with countries that don't seem reasonable to the Senate. Also, the executive branch appoints officials. And then that takes you into Article 3, which is the judiciary. Judiciary interprets law, resolves disputes, and that's where we have our modern-day court system.
6: What's the best, simplest example of a check?
5: Well, I think the easiest one, Michael, is what we've all seen both on a state level, and we see it, of course, on the federal level, and that's the veto. Congress passes a bill. The president can veto that bill. So you have a situation where the president says, I'm going to veto this bill. I don't like it. But if Congress itself says this is a good bill, then two-thirds of the Congress can override that veto, which is really a check and a check and a check back. So it's a multi-level check on executive power.
4: Yeah, and these things exist throughout everything our government does, the checks on one another. I want to digress just for a minute, Brad. So we're talking about the separation of powers. You don't want the executive branch to get too strong, too powerful. And one of the contemporary debates we're having as a nation right now is the fact that the executive branch is really seized a lot of power,
5: yes,
4: over the Congress in particular, but and the courts have more often than not acquiesced of late.
5: Yes, they have, because a lot of what you saw over the past, say, 30 to 50 years, you saw basically branches of government and the actors within those branches, being government and congressmen and women, saying we're going to go by these certain we've always done it this way, we're going to continue to do it this way. What we're seeing in a contemporary fashion currently is when those governmental norms that were based more on custom and practice than the Constitution, when those norms were challenged in court, the courts have held pretty consistently that what matters is what's in the Constitution, not how we've always done it. And that's what we've seen a lot of recently.
4: Interesting.
6: So the Senate plays a particular role with having a check on the executive branch. What are some of those key checks?
5: Well, for example, Michael, we have the power called advice and consent. We always hear about that at the beginning of an administration, or we hear about that when someone is nominated to the Supreme Court. So the Senate confirms the major appointments, and also it ratifies treaties. So if the president nominates someone for a major appointment and that person is not fit for the office, then the Senate has the ability, in essence, to exercise a veto over that, which again is a check and balance that the Senate has on the executive branch. So even if you do have an energetic and a strong executive, the staffing of that branch and the diplomacy of that executive branch, they both have what's called a structural backstop with regard to Senate approval.
4: Yeah. You know, and we're living through some of these debates right now. It's what does the president's, what does Congress's ability to declare war actually mean in practical terms? We're debating that right now in this country.
5: We really are.
4: And the power of the purse, we're debating right now.
5: Well, in fact, both of those issues really converge when it comes to issues related to making war. That's why even though the executive branch controls the military, Congress declares war, there is an inherent gap between those two positions, which is why that gap was intended to be solved by what was called the War Powers Resolution from the 1970s. There's some consideration today that the War Powers Resolution may or may not be constitutional, but that's a norm that the government officials are following because neither side wants it to be deemed unconstitutional. But the power of the purse comes in, because even if the president can launch into a military adventure, at that point, somebody's got to pay for the stuff. And that gets back to Congress. So that is, once again, a check and a balance on that executive branch action.
6: So we have the executive, the Congress, and, of course, the final one being the courts. People hear this term judicial review. Where does that come from?
5: Well, Michael, when I was in law school, we learned that, at least from a law school perspective, the most important constitutional decision of all time was from 1803, Marbury versus Madison. Why was that so important? Because up to that point in time, it was implied in the Constitution that the Supreme Court could negate laws or find that the laws are unconstitutional, but it wasn't spelled out in the Constitution. And no court had done it yet until 1803. And that's when Marbury versus Madison court held that a law violated the Constitution and therefore it was unconstitutional. It could not be enforced, which was really the validation of an implied power within the Constitution.
4: You know, we talk about this document being, well, from 1787, a few years back. And here we are 200 plus years hence. And if not the same kind of world now that it was then. And there's been so many stresses on this document over the decades. Give us some historical perspective about how the Constitution has applied throughout our history in major ways.
5: Well, I'm going to give the arch as an example.
4: All right.
5: When the arch was built in St. Louis, it wasn't built to withstand wind. It was built to bend to the wind. Why? Because if it was rigid and withstood the wind blowing, it would probably snap if the wind became too strong. But by bending, much like a blade of grass bends in the wind, it becomes more able to withstand the wind. And I think that's the idea through which the Constitution was drafted, because it is designed inherently to express principles in a way that hopefully means it won't break when placed under stress. And we've seen a lot of stress, particularly in the last 10 years or so, but yet the Constitution is still valid. It's still strong because it is designed to bend.
4: And it endures indeed. Well, now they got to pass this sucker. And one of the ways they had to divide to pass it was to draft something called the Bill of Rights. That's where we're headed next. It's America 250. Brad Young alongside Michael Kelly and John Hancock on the Voice of St. Louis, KMOX.
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4: Welcome back to America 250 here on KMOX. Brad Young is still alongside of us, as he has been this entire hour. Brad, so glad to have your expertise as we discuss our nation's founding documents. We now come to the ratification of the U.S. Constitution. And a lot of folks probably assume that the Bill of Rights was there from the very, very beginning, but that's really not the case.
5: No, it's not, John. And there's a reason for that, because if you look at the Constitution supporters, they initially argued that the federal government only had what we call enumerated powers, meaning powers that were specifically given to the federal government by the people. So if you carry that idea forward, a list of rights weren't even seen to be necessary or even desired, really, because the government's only power, the only power it had, was inherently limited by what it was given. But opponents worried that once you create a stronger national government, the people needed explicit protections for individual liberty and freedom. Keep in mind, this is at a time in our country not too long after the Revolutionary War. So they were concerned that once you centralize power, then liberty and freedom are going to dissipate. So there has to be protections in here if we're going to move forward with a stronger centralized government.
6: So how do we get from that debate to the amendments?
5: Well, as with everything, Michael, it's politics. And politics means compromise and discussions. So the ratification was close in a few states, but the promise of amendments, that really helped secure support from states that were more concerned about a more powerful central government encroaching on the liberty of the people. So James Madison, he was initially had theoretical concerns about listing the rights for the reasons I just mentioned, meaning it's redundant. You don't have to do that. But he later recognized that it was a political necessity, really. And ultimately, he became the key drafter of what we know today as the Bill of Rights.
4: Yeah, the first 10 amendments to the Constitution. And, you know, I've always found it fascinating how, as these rights are expressed in those 10 amendments, in every instance, they were limits on the government, right?
5: Yeah, they're all limits on the government. And by placing those limits on the government, the idea is that it would then foster more freedom and liberty with the people.
4: And when did these things get ratified? Did they get ratified at the same time as the Constitution? Was it a kind of a package deal, or was one first and the other second?
5: Well, you just had the first 10 that were added as a package. And in 1789, James Madison proposes these amendments. And to come up with them, he went and looked at state declarations and legal traditions to come up with the concepts and the wording of the first 10 amendments, the Bill of Rights. So those 10 are ratified by the states in 1791, and that became what we know as the Bill of Rights.
6: So how about a quick radio version of what the first 8 do?
5: Well, a lot of these we hear even today on a regular basis. They protect the core liberty.

0: Fall is a vibe. So, what's yours? Do you go wild? Or get a little nostalgic? Do you like to cozy up indoors? Or kick it outdoors? Whatever you fall for, get shoes that get you. We've got the trend. You bring the vibes. DSW, let us surprise you.
1: Self-incrimination. And it also prohibits cruel and unusual punishment as well.
2: So that's 1 through 8. 9 and 10 are kind of the amendments. I call them the amendments that, in case we forgot something.
1: Right? Exactly. And they're hugely important, John, conceptually. For example, the 9th Amendment says that listing some rights doesn't mean other rights don't exist. Today, we would say including but not limited to, right? That's how we would phrase it today. The 10th Amendment says that powers that are not specifically delegated to the federal government, that those are reserved to the states or the people. The 10th Amendment has traditionally been overlooked, even judicially, but I believe it's central to understanding the idea of limited government here, that the federal government should only have those powers that we, the people, give to it.
3: And originally, that's the key point here, right? The Bill of Rights limited only the federal government.
1: Yeah, and that's something that even today most people don't understand, that for a long time the states could restrict liberties that we see in the first 10 amendments. They could do that with impunity because the Bill of Rights and the original amendments were only and solely and exclusively aimed at limiting national or state power.
2: And obviously that's going to at some point cause problems. And it did.
1: It did.
2: Yeah.
1: It did. And we saw those problems arise with the Civil War, because after the Civil War, the 14th Amendment really changed the entire constitutional landscape, because over time, the Supreme Court develops what it called incorporation. Incorporation means applying the first 10 amendments, the Bill of Rights, to the states. And the incorporation clause of the 14th Amendment does that. Now, this didn't happen all at once. It wasn't as if all of a sudden, once the 14th Amendment was ratified, all 10 amendments applied to the states. It was done individually over time. In fact, when you look at the 2nd Amendment, that's one of the last ones to be applied to the states. That didn't really happen until the Bruin decision about 20 years ago.
2: Yeah.
1: So this has taken decades and centuries, really, to get this to apply. When I say this, meaning the Bill of Rights, to apply to the states via the 14th Amendment.
3: And that's how the Bill of Rights truly becomes national.
1: Exactly, Michael. It was really an evolution, because it evolved from a ratification compromise that was focused solely on the federal government into really a central framework that shapes modern law and expectations in virtually every area of our lives.
2: You know, so you've got executive action coming from the president and now the administrative state, which has grown to be massive. You've got legislation passing through Congress. You've got Supreme Court decisions. Sometimes they overturn previous Supreme Court decisions. All of that creating pressure points of the Constitution. How's it holding up out there?
1: Well, it's holding up quite well. But there are some pressure points that are developing even now. And I think one of the greatest pressure points that we have today is technology. How do you apply the 4th Amendment to ideas of digital data or artificial intelligence or GPS or tracking via cell phones? So technology is really coming to bear as a pressure point. Speech. Look at free speech issues in a world of algorithms. How does that work? How does it work, free speech, when you're talking about social media platforms? Balancing the idea of public safety with due process. That's going to be a case at the Supreme Court this year. Is it okay to track people by their cell phones when you don't have probable cause to track their movements because you're looking for one particular criminal? These are all issues that obviously weren't envisioned by the framers of the Constitution. But that's the intrinsic beauty of the Constitution, is that it embodies both individual freedoms and government structure.
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0: News. I'm Sherry Preston. The entire country feeling gas pains. Truckers hurting as the cost of diesel continues to rise.
1: Generally, I do about 500 miles a day, and on half a tank, about halfway tank was about $900, which is really up there. It's kind of ridiculous.
0: Regular drivers hurting as well.
2: I put $40 in a day instead of $20. So it was like double.
0: Gas averaging just under $4.50 a gallon this morning. Diesel about $6.30 a gallon. Fight over the Kennedy Center in D.C. goes on as a judge rules that any changes to renovation plans, including tearing down the performing arts facility, will require 30 days' notice to the court. There's been a school shooting in the southern Philippines. At least three young people have been killed, six others wounded, including the gunman. There was a vigil last night for the reporter and helicopter pilot, as well as one person on the ground who died in that fiery news chopper crash in Los Angeles this week. This is ABC News. A Tennessee mother is taking North Dakota law enforcement to court after she says they accused her of committing crimes in a state she has never set foot in. Here's ABC's Dave Packer.
3: Angela Lipp says a facial recognition search identified her as a possible lead in a series of North Dakota bank thefts, despite never having been to the state. Her lawsuit alleges investigators failed to verify the match before obtaining an arrest warrant. Lipp spent about 6 months in custody before the charges were dropped. The former Fargo police chief later acknowledged what he called investigative errors and said the department had changed its policies on facial recognition. Dave Packer, ABC News.
0: It's not a lion or a tiger, but it is a new kind of feline. Scientists have unveiled what they believe could be the first new living cat species in over a century. The Leopardus tilcayo is a small cat native to Bolivia's cloud forest. It weighs only about 3 pounds, size of a little kitten, and has a spotted pelt similar to a leopard. Sherry Preston, ABC News.
4: At 5:02, we have mostly clear skies and 78 degrees downtown at the Arch. Today is Friday, September 18th. Good morning, I'm Brian Feldman.
5: Welcome into Total Information AM. I'm Michael Calhoun. New data centers are now regulated in St. Louis City.
6: Mayor Kara Spencer signed the bill establishing green energy requirements and banning data centers from being built too close to parks or residential areas. Spencer says these regulations also allow the public to more easily engage and have their say on new data center projects.
7: Major developers are required to hold early public community meetings and enter into public impact agreements with the city and with local infrastructure upgrades, public safety, and neighborhood welfare improvements.
6: The regulations do not apply to previously existing or approved data center projects, such as the one adjacent to the Armory. Sean Malone, KMOX News.
4: Alderwoman Alicia Sonnier says she spoke with the South Grand Community Improvement District after their letter asking businesses to not give water or food to the homeless drew immense pushback. Sonnier says she spoke with the CID about their letter and asked they work with those active in helping the unhoused community next time.
8: I would recommend a much more holistic table to talk to before you would go about sending out communications on how to

0: address the unhoused issue, particularly perhaps speak to some folks who work every day in the unhoused community.
1: CID released a statement Thursday evening that reads in part, quote, "The letter that the South Grand CID Board of Directors recently distributed was a serious error in judgment on our part, and it did not reflect the compassion, values, and actions of the district. For that, we are genuinely sorry and ask for forgiveness. We care about finding solutions to address the issues facing our community. We have previously sought help from our elected officials."
2: Police report a body found overnight in the North Point neighborhood of St. Louis. We're told homicide detectives responded to the 5900 block of Ira Avenue just after midnight. The dead man's identity has not been released.
1: Today at St. Louis City Hall.
3: Then talking about he want to join the Black Caucus. If you was in my Black Caucus, you would be the first person I would put a bullet in your head because you are not trustworthy, okay?
1: The Board of Aldermen will take action against Alderwoman Sharon Tyus for her comments heard here threatening to put a bullet in the head of her colleague Rasheen Aldridge.
2: Aldermanic President Megan Green's introducing a resolution calling on Tyus to apologize or face a censure. Asked if expulsion is possible, Green says technically yes, but
4: there is a mechanism for expulsion, but this does not rise to that level. There would have to be an actual, I think, act that was committed.
2: Tyus, in her statement about her comments, did not apologize to Aldridge, and she called her comments an analogy.
1: St. Louis County health officials say they have confirmed a case of the measles in a resident, the first one in 20 years. KMOX Health Editor Fred Bottomer reports.
5: No need to be alarmed, according to the director of the St. Louis County Department of Public Health, Dr. Kanika Cunningham, because she sees no regional concern here.
6: This was a St. Louis County resident that was exposed on a train ride through Missouri, specifically Sedalia, Missouri, developed some symptoms shortly after the initial exposure. And then, of course, presented to his PCP as well as to the health department. And we were able to confirm that he was positive earlier this week.
5: Dr. Cunningham says the St. Louis County man was fully vaccinated, which can happen, she says, in rare cases. And usually those cases are a bit more mild and can be less contagious. If you were on that train, she says, you should already have been seeing symptoms of a high fever, cough, runny nose, red or watery eyes, and that telltale rash. Fred Bottomer, KMOX News.
2: It's 5:05. The 8th Circuit Court of Appeals heard arguments Thursday in a last-minute attempt to change Missouri's ballots back to the 2025 congressional map 2 days before military ballots go out. Attorney Chuck Hatfield, arguing against switching back to the 2025 map, says there's not been any argument on the merits yet, just whether there should be a temporary restraining order or not.
7: Making these kind of decisions on an election case without full merits briefing at some point, even though it may be expedited, but we haven't been given an opportunity to do any of that. We appealed the TRO. We don't have a merits decision to appeal to you.
2: The hearing ended with one of the judges saying the elections officials have to deal with their and the U.S. Supreme Court's decisions.
1: Forest Park will be all aglow tonight. Roger Brand with some traffic information.
8: Well, the Great Forest Park balloon race is this weekend, and with that comes restrictions. I'm Roger Brand. They're going to be closing the exits east and westbound 64 at Hampton tonight, 6 p.m. to 11 p.m. for the balloon glow, and after 3 p.m. tomorrow for the race itself. If you want more information on the specific street closures around the east side of Forest Park, go to greatforestparkballoonrace.com and click on the Getting Around tab.
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1: It's 5:10. Today is the final day we will be giving away a pair of tickets to see Little Women at the Rep on September 25th. Stay tuned after Joe Potts' 6:45 sportscast. We will offer it up, and the sixth caller will win a pair of tickets with the prize provided by the Rep. Now, as for the weather forecast, we are still in a heat advisory through 8 p.m. tomorrow. Today, sunshine, some clouds, hot and humid again, a high of 95. We could approach the record of 97 set back in 1925. Meteorologist Joe Lundberg says it could feel like it's up to 105 degrees. Tonight, clouds, warm, still humid, low of 75. Tomorrow, going to be hot once again. Remember, still that heat advisory through tomorrow, high of 95, but it'll feel like it's near 100. After that, some relief. Sunday, high of 86. And then here we go. I like this. Could fall be here? We'll have to ask Joe. Monday, high of 79 and then 74 on Tuesday. I like the sound of that. Right now, we have mostly clear skies and 78 degrees downtown at the Arch.
18: That weather forecast sounds fantastic. It is hard to believe, but the Cards start their final series at Busch Stadium tonight, Brian.
1: All right. It's 5:11.
19: 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St. Luke's, St. Louis's number one heart.
2: It is 5:11. And the clock is ticking on a potential teacher strike in the Metro East.
20: The Cahokia School District 187 Board says the Cahokia Federation of Teachers Union rejected the board's final salary offer and set a possible strike date of September 24th. If that happens, all school buildings will be locked with no classes or extracurricular activities made available to students. A note sent to parents says it's the desire of the Cahokia School Board that the impasse can be resolved before then. Meanwhile, the teachers' union's pushing back against allegations that teachers are threatening to strike over not wanting to lesson plan. They've started a daily countdown to September 24th on their local's social media page. Brad Choate, KMOX News.
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21: People just love, you know, all types of different Hispanic foods. Obviously, Mexican food will be coming, and we have like tacos, tostadas, tamales, pan dulce, churros, all kinds of things. But we also have a lot of food coming from other countries as well. Panama, we have coming, Puerto Rico, Bolivia, Peru, Colombia, Venezuela.
1: The festival continues Saturday and Sunday as well. More information can be found at HispanicFestivalSTL.com.
2: The Missouri History Museum is changing names next year. It'll be called the St. Louis History Museum. Jody Sell is president of the Missouri Historical Society.
0: This name change both reflects our mission, but also the moment we're in today, where we are increasingly

0: I think proving that we are a civic leader in St. Louis when it comes to giving people a sense of civic pride and civic identity.
1: In 2014, the museum made a switch from bringing in more traveling national shows to focus on St. Louis artifacts. That year, Sal says there was a 63% increase in attendance.
2: Illinois Senator Tammy Duckworth working across the aisle to improve emergency communication technology that could help save lives.
3: The legislation, co-sponsored by Republican Senator Marsha Blackburn, helps locate trapped people in confined spaces where conventional radio communication is limited.
4: We've established an Institute for Telecommunication Sciences, and it also tells them to conduct research into providing first responders with the technology to find and communicate with people who are trapped in confined spaces. People are in crisis and they find themselves trapped in confined spaces. How quickly our first responders are able to conduct search and rescue can mean the difference between life and death.
3: This will develop the technology so first responders can communicate not only with one another, but with the people. Senator Duckworth says the act, which is especially relevant to Illinois, if someone is trapped in debris from a tornado or a mine collapse, can make all the difference. Maria Aquina, KMOX News.
1: Mizzou athletics having an impact beyond the playing field, according to a new study.
5: A new study says Mizzou athletics generated an estimated $622.9 million in economic impact for Missouri in 2025. The study, conducted by a consulting firm, estimates the department supported nearly 3,900 jobs. More than 500,000 people attended Mizzou events, generating an estimated $258 million in visitor spending. Bill Pollack, Missouri Net.
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7: Following an off day on Thursday, the Cards are home tonight. They will begin their final series at Busch Stadium this year. Redbirds dropped 2 of 3 to the Giants in their last series, and they've lost 6 of their last 8 games. Cards start the series 9 out of the wild card with 9 games to play. The Washington Nationals are in town for a 3-game series before the Cards wrap up the season with a 6-game trip to Pittsburgh and Milwaukee. Tonight, Kyle Leahy is set to make the start. He's made 28 starts this season. He's 10-4 with a 3.33 ERA, but he's not worked more than 4 innings in a start since mid-August as the team tries to limit his innings in his first full year as a starter. His last start came Saturday through 3 scoreless innings and a start against the White Sox. Leahy did not face the Nationals when the two teams played in April in Washington, D.C. He's faced the Nationals twice in his career in relief and has thrown just 2 1/3 innings against the Nats. Leahy will be opposed by right-hander Cade Cavalli. He's 12-5 with a 3.07 ERA. Made 30 starts this year. He's 8-1 with a 2.27 ERA over his last 15 starts. He did face the Cardinals in April in D.C. He tossed 4 2/3 innings and allowed just a single earned run. First pitch tonight is 7:15 at Busch Stadium. St. Louis City is back at home, still working on that long unbeaten streak. They're fresh off a U.S. Open Cup win, which saw City advance to its first ever final. The team is back home tomorrow night at Energizer Park. Toronto is in town for a 7:30 kick. Pregame is at 7 o'clock on our sister station, Y98. And the Blues are back on the ice. They were back yesterday at Centene Center as they kicked off training camp. Blues head coach Jim Montgomery met with the media and explained how the organization used the summer months to plan for the preseason.
8: So it was a combination of things that influenced the way it was. It was shoring up what we didn't think were strengths that should be strengths. Being hard at the offensive blue paint, being hard at the defensive blue paint. You'll see that tomorrow. Committing battles in practices and competition in those areas was important for us to get to those areas and create the habits that we need. You saw a lot of driving back posts today. You saw a lot of speed trying to get at the net. That's why we're doing those 3-on-1s, 3-on-2s. And then the other thing is it's a shortened, like I said, we got four games, 5 practices. That's 9 times on the ice together before we have our team made, and we have 3 practices before we play our first game at Dallas. So there's no time to waste. Once we get past this CBA 3-hour rule, we're going to start having double video sessions. It's going to be a little more like NFL training. Those are things that we've worked on so that we can be prepared in a 3-week camp, in a 13-day camp.
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6: Let's get a check of the forecast at 5:20 on Total Information AM. We bring in AccuWeather meteorologist Joe Lundberg. And how many more days are we going to be sweating it out before we get some relief?
7: Two more for sure. Sunday's still going to be pretty warm, although not as bad as the next two will be. And then there's decided relief as we go into next week. But heat advisory still in effect today through tomorrow evening. That sun will mix with clouds today. A hot, humid day up to 95. AccuWeather real field temperatures as high as 105, just like yesterday. Could be a stray afternoon or evening thunderstorm. I think most places escape with nothing. Then overnight, fair skies, warm, humid, lows in the mid-70s. One more steamy day tomorrow. A mix of sun and clouds up to 95. Sunday, partly sunny, not quite as hot, but I still think it's going to be pretty humid. The high in the mid-80s. Monday, more clouds and sun. A good chance for shower and thunderstorm, upper 70s. And then cooler and less humid with some sun on Tuesday. At a high only in the mid-70s. Right now it's 76 at St. Peter's, 78 in Florissant, 83 in mainly clear downtown at the Arch. From the Saliga Heating and Cooling Weather Desk, I'm AccuWeather meteorologist Joe Lundberg on 104.1 FM KMOX.
8: The news continues at 5:21. Anyone who has driven knows this all too well. The prices of both gasoline and diesel have been on a rocket ride up lately. Here's ABC's Sophie Flay.
9: The price of oil, not entirely the reason. Crude prices actually fell yesterday as Saudi Arabia pushed more oil through the Strait of Hormuz. The problem, according to analysts, is refining. Ukraine's airstrikes on Russian refineries and the war in Iran spreading across the Persian Gulf have knocked out what one supply chain expert estimates is 20% of the world's capacity.
6: St. Louis County has its first measles case in 20 years. KMOX Health Editor Fred Bonomer found out more details when he talked with the director of the St. Louis County Department of Health, Dr. Kanika Cunningham.
10: What we know so far, this was a St. Louis County resident that was exposed on a train ride through Missouri, specifically Sedalia, Missouri, developed some symptoms shortly after the initial exposure. And then, of course, presented to his PCP as well as to the health department, and we were able to confirm that he was positive earlier this week.
11: So a little bit of the details on that train trip. Where did he board the train and where was he headed?
10: So it's a little difficult to – that's been the discussion. But what we know right now is that he boarded the train in Sedalia, and that train was on its way to Chicago. So at this time, we don't know how many people, on the train was exposed. We just know that our county resident boarded, the train on Sedalia, and that was a train that was on its way up to Chicago.
11: What should you be on the lookout for if you might have been on that train?
10: Yeah, I would say if you've been on a train, by now you would have developed some symptoms. I think that this one was really interesting, is that the individual was fully vaccinated. So we're getting a lot of questions and concerns about, well, you know, all the talk has been around people who are unvaccinated, but we still encourage, you know, getting vaccinated, making sure you check your vaccine status, because it's 97% effective, and it also can decrease the severity of your symptoms. So I am glad the individual was vaccinated. It also can help reduce the spread of measles to others. It's less contagious. So there's still some benefit in becoming, you know, in getting fully vaccinated. And that is one thing I will say that's really, really positive in this case, that the individual was fully vaccinated.
11: So it could be a milder case because of the fully vaccinated status.
10: Correct. That is correct. Yes.
11: How contagious is the measles?
10: So measles is actually one of the most contagious viruses that we have, believe it or not. And so that's why we really push with a lot of public health work years, you know, back in like early 50s and 60s to really, really advocate for people getting their measles vaccine to help cut down on the spread, because it's contagious, it's deadly, it creates debilitating symptoms. And so public health has done a great job at ensuring individuals are vaccinated against measles. And now we're seeing cases pop up across the United States because of those who, you know, aren't vaccinated. We do have herd immunity in the country, but it's still really, really important for us to really push the importance to get vaccinated to prevent a disease that was once eradicated to be now, you know, in the United States at a higher rate than what it was before.
11: What are the symptoms people should be looking out for?
10: Yeah, so you have a really high fever. A rash is your classic symptom. We call it a macular papular rash, like a reddish type, sandpapery type rash. Individuals can have a cough, runny nose, red or watery eyes, of course, fatigue, decreased appetite. But typically, you really see that classic rash with a high fever as your initial symptoms.
11: What's the treatment for the measles?
10: Yeah, so treatment, depending on when we diagnose you, there's a immunoglobulin that we typically can offer to individuals. If people are outside, of that window, it is isolation and quarantine because it is a virus. And so it really depends on, you know, when you develop symptoms and if you're vaccinated or unvaccinated, that will help dictate what the treatment is.
11: What else do we need to know, Dr. Cunningham?
10: You know, I think one thing with this being our first case, now I've been sharing with the community, there's no need to be alarmed at this point. We don't think there's a regional worry or concern here. I will also say everyone that was exposed is working really well with the health department. So I would just say right now, I don't think there's a reason to panic. I do still encourage, follow with your doctor to make sure that you have been fully vaccinated against the measles. But as of this point, our first case, but no need to be alarmed. Just make sure you're vaccinated and talk to your PCP. And if someone develops symptoms, still call your PCP or you can call the health department for further information.
6: That's KMOX Health Editor Fred Bottomer talking with Dr. Kanika Cunningham, the director of the St. Louis County Department of Public Health, about the first measles case in St. Louis County in 20 years.
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7: 5:30 on Total Information AM on this September 18th. It's a clear sky, 75 degrees downtown at the Arch. Good morning. I'm Michael Calhoun.
8: And I'm Brian Feldman. We are in a heat advisory through 8 o'clock tomorrow. Sunshine mixing with clouds today. Possible thunderstorm in the evening or early afternoon. High of 95 degrees. But AccuWeather meteorologist Joe Lundberg tells us could feel like it's up to 105. Tonight, cloudy, warm, humid again. Low of 75 degrees. Right now, clear skies, 77 degrees downtown at the Arch.
7: At 5:31 today, the St. Louis Board of Aldermen introduces a resolution against one of its own over violent comments that she made. Could they remove her from office?
9: The resolution calls on Alderwoman Sharon Tyus to apologize to Alderman Rasheen Aldridge after saying she would put a bullet in his head.
10: Then talking about he want to join the Black Caucus. If you was in my Black Caucus, you would be the first person I would put a bullet in your head because you are not trustworthy, okay?
9: Tyus, in a statement to KMOX, did not apologize, saying the comment was an analogy. Aldermanic President Megan Green is introducing the resolution and says Tyus's actions don't go far enough to justify expulsion.
11: There is a mechanism for expulsion, but this does not rise to that level. There would have to be an actual, I think, act that was committed.
9: Green acknowledges the punishment of censoring Tyus if she doesn't apologize is limited due to Tyus not attending committee meetings. Sean Malone, KMOX News.
8: A three-judge panel on the 8th Circuit Court of Appeals heard arguments Thursday on Missouri's congressional map fight. After the Missouri Supreme Court ordered the state to use the 2022 map and the U.S. Supreme Court left that order in place, MissouriNet asked Attorney General Catherine Hanaway whether a new ruling from the appeals court could change things.
12: It definitely would not supersede the U.S. Supreme Court. The 8th Circuit set this hearing themselves. So I'm not sure exactly where they're going to go with it. Obviously, we're listening.
8: No word on when a ruling might come, but time is of the essence as ballot printing must happen soon.
7: There will be a lot of traffic in and out of Forest Park tonight. Roger Brand tells us what you need to know if you're headed toward the park.
13: Well, it's going to be really busy around Forest Park this weekend with the balloon race going on. They're going to have restrictions tonight. The exits to east and westbound 64 at Hampton are going to be closed 6 to 11 p.m. for the balloon glow, and they're going to be closed after 3 p.m. tomorrow for the race itself. You can go to greatforestparkballoonrace.com and click on the Getting Around tab to find out the specific restrictions. A lot of these streets on the east side of the park are going to be shut down for the weekend during this event. Roger Brand, KMOX News.
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0: Give away a pair of tickets to see Little Women at the Rep on September 25th. Your Money Minute next. 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
6: 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And this is just in, just crossed the AP wire, breaking news. Warren Buffett, who is 96 years old, is stepping down as the chairman of Berkshire Hathaway. He's held that post since 1970. Let's go to Bloomberg for the rest of your money news.
7: Another blow to the housing market. Mortgage rates are heading back towards 7%. The average 30-year fixed loan has jumped to 6.95%. According to Freddie Mac, that's the highest level since January 2025. Intercontinental Exchange says an average price $440,000 home now eats up about 31% of the median household income just for the mortgage payment. Checking on the market, stocks are seeing gains as we wrap up the week. Sentiment has been improving after the Federal Reserve's interest rate hike and its pledge to tame inflation. It was the first rate increase from the central bank in over 3 years. S&P futures are gaining 20 points, Dow futures rising 95. And SpaceX is said to have held internal discussions about buying customer and operational information from failed startups. The approach would mirror Google's offer to purchase business data from Spirit Airlines for AI training purposes after the discount carrier wound down operations. Courtney Donahoe, Bloomberg Radio.
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0: The news continues at 5:38. The what ifs, terrifying to think about after a fighter jet crashed yesterday in a northern Michigan neighborhood. ABC's Jim Ryan says air traffic control communications suggest the plane may have struck a bird.
15: The F-16 flown by the Texas Air National Guard was on a training flight near Traverse City Thursday afternoon when something went wrong.
16: There was a report of a plane crash.
15: Grand Traverse County Sheriff Michael Shea says the pilot was the only person on board and did manage to eject before the crash.
16: He was transported to Munson Medical Center where he was conscious and speaking with law enforcement.
15: Homes and businesses within a mile were evacuated, but no one was hurt. Jim Ryan, ABC News.
6: A strong supporter of President Trump in Congress is now criticizing his immigration policies. ABC's Karen Hua has the story.
17: With 46 days to go until the midterm elections, a Republican congresswoman from red state Florida is out with a new ad, warning President Trump that his immigration crackdown may hurt Republicans in November.
18: Mr. President, some of your immigration enforcement efforts have gone too far. In July, 50% of the 50,000 people that were detained had no criminal record.
17: Representative Maria Elvira Salazar of Miami is a three-term Republican, endorsed by Trump, in a district that's three-quarters Hispanic.
6: In response, the Department of Homeland Security says, quote, whether Congresswoman Salazar likes it or not, the men and women of ICE are enforcing the laws passed by Congress, delivering the most historic mass deportation campaign in American history, exactly as President Trump promised, end quote.
0: Russia kicks off 3 days of voting in a parliamentary election set to cement the Kremlin's power.
19: Russians have begun 3 days of voting in the country's first wartime parliamentary election, which features virtually no opposition and is all but certain to secure the Kremlin's political dominance. Authorities have spread the election over the weekend in a bid to boost turnout among the 111 million eligible voters and has even allowed electronic balloting. The Kremlin wants the parliamentary election, the first since the start of the Ukraine invasion, to underline public support for the war and give a veneer of legitimacy to its actions. It's sought to avoid any political risks by stamping out even the slightest sign of dissent. I'm Charles de Ledesma.
6: 5:40, let's get to your first check of traffic and weather together of this morning, this Friday morning. So let's get it going with Roger Brand, who's got the latest on the roads. Roger.
20: Well, I start. Friday mornings tend to be light, and it looks great right now. I mean, there's just a hint of a slowdown eastbound 70 as you approach the Wright City rest area in the construction zone there. I don't see any other delays in any other work zones. I was just checking, though, that, you know, MoDOT keeps updating this. It was a water main break that happened Tuesday alongside the highway westbound 70 at Lucas Hunt, and they've had that right lane closed since then. They had hoped to have it wrapped up that day or the following day. Now they're pushing it back. They're saying by today at 3 p.m. they should have it done was the latest word from MoDOT I got. I'm just double checking. And yeah, that right lane is still closed westbound 70 as you come through Lucas Hunt. But right now, just like every other highway this Friday morning, traffic's light. So there's not any backup as of yet, but you know there will get to be one eventually. And of course, downtown, we have those restrictions as well. Those left lanes closed westbound 64 before you get to the Poplar Street Bridge from 3rd Street to the bridge. And right now, again, not enough volume to slow you down through that stretch either. So we're in good shape to start it off. Next update at 5:50 from the Overhead Door Company of St. Louis Traffic Center.
21: KMOX AccuWeather heat advisory remains in effect through 8 p.m. tomorrow. Sunshine mixing with clouds today, hot and humid with a stray afternoon or evening thunderstorm. Our high 95, the record is 97, set at 1925. AccuWeather real field temperatures up to 105. Patchy clouds, very warm and humid overnight, low 75. Tomorrow, one more hot, humid day with times of sun and clouds, the high 95. The record is 96, set at 1955. From the Saliga Heating and Cooling Weather Desk, I'm AccuWeather meteorologist Joe Lundberg on 104.1 FM KMOX.
0: Right now, we have clear skies and 77 degrees downtown at the Arch.
22: Final weekend of the series for the Cards coming up. I'll tell you more in sports.
6: It's 5:42 as the news continues. Police report a body found overnight in the North Point neighborhood of the city. We're told homicide detectives responded to the 5900 block of Era Avenue just after midnight. The dead person's identity has not been released.
0: New regulations on data centers in St. Louis City have been signed into law.
23: Aldermanic President Megan Green says these are some of the strongest data center regulations in the country, particularly when it comes to green energy requirements.
24: We've made it clear that St. Louis not only expects new data centers to run on renewable energy, but also that developers invest their their resources to expand clean energy infrastructure.
23: Despite these tight regulations, those in favor of the tax benefits data center developments can bring are happy, such as the American Federation of Teachers Union, says President Byron Clemens.
1: The Armory project, in the first year, they're going to pay $33.4 million to the St. Louis.

0: Louis public schools in the first year. $27 million to the city of St. Louis.
1: Sean Malone, KMOX News.
2: Next month, a special baseball-themed exhibit called St. Louis at Bat will debut at the Missouri History Museum. It's called the Missouri History Museum for now. Jody Sell is president of the Missouri Historical Society.
3: It's St. Louis at Bat, 100 moments in St. Louis baseball history. And that is because 2026 is the 100th anniversary of the Cardinals winning their first World Series. But this exhibit will go well beyond the Cardinals. It will talk about the Browns and the Negro Leagues and women's baseball and BEEP baseball, which is for blind and low vision visitors.
2: And of course, as we've been reporting, next fall, the museum will change names to the St. Louis History Museum.
4: Now a KMOX follow-up. The St. Louis County Prosecuting Attorney's Office files charges against a 32-year-old man for a terroristic threat directed at the Catholic Archdiocese of St. Louis. Shrewsbury police, alerted by the FBI on Tuesday, tracked down TikTok videos posted by Jeremiah Robinson showing him outside the Archdiocese offices claiming he was instructed to kill everyone inside.
2: Robinson was found and arrested without incident. Bomb-sniffing dogs found nothing after the grounds had been evacuated. Robinson is being held at the St. Louis County Justice Center on a $100,000 cash bond.
4: The football broadcast home of KMOX alum Joe Buck won't be changing anytime soon.
5: St. Louis and Joe Buck has agreed to a six-year contract extension with ESPN, according to a report from The Athletic. The Monday Night Football voice will be on the call for the Super Bowl when ESPN broadcasts the game for the first time ever this February, and also when the network has the game again in 2031. The report indicates that the total value of the deal is worth over $100 million over the 6 years. That report also says that ESPN plans to make a run at World Series rights, and if they acquire that property, they would want Buck to call the games. Buck called 24 World Series for Fox before leaving for ESPN. Fox Sports has the right for the next three World Series. Matt Pauly, KMOX Sports.
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5: After losing 2 of 3 at home to the San Francisco Giants, the Cardinals took the day off yesterday, and they are back at tonight as they open up their final home series of the year. They welcome in the Washington Nationals. The Cardinals have dropped 6 of their last 9. They are going to start Kyle Lahey. He is 10-4 with a 3.33 ERA. They are looking to reduce wear and tear here at the end of the season for him, and he has not thrown more than 3 innings over his last 3 starts. The Nationals, they are set to oppose with right-hander Cade Cavalli. He is 12-5 with a 3.12 ERA. When these two teams played against each other back in April in our nation's capital, the Cardinals did take 2 of 3. Tonight's game is scheduled to begin at 7:15. That means our coverage will begin at 6:20. For the St. Louis Cardinals Radio Network, I'm Matt Pauly.
8: And a big crowd gathered yesterday as the Blues hit the ice at Centene Community Ice Center to open training camp. Head coach Jim Montgomery met with the media following workouts. He assessed the lines after the first day.
9: Thomas line speaks for itself, the way they finished. And they scored 2 goals out there today, so they picked up kind of where they left off. They looked really good. Second line, McTavish for us is a top six player. McMichael has played in the middle six his entire career, and Bucci's played pretty much. So let's put those three together, see what kind of chemistry we have today. I thought they did some good things offensively. Defensively, we haven't touched a thing yet. They got scored against, but you know, we still haven't even worked on our D-zone coverage yet because it's just first day of camp. Third line that we had with Dvorsky line, I didn't really notice, wasn't coaching that team. I didn't see an impact in the game. Fourth line looked really good. Torpo was flying. Suits is always supporting. And this Johnson, you can see how smart a player he is. And very vocal on the bench. Couple of D-men that stood out for me. Fowler and the Carlo pair were excellent. Poise. Gaps were really good. And I thought Lindstein and Pareko did a really good job on my bench as well.
8: The Blues are back at Centene today. They face off with Dallas tomorrow night in a preseason game at 6 o'clock at Enterprise Center. St. Louis City is back at Energizer Park tomorrow night to face Toronto. It's a 7:30 kick, rather. Pregame is 7 o'clock on our sister station, Y98. Next sports update is 6:15. I'm Joe Pott on your home of the Cardinals, 104.1 FM, KMOX.
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4: To the overhead door company of St. Louis Traffic Center at 550, Roger Brand. How the roads looking this morning, Rog?
15: Well, so far, so good, Brian. This traffic reports the service of Ava Light Thrift Shop. Very light traffic out there this time of the day, so it doesn't look bad. We just have that little bit of a slowdown on eastbound Highway 70 as you approach the Wright City Rest Area, entering that construction zone between there and Wentzville. Once you get into that stretch and get past that point, it looks like you're good to go all the way into Wentzville. Downtown, we're still okay. Westbound 64, where you start to see earlier delays here these days on that run from 70 up through 3rd Street past the King Bridge, is where you lose those two left lanes to the Poplar Street Bridge, and it'll be that way through the end of the month, September 1st. October 1st or 2nd is when they plan on having that wrapped up. And of course, that right lane still closed from that water main break earlier this week, westbound 70 at Lucas Hunt. But right now, again, traffic's light enough that it's getting through that area just fine. Something good is now open in St. Peter's, Able Light Thrift Shop, 4122 Mexico Road, Monday through Friday, 9 to 6, Saturdays, 9 to 5. 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Next update at 5:58 from the Overhead Door Company of St. Louis Traffic Center.
2: Thank you, Roger. And that forecast from AccuWeather, heat advisory, first of all, continues not just today, but through 8 p.m. tomorrow. Forecast for today, sunshine, of course, hot, humid, of course. Could have a stray afternoon or evening thunderstorm. That might help. High temperature today otherwise is 95 degrees, but the real feel should bump up to 105. Humid overnight, low 75, and we'll do it again tomorrow with a high of 95. Real feels of about 100. A little bit of relief for Sunday. Then it really comes into play on Monday. Right now, we've got a clear sky, 75 degrees downtown at the Arch.
4: The news continues at 5:52. An incredibly rare insect spotted in the St. Louis area.
16: Recently, Heather Hardy found a white and black monarch butterfly in her backyard in Bridgeton, Missouri. It was located on something called a certified monarch way station, a collection of Missouri native plants that help increase the monarch population. Tad Yankowski, senior entomologist at the Sophia M. Sachs Butterfly House in St. Louis, weighs in on just how uncommon this sighting is.
17: We had one spotted about 8 years ago in St. Charles County. We found that it was the first recorded black and white monarch in Missouri since 1908. And Heather's black and white monarch is believed to be only the third confirmed sighting of one in almost 120 years.
16: Yankowski says the Sophia M. Sachs Butterfly House has never had a live black and white monarch in captivity. Cameron Connor, Missouri Net.
2: While Congress is debating changing eligibility rules for college athletes, there's a bill in Springfield, Illinois, that aims to make it easier for high school players in the land of Lincoln to transfer schools and to keep playing.
4: State Representative Janet Yang Rohr says her legislation's different than the bill in Washington and that it tries to make sure that at the high school level, recruiting is not part of the equation. Rohr shares the story of one athlete who she says was not able to play after changing schools.
18: Chose a very religious school and realized that they were kind of uncomfortable in that environment and wanted to transfer to basically a more accepting school.
4: The Naperville Democrat says high school athletes should have more freedom to be able to change their educational environment without having their athletic careers negatively impacted.
2: In a bipartisan effort, Illinois Senator

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1: Need, you know, first responders to come to you as quickly as possible. And this act passing, you know, out of committee on voice vote, by the way, is going to allow first responders to have the technology to do that.
2: The companion bill from the U.S. House, led by Representatives Buddy Carter and Brittany Peterson, passed the House by voice vote in July of last year. Legislation now is going to be considered by the full Senate.
3: A man who sprayed a liquid on Minnesota Congresswoman Ilhan Omar at a town hall has been sentenced.
4: In Minneapolis, a man who sprayed vinegar at Representative Ilhan Omar during a town hall pled guilty to assaulting a U.S. officer and was sentenced to 14 months in prison plus 3 years of supervised release.
5: I don't know.
4: During the January incident, Anthony Kazmierczak jumped up from the audience to spray liquid from a syringe at Omar, saying she was splitting Minnesota apart. Omar was unharmed.
6: Fear and intimidation doesn't work on me.
4: The 56-year-old has been diagnosed with Parkinson's disease. He apologized for scaring the Minnesota Democrat and said his troubles with insurance companies and prison had exacerbated his ailments. Judge Joan Erickson said Kazmierczak knew what he did was terrifying and noted he had secured tickets to the town hall weeks in advance. I'm Jennifer King.
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2: Top of the hour, let's get you to Roger.
14: Well, there's no change on the highways, Michael. The only place we have slow going is out west on eastbound Highway 70. East of 47, it's about midway into the Wright City rest area where it bogs down. Once you get through that rest area proper, things open up through Wright City itself, and then you're good to go coming out of St. Charles County. Seeing a little bit of a slowdown westbound 370 past the Salt River exit, so just pay attention there. And that right lane's still closed on westbound Highway 70 over at Lucas Hunt from that earlier water main break this week. The hope to have that wrapped up by 3 this afternoon, but right now it's not causing any delays. Next update at 610 from the Overhead Door Company of St. Louis Traffic Center.
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0: 18th. I'm Brian Feldman. These are the stories making news.
1: I'm Sean Malone. The 8th Circuit Court of Appeals heard arguments over a lawsuit that could once again change which map Missouri uses this November. I've got that story coming up.
2: Good morning. I'm Michael Calhoun.
3: This is KMOX Health Editor Fred Bottomer. St. Louis County now has its first measles case in 20 years. All the details are coming up.
4: This is AccuWeather meteorologist Joe Lundberg. Sunshine mixing with clouds today, hot and humid with a stray afternoon thunderstorm, high 95.
5: The Cardinals open their final series at Busch Stadium. The Blues open training camp. I'm Joe Pott. That's all coming up in sports.
0: ABC News at the top of the hour at the Tone. It is 6 o'clock.
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7: ABC News, I'm Sherry Preston. Rising gasoline and diesel prices affecting large parts of the economy. Gas averaging almost $4.50 a gallon, diesel more than $6.25 a gallon. Hundreds of thousands of Iranians rallying today in a government-organized show of defiance after months of war that has resulted in further economic pain for everyday Iranians. The fight over the future of Washington, D.C.'s Kennedy Center is taking another turn in court as a judge makes another ruling on the building that President Trump once named after himself.
8: He's threatening to tear it down unless he can put his name on the building, which he says will help with fundraising for renovations.
9: I think that the Trump administration should certainly have recognition.
8: A judge is now requiring 30 days notice before any demolition.
7: ABC's Karen Hua. A Texas-based military pilot hospitalized in northern Michigan after his F-16 fighter jet went down near Traverse City. The other crew member had already ejected. The crew says they think they struck a bird. This is ABC News. The latest revelation on artificial intelligence, that one AI chatbot has been used to hack another AI chatbot's responses. Here's ABC's Hannah Batah.
10: Researchers have reportedly used Anthropic's Claude software to hack rival company OpenAI. The researchers told the Wall Street Journal they gained access to an employee's ChatGPT account and read files containing company secrets. OpenAI claims it's now resolved the security issues by uncovering the hack, saying, "We thank the researchers for contacting us and sharing their findings."
7: Many AI developers have been asking regulatory guardrails put in place. Researchers at UCLA have published a study they say backs up the theory that T-Rex was actually a warm-blooded animal, not a sluggish reptile. Using fossilized teeth, researcher Robert Eagle says,
11: "And we're able to show that based on the thermal tolerance range of an organism, large organism with a body temperature of 36 degrees C."
7: Sherry Preston, ABC News.
2: At 6:02 right now, downtown at the Arch, we've got, first of all, a heat advisory that continues through today and tomorrow. It's a clear sky and 75 degrees. I'm Michael Calhoun.
0: And I'm Brian Feldman. Our top story at 6, the 8th Circuit Court of Appeals weighing whether to change Missouri back to the 2025 gerrymandered congressional map. What arguments are being made by those seeking to return to that map?
1: Attorney Mark Ellinger, arguing on behalf of Congressman Bob Onder, who brought the suit, says the group that put the referendum against the new map on the ballot should not be allowed to. They argue the referendum could easily be exploited to block any map with just a small percentage of voters.
12: Opponents of a redistricting plan will be able to get a free 2 years under their preferred map.
1: While trying to argue his case amid questions from the appellate judges, attorney Chuck Hatfield, representing the anti-2025 map coalition, was shouted down by one of the judges.
13: Yes, sir. You did it. You're out of time. Dang it. We're, you know, we can go all day, and the voters are just going to have more confusion and more upset.
1: Hatfield was also questioned whether his clients still have standing with the referendum on the 2025 maps set to appear on the ballot. Sean Malone, KMOX News.
2: New data centers hoping to build in the city of St. Louis must adhere to regulations after a bill establishing those rules was signed into law by Mayor Kara Spencer yesterday. Co-sponsor of the regulations, Alderwoman Alicia Saunier, speaking on behalf of herself and Alderwoman Ann Schweitzer, acknowledges that they wish the regulations went further, but says the bill still limits where data centers can go.
14: Ensure projects are thoroughly scrutinized through a comprehensive and public application process and require data centers over 5 megawatts to operate with 100% renewable energy by year 10.
2: The regulations only apply to new data centers, do not impact the already approved data center that's planned to be in the old famous bar warehouse adjacent to the Armory.
0: Breaking overnight, police report a body found in the North Point neighborhood in St. Louis. We're told homicide detectives responded to the 5900 block of Era Avenue just after midnight. The dead man's identity has not been released. No word on any suspects.
2: It's 6:04 today at St. Louis City Hall.
15: Then talking about he want to join the Black Caucus. If you was in my Black Caucus, you would be the first person I would put a bullet in your head because you are not trustworthy, okay?
2: Board of Aldermen taking action against Alderwoman Sharon Tyus for her comments that you heard that, right there, threatening to put a bullet in the head of her colleague, Rasheen Aldrich.
0: Aldermanic President Megan Green introducing a resolution calling on Tyus to apologize or face censure. Asked if expulsion was possible, Green says technically yes, but
16: there is a mechanism for expulsion, but this does not rise to that level. There would have to be an actual, I think, act that was committed.
0: Tyus, in her statement about her comments, did not apologize to Aldridge, calling her comments an analogy.
2: The St. Louis County Department of Public Health has announced its first confirmed measles case in 20 years. Here's KMOX Health Editor Fred Bottomer.
3: The director of the St. Louis County Department of Public Health, Dr. Kanika Cunningham, says the case is in a St. Louis County man who reportedly boarded a Chicago-born train on August 27th that was later determined to contain a measles case who had boarded in Sedalia, Missouri.
17: I think that this one was really interesting is that the individual was fully vaccinated. So we're getting a lot of questions and concerns about, well, you know, all the talk has been around people who are unvaccinated, but we still encourage, you know, getting vaccinated, making sure you check your vaccine status because it's 97% effective and it also can decrease the severity of your symptoms. So I am glad the individual was vaccinated. It also can help reduce the spread of measles to others. It's less contagious.
3: Dr. Cunningham says if you were on that train, you should already have been seeing symptoms of a high fever, cough, runny nose, red or watery eyes, and that telltale rash. Fred Bottomer, KMOX News.
0: Cahokia School District teachers could strike as soon as Thursday, September 24th. The Cahokia School Board advised parents that if it happens, classes will be canceled and all extracurricular activities will be put on hold. Cahokia Federation of Teachers Local 1272 responding to claims reportedly made by Superintendent Curtis McCall Jr. that the contract dispute boils down to instructors refusing to lesson plan. Our teacher, Lindsay Klein, says that's simply not true.
18: I put everything in our Google Classroom as we're supposed to at the high school. And so at any time, anybody without the lesson plans can come and see what I'm doing, what I'm giving to kids. All of my directions are in there. I have videos of how to do everything.
2: It is a signature night for St. Louis. Tonight, Forest Park will be all aglow. Our Roger Brand tells you how to get there.
19: Well, the Great Forest Park Balloon Race is this weekend, and with that comes restrictions. I'm Roger Brand. They're going to be closing the exits east and westbound 64 at Hampton tonight, 6 p.m. to 11 p.m. for the balloon glow, and after 3 p.m. tomorrow for the race itself. If you want more information on the specific street closures around the east side of Forest Park, go to greatforestparkballoonrace.com and click on the Getting Around tab.
0: The 30th annual St. Louis Hispanic Festival returns to Soulard Park this weekend. 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
20: People just love, you know, all types of different Hispanic foods. Obviously, Mexican food will be coming, and we have like tacos, tostadas, tamales, pan dulce, churros, all kinds of things. But we also have a lot of food coming from other countries as well. Panama, we have coming, Puerto Rico, Bolivia, Peru, Colombia, Venezuela.
0: The festival continues Saturday and Sunday as well. More information can be found at HispanicFestivalSTL.com.
2: Tacos sound good. Some breakfast tacos?
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2: 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Warren Buffett is stepping down as chairman of Berkshire Hathaway after serving in the role for more than 50 years. That is breaking this morning. The company said that the 96-year-old Buffett will become chairman emeritus and take on his new role immediately. His son Howard will serve as Berkshire Hathaway's new chairman. Howard Buffett has served as a board member for Berkshire since 1993.
0: At 6:45 after Joe Pott Sportscast, we'll give away a pair of tickets to see Little Women at the Rep on September 25th, so stay tuned for that. Traffic and weather next at 6:08.
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2: It is 6:10. Before we get you a check of the forecast as we head into the weekend, let's get you to the last day of work of the week. Here's Roger Brand in the Overhead Door Company of St. Louis Traffic Center.
19: We've got a few issues that have popped up since we last spoke, Michael. Downtown, I think, is the most important one. And we have a minor, a crash involving a tractor trailer and a passenger car eastbound at the Illinois end of the Poplar Street Bridge, blocking a couple of lanes. I do see a slowdown between the bridge and Route 3 eastbound right now, so just be prepared. Doesn't look like anybody westbound slowing for a look, so that's the good news. There's a report of a semi that lost its trailer in a traffic lane. That's westbound 270 at 203. So they have, I'm guessing it's the right lane blocked while they try to deal with that. There was a report of a motorcycle on fire southbound 67 on or near the Clark Bridge. I'm seeing some slow traffic on the bridge there. They said that was on the shoulder. And we have a little road work slowdown, a little backup on eastbound Highway 70 as you get through the Wright City rest area. After that, you're in good shape. Next update at 620 from the Overhead Door Company of St. Louis Traffic Center.
27: The heat wave continues today. The heat advisory lasts through 8 p.m. tomorrow. Sunshine mixing with clouds. Hot and humid today. With a spotty afternoon or evening thunderstorm, our high 95. Accurate with the real field temperatures reach 105. Our record for the date is 97, set at 1925. Fair skies overnight. Very warm and sticky, though 75. Tomorrow, times of sun and clouds. Hot and humid, high 95. The record is 96, set at 1955. From the Saliga Heating and Cooling Weather Desk, I'm AccuWeather meteorologist Joe Lundberg on 104.1 FM KMOX.
0: Clear skies and 76 degrees right now at the Arch.
5: Final home stand, final home series of the year starts tonight for the Redbirds. I'll tell you more about that coming up in sports.
2: It is 6:12 as the news continues. St. Louis Alderwoman Alicia Saunier is weighing in on the controversial letter from the South Grand Community Improvement District that asked businesses not to give water or food to the homeless in the area. She says she spoke with the CID and found that that came from an officer working a secondary shift.
28: I was told that it was a suggestion from a secondary officer, which I think is really important because I saw someone say that they were told to do that from a city official. A secondary officer is a private officer in that capacity. They're not even acting as an SLMPD official, so that it's not a city official.
2: Saunier adds the community should understand that letter is not representative of the businesses that are along South Grand, just the business association. She says residents should not protest the storefronts.
0: CID released a statement Thursday evening that read in part, the letter that the South Korean CID Board of Directors recently distributed was a serious error in judgment on our part and did not reflect the compassion, values, and actions of the district. For that, we are genuinely sorry and ask for forgiveness. We've scheduled a meeting with Peter and Paul Community Services and Continuum of Care Support to develop a comprehensive plan that addresses the needs of our district and community members.
2: 613.
1: How quickly our first responders are able to conduct search and rescue can mean the difference between life and death.
2: Illinois U.S. Senator Tammy Duckworth tells KMOX about her new bipartisan act that would develop emergency communication and tracking technologies to help

0: locate trapped people in confined spaces where conventional radio communication could be limited.
1: This not only allows first responders to communicate with each other.
2: And the ability of our first responders to act quickly often depends on having access to the most modern, reliable technology that will help them locate and reach people in danger and save precious time.
1: Duckworth worked with her Republican colleague, Senator Marsha Blackburn, to create this act.
2: This will help our first responders be able to locate and communicate with each other and communicate with the people who are trapped.
1: The legislation comes at a time when Illinois leads the United States in the most tornado reports in 2026 by a wide margin. Maria Aquino, KMOX News.
3: Oil prices have been coming down a bit this morning, with Saudi Arabia now saying it'll soon start moving oil through a pipeline that had come under attack. But the recent run-up in prices has helped fuel rising costs at the pump for gasoline and for diesel, which is used by trucks to move products all over the country. Here's ABC's Sophie Flay.
4: This morning, record high diesel prices are coming for your grocery bill, your plane ticket, and your home heating bill this fall. Diesel just hitting another all-time high, $6.39 a gallon, about $2.70 more than this time last year. And in parts of California, it's well over $8 a gallon.
5: 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St. Luke's, St. Louis's number one heart hospital.
6: It is hard to believe, but it is the final weekend at Busch Stadium this year for the Cards. They dropped a series to the Giants. They took an off day yesterday, and they start that series tonight with the Washington Nationals. The Cards, in fact, have lost six of their last eight games as they go into the weekend with the Nats coming to town. They'll finish the season with a trip to Pittsburgh and Milwaukee. Tonight, Kyle Leahy will make the start. He's made 28 this year, and he's 10-4 with a 3.33 ERA. But he's not worked more than four innings in a start since mid-August. The team is trying to limit his innings in his first full year as a starter. His last start came Saturday. He threw three scoreless innings against the White Sox. He did not face the Nationals when the teams played in April in Washington, D.C., and he's faced the Nationals twice in his career, both times in relief. He's thrown just 2 1/3 innings against them. Leahy will be opposed by right-hander Cade Cavalli. He's 12-5 with a 3.07 ERA this year. He's made 30 total starts, and he's 8-1 with a 2.27 ERA over his last 15 starts. He did face the Cardinals in April in D.C. He tossed 4 2/3 innings, allowing just a single earned run. St. Louis City is back at home tonight. They're still working on that long unbeaten streak. That includes now a U.S. Open Cup semifinal win. They'll advance to their first ever Open Cup final. But as they return to MLS play, they're back home tomorrow night at Energizer Park. Toronto is in town. It's a 7:30 kick, and pregame is 7 o'clock on our sister station, Y98. The Blues have opened training camp. Did so yesterday at Centene Community Ice Center. Blues head coach Jim Montgomery talked with the media and explained how the organization used the summer to get ready for the preseason.
7: So it was a combination of things that influenced the way it was. It was shoring up what we didn't think were strengths that should be strengths. Being hard at the offensive blue paint, being hard at the defensive blue paint. You'll see that tomorrow. Committing battles in practices and competition in those areas was important for us to get to those areas and create the habits that we need. You saw a lot of driving back posts today. You saw a lot of speed trying to get at the net. That's why we're doing those 3-on-1s, 3-on-2s. And then the other thing is it's a shortened, like I said, we got four games, five practices. That's nine times on the ice together before we have our team made, and we have three practices before we play our first game at Dallas. So there's no time to waste. Once we get past this CBA three-hour rule, we're going to start having double video sessions. It's going to be a little more like NFL training. Those are things that we've worked on so that we can be prepared in a three-week camp, in a 13-day camp.
6: 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I'm Joe Pott on your home of the Cardinals, 104.1 FM, KMOX.
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0: 620, traffic and weather every 10 minutes. Roger Brand and the Michaels Flooring Overhead Door Company of St. Louis Traffic Center. What are we looking at?
14: Well, we got the trouble out in town, Michael, with this crash eastbound on the Poplar Street Bridge. This traffic reports the service of SNL Coins. IDOT saying all lanes are blocked. From my vantage point, it looks like the two left lanes are closed at the Illinois end of the bridge. I can't tell you for sure that all lanes are shut down. The backup's only at the Illinois end of the bridge, so it's a very short backup. We're starting to see westbound gawkers, though, west of 3rd Street. And, of course, those left lanes are closed west of 3rd Street, so it's just the right lanes open. But they're starting to bog down through that area as well, so just be prepared. It looks like they cleared that tractor trailer, that they had lost his trailer. Westbound 270 at 203, there's no longer a delay there, so you got that hooked back up and out of there. Still seeing some slow traffic southbound across the Clark Bridge coming out of Alton. We had a motorcycle on fire there. I think the right lane may be blocked by fire crews at that point. Eastbound 70 still has that little backup approaching the Wright City rest area, and northbound 55 is a little slow through McNutt down in Jefferson County. Next update at 6:30 from the Overhead Door Company of St. Louis Traffic Center.
3: Meteorologist Joe Lundberg says we are in a heat advisory through 8 o'clock tomorrow night. Today, sunshine mixing with some clouds, but very hot and humid. High of 95 degrees, could approach the record of 97 set back in 1925. AccuWeather real field temperatures, though, up to 105 degrees. So please, please, please, please be careful. It's still going to be pretty hot the next day as well on Saturday. Sunshine, hot, humid again, high of 95, but the AccuWeather real field temperatures near 100. 86 on Sunday, down to 79 on Monday, and then 74 on Tuesday. So just a couple more days of the extreme heat, and then we should get some relief. Right now, clear skies, 76 degrees downtown at the Arch.
0: News continues at 6:22. Mizzou athletics is having an impact beyond the playing field, according to a new study.
15: A new study says Mizzou athletics generated an estimated $622.9 million in economic impact for Missouri in 2025. The study, conducted by a consulting firm, estimates the department supported nearly 3,900 jobs. More than 500,000 people attended Mizzou events, generating an estimated $258 million in visitor spending. Bill Pollack, Missouri Net.
3: Illinois residents who cannot afford phone or internet service getting a reminder about a lifeline.
16: The Illinois Commerce Commission, the Federal Communications Commission, and several other agencies are promoting digital connectivity and lifeline awareness. Kaylee Baker with the Illinois Commerce Commission says customers whose household incomes are at or below 135% of federal poverty guidelines or are already enrolled in select public assistance programs can qualify for a monthly discount of $9.25.
17: This has been a program for several years, and then every year in usually September, the National Association of Regulatory Utility Commissioners like to remind folks that the FCC Lifeline program is available if you are struggling to afford phone or broadband bills.
16: Terry Keschner, News Radio 105.9 WBBM.
0: Iran says it has struck an oil tanker trying to transit the Strait of Hormuz.
18: Iran says it struck a Togo-flagged oil tanker, the Trend, for what it calls an illegal attempt to pass through the Strait of Hormuz, the state broadcaster reports, citing the Revolutionary Guard Corps. The AP could not immediately confirm the report. The United Kingdom Maritime Trade Operations Group had reported a ship security alert 16 nautical miles northeast of Kasab, Oman, which lies on the other side of the strait. The crew, it says, are safe and no environmental impact happened. It was not clear, however, whether the UK MTO report was actually describing the attack that Iran claimed. I'm Charles de Ledesma.
3: A Tennessee grandmother seeking $10 million after being jailed for crimes she says she did not commit. And she's blaming police misuse of AI.
19: Angela Lipp says a facial recognition search identified her as a possible lead in a series of North Dakota bank thefts, despite never having been to the state. Her lawsuit alleges investigators failed to verify the match before obtaining an arrest warrant. Lipp spent about 6 months in custody before the charges were dropped. The former Fargo police chief later acknowledged what he called investigative errors and said the department had changed its policies on facial recognition. Dave Packer, ABC News.
3: Her complaint says once she was released, Lips learned she had lost her residence, car, and other personal property.
0: Well, President Trump hosted hunters and fishers for a Rose Garden dinner at the White House last night. During short remarks, he touted two executive orders that he signed earlier, opening up federal lands to hunters and fishers and expanding access to offshore recreational fishing. It also allows for...
20: Lead ammunition. Is ammunition... Lead ammunition was a problem, huh? Is it better than other ammunition, I assume, huh? That's pretty good. I don't know what the hell that means, but I know one thing. You wanted it.
3: Scientists heralding the discovery of a brand new kind of wildcat. ABC's Sherry Preston has details.
21: It's not a lion or a tiger, but it is a new kind of feline. Scientists have unveiled what they believe could be the first new living feline species in over a century. The Leopardus tilcayo is a small cat native to Bolivia's cloud forests. It weighs around 3 pounds, about the size of most kittens, and has a distinctive spotted pelt similar to a larger leopard. A man had been keeping it, but as it grew, realized he didn't have a house cat. He actually had something completely different. Sherry Preston, ABC News.
0: A truck driver goes viral for building a giant model of New York City, and you can see it.
22: Truck driver Joe Mackin built a massive model of New York City out of balsa wood, cardboard, foam, and glue. It took him over 2 decades during his free time. His daughter told him, put it on TikTok. Then it went viral.
23: It's just a passion that I've had, I mean, since I was a kid to do it. I went on a trip when I was in first grade and I saw the panorama and the Queens Museum. And I remember talking to one of my classmates next to me. I said, you know what, I'm going to build one of these myself one day.
22: The model is 50 feet long and nearly 30 feet wide, covering all 5 boroughs and parts of New Jersey and Long Island, with more than 800,000 structures on it. It's on display at the Museum of the City of New York. Julie Walker, New York.
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9: Jason is an avid hiker who loves the outdoors. During what should have been a peaceful hike, that calm was suddenly broken. A mountain lion appeared on the trail just yards away. Fortunately, Jason had packed his Byrna less lethal launcher. 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
0: Six 30 on Total Information AM. Right now, it's a clear sky, 74 degrees downtown at the Arch. I'm Michael Calhoun.
3: I'm Brian Feldman, and this is Roger Brand in the Overhead Door Company of St. Louis Traffic Center.
14: Well, we still have our problem downtown with this crash involving a tractor trailer, guys. It's eastbound on the Poplar Street Bridge at the Illinois end of the bridge. It looks to me like just the two left lanes are shut down as you get to the Illinois end of the bridge. So there is a little bit of a backup, but it's very minimal. It's not even backed up on midspan across the bridge. It's just a little slowdown. And luckily, it is eastbound. Now, westbound 64, there's a lot heavier traffic. There's delays from just west of the 70 split to the Poplar, due in part to that crash and the fact that, of course, those two left lanes are closed there. We have a crash in, I think it's the left lane, so hard for me to see right now. It's southbound 170 at the Brentwood exit. Traffic is backing up between Ledoux and the Parkway, so be careful if you're headed that way. If you're out west, a little bit bigger delay. It's still backed up eastbound Highway 70, about midway in from 47 to the Wright City rest area. Pretty solid bumper to bumper through there, though. Northbound 55 looks better at McNutt. In fact, 55 is a good run all the way up to 270 so far. And a westbound 5570 starting to see a little roadwork delay at 111 as well. Next update is 640 from the Overhead Door Company of St. Louis Traffic Center.
0: Thank you, Roger. Well, if you've got the window open as you're headed out the door this morning, it's not going to be the case for the rest of the day today. High of 95 degrees. The record 97 was set in 1925. It's going to feel up to 105 degrees today. Of course, the St. Louis humidity comes into play also. Could have a stray thunderstorm this afternoon into the evening. That might help a little bit. Overnight low 75 degrees. For tomorrow, mix of sun and clouds, and it's going to stay hot with a high of 95 degrees. Again, not far off the record of 96, and real feels near 100. Bit of relief for Sunday, more relief for Monday. That's coming up at 640 with our meteorologist. Right now, it's a clear sky downtown at the Arch and 74 degrees.
3: It's 632. The St. Louis Board of Aldermen will introduce a resolution today to potentially censure one of its own after she threatened to put a bullet in the head of an alderman.
28: Then talking about he want to join the Black Caucus. If you was in my Black Caucus, you would be the first person I would put a bullet in your head because you are not trustworthy, okay?
29: Alderwoman Sharon Tyus speaking about Alderman Rasheen Aldridge, which has now prompted a police investigation. The resolution introduced by Aldermanic President Megan Green calls on Tyus to apologize or face a censure. However, Green acknowledges that would do little, with Tyus regularly not attending any committee meetings.
30: A lot of this could be settled if there was acknowledgement of the impact that her words have made, not just toward Alderman Aldridge, but toward the Board of Aldermen at large, and took some ownership of that.
29: Tyus has previously said she stopped attending committee meetings after the board took away her power of seniority. Sean Malone, KMOX News.
0: The Midtown data center developer is suing the city of St. Louis, arguing two of the conditions that the Board of Aldermen requires are illegal. The conditions require the data center to supply a minimum of 2.4 megawatts of renewable energy out from outside and get approval from the alderman on a community benefits agreement. The developer says the renewable energy requirement is almost impossible and believes the conditions go beyond the alderman's scope of power.
3: The Missouri History Museum changing names. It'll become the St. Louis History Museum. The president of the Missouri Missouri Historical Society is Jody Soul. He tells Chris and Amy visitors sometimes get confused by the current name.
5: Where's the stuff about Rolla? Where's the stuff?

0: about Columbia. Well, the truth of the matter is that was never our mission. 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
7: 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General Motors has made its first delivery of Patriot missile parts to Lockheed Martin less than a month after signing a partnership agreement with the defense giant. The deal helps Lockheed and potentially other defense contractors work faster to support the military. Turning to trading, solid gains for stocks yesterday. The Federal Reserve's interest rate hike is reassuring investors that the central bank is determined to tame inflation. The S&P 500 jumped 1.1%. This morning, worries over crude supplies from the Middle East is easing, supporting stock futures. S&P futures are rising 21 points. Dow futures are gaining 75. And McDonald's is switching up its value strategy to revive sales in the U.S. The fast food giant is working with franchisees on a longer-term plan to win back price-conscious customers while rolling out short-term deals such as $2 breakfast sandwiches and free fries with a $1 purchase. McDonald's has been facing growing competition. Courtney Donahoe, Bloomberg Radio.
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2: Traffic time, then we'll check in with our live meteorologist. First, Roger Brands of the Overhead Door Company of St. Louis Traffic Center.
15: Well, there's no change downtown, Michael. That's where we're seeing the biggest delays. Not because of the crash, per se, but they still are working this crash eastbound at the Illinois end of the Poplar Street Bridge. The left lanes are closed. Traffic's just a little slow eastbound since not many folks are going that way this time of day. But westbound traffic on 64 or 5564, more correctly, is a solid jam from the 70 split all the way to the Poplar due mainly to the fact that those left lanes are closed west of 3rd Street, but they're also looking at the crash as they approach the bridge, so it's solid bumper to bumper through there. Looks like we still have delays, although they may have cleared that crash. I'm seeing it looks like maybe the front end's opening up a little bit. We had a crash south 170 at Brentwood. The delay's still about the same. It starts to bog down at Ladue and jams briefly through the parkway, so be prepared there. Starting to see some slow traffic as we get more volume now. Westbound 70, Jennings Station out through Lucas Honda. Again, that right lane's still closed. I think it was Tuesday we had that water main break out there, so there's still issues. Eastbound 70 slow. Midwind from 47 to the Wright City rest area. Southbound 61 south of Wentzville Parkway down to the East 70 ramp, you've got some heavier traffic. 55 looks good, not only at McNutt, but at 141 in the white lanes through Butler Hill. Everything's still moving well for you so far there. Next update at 6:50 for the Overhead Door Company of St. Louis Traffic Center.
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17: At 6:41, meteorologist Joe Lundberg with us. And Joe, please tell me after these next couple days, fall is finally going to settle in.
18: It is. In fact, it arrives next Tuesday evening, about 7 o'clock in the evening. And I think right on schedule, cooler air will be moving in, and it may stay for a little while, but not the next 2 days. Heat advisory through 8 p.m. tomorrow. A little scorcher today. Sun mixes with clouds. Hot, humid. Could be a pop-up thunderstorm in the area this afternoon or this evening, but they'll be fairly isolated in nature. 95 or high, too shy of the record of 97 from 1925. That warm and humid overnight of 75. We'll do it again tomorrow. Sun and clouds, hot, kind of humid, the high 95. We get to Sunday, partly sunny and not as hot, but still humid, mid to upper 80s. Look for cooler weather to start moving in on Monday. More clouds and sun. Good chance for shower and thunderstorm, the high 79. Right now, looks like Tuesday's dry, cooler and less humid. Clouds, some sun, and a high about 74. Right now, it's 75 at St. Peter's, 77 at Florissant, 81 clear downtown at the Arch. From the Saliga Heating and Cooling Weather Desk, I'm AccuWeather meteorologist Joe Lundberg on 104.1 FM KMOX.
19: I'm Joe Pott. I'll tell you who's been hot for the Redbirds as they get ready to open their final home series of the year. That's coming up in sports.
2: It is 6:42 as the news continues on Total Information AM. Ahead of a possible teacher strike next Thursday or soon thereafter, Cahokia High School is postponing all homecoming activities planned for next week. The message from school leadership cites an unexpected situation for the call and acknowledges that many students, staff, and alumni have been looking forward to making homecoming 2026 a special week.
17: After flash flooding inundated parts of the Southwest, including Maricopa County in Arizona, parts of the Midwest brace for their own set of warnings through the weekend. ABC News Chief Meteorologist Ginger Z with the latest.
20: It's not about the Southwest anymore. They're still in a level 1 out of 4, but it's the 2 out of 4 in southeastern Minnesota today, Mankato to Rochester, that we're watching. Then into early Saturday morning, Chicago could see some really heavy rains moving through. Madison down to Milwaukee. Saturday into Sunday, that keeps moving into southwest Michigan like South Haven or Kalamazoo, over to Mansfield and Columbus, Ohio, right through northern Indiana.
2: A Texas-based military pilot is hospitalized in northern Michigan after his F-16 fighter jet went down near a residential neighborhood. Here's ABC's Jim Ryan.
0: Witnesses described the plane passing low overhead before it went down in a field near Traverse City, Michigan, and exploded. The pilot had already ejected. Another pilot involved in the same training mission radioed controllers to say that his wingman may have struck a bird.
17: Even after reports of rogue AI incidents, the U.S. Senate will still at odds over new rules and regulations. Instead, some senators decided to kill a push for a kill switch. ABC's Elizabeth Schultz reports from Capitol Hill.
21: Senators scrambling to push through a law for a so-called kill switch.
22: We've got this risk out there that we know
21: is real. To stop rogue AI in its tracks.
22: One of these models becoming the Terminator.
23: You compared this moment to the Terminator. Why isn't there more urgency to get something done?
22: I don't know.
21: But Republican Senator Rand Paul blocking
24: Congress
21: that bill.
24: Hastily, Congress risks killing innovation and setting this technology back decades.
21: Saying they need more time.
2: The island of Fiji declares an HIV emergency and expands testing.
25: Fiji has declared an HIV national emergency after data showed one in 60 people in the South Pacific island nation was estimated to be infected. The government says it's boosting testing and treatment efforts to fight a surge in new infections, which have increased 12-fold over the last 15 years, according to UNAIDS. The latest figures show about 9,000 people were living with HIV in 2025. In a country which has fewer than 1 million people. Analysts say the crisis is driven in part by the growing use of injecting methamphetamine, which has exploded across the Pacific as traffickers use island countries as transit hubs for drugs. I'm Charles de Ledesma.
3: 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St. Luke's, St. Louis's number one heart hospital.
19: Who's Hot is sponsored by St. Louis Composting, growing gardens and making memories. How about the start to the career of Cardinals catcher Leo Bernal?
26: The 1-2 pitch. Bernal whacks it into right field. It's hit deep back to the wall, and it's a goner. Bernal gives the Cardinals the lead. That was out of here quick as a hiccup. His third home run of the year.
19: That was last weekend against the White Sox. The rookie was called up at the start of the month, and in 15 games in the bigs, he's hit .295, slugged .492, and has an OPS of .830. He's added three doubles, three homers, and 15 RBIs, and that is just his work offensively. He's also received high praise for his work behind the plate.
27: Yeah, no, I mean, he caught me in Peoria, Springfield, Memphis, and now here. So we've definitely gotten to know each other, to say the least. And the strides he's made since Peoria have been pretty unreal. Obviously, with the performances he's put on since he's been up here, it's like the guy looks like, and he does belong here. Mm-hmm. From the get-go, it was like that guy was as comfortable as you can be, mm-hmm. especially at a place like Dodger Stadium and mm-hmm. places like that. It's pretty unreal, and he's a special talent for sure.
19: That's Cardinals pitcher Cooper Jerpy talking about Bernal. Scouting director Randy Flores recently went on the road with the team, came away impressed himself.
28: And from that experience, I came away just talking to those in the front office and the coaching staff about how impressed I was with how Leo just looked like he belonged. It's a simple thing. It's a difficult thing to express, and an even harder thing to measure, because it's immeasurable, right? We have track man, we have spin rate, we have exit velocity, we have launch angle. But how do you measure someone who looks comfortable? You hear sometimes Ollie speak of it. And I was just so impressed that, independent of the stat line, I'm just saying that the way he went about his business, the way he conducted his pitcher meetings, the way he took his batting practice, the way he took his at-bats, it was as if he had been there a decade. It was really impressive to see.
19: That was Randy Flores on a recent edition of Sports on a Sunday Morning here on KMOX. Tonight, it's the Cards and the Nationals. It's the final home series at Busch Stadium. First pitch is 7:15. Amron Total Access gets underway at 6:20. Yesterday was the first day of Blues training camp at Centene Community Ice Center. Jordan Binnington and Joel Hofer return as the Blues netminders, and head coach Jim Montgomery says that's an advantage for the Blues.
29: That's why we think we can make some hay this year, is those two goalies give you confidence that you have a number one in net every night. And their ability to play the puck, their ability to compete in that blue paint and manage the games gives us a lot of confidence.
19: Blues will face Dallas in a preseason game tomorrow night at Enterprise Center at 6 o'clock. I'm Jill Pott on your home of the Cardinals, 104.1 FM, KMOX.
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2: To win two tickets to see Little Women at the Rep, it'll be September 25th. The sixth caller will win. Our contest line, 314-955-1120. Again, 314-955-1120. Winner must have a valid email address. The sixth caller wins two tickets to see Little Women at the Rep.
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8: Time for traffic and weather together every 10 minutes. Right now, Frank Ladd is answering the phones, giving away those Little Women tickets. We'll tell you who the winner is coming up. Right now, we'll hopefully get you a winning route on your drive in. Roger Brand, what are you seeing from the Overhead Door Company of St. Louis Traffic Center?
9: Well, we're still going to jam downtown, Michael. Westbound 64 from the 70 split to the Poplar. Of course, the left lanes are closed past 3rd Street, and they're still working the crash at last check. BIDOT says those left lanes are still closed eastbound at the only end of the bridge, but there's just a slowdown eastbound. It really isn't impactful to the eastbound drivers, thankfully. Westbound 70 on the Missouri side, you've got delays from Goodfellow out to Lucas Hunt. That right lane's closed for road work there. They cleared the crash southbound 170 at Brentwood, but traffic's still jammed at LaDuke's. They just cleared it a moment or two ago, so still a lot of volume there. Eastbound 70 east of 47 into the Wright City rest area is still slow through that work zone. Starting to see some volume north 270 between Doherty Ferry and Manchester. 55 looks great, though, from Festus all the way into downtown currently. And westbound 5570, just a little slow as you get past a black lane. Next update at 658 from the Overhead Door Company of St. Louis Traffic Center.
2: Our weather forecast is going to be hot, but let's just get through these next couple days, and then we got some fall weather coming in. Heat advisory through 8 o'clock tomorrow. High of 95 today. AccuWeather real field temperatures up to 105. Low 75 tonight. Tomorrow, again, mid-90s, but the AccuWeather real feels near 100. Down to 86 degrees on Sunday, and then here we go. Fall, the best. My favorite. Football season here. Cooler temperatures. 79 on Monday and then 74 on Tuesday. That's what I'm talking about, Joe Lundberg. Right now, we have clear skies and 75 degrees downtown at the Arch. Also, we have our winner for the two tickets to see Little Women.
8: Oh.
2: Congratulations, Greg from Afton. Greg from Afton, congratulations. That concludes our ticket giveaway for the week.
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8: 6:53 as the news continues on a Friday morning on Total Information AM. Just days after asking business owners in a letter to not feed the homeless, the South Grand Community Improvement District is apologizing and is asking for forgiveness. Their letter to local storefront owners giving the homeless food and water seems compassionate, but would only encourage them to continue panhandling outside of businesses. The Community Improvement District says it's scheduled meetings with local groups to try to come up with a better solution to address the unhoused situation.
2: There will be a lot of traffic in and around Forest Park this weekend. Roger Brand tells you what you need to know if you're planning to be near the park.
9: Well, it's going to be really busy around Forest Park this weekend with the balloon race going on. They're going to have restrictions tonight. The exits to east and westbound 64 at Hampton are going to be closed 6 to 11 p.m. for the balloon glow, and they're going to be closed after 3 p.m. tomorrow for the race itself. You can go to greatforestparkballoonrace.com and click on the Getting Around tab to find out this

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1: Requiring 30 days notice before any demolition.
2: Police investigating a money laundering case in Norway have recovered thousands of U.S. silver coins. The discovery came after a tip about a swerving van outside of Oslo in April of 2025. Officers found nearly 67,000 American Eagle silver coins worth about $2.65 million. On Thursday, the Economic Crime Unit announced that three Norwegians have been sentenced to prison for aggravated money laundering.
3: I heard it's somebody's birthday.
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6: 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September 18th birthdays include movie actor James Marsden is 53 years old. Movie actress Jada Pinkett Smith is 55. Soccer player Christian Pulisic is 28. And happy birthday, Ted Lasso. Jason Sudeikis, the big 5-1 today.
2: Missourian there. Mm-hmm. Maybe he's in Kansas City having some barbecue today. Well, locally, we've got Jen Hatton at the St. Louis Public Library. Happy birthday today. Victoria Babu, grew up watching her on Fox 2. Happy birthday. Ashlyn Smith, Joey Zanaboni. Happy birthday to Joey Zanaboni, the voice of City SC on Y98. And happy birthday to Lisa Winchell from the Spring family.
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16: 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I'm Maria Aquino with the story.
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2: A statement today says he will become chairman emeritus, while his son Howard will become the new chairman of the board, effective immediately. The war showing no sign of easing up, and gas prices showing no sign of slowing down. ABC's Elizabeth Schulze is at a gas station in Washington, D.C.
3: We are seeing staggering price hikes here as gas stations adjust to oil trading above $100 a barrel. Gas prices are now approaching the highest level that they hit in May since the start of the Iran war. The national average this morning, $4.47 a gallon. That is just 10 cents shy of that peak that we hit in May.
2: A bomb went off today at a mosque near a building housing police offices in northwest Pakistan. At least 15 were killed, more than 50 injured. A shooting at a high school in the Philippines left two students and the teenage gunman dead, at least 10 others wounded. This is ABC News. A mistake in pricing for the New York Knicks upcoming season, and now all sales have been halted until it can be figured out. Here's ABC's Michelle Franzen.
4: Sticker shock for New York Knicks fans trying to buy tickets for the new season. Individual game ticket sales for the get-in price for the October 20th season opener against Philadelphia were more than $1,000. The NBA champions hit the pause button on sales. Madison Square Garden Sports in a statement says due to a mistake in the pricing. The tickets, the company says, will average 12% more than last year's prices, and sales will restart with the fixed pricing. Those who already paid the heavy price for the advertised mistake will be refunded the difference, according to MSG Sports.
2: Also from New York, police are gearing up for the UN General Assembly next week. Delegations from 200 nations are scheduled to show up, including President Trump and Israeli Prime Minister Netanyahu. Security will be tight as protests are expected. Sherry Preston, ABC News.
5: At 7:02, we have clear skies and 76 degrees downtown at the Arch. We are in a heat advisory through tomorrow at 8 p.m. Today is Friday, September 18th. Good morning. I'm Brian Feldman.
6: Welcome into this hour of Total Information AM. I'm Michael Calhoun. Our top local story, the 8th Circuit Court of Appeals heard arguments yesterday over a lawsuit that could once again change which congressional map you will use to vote in Missouri this November.
7: Beyond the merits of the case and whether the group who successfully put the 2025 map on the ballot has any standing, one key question was risen. Is it already too late to change back to the 2025 map? Attorney Chuck Hatfield, representing People Not Politicians, argues with military ballots going out Saturday, it is too late to do anything.
8: And particularly with the brief that you have from the local election authorities, we are so far into Purcell that this court should decline to do anything that would affect the election in any way.
7: The attorney representing Congressman Bob Onder and others disagrees.
9: It makes provision in UOCAVA for a waiver to be issued as long as the state makes a provision for a way to address to make sure military voters can do that.
7: The hearing ended with an 8th Circuit Court judge saying the election officials would have to deal with whatever ruling they and ultimately the United States Supreme Court makes. Sean Malone, KMOX News.
5: New data centers hoping to build in St. Louis City must adhere to regulations after the bill establishing them was signed into law by Mayor Kara Spencer Thursday.
6: Co-sponsor of the regulations in the legislature, Alderwoman Alicia Saunier, speaking on behalf of herself and co-sponsor Alderwoman Ann Schweitzer. She acknowledges they wish the regulations went further, but says the bill still limits where data centers can go.
10: Ensure projects are thoroughly scrutinized through a comprehensive and public application process and require data centers over 5 megawatts to operate with 100% renewable energy by year 10.
6: The regulations only apply to new data centers and do not impact the already approved data center planned to be in the old famous bar warehouse adjacent to the Armory.
5: Happening today at St. Louis City Hall.
11: They're talking about he want to join the Black Caucus. If you was in my Black Caucus, you would be the first person I would put a bullet in your head because you are not trustworthy.
5: The Board of Aldermen will take action against Alderwoman Sharon Tyus for her comments threatening to put a bullet in the head of her colleague, Rasheen Aldridge.
6: Aldermanic President Megan Green is introducing a resolution calling on Tyus to apologize or face a censure. Asked if expulsion is possible, Green says technically yes, but
12: there is a mechanism for expulsion, but this does not rise to that level. There would have to be
0: an actual, I think, act that was committed.
6: Tyus, in her statement about her comments, did not apologize to Aldrich. She says it was an analogy.
5: St. Louis County now has its first measles case in 20 years. KMOX Health Editor Fred Bottomer reports.
12: The director of the St. Louis County Department of Public Health, Dr. Kanika Cunningham, says the case is in a St. Louis County man who reportedly boarded a Chicago-bound train on August 27th. That was later determined to contain a measles case who had boarded in Sedalia, Missouri.
13: There's no need to be alarmed at this point. We don't think there's a regional worry or concern here. I will also say everyone that was exposed is working really well with the health department. So I would just say right now, I don't think there's a reason to panic. I do still encourage, follow with your doctor to make sure that you have been fully vaccinated against the measles. But as of this point, our first case, but no need to be alarmed. Just make sure you're vaccinated and talk to your PCP. And if someone develops symptoms, still call your PCP or you can call the health department for further information.
12: Dr. Cunningham says the St. Louis County man was fully vaccinated, which can happen, she says, in rare cases. And usually those cases are a bit more mild and can be less contagious. If you were on that train, she says, you should already have been seeing symptoms of a high fever, cough, runny nose, red or watery eyes, and that telltale rash. Fred Bottomer, KMOX News.
6: It's 7:06 and the clock is ticking on a potential teacher strike in the Metro East.
14: The Cahokia School District 187 board says the Cahokia Federation of Teachers Union rejected the board's final salary offer and set a possible strike date of September 24th. That happens, all school buildings will be locked with no classes or extracurricular activities made available to students. A note sent to parents says it's the desire of the Cahokia School Board that the impasse can be resolved before then. Meanwhile, the teachers' union's pushing back against allegations that teachers are threatening to strike over not wanting to lesson plan. They've started a daily countdown to September 24th on their local's social media page. Brad Choate, KMOX News.
5: While Congress is debating changing eligibility rules for college athletes, there's a bill in Springfield that aims to make it easier for high school players in Illinois to transfer and keep playing. State Representative Janet Yang Rohr says her legislation's different than the bill in Washington and that it tries to make sure that at the high school level, recruiting's not part of the equation. She shares the story of one athlete who she says was not able to play after changing schools.
15: Chose a very religious school and realized that they were kind of uncomfortable in that environment and wanted to transfer to basically a more accepting school.
5: The Naperville Democrat says high school athletes should have more freedom to be able to change their educational environment without having their athletic careers negatively impacted.
6: From the KMOX Spas and More business desk, just days after asking business owners in a letter to not feed the homeless, the South Grand Community Improvement District is apologizing and asking for forgiveness. Their letter told local owners giving the homeless food and water seems compassionate, but would only encourage them to continue panhandling outside of businesses. The Community Improvement District says it has scheduled meetings with advocacy groups to try to come up with a better solution to address the unhoused situation.
5: Traffic and weather next. It's 7:08.
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1: 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We'll get that forecast. You know you want to hear about what the weekend's going to look like and also when the cool down is on the way. We'll tell you that in just a moment. But first, Roger Brand, get us to the last day of work for the week from the overhead door company of St. Louis Traffic Center.
2: Well, doing pretty well in most areas, Michael. We do have a jam, though. There was building right before the top of the hour on eastbound 44 coming up the Antire Hill. So east of Lewis Road up through Antire, the right lane shut down. They had a stolen car. I guess it was a brief pursuit. It was an orange Corvette, I think, stolen out of University City. They stopped it, but they had to tase at least the driver, so they requested EMS. This is all eastbound 44, just past the Antire overpass, so I think the right lane still shut down. There is a jam, like I said, coming up the west side of the Antire Hill right now on eastbound 44, in part due to that. Westbound Highway 70 right now, west of the Wright City rest area, seeing a little delay there. Downtown, of course, westbound 64 is doing better. It's only backed up approaching 3rd Street to the Poplar Street Bridge. At last check, they were still wrapping up that earlier crash eastbound, but I'm not seeing any delays coming into Illinois across the bridge. And there's a less of a delay right now on westbound 70, just a short slowdown through Lucas Hunt where that right lane is closed for road work. Next update is 7:20 from the Overhead Door Company of St. Louis Traffic Center.
3: KMOX AccuWeather heat advisory remains in effect through 8 p.m. tomorrow. Sunshine mixing with clouds today, hot and humid with a stray afternoon or evening thunderstorm. Our high 95, the record is 97, set at 1925. AccuWeather real field temperatures up to 105. Patchy clouds, very warm and humid overnight, low 75. Tomorrow, one more hot, humid day with times of sun and clouds, the high 95. The record is 96, set at 1955. From the Saliga Heating and Cooling Weather Desk, I'm AccuWeather meteorologist Joe Lundberg on 104.1 FM KMOX.
4: Right now, we have clear skies and 76 degrees downtown at the Arch.
5: One series left at Busch Stadium this year. Tell you about that coming up in sports.
1: It is 7:12 as the news continues. Illinois Senator Tammy Duckworth is working across the aisle in Congress to improve emergency communication technology that could help to save lives.
6: The legislation co-sponsored by Republican Senator Marsha Blackburn helps locate trapped people in confined spaces where conventional radio communication is limited.
7: We've established the Institute for Telecommunication Sciences, and it also tells them to conduct research into providing first responders with the technology to find and communicate with people who are trapped in confined spaces. People are in crisis and they find themselves trapped in confined spaces. How quickly our first responders are able to conduct search and rescue can mean the difference between life and death.
6: This will develop the technology so first responders can communicate not only with one another, but with the people. Senator Duckworth says the act, which is especially relevant to Illinois, if someone is trapped in debris from a tornado or a mine collapse, can make all the difference. Maria Aquina, KMOX News.
4: An incredibly rare insect spotted in the St. Louis area.
8: Recently, Heather Hardy found a white and black monarch butterfly in her backyard in Bridgeton, Missouri. It was located on something called a certified monarch way station, a collection of Missouri native plants that help increase the monarch population. Tad Yankowski, senior entomologist at the Sophia M. Sachs Butterfly House in St. Louis, weighs in on just how uncommon this sighting is.
9: We had one spotted about 8 years ago in St. Charles County. We found that it was the first recorded black and white monarch in Missouri since 1908. And Heather's black and white monarch is believed to be only the third confirmed sighting of one in almost 120 years.
8: Yankowski says the Sophia M. Sachs Butterfly House has never had a live black and white monarch in captivity. Cameron Connor, Missouri Net.
1: Illinois residents who cannot afford phone or internet service are getting a reminder about a lifeline.
10: The Illinois Commerce Commission, the Federal Communications Commission, and several other agencies are promoting digital connectivity and lifeline awareness. Kaylee Baker with the Illinois Commerce Commission says customers whose household incomes are at or below 135% of federal poverty guidelines or are already enrolled in select public assistance programs can qualify for a monthly discount of $9.25.
11: This has been a program for several years, and then every year in usually September, the National Association of Regulatory Utility Commissioners like to remind folks that the FCC Lifeline program is available if you are struggling to afford phone or broadband bills.
10: Terry Keschner.

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1: Now, KMOX Sports from the St. Luke's Hospital Sports Desk. St. Luke's, St. Louis's number one heart hospital.
2: Well, it was an off day Thursday for the Redbirds. The Cards are home tonight as they begin their final series at Busch Stadium. Yes, just three games left at home this year. Cards dropped 2 of 3 to the Giants in their last series. They've lost 6 of their last 8 games. They start the series 9 out of the wild card spot with just 9 to play. The Washington Nationals in town this weekend for a 3-game series before the Cards wrap up the season with a 6-game road trip to Pittsburgh and Milwaukee. Tonight, Kyle Leahy is set to make the start. He's made 28 this year, and he's 10-4 with a 3.33 ERA. He's not worked more than 4 innings in a start since mid-August, as the team tries to limit his innings in his first full year as a starter. Last start came Saturday. He threw 3 scoreless innings against the White Sox and struck out 4.
3: The 2-2 pitch from Leahy with a runner on second. Strike 3 called. Leahy struck out Vargas and Murakami, leaving Antonacci in scoring position.
2: Voice of the Cardinals, John Rooney there. That's our cut of the game. It's sponsored by the Diamond Shop, thediamondshop.net. Leahy did not face the Nationals when the teams met in April in D.C., and he's only pitched twice against them in relief. His opposition tonight is right-hander Cade Cavalli. He's 12-5 with a 3.07 ERA in 30 starts this year. He's 8-1 with a 2.27 ERA over his last 15 starts. He did face the Cards in April in D.C., tossed 4 2/3 innings, allowing a single earned run. 7:15 first pitch tonight, 6:20 with our pregame coverage here on KMOX. St. Louis City is back home. They're still working on a long unbeaten streak, and they're fresh off a U.S. Open Cup win, which saw City advance to its first ever Open Cup final. The team is back home tomorrow night to continue MLS play. Toronto is in town at Energizer Park. It's a 7:30 kickoff. Pregame comes at 7 on our sister station, Y98. And the Blues back on the ice at Centene Ice Center yesterday. They opened training camp, and Blues head coach Jim Montgomery explained how the summer helped to plan for the preseason.
4: So there's a combination of things that influenced the way it was. It was shoring up what we didn't think were strengths that should be strengths. Being hard at the offensive blue paint, being hard at the defensive blue paint. You'll see that tomorrow. Committing battles in practices and competition in those areas was important for us to get to those areas and create the habits that we need. You saw a lot of driving back posts today. You saw a lot of speed trying to get at the net. That's why we're doing those 3-on-1s, 3-on-2s. And then the other thing is it's a shortened, like I said, we got four games, 5 practices. That's 9 times on the ice together before we have our team made, and we have 3 practices before we play our first game at Dallas. So there's no time to waste. Once we get past this CBA 3-hour rule, we're going to start having double video sessions. It's going to be a little more like NFL training. Those are things that we've worked on so that we can be prepared in a 3-week camp, in a 13-day camp.
2: Next sports update is 7:45. I'm Joe Pott on your home of the Cardinals, 104.1 FM, KMOX.
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12: 7:21, that means we need to check the roadways with Roger Brain in the Overhead Door Company of St. Louis Traffic Center.
13: Well, there's only a couple places we have backups, per se, right now, Brian, which is great, obviously, but westbound 64 has delays from the 70 split most of the way to the Poplar Street Bridge, bumper to bumper there. The other jam is eastbound 44, I guess we'll call it Lewis Road up to Antire. The right lane's still shut down east of Antire. Still a lot of police activity. This was a stolen car, I think it was an orange Corvette, they said, that was out of University City. They managed to stop the suspect and ended up having to tase him, so they had to call EMS, but that's what all that activity, police activity, flashing lights are on eastbound 44 east of Antire, so that's the other bigger backup. Other than that, just some slowdowns. Northbound 55 is slow. North of Richardson up to the Merrimack River. If you're on southbound 61, it looks good, but the ramp to eastbound 70 is backed up from there. Southbound 79 in great shape as well. Eastbound 64, just a little slow passing 170 Hanley, and westbound 70, a little slow between Jennings Station and Lucas Hunt, where that right lane is still shut down for road work. Westbound 5570 also has a little slowdown just west of Black Lane. Next update at 7:30 from the Overhead Door Company of St. Louis Traffic Center.
14: Thank you, Roger. That forecast from AccuWeather meteorologist Joe Lundberg. First of all, heat advisory continues through 8 p.m. tomorrow now. That is a high of 95 degrees for today, but the real feels up to 105. Could see a stray afternoon, evening thunderstorm. Overnight low 75 for tomorrow. Hot again, high 95. Again, that heat advisory through tomorrow night. Then Sunday 86, Monday 79. Right now it's a sunny sky, 75 downtown at the Arch.
12: Continues at 7:22. The Midtown Data Center developer suing the city of St. Louis, arguing two of the conditions the Board of Aldermen are requiring are illegal. The conditions require the data center to supply a minimum of 2.4 megawatts of renewable energy outside and get approval from the aldermen on the community benefits agreement. The developer says their new renewable energy requirements almost impossible and believes these conditions go beyond the board's scope of power.
14: Well, as gas prices soar toward $5 a gallon, people whose livelihood depends on driving are being hit especially hard. Shanetta Holden works at an auto assembly plant and works part-time as an Uber Eats driver to help save for a house. She says as a delivery driver, she's been stunned by the spike at the pump.
15: I gasp, shocked. I get it, but I don't get it. I follow politics. It's out of our control. It's nothing we can do but watch it happen. And that's unfortunate because we have everyday life. We have jobs. We have children. We have doctors. You still have to get on the road. They know this. So it's frustrating. It is.
14: Says she'll be thinking about gas when she casts her ballot.
15: Yeah, affordability is probably at the top of the list for me. Obviously, everything else follows, but that's number one for me. So I would like to see a change. I do not think we're going to see a change. I don't see it. We feel helpless. We can make a change, but you have to vote.
14: AAA says gas prices increased by 14 cents overnight. And taking a live look at the AAA dashboard, the average price in Missouri is $4.16. Average price in Illinois is $4.85 this morning. Prices increasing across the immediate St. Louis area. St. Louis City average is $4.06, $4.04 in St. Louis County, $4.06 in St. Charles.
12: Investigators in Los Angeles still piecing together clues to try and figure out why a news helicopter suddenly crashed this week, killing both people on board and a person on the ground.
16: In Los Angeles last night, a vigil for the five people killed in Tuesday's bus crash and the helicopter crash that followed. Mourners gathering at a church blocks from where KNBC-TV's helicopter went down. Dash camera video shows the chopper falling from the sky. The video, sure to be part of the NTSB investigation.
17: That's ABC's Sophie Flay. The story the chopper was covering involved an SUV that slammed into a city bus. Two people died in that crash, and the SUV driver is expected to be in court today as she faces second-degree murder charges.
14: The issue with AI is that it's starting to write its own code. Now we're hearing about the latest revelation about artificial intelligence, that an AI model building the next version of itself.
18: Anthropic says its AI model, Claude, is leading 26% of the company's model research and development. While it's not working completely autonomously, Claude is helping develop a more intelligent version of Claude, effectively building its own successor. Anthropic says from a high-level prompt, Claude can now complete most of a given task end-to-end, while still being under human supervision. Anthropic CEO Dario Amodei has led calls for a slowdown in the technology's development over safety concerns, emphasizing the importance of transparency and public understanding of AI advancements. I'm Ben Thomas.
17: You're a lot more like a T-Rex than you thought. Here's some new research from UCLA.
19: Cold-blooded killer. Yeah, about that.
20: And we're able to show that body temperature of 36 degrees C.
19: That's almost 97 Fahrenheit. So yeah, the T-Rex had a body temperature almost as warm as ours. Aradhana Tripathi is one of the researchers on this.
21: We had guesses about T-Rex's metabolism, mainly from bone and biomechanics, but we didn't have a certain temperature, and that's what makes this study so amazing.
19: But of course, they couldn't just use a thermometer, so they hunted for chemical clues in the T-Rex's fossilized teeth. This tells us they had more active lives than the slow, lumbering creatures we once thought they were.
22: Boy, do I hate being right all the time.
19: And they could have lived and hunted across a huge part of the prehistoric planet, says UCLA's Robert Eagle.
20: Basically the whole of North America, even the sort of more tropical regions, but also the very high Arctic.
19: The T-Rex's temperature could have been one of the keys to its dominance as a top predator of the dinosaur age. The researchers say they could learn about a lot of other species now using this technique. I'm Alex Silverman.
14: Well, forget the candy. The real Halloween hunt is at Trader Joe's. Those viral trick-or-treat mini canvas totes are set to drop next Wednesday.
17: Michael, you know how this goes. 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
14: These are really interesting how retailers are going this route. 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
14: 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It's 728.
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17: At 7:31, we have clear skies and 76 degrees downtown at the Arch. Good morning, I'm Brian Feldman.
14: And I'm Michael Calhoun. Let's get you to Roger Brand right now. He's in the overhead door company of St. Louis Traffic Center.
13: Well, we still got delays, Michael and Brian, on the eastbound Highway 44, just east of Antire. They still have the right lane at least partially blocked from the earlier police incident. Delays back through Lewis Road. Eastbound Highway 30, West Watson at 270, that's busy. Northbound 55 doesn't look bad. Just a little slow approaching 141 to the Merrimack. If you're out west, southbound 61, Wentzville Parkway down to the eastbound 70 ramp is kind of slow after that. It's okay. Westbound 70, Jennings Station, Lucas Hunt, slowly reporting a stall in the right lane near Jennings Station, but the right lane's blocked anyway by the time you get to Lucas Hunt because of that water main break, so it's not making much of a difference as far as delays. Eastbound 64, Clarkson into Timberlake and through the Interbelt's heavy. South 170 bogs down at the Parkway downtown. Westbound 64, west of Ball Avenue to the Poplar Street Bridge is a pretty solid jam. Next update is 7:40 from the Overhead Door Company of St. Louis Traffic Center.
17: We are in a heat advisory through 8 o'clock tomorrow night. Today, sunshine mixing with clouds, hot and humid. High of 95 degrees, but meteorologist Joe Lundberg tells us the AccuWeather real field temperature is up to 105. So be careful. It's going to be a couple days of this before things cool down. But for today anyway and tomorrow, it's going to be pretty darn hot and humid. Patchy clouds tonight, warm, humid overnight, low of 75. Right now, we have clear skies and 76 degrees downtown at the Arch.
14: At 7:32, and we are following a developing story. You've heard this from Roger. Injuries reported from a crash this morning involving an overturned car in South St. Louis happened about 7 at the corner of Victor and Indiana. Chrysler sedan and Acura SUV involved in this collision. We'll get more details to you coming up at 7:40 in the next traffic update with Roger.
17: Happening later today, the St. Louis Board of Aldermen will introduce a resolution against one of its own over violent comments she made. But could they remove her from office?
5: The resolution calls on Alderwoman Sharon Tyus to apologize to Alderman Rasheen Aldridge after saying she would put a bullet in his head.
6: Then talking about he want to join the Black Caucus. If you was in my Black Caucus, you would be the first person I would put a bullet in your head because you are not trustworthy, okay?
5: Tyus, in a statement to KMOX, did not apologize, saying the comment was an analogy. Aldermanic President Megan Green is introducing the resolution and says Tyus's actions don't go far enough to justify expulsion.
7: There is a mechanism for expulsion, but this does not rise to that level. There would have to be an actual, I think, act that was committed.
5: Green acknowledges the punishment of censoring Tyus if she doesn't apologize is limited due to Tyus not attending committee meetings. Sean Malone, KMOX News.
14: Ahead of a possible teacher strike next Thursday or soon thereafter, Cahokia High School is postponing all homecoming activities planned for next week. The message from school leadership cites an unexpected situation for the call and acknowledges that students, staff, and alumni have been looking forward to the homecoming week.
13: Well, the Great Forest Park balloon race is this weekend, and with that comes restrictions. I'm Roger Brand. They're going to be closing the exits east and westbound 64 at Hampton tonight, 6 p.m. to 11 p.m. for the balloon glow, and after 3 p.m. tomorrow for the race itself. If you want more information on the specific street closures around the east side of Forest Park, go to greatforestparkballoonrace.com and click on the Getting Around tab.
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4: Let's get a check of your money right now, sponsored by Eamon Gantner and Capriano, elder law attorneys.
5: Anthropic says its own artificial intelligence is increasingly helping build the next generation of models. More than a quarter of Anthropic's research and development work is driven by its Claude chatbot. Anthropic found Claude leads 26% of Anthropic's R&D, up from virtually nothing at the start of the year. The figures were released as part of a wider report to help the public track the progress of AI development in response to growing concerns about the technology. Checking on the markets, yesterday's stock rally is carrying into trading this morning. Investors are optimistic that inflation will be contained. Stock futures are seeing gains as we wrap up a wild week on Wall Street. And Bose is expanding its line of wraparound cuff-shaped earbuds with two new models, the $199 Sport Open and $299 Ultra Open. The Sport has a 7-hour battery life, while the Ultra lasts 9 hours. Both products will be available for pre-order tomorrow. Courtney Donahoe, Bloomberg Radio.
4: 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We'll bring you a check of traffic and weather together up next.
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4: Well, the peak rush hour, but doesn't look too bad today, thankfully, Brian. This traffic reports the service of SNL Coins. Eastbound 44, though, is still slow from Lewis Road up through Antire. That right lane still partially blocked from the earlier police incident at that point just east of Antire. North 270, just slow both sides of Gravois, a little slow approaching Manchester. Out west, southbound 61, that is backed up. Wentzville Parkway down to the eastbound 70 ramp. Once you get onto eastbound 70, though, you're good to go. Southbound 79, just a little busy approaching North Main Street, so that's not bad. Westbound 70 backed up Jennings Station out to Lucas Hunt. We had a stall in the right lane at Jennings Station, and the right lane's closed for the water main break at Lucas Hunt anyway. Eastbound 64 backed up through the Chesterfield Parkways. 170 to Big Bend is slow. Westbound 64, Clayton Skinker to Big Bend's heavy. South 170 bogs down at the Parkway. Northbound 55 is a good run into downtown. Westbound 64 backed up from the 70 split to the Poplar. And Michael mentioned that bad crash in the city at Victor and Indiana. That's right off of Gravois. Gravois looks like it shut down there. So your USPS Ground Advantage reliable route is to take Jefferson up to Russell to get around what appears to be that closure at Gravois because of that wreck. Next update at 7:50 from the Overhead Door Company of St. Louis Traffic Center.
5: Let's check in now with AccuWeather meteorologist Joe Lundberg. Joe, my air conditioner wants to know when it can take a rest.
6: I think I can give it a break starting beginning of next week, Monday, and certainly for Tuesday. Between now and then, though, it's going to be running basically 24/7. Heat advisory continues through 8 p.m. tomorrow. Sun will mix with clouds today. Could be a pop-up thunderstorm this afternoon and evening. We get to 95, too shy of that record of 97 set back in 1925. A warm, sticky night tonight. Fair skies, low 75. Partly sunny tomorrow. Another hot and kind of humid day with a high of 95. Some sunshine on Sunday, not as hot, but still humid. I can't rule out an afternoon thunderstorm, the high 86. A better bet for a shower and thunderstorm on Monday. And it starts to cool off more noticeably. We stay in the upper 70s. Tuesday, clouds, some sun, and even cooler and less humid. Tuesday's high about 74. Right now it's 75 at St. Peter's, 77 in Florissant, sunshine 81 downtown at the Arch. From the Saliga Heating and Cooling Weather Desk, I'm AccuWeather meteorologist Joe Lundberg on 104.1 FM KMOX.
7: I'm Joe Pott. Just three games remain at Busch Stadium for the Redbirds. Tell you about that and the opening of Blues training camp. That's straight ahead in sports.
3: It's 7:43. In a bipartisan effort, Illinois Senator Tammy Duckworth has legislation to develop emergency communication and tracking technologies to help locate people trapped in confined spaces where conventional radio communications is limited. Duckworth worked with her colleague, Senator Marsha Blackburn.
8: Certainly, if you look at our politics, Marsha and I have very, very different politics. But I will tell you, she and I have been friends for a number of years, and we've actually co-sponsored quite a few pieces of legislation together. We have one that we co-sponsor based on Illinois law, actually, that requires that salon workers and barbers be trained to spot victims of domestic violence.
3: Duckworth also says, despite how it seems, there are some lawmakers who cross the aisle.
8: And this is about the well-being of people. And I don't think it matters whether you're from a red state or a blue state. When you're trapped in a confined space, whether that's a mine or a collapsed building, you need, you know, first responders to come to you as quickly as possible. And this act passing, you know, out of committee on voice vote, by the way, is going to allow first responders to have the technology to do that.
3: The U.S. House companion bill, led by Representatives Buddy Carter and Brittany Peterson, passed the House by voice vote in July 2025. The legislation will now be considered by the full Senate.
5: Well, we've been telling about gas prices, and the average in Missouri is $4.16 a gallon this morning, national average $4.46. But diesel prices are in overdrive, too, hitting a new record of $6.43 a gallon. ABC's Elizabeth Schultze at a Washington, D.C. gas station this morning says that filters across virtually the entire nation's economy.
9: We spoke with one manager of a trucking company in South Dakota overnight. He told us that the cost to fill up his small fleet of trucks has gone from $3,000 a week before the Iran war now to almost $7,000 now. And we are seeing these costs go across the economy. Most goods, a majority of goods in the U.S., travel, through trucking, and that is why we could see these prices translate into higher costs for food, clothes, and packages.
3: A federal judge has issued a new order over the future of the Kennedy Center, with President Trump telling ABC's Karen Travers that it may be ripped down if his name's not attached to the building. The judge now requiring 30 days' notice before any major renovations, including demolition. More from ABC News Chief White House Correspondent Mary Bruce.
10: This morning, growing concern about the future of the Kennedy Center after the president was seen through the window of Air Force One reviewing a large poster. Bolded prominently at the top appear to be the words Kennedy Center demolished. We asked the White House if the president intended for cameras to capture that moment. No response.
2: 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St. Luke's, St. Louis's number one heart hospital.
7: Well, this is it. The final three home games tonight for the Redbirds, or start tonight, I should say, for the Redbirds. Washington Nationals in town for a three-game weekend set before the Cards wrap up the season with a six-game trip to Pittsburgh and Milwaukee next week. Pitching matchup tonight has Kyle Leahy and Cade Cavalli. First pitch is 7:15. Ameren Total Access pregame is at 6:20. A big crowd gathered as the Blues hit the ice at Centene Community Ice Center yesterday to open the season's training camp. Head coach Jim Montgomery met with the media following workouts and assessed the lines after the first day.
11: Thomas' line speaks for itself, the way they finished. And they scored two goals out there today, so they picked up kind of where they left off. They looked really good. Second line, McTavish for us is a top six player. McMichael has played in the middle six his entire career, and Bucci's played pretty much. So let's put those three together, see what kind of chemistry we have today. I thought they did some good things offensively. Defensively, we haven't touched a thing yet. They got scored against, but we still haven't even worked on our D-zone coverage yet because it's just first day of camp. Third line that we had with Dvorsky line, I didn't really notice, wasn't coaching that team. I didn't see an impact in the game. Fourth line looked really good. Torpo was flying. Suits is always supporting. And this Johnson, you can see how smart a player he is. And very vocal on the bench. A couple of D-men that stood out for me. Fowler and the Carlo pair were excellent. Poise. Gaps were really good. And I thought Lindstein and Parayko did a really good job on my bench as well.
7: The Blues will be back on the ice today at Centene, and they'll face off with Dallas in a preseason game tomorrow night, 6 o'clock at Enterprise Center. St. Louis City won in Colorado Wednesday night to advance to the club's first ever U.S. Open Cup final. Head coach Johan Demay called it a full team win.
12: It's the first final in the club history. It's the first game that is going to matter for a trophy. Very happy for the group. It's their reward for all the work they've been putting in, all the trust they have in each other. Also happy for everybody behind the scene that is working really hard every single day. Today is a full club performance, full club moments that they need to enjoy.
7: They will now play for the U.S. Open Cup title and look to add to the long list of St. Louis teams that have hoisted the cup. 10 teams from St. Louis have won the U.S. Open Cup, but the last one came in 1988. The final will be October 21st in Columbus. City, meanwhile, continues MLS play tomorrow night. They'll be at home at Energizer Park, 7:30 against Toronto. Pregame is 7 o'clock on our sister station, Y98. I'm Joe Pott on your home of the Cardinals, 104.1 FM, KMOX.
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4: Roger Brand, how are we looking from the Overhead Door Company of St. Louis Traffic Center?
5: Well, we still look busy in spots, but it's not bad because it's a Friday, Michael. Westbound 64, though, still backed up from the 70 split headed to the Poplar. Westbound 70, that's more of a solid jam now, unfortunately, from Goodfellow or Riverview out through Lucas Hunt, where that right lane is shut down for that water main work. If you're on southbound 61, backed up from Wentzville Parkway down onto the eastbound 70 ramp. If you're sticking with eastbound 64, you've got to back up through the Chesterfield Parkways. It's slow east of Ballast to Lindbergh and 170 into Big Bend. Westbound 64, Hampton to Hanley heavy. South 170 delays near the Parkway. North 270, approaching Gravelly midway up to 44, Doherty Ferry through Manchester, the busiest parts there. 44 at Antire, they completely cleared that incident. It's just a little slow now passing Bowles, and North 55 looks wide open coming into downtown. It still looks like we have the restrictions in the city, though, on Gravelly east of Jefferson because of that bad crash you mentioned earlier, Michael, at Victor in Indiana. Next update is 7:58 from the Overhead Door Company of St. Louis Traffic Center.
6: We are in a heat advisory through 8 o'clock tomorrow, but meteorologist Joe Lundberg tells us relief is on the way. Fingers crossed, fall is just about here. We just got to survive Friday and Saturday. AccuWeather real field temperatures up to 105 today. Tonight, warm, humid, low of 75. Tomorrow, pretty much copy and paste, high of 95 degrees, but going to feel like it's 100. And then, folks, here we go. Here's the fun. Sunday, down to 86. Okay, better. But check this out. Monday, sun, a little humid, a high of 79. And then Tuesday, clouds, cooler, less humid. Might be my favorite part of the whole forecast.
4: But the less humid part?
6: Yep. High of 74. That's what I'm talking about, Joe Lundberg. Fall is here. We got football. My favorite time of the year. Right now, we have clear skies and 76 degrees downtown at the Arch.
4: We continue with the news at 7:53 on TIAM. St. Louis Alderwoman Alicia Saunier is speaking out against the letter sent by the South Grand Community Improvement District, the one that asked businesses not to give food or water to the homeless. Saunier says she hopes some good comes of this, like a conversation about how to better address the homeless, not just in the city, but across the region.
7: There's a need for there to be a serious conversation around the unhoused issue, that people across our city are really struggling because essentially you have to deal with it and solve it on your own. There are such minimal resources available. Shelters are at capacity.
4: The CID released a statement last night that reads in part, the letter that the South Grand CID Board of Directors recently distributed was a serious error in judgment on our part, and it did not reflect the compassion, values, and actions of the district. For that, we are genuinely sorry and ask for forgiveness.
6: The 8th Circuit Court of Appeals heard arguments Thursday in a last-minute attempt to change Missouri's ballots back to the 2025 congressional map just days before military ballots go out. Attorney Chuck Hatfield, arguing against switching back to the 2025 map, says there has not been any argument on the merits yet, just whether there should be a temporary restraining order.
8: Making these kind of decisions on an election case without full merits briefing at some point, even though it may be expedited, but we haven't been given an opportunity to do any of that. We appealed the TRO. We don't have a merits decision to appeal to you.
6: The hearing ended with one of the judges saying the elections officials have to deal with theirs and the U.S. Supreme Court's decision.
4: Next month, a special baseball-themed exhibit called St. Louis at Bat will debut at the History Museum in Forest Park. Jody Sowell is president of the Missouri Historical Society.
9: It's St. Louis at Bat, 100 moments in St. Louis baseball history, and that is because 2026 is the 100th anniversary of the Cardinals winning their first World Series. But this exhibit will go well beyond the Cardinals. It will talk about the Browns and the Negro Leagues and women's baseball and Beep baseball, which is for blind and low vision visitors.
4: And as we've been telling you, next fall, the museum will change names to the St. Louis History Museum.
6: The broadcast home of KMOX alum Joe Buck won't be changing anytime soon.
10: St. Louis and Joe Buck has agreed to a 6-year contract extension with ESPN, according to a report from The Athletic. The Monday Night Football voice will be on the call for the Super Bowl when ESPN broadcasts the game for the first time ever this February, and also when the network has the game again in 2031. The report indicates that the total value of the deal is worth over $100 million over the 6 years. That report also says that ESPN plans to make a run at World Series rights, and if they acquire that property, they would want Buck to call the games. Buck called 24. 24-

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5: Top of the hour, here's Roger.
6: Well, we still have heavy traffic on eastbound Highway 30 from almost West Watson approaching Maurer up the hill to 270. North 270, though, looks good through that Gravois area. There's just a little slowdown north of Doherty Ferry and Manchester up to Clayton Road, just kind of busy there. If you're a southbound on 61, there's just a little slowdown approaching the East 70 ramp now, so that's looking better. Eastbound 64, we have an incident just east of Clarkson, so you're still jammed at Chesterfield Parkway West. After that, it's slow. 170 to Big Bend. Westbound 64, Hampton to Big Bend, busy. South 170, not even heavy at Brentwood Boulevard. Downtown westbound 64, the 70 split most of the way to the Poplars backed up. Westbound McKinley Bridge is backed up to the Illinois side. And we have, we had a stall in the right lane, westbound 70 at Jennings Station, and the road work in the right lane at Lucas Hunt. So traffic's a solid jam back through Riverview. Next update at 8:10 from the Overhead Door Company of St. Louis Traffic Center.
5: As we continue on this September 18th, good morning. I'm Michael Calhoun filling in, and here's what's coming up in the next hour, the in-depth hour of Total Information AM. At 8:11, the group that really is the cooperating school districts of St. Louis County says the state of Missouri is rushing the rollout of the A through F letter grades for schools. We'll also talk with AAA's Nick Chabaria with the latest on gas prices and the effect on your weekend plans, as the average in St. Louis County is $4.04 a gallon this morning. It's Friday. That means KMOX travel editor Peter Greenberg along.
7: This is AccuWeather meteorologist Joe Lundberg. The heat and humidity continue today with sunshine and some clouds. Could be a pop-up thunderstorm this afternoon, or high 95.
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5: And at 8 o'clock in Mid-America, right now we've got some sun downtown at the Arch. The heat advisory continues through 8 p.m. tomorrow. It's 77 degrees downtown at the Arch, but the feels like right now is 82. And let's take a look at our top local story this hour as we continue on Total Information AM. Injuries reported from a crash this morning involving an overturned car in South St. Louis. It happened about 7 at the corner of Victor and Indiana. A Chrysler sedan and Acura SUV collided. More details.

0: details as they become available. The St. Louis Board of Aldermen is expected to hear a resolution today that would potentially censure one of its own after she threatened to put a bullet in the head of a fellow alderman.
1: Then talking about he want to join the Black Caucus. If you was in my Black Caucus, you would be the first person I would put a bullet in your head because you are not trustworthy, okay?
2: Alderwoman Sharon Tyus speaking about Alderman Rasheen Aldridge, which has now prompted a police investigation. The resolution introduced by Aldermanic President Megan Green calls on Tyus to apologize or face a censure. However, Green acknowledges that would do little, with Tyus regularly not attending any committee meetings.
3: A lot of this could be settled if there was acknowledgement of the impact that her words have made, not just toward Alderman Aldridge, but toward the Board of Aldermen at large, and took some ownership of that.
2: Tyus has previously said she stopped attending committee meetings after the board took away her power of seniority. Sean Malone, KMOX News.
4: ABC News, I'm Sherry Preston. He made it clear he was going to do it today. Warren Buffett has announced he has stepped down as chairman of Berkshire Hathaway, a post he has held since 1970. He becomes chairman emeritus as his son Howard Buffett becomes chairman of the board. Federal Reserve judge issuing a new order saying there needs to be 30 days notice given before any major renovations happen to the Kennedy Center. A federal judge saying that, including its demolition.
5: Trump insists he should be recognized for helping the institution financially. But Congress just gave the center $250 million for renovations, and the financial troubles only began after Trump tried to change the name, causing performers to cancel and ticket sales to plummet.
4: ABC's Mary Bruce in Washington. Everyday Americans struggling to fill up their gas tanks. The price of gasoline rising to just under $4.50 a gallon overnight, and diesel up to $6.44 a gallon on average. Most farm equipment and semi-trucks use diesel. Farmers and truckers say they're hurting. This is ABC News. A strong supporter of President Trump from Florida is now criticizing his policies on immigration. Here's ABC's Karen Waugh.
6: With 46 days to go until the midterm elections, a Republican congresswoman from red state Florida is out with a new ad warning President Trump that his immigration crackdown may hurt Republicans in November.
7: Mr. President, some of your immigration enforcement efforts have gone too far. In July, 50% of the 50,000 people that were detained had no criminal record.
6: Representative Maria Elvira Salazar of Miami is a three-term Republican, endorsed by Trump, in a district that's three-quarters Hispanic.
4: DHS responding by saying the men and women of ICE are enforcing laws passed by Congress. More excerpts from the book out next week by Princess Diana's brother, Charles. The latest says Diana was dreadfully hurt by the removal of her HRH Royal Highness title after she divorced then-Prince Charles. The Queen said to have offered to restore it after she died, but her brother said no. Sherry Preston, ABC News.
0: It's 8:03. Alderwoman Alicia Tonier says she spoke with the South Grand Community Improvement District leaders after that letter that we've all heard about asking businesses to not give water or food to the homeless that drew immense pushback. Tonier says she spoke with the CID about the letter, asked they work with those active in helping the unhoused community next time.
8: I would recommend a much more holistic table to talk to before you would go about sending out communications on how to address the unhoused issue, particularly perhaps speak to some folks who work every day in the unhoused community.
0: CID released a statement yesterday that reads, in part, the letter that the South Grand CID Board of Directors recently distributed was a serious error in judgment on our part, and it did not reflect the compassion, values, and actions of the district. For that, we are genuinely sorry and ask for forgiveness. St. Louis County now has its first measles case in 20 years. KMOX Health Editor Fred Bottomer with what you need to know.
9: The director of the St. Louis County Department of Public Health, Dr. Kanika Cunningham, says the case is in a St. Louis County man who reportedly boarded a Chicago-bound train on August 27th that was later determined to contain a measles case who had boarded in Sedalia, Missouri.
10: There's no need to be alarmed at this point. We don't think there's a regional worry or concern here. I will also say everyone that was exposed is working really well with the health department. So I would just say right now, I don't think there's a reason to panic. I do still encourage, follow with your doctors to make sure that you have been fully vaccinated against the measles. But as of this point, our first case, but no need to be alarmed. Just make sure you're vaccinated and talk to your PCP. And if someone develops symptoms, still call your PCP or you can call the health department for further information.
9: Dr. Cunningham says the St. Louis County man was fully vaccinated, which can happen, she says, in rare cases. And usually those cases are a bit more mild and can be less contagious. If you were on that train, she says, you should already have been seeing symptoms of a high fever, cough, runny nose, red or watery eyes, and that telltale rash. Fred Bottomer, KMOX News.

0: how quickly our first responders are able to conduct search and rescue can mean the difference between life and death.
1: Illinois U.S. Senator Tammy Duckworth tells KMOX about her new bipartisan act that will develop emergency communication and tracking technologies to help locate trapped people in confined spaces where emergency radios don't work.
2: This not only allows first responders to communicate with each other.
0: And the ability of our first responders to act quickly often depends on having access to the most modern, reliable technology that will help them locate and reach people in danger and save precious time.
2: Duckworth worked with her Republican colleague, Senator Marsha Blackburn, to create this act.
0: This will help our first responders be able to locate and communicate with each other and communicate with the people who are trapped.
2: The legislation comes at a time when Illinois leads the United States in the most tornado reports in 2026 by a wide margin. Maria Aquino, KMOX News.
1: While Congress is debating changing eligibility rules for college athletes, there's a bill in Springfield that aims to make it easier for high school players in Illinois to transfer schools and to keep playing. State Representative Janet Yang Rohr says her legislation is different than the bill in D.C. and that it tries to make sure that at the high school level, recruiting is not part of the equation. She shares the story of an athlete who says she was not able to play after changing schools.
3: Chose kind of a very religious school and realized that they were kind of uncomfortable in that environment and wanted to transfer to basically a more accepting school.
1: The Naperville Democrat says high school athletes should have more freedom to be able to change their educational environment without having their athletic careers negatively impacted. The 30th annual St. Louis Hispanic Festival returns to Soulard Park this weekend, starting this morning at 10 o'clock. Visitors can experience live music, over 100 vendors, food, family activities, and cultural experiences. Executive Director Elisa Bender joined Chris and Amy.
4: People just love, you know, all types of different Hispanic foods. Obviously, Mexican food will be coming, and we have like tacos, tostadas, tamales, pan dulce, churros, all kinds of things. But we also have a lot of food coming from other countries as well. Panama, we have coming, Puerto Rico, Bolivia, Peru, Colombia, Venezuela.
1: And it continues Saturday and Sunday as well. From the Spas and More business desk, the Midtown data center developer is suing the city of St. Louis, arguing two of the conditions the Board of Aldermen requires are illegal. The conditions require the data center to supply a minimum of 2.4 megawatts of renewable energy and get approval from Aldermen on the community benefits agreement. The developer says the renewable energy requirement is almost impossible, believes these conditions go beyond the board's scope of power. We'll check traffic and weather together up next on TIAM.
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1: We'll get into the in-depth hour of Total Information AM in just a moment. We've got news on your kids' school. We've also got news on filling up your gas tank for the weekend and where you might want to head to. But right now, let's get you to the traffic center. We've got to go to work first, and here's Roger Brand.
13: Well, Michael, it looks like we still have Gravois shut down in the city. Gravois east of Jefferson, right there at Victor in Indiana, where you talked about that earlier serious crash. So obviously, an investigation is still ongoing, so Gravois shut down. So take Jefferson to Russell, unless you want to duck around in some of the smaller streets, but that's the easy way around that, I think, right now. Other than that, really not bad on the highways, only a couple of delays. We still have this jam on westbound 70. Let's call it almost King's Highway out to Lucas Hunt. That right lane closed for road work there. Westbound 64 from the 70 split through 3rd Street, bumper to bumper, then it's slow to the pop. Westbound 64 on the Missouri side, Big Bend to Hanley's a little heavy, but other than that, the rest of the interstates are pretty much back on track for you right now. Next update at 8:20 from the Overhead Door Company of St. Louis Traffic Center.
14: The heat wave continues today. The heat advisory lasts through 8 p.m. tomorrow. Sunshine mixing with clouds, hot and humid today. With a spotty afternoon or evening thunderstorm, our high 95. AccuWeather real field temperatures reach 105. Our record for the date is 97, set at 1925. Fair skies overnight, very warm and sticky, though 75. Tomorrow, times of sun and clouds, hot and humid, high 95. The record is 96, set at 1955. From the Saliga Heating and Cooling Weather Desk, I'm AccuWeather meteorologist Joe Lundberg on 104.1 FM KMOX.
1: Good news. Doesn't look like there's anything on the radar right now, but we do have, again, stray afternoon thunderstorm possible. Could cool us down. Across the region, we've got sunshine at 76 in St. Peter's and Florissant 77 right now downtown at the Arch, but the feels like is already up to 83. On the September 18th, on a Friday, welcome into the in-depth hour of Total Information AM. Michael Calhoun in for Megan Lynch. And we're going to start off with some news about your child's school. We've got an executive order from Governor Kehoe requiring an A through F letter grade be assigned to most schools and districts in the state. K through 8, they're going to measure test scores and student growth to determine this. High schools will take into account graduation rates and college and career readiness. With us now, Christine McDonald with Education Plus, longtime known as Cooperating School Districts, which really describes what it is, a consortium of the school districts in St. Louis County. Christine, how do you explain this to parents?
15: I would explain that it is a way for the governor to put a simplified label on schools, and I would encourage parents to look at their district's dashboard for a full picture of what's happening in their schools and not rely on just a single letter grade.
1: Yeah, how does this fit with the, I understand there are annual performance reports that come out, as you mentioned, you know, lots of different things that parents can look at.
15: Right.
1: What are the breadth of things that are available for parents to go through, and how should parents incorporate this?
15: So there's MCIP 6, which usually comes out, and that has a lot more detail around a variety of things about climate and culture, the finances of a school, a variety of things that a school district does to have to be a strong school system to support a student. It also shows the proficiency and where they're going as they progress. Also, there are many, many school districts in St. Louis who are doing assessments throughout the school year and who are not relying just on MCIP 6. And I encourage, if you are a parent in one of those school districts, to look at those assessments, because those are happening throughout the school year, which is really showing how your student is doing throughout the school year instead of just one day at the end of the school year. And that is what MCIP 6 is tracking.
1: Yeah, there was a recent feedback session, I believe, with DESE, the Department of Elementary and Secondary Education, with Education Plus, and you're kind of a consortium for St. Louis area school districts. You know, what was talked about? What feedback was given? You know, what kind of came out of this recent feedback session with the state?
15: There was a lot of concerns raised because the framework has been outlined, but there's a lot of details yet to be decided. And so people are concerned that there's, you know, the devil in the details. There's a lot of details that we're still waiting to hear back, and they want to release statewide in 2 weeks. And

0: And we feel that they should not roll this out statewide until they have a lot of those details ironed out. Maybe they should run a pilot with a few school districts just to test this, see what's working and what's not working, and then maybe roll it out statewide next year. It's a new initiative. There's always bumps in the road, and we'd rather them test it on a small group of school districts, see what's working, what's not working, adjust, and then roll it out statewide next year when they've perfected the process.
1: Do you know if that would require a change from the governor, a new executive order? Like is DESE kind of locked into doing this because they've got to comply with what the order says?
0: I don't think that the governor had required them to roll this out statewide on this date, but that I'm not positive. I do think they have the ability to do a test. And I think if they went back and said to the governor that they wanted to do that, I would think that he's a reasonable person and could understand that.
1: In terms of, this year's test scores being the first that count toward this, any change in the school districts as to how they approach this or how they prepare for this or just around these big tests that seem to have more importance now?
0: I mean, yes, it's always important. And we do try, I think school districts do try to make sure that students are rested and, they say make sure you have a great breakfast before test day because it is an important day and the state does put a lot on that one test day. But we also do know that we are here to teach students all year round and care for them all year round. And we know that we have more to do to support students year round than just that one day.
1: And St. Louis County is a very vast, place, very diverse place. A lot of concern that I've seen has to do with some districts that serve a lot of low-income students and some discussion, I guess. Could that be factored into the scores? It looks like maybe somebody on the board suggested putting an asterisk or a little bit of context note underneath certain school districts. How do your member districts feel about the way that the state is approaching that?
0: Yeah, we don't know. That's one of the details they hadn't figured out when we had the listening session last week. And that's something we were asking them to clarify. And they had no details around that about socioeconomic students where English isn't the first language, any students with IEPs, students with disabilities. There's a whole range of special needs or anything with those needs that they did not have details on how they would adjust for those types of students.
1: What is the biggest change, I guess, that you've communicated that you'd like to see or you think is really important that they do?
0: We'd like them to put on the brakes, try to do a small test pilot with just a few districts, make sure that they have the process perfected, as you said, make sure that they know that the data is correct, make sure they're rolling this out properly before that they would do this statewide. And again, I would encourage everyone to know that this is a simplified letter grade. It's a label. It is not telling the full story. And I encourage everyone to go to your own district website and look for a dashboard on the full story on what's happening in your district and not relying on a simple letter grade.
1: Well, something that was interesting to me is it looks like a school district that they don't get 95% of their students to sit down and take these tests. What happens to their letter grade then?
0: That I don't know. It depends. Those are some of the details we don't know.
1: Okay. Yeah, it just says 95% test participation rate, but it doesn't say what happens if a school district falls
0: right
1: beneath that.
0: Exactly.
1: Also, it says opt-in for private schools. So that means that especially if parents are thinking about making a choice, you would think that they would want a one-to-one comparison to be available. How do you feel about the way that this treats private schools?
0: Yeah, I feel that private schools shouldn't have the ability to opt in. If public schools should be graded, I think private schools should be graded also.
1: That is Christine McDonald with Education Plus, longtime known as Cooperating School Districts. Thank you for being with us on KMOX.
0: Of course, you're welcome. Have a great day.
1: We'll check traffic and weather together. Right now, Roger Brand, how's it looking from the Overhead Door Company of St. Louis Traffic Center?
2: Well, it looks great out there, really, for the most part, Michael. There's hardly anything to be concerned about right now. I mean, downtown, we've still got the delays. Westbound coming across the Poplar Street Bridge. It's not a jam any longer, and it's just really slow from 3rd Street onto the bridge. There is still a jam, though, on westbound Highway 70, and it's solid. Kings Highway all the way out to Lucas Hunt again. They hope to have that wrapped up by 3 this afternoon, but that right lane remains closed from that water main break that I believe occurred on Tuesday. Road work going on south 170 through Delmar, so there's a little bit of a slowdown there. And we still have the restrictions. Well, actually, you know, it looks like traffic's starting to get through. It's just kind of slow now on Gravel east of Jefferson, so it looks like they're wrapping up that earlier serious crash we had in South City. Next update at 8:30 from the Overhead Door Company of St. Louis Traffic Center.
1: Thanks, Roger. AccuWeather forecast, heat advisory today and tomorrow. High temperature today of 95 degrees. It's going to feel like 105 if you step outside. Afternoon thunderstorm might help with that. Humid overnight, though, low 75 for tomorrow. Sun clouds and hot still with a high of 95. Real feels near 100. No relief, really, till Monday. Right now, downtown of the Arch, it's 78, but the feels like is 84 degrees.
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1: It's 8:23. Good morning. I'm Michael Calhoun with you and for Megan Lynch this morning. Yesterday I was in the newsroom and Maria Kina came through and said, have you filled up your gas tank? Because the prices that began with a 3 are now beginning with a 4. It was changing yesterday as she came in. This morning I noticed a headline that said gas prices are surging past $4.40 a gallon as the Iran war squeezes U.S. drivers. So thought it would be a good idea to check in with an expert on this and find out where things are and where they're headed. AAA's Nick Chabaria with us live this morning on Total Information AM. Good morning, Nick.
12: Hey, Michael. Good morning. Great to be on.
1: Thank you for being with us. Kind of set the table for us. What's been happening, especially in the past 24 hours when it comes to the regular price of gas?
12: Well, as you mentioned, drivers have likely been noticing prices increasing at their local pumps, and that particularly is noticeable when you see the dollar amount change. So when you go from that 3 to the 4, which we've seen largely around the St. Louis metro area in the last few days, that's really what drivers are dealing with. Of course, the Missouri side a little bit cheaper than the Illinois side right now, Missouri, the statewide average at $4.17. Illinois at $4.85 on average statewide.
1: And zooming into the St. Louis, the St. Louis by state, we've got St. Charles 406, St. Louis County 404, St. Louis City 406. And again, these have popped up into the $4 range just in the past 24 hours or so. Do we expect them to continue to rise further into $4?
12: Well, you know, that's kind of the big question right now. And of course, the main driving factor behind the higher gas prices is elevated crude oil prices, largely brought on by the ongoing conflict in the Middle East. We know that for the last week or so, crude oil has been hovering at or above $100 per barrel, which has been propping up gas prices. So as long as crude oil stays elevated, yes, we can expect to see gas prices continue to climb.
1: We've also got news just in the past day out of not the St. Louis metro, and we've got the Phillips 66 refinery here, but in Joliet, that's in the Chicago metro area, Chicagoland, we've got ExxonMobil shutting down a refinery there because of some floodwater overwhelming a pump. Does that have, even if the Joliet refinery doesn't supply St. Louis area gas stations, and it may, does that have a ripple effect?
12: You know, it could. It's not unusual for refineries to go offline temporarily, rather to repair damage from natural disasters or for regular maintenance. In terms of adding to the impact that we're already seeing, it likely won't be felt only because we're already seeing gas prices increase at a rather quick pace because of elevated crude oil prices. So, I wouldn't say that it's going to exacerbate the issue much more than it already is going on.
1: And as we wrap up real quick with AAA's Nick Chabaria, just read that forecast. It's going to be hot for the next couple of days, but then it feels more like fall starting on Monday. So I'm wondering when we switch over from summer blend to the winter blend of gasoline.
12: Yeah. And that typically happens right around this time of year, end of September, early October. You know, and that's an annual switchover. Winter blend's a little bit cheaper to produce than summer blend. So typically drivers see a little bit of relief at the pump. Not sure that that's going to be felt this year with the other factors at play kind of outweighing that switch.
1: AAA's Nick Chabaria, always appreciate your expertise. Thank you, sir.
12: Yep. Have a great Friday and a great weekend.
1: Thank you. You too. We'll check in, speaking of the weekend, with Peter Greenberg, our travel expert. Up next, also traffic and weather together, of course, as we continue on KMOX.
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2: It's 8:30. Let's get you to Roger Brand. He's been tracking a crash involving a school bus. Roger?
3: Yeah, that's over in Metro East, Michael, off Greenmount Road. If you're traveling in the area there, they did reopen the roadway, but it looks like they still have one lane closed. The school bus had no kids on board, thankfully, and the school bus left the roadway. The car that was involved that hit the school bus suffered really heavy damage. There was a person trapped in that vehicle, but they did get the driver out and transported him to an area hospital, so that's good news. But they are still on the scene. There are still restrictions there. The highways, though, don't look bad. In fact, you know, we talked earlier that they've already gotten the roadway reopened down South City, Gravel, east of Jefferson, where we had that earlier serious crash, that overturned vehicle at Victor in Indiana, right near Gravel. That had Gravel shut down for a good chunk of the morning. Westbound Highway 70, you've still got backed up traffic. Kings Highway out through Lucas Hunt, where that right lane is closed for road work. This traffic report, by the way, is service of Able Wright Thrift Shop. The only other delays are just a little bit of a slowdown. Westbound 64, Big Bend out to Hanley, and those ramps from 64 getting onto North 270 are just a little congested right now. St. Peter's, we're open. Able Light Thrift Shop at 4122 Mexico Road is ready for you Monday through Friday, 9 to 6, Saturdays, 9 to 5. Great finds that support your neighbors with developmental disabilities. 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Next update at 840 from the Overhead Door Company of St. Louis Traffic Center.
2: Thanks, Roger. For today, a high temperature at 95 degrees. It's going to be another hot, humid one. We're under a heat advisory for both today and tomorrow. Real field temperatures today up to 105. We'll have some stray evening thunderstorms move in, dip us down to a low of 75 degrees. Tomorrow, high 95, real feel near 100. Bit of relief for Sunday with a high 86. And then Monday, it's going to be nice. Shower, thunderstorm, and a high of 79. Just drops from there for the week. Right now, downtown at the Arch, we've got some sun. It's 77. The feels like is already 84. 8:32 on Total Information AM, and let's talk now with our KMOX travel editor, Peter Greenberg. Lot to get to. We've just talked about gas prices. We'll get back into those and how they impact, you know, other elements of travel, including when you're booking airfares. But first, speaking of airfares, Peter, I want to get your thoughts, your observations on the Amazon crash in Miami. Now, this involved a cargo plane, but what stood out to you?
4: Well, the investigation is still continuing, but the evidence is mounting that it was caused by bad pilot training and bad pilot decisions, otherwise known as pilot error. He was coming in too long and too high, meaning he wasn't having a stabilized approach. We'll be talking about that tomorrow. He had many options at that point. Every pilot will tell you, do a go-around. He didn't. He committed to a landing. When he landed, he didn't hit the threshold of the runway. He came down halfway down. And as a result, he was going too slow to take off and too fast to stop. And we all know what happened next. Amazon has now separated their relationship from that company. And, of course, the investigation continues now into the training, the inspection, and the entire safety culture of that cargo airline. So we'll be talking about that tomorrow.
2: Yeah, what's interesting is a lot of people don't realize that Amazon uses subcontractors a lot, whether it's the deliveries on the street or they don't actually operate these airlines. 21 Air is not necessarily somebody that you'd be booking a you know, consumer flight on.
4: That is correct. It's a cargo line. But the question is, what's their training culture? What's their safety culture? Why did those pilots make a continuing series of bad decisions that led to this fatal incident? And that's the bigger picture.
2: Peter, of course, we've been talking about the gas price situation, the impact from the conflict in Iran. But what has it been doing to airfares as people go to airline websites?
4: Well, the airfares have been very, very high. But interestingly enough, we're now going into the fourth quarter, which is traditionally a very slow period of time. Add to that the looming midterm elections, the rest of the economy, then throw in the gas prices. And a lot of Americans are holding back on their bookings. The airlines are looking at their future bookings. They're not looking strong. So you're going to see, ironically, some airfare sales coming up to kind of fill those gaps. Southwest already has a sale fair going on, up to 40% off for flights good through the rest of this year. And you'll even see some availability of frequent flyer awards that never showed up before. Now, it's short term. It's not going to last forever, but take a look.
2: I'll be taking a look for sure. Peter Greenberg, thank you so much for being with us as you are every Friday here on KMOX.
4: You got it.
2: And of course, check out Peter Greenberg Worldwide weekends on KMOX, and check out his website as well. Check out Hancock and

0: 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They're up next on KMOX.
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0: Get a check of your money.
4: This is the Bloomberg Money Minute. Anthropic says its own artificial intelligence is increasingly helping build the next generation of models. More than a quarter of Anthropic's research and development work is driven by its Claude chatbot. Anthropic found Claude leads 26% of Anthropic's R&D, up from virtually nothing at the start of the year. The figures were released as part of a wider report to help the public track the progress of AI development in response to growing concerns about the technology. Checking on the markets, yesterday's stock rally is carrying into trading this morning. Investors are optimistic that inflation will be contained. Stock futures are seeing gains as we wrap up a wild week on Wall Street. And Bose is expanding its line of wraparound cuff-shaped earbuds with two new models, the $199 Sport Open and $299 Ultra Open. The Sport has a 7-hour battery life, while the Ultra lasts 9 hours. Both products will be available for pre-order tomorrow. Courtney Donahoe, Bloomberg Radio.
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0: The Archer got sunshine at 78, but the feels like keeps rising. It's 85 degrees now. That's from the Saliga Heating and Cooling Weather Center. Let's get you now to the Overhead Door Company of St. Louis Traffic Center. Here's Roger Brain.
16: Well, Michael, it's not bad on the highways. This traffic reports the service of Little Women at the Repertory Theater of St. Louis. We have that work going on westbound 70. In fact, I just got an update from MoDOT at Lucas Hunt where that water main break had occurred. I think it was Tuesday. They have the two right lanes closed now, not just the right lane. That's why we're still seeing a solid jam back at Kings Highway on westbound 70. So if you're in a hurry to leave downtown, westbound 64 out of the city looks great all the way out to 270. That's a much better bet. And you can go north on the Interbelt if you want, if you're trying to catch a flight at Lambert or something to avoid that jam on westbound 70 with those two right lanes shut down. Westbound 64 is still heavy from the 70 split through 3rd Street backed up, and after that it's not as bad across the Poplar. Rest of the interstates look good, and I did hear them say that they've cleared the crash, so all lanes should be open. That was a Hartman north of Frank Scott Parkway and Metro East involving an unoccupied, thankfully, school bus. They had to tow that and a badly damaged car out of the roadway. The Repertory Theater of St. Louis opens its 60th season with Louisa May Alcott's Little Women, a fresh new adaptation by Lauren Gunderson. Experience this beloved story September 9th through the 27th. 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I'm Roger Brand in the Overhead Door Company of St. Louis Traffic Center.
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22: Right back at you, big boy.
21: How is life?
22: Life is good.
21: How about the heat?
22: The heat is bad.
21: Feels like we're living in Phoenix, not St. Louis.
22: Well, Phoenix doesn't have the humidity. In fact, I was with a couple who have a house in Arizona last night, and they were making the contrast. It's 100 degrees in Phoenix, but it doesn't feel it.
21: Doesn't feel like it. So, quite a week of politics. I guess some people are back in court again, fighting over maps in Missouri. Boy, oh boy, this has been quite a litigious year, has it not?
22: Yeah, and then, so yesterday, a three-judge panel of the 8th Circuit Court of Appeals, which is based here in St. Louis, heard arguments trying to claim the state of Missouri, claiming that the new lines that were drawn last year should be used in this election. Now, we've got a state Supreme Court who has ruled that the maps from 2022 have to be used in this election. And we've got the U.S. Supreme Court declining to take a case to require the new maps. It's very complicated legally here. I don't see a path for the court at this stage to rule that that we have to change maps yet again. And, of course, all of the ballots have by this time been printed.
21: Yeah, and they're going out for folks to vote
22: in the military.
21: Absentee and in the military.
22: Yep.
21: Early voting starts here in a couple of weeks. Hopefully we can settle down and figure it all out. But I think we're kind of we will be with the 22 maps, but who knows? A week ago, it changed three times between that. The governor of the state of Missouri has weighed in on a very controversial topic that I got to confess, a year from ago, I'd never even heard of this word, flock cameras.
22: Yeah.
21: And he put out an executive order the other day. I guess he's not really banning them, but he's really putting some tight restrictions on how they can be used.
22: Yeah, because these things, as I understand them, flock cam is a trade name. These are what they are, is license plate reading.
21: Right.
22: And so, and
21: they're helpful in crime fighting.
22: They're everywhere, and they are helpful in crime fighting. But the flock brand that's out there is very easily accessible. And it can almost play like a social media site for people if you know how to use it. And so it was being used by folks, some in law enforcement, to track their ex-wives or girlfriends to see where they're going, which is not at all what it's to be used for. So the governor, I think it's a prudent executive order. is restricting how that data can be used. And, of course, in St. Charles County, they've already said we're not using them anymore, period.
21: Yeah, and throughout the country, there's a movement to ban them completely. Yeah. There was a case down in Texas where they were using them to track somebody who may have been going across straight lines, state lines for an abortion.
22: Yeah, and you know, there's so much, you know, we have such a vast footprint between our online activity that's all being tracked. And now you've got this actual, you know, eye in the sky government having access to track your movements. That's pretty scary. I don't like it at all. I understand the law enforcement rationale for them.
21: Right.
22: And if they were used for that purpose and that purpose only, I would be supportive. But these things are easily abused, especially the flock cameras. And privacy concerns are real for me.
21: Where are you at on Amazon and Walmart delivering your toothpaste to you via drone to your front lawn? Have you seen how that's happening across the country now?
22: Well, I saw somebody had their dress delivered into their swimming pool. That would not be good. But in theory, I don't have a problem with it. Now, you know, I've got Gus, my dog.
21: Well, he's the alarm system.
22: He is the alarm system. Yeah. And so when the delivery truck pulls up and then, oh, heaven forbid, the driver comes to the front door.
21: Right.
22: Gus goes absolutely ballistic. He might deal better with a drone dropping a thing than a big
21: just
22: truck.
21: Just the toothpaste being dropped there on the front door porch.
22: Yeah.
21: You think that may go better than the gentleman knocking on the door and leaving the box?
22: Oh, yeah. Especially in the brown outfit of the... Who is it, UPS? He does not like that at all.
21: That's John Hancock. I'm Michael Kelly. When we come back, wait till I tell you what Joe Biden has done now.
22: Oh, no.
1: 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Because saying yes to yourself, that's the thing that finally lets you fill your table with everybody else. 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
21: So the current President Trump likes to blame the former President Biden for nearly everything. And I don't know if you saw this week, John, but the Fed raised the interest rates against the wishes of the current president. I would assume that the current president just is going to blame the former president for raising the interest rates. Is that is it shocking that the interest rates were raised?
22: No.
21: To you? Me neither.
22: No. And, you know, it's interesting. Kevin Warsh was Donald Trump's handpicked person to lead the Fed. And there was some concern, I think, early on that he would just be a rubber stamp for whatever Donald Trump wanted. Clearly, he has not been. And the Fed voted unanimously to raise the prime interest rate by, 25 basis points, I think.
21: And gave guidance that they're likely to do it again.
22: And the reason for that is inflation. And when you're running an inflationary economy, you kind of want to put the brakes on some of that, and that's why the Fed's raising the interest rate. And we have inflation because, we've got a tariff regime, the likes of which this country hasn't seen since the 1930s, and we've completely decimated the world's oil supply, resulting in what will become, I predict, the highest gas prices we've ever paid in our lives.
21: I drove by a station today, $4.19 a gallon. Seen diesel prices up over $6.
22: Like well above $6 yeah. now.
21: Continue to see polling that shows Democrats now leading in states that I didn't even know Democrats existed in anymore. How you feeling about the midterms, man? Looks like President Trump's about to get his lunch ate.
22: I think that's entirely possible and perhaps even likely. I've always thought the House was gone.
21: Mm-hmm.
22: But the Senate had enough, you know, we had enough kind of a built-in safety net there. Because only a third of the seats in the Senate are up every 2 years. And this particular third of the seats looked like a pretty good opportunity for the Republicans to hold the majority. They've got a three-seat majority now. But, you know, I've been following these polls, and I think North Carolina is a flip. Governor Cooper there, the Democrat, going to win.
21: Yeah.
22: I think Ohio's likely to be a flip. That's
21: Sherrod Brown,
22: the former senator who was defeated 6 years ago, coming back and running for that seat. And
21: Michigan.
22: Michigan is still, you know, I think had the Democrats nominated the non-Democrat socialist there, they would have
21: polling still seems to be okay there.
22: Yeah, polling's holding up. And there's going to be some states, and I'll predict this, there's going to be some races that nobody saw coming.
21: Right.
22: And one I would keep an eye on, South Dakota.
21: Really?
22: South Dakota. Jim Risch is the incumbent senator. There used to be a client of mine, great guy.
21: Uh-huh.
22: And he's got some seniority now. I think this will be his third or fourth term. Former governor, popular. I saw some polling this morning that he's trailing the Democrat in that race in South Dakota.
21: Right.
22: That's not on anybody's radar screen.
21: Well, and, you know, the Democrats have long hoped for Texas. That appears to be in play. Of course, we're always talking about Maine and Alaska, where we have two very moderate at times Republican senators who, I don't know, they say it's likely Dems now.
22: The interesting aspect of Maine and Alaska is that they are the only two states in the country that use ranked choice voting.
21: Right.
22: And will that help a moderate Republican? Perhaps. Both if Alaska and Maine go, then there's no question the Democrats will have the majority.
21: Is Maine not the furthest eastern state in the country?
22: Probably.
21: And is Alaska not the furthest western state in the country?
22: Well, I don't know how it lines up with Hawaii.
21: I think they got a little, because, you know, they're really close to Russia. You can see it outside their window.
22: That's what they say.
21: So yeah. I think that it could be a coast-to-coast victory for the Democrats. And, you know, you see Democrats potentially winning the governor's office in Iowa. Didn't think that would ever happen again. There's a race in Kansas, of all places. Where the Dems have a shot to win the governor's office
22: Done, you know, over the last couple of decades, the Democrats have actually done fairly well with the governor's races in Kansas. What they've not done particularly well are the U.S. Senate races. I think Moran is safe there.
21: Yeah. Illinois, I know that Republicans hope to be relevant there. It just seems to me that it's California and New York in terms of what it means to Democrats, and they're kind of irrelevant. Anybody in Missouri that ought to be nervous? You talk about surprises, and Wagner probably in one of those seats that people would look at and say potentially, but it's a positive seat for the Republicans by what? Eight points?
22: It's a plus +8. And now the newer district, the ones that were drawn last year, was actually plus +11 in the second district. You know, it depends. I don't think Ann Wagner's in trouble, no. But if the environment itself gets toxic enough, and, you know, the thing to keep an eye on here, there's two things that determine whether you have a wave election. One is, and both must exist at the same time. One is absolute enthusiasm, typically anger, on the part of the party out of power. Well, that condition exists in spades. But the other condition that has to exist is resignation by the base voter of the party that's in power so that their turnout numbers go down. It's just based on turnout. So if you've got an invigorated Democratic electorate and a Republican electorate that doesn't show up as you would expect, that's how you get a wave election. So I can't predict today that the Republican vote's going to be depressed.
21: Yeah, well, we'll see. I mean, Donald Trump is out, and they're really trying to rally the Trump base. They are. The problem with that is that also fires up the Democrats. I mean, typically Republicans want to ignore the president in an off-cycle election, meaning if you're the party in charge, right. you want to distance yourself from the president. Well, in fact, they're having to prance him around the country to try to make sure that some of those people who still support him will at least go out and vote.
22: Yeah, that's important. I mean, his approval rating is in the mid-30s now, mid to upper 30s, depending on the poll. That's still a third of the country, plus more than a third of the country. And if Republican voters show up, that will kind of

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12: Well, Michael, only the left lane is open westbound 70 at Lucas Hunt right now, so it's a solid jam back to Kings Highway. Looks like we have a stall downtown westbound 64 in the construction zone west of 3rd Street, so it's jammed at the 70 split, and they're doing road work. South 170 at Del Mar, there's slow traffic south of Olive. From the Overhead Door Company at St. Louis Traffic Center.
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11: At 9 o'clock, we've got sunshine. It is 80 degrees, and it feels like it's 87 downtown at the Arch. Gas prices are well above the $4 per gallon mark. According to Gas Buddy, the average price for a gallon of regular is $4.47 nationwide, up more than $1.50 since the start of the Iran war. ABC's Elizabeth Schulze says there are some ways people can beat some of the sticker shock. One tip, using a wholesale retailer like Costco and getting cash back.
14: 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At the Costco, it was $5.57 a gallon. 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
11: The latest from AAA in Missouri, the average is $4.17 a gallon. In Illinois, it's $4.86. And in St. Louis County, the average per gallon is $4.04. Missouri Secretary of State Denny Hoskins thinks the Federal Appeals Court asked the right questions yesterday as a three-member panel considers if the state should use the 2022 congressional map or the 2025 one. Hoskins tells our sister station 97.1 which one specifically stood out.
15: Does it make sense to vote on a different map in the general election than you voted on in the primary election? And I've said this from the beginning. No, I don't think that it does.

0: I think it does disenfranchise voters.
1: Hoskin says he feels the judges were also right to question if the opposing side of the 2025 maps has legal standing in the matter. Announcements of the appellate court's decision could come later today. It's speculated that then it'll get appealed to the U.S. Supreme Court after that. An investigation is underway into what caused an F-16 fighter jet to crash in northern Michigan. The jet was engaged in a training exercise for the Texas Air National Guard. More from ABC's Alex Perez.
2: The F-16 pilot ejecting successfully, according to a witness, it was just moments before impact.
3: He was just above the trees, and it was just a matter of seconds. Him and the seat were behind the trees. His chute never fully opened. It was like a mushroom.
2: An evacuation ordered for anyone within a mile of the crash site due to a hazardous chemical spill related to the crash. Traffic directed away from the area. The pilot, thankfully, in stable condition.
1: Missouri State epidemiologist Nathan Kafernis says it's likely the problems that led to the foodborne illnesses this summer have been fixed.
4: People can feel confident that, you know, at least as far as cyclospora goes in this outbreak, appropriate steps have been taken. We seem to be outside the range. We're just not seeing the cases come in.
1: He says Missouri did have about 2,500 cases nationally, over 18,000 cases. Investigators tied the issue to lettuce from Mexico. Ahead of a possible teacher strike next Thursday or soon thereafter, Cahokia High School is postponing all homecoming activities planned for next week. From the Spas and More business desk, the number of people applying for unemployment benefits dropped sharply last week, another sign that layoffs are rare and most Americans enjoy jobs security. The Labor Department reported that jobless claims slid to 196,000, the fewest since mid-July, and down from 206,000 the week before. The Dow from Stiefel right now is down 235 points. Just updated again, down 228 points to 51,549.
5: KMOX AccuWeather heat advisory remains in effect through 8 p.m. tomorrow. Sunshine mixing with clouds today, hot and humid with a stray afternoon or evening thunderstorm. Our high 95, the record is 97, set at 1925. AccuWeather real field temperatures up to 105. Patchy clouds, very warm and humid overnight, low 75. Tomorrow, one more hot, humid day with times of sun and clouds, the high 95. The record is 96, set at 1955. From the Saliga Heating and Cooling Weather Desk, I'm AccuWeather meteorologist Joe Lundberg on 104.1 FM KMOX.
1: 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That feels like is 87 downtown at the Arch. I'm Michael Calhoun, KMOX News.
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10: Good morning and a happy Friday. 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
10: Mayor Kara Spencer this week signing a data center regulation for the city of St. Louis. We will talk to her about that at 10:30.
11: And Ranj brought it up. The heat will allegedly break over this weekend, but it's not till, is it Monday officially now? Sunday's still going to be hot. It's
10: supposed to be better Monday or Sunday, I guess. That's what they tell
11: allegedly.
10: Us.
11: Allegedly.
10: Also, the Cardinals now have their final home series of the season. It begins tonight at Busch Stadium against Washington. We'll have it at 7:15 with a pregame show at 6:20.
12: Hard to believe, isn't it?
10: It is.
12: Wow.
10: Also, we've got the measles.
11: Yeah, we got the measles.

0: Hate to hear that.
1: Mm. Yeah.
2: They got it on a train.
1: Yep. First case of measles in the St. Louis city area.
2: County
1: area, yeah.
0: Caught the measles on the train, they did.
2: Mm-hmm.
0: How do they know that?
2: Well, they said someone had measles on the train, and someone else was on that train with the measly fellow, and now that person has the measles in St. Louis County.
1: Our first case in 20 years.
3: So if you're immunized, are you vulnerable to getting the measles?
2: Well, that's the thing. This person was fully vaccinated.
1: Oh. Yeah.
2: And they said, apparently, full vaccination is like 98% if you had the two-shot full vaccination. Mm. If you got one shot, it's 93% effective. So it's still very rare to get measles if you're vaccinated, but this unlucky chap or lady got it.
1: But that's why it's important for everybody to do it.
3: Right. But I mean,
1: because the less of it that's out there, the less likely you'll
2: get exposed to it. It's the most contagious thing out there.
3: When did we all get the measles shots? When we were kids?
1: Mm-hmm. Yes.
3: Okay.
1: Yeah. Yeah.
2: But I don't know if I had the one shot or the two shot, because we all got the MMR. The 80s kids got the MMR. You guys probably did too. But I don't know if I got two shots or one. I need to text my mom. I always have to go to the doctor, still text my mom about stuff.
3: Yeah.
0: I got the flu shot yesterday.
2: How'd that go for you?
0: Great.
3: I need to get the flu shot. It just seems early to get the flu shot. Well, don't they usually wait till fall? Oh, well, I guess when it's 100 degrees out, it's hard to realize that we're close to fall.
0: Yeah.
1: Well, I know this. When you're on the way to get your flu shot today, or your measles shot, if you haven't done that, you'll have to stop to get gas. And gas is continuing to rise. It is stupid expensive. And just looking around the area, it seems like most places it's about $4.20. So we are, it's getting out of hand.
0: Yeah.
1: It's really getting out of hand, especially when you go back to February and it was under $3. That is a huge jump. And really it jumped as soon as this Iran war started. I mean, you can directly trace it to when this whole thing started. What sort of political cost is there going to be? Because what's costing all of us to drive anywhere? But there's going to be a political cost. There has to. And it's strange because normally it happens to be true that the president does not control the price of gas. There are extreme circumstances like when you start a war. And here we are.
0: Here we are. You know, I'm teaching this course and it's mostly freshmen, a few sophomores, and they're not particularly interested in politics.
2: Mm-hmm.
0: And they're taking the course because they have to take the course. But I asked them the other day, what do you guys pay for gas? Every single student knew exactly what they were paying for gas.
2: Yeah.
0: And that's true of the public out there. So the political question, Raj, is, who gets blamed for it? And I think if you believe polling, Donald Trump is getting blamed for it. And you made the case that the war in Iran has been very devastating to, oil prices. And I don't think it's going to get better anytime soon. I expect it's going to get worse.
2: And I think kids notice it too, just to your point, John, because a lot of times in our lives, as you grow up, gas is one of the first things that you pay for.
0: Yeah.
2: Even if mom and dad maybe help you with a car or let you take the family car, you got to have that gas money if you're going to go out and use the car. So I do think it is something that younger kids, even if they're not at a point where they're buying their own groceries, you can be in high school, you're paying for your own gas.
0: Yeah.
2: And it is, once you're in college and you're buying your own food, now you're just paying attention to prices 24/7 because your margins are usually slim at that age. And we've just seen the prices go up.
3: So President Trump continues to try to blame everything on Joe Biden. I just don't think that's going to stick as it relates to gasoline. Do you guys see that? But then again, I mean, I don't know that any of his...
0: What's so exasperating about the Iran conflict, I was fortunate to have lunch with our friend Jeff McCausland earlier this week.
2: Colonel McCausland.
0: Yeah.
2: Yeah.
0: And, he used to teach at the War College, and he said, which I already knew, but he said that for at least since the 80s, all of the wargaming that's been done with Iran has assumed that if we attack them, they would close the Strait of Hormuz. What wasn't assumed is that Iran would destroy the Saudi pipeline. So you got a double whammy going on there. There's barely a trickle coming out of the Strait of Hormuz. That's 20% of the world's oil supply. And now Saudi Arabia, who had built a pipeline,

0: and to bypass the strait no longer has that access, further exacerbating this problem, which is why I think it's going to get worse.
1: Well, that's encouraging. I don't know, man. It seems like there are so many unforced errors that have been happening lately, and this is a huge example of it. And I don't know how we get out of it.
2: And isn't it frustrating when you turn on the nightly news, and like you said, we're all experiencing gas. John says that the kids in his class knew about the gas. The president of the United States talking to us about tearing down the Kennedy Center. You know, we still have congressional folks wanting to talk to us about transgender sports. It's the failure to recognize the situation we're in. I hope that the Republicans pay a serious price for it. And I don't know. My political calculation is that they are. And I think it's not only going to be the House of Representatives, but the United States Senate as well.
1: Dave is watching us on YouTube, says, yes, elect Democrats who will love gas taxes. Well, I mean, that's fine. But even if they did, were in charge and implemented gas taxes, it still wouldn't be over $4 a gallon. But this is all directly happening because of Iran.
2: Yeah.
1: That's why this is happening.
0: And, you know, you think about getting out of that conflict. A mere retreat doesn't really solve that much, because Iran now is in charge of the strait. They can charge whatever they want to charge.
1: So now they know
0: ships to come in.
1: They know how much power they've got.
0: Yeah, and they're not going to repair that Saudi pipeline anytime soon. So simply ending the conflict isn't going to magically bring gas prices back down for quite some time. And I think this is going to be the new normal for, you know, a fairly substantial period.
3: Well, you know, Ranji used the phrase unforced errors, and that's what's so frustrating, because people do have real concerns. And yeah, I mean, there are real differences in values, if you want to say, with cultural mores, things that should be acceptable or not acceptable, that concern a lot of people. Mm-hmm. The problem is those get either abused or belligerent in their language, where you can no longer have a serious conversation. And there's so much chaos everywhere else that you don't feel like you have the time or the energy to talk about, well, let's talk about societal values. And you're thinking, well, I can't talk about societal values right now because gas is expensive and grocery is expensive. And also now we're at war. And again, when you have a president who is impatient and likes to wield power like a mob boss, it not only creates chaos, and I think it makes the American public immediately kind of push back against someone who wields power like that, but it discredits what otherwise may have been, you know, valid concerns or valid actions. Like I said, even if you go back to the very beginning with the conflict with Iran, if the president had taken the institutional process, the constitutional process, and gone through Congress and made a clear argument and said, this is why I think we need to do this. And Congress says, okay, we agree with you. We're going to move forward. The American public responds way differently than it does when you have a president who wields power, not just like a mob boss, but like on a whim. So everything just feels very unplanned. It feels very selfish, like he's got ADD and he's like, oh, well, let's start a war. Hey, the Venezuela thing went well. Let's bomb Iran, without saying, hey, there are real consequences to this. And if we're going to take an action, we need to make arguments. It gets very frustrating, because I look at a Republican Party that I have like nothing in common with. It just seems absolutely insane. But I'm still not a Democrat. You know, I'm still like an old school conservative. I just feel like whatever I am doesn't exist anymore.
2: That's right.
0: If you look at the rationale for going into Iran, it was threefold. It was, we were going to create the conditions for regime change. We were going to ensure that their ability to build nuclear weapons would be eliminated. And we were going to provide stability in the Middle East region. Those were the rationales given. You can't find a check mark in any one of those three things on the United States side of things. And there's no path to get a check mark on any of those things, at least as far as I can tell, looking at the situation on the ground.
1: Well, Iran had less capability before we ripped up that deal.
0: Yes.
1: So it's like we ripped the deal up. We created a a problem, and now he's trying to fix the problem he created. That's what's going on.
0: Yeah, and I suppose that a pathway out of this is to get an agreement from them not to tax the ships going in and out, and in exchange for that, hand over a bunch of their money that we currently have locked up.
3: Well, I think in Iran, I mean, the regime is thinking, look at us. We're standing up to the Americans. And you know that the propaganda there is that they are winning this thing. Now they've got more power.
0: And what a, I mean, it's a horrible regime. That whole jihadist type evil regime. It's evil.
3: A death cult.
0: But I would be willing to bet you that that regime is more popular today in Iran than it was before the war. And I would be willing to think there's a possibility that regime is more popular in Iran than our regime is here in America.
3: But there are a lot of, but remember when there were protests against the regime made the country go dark for a couple of days and systematically murdered 40,000 people who tried to protest. Yeah. And if you're a girl in Iran who shows her hair, you're just going to disappear. You're going to be tortured and killed. So I think, you know, the Iran is not what the regime is historically. Iran's Persian. I mean, we've all seen before the Islamic revolution in the 70s, right? And how it's changed. So there's still a lot of pushback against that radical Islam takeover.
1: Yeah. Hancock and Kelly with us on the Chris and Amy show with us until 10 o'clock today. Mayor Kara Spencer is going to join the show here at 10:30. We'll talk about the new data center regulations that she signed into law this week. So plenty to discuss on the Chris and Amy show today on KMOX.
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1: Chris and Amy on KMOX. We've got with us Hancock and Kelly. They are on the show.
2: Here we are.
1: And, you know, I figure we like talking politics, but we're going to get into the Missouri congressional map a little bit and that whole fight that's going on.
3: Well, we like, yeah, there's a lot going on in politics. But we just have to say, we like to talk about anything with them. But Steve wants us to talk politics.
1: Yeah. Mm. I'd rather talk other things.
2: Me too.
1: Data centers, too. We'll get to that because we, like I said, we've got the mayor at 10:30 about the new regulations.
4: She's coming on with you guys?
1: Yeah.
4: That's awesome. She comes on quite a bit with you guys.
1: She does.
2: Like once a week?
1: Well, it's once a month that we have, you know, kind of worked out a thing that about once a month we're going to talk to her. She's trying to be more open.
4: Good for her.
1: Her team says. So,
4: you know, Chris, we're going to. And that's a strategy that most politicians aren't using these days.
2: Yeah.
4: And I think it's a problem. I mean, I can remember Claire McCaskill used to have a weekly press conference where she would deal with the media, et cetera. But now there's this idea, and it's happening on both sides of the aisle, to not engage with the public press and just to do everything via social media.
1: Well, it's not even just that. It's that if they are going to go to the press, they're going to go to
2: the favorable press.
4: Right.
1: The places they know. And, I mean, there are, let's be honest, there are people who will go on 97.1, but they won't come on with us.
4: Right.
2: Right.
1: Which it's KMOX. I mean, come on. There's no reason to not come on here.
4: Because you may question them on something that we all know to be the case.
2: Yeah, and that they don't want to talk about.
1: But it's not, we're not doing it out of unfairness.
4: Right.
1: In the
2: good old days, you couldn't avoid that if you were an elected official.
1: Right.
2: You were going to have to have a rationale, explain your position on whatever the issue of the day was, and you were going to be asked tough questions. You were going to be asked follow-up questions, and that's no longer necessary, and it's not good for our politics.
4: I was going to say, and I also admire people who can sing for their supper. Like, even if I disagree with somebody, if they're willing to sit there and take it and answer some questions and fire back, and in a twisted way, I get mad respect for him.
2: No, completely.
3: Yeah, yeah. You should be able to defend your position without being defensive or, you know, I mean, it just shows to me a lack of confidence in your own position. I guess it's okay if we name names, but we had Jay Ashcroft on when he was running for Secretary of State, I believe.
2: Governor.
1: Yeah. He was the Secretary of State, right?
3: Yes, he was running for governor, excuse me. And we had him on, and I wanted to ask about red flag laws when it comes to guns. And I didn't want it to be a gotcha question, so I let him know, like, here's where I'm coming from. You know, I grew up the West County Christian Home Educators, right? Like, a conservative and pro-Second Amendment, but there have been some red states like Florida and Arizona that have enacted some very successful red flag laws when it comes to guns and people that are, you know, showing that perhaps they should not have a gun, mental illness, whatever it may be. And he just went off and was like, you're not I would question that you're a Republican or conservative at all. And he just got very angry. And I received several texts from people saying, wow, that was not a gracious response from him. And to me, I feel like I could not have set it up, you know, in a kinder way to say, hey, I'm kind of interested in red flag laws.
4: Right.
3: And this is where I'm coming from.
2: And that's kind of, that was kind of Jay's, you know, personality type, which is
3: abrasive,
2: can be, but one of the things that exists right now today is that I think there are a lot of office holders on my team that really don't agree with or believe in the policies that the administration is putting forth. but they feel political.

0: politically like they must defend them. And there's either you defend them by being disingenuous or you defend them by avoiding talking about them and talk about something else. But there's an awful lot of that going on right now. And I think, I don't know, I'm not a Democrat, but I would be willing to speculate that if, as the DSA continues to gain prominence in the Democratic Party, you're going to have more Democrat office holders playing that same game as well.
1: We'll see. I mean, you do have folks speaking out against it, but maybe even a better analogy would be what we went through with Biden, you know,
0: right,
1: where they didn't want to have to sit and answer for the fact that I don't know why the president's unable to expouses on thought process and things.
0: He works around us. It's yeah. I've never seen anybody
1: guy's
0: work
1: running
0: like that.
1: A marathon.
0: It's incredible what these guys able
1: while
0: to do.
1: While he eats ice cream.
2: Speaking of that,
3: what is the situation with Mitch McConnell? That just seems like,
1: well, there's a pulse there. We saw that.
2: In all seriousness, I mean, it looked like elder abuse when he was in that car. He looked completely out of it. Kind of had a weird smile on his face. Wasn't responding. As a human, I felt very sad for him.
1: Okay, so I'm not going to defend him, but what is the answer? So he resigns? I mean, it's not like they're going to put somebody else in there for the next several months, right? I mean, well, there's an election happening in November.
0: Yeah, I'm not sure about the Kentucky statute in its entirety, but I do know that the governor does get to appoint a replacement. I don't know if that window has expired.
1: Right.
0: Perhaps it has. But the governor has to pick a replacement, but it has to be of the senator's own party.
1: Mm-hmm.
0: So Governor Beshear, a Democrat, would, if he were to replace McConnell, would have to replace him with a, quote, Republican. Now, how you figure out who's a Republican and who's not a Republican is, you know,
1: but
0: fraught with peril.
1: We lived through this. I mean, in California, the senator, not Barbara Feinstein.
2: Feinstein
1: was in the same situation where she wasn't quite there. I'll be glad when the Mitch McConnell saga is over with. I mean, I think he's the main reason we live with a second term of Donald Trump is Mitch McConnell. He had an opportunity to shut all this down.
0: Talking about the impeachment.
3: Yeah. After January 6th, yeah.
1: And just simply letting the man off the hook on everything.
0: Yeah.
1: Which has then now put the Republican Party in a place where President Trump gets held accountable for nothing. Like you said, even though the Republicans disagree with him on so many things, he can't be held accountable, and I blame that squarely on Mitch McConnell.
0: Well, and the Biden Justice Department didn't do us any favors either with the way they pursued the investigation. Yeah.
1: Yeah. That's a guy I'd like to go give confession to. He wouldn't do anything about it. He'd be okay with it.
3: John Hancock, Michael Kelly with us here on KMOX. They always join us on Fridays for the 9 o'clock hour, and we love having them here. Let's talk about stupid maps. Let's talk about maps.
1: Let's map it up.
3: I love map talks. It's my favorite kind of talk.
2: You know what a map maker is called?
0: A cartographer.
2: A cartographer.
1: Oh,
3: yeah.
2: What'd you say?
1: Rand McNally.
3: Technically, he's correct.
2: That is such a good answer.
3: When's the last time you've seen a globe?
0: Got one in my office.
3: Physical.
1: I've seen them in rich people's houses before.
2: I saw one at the antique store, and I wanted to buy it, but it was a little expensive.
3: Chris and Amy with Hancock and Kelly on KMOX.
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1: And your St. Louis, Missouri weather forecast. It's 81 degrees in downtown St. Louis. We're looking at a high of 96 with humidity like the inside of your mouth. It's supposed to stick around all the way till Sunday. A potential for a cool down and some storms coming. 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
2: Yeah.
3: And because the NFL season is back, we're getting ready for week. Well, this is week two. We're already in it.
0: We're in it.
3: Thursday night football last night. The Bills won their first game at their new stadium. We will have the no prize pick'em returning this week
1: now.
3: Today. And we will be we'll have Tim from Florissant.
2: Nice. Oh, nice. Mm-hmm.
3: Is competing against Jeff Supon.
0: Ooh, oh, wow. The soup.
3: World Series champion Jeff Supon of the Cardinals, who was just in town.
0: I tried to recruit him to run for Congress 12 years ago.
3: I remember you telling me that.
0: He was a restaurateur in Southern California, and reached out to him. He called me back. We had a lovely conversation. And by the end of the conversation, he said, no.
2: That's probably a good call on his part.
0: Yeah.
1: I am going on site next week to see your Kansas City Chiefs play the Miami Dolphins in Miami.
2: Oh, my gosh. That's so fun.
3: What do you mean, your? Who are you talking to?
1: Kansas. Well, isn't Camo X the home of the Kansas City Chiefs? And listen, I know you bear down, brother.
3: Oh, dude.
1: But I know that the Chiefs are here on Camo X.
3: Hey, Hancock, real quick before we move on to congressional maps. Yeah. You see the Bears put up 59?
0: Oh, let me tell you, that team is for real.
3: They're going to give up a crap ton of points.
0: Yeah, worried about the defense. But that team is absolutely, and they're stacked.
1: Doing Indiana proud.
2: If you're worried about their defense, here's what's going to happen. They're going to win a ton of regular season games, get to the playoffs, and then lose.
3: That might happen. That could happen.
2: We're making deep.
3: Hold on a second. I heard what you said. Making Indiana proud.
1: Well,
3: they're not in Indiana.
1: They're going to be the Gary Indiana.
3: I don't.
1: Right?
2: Michael's quick.
3: It's Hammond. It's Hammond, Indiana, and I don't think it's going to happen.
0: Jokes. Yes.
3: Well, all right. Missouri congressional maps. So this whole thing has been in court.
2: Are we
3: it's
2: done
3: in court
2: with
3: again.
2: This?
3: No, I guess not. They're still trying to revive it. What's going to happen here? And is this fight stupid?
0: Well, it's unnecessary. So the three-judge panel from the Eighth Circuit Court of Appeals heard the arguments yesterday, and two of the three judges, not that it matters, but they were appointed by President Trump, and it would be an upheaval of the highest order if they reverted back to the new maps yet again.
3: And by the way, this court, just to make clear for people, this is Denny Hoskins in the state and Catherine Hanaway.
1: Yep.
3: They are trying to. They are in court to try and get the map back on the ballot,
0: to use the new map,
3: the 2025 map, and that's what this is. That's what you're talking
0: so
3: about.
0: So what would happen here, which is why I think they're going to go with the old maps. I don't know how they're going to get there, because if they rule that the new maps must be in play, that's a circuit court of appeals. That's going to be appealed immediately to the Supreme Court, who's already basically said
1: not once but twice.
0: So. At the end of the day, I think we're going to be voting on the 2022 the congressional lines, but the road might be a little bumpy between now and then.
1: Isn't it interesting the lengths at which our state officials will go to satisfy President Trump, but will not deal with basic issues that pop up at this speed? I mean, I just think it's a long term. It's a bad narrative for the Republicans that, I mean, they literally have pulled out every stop to try to get these maps through for Donald Trump, but don't seem to be too concerned about gas prices.
0: When you consider the fact that this has never been done before, mid-cycle redistricting in Missouri, so there's no jurisprudence, there's no court precedence on it. And the state has an obligation to defend their position. I mean, I don't fault Catherine Hanaway for pursuing the state's position on this thing. But
3: how many times does the court have to tell you no?
0: Well, as many as it takes. That's the whole point of our judicial system is it is difficult and complicated. And it's not a perfect judicial system, but it's pretty darn good in the scheme of things in terms of world history.
2: I think so far, at least currently in this moment, the judiciary is the most functional branch of government now.
0: I would not argue that
2: you could lean on. My question is, if the Missouri Supreme Court did find Denny Hoskins in contempt of court last week.
0: Well, they were about to. I guess they did find him in contempt.
1: And then they suspended it or something.
0: Right.
1: Yeah.
2: Does that matter at all? Like, if they hadn't suspended it, that he could go to the Eighth Circuit Court of Appeals if he's found in contempt of the Missouri Supreme Court? At what point does a court say, hey, listen?
1: It's completely different system, though, state and feds.
0: Right.
2: So, but it doesn't matter like that. He can be in contempt.
1: I wouldn't think.
2: Okay.
1: Although I do want to give some props to my friend here, John Hancock. What was the movie that Keanu Reeves was in where he like can dodge bullets? You know,
3: Matrix.
1: But he's like the Matrix these days, having to defend this stuff that's going on with the Republican Party, isn't he? I mean, he can bend over backwards back up from it.
0: No, I'm just being open and honest. I know it.
1: It's not easy to be the party in power and things aren't going well having to defend it.
3: Yeah. How about biggest picture question here? Even if the map does get eventually redrawn and they go to the 2025 map, will it turn out the way they plan on it turning out?
0: Probably.
3: Will they gain the seat? Could it backfire in any way?
0: No, the 2025 map is better. We really don't have a vulnerable seat on the Republican side in Missouri. The one that's closest is probably District 2, the Ann Wagner district. And the new map is actually better for Ann Wagner than is the old map. So it would have a 7-1 outcome.
1: Yeah.
0: Even in this environment.
1: Yeah. And it's unfortunate, though, because then from my perspective, if we went to a 7-1, it's truly not reflective of the way Missouri looks.
3: It's more of a 60-40 state.
1: Yeah, and in Kansas City in particular, I mean, a city that's, you know, growing, has got some opportunities happening, deserves to have a congressman that represents it and not be caught in the middle of these games. And you couple that with the man that they're trying to oust, Emanuel Cleaver, and none of this matters because, you know, all's fair in love, war, and politics. Maybe the most decent person that sits inside the Missouri congressional delegation. I mean, he's a former minister, former Kansas City mayor. They've named roads after him over there. He's so great. And what they're doing to him is just criminal.
2: John, I guess, and Michael, too. I mean, you guys can comment on this because we've seen old school conservatives and Republicans, even like the late Lindsey Graham, say that the Republican Party should never elect Trump because they would lose power, the country would turn against them, and they deserve it. Mitch McConnell had said, we need to impeach Trump. We've seen Eric Schmidt change. We've seen all of these Republicans bow down to MAGA and Donald Trump. And I asked this of Major Garrett yesterday, do we have this epidemic of myopia? They're just so short-sighted because the Trump era is going to end, and we're already seeing the end of it as we inch closer to midterms and him being a lame duck president. Why are people selling out their soul for this very temporary moment, a snapshot? They're selling their souls, they're selling their principles, and the Trump era is going to end.
0: Why? Because the electorate has changed. The Republican electorate, I'm talking about primary electorate, that exists today looks nothing like the Republican electorate that existed 21 years ago. Back in 30 years ago, when I was running for office and losing, the Republican electorate in a primary, it was north of 40, close to 50% college educated. Today, that number is about 20%, 22%. It's just a different party. And so politicians who may be from the Pleistocene era have got to figure out a way to adapt to what is if they want to continue to be in public office. And I think it's that simple. So while the Trump era is ending, the electorate that's left behind who will be choosing the Republican nominees, who 80% of the time become the elected official, if that doesn't appreciably change, and you're going to keep getting we're getting.
1: You bring up Eric, though, Schmidt. He's a perfect example. He has sold his soul to become a Trumper. He's planted a plot of his, but there's not been no consequences for him to do that. In fact, there's been a lot of spoils that have come from it. He's been close to the White House. He's been able to deliver on some stuff for Missouri. Yeah, he's been able to compromise some positions that he used to have, but there's been no consequences. Ultimately, I hope there are long-term consequences for the Republican Party, but I can really only worry about my own party. And I do think there is a recognition that we cannot allow a MAGA-style movement to take over the Democratic Party. And by the way, it may potentially be happening right now with progressivism. But you have seen Hakeem Jeffries. You have seen Nancy Pelosi and other stalwarts, James Carville, stand up and say, no, we're not going to do this in our party. I don't know if they're going to be successful in stopping a takeover of our party, but hopefully that's a lesson we learn from what I think the Republicans are going through.
3: I don't think that happens. I don't think it happens on a large scale like is happening with the Republican Party. I think you might have a few, but it won't be like a Tea Party kind of takeover or a MAGA takeover.
0: This isn't the Tea Party. Donald Trump isn't the Tea
3: Party.
0: No.
3: I'm saying like both of those movements. Yeah. I don't think you see anything like that. You might have a few here and there, but.
1: But I got to tell you right now, if we had a primary today inside the Democratic Party, I think AOC is your nominee for president.
3: I don't know about that.
0: Yeah. Going back to Amy's point real quick. Marco Rubio, Lindsey Graham, Ted Cruz. This is what happens when they read the tea leaves. You know, all of them in 2016 said Donald Trump would be a disaster. Mm-hmm. All of them. The one guy that was in that race that didn't was Chris Christie. And, I mean, he's got no place to land now. I mean, this is how politics, this is how
1: how humiliating what you have to go through. Ted Cruz, of all people,
0: this is how realignment
1: of just the complete humiliation of one's own self.
3: That poor guy. Hancock and Kelly with us for just a bit longer on the Chris and Amy show. We do have a conversation with Mayor Spencer coming up at 10:30 about data centers. In fact, we've got some thoughts on that when we come back on KMOX.
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2: Data centers, it's all anybody talks about these days. And in St. Louis, we already have a number of them. And new set of regulations has been signed by the mayor this week. And we will speak to Mayor Kara Spencer. We'll have a conversation with her at 10:30. And about these regulations, of course, there's been a lot of pushback against her, anger against her for the and the city for implementing these regulations, because people, I think a lot of people just want an outright ban. They do not want them. They don't want them close to their homes or where they work or really anywhere. And there are a number of reasons for it. How do you see these new regulations that have been are going to be implemented, and whether or not they will, you know, make the situation better for the public?
3: I'm pleased that they have a framework that at least allows us to chase some of the opportunity and money that could be passing the city by. There was an op-ed in the Post-Dispatch this week by John Stifler, the president of the Building and Construction Trades, who really made the case about not only is this a jobs opportunity, but this is a city that's got a revenue problem. And we talk about schools and we talk about all these things that need more money, and this is an opportunity for us. So the fact that we're no longer in limbo inside the city, whether you like some of the regulations or you don't, I got a problem with a couple of them. But the fact that we're no longer in limbo and we have a framework to at least go out and attract this opportunity and bring this revenue here, I think is positive.
4: Yeah, and what you're seeing in community after community is that they're all kind of grappling with this. What's probably needed here is a comprehensive statewide approach for Missouri, because you do have to have guardrails in place. It's you do need to have some standards under which these things can work. It's unrealistic, I believe, to just say we're not going to have any data centers. I think it's not only unrealistic to think that, I think that's bad economic policy for the state. I mean, these things will produce great revenue to the local and state government that has them, and these things are going to be built, and they're going to be built all over the world. They're being built all over the world right now. I hope they are wisely regulated and controlled, and that they provide some real economic benefit to the state. That's kind of how I feel.
5: I feel like there's a lack of transparency in a lot of these data centers when they first enter a town, a community, which engenders suspicion from the get-go.
4: Yeah, I don't disagree with that.
5: And so to me, I feel like I still don't really know what the effects will be, because we've seen some data centers that, like we said, the giant ones out in rural counties, they interviewed a woman who doesn't hang out outside anymore because she hears the hum constantly. That's dystopian and it's terrifying. Then you hear of some of the wealthiest counties in Virginia, just outside of DC, very popular people that they are the data center capital of the world. And so it's working for them. What kind of regulations do they have? I don't know, but data centers are working for them. It might be one of those things where it is a case-by-case basis. I'm just, I know we can't ban them outright, but I'm also hesitant. I feel like I just don't know.
3: You live amongst them already, so banning them makes no sense to me.
5: No.
3: And it's not, I get that everybody thinks that this is Google and SpaceX and the big things, but it's also BJC and Mercy Hospitals and SSM and Chick-fil-A. I mean, everybody has these data centers. Heck, we got one right across the street from us here.
2: Yeah.
3: 12 stories of it.
2: The massive concern now is, and especially after the last week and a half or 2 weeks with all this discussion about how AI is getting away from us.
4: Right.
2: And people who work in it, not just the regulars worried about what could happen. You've got people who work in artificial intelligence saying this could get out of hand very quickly and we need to be careful. AI doesn't happen without data centers, and people are making that connection.
4: Sure. And you know, there's a case where

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12: At 10:01, we've got some sunshine. It's 83 degrees downtown at the Arch. The feels like is 89. In the last few days, you've seen it. The price of gas has gone up. The prices that began with a 3 now start with a 4. Nick Chabarrias with AAA Missouri.
13: Missouri, the statewide average at $4.17. Illinois at $4.85.
12: That is a statewide average. As we wait for word from the 8th Circuit Federal Appeals Court on Missouri's congressional map dispute, Secretary of State Denny Hoskins shared his thoughts with 97.1.
14: This has been a roller coaster and kind of a whirlwind with different plots and twists and everything else.
12: Hoskins says he thought appellate court justices asked the right questions of attorneys yesterday trying to determine if the plaintiffs really have legal standing in the case. Hoskins says as of

0: This morning, he had instructed election heads to use the 2022 congressional maps for November instead of the Republican 2025 ones. From ABC News, an investigation is underway into what caused an F-16 fighter jet to crash in northern Michigan. The jet was engaged in a training exercise for the Texas Air National Guard. The pilot was able to eject. Nobody was hurt. ABC's Alex Perez says there is a possibility there could have been some sort of bird strike.
1: The aircraft bursting into a ball of flames not far from a home in rural Blair Township, south of Traverse City. A giant plume of black smoke rising.
2: Holy cow, is he flying? That's another explosion.
1: A pilot of another plane reporting the crash to air traffic control, signaling a bird strike.
0: Another incident involving artificial intelligence, this time involving two rival companies, ABC's Hannah Batta.
3: Researchers have reportedly used Anthropic's Claude software to hack rival company OpenAI. The researchers told the Wall Street Journal they gained access to an employee's ChatGPT account and read files containing company secrets. OpenAI claims it's now resolved the related security issues and thanked the researchers for contacting them.
0: From the KMOX Business Desk, sponsored by Spas and More, are you still paying for Netflix?
4: Netflix receiving its first bearish analyst rating in months, as Wells Fargo Securities downgraded the streaming video company to underweight. They're citing concerns about user engagement and is now among the worst performing stocks in the S&P 500 today. I'm John Tucker, Bloomberg Radio.
0: And the Dow from Stifel's down 232 points to 51,545. Got some construction on 70 going westbound at Lucas and Hunt. Two right lanes are blocked there. Also some road work on 70 going eastbound at T.R. Hughes. That's in the two left lanes. And also some road work on 270 going south at 55 at the Lindbergh area near Target, South County Mall there. And some debris on 270 going north at Ladue. The right two lanes are closed there.
5: A heat advisory through 8 p.m. tomorrow. Sunshine mixing with clouds. Hot and humid this afternoon with a thunderstorm in spots through early evening. High 95. AccuWeather with the real field temperatures up to 105. Patchy clouds. Very warm and humid later tonight, though 75. From the Seliga Heating and Cooling Weather Desk, I'm AccuWeather with the meteorologist Joe Lundberg on 104.1 FM KMOX.
0: And right now, downtown at the Arch, we stand at 84 degrees. We've got sunshine. It feels like 91 now. That keeps going up. I'm Michael Calhoun, KMOX News.
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9: It's 100 degrees.
10: It's been 100 degrees for 3 months.
9: For 3 months. And so is it weird that I was listening to the Monster Mash this morning? You know that song? They did the mash.
10: Yeah, yes.
9: They did the Monster Mash.
10: Is it weird?
9: Mash.
10: Not really. I mean,
9: it's not weird.
10: It's coming up on us.
9: Well, it's hard to listen to the Monster Mash when it's 100 degrees. And do you know who agrees with me? Colin Preciado. He's a writer for St. Louis Magazine. Some would say the funniest writer at St. Louis Magazine. He makes me laugh
10: quite
9: a bit.
10: He's nodding right now.
9: He is nodding. I think so.
10: You got that right.
9: Yeah, cleverest, funny, witty. And he has proposed Ronge. And Matt, you have to jump in on this too, because Matt Pajeski's favorite holiday is Halloween. He's proposed an intervention because, you know, he just believes the cobwebs are rolled out, dusted off a little too early here in St. Louis. And Colin joins us now. Hi, Colin.
11: Hi, how are you, Amy?
9: Hey, we appreciate talking with you. Every Friday we talk to one of the fine writers and reporters at St. Louis Magazine. But Colin, you win this week because, like I said, you have several columns out. We actually brought up your e-bike column last week as well. But yeah, you have strong feelings about Halloween?
11: Well, let me set the record straight. I do love Halloween. It's just been going on for way too long. Like last year when Halloween finally came around, I was sick of it. And like, we didn't even watch like a scary movie that night. You know, we were watching Stepmom or whatever November movie you move on to once Halloween's over. Cause like, it was too much.
10: We start too early. We decorate too early. And you think the stores are stocked too early with Halloween crap?
11: Absolutely. Like come September, you're immediately seeing Halloween stuff. Like it was the first week of September. I went into, I think it was Michael's or one of those hobby stores.
9: Yeah.
11: And all you saw was just, it was all Halloween stuff already. It was insane.
9: Which I kind of get, right? If it's a craft store, because you need time to build your Halloween decor if you're going to make it.
11: And I think that's what they're banking on. They're realizing that it's becoming more commercial, so people are stocking up more and more on these decorations. So like the longer they're out there, like I'm not gonna lie, even I was tempted to buy stuff, and I may have, you know, in preparation. But they shouldn't be doing this to us. And enough's enough.
10: Guys, this is all Christmas's fault. I don't know how you can't see this.
9: I knew he was going to do this.
10: Because we start
11: celebrating. I don't think so.
10: Oh, okay. Well, because we start celebrating Christmas in November, we have to start celebrating Thanksgiving in October, and then we start celebrating Halloween in September. If we could just celebrate the holidays in their respective times, this wouldn't be a problem. Don't you think?
11: Well, Christmas has its own buffer in Thanksgiving, which is, you know, a pretty nice buffer. 5 weeks tops, you're celebrating Christmas, which is still a very long time, yes, but when you're starting Halloween on September 1st, that is 8 weeks. And I wrote my piece in August. That is when I saw the Michael's decor already out. So we're talking 10 weeks. That was like 100 days. That is a third of a year of Halloween.
9: I agree. I'm trying to find the text because I took a picture of a skeleton at Home Goods who had a banjo or a guitar, and for some reason he reminded me of Matt.
10: Oh, thanks.
9: But I want to say that was end of July or early August. A skeleton at home, not Home Goods. Go ahead, Ranj. I'm sorry.
10: When was my first Costco trip? How long ago was that?
9: Remember when you bought your underpants?
10: Deal? Yeah.
9: He bought Costco underpants. If you need a topic to write, Colin,
10: how long ago was that? Like a month?
11: Good, yeah.
9: At least a month. Two months, maybe.
10: So I saw that they had Halloween decorations up then that they were, you know, selling. So I agree with you on this point that it's probably too early. But do you generally have a problem with all of the Halloween? Because, I mean, you mentioned Boo at the Zoo, which I love. I'm a big fan of Boo at the Zoo and all these other Halloween events. Are you okay with those?
11: To an extent, like, again, it's becoming too much. Like, Boo at the Zoo, yeah. The Grants Farm thing that they do, those are great events. Where I start to get mad is, like, the Trunk or Treats, where they're kind of billed as, like, a safer alternative to, like, trick-or-treating instead of going out on actual Halloween night. But, like, nobody does that. You do Trunk or Treat and you do Halloween trick-or-treating, and you're spending twice the amount on candy if you only do one other trunk or treat. Some people do not. And then you have neighborhoods. I believe it's Compton Heights has like a special night that they do their own trick or treating. So at least three trick or treating nights there. And you can't tell these kids no if you want them to like you, which, you know, I do it generally. So we're doing all of that.
10: It's like Elf on the Shelf. You can't not do it.
9: Wow. Okay.
11: Right.
9: Colin, I want to ask you about another piece that you wrote that the double lives of suburban wives treats St. Louis like a freak show. Just kind of the synopsis of that piece.
11: That's going to be a tricky one

0: to recount, but essentially TLC, their whole programming is basically kind of carnival sideshows that you would see, you know, at a P.T. Barnum circus, where you have like 1,000-pound sisters and conjoined twins and
1: little people. But they're
0: world. Moving on. Yeah, exactly. And they're moving on to modern oddities now, which are like suburban wives doing OnlyFans content, which, you know, that is not normal. And they kind of look at it through a lens. There's nothing wrong with it. Let me say that first off. They look at it a lens as kind of like this weird freak show. Like it's something to kind of just like gawk at and like make fun of almost in this kind of weird way.
2: Don't you think, though, with that and with DTF St. Louis, maybe we're finally on the map?
1: Yeah, but we're on the map as sex freaks.
0: Yeah, that's a good point, actually. Fine.
2: That's interesting. We are now an interesting city. Everybody else thinks we're boring, remember?
1: Yeah, but...
0: No, I think you're right. No, there's no bad press, so... yeah, whatever they want to do, they
1: I mean,
0: do
1: I guess
0: here.
1: It's more positive than murder, which we're on the board for, so I guess if you want it to be...
0: Again,
1: sex freaks.
0: Like, you know, still press.
2: Colin Preciado with St. Louis Magazine is with us, and you have solutions for the e-bike problem. It's becoming a scourge.
0: It is becoming a scourge, and I got in a lot of trouble for this article, and I suspect now that I'm talking about it again, I will get in more trouble.
1: Really?
0: But I heard from the e-bike community about this one, but I had several suggestions on how to fix this problem. One of them was that I just dress up like Batman and I like fight the e-bikes. And people, certain members of the e-bike community saw that as me advocating vigilante violence against bicyclists, which of course I would never do.
2: Well, yes, you have these five ways to handle the e-bike problem. Number one, you write, is bully these fools relentlessly.
1: Ronge loves that one.
2: I love that one.
1: Yeah.
0: Yeah. There's no bullying's good for you. I think science has proven that multiple times. So there's no harm in that, and it just makes society better.
1: Last one, I think. Well, I loved the age limit. I think it's really, really smart. You proposed an age limit, and that the absolute youngest age that you can ride, you have to be at least 95 years old. Mm-hmm. I think that's brilliant.
0: I think that's just common sense.
2: And people didn't like this?
1: How could they not like this?
0: There were people from California leaving angry voicemails on editors' phone at St. Louis Magazine, demanding to speak to an editor because they were so mad about it.
2: So hold on, there's an e-bike community? I promise.
1: That's incredible.
0: Yeah. And I heard about every one of them.
1: I think you should publish some of those letters, like the most controversial story ever written.
0: Oh, I was quite ready to move on from this piece the day after it published. But I have since been vindicated. Kirkwood has since passed e-bike regulation, and South Park had their premiere episode like two nights ago was all about how stupid these e-bikes are. That's South Park saying they're stupid, not me.
1: Yeah.
0: Send your letters to South Park.
1: Colin, a quick correction.
2: South
1: I believe
2: America,
1: it's South America now.
2: Yeah.
0: Oh, I'm sorry.
2: That's
0: yes,
2: right.
0: You are correct.
2: So we wanted to, before we said goodbye to you, we wanted you to tell us about the Monday newsletter, Bird Dork Club. That is your newsletter.
0: Bird Dork. It's Sarah Finsky's St. Louis Daily newsletter. It's a very sophisticated, very comprehensive daily newsletter for St. Louis Magazine that she puts together with Ryan Kroll. And they let me do a small little piece in there every week. I cover a new bird that you can find in St. Louis. I tell you where to find it, what its whole deal is, and I make fun of it and myself because that's all I really know how to do.
2: So the Bird Dork Club, you can subscribe from St. Louis Magazine, stlmag.com.
0: Correct. And you can also find us on Instagram, Bird Dork Club. Randy Lutz does all the artwork for it. They're really great illustrations. You should check it out.
2: Colin, you're great, man. We appreciate you. Thanks for coming on today.
0: Thank you so much for having me.
2: Colin Preciado with St. Louis Magazine joining the show. I like bullying the e-bike people. I love that
1: idea.
2: He
1: didn't bring up that when he was going to be Batman, he yes. wants the police to turn a blind eye.
2: He did say that's exactly yeah. right. We'll talk City SC with Jen Cease next on KMOX.
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12: Down segment at the top of the 18th, segment picks it up, scrambles to the ball and scores it in an open net. 32nd minute, City leads.
2: That Zanaboni needs to find a little energy. What he needs to find. City SC, they can't lose. They haven't lost in like 4 years, it feels like. Time to go to the Quiver River Electric guest line. We've got Jen Cease, City SC broadcaster on Y98. They have advanced to their first ever Open Cup final, which will happen in October, late October, the 21st to be exact. And that's after they defeated Colorado this week. Now they've got Toronto tomorrow night at Energizer Park, and that is back to MLS play. Hello, Jen Sees.
13: Hello, Raj. Don't you go jinxing things.
2: Well, all I said, hey, I have no effect on what happens on the field. By the way,
1: I think I said something. I said something last week.
2: They haven't. Okay, so they haven't. Does the Open Cup count in their streak of unbeaten, even though it's not MLS play? It counts, right?
13: Yeah. I mean, if you want to count them across all competitions, yeah, for sure. So their MLS is a little like too shy of that, but it's still a great streak nonetheless. Unbeaten in 17. That's a good one. And the guys are, I can tell you, and this is really everybody in the MLS because of the World Cup break and everything being scrunched in now as we approach the end of the season, but they're so tired. Like Toronto even coming here has got to be exhausted as well. So, you know, I think when we come to Saturday, we've got Toronto visiting. They've got to do it at Energizer Park. They're bringing along with them Josh Sargent, who's from St. Louis, St. Louis native on the U.S. men's national team. He's played.
2: Yep.
13: He's a great player, but hopefully St. Louis City can shut them down and keep them off. They had a 7-game unbeaten streak until Orlando. So hopefully City can keep them off the board there and collect another one for the good guys.
1: Yeah. And I mean, City keeps climbing up in the standings. And so is that something that the players will keep an eye on or not yet?
13: Oh yeah. So when we ask them, of course, in the media, they're like, no, we're not looking at any of that. Or, you know, it's the same thing we ask Coach DeMay or any of the coaches, by the way, we've had for City, like, how do you prepare differently when you go to Colorado with altitude? They all say, no, of course we don't. But yes, they do. They do. They look at all that. So yeah, they are acutely aware of the streak, acutely aware, as of the Wednesday night, that the Open Cup is a big thing. St. Louis has won the most of them in the United States history of the Open Cup, but hasn't won since 1988, the Bush Seniors. So that would be a huge win for the city. And of course, you know, getting in the MLS playoffs and doing well there would be what a page turner that would be from earlier this year when we were having conversations, really not knowing how the season would go.
1: Well, and they're only 5 points behind Vancouver, which is number one in the Western Conference. You're only 5 points out. And, you know, last year was a rough year. It wasn't great, right? Kind of down at the bottom of the standings. And this year, not knowing what to expect, plus knowing key players that you would either lose because of personal reasons or injuries and then trades, like, you know, sending them off to different teams. Would you ever have expected City SC to be sitting at 41 points right now at this point of the season?
13: No. And no shade to the team or Coach DeMay, because certainly what he was doing at the beginning of the season was good. They just weren't getting the results. For me personally, I just thought by the time City really gets clicking with his system, it would be too late. But it turns out that World Cup break was probably exactly the thing they needed to all get on the same page, because you know, we didn't meet him until the end of November or early December of last year. So he's coming into preseason. He doesn't know the team. They don't know him. 80% of the players aren't people he recruited. New system, new style of play. So I can only imagine the growth that they've had this year and what 2027 could look like with him coming in, knowing exactly what, for the most part, what his squad should look like, and those guys knowing exactly what he wants from them. So I think we could have a different City start next year. And certainly, yeah, them being... I think I would have thought they could hopefully get into the playoffs, maybe the wild card match, but I certainly didn't expect them to be sitting where they are now.
2: And the fact that just a few weeks ago, I think a lot of City fans were upset about losing Hartle and losing Leuven. And the additions they've had have contributed in a huge way.
13: Oh, totally. So, yeah, I mean, I'm still like, there's a piece of me that misses the nostalgia, especially of Edward Leuven, but Marcel Hartl, too. Great guy. Great. And I think both of them were still good fits in Yohan DeMay's system. In they're a little bit different, but they could have worked in there. But certainly who we've got in replacement with that, Alex Matan. I mean, talk about Hafa Navajo, which we didn't even have him in the Open Cup game, and City still won that game. Simon Betcher's come on strong, but Alex Matan, he is, I hope to have him in our player profile this next Y98 pregame, because I'm really interested in learning a little bit more about how he thinks, how he works, because he is, for me, the most surprising person that we've brought onto St. Louis City. And man, he has just fit and clicked on running on all cylinders. He is phenomenal.
1: Roman Berkey, how many games has he played this season?
13: Ooh, well, he missed the one open

0: Cup game, maybe two. I think he's only missed two games, one or two games this season. That's it, pretty sure.
1: How does that, when you talk about the fatigue of the team, and then you look at the goaltender, is it different for the goaltender with the fatigue? Like, do goaltenders get sharper as the season goes on, or do they have the same fatigue?
0: God, you know, that's a great question. I need to ask him that sometime. But when I think about what they do and how they train, certainly, like, they don't put the miles on their legs that, like, a Chris Durkin and Daniel Edelman, who each run 13K per game, you don't have the same kind of wear and tear. But, yeah, I would think that the training, there was a time when he came back and Ben Lundt had to step in because he was still had a bug in his shoulder. Well, you can't really train as a goalkeeper if you can't make your dives and practice those things on your shoulder. So I would think, we know that goalkeepers get better as they age in the game, unlike a field player, which the wear and tear of those miles don't necessarily do you any favors as a field player. So I would imagine, yeah, as the season goes on, you find a groove, you get into the groove, and it's a matter of rest and recovery and making sure that your body is fit and ready each time. And, you know, I think Roman Berkey, Ben Lundt, you know, they're seasoned goalkeepers and they know how to take care of their bodies. And Alex Langer does a great job with them.
2: 17 games unbeaten. That's the streak right now.
0: Shush,
2: is it going to be?
0: Shush.
2: Oh, stop it. Don't be a weirdo. And you know what else? When there's a perfect game going on, I'm going to say that there's a perfect game going on because
1: this
2: it doesn't
1: guy.
2: Matter.
0: No, don't you dare. You shush.
2: Hey, if Vin Scully can do it and it's fine, then I think we can all do
1: Would
2: it too.
1: Would you get in trouble, Jen, if you did it on the broadcast?
2: So, will
0: no,
2: we?
0: I won't, because Dale won't allow it. Because Joey Zanabody, after like the second goal, was like, Dale, I think we can, or maybe right after the third goal, I think we can start talking about
2: I'll tell
0: it.
2: You what.
0: And Dale's like, not yet. Not yet.
2: I'll tell you what. You better tell all these people writing about City SC who've been counting the unbeaten games. You better tell them. Because it hasn't. It's worked every time, Jen. See?
1: It's different when you say it out loud.
2: No, it isn't.
1: You put it in the universe when you say it out loud.
2: That's not how anything works.
0: I'm going to follow my same pregame. I'm going to drink the same coffee. I'm going to maybe I'll wear the same outfit. I don't know. I'll do what I can to help those guys on the pitch.
1: She's a better team player than you are, Ron.
2: I'm not on the team.
0: I'm Ron.
2: So get it done. 18. We're all on the team, Ron.
0: Go City.
2: Late Saturday night, the unbeaten streak will be at 18. How about that?
1: Let's go.
0: There you go.
2: Jen. Thanks, Jen.
0: Thanks, Jen.
2: City SC broadcaster, you can hear the call Saturday night, 7:30 is the kick, so that means the pregame show is at 7 o'clock on Y98, our sister station. When we come back, a conversation with Mayor Kara Spencer about the new data center regulations that is next on KMOX.
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1: I think just a couple of more days. Just a couple more days of this heat. And then it will cool off, I think. 84 degrees right now. Real field temperature, 101. We will near the record temperature of 97 degrees today. There could be a thunderstorm around in the afternoon. Same thing for this evening. A low of 71, weather sponsored by Little Women at the Repertory Theater of St. Louis. 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
1: Well, it seems like all anybody ever talks about these days is data centers, artificial intelligence, you know, that kind of thing. And even in the city of St. Louis and the surrounding areas, data centers are a very big topic. This week, the mayor, Kara Spencer, signed into law a new bill, Board Bill 49, which codifies a data center regulatory framework. And we have the mayor with us now on the Quiver River Electric guest line. Good morning, Mayor Spencer. How are you?
14: Good morning. Great to be back here with you.
1: Okay, so the framework, what, I mean, I know that you can go into great detail on this, but we only have so much time. What does this actually do?
14: Well, you know, the city of St. Louis, as you know, maybe has about 12 data centers already here within city limits. And they've just come in, you know, kind of under the radar over the last 10 years or so, 10 to 15 years. And, you know, of course, data centers have become a very, very hot topic. And as we're considering and looking at larger data centers, and data centers are certainly proliferating nationwide, we recognize that we needed to start regulating them. And so the framework that we put together over the last year is the city's first regulation related to data centers. So my charge to the team was, let's figure out how to best protect communities, put in some strong regulations, but also not entirely ban them from the city of St. Louis. We recognize that data centers do play an important role in the sort of technology infrastructure that is a part of the world in which we live, and thread that needle. And, you know, I have to say, I think we really landed in a good spot where we've got some strong protections, that framework that really articulates what is permitted, what is not permitted, where data centers can go, where they cannot go, the setbacks and all of the restrictions on noise and other things of that nature.
15: Yeah, it's actually interesting. You talk about finding that middle ground. Aldermanic President Megan Green praised the bill, saying that, you know, these are some of the strongest regulations in the country, set the standard of what regulations can look like. But then Ron Kitchens, the managing partner of Greater St. Louis Inc., also praised the new regulations, saying that, all right, here's the guidance for companies coming in. So while the regulations are is stricter in some areas, it's not an effective ban. It seems like it's not going to frustrate all data center efforts.
14: No, I mean, look, it's been a frustrating ride to get here, and a lot of contentious back and forth over the last, in particular, several months as we really got down into the nitty gritty. And as you may remember, the Board of Aldermen did consider an all out ban just several months ago, and you know. But again, I think the important piece here is that we wanted to make sure that we had a path. Look, the data centers are also enormous revenue generators. And as we all know, the city has a lot of deferred maintenance. We could really use a shot in the arm in that regard. And as you pointed out, Amy, what's really, really interesting about this particular where we landed is that no one is thrilled. No one got everything that they wanted. None of the stakeholders involved, but everyone was at the table when we signed it, just about. You know, we had members of the public. We had the Board of Aldermen. There wasn't a single no vote on the floor of the Board of Aldermen last Friday, which is absolutely remarkable. There are very, very few issues that ever sail through with that voting record. And look, this is tough stuff. I think the city of St. Louis is being very bold to bring all parties to the table. We not only had the Board of Aldermen and the business groups, but we had renewable energy advocates. We had labor organizations, teachers unions. You know, we had a lot of representatives there yesterday celebrating the compromise that we landed at.
1: Mayor Kara Spencer is with us on KMOX. As you know, there's a lot of skepticism with data centers in general for various reasons. There is the environmental problem, you know, the use of water, electricity costs, if they will go up for people who live or own businesses in the area. And of course, I think people are worried about artificial intelligence, and they know that data centers foster that, and AI doesn't exist without data centers. Can you, for people who are concerned about that, is there a guarantee that they don't need to be concerned?
14: Absolutely not. Unfortunately, I can't guarantee any of that. Look, I share concerns about AI. You know, some of the things coming out this weekend are alarming. But let's also be clear that cities can't regulate AI. That is something that really has to happen at the national or international level. And you talked about the energy costs. You know, at the local level, at the municipal level, we can't regulate that either. That happens at the state level. And I do recognize that the proliferation of data centers, the use of electricity really can and may increase the cost of electricity. But that will happen if a data center goes anywhere in the Ameren footprint. And so what we wanted to do in the city of St. Louis is recognize that Ameren has already made deals with many data centers. They are coming to the Ameren footprint. And if that will result in increased utility costs, it will happen whether the data centers come into the city of St. Louis or they go into Hillsboro. And so our electric users here will experience that change of cost if there is one. And look, people are right to be worried about that. I'm worried about that as well. On the other hand, if they're going to be coming into the Ameren footprint, I want the city of St. Louis to explore the opportunity of enjoying some of that revenue that also accompanies the data centers. So that threading of the needle is really where I wanted us to land, and I believe we got there.
1: And so obviously the extreme

0: extreme critics of it will say, we don't want them at all. Like, we don't want any data centers anywhere near where we live or where we work. Was it even an option to just do an outright ban in the city?
1: You know, we did consider that. But again, I think, we can't prevent them all over the place, you know. So, you know, we live in a city that is surrounded by St. Louis County. And so, you know, they're coming to the area. We know that. As I mentioned, Ameren has already made several deals with data centers in the state of Missouri. So we know they're coming. Unfortunately, they're just part of the future of humanity right now. And I share the concerns about what AI means for the future employment of my son, for example, or even me. The speed at which AI is taking shape is really stunning. And so that is something that we all share concerns about. That being said, whether or not they're coming to the city of St. Louis and whether or not, we could potentially enjoy some of the tax revenue as a result of it, that is an important consideration as well.
2: I do have a question about one of the provisions that I feel like would be difficult for large data centers to comply with, and that is the demand that facilities with a maximum power demand of 30 megawatts or more, they're required to transition to 100% energy renewal within 10 years. And I know some of those data centers that do that, they're in Vegas, they're in Reno, they have solar panels in deserts and wind turbines, which obviously we can't do here in the city of St. Louis. So my question is, the Armory is bigger than that one, that proposed data center will be bigger than 30 megawatts. Does the Armory mm-hmm. have to comply with that? And have you heard any concern about bigger data centers saying we can't put that many solar panels and wind turbines in the city?
1: Yeah, they wouldn't necessarily have to go in the city, Amy. So Ameren is on a grid, and Ameren is looking at and going before the Public Service Commission with some exciting renewable energy proposals here very shortly, in the short term. And we're very excited about that. But the Armory proposal came in before the framework was signed. I mean, I just signed that bill into law yesterday, and that is why it was so important to get that work done and get it done soon before we started to see any additional data center applications coming in the door. So, where we are with that Armory data center was operating, unfortunately, under a lack of framework. We had an executive order and the Board of Adjustment, handled some of the issues and tried to thread that needle as best they could with the jurisdiction that they had, which is very different than an ordinance like the one we put in and signed yesterday.
0: As you know, that oftentimes there are projects that happen in cities, states, around the country where there is this certain number of tax money that is promised that the developers say, well, if we build this thing, over the next 10 years, we're going to see this. And in this case, it's something like $445 million in tax revenue. Is there a guarantee on that, that we will see that kind of thing? Because sometimes it happens that down the road, we get a decade away and the analysis is, well, we didn't see the revenue we thought we were going to.
1: That's a great question. And with the proposed data center and the property adjacent to the Armory, we do have some provisions that will allow us to collect funds from the data center developer if those revenues are not enjoyed. And so that's a really landmark piece of that community benefits arrangement with that particular data center. And, those revenues are important. I mean, the promises are huge. And so we do intend to make sure that those revenues are brought into the city of St. Louis, and we'll collect on them. And we have the legal framework to do that.
2: Is there anything in this bill that would look at the total number of data centers or the total number of megawatts used combined that the city would cap?
1: Oh, Amy, that's a great question. The total is not considered as in total, but we do have, where large data centers are allowed to go and where they're not allowed to go. And frankly, there's not a lot of land in city proper that is suitable or falls under this framework that would allow for the larger scale data center. So by virtue of that, there's a natural cap just by where those larger scale data centers are allowed. But I don't have that figure as something we've calculated.
0: Mayor Kara Spencer is with us. And one last thing that has nothing to do with data centers and is much less consequential, but saw the story yesterday about the food truck bill. Because people love food trucks, and there are going to be certain zones downtown where they are allowed, and it's up to you to sign that now. Is that going to be done?
1: You know, that is something we're considering. I've heard a lot of concerns on all sides about this, so we're still weighing that. You know, I share some concerns about some of the downtown restaurants, the brick and mortars, and those folks that have really put things in. But I also love food trucks, so we're continuing to dive into that. And I don't have an answer for you that today, but it is on our agenda to iron out here in the coming days.
0: It does seem less consequential than data centers, doesn't it?
1: Look, I do love a good food truck.
2: Yeah,
0: that's right. It's not going to kill us all. I know that. All right, Mayor Spencer, we appreciate our conversations with you once again. Thank you for being with us.
1: All right, no problem. Thank you.
2: Thanks.
0: That is Mayor Kara Spencer of the City of St. Louis with us on KMOX.
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1: The record's broken.
2: Yeah.
1: It's stuck.
2: There's something wrong.
3: Oh,
2: hey, there's that.
3: Did you say this?
4: With Chris and Amy.
0: To be honest, I was distracting Matt from his job because Michael Calhoun from the newsroom came in to hang with us. And I always feel way cooler and more important when the newsroom comes in.
2: I know, I've heard it.
0: Because I feel like such a goofball, you know what I mean? Such a goof. And they're real news people.
2: So what do you got for us?
0: Well, you remember Ryan Reeves, the NHL enforcer? He played for the Blues, And he has announced his retirement. He has announced his retirement. So we need to get Revo on. We're going to try to get Ryan Reeves on and talk to him about his career. But... In 2013, the NHL and the NHLPA moved forward with mandatory protective visors for new players. You know, all the hockey players now wear those visors.
2: Is he the last one who doesn't have to?
0: Well, I was going
2: to
0: ask you, do you know how many players still don't wear visors?
2: One.
0: Three.
2: And he's one of them.
0: He was four.
2: Okay.
0: So, Ryan O'Reilly, Stanley Cup champion with the Blues, doesn't wear a visor.
2: Yeah.
0: Jamie Benn, who missed that goal on the goal, didn't get a goal in Game 7, and Pat Maroon scored in double overtime. Jamie Benn, he does not wear a visor. And then Zach Bogosian also does not. So there's only three players left in the league who don't wear a visor. And you may remember, do you know who was the very last player in the NHL not to
2: Craig
0: wear
2: McTavish.
0: A helmet? Okay. Well, what do you have, Mr. Know-It-All? Why don't you just start texting into the show?
2: Doesn't everybody know that?
0: I don't know. Why don't you text into the show like all of the know-it-alls?
2: I mean, you asked the most obvious question. I think there's a newborn.
0: First of all.
2: There's a newborn just coming into the world right now. The only hockey thing they know is that Craig McTavish was the last player to not have to wear a helmet.
0: When it comes to the NHL, nothing is obvious. People don't follow necessarily the NHL in the way they follow the Cardinals or the NFL. It's a fun fact.
2: You don't think so? You don't think that people...
0: I forgot. The NHL is pulling numbers like Monday Night Football.
2: Oh, man. Holy crap with the Monday Night Football. It's pretty incredible how well that does. Did you see, Amy? And I know I've mentioned it before. I just want to make sure as we hit the break here.
0: Yeah.
2: Did you see Illini football is on KMOX?
0: Obviously.
2: And it's happening tomorrow. 12 o'clock is the pregame show. So looking forward to having the Fighting Illini here.

0: They will play SIU, Carbondale, not Edwardsville. Mm. That would be a... that doesn't... Actually...
1: Do they have a football team?
0: I don't think so.
2: Let's get Joe Pott on.
1: Question of
0: Joe
1: the week.
0: Joe Pott.
1: I don't think I've ever seen a football field around there.
0: Yeah, okay.
1: The Salukis and their, I don't know if it still is this, but their school newsletter used to be called the Daily Egyptian.
0: When we come back, we bring back the No Prize Pick'em Challenge. It happens again.

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14: It is 11 o'clock, and right now, downtown at the Arch, we've got some sunshine. It's 88 degrees, but that feels like is now up to 95. Drivers have noticed an increase at the pumps in the St. Louis area in the past 24 hours. We asked Nick Chabaria with AAA if he expects prices to continue to rise.
15: We know that for the last week or so, crude oil has been hovering at or above $100 per barrel, which has been propping up gas prices. So as long as crude oil stays elevated, yes, we can expect to see gas prices continue to climb.
14: In Missouri, the statewide average is $4.17. In Illinois, it's $4.85. And in St. Louis County, it's $4.04. After signing a bill codifying zoning regulations on data centers in the city, will Mayor Kara Spencer sign another zoning bill about food trucks? She was asked about the legislation on the Chris and Amy show and was noncommittal.
16: That is something we're considering. I've heard a lot of concerns on all sides about this, so we're still weighing that.
14: Spencer says her concerns relate to the downtown brick and mortar restaurants. She hopes to iron out a decision on whether to sign the bill in the coming days. It was passed unanimously by the Board of Aldermen. From ABC News, a Republican lawmaker and Trump ally has released a new campaign ad saying the president's policies on immigration are hurting his constituents and turning people away. More from ABC's Karen Hua.
17: Representative Maria Elvira Salazar of Miami is a three-term Republican endorsed by Trump in a district that's three-quarters Hispanic.
18: The same Hispanics who helped you get to the White House in 2024 feel betrayed today. I'm not talking about giving them amnesty. I'm talking about giving them a dignified life.
17: Homeland Security responding, saying, whether Congresswoman Salazar likes it or not, the men and women of ICE are enforcing the laws passed by Congress, delivering the most historic mass deportation campaign in American history, exactly as President Trump promised.
14: The so-called holdout juror in the Lindsey Clancy case has broken his silence. In a statement sent by his attorney, he pushes back on the

0: Counts made by some of the other jurors that he refused to apply reasonable doubt in rendering a verdict in the case. Clancy's trial was deemed a mistrial after the juror did not agree with the other jurors. More from ABC's Peter Harlambos.
1: He's insisting he had no doubts. He said that he was being spoken over by these other jurors, that they were putting words in his mouth effectively, and that at the end of the day, when he reviewed all the evidence in the case, when he reviewed the testimony, he believed that there was ample evidence to prove that she planned this out and that she knew what she was doing. This is, again, the first time we're hearing from him through his lawyer.
0: From the Spas and More business desk, an American classic company plans to make a holiday comeback this year. Here's ABC's Sam Champion.
2: Toys R Us says they're planning a major expansion, adding 120 new stores nationwide. The retailer currently has 40 standalone stores and Toys R Us shops inside Macy's stores across the country. It's quite the comeback for the chain, which filed for bankruptcy and closed most of its stores in America nearly a decade ago.
0: Down from Stiefel's, down 235 points to 51,542. Got a disabled vehicle, 6440 going east at Hampton. That's on the right side. Some road work on 55 north at 255 east there.
3: We have a heat advisory through 8 p.m. tomorrow. Hot and humid this afternoon. Sunshine mixing with clouds. Watch out for a spotty afternoon or evening thunderstorm. High 95. The record is 97 from 1925. Very warm and humid overnight, low 75. From the Saliga Heating and Cooling Weather Desk, I'm AccuWeather meteorologist Joe Lundberg on 104.1 FM KMOX.
0: 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We've got some clouds and sun. It's 88, but the feels like is 95 downtown at the Arch. I'm Michael Calhoun, KMOX News.
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9: Why are you smiling?
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11: So glad football season's back.
12: Long one to the left. Has he done it? Get up, baby. Get up, get up, get up, get up. Oh, home run off the top of the wall. Supron has hit his first postseason home run. He touches them all, and the Cardinal bench will go wild.
13: Oh, baby, that was fun. Jeff Supron with a home run. A postseason home run at that. Awesome, awesome stuff back in 2006. There's a reason we are playing that during a football segment. It is the No Prize Pick'em Challenge. We do it every week during the NFL season. And here's the deal. We welcome in a listener challenger. We have Amy and me, and we also have a celebrity picker. And today's celebrity picker is Jeff Supon, World Series champion, who is with us now on KMOX. Jeff Supon, how are you?
14: I'm doing well. How are you guys doing?
13: We're great. It was great to have you back in town last week for the celebration of the 06 series, the 06 team. We'll talk about that a little bit later on. But we also have with us Tim from Florissant, who joins the show. Hello, Tim.
15: Hey, Chris. How you doing?
13: Hey, we're great here. It's good to have you with us. All right, here's the deal. Just to recap what happens, We're going through a handful of games that'll happen this weekend in the NFL. All you have to do is tell us who's going to win, and you could tell us why you think they are going to win that game, and it could be a totally ridiculous reason if you want it to be that. Whatever you want.
16: Yes. I was going to say, I'll let you finish the rules.
13: Then the Sunday night game is going to serve as the tiebreaker.
16: Yeah.
13: So you'll pick the winner of the game and then tell us how many total points in the game you think are going to be scored. All right? It's that simple.
16: And Tim, I just want to clarify that you know what you win if you happen to win this week.
15: Absolutely nothing.
16: That's exactly right.
13: It's the no prize pick'em.
16: That's right.
15: You get an attaboy.
13: That's right. What you do get, though, is a chance to come back next week if you win. If you beat everybody else, you get to come back next week. That's your only prize. Mm-hmm. All right. Here we go. Let's get started. We will start with Tim in Florissant as the Pittsburgh Steelers take on the New England Patriots. The Patriots, who were just in the Super Bowl, they have started the season 0-1. They started the season with a loss. The Steelers won their game. Who's going to win this one, Tim?
15: I'm going to go with New England.
13: All right. The New England Patriots. Gross. Jeff Supon, who do you think's going to win?
14: Okay, listen. You guys know I don't know anything about football, right?
13: Well, I mean, you're a professional athlete,
16: yeah.
13: So.
14: Yeah, but no, I have to ask my son for everything. Now, here's the deal. I played in Boston with the Red Sox, and I played with the the Pirates in Pittsburgh, and I loved them both. But Boston was my first team I ever played for, so I'm going to go with the New England Patriots.
13: All right, that's fair enough. I love the reasoning. I think it makes a lot of sense, Amy.
16: Well, I'm actually a little flummoxed here because I heard Jeff Supon was like an expert in NFL football.
14: That is not true, Amy.
16: Yeah. So I actually am picking New England because you picked New England and I thought you were an expert. So I'm going with New England.
13: Well, I hate to do this.
16: They called him an NFL insider, I think is the
13: That's
16: word.
13: That's what I heard,
16: use.
13: Too. Yeah. NFL insider,
16: NFL
13: Jeff
16: insider,
13: Supon.
16: Yeah.
13: I'm picking New England, too. And the only reason is I cannot ever pick a team that Aaron Rodgers is on.
16: You guys.
13: Forget that guy.
16: He hates Aaron Rodgers.
13: I hate him so much. All right. So we have all picked New England for this one. The next one, speaking of a former Aaron Rodgers team, it is the Green Bay Packers. And they are on the road to face the Jets, Tim.
15: Going to go with Green Bay on this one.
13: How come?
15: No idea. In fact, I probably know less than Jeff Supon about football. So.
14: No, Tim, I'll be honest with you. You do not know less than me.
15: I asked my brother-in-law for some advice on this. So if I lose, I'm blaming him 100%.
13: Okay.
16: Did he tell you to pick the green team? Because that could be a problem.
13: Yeah, oh, that's going to be a real problem. All right, Jeff. Jeff, I don't want to steer you in a direction, but, Green Bay stinks. Who do you think will win this one?
14: Okay, listen, I have to go with my reasoning, okay? This is the one time I was in Milwaukee, and I told my wife, if we don't go to the Packers game, we're never going to go.
13: So you're picking the Packers.
16: Okay.
13: You're going with the Packers. All right. Amy?
16: My favorite thing is when someone answers every question with, okay, listen, you know it's going to be good.
14: Hey, that's a filler. That's my filler.
16: I like it. I'm actually going with the Jets. I think they are going to win at MetLife, and that is because when I was in New York one time, I met a guy in a Jets hat, and his name was Jerry. He was about 80, and he said he liked my coat.
13: Well, that was nice.
16: Yeah.
13: Okay.
16: So I'm going with the Jets.
14: Well played, Amy.
16: Thank you.
13: Obviously, I am also going with the Jets because I cannot for the life of me. I just can't.
16: This guy.
13: I cannot understand why the Packers exist.
16: You're motivated by hate all the time.
13: Why are they a thing?
16: Because of the cheeseheads. The cheeseheads are great.
13: Stupid cheeseheads. All right. It is the Carolina Panthers who just got, what do they call it? Dog walked?
16: Walloped.
13: By the Bears. They are on the road in Atlanta. Both teams are 0-1, Tim. Who's going to win?
15: Okay, listen. I am going to go with Atlanta.
13: You're going with Atlanta? Why?
15: Going with Atlanta. Again, no idea.
16: Yeah.
15: It feels right.
13: All right, Jeff Supon, what do you think?
14: Okay, who's playing again?
13: Carolina and Atlanta. They are in Atlanta.
14: Okay, and Tim picked Atlanta, so I'm going to go Carolina, no reason.
13: Okay,
16: that's great.
13: Sounds like spite to me, just to spite Tim.
16: Honestly, I'm not a fan of either of these teams. They could fall out of the league. I wouldn't care less. But I find that I don't like the Falcons for some reason. So I'm going with Carolina.
13: I am also going to go with Carolina just because I want the Bears win to look even better.
16: There you go.
13: How about that? Now we've got the Bengals and the Texans in Houston. So you've got two young quarterbacks. One of them is really good. One of them is marginal. Tim, who's going to win this game?
15: Well, I hate to do it. I'm going to go with Cincinnati. I hate Joe Burrows, but I'm going to go with Cincinnati.
16: Wait, so you don't know anything about football.
13: But you know who Joe Burrow is.
16: You know enough to hate Joe Burrow?
15: I know who Cool Joe is. I'm not a fan.
16: That's awesome.
13: But you're picking him to win. All right.
15: I'm picking him to win.
13: Jeff, what do you think?
14: Okay, Joe Burrow's plays for the Bengals?
13: Yeah.
14: Okay, what was his first team?
13: This is it. He's with LSU. He was in college at LSU.
14: Oh, so he's been with the Bengals the whole time. I've heard of that guy.
13: Yeah.
14: He's pretty good.
13: Yeah. So you got
14: to pick. All right. I've been to Houston more than I've been to Cincinnati or Texans. So I'm going to go to the Texans.
13: Okay. All right. The Houston Texans get Jeff's vote. All right, Amy.
16: Okay. I'm not a huge fan of the state of Ohio in general.
13: How could you be?
16: I know. I honestly think it might be the worst state in the union.
13: Had a good time in Columbus once.
16: No specific reason why I feel that way. So I'm going with the Texans.
13: Houston Texans. I'm going to pick Joe Burrow. And this is not to spite Tim. I just think they're better. I think CJ Stroud, not as good as everybody thought he was.
16: Wow.
13: Yeah, so Joe Burrow and the Bengals win on the road in Houston. Next up, it is the Arizona, formerly St. Louis Cardinals.
16: Okay.
13: They are hosting the Super Bowl champion Seahawks. Both teams are undefeated to start the season, Tim.
15: Gotta go with Seattle. I am old enough to remember the Big Red playing at the old Busch Stadium, so I could never vote or go for them, so I'm going to go Seattle.
13: Fair enough. Jeff?
14: If it's got Cardinals in the name, I'm going with the Cardinals.
13: All right. The Arizona Cardinals. I don't mind that.
16: That's a great reason. I'm going to go with the Seattle Seahawks.
13: The Seattle Seahawks. They're a good team. I'm also picking the Seahawks, and I think it's just, well, they're
16: won't
13: just
16: they
13: a...
16: Will they be under Drew Locke this week? Because Sam Darnold got hurt?
13: Yeah, probably.
16: Okay.
13: Yeah, Darnold is not doing well. All right. Now here we go. Are you ready?
16: Yeah.
13: The Minnesota Vikings have to go on the road and take on maybe the best offense in the NFL, maybe, in the Chicago Bears,
16: wow.
13: Tim. At Soldier Field. What do you think, Tim?
15: Well, in honor of your secret family in Chicago, I'm going with Chicago.
16: We got to tell Jeff. About. Jeff, Ronj has a secret wife and kids in Chicago, we think. And so that
15: really?
16: he goes to Chicago a lot.
13: That's what they keep saying to
16: yeah.
13: me.
16: He's a Bears fan.
14: Okay, but I mean, how is it a secret then if you're talking about it?
13: That's what I keep telling them to shut up, but
16: he won't acknowledge it.
13: Oh.
16: Yeah.
13: They just keep talking.
16: Yeah. He plays it close to the vest.
13: All right.
14: Okay, all right.
13: What do you
14: my kids go to Chaminade High School and the logo is the Bears C. So I'm going to go with the Bears.
13: All right.
14: The Bears.
16: Wait, there's a Chaminade in California? Is that where
14: you're at? There is a Chaminade in California, yes.
13: Yeah.
16: Oh, they're the Bears over there.
13: How about that? Amy?
16: Well, I, in honor of Ronj, I just appreciate him this week. So I'm going to go with the Bears as well, also because I believe that game is the most expensive ticket in the NFL.
13: Is it really?
16: Yeah.
13: I haven't seen
16: by
13: that.
16: By a lot.
13: Well, that sounds right.
16: By a what? Four
13: Bears fans are losing it right now in the best way possible.
16: Tickets starting at $415.
13: All right. Well, it's my pick. Where do you think I'm going? The Bears are going to win this Sunday at noon at 315-320. We're going to be talking about the Bears winning 700 to 500.
16: A little lax on the defense.
13: Defense not so good. Offense is fantastic. Bears win this one. We've all picked the Bears. All right, final game now.
16: Okay.
13: Ready to go? This is our Sunday night game. This is the tiebreaker. It is the Colts and the Chiefs in Kansas City, Tim. Mm. So who's going to win? How many total points scored? The betting total is 46.5.
15: I'm not a huge Kansas City fan, but I will go with KC and 52 points.
13: 52 points. All right, Jeff Supon.
14: Super easy on that one. Played in Kansas City next to the stadium. So I'm going to go Chiefs and no idea how to figure out the place. So what was the points of the people who?
13: Oh, the betting
14: points, 46.
13: Yeah, the gambling people, 46.5. Yeah.
14: What's the half point?
13: We don't have time to explain. It's a whole thing, Jeff. So I would just say 46 around there.
14: I'm going to go 46 points.
13: 46 points, Amy.
16: You ready for this?
13: Yeah.
16: I'm picking the Chiefs. 61.
13: What the hell?
16: Yep.
13: Okay.
16: Yep.
13: All right. I am also picking the Chiefs, and I am going with 48 points for this one. I think Kansas City is actually going to be really good this year. All right, Tim, best of luck to you. If you win, you get to come back next week, but we appreciate you being a part of it.
15: Thank you, guys.
14: Tim, good luck.
15: Thank you.
16: Thank you, Tim.
13: All right. When we come back, we're going to hang out just a little bit longer with World Series champion Jeff Supon, who's on the show with us. That is next on KMOX.
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13: Chris and Amy on KMOX. Gas House Gang will be at 12 o'clock. I'll have Mike Claiborne with me. Matt Pauly will join the show. Chelsea Janes covers baseball. She'll be on, too. And we'll talk a lot of Cardinals baseball then. We are still joined by Jeff Supon, World Series champion, former Cardinal, is with us, who just played the no prize pick'em. And Jeff, we appreciate you doing that, first of all. So thanks for being with us for that fun, stupid little thing that we do.
16: Awesome.
13: Secondly, do you have a word of the day for us?
14: What's that?
13: Do you have a word of the day for us?
0: Oh, my gosh. Surreptitious.
16: Oh, that's a great word.
0: Okay, because I think Tim knew more than me when he dropped a Joe Burrows. Now, I've heard of him. I've heard of Joe Burrows.
16: Yeah.
0: But, I mean, I think when I said to your producer that I knew nothing, that's the truth, because I only watched the Super Bowl. That's about it. So my son, my daughter, my wife, my in-laws, my family, everyone loves football. And I mean, not that I don't love it. I just don't watch it much. But thanks for having me on.
13: No, it was
0: a
13: awesome.
0: Lot of pressure.
13: No, more pressure than the World Series?
16: Yeah.
0: A click below that.
16: To be honest, it was great. I thought it was really, really good.
13: Yeah.
16: Yeah.
13: So how was the weekend, last weekend?
0: Oh, my gosh. I'm going to use Amy's filler word. You ready for this?
16: Yeah.
0: I love that Amy dropped that on little knowledge on us in the previous segment. But it was the best one we've ever had. It was the most players we ever had. The Cardinals alumni group did a fantastic job. And it was, I love stuff like that. I always have, whether it was my high school or, you know, any reunions, catching up with everybody and seeing everybody. And they just did a great job of bringing all of us in at different times. And I had a great time. My kids had a great time. They weren't alive when I was playing. So, yeah. They got to experience it a little bit. They still think I don't know anything and I'm mean and I tell them what to do, but whatever.
16: Are they asking you NFL questions? Because maybe that's why.
0: You know, it's funny. My son does ask me questions. I'm like, you know, I don't know anything. I mean, I honestly, like, I don't even really watch baseball other than if we're watching a game together. And I, you know, it's different when you watch it from a player's perspective. I'm watching, you know, how a coach or a player would watch the game. I'm not watching it like necessarily a fan of the team would watch the game, but yeah, it's always fun. I mean, I actually would rather see it live and experience that, but yeah. So,
16: you know, you talk about that reunion from the 2006 team. Is there anyone that either you keep in touch with more, or maybe someone that you couldn't wait to see because you hadn't seen them in so long?
0: You know, for a long time, I was really looking forward to seeing Karp because he was playing, and then he never, you know, there was always something where we miss each other. So I got to see him during the season. So that was fantastic. I keep in touch with a few guys through text, Roland. I keep in touch with a few of the bullpen guys and the coaches. And, you know, it's kind of one of those things where when you've experienced something like that, that intense thing, like you can go back to it in a minute. You know, it's always great to see everybody and spend time and you remember those moments, you know, but we all didn't go out to dinner every night. You know what I mean? Like even when we were playing, you know what I'm saying? So for me, I mean, there's too many to name, but I tell you, Ronnie Belliard, seeing him, that was fantastic. And I told him, I said, I just want to let you know, you set the tone with that play you had against the Padres going out. I mean, he went so far out in the outfield. And Anthony Reyes, who is a fireman, a firefighter. And so he basically, you know, I've seen him a few times, but not many, right? So when I saw him, I said, man, you set the tone for the pitchers, for all the pitchers going out and dominating the Tigers in that first game of the World Series.
13: Yeah, we talked to him on Thursday before the golf outing. And yeah, it's a pretty amazing thing that he got to do that and that the trust was put in him to take the ball in game one. And you in the series prior to that, mm-hmm. you end up winning the MVP in the NLCS. Now, you've got the ring, you got the World Series ring, but do you still brag about the NLCS MVP to anybody?
0: Just in every email or phone call that I send out, it's my inscription.
16: Yeah.
0: I tell my wife when she gives me a work order, like to put up Halloween decorations, I told her, I said, I'm the NLCS MVP 2006.
16: Do you show a clip? Like which clip do you go to? The 8 shutout innings or the home run?
0: Oh, I kind of, with the home run, I just kind of say, you know, I always, you know, tell people that I basically, I got two home runs, one in the playoffs and one in the regular season. You know, when you kind of like chew on your shoulder, like you're eating your, you know, like you're digging yourself. But I always joked around, and I've never done this, and I hope he never hears that I said this, but I always joke around. I say, yeah, you know, I send Steve Traxel a Christmas card every year.
13: Oh, no.
0: Which I don't.
13: Poor Steve Traxel. He gave up McGuire's.
0: Yeah, but you know what? It got, what's that?
13: He gave up McGuire's home run, the record breaker.
0: Yeah. Well, yeah. Look, I mean, Steve pitches like I pitch. We give up a lot of home runs. What are you going to do? But I mean, I was kind of hanging my hat on this one stat, and I'm just like, I had never given up a home run to a pitcher. And I was kind of like, yeah. And then, I wasn't even thinking about Wainwright when it came up, and I gave him a ginger snap right down the middle, and he took me deep. He ambushed me, swung at the first pitch, hit it out, and he got one off me, you know, so he was the only one to hit one off of me. But going back to Anthony Reyes, I tell you, I was, you know, everyone I thought looked really good, you know what I mean? Like, for, you know, it's, you know, a couple gray hairs, you lose a little bit of hair, but obviously he was one of the younger players. Did the, what is it called when they take their shirts off and they swing it around? What do they call that?
16: Tarps off.
0: Tarps off, yeah. And so he went out there. I was like, dude, what are you doing?
16: That's
0: you
16: awesome.
0: Know? Yeah, and he went with his son, which I thought was really special. So that was fun. He had a good time.
13: How come you didn't go out there?
0: Yeah, no, I didn't. You know what my theory was going into spring training? If you can't tone it, you tan it. So, you know, I just, it's really, you don't want to see that, you know.
16: Jeff, I got to tell you, Al Raboski went tarps off this year.
13: He didn't go out there. He did it on the balcony.
16: He did do it on the balcony, yeah.
0: Hey, he is in great shape.
13: I know.
0: He's all right, you know, with the handlebars and he has good flow, you know, probably still works out a little bit.
16: Yeah.
0: I think about working out all the time, but I try not to.
16: That's a thought that counts, I think.
0: Well, yes.
13: Jeff Supon, we were really happy to have you in town, we're so appreciative that you played our stupid little game today, and then you took some extra time to hang out with us. Continued health and success and everything. Yeah. Thank you for being with us.
0: Yeah, no problem. And I'm sorry I missed you. I was trying to, you know, you guys were working so hard in that golf tournament. I did go over there, but you guys were locked in.
13: Yeah.
0: Oh. I think you were. Wait. Were you, Amy, were you there?
16: Yeah. Yes. Yes, I was.
0: You were there, okay. And then, and Chris, you were there too?
13: Yeah, we were both there,
16: were
13: right next to each other.
16: Golf tournament?
13: Yeah.
0: Yeah, because you were on the when you walk into that area, the far right side, that's where you're.
13: Yeah.
0: Yeah, yeah. So I just saw you walk by, and you guys were always interviewing somebody. So, but, you know, I don't think we've met before. So,
16: no. Well, you know. You can always interrupt.
13: By.
16: Yeah, you can always. Nothing we're doing is
13: important
16: half as important
13: enough. That's
16: as
13: right.
16: You. Yeah.
0: All right. Well, hey, I appreciate you guys having me on. I hope. I mean, do I get an email on my picks, or how do I know? I can't remember who I picked.
13: Yeah, we're going to let you know.
16: We'll text you for sure.
13: That's right.
0: Yeah, shoot me a text. Let me know. And then you could say to the NLCS MVP.
13: No, okay, yes. Done. Jeff Supon, you're awesome, man. Thank you.
16: Thank you, Jeff.
0: All right, you guys take care. Have a great day.
13: World Series champion Jeff Supon.
16: And
13: that
16: NLCS
13: was really great.
16: MVP 2006.
13: Hey, you know what's coming up? Trans-Siberian Orchestra. They are returning to St. Louis because the Christmas season is, it's basically Christmas already.
16: It's 106.
13: December 30th, and we will talk to Al Petrelli, the guitarist and music director of TSO, next.
16: And because it is almost Christmas, my mom would always say that once Labor Day hits, it's basically Christmas. So now is the time to reach out to Rottler and just make sure your home is protected as the season changes eventually, someday, we hope, into fall. 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
16: 90 degrees, real feel temperature 106. Humid today, approaching the record high of 97. Could be a thunderstorm around this afternoon and this evening. Tonight, warm, humid, a low of 71.
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13: You know, I know we haven't even gotten to, what's the holiday? Halloween? We haven't even gotten there yet.
16: Halloween.
13: Not even to Thanksgiving, but you have to start preparing yourself for the Christmas season, which means you have to prepare yourself for Trans-Siberian Orchestra coming back through town. Now, it'll be between Christmas and New Year's on December 30th. It is a Wednesday. Tickets at trans-siberian.com. TSO coming back to St. Louis. Two shows on that Wednesday, and we have with us the guitarist and music director of Trans-Siberian Orchestra, Al Petrelli, once again, friend of the show. How's it going, Al?
5: I'm good, thank you. And thank you so much for having me today. You guys okay by you?
13: Yeah, we're doing great here. And the 2026 tour is called The Ghosts of Christmas Eve, The Best of TSO and More. Tell us about this show.
5: Well, The Ghosts of Christmas Eve is a story that we had the opportunity of making a movie of back in 98, and it's become just a favorite with so many people. So this year it's backed by popular demand. People love the tradition. They love the story. They love the happy ending that Paul O'Neill had written in. But everything else about it will be different. The look of it, the production, the music, underscoring. You know, I make a point of trying to change everything I possibly can every year. So the people that I affectionately refer to as the repeat offenders who come back year after year after year, not only do they get the tradition intact, but everything else is brand new and different and fun.
16: Yeah, it's amazing because Trans-Siberian Orchestra is the largest holiday touring act in the history of the United States. You guys have been doing this for over 25 years and played in front of 20 million people. And I think especially now when we talk about how isolated people can be with their music tastes, right? You can put on your headphones and listen to only what you want to listen to. So the kids and the parents and different generations may have completely different tastes, but you guys have stayed relevant and keep appealing to younger audiences. How have you done that?
5: I have no idea. I'm going to tell you. Because if I could bottle that in a formula, that I don't know. Here's what I can tell you, is that when I first started working for Paul O'Neill and we decided to do this together, he just said he wanted to make great art. He didn't care about commerce. He didn't care about commercial success. That was not what he wanted to do. He had this idea of a story. He had this wonderful idea of combining different genres of music, and it was innocent and it was honest. And then when the first generation of people heard it, they fell in love with it. They introduced it to their kids. Now, you can't jam anything down your child's throat. We all have tried that. It doesn't work, you know. But if they listen to it and they like it and they get it, we're good. Now you're going on three generations. Now the grandchildren are enjoying it. So what exactly it is, if I had to say one thing, I'd be that it's honest.
13: Al Petrelli with Trans-Siberian Orchestra with us on KMOX. You have a long music career. We've talked a lot about your work with Alice Cooper and Megadeth, and you know, you've worked with Michael Bolton also in the past. So this particular music that you're putting together, and you do it once a year, you travel every year. How does this music hit you compared to the other stuff that you used to do?
5: Well, to be honest with you, and unbeknownst to me at the time, everything I've done in my life and in my career has been part of the education, getting me ready to do what's needed to get done for Paul O'Neill and the Trans-Siberian Orchestra, right? So if you think about that, the lightning hit me back in 1964 or 65 when I seen the Beatles on Ed Sullivan in my feety pajamas when I was a puppy. You know, right through my education, through the public school systems in New York, right through working with so many different artists over the last 40, 45, 50 years, whatever it's been, every genre of music, every sub male singers, female singers, bands, theatrical, you know, working with Alice was my introduction to theatrical presentations of music in an arena. Boy, did that come in handy with TSO, you know? So everything was getting me ready for this, sitting in the chair next to Paul O'Neill and saying, what are we doing today, boss? You know?
16: Yeah. Well, I mean, but like you said, to do it, to have a new theme, to change it up and to be different every year.
13: And there's only so much Christmas music.
16: That's what I mean. Do you ever feel like, what are we going to do this year? Do you ever feel stuck?
5: Nah. There's so much incredible music out there. Paul left us with a really large catalog, you know, unfortunately, ever since he passed away. But, you know, we have unfinished music that I could draw from. If I know that I want to do something really dramatic as the underscoring of a section, you know, I'm constantly going through Tchaikovsky, Rachmaninoff, or Shostakovich symphonies, you know, piano concertos. I know that, okay, here's a Christmas theme that maybe we've done, but let me treat it differently. Let me just rewrite or reinvent or reinforce the soundtrack that Paul established. As long as people have the poetry, the story, the characters, and the songs that they love intact. Everything else, I love kind of putting that puzzle together. And I start in January, And by the time you and I are talking now, it's, what, mid-September. So I've had 9 months to get ready, and I think I'm in pretty good shape yet again this year. And same with the production head, same with the pyro, the lasers, the moving trusses, the video, everything. We all work all year long to make it better, to make it more exciting, more dramatic, more poignant, whatever, just to make it where the repeat offenders go, and I was even there. Cool.
13: Yeah, you know, you've talked to us a lot about how, you know, you'll have somebody who's in a rat T-shirt or something sitting next to a blue hair in the crowd. Yeah. And there's just such a great mix of people that come to these. Why do you think it appeals to so many different types of people?
5: I think because it encompasses so many different genres, you know. There's classical music, there's works by the great composers, there's traditional Christmas themes, there's some pretty banging guitars in rhythm section, you know, it's pretty heavy. I don't know, why does everybody love AC/DC? Why does it's just good. You know, not putting us in the same league with AC/DC, but, you know, if there's something for everybody and it's done very well and it's done genre specifically, you know, like, we're not making believe we can play classical or making believe we can play heavy metal or rock and roll or blues or jazz. We can. You know, that's my education. So to play it authentically, that the listener goes, no, this is pretty legit, you know, I think that's why. And people just, and at the end of the day, it's a good story. Everybody wants a good story because why? It's got a happy ending. And they can relate to the story. It's very accessible.
16: You know, it's amazing when you look at your career in music. If you had gone back to the beginning of your career, would you have been surprised by the concept of, you know, the Trans-Siberian Orchestra and these Christmas concerts that you would be a part of? Like, would that surprise you, or does it somehow make sense in the puzzle piece of your life?
5: It kind of makes sense in a very peculiar, bizarre way. It does make sense. If you would have talked, you know, when I was a kid, I used to enjoy, you know, doing church productions of like Jesus Christ Superstar or The Sound of Music or West Side Story. I just love these musical productions and these songs and the themes, the great composers, you know, Leonard Bernstein, Andrew Lloyd Webber, Rodgers and Hammerstein, Jerry Goldsmith. You know, I just love movie soundtracks and I love musicals, you know. And then with the advent of FM radio, God, that I love rock and roll. Hmm. So if you kind of smush it all together and then you go back and, you know, obviously, you know, growing up playing the church, you know, and whatever Bach pieces we were talking about, and, you know, and then in school, like Beethoven and Mozart and Tchaikovsky, it just makes sense, you know, that if you have a good education and a diverse background, that why wouldn't I have landed here? I'm grateful, but it worked out okay.
13: So the show this time around is similar but different, that you'd like people to know that there's always going to be something new for people who have been coming for years. And of course, mm-hmm. for the newcomers, they're going to get a taste of what you've been doing for a long time. Is that the thing you're most excited about with this show?
5: Yeah. Yeah, I want the repeat offenders to kind of look up and put their fists in the air. And when I get to talk to them at the autograph line after the second show, they're like, man, you outdid yourselves again. And then the first timers, I just love watching their expressions change. You know, I see some 14-year-old kid never been to a show before sitting in the front row with their arms folded going, oh, my God, I'm at a Russian classical concert. I hate my life. You know, and then about 30 seconds in, they're like, dude, this is awesome, you know. That to me is fun.
13: Al Petrelli, we love talking to you every year, getting ready for this show again. It's coming up on December 30th, so it's after Christmas, but between Christmas mm-hmm. and New Year's, Wednesday, two shows, yeah. The Ghosts of Christmas Eve, The Best of TSO, and more. 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Al Petrelli, once again, great to talk to you.
5: Oh, it's a pleasure, guys. And I hope to see you at the show, right?
13: All right.
16: Sounds good.
13: That is Al Petrelli, music director and guitarist with Trans-Siberian Orchestra. They will be coming back again, two shows on Wednesday, December 30th. Looking forward to it. They're a lot of fun. TSOtickets.com to get those seats.
16: Good stuff.
13: Well, when we come back, the week out of context, right?
16: Yeah, Matt's nodding.
13: He's nodding. We've said some things that we would love to take back. Some things we'd love to do differently.
16: Don't we all? Every day, really.
13: But we're not gonna.
16: Yeah.
13: Tell you what, this could be your most rewarding season ever. Football is here. NFL season is going. Week 2 has already started. The Bills beat the Lions last night, and this can be your most rewarding ever season on FanDuel. Is it going to be more rewarding than scoring that touchdown as time expires or making a comeback down 25 points late in the game, which has happened before? You know, everybody loves watching an offensive lineman score a touchdown. Is it going to be more rewarding than that? It might be. 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
16: And Dumbo got stuck up in the air.
0: Oh, man, you don't want a high Dumbo up there.
13: I take my pants off as soon as I get home.
16: Daddy's got AARP.
13: Yeah, Daddy's got AARP, so let Daddy get this for you. Sorry, you just happened to be wrong. It's okay. It's okay to be wrong.
16: And you can whip that thing out.
13: I am proposing, as of today, that Starbucks start hiring Waffle House employees, and they deliver ass whoopings.
2: Who the hell's got time to watch political speeches at 12:30 in the afternoon on a Wednesday after Labor Day?
13: It's like a roller coaster where you die.
16: Whoa, okay. Well, what a week.
13: Lot there, man.
16: Wow, good week. That's a good week.
3: It's actually 2 weeks worth because last Friday was 9/11, and we don't want to play this game on that day. Might be a little bad taste.
16: It's a special show. Yeah.
13: Man, that's right. That's right. So we did not do it. So we're 2 weeks worth in.
16: Good deal.
13: All right. What do we have?
3: All right, Amy, you're first.
16: Okay. And Dumbo got stuck up in the air.
0: Oh, man, you don't want a high Dumbo up there.
16: Oh, super easy. I've only been to, well, John Hancock had just gotten back from Disney World, and I had only been to Disney World once. When I was 2 years old, they were still building Epcot, and the only thing I remember, which might be a memory formed through pictures, you know, it might not be a real memory, is that Dumbo got stuck up in the air while we were in Dumbo.
13: Oh. Correct.
16: Okay. Okay.
13: I was not
16: ride.
13: Here for that. I was
16: oh.
13: out. That's right. That was you and John Hancock.
16: Oh, that's right. That's right. Yeah. Dumbo, you don't want Dumbo to get stuck up.
3: You don't want a stuck up Dumbo.
16: No, you do not.
3: Right, Ron, you're next. Give some context to this.
16: Daddy's got AARP.
13: Yeah, Daddy's got AARP, so let Daddy get this for you. Sorry. Okay, so... Well, did it start with Costco? Like, I was hitting on... I'm supposed to hit on people and show them my Costco card and see if they'll get impressed?
3: Mm-hmm. No.
13: And then if not, hey...
16: No, you got a call from AARP inviting you, saying, hey, you're eligible.
13: Right.
16: And we said that's how you should hit
13: no,
16: on
13: a
16: the
13: text
16: ladies.
13: Message.
16: A text message.
13: I got a text message from AARP, like, what?
16: Yeah, and so now when you get coffee and there's a cute lady, you can say, Daddy's got it. Daddy's got AARP.
13: I got the discount.
16: Yeah.
3: Actually, before you say you have AARP, what you do is what Amy said.
16: And you can whip that thing out.
3: You whip out your AARP card.
13: That is that what that's from?
16: I don't
3: that's,
16: know.
3: We hope so.
16: I hope so.
3: We're hoping so.
13: You don't know?
16: You can whip that thing out. We're not talking about
13: where's
16: the
13: it,
16: Dumbo.
13: What's that from, Amy?
16: I think that's the AARP card.
3: It is definitely the AARP card.
16: Yeah, you whip that out.
13: Thank God.
3: Although I would like to just say, when pairing that clip with something else that sounds even more funny,
13: okay, I take my pants off as soon as I get home.
16: And you can whip that thing out.
13: All right.
16: Oh, my gosh. Matt.
13: All right.
16: Matt.
3: I didn't say these things. All right, moving along. Ron, why did you say this?
13: I take my pants off as soon as I get home. Because Amy and I were talking about how we do not sit on our own furniture with pants
16: work
13: that we
16: pants.
13: Were at work with.
16: Yeah, you don't wear your work pants at home.
13: Think about your butt on the chairs at work.
16: Mm-hmm.
13: Other people sit in those chairs.
16: Mm-hmm.
13: Then you go home with all their butt stuff. And you sit on your own chairs with their butt stuff all over your pants. You don't want that. So I have home. I'm like Mr. Rogers. You know, I put a different sweater on. Yeah. I put on different pants. That's what I do.
16: You are like Mr. Rogers.
3: Yeah. Got one more for both of you. It's a Ranji quote, but it's about one of Amy's stories.
13: I am proposing, as of today, that Starbucks start hiring Waffle House employees. And they deliver ass whoopings. I know what that's about.
16: Yeah, because there was a lady at Starbucks who kept rearranging the food on the counter, and the poor barista kept asking her, like, no, we've got it. And she said, no, I'm rearranging it. I'm organizing it. It was a disaster.
13: You know, that's...
3: Good job.
13: And that is... somebody had texted in and said, what was the end of the story? Did the Karen back down, or did she... Did she keep pushing it? What did she do?
16: I know she eventually just kind of was like, ugh, and just
13: she
16: like
13: faded
16: stopped.
13: Into
16: but I mean,
13: back.
16: It was like three times. The poor
13: awful.
16: Barista had to fix the food three times.
13: All right. Well,
16: wow,
13: we
16: that
13: did
16: was
13: it.
16: Good.
13: I think we did pretty well.
16: We had good stuff there.
13: We're going to be back. Well, not we. These two buttholes are going to be gone for a week together. And
3: Barbados.
13: Is that why you guys are both gone and you're just
16: Matt
13: not telling
16: and I
13: me
16: are
13: you're going together?
16: To Barbados.
13: So Amy and Matt out next week. I will be here, though. I got a whole cast of characters throughout the week sitting in on the Chris and Amy show. We've got Hancock and Mike Elam and Michael Kelly and Nate Gatter. Football's very own Nate Gatter. So listen, have a great weekend. Anything you missed, Odyssey app, the iHeart app, wherever you get your podcasts, KMOX.com. 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Gas House Gang next.
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5: At 12 noon, we've got a sunny sky downtown at the Arcs. The air temperature is 92 degrees, but that feels like it's already up to 98 at this hour. 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
5: Missouri Attorney General Catherine Hanaway is cracking down on unlicensed online prediction markets. Her office has just issued cease and desist letters to six companies, including the well-known Polymarket, Robinhood, and Kalshi, accusing them of offering sports event contracts that violate state law. Hanaway says in a statement, quote, companies cannot repackage sports bets as event contracts to avoid Missouri law, end quote. She's demanding the platform stop offering wagers to Missourians until they're properly licensed by the state's gaming commission. Gas prices well over the $4 per gallon mark. According to Gas Buddy, the average price is $4.47, up more than $1.50 since the start of the Iran war. ABC's Elizabeth Schulze says there are some ways people can beat some of the sticker shock. One tip, using a wholesaler like Costco or Sam's, also getting cash back.
6: Our team checked it out at a Costco in Northern California. The price of gas there, that's of course the state with the highest prices right now, averaging $6.08 as of Thursday afternoon. At the Costco, it was $5.57 a gallon. Then if you use your Costco credit card, which offers 5% cash back on gas, your price is going to come down to $5.29 a gallon. That means you are saving 79 cents a gallon.
5: Typically, we switch from summer blend to winter blend gasoline around this time of year, and typically that means a small drop in prices. Nick Jabari with AAA tells KMOX he doesn't think we'll see that drop this year.
7: Not sure that that's going to be felt this year with the other factors at play kind of outweighing that switch.
5: A coalition of St. Louis County school districts is pushing back against a plan to slap a single letter grade on each Missouri public school. Christine McDonald of Education Plus says the Department of Elementary and Secondary Education is rushing a statewide rollout of the governor's A through F framework in just 2 weeks. McDonald is urging the state to hit the brakes and run a small pilot program first. She says parents need to look past the label.
8: I encourage everyone to know that this is a simplified letter grade. It's a label. It is not telling the full story, and I encourage everyone to go to your own district website and look for a dashboard on the full story on what's happening in your district and not relying on a simple letter grade.
5: Lawyers for convicted murderer Pamela Hupp are trying to keep her criminal record out of her upcoming trial. The Post-Dispatch reports that Hupp's defense team filed a motion asking a judge to block prosecutors from presenting evidence of her 2016 murder conviction. Hupp is currently serving life in prison for the death of Louis Gumpenberger. She is scheduled for a bench trial this January for the 2011 stabbing death of her friend Betsy Faria. From the business desk, sponsored by Spas and More, sometimes the easiest part of shopping is knowing if you don't love it, you can return it. But some customers are reporting increasing confusion around popular stores' return policies as some companies are shortening their deadlines. Here's ABC's Morgan Norwood.
9: Macy's gradually, yet dramatically, slashed their return window, which at one point was a year,

0: Now it's just 30 days. Home Depot also recently changing its policy to 30 days, unused with proof of purchase for Halloween and holiday decor. So why the change? Retailers say returns are expensive and processing one can cost the company. And companies are warning customers that future returns could be denied.
1: The Dow from Stifel's down 187 points to 51,590.
2: A heat advisory through 8 p.m. tomorrow. Sunshine mixing with clouds. Hot and humid this afternoon with a thunderstorm in spots through early evening. High 95. AccuWeather the real field temperatures up to 105. Patchy clouds. Very warm and humid later tonight, though 75. From the Saliga Heating and Cooling Weather Desk, I'm AccuWeather meteorologist Joe Lundberg on 104.1 FM KMOX.
1: 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Right now we've got 92 degrees, but that feels like keeps escalating. It's up to 98 degrees downtown at the Arch. I'm Michael Calhoun, KMOX News.
3: You must remember this presents The Bisexuals. 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
6: And this show happens every weekday at 12 o'clock, and it is Friday, and we are getting close to the end of the regular season for the St. Louis Cardinals. It is Mike Claiborne, Matt Pauly, Chris Ranji with you. We are on YouTube. 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Also, you can see us on Twitter at KMOX Sports and Facebook as well as the show goes on. If you got comments, questions, anything like that, you can comment on those feeds and maybe we'll get to some of them before the show is over. So, guys, I don't like it. We are 9 games away from the end of the season. That's it. Last home series will start tonight with Washington in town. Claibs, I know that, you know, this season, the Cardinals elimination number is still at 1. So if they lose, they're out. If the Padres win, they're out tonight. But, we've got just over a week to go, and we're at that point of the year where it's playing out the string, and that's it.
7: Yeah, it's been an interesting season. I think when you look at what's going on, I'm not sure if many people thought that this team would still be in it mathematically to the last week of the season. But we've learned a lot about what this team is about. And I also think we learned about what they need to have in order to be moving forward. So a good, productive year. Unfortunately, no postseason. But I think we learned enough from this year to be able to say, okay, we make a couple of adjustments here and there. And who knows, we could be contending for a postseason position next year.
8: Yeah, they kept it interesting longer than most outside folks thought they would. Now, I think a lot of people closer to the team thought that this could be an interesting year, which it turned into. But Ollie talked about this on the Gas House Gang the other day, about just the opportunity to use this year to learn some things about some guys and know who you can move forward with and who you can not move forward with. And I think there are definitely some guys in each one of those buckets, and some roster decisions and some things like that are going to get made based off that. So would I love for this team to not yet be, you know, essentially eliminated from playoff contention, and still these games really matter here over the last week plus? Yeah, that'd be great. But that's not what's happening this year. That doesn't take away from, I think, the level of entertainment this team gave fans this year, plus what was actually accomplished this year, as really they started things kind of not from scratch, because a lot of these guys have been around, but the new systems that are in place under this new regime, in many ways this year felt like the start of that.
6: Claibs, does it seem like to you, and I think that this has been a successful season regardless because of all the stuff we're talking about. This obviously did not need to be a playoff team, and nobody really expected them to be. But this still, I mean, you would look back on it and say that they had a successful year because they got to learn a lot about their team, right? Isn't that enough?
7: Yeah, no, you're right. You know, you learn a lot about your team. You know what you need and what you don't need more of. And so the way they played, you know, they played 100 games. Maybe it's more than 100 games where the games were decided by 3 runs or less. So that tells you that they're in virtually every game. It didn't come out the outcome. Either you had the winning run at the plate or you got walked off. But for the most part, they were in a lot of those games. There were very few blowouts on either side of that fence. But, you know, you learned a lot about who your ball club is and what their makeup is and what their character and culture is all about. And that's something that you now say, okay, this is our foundation. We need to now figure out what the next step looks like. And what I mean by that is you have to be able to find guys who, you know, as you're scaling back as far as innings, at bats and things of that nature, because you don't want to burn guys out. You have to find guys who can push through, because believe it or not, there's more baseball to be played after September 27th, and we won't be part of that. But you have to find players who are in a position to be able to do that moving forward. You know, it was a win with regard to evaluating players, but you also have to find guys who are willing to, and able to push forward to that next level of postseason.
8: Yeah, Ali made that point also the other day, and this is where I get frustrated sometimes when fans see a decision that's made that might actually not be the best decision for the team winning that day, and there's not this connection to why it's happening. Now, if you don't like it, and a lot of this can be connected to Riley O'Brien, but there's certainly other people that fall into this bucket as well. If you don't like the concept of, hey, there's going to be points here over the final however much time of the season that decisions are going to be made because we need this person to make it to the end of the season. We need to see what this person looks like as they try to get through game 162, because that's going to have some dividends. That's going to have some value in the future. If you don't like that, I understand why people don't like it. I think it's a very logical thing not to like that, but to not understand it is something that's different. The Cardinals know what they're doing, and there's a reason that they're doing it, and they have prioritized certain things this year because they feel like that's going to get them closer to being a World Series club at some point in the future, hopefully sooner in the future than really long down the line. But that has been part of it, and that's you know what, honestly, that's a tough ride sometimes to take fans down, because you are going to say, look, we if you're the Cardinals, you're saying we want to win this game, but we want to win this game under certain conditions that we also, other boxes that we need to check as these things are happening. And sometimes that results in you not having as good of a chance to win that game if you would have done something else, but that something else might not have had the same positive results down the line, if that makes any sense whatsoever.
6: You're not playing games in a vacuum, and they are not. They're definitely not. I think, I mean, no team really is. I guess when you get to the playoffs, you are. I mean, each one of those games matters. You still have to think about the next day a little bit, but it is win today. That's all that matters, usually. But for a regular season, especially for a team that is trying to develop and they're trying to find things out about the players they have, I would hope that most people understand that. But I know that there are still a few who don't and think that Ali and the coaching staff just don't know what's going on the field.
7: Yeah, but you know what? Yeah, you're right. There are some who say that and do that. But, you know, here's the thing. 99% of the fans have never gone through this before. If you live in St. Louis, you've never gone through a rebuild on the fly. I mean, we've always found a way to be consistent and be competitive. But, you know, I admire this administration for saying, hey, look, you know what? We're not that good yet, and we have to do some things in order to be better, not just for next year or next week, but from moving forward. And, you know, yeah, because they've gone out and traded for this guy and that guy or signed a free agent. They could have, but it would have stunted the growth of the people that you need to really know, are they going to be part of your future? And the best thing about this is that's still an option. you know, and I take third base, for example. They don't know what they're going to do with third base next year. The third base situation didn't turn out the way I think anyone hoped it was going to be. So maybe there's a third baseman you want to sign, or maybe there's a third baseman you want to trade for, or maybe there's a third baseman who's playing another position in your own organization that you might want to give a shot to. So for fans who are frustrated and think that Ali doesn't know what he's doing or whatever, that's only because they've never seen this before. We've all seen it in different other sports, but for the Cardinals, this is new territory. And I think most have been able to embrace it because the Cardinals are very transparent about it and letting you know where they stood and what their intention was, compared to just trying to trick people and thinking, oh, yeah, we're really going to compete. Well, no, you're not, because you don't have enough good players. They admit it. We don't have enough players that are ready to contend. We're just trying to compete right now.
6: I know in just a moment, I want to talk more about, I guess we can call them bubble players, those who may or may not be part of the team next season. But you mentioned, Klabes, a little bit ago, the amount of three-run games they've played. They've played the second most one-run games this season. The Dodgers played one more one-run game this year than the Cardinals did. They're 30-23 in those games. Cardinals are 24-28. But that's a lot of really tight ball games. You know, we talked about margin of error all year and how this team just didn't have it. You know, they had to be nearly perfect every night to win. Does the amount of one-run games for guys who are here and will be here next year, does it do anything for them to have played in so many close ball games throughout the course of this season?
7: Yeah, I think it does. Because they understand high leverage situations. And when you look at the one run games, you know what? I take it one step further. Look at how many one strike away games they were in this year, where all they needed was one strike or one out in order to be a successful team. So going through that, I think helps everyone. It helps everyone understanding what commitment's all about. And, you know, it's not over until it's actually over with the final out being retired or the final swing of the bat to drive in a run or whatever. I think that's such a enriching element about the game that you can't get anywhere else. You know, it's on a big league level, and now you know what that takes and you know what it feels like, and you'll have a better reaction next year.
8: Training under pressure is a good thing, and that's exactly what's going on with this team all year long. And I think we've seen it with the way that we've seen so many ninth inning situations where they do come up with hits, and as Klabes has alluded to, sometimes they're one hit, they're one strike away. I'd like to see this team find a way to extend leads out a little bit more. They're very, very, very good when down by a run or tie game late, whatever it might be. But when they've got a couple 2-3 run lead, it doesn't feel like they extend that out very often.
7: No,
8: so hopefully that's something that they can learn to do in the future. But training under the pressure of tight games, I think, is something that's really good for these players to experience.
6: And you know what else is incredible? Just before we get to the break here, they have been really good against good teams this season. They are over 500 against teams that have 500 or better records, but they got a losing record against losing teams. Is that just flukish? Does it say anything to you about them?
7: No, I think it shows their youth. They still play to the level of competition. You know, they can handle the Dodgers, they can handle the Yankees, they can handle all the good teams. But you look at this season and you think about what San Francisco did to you. You think about what you dealt with in Cincinnati and some other places, Colorado. Games that you should have won that you didn't because you played to that level of competition. You know, that's what gives me hope in knowing, hey, you know, we can bone up in a couple of areas. You know, they can play with it. Well, I can say that Cardinals can play with anybody. Okay. It's just the teams that are under them that they have a hard time putting away. And that final game of a series, that third game in most cases, they have a tough time putting those teams away. And why? Is it an experience? Is it maybe your bullpen has been used up, you know, before that final game? I mean, there's a number of different things that go into it. But I think overall, that's the one thing they have to learn how to do is put teams away.
6: Here's what's incredible about it as we hit the break. All the teams ahead of them with all the teams with better records against winning teams this season, all of them are playoff teams. Brewers, Rays, Astros, Braves, Cubs, Red Sox, and then it's the Cardinals. I mean, all of these teams are either in the playoffs or close to it, which is pretty remarkable.
8: Real quick, yeah. I know we got to get, I think it's environment too. You play good teams, you're generally playing in raucous environments. I think this is a Cardinals team that has responded to big environments.
7: And they're better on the road, obviously, too, when it comes to that.
6: Matt Pauly, Mike Claiborne, Chris Ranji, Gashouse Gang. We'll have Kevin Wheeler hanging out for a minute after 12:30, but this is the Gashouse Gang on KMOX.
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17: 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Don't send socialist radical Fred Wellman to Washington, or Missouri pays a permanent price.
18: I'm Ann Wagner, and I approve this message.
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6: Mike Claiborne, Matt Pauly, Chris Ranji on the Gashouse Gang. And let's pretend like 2027 is going to happen, that there's going to be a season. It's not going to be interrupted, or it won't be canceled. Like, there are going to be actual games that are played. I just want to talk a little bit about guys who are sort of on the bubble. And I think we know who will be here next year. Walker's going to be here, Weatherholt, Burleson, Herrera, unless there are trades or something. But maybe more like, and the one name I think about first is Thomas Tajesi, who, when he's been here, he's really taken advantage of the opportunities he's had. So let's start with him. Do you think the Cardinals have him in mind at this point for 2027?
7: To do what?
6: to be on the team. I don't know about being a starter.
7: I mean, a utility guy.
6: Yeah.
7: Yeah, I think he can. I think he can fit that role. I think you have some interesting decisions to make about what your bench looks like for next year. You know, Jose Fermin should be in that conversation. I don't know what you can do from the left side because you're going to need a left-handed back coming off the bench or being able to play multiple positions. I don't know if it's Brian Torres or not, but, you know, certainly Sejacy has helped himself as far as his status with this ball club, and I think Fermin has done the same thing.
8: Yeah, I absolutely think he's part of the mix, and I think – you know, if they are going to potentially try to hold third base for Jesus Baez and there's not a easy stopgap measure to do anything until Baez gets here, I think at that point you're maybe looking at a scenario where you start the season and it's some combination of Fermin and Sejacy and maybe Blaze is part of this as well. Just those guys kind of holding it down until you're ready to take that next step with who might be your long-term third baseman. But I think Sejacy would have had a completely different season. I don't think he's a 380 hitter for over 162 games like he's done in the month of September. But if what went down with the World Baseball Classic would not have gone down, where he would have had normal spring training, where he wouldn't have left and basically not played for a few weeks while Team Italy made their run, I think we would have seen a different Sejacy from the beginning, and this wouldn't even be a conversation right now. So, yeah, I do think that Sejacy's a big part of this. I don't think he's a everyday single position type guy, but man, there's a pretty good history of the Cardinals having guys that jump around a lot, whether you're looking at Tommy Edman or Brendan Donovan, whoever else you want to put in there. Cardinals are very good at being able to utilize those kind of players, and I think Sejacy and Fermin, for that matter, are those types of players.
6: Yeah, this guy's not a bubble player, I don't think, but Leo Bernal, the way he has played since they have called him up, do you see a realistic scenario that if the season does start, you know, as normal next year, that he's not firmly in the lineup right away, or will there be some time?
7: No,
6: you think
7: he's your guy?
6: Yeah.
7: No, he's your guy. He's your next 10 years right there, plain and simple. Rodriguez, you know, he's 19 years old. I think if it's me, I try and find another position for him. And I haven't seen him catch on a regular basis, and I've seen Bernal, you know, for almost 2 weeks. And he just checks all the boxes that you're looking for. So I think that he's going to be there. You can go around the infield. Bernal, Burleson, Weatherholt, Wynn. Outfield is Baez, Church, and Walker. And along with Bernal behind the plate. I think that's what they look like. So I think what you're looking for is a third baseman that can get you some things done offensively. And, everything else, I think you want to concentrate on your bullpen and maybe a front-end starter, because we don't have one. We thought it was going to be Libertor, but that didn't work out.
8: I would think they would have another Dustin May type signing in them for the rotation. It's going to be so odd, though, because you're going to have a lot of signings right before December 1st, but all those signings are going to be multi-year deals because people are not going to be waiting, you know, wanting to sign for a single-year contract. And I think a lot of what the Cardinals are going to be looking to do might be those shorter-type deals because there's so much on the way from the minor league system that you don't want to put up walls. So then the CBA will get figured out at some point in time. Free agency is going to reopen, and it's going to be a mad scramble at that point. And I think that's where some of these players that we talk about maybe being brought in are going to be brought in.
7: Yeah, that's a good point you make, Matt. The signing process this year, I think everybody learned a valuable lesson that when the lockout ended the last time, it was a scramble, and there were some guys who took, in their opinion, what they could get. And maybe some thought it was a bad deal, but maybe it was the only deal. I think the smart guys would say, hey, I'm going to get mine now and know where I'm going to be with this, compared to wondering what this is going to look like after the CBA and how much time do they have to be signed, and then they take a deal that they don't like, and now you got a whole other set of issues.
6: Yeah, so you mentioned Matthew Liberatore, Klaibs, and just to talk about the rotation for just a second before we hit the break, but he recently started. He's not going to start again until Wednesday coming up here this week. I mean, they've got him. They've got control of him until 2030. Can't become a free agent until then. So what do they do with him next year?
7: That's a great question. I think if it's me, he's probably a two-inning reliever. Pitch him 2 days a week out of the bullpen. Give him two innings. He's a bridge guy. Because the starting situation just wasn't as consistent as you wanted it to be. And maybe it had a lot to do with the fact when they named you the opening day starter, that's kind of like saying this is our ace, this is our best guy. Well, that didn't work out. There were too many games where he was out of it before he knew he was in it. But we've seen other games where he was really good, you know, for that first two times through the order, he was really good. That third time through the order, he'd spring a leak, and all of a sudden he couldn't fix it, and now we have bigger problems.
8: Cardinals have already stated publicly that he's going to come to spring as in competition for a starting rotation spot, and I think you give him the Andre Pallante treatment. This year, Pallante had nothing guaranteed for him coming into spring, and you give Pallante credit that he did a ton of work last offseason, and he put himself in position to transform into the pitcher that he has been this year. I don't know if Libertor has that in him or not, but I think he comes to spring, at least in the competition, and then if it does not work for him, I mean, you're going to have tons of other starting pitching options. It's going to be tough for anybody to win a job, I think, next year in spring. So for Libertor, you're ready to move him on to the bullpen if it doesn't go well. But I think the Cardinals have been very clear and already saying that Libertor will at least come to spring stretched out in that competition.
6: Matt Pauly, you have got Redbird Rush Hour at 5 o'clock, pregame show at 6:20 today. Cardinals will start their final series, their final home series of the season tonight at 7:15 at Busch Stadium. Talk to you soon, man.
8: All right.
6: Still got Mike Claiborne with me. Kevin Wheeler is going to sit down with us for just a moment on the Gas House Gang next.
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6: That heat advisory is still in effect until tomorrow night at 8 o'clock and will cool down after that. We are told sunny right now, 92 degrees, the high of 95. AccuWeather Real Feel is 108 right now, so be very careful out there. Thunderstorm possible this afternoon and tonight.
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6: This is exactly like being in Kevin Wheeler's car.
7: It's not loud enough.
6: Wheels is with us.
7: The windows aren't shaking, baby. The windows are not shaking.
6: Mike Claiborne, Kevin Wheeler, Chris Ranji, Gashouse Gang, here we go. Hey, we were talking just a little bit ago, Wheels, about, you know, who may or may not factor in next year, or how they're going to factor. And this is, again, pretending like 2027 will be fine. And there's no...
7: it will be at some point. We just don't know if it will be right away.
6: Yeah. Well, I don't think we're going to have a whole season washed out. No. I don't think it's going to happen. But guys, let's talk about the closer situation. Maybe this is not a thing that... is the most pressing need, but for a team that has played so many one-run games and given up leads late this year, what happens with Riley O'Brien? And is he part of this mix? I mean, he's the one guy in the bullpen who's over 30, so I don't know how much that matters, but it does matter at least a little bit. What do you think they do with that position? I'm sorry, there are two guys in the bullpen over 30, but he's one of them.
7: Right.
6: Claibs, what do you think happens with Riley O'Brien next year?
8: Oh, I think he's part of the mix. I don't know if he's... So I've said this for the last couple of years. The way the game has changed pitching-wise, you need 2 closers. So he would be 1A. He would back up somebody else, would be a setup guy. But you need 2 people who understand the closing position. And I think one of the issues we ran into this year... We all thought Matt Swanson was going to be that guy.
7: Yes, yes.
8: You know, he really showed promise last year. It just didn't work for him for whatever reason. And so you thought you could build this within your organization. You may have to go out on the market and find someone, because I don't know if there's anything more demoralizing to a team that one person can't get the job done. I mean, you know, if you're shortstop and you make an error, okay, there's another pitch after that. But when you're a pitcher, a closer in that situation, and you can't get that last out, everybody knows. You know, you can't blame it on the first baseman or the center field. Hey, this is what we brought you here to do, is get this guy out. And when it doesn't happen, man, it's so glaring, and I think it's demoralizing, especially when you go through this on a regular basis where that when a ninth inning rolls around or extra innings rolls around, everybody's holding their breath, because we've seen this so many times this season.
7: Yeah, I think you have to have an outside addition
9: At least one, but I say, like, to me, one, because, like, Stanek's done, right? And he's been an important part of the pen. Even when he struggled early, he still had an important role for 6 months. And if you can upgrade on that, awesome. Because we don't, this is the part that makes it tough. We don't know what this is going to look like, right? You could have a 1 week mad dash to free agency, and there might be a lot of relievers out there who just get 1 year deals, and you could get somebody maybe even higher level than you normally would just because of the circumstances. But regardless of how it goes, to me, you have to either keep or replace Stanek. Like, you need that job to, like, a proven veteran. I think Gastelum's going to be a big part of the late inning mix next year. I think Graceffo could be your closer. The fact that he now gets swing and miss and strikes people out. If you look at his strikeout rate since he added the slider, so basically since the All-Star break, he's now like 10 per 9 on the strikeouts since he started using that pitch. That gives him a little bit more of a closer profile. But I know that, in fact, Claves, I think I saw Ali or maybe it was Haim talking about maybe it's just Derek Gould writing about it, that he may just have an offseason like Leahy where he stretches out to be a starter and then you see where it goes in spring training. They don't really need a lot of starters because they got a whole lot of them coming, but some of those are going to be relievers. And that's the part we don't really know yet. And you look at Brandon Clark, I'd be shocked if he's not in this bullpen at some point next year. He's at Double A. He throws 103, and he's only thrown 30 innings this year. He's not going to be a factor as a major league starting pitcher for multiple years. So maybe some of that buildup happens in the major league bullpen where you can put that 103 to use where you need it. Sandro Santana
8: from the left side, by the way.
9: Right. Yeah, right. And then the Sandro Santana, the lefty they got in the Arizona deal with Newt, he's throwing 95, 96. He's 21. He's got one of the best sliders in the minor leagues, and he's like 12 strikeouts per nine. I mean, you have some really good options, but I think you have to have at least one, like, proven veteran to take the Stanek role and then rebuild it around that. But I think to get back to Riley, he's going to have to keep the job. I don't know that he's going to be given it.
6: Well, here's the thing. They don't have to be, they're under no pressure to make a decision on him. They got him under control for like 4 more years.
9: No.
6: So they can slow play it if they want to.
9: Yeah. And if I were them, Claves, I'd at least listen if teams wanted to make an offer on him because of his age and because of all the other options, especially if I might dive into free agency for a veteran arm anyway.
8: Yeah, you know, you're right. I think that there'd be some teams that would say, we don't want him to be our closer.
9: But we have a role.
8: We want him to be our eighth inning guy or whatever, or a guy who can come in and put the fire out in the seventh inning. I mean, these games a lot of times are decided well before the ninth inning.
9: Right.
8: And in his case, you need to have a guy that can come in and get you a couple of quick outs, you know, with the bases loaded or whatever the case may call for, because he's had that experience as a closer. I think he'd be a valuable guy to a team that's looking for someone in that position. And I think that would be a team that's contending for postseason. I don't think this is a team where it's, you know, the Sacramento A's or the A's or whatever they are next week. You know, those teams don't need a guy like that right now. But if you're the Phillies, if you're somebody who's contending, you probably want an extra arm. I'll tell you a team that I'm really intrigued by. I thought the Pittsburgh Pirates, after the deadline, they may have had the best bullpen I've seen. I mean, they were stacked from top to bottom, and they had multiple guys who were closers in their career. That might be a team. You may not be able to do business with them because they're in your division, and they may just say, no, we're going to be better than that next year. And I think that's a team that everybody should start paying closer attention to because they have a few bats. Their starting pitching is starting to come around, but that bullpen, in my opinion, was lights out. If we had their bullpen, we'd be in postseason play.
9: Yeah. I think the other thing, too, is that, like, Swanson is going to have a chance to come back. You know, like, he wouldn't be, like, look at how bad Pallante was last year and the turnaround he made this year to get back to being good. I don't think Swanson has that much to fix. He's got to throw more strikes. And I don't know, they got to look into this because his arm angle dropped 4 or 5 degrees from last year to this year. And I think that has an impact on how the pitches act. But he's still got the stuff, the ability. He's young. He's going to be here for a while. You control what he is. I think Ryan Fernandez should have gotten a bigger opportunity this year. When you look at what he did in the minors and then you look at him at the major league level, striking out almost 30% of the hitters he's facing, his ERA is 3.50. His expected ERA is 3.50. There's no warning signs. I mean, he's always walked people. He did that in the past. He's walking people. But for some reason, he was on the shuttle this year and he's not really gotten that opportunity. But when he's been here, he's been really good.
8: Yeah, he has been. You know, his slider really started to have more bite to it the last time he was up. I think for him, it was one of those situations of what leverage level does he suit best?
9: Right, right.
8: And

0: And I know talking to him, the one thing he kind of got caught up in is maybe giving the opponent too much respect. Mm-hmm. And my thing was, hey, he has a big league uniform on just like you do. So you're here for a reason. And I think he kind of came to grips with that and not being in awe of guys. It always reminds me, this is a few years ago when the Blues acquired Scott Mellenby. And the Blues had a young team that was kind of enamored with the Detroit Red Wings at the time. The Red Wings were really good. And somebody asked Mellenby about the Red Wings, and Scott just said, what do you want me to do, go over there and ask him for the bleeping autograph? He said, you know, I mean, it said all you needed to know about the fact, hey, they're in the National Hockey League just like I am, and Ryan Fernandez is a major league pitcher just like the opponents who have a bat in their hand. So you have to give them the respect on getting there, but they have to respect you and what you can do to them. And I think he kind of learned that this year. And I agree with you, Kevin. I think he's a guy that you're probably going to take a longer look at this year as a guy that's legitimately coming out of your pen.
1: Yeah. And then with Gastelum, the thing here is just, he just got to make fewer mistakes. The stuff's there.
0: Yeah.
1: He gets swinging this, you know, but he's a young dude, and he just right now, he makes too many mistakes in the middle of the zone. And it's not that he can't fix it. Just that's what's happening.
0: Well, he made some adjustments. You know, everybody knew he had a great changeup. And he knew it, too, and he showed it so much that everybody started to sit on it.
1: That's right.
0: Now he's throwing a sweeper. His fastball is respectable, where he can make people pay attention to it. And I just think that he's a guy that has to understand sequence better in order to be more effective. But I like his stuff.
2: Yeah. Just briefly, before we hit the break here, Kyle Leahy will start tonight for the Cardinals. And this month,
0: followed by Cooper Jerpy.
2: Yep. Yeah, and they've really backed off the innings. This was the whole plan. Yep. And he's given up a lot of runs this month and a couple of starts. But again, we're getting to the end of the year. I'm not surprised any of this is happening. You've got to be happy, though, with the year he's given them, right?
0: Oh, there's no doubt. We didn't know what we were getting. They thought about it last year. He started the last game of the season. He came in this year and the camp stretched out. And I think he's been more than a pleasant surprise. His preparation and just how he's been committed to being effective every night he goes out there is something that I've come to appreciate. And yeah, he's been touched up a little bit, but then there are other games where he'd start, he'd go three innings and he was lights out. And so I think the next step is, what does Cooper Jerpy look like? Because we've had him two games. One game he was really good. Second game he was really bad.
2: Right.
0: So we'll see him tonight and we'll see what he can offer. But, you know, obviously a guy who was taken in the first round for you, he's had some injury issues, but his delivery and just his makeup is something that you have to really pay attention to.
1: Yeah, I think, you know, again, this is not about judging his abilities as a pitcher, because he's obviously got a lot of swing and miss in his game. He's very deceptive. You might end up, like I talked about with Brandon Clark, you might have to just say, we need this guy in the bullpen, because he's only thrown 90 innings the last three seasons combined. He only threw 40 yeah. innings this year before coming up. So, you know, you add in maybe, let's say, five more. So he's going to be at maybe 50 innings this year. He can't go start 30 games next year. But that's not going to happen.
0: Yeah.
1: So they got to figure out a way to put these guys to use where you can help in the big leagues, but also build up to where maybe in a year or two, you can do what Leahy just did in 2026.
2: Kevin Wheeler.
0: Listen, if I have Jerpy and Brandon Clark in my pen, two lefties that show you something different, I'll take my chances.
1: Yeah, I agree.
2: Wheels, what's going on with your Lions as we say goodbye here?
1: They don't have defense.
2: Okay.
1: It's a bad defense, man. Bad. That's it. Pretty easy to diagnose.
2: Bills are good, though.
1: No, they are very
2: Buffalo's good.
1: Buffalo's
2: good. That's my Super Bowl pick.
1: Three touchdown lead against the Saints in week one, and now you can't stop Buffalo.
0: It's too early in the season.
1: That's
0: in the
1: right.
0: season
1: that is, that is true. You're right about that. No preseason action for starters tends to have weird results in the beginning.
0: Absolutely.
2: Go get ready for the Glover show.
1: I'll do that. See you, boys.
2: That was Kevin Wheeler. For a few more minutes, Mike Claiborne and me, Chris Ranji, on the Gas House Gang.
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2: Now, we spent a second talking about football right at the end there with Kevin Wheeler. Got Mike Claiborne with me, Chris Ranji. Couple minutes to go on the Gas House Gang. NFL, we're at week two now of the season. Bills won that game against Detroit last night. It's a pretty good slate that's happening this weekend, I suppose. And then we've got college football. Tomorrow, Fighting Illini are on the station. Illinois football has found a home here at KMOX. And so it will be on the station tomorrow, 12 o'clock for the pregame show. Coverage starts at noon. They've got SIU, Carbondale, Salukis tomorrow. Then Mizzou has Troy tomorrow. So college football continuing.
0: Is the season of blood donation,
2: that's
0: I
2: right.
0: gather.
2: That's exactly what it is. That is exactly
0: and,
2: right.
0: You know, when you look at both college and pro football, this is – I don't put much stock in the rankings, certainly now with the portal and people moving around so much. And I don't put much stock in what I see in the NFL, because you're going to go from not having full contact in training camp. The starters don't play a lot in the alleged exhibition games. So I don't really look at these games with any sincerity, because of the fact that they're still training. College football, you know, you bring in somebody, you pay him $1 million to take an ass kicking and go home. And I don't know what you learn from it, other than maybe the alumni has a chance to watch his kid, their kids play.
1: Yeah.
0: Because they're going to play now compared to later in the year. So it's one of those things where I just kind of like say, yeah, okay, let me know when October rolls around. I can tell you who's really good or not. Because right now, I don't think anybody knows. And how you can rank a team at this time of the year, when we've seen complete overhauls of rosters, I think it's idiotic. I know writers want to make themselves relevant, but they don't know. They don't know who's good anymore, because of the fact we're just looking at the names of the university. We're not looking at the rosters anymore.
2: I'll tell you what, moving over to the NFL, what's especially true with them about this early season, and then that's always been a conventional wisdom about the league, is that the first four games, I mean, you don't really know, and really it's week five when everything gets going, and you're just trying to bank wins in that first month. But the thing,
0: and not get hurt.
2: And the thing you used to hear a lot is defenses are always ahead of the offense in training camp and then getting into the regular season. Heard a lot of people talk about how it's different. It's kind of flipped now, because you've seen all these high scoring games and defenses are still, you know, trying to get themselves ready. And now you might see that happen a few weeks from now, where the high totals that we've seen so far in the first week plus, that's not going to look that way once we get to like week five or six.
0: No, I agree with you. And I think it comes from like the OTAs and all the off-season activities you can do offensively, working patterns, working routes, getting a feel for receivers.
2: Yep.
0: Defensively, I don't know if you can do that. You're not going to have a session where my defensive end is going to practice against your left tackle. You know, my corners are not being able to jump routes because they don't play against the individuals in the offseason. So, I think you're right. I think the defenses are trying to catch up, and they will.
2: All right. Last Friday Night Live, Klabes?
0: Yes. Brian Jordan is going to join us, former Cardinal and Atlanta Brave and Los Angeles Dodger, and also had a great career in the NFL. We're going to visit with him, and that'll be our final show for 2026.
2: And that'll be at Cardinals Nation, Ballpark Village, after the postgame show. So go on over to Cardinals Nation tonight after the game. Klabes.
0: And Chris Ronji is going to be there signing autographs, folks. Come on out and see him.
2: I'll be signing autographs and parking tickets. I'll be there, man. It's good to see you.
0: All right, man. Take care. We'll see you soon.
2: Mike Claiborne, Chris Ronji, Gas House Gang. 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
4: At 1 o'clock, we have partly sunny skies, 93 degrees. It feels like 101 downtown at the Arch. I'm Maria Aquina, in for Michael Calhoun. The St. Louis Police Department says they are prepared for thousands headed to Forest Park this weekend.
5: The balloon glow is tonight, and the Great Forest Park Balloon Race is Saturday. SLMPD says they've been working with event organizers and other public safety agencies to put together a comprehensive plan that includes plainclothes and uniform officers. There will be officers on foot, horse, in the air, and in golf carts. The chief recommends you get there early, expect heavy traffic, and be aware of your surroundings. Also, Dave Murray says it'll be 98 degrees on Saturday, so stay hydrated. Beth Coughlin, KMOX News.
4: Well, we've been telling you about Missouri's new A through F school grading system. Educators say the devil is in the details, and right now, they say those details are missing. Education Plus, which represents St. Louis County districts, is asking the state to pause its impending statewide launch. Christy McDonald tells KMOX's Michael Calhoun the framework still does not specify how grades will account for the day-to-day realities of diverse classrooms.
6: Somebody on the board suggested an asterisk or a little bit of context note underneath certain school districts.
7: Yeah, we don't know. That's one of the details they hadn't figured out about socioeconomic students where English isn't the first language, any students with IEPs, students with disabilities. There's a whole range of special needs or anything with those needs that they did not have details on how they would adjust for those types of students.
4: McDonald says the state should test the grading system on a handful of districts to iron out all of those critical equity issues before rolling it out statewide next year. Drivers who rely on gas say they are feeling the strain over the high prices caused by the Iran war. According to Gas Buddy, the average price for a regular gallon of gas is $4.45 per gallon. It's even higher for people who rely on diesel fuel to power their heavy-duty vehicles. James Byrd runs a family farm in Harnett County, North Carolina.
8: I mean, it just makes our margin, profit margins, even thinner than what, I mean, it was already thin, but it's just as thin as a piece of paper.
4: In the immediate St. Louis area right now, it's at $4.19 a gallon. From the KMOX Business Desk, sponsored by Spas and More, six prediction market operators are being ordered to stop offering sports wagers to Missourians. Attorney General Catherine Hanaway issued cease and desist letters to companies like Crypto.com, Underdog, Kalshi, saying their so-called sports event contracts, actually amount to unlicensed gambling. Hanaway points out Missouri voters approved a regulated sports betting market with strict age limits. And she argues several of the companies that she has been targeting lack safeguards to prevent users under 21 from placing a bet. From the Dow, a check of the Dow right now. It is down 150 points. 21 to 51,627. Just updated there. A check of traffic right now. Northbound 270 before 40. Watch out. Two right lanes are blocked there. Westbound 70 at Goodfellow. The right lane closed due to an accident. Eastbound 44 at Lewis Road. The right lane is blocked by a stall. And that ongoing road work. Westbound 70, Lucas and Hunt. That's due to a water main break. There are lane restrictions there. And from the Saliga Heating and Cooling Weather Desk, Dave Murray has our forecast. 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
9: We really have to check the calendar. This is very unlike the middle of September. Sunny, hot, and humid. 98 for the high today. 97 is the record from 19. 19-

0: 31 tonight, clear, warm, humid. We hold in the 90s for any evening plans. Very humid, 75 for the overnight low. Friday, do it again. Sunny, hot, and humid, 95. The weekend, Saturday, sunny, hot, and humid, 98. Sunday, partly sunny, maybe some spot thunderstorms, 92 on Sunday. I've got my fingers crossed 80s return for at least part of next week. From the Saliga Heating and Cooling Weather Center, I'm meteorologist Dave Murray on 104.1 FM. KMOX.
1: The heat advisory continues through 8 o'clock tomorrow night. 93 in St. Peter's, 93 in Florissant, 93 downtown of the Arch, with a real feel of 101. I'm Maria Aquina, KMOX News.
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0: 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DJ S-1041 FM KMOX. Happy friggin' Friday to everybody. Little Kenny Loggins and Steve Perry to start the day.
1: He's got the best voice. I'm sorry. If Steve Perry came back to Journey, do you know how huge that would be?
0: Yeah, they're talking about it.
1: Yeah.
0: They're at least talking about it.
1: Didn't they say, like, when they play, Jonathan Cain's kind of hinted, oh, when we go to San Francisco, there will be a reunion of sorts.
0: Yeah.
1: Okay, so did you see when they were playing Japan?
0: Uh-uh.
1: And they flew out the Steve Perry, quote,
0: oh,
1: unquote,
0: I did see that.
1: Look-alike and sound-alike.
0: Why would you do that?
1: And his name was Hugo Valenti, and they were playing Japan. He looked like him more than he sounded like him, but he was decent.
0: Yeah,
1: I don't know why you would do that.
0: Yeah. Yeah, I think I saw something with Steve maybe 15 years ago, and he said he just couldn't sing anymore. So maybe,
2: really?
0: Maybe he got it back.
1: Well, he did put out an album within the last few years.
0: Didn't know that.
1: Yeah, but maybe he just can't sing the Journey songs. I don't know.
2: Or maybe he can't do the live version. Because like,
1: yeah,
2: different in the studio versus,
1: yeah, true,
2: you know, doing it for 2 hours live.
0: This is saying a lot since he tried to bag my girlfriend. But I think Kenny Loggins has a good a voice as Steve. Steve is very distinctive and more breathy. So it's cooler, but Kenny can sing his ass,
1: yeah,
0: off.
1: Yeah, but I think Steve probably has more range. Are you going to tell the Kenny Long story or no, just in case anyone
0: I've told
1: it. Heard
0: it? Okay. Yeah, I've told it. Yeah. Oh, these people know. They know how Kenny tried to do me dirty.
1: Try to get with this girl.
0: Try to get to Pooh Corner.
1: I'm staying out of everything today.
0: Yeah.
1: Yeah. I am staying out of everything.
2: I am not going there.
1: Nope. I had my day yesterday and that was it. I thought about it all night and I was like, what is wrong with you?
3: No, it was fine.
1: I'm serious.
2: It was brilliantly funny.
1: No.
3: It was fine.
2: Do some more of those.
1: No.
3: Yeah, many as he got.
1: Does the dump button work just in case I say anything else today?
0: Who knows?
3: Absolutely no way.
0: Who knows? Do you know that we went years and the dump button was disconnected?
3: Yeah.
0: Yeah.
1: Oh, really?
0: Remember that?
1: Mm-hmm.
0: We
3: figured it out because we kept dumping things that would happen.
0: Dump.
3: And then
2: they never got dumped.
3: And then people would go, oh, I heard that thing that.
2: Oh, my Lord.
0: So we looked. Just like looked under the table. There's just a wire.
3: Yeah, it's just like dangling like a cut.
1: I've only used
3: a cut
1: that
3: phone wire in a horror
1: probably
3: movie.
1: A handful of times.
0: For what reasons?
1: It was probably a caller who called in and was cursing, but most people know, like, duh, you can't do that. But, you know, you get some jerks who just try to get in there and do it.
0: Yeah. Mm-hmm. Yep. We also had dinner last night with Klaibs.
2: Nice.
0: And Ed.
1: Ed.
0: And
1: Klaibs.
0: You know, it always...
1: I bet that was entertaining.
0: It's always entertaining.
1: Mike Claiborne, I'm sure, has stories.
2: Oh, there's no end to the supply. There's so many.
0: I am the quiet.
2: So many good ones.
0: I'm the quietest guy. Like, especially those dinners. I'm just listening.
1: Which is amazing.
0: It's amazing.
1: Yeah.
0: Because I'm usually the guy with the stories. Like,
1: right.
0: Dave knows Mark Bulger. And in this group, forget it. And I always wait for, like, okay, and cut. Cut, print, that's a take. And at some point, we're just talking, and Klaibs, you know Klaibs, he sits back. I love Klaibs. Everything he says seems like a secret.
2: Yeah.
0: He's always looking to the side, and he's like, I'll tell you something. I like Ruffles, you know.
2: And
0: but he goes, man, because when I was a kid, my dad knew everybody, and B.B. King was staying at our house.
1: B.B. King?
0: And James Brown came over, and my dad was always impeccably dressed. Like Klaibs.
3: Yeah.
0: And my shoes were like mirrors. And James Brown took a $50 bill out of his wallet and handed it to me and said, keep it up, kid.
1: Wow.
0: And I'm like,
2: come on now.
0: This one time.
1: Come on now.
2: Yeah.
0: This one time, Mark Bulger and I went to Vegas and it got real crazy.
2: The rest of us are like, this one time at band camp. And then Klaibs like, I got a James Brown story. You're like, oh, come on.
0: It's fun.
2: That's pretty great.
0: It's a lot of fun. Went to Obie Clark's.
2: Obie's is the best.
1: Oh, I love their pizza.
2: I love Obie's.
1: Rectangle pizza.
0: That's what we had.
2: Did you?
1: Oh, it's so good.
0: Pizza and wings.
1: Mm. I haven't been there.
0: And you should have seen how fast my credit card went down. It was like a $50 bill.
2: Yeah.
0: We go to Napoli. You're not getting away for $50.
2: Yeah. Right. Dave's like slapping that on the table.
1: So you wanted that dinner.
0: Oh,
1: I get it.
0: Yeah.
1: Now I know.
2: Give me that one.
0: Yeah.
1: I'll take it.
0: Because as soon as I pulled mine out, Klaibs Ned pulled theirs. I'm like, hey, mofos, just put it
2: I was first. Your money's no good here for this pizza. Yeah, Obie's is awesome, man. I love that place.
0: Did you see that? What's the guy's name? He is a representative. Emmett, Emmer, something like that. Anyway, Republican, old white-haired guy, and they were asking him about food costs. And he goes, well, I don't know if you know it, but hamburgers now under $2
2: what?
0: A pound. Yeah. He was so out of it that he thought hamburgers.
1: Where is he buying hamburgers?
0: Yeah.
1: What is he
0: He's
1: buying?
0: He's never bought hamburger.
1: That's not me, dude.
0: And I saw a very sad statistic that most Americans say they cannot afford ground beef. Like, they're not making hamburgers.
1: I don't know how, like, a family of four goes to the grocery store every week. I mean, I go in for just me, and I'm not even stocking up my kitchen. I'll have, you know, seven things, and it's $70.
0: I know.
3: Yeah. No, we, same thing. I mean, just getting, like, lunches for the week and maybe a couple things for dinner, and then something to make, like, family dinner on Sunday night, and it's
1: $100. Outrageous.
3: Yeah, it's like $100. It's wild. And not and buying, like, frozen food, too. Like, not even buying, like...
0: By the way, it's National Cheeseburger Day.
2: All right. Let's like go get burger. Our 50-cent cheeseburgers, according to Representative Emmer.
0: It was... I have here some of my show prep that they believe cheeseburgers were invented by accident.
2: Oh, I'm sure.
0: Get this. Yeah, right?
3: you trip and you it drop a bunch of meat so onto much. Some bread.
1: I get a burger and I don't get cheese. And he's very... Not it doesn't bug him. He's very surprised by that.
2: Oh, I'm disturbed by it.
0: Yeah, just people who just get a hamburger.
2: Yeah, that's wrong.
1: Well, because if the burger is good enough, you don't need cheese, in my opinion.
2: Cheese makes everything better.
0: Yeah. False. Word. Pasadena, California, 1924. 16-year-old fry cook named Lionel Sternberger was working at his dad's hamburger stand just outside of L.A. when he burned one side of a burger. So he covered it with cheese to hide it from his dad.
1: Yeah.
2: Oh, my gosh.
1: Oops. Sorry, I got my volume.
2: I was like, where's that?
0: That could have gone bad.
2: Yeah.
1: Sorry about that.
0: That could have gone bad.
2: That could have been a yesterday.
3: So a kid named Burger invented burgers while making burgers. I don't buy it.
0: That's what they're saying.
3: Yeah,
0: that's
3: what it is.
1: What don't you buy? I feel like that sounds like a good one. He burnt it and he's trying to hide it.
2: It's the ultimate teenager move, right? You screw up, the first thing you do is cover it up.
0: There's also,
1: right.
0: I would like to buy hamburger. I didn't realize this was a thing, but evidently there's some question as to whether the cheese goes on top of the burger or under the burger.
1: Burger.
3: Top. Come on.
0: Well, I've never seen it under.
2: While it's on the grill, it has to be on the top.
0: Yeah. No, it's like, you know.
2: That's fine. I think on top's better.
1: I can't say burger without hamburger. It's much easier to say hamburger than it is to start off with burger.
0: No one says hamburger.
1: Hamburger.
0: Well,
1: no.
0: Everyone's got every family, every burger. Area of the country has a weird way of saying.
2: Oh,
3: this is why you got to call them burgies.
1: No, you don't. I'm down with that. It's easy to say.
2: You guys ever heard the version of that is just hamburger? Like, it's all one word, like hamburger. It drives me nuts.
3: Get that hamburger. R in there. I don't like hamburger. Yeah,
2: I completely agree. I don't like burgies either, though.
1: Burgies.
2: I don't like infantilizing whatever.
1: Are we doing,
0: you did say nuggies this week, though.
2: I know. I was trying to be ironic.
3: And burgies?
1: Is the scuttlebutt coming up today? I just want to know.
3: It is.
1: Cool.
3: It is. I got
0: episode two.
3: Like five whole stories.
1: Awesome. Scuttlebutt. It's
3: probably
1: a new
3: only get to one.
2: Who needs news when you got scuttlebutt?
1: Well, it's a good one because people are probably going to work like, hey, did you hear the scuttlebutt?
3: Mm-hmm.
0: Why is no one saying hi on the stream? We're always bitching about them now. No one's saying hi. I'm like, where are they?
3: Yeah, that is weird. I think they're protesting because
0: someone should check on Vic.
3: I was 2 minutes late getting the stream up. And so they're throwing a tantrum.
0: A restaurant in Michigan once made an 1,800-pound cheeseburger that cost $10,000.
1: That's dumb.
3: How big was it?
0: 1,800 cheeseburger. It used 2,000 pounds of raw meat. Right there. That'll stop you in your tracks. 300 pounds of cheese, tomatoes, onions, pickles, and lettuce, and a bun that weighed 250 pounds.
3: Okay, so...
0: Hey, Vic's live.
3: Let me try to make this not
0: dirty.
3: Make me angry. What was it given to some? Was it done for some? Because that's an incredible waste.
1: Maybe
3: of food.
1: It was like Guinness Book.
2: I think
1: World
2: it was
1: Records.
2: Probably a publicity stunt. Yeah.
0: It took 16 hours to cook, and when it was all put together, it was almost 3 feet tall and 6 feet wide. They don't say who ate it.
1: Yeah, how many people?
2: Probably
1: would
2: like 7,900 people ate it.
3: Yeah, I mean, if it was like donated to, you know,
1: well, I'm sure it was some sort of
3: homeless
1: stunt.
3: People or something.
0: Where do we get our big burger?
3: Maggie's.
2: That's so good, man.
0: You need to do that with us.
2: Yeah.
0: It's a huge burger.
1: How big?
2: It's 2 pounds.
0: Literally, like the four of us
2: gigantic.
0: Typically don't finish it.
2: No.
0: But it's really good. It's like an act. You'd think it'd just be a novelty.
2: For four people, it's enough for each person to have half a pound.
3: Yeah, the four of us usually get through three quarters of it. So we get through a pound and a half between the three of us. Because they also give you a pizza tray.
2: A whole tray of fries.
3: That is absolutely piled high with French fries. There is a mountain of French fries on it.
2: It's actually one of the best deals.
3: It's an incredible
1: How
3: deal.
1: How much was it?
3: Like $40.
2: Not crazy, yeah. It's pretty great.
3: $40 and a fee, you could feed five people with that thing easily.
0: Every time I order, though, I say the same thing. I'm like, are you going to be mad at us if we get?
2: Yeah.
0: Like, is the chef going to be really pissed?
2: I bet they would be in the back. They'd be upset if it was a busy time.
0: Yeah.
2: When we're in there, I guess it's probably not that, because we're usually like some of the first people in there when we go, like when they open.
3: Yeah.
0: You want one more cheeseburger fact?
2: Yes.
1: Who does it?
0: Jimmy Buffett's 1978 song, Cheeseburger in Paradise, was inspired by an actual meal. He'd been forced to eat canned food and peanut butter while stuck on a boat in the Caribbean. And when he eventually made it to land, he headed straight to a restaurant, ordered a cheeseburger, said it's the best thing I've ever had.
1: Cheeseburger in Paradise.
2: Okay.
0: There you go.
3: You guys like Jimmy?
2: No.
0: I don't dislike Jimmy.
1: Doses.
3: Yeah.
0: And I went on one beach trip once as a younger man, and they were playing Jimmy, and I'm like, oh, okay, I get this.
1: Yeah,
0: but
1: it's like if it's played at a certain
0: scenario.
1: It's absolutely. Time,
0: it's like reggae.
1: Yeah.
3: If you're on like a boat or a beach or something, it hits so different than if you're like in the car in Chesterfield driving around.
2: Yeah. I like him. Like, I like his personality and all that. The music's not going to.
3: I've never heard that before.
1: Well, he's gone, right?
2: No, but I mean, he's a funny dude. He was an entrepreneur. Like, he's a fun guy, but like, you know, the music can come or go. Yeah, I did. What do you want? You want to know how he's doing?
3: I like him as a guy. I don't like his dumb song.
2: Yeah, I didn't want to make it like it was personal. Just don't like his music.
0: You're so afraid someone's going to think something about you based on what you like.
2: All right.
0: You're always like.
2: I just know there are a lot of parrot heads out there. I don't make them mad.
1: Do you like.
2: They're vicious.
1: I'm moving on to music.
2: That's it. That's who I'm scared of. It's Dave Murray.
1: I've never met somebody who just likes one type of music like you do.
2: I like other types, but not very much. Yeah.
1: Like what?
2: Like rap. I like rap.
1: Oh, okay.
2: Yeah.
3: Do you like bluegrass?
2: What?
3: Do you like bluegrass?
2: No.
1: Bluegrass.
0: What's your least favorite?
2: That's a great question.
1: Like
2: that is
1: pop?
2: A great question. Probably just top 40. Yeah.
1: Like Katy Perry.
2: Like
1: Taylor
2: all the overly produced, you know, what do you call that? Auto-tune nonsense.
0: Yeah. No,
2: thanks. But it was pop music 40 years ago I didn't like either, so it's not like it's just the new stuff.
3: You didn't like Madonna?
2: Nope.
1: Madonna's opening the VMAs, by the way.
2: The what?
1: Which she hasn't done since the Kiss, the Britney and Christina Kiss. So
0: she's pretty amazing how she keeps reinventing herself.
1: She's, what, 60-something?
0: Gotta
1: be. She just came out with a new album. She played the halftime show at the World Cup.
0: Yeah, what can you expect from people who are 60?
1: Right.
3: Madonna is 68.
1: Nothing.
0: Not a damn thing. Nothing. Poop your pants.
1: 68. Wow. She looks like she's 42.
3: 2 years shy of 70.
0: Let me tell you guys about Michael's Baths. So easy. So easy for me to do this live. So easy for you guys. And I just kind of tell it like it is, you know. 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

0: 123. Trish and I put the playlist together in the office today. That was fun.
1: I love doing that. That's my favorite part.
0: Yeah, that kind of hurt my feelings when you said it.
1: Why?
0: Heard it again when you said it just now.
1: Oh, because that's my favorite part of the whole thing. Yeah, I could have left right after that.
2: Trish comes in like, I'm just going to pick your songs and go.
0: David Scruggs says, no way Kevin likes quote unquote rap.
2: No, and there's a reason I specifically chose the word rap and not hip hop. There's a difference.
1: I don't know the difference, I guess.
2: But I'm my
0: You're
2: taste
0: as into it as he is.
2: No, but my tastes are more old school. I love Public Enemy, NWA, Ice-T, LL Cool J, Kool Moe Dee. I love that.
0: You're reading those off a page.
2: Nope. Yeah, in my head. I loved all those guys. And then more like I stopped in the 90s. Like I was into Eminem, Jay-Z, but I'm not into it as much as I used to be.
1: There's a new documentary out today on Jay-Z on HBO.
2: Yeah.
1: It's like 8 parts. Yeah. He's sitting down with Rick Rubin. Just FYI.
0: I've said this before. I'm truly incredibly impressed with rappers.
3: Yeah.
0: They can do something I can't even.

0: in touch, but I missed rap. Like age and my generation,
1: there are many
0: things like that. Like, I miss computers. I know that sounds stupid, but when I was a lawyer, I had someone to do my computer stuff for me. Then I became a radio guy, someone to do my computer stuff for me. So I can obviously buy things on eBay, but that's about it.
2: Right.
0: You know?
2: Right. And you just missed video games.
0: I missed video games.
2: Right. You were just missed the edge.
0: Yeah.
2: 5 years younger and you're into video games.
1: I miss country music too. Like, I feel like back then, you liked a certain genre and you really didn't cross over.
0: It was
1: much.
0: An identity.
1: And to me, country music has such a story behind it that I feel like if I
0: try to start
1: get
0: now.
1: In it now, I don't know why. I just feel like there's just some deep roots there and I'd be playing catch up the whole time, which is stupid. I could just listen to it, but.
0: Do you guys see this? This is a little bit of an esoteric story, but it's really interesting. AI, talk about it every day on the show. There are these seven problems called the millennial problems, which in all candor, I'd never heard of. But they're like crazy problems that physicists try to solve, and they solved one of them. And it has something to do with like how water behaves, the fluidity, blah, blah, blah. And it had been unsolved since 1934. There was $1 million prize for anyone who could solve it. And they took 10,000 AI agents, which I don't know what an agent is, but I guess it's just a different form of an AI. But they put 10,000 AI agents on it for 88 hours, and it solved it. So it knocked out the first of the seven millennial problems.
1: Who's giving the prize of these problems?
0: I don't know. No.
1: Like, is there a list? I'll probably try to crack one.
0: You can do the second millennial problem.
1: Is an AI agent just someone's...
2: It's an AI
1: program or whatever.
2: Bot, basically.
0: Yeah.
1: I mean, AI.
0: That's pretty crazy, though, because to me, that's what it should be doing.
2: That's what the hope is, right?
0: Yes.
2: The hope
1: solving
2: is that
1: these types of
2: with that and the
0: not like making naked pictures
2: or just fakes
1: scamming
2: to fool
1: people.
2: Yeah. Right. Not using AI to imitate someone's voice and then scam people.
1: If you do that, a problem that's been around from the 30s.
0: Yeah.
1: Like you said.
0: Yeah.
1: We have a book full of problems.
0: Let's go with cancer, followed by Alzheimer's.
2: Right. No, I think that's the hope, right? The hope is that it has the computing power and the ability to go faster than we can, and then you can start solving some of these problems. But this is why you got to have those always mentioned guardrails so that it can't jump over the fence and just take things over.
1: You know, not the
2: because they're already having problems with some of these, like basically escaping captivity.
0: Yes.
2: They hack their way out and they hack into other things. Like, you can't have that.
0: No, you had it on the show yesterday, Wheels. Like, they came out yesterday and said, but AI has six major problems. And it all basically comes down to they're just trying to fool us all the time.
2: Right. Like, they lie all the time.
0: It's like they're.
1: But doesn't someone have to.
0: I know.
1: Isn't it.
0: Don't you have to put that in there?
1: Man-made problem? Like, someone has to put it in
2: there
1: to do it.
2: That's the problem, though, is we don't have any restrictions on what you can feed it.
1: So if you're not a good person with great intentions.
2: But part of the problem, though, is that they're also connected to the internet. That's how they learn. So they feed off of all that, and they're trying to figure out, maybe we need to keep them separate. Like, I think it's Anthropic, maybe. It's one of the big companies. They've actually had to take their AI models off the internet and disconnect them and create their own internets for it to learn from so that it doesn't learn bad information.
0: Well, now AIs, this is what we feared, are beginning to create their AIs themselves.
2: Yes.
0: They're creating better versions of themselves, which is kind of the definition of life. Something that reproduces. And in fact, I read, I'm lying. I read a headline, but it was an article about, are we inventing silicon life? Is this a new life form?
2: Mm. I know that one of the
0: things on the other side. You want me to do it now? The live endorsement.
3: I would rather you do it now.
0: Let's do it now. I'll tell you guys about Bethesda. You know what I'm going to say. You know my relationship with Bethesda. If you listen to the show, you know that's where my mom passed away 2 years ago. Bethesda Dilworth. You know that's where I do my hospice volunteering for No One Dies Alone. I think that's important just because I'm in there. I'm in there. I know the people. I see the inner workings. I'm one of them. They're not hiding anything from me, right? I see the way it really is. I couldn't have been happier with my mom's care. I thought they were great. I recommend Bethesda all the time to people. We have 7 different independent living apartments. I've seen them all. They're gorgeous. I'd move into any one of them tomorrow. We have assisted

0: living. We have skilled nursing, which is what my mom had at Dilworth. We have memory care. We have hospice, of course. 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Michelle's my good friend. She is an executive there, probably in the top five people. She's been there 31 years. She also just has a heart of gold. 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
2: Our September summer weather pattern does not want to go away, but there are some signs as we get into next week. It is going to start to fade as our big high pressure breaks down. Not today. Sunny, hot, and humid. Some spot afternoon storms, 95. 90s this evening. Clear, warm, and humid, 76. Saturday, sunny, hot, and humid, 98 on Saturday. 75 Saturday night, 90s in the evening. Sunday, partly sunny, hot, and humid. Spot storms around Sunday and 92. Upper 80s on Monday. Hopefully, high temperatures in the 70s the middle of next week. From the Saliga Heating and Cooling Weather Center, I'm meteorologist Dave Murray on 104.1 FM, KMOX.
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0: Yes, happy Friday. Man, living for Tuesday. Tuesdays in the 70s.
1: Yeah.
0: And then one of the days next week, it's like a high of 69, low of 55.
1: Ooh, that could be a sweater.
0: Yeah. Here we go. Socks. Here we go.
1: Ooh, I can't wait to put on socks.
0: Been a while?
1: Yeah, I don't put on socks in the summer, but I love putting on socks.
0: You're a simple girl.
1: Which is something I could do today.
0: Yeah.
2: You're talking about...
0: We could make that fantasy happen pretty quick. I got socks on right now you can have.
2: I didn't realize you were talking about the temperature and that you were saying in like response to the song, you were like, in the 70s, we live for Tuesdays. I was like, oh, that's interesting.
0: Let me tell you how it was in the 70s.
2: And Tuesday was the old
1: that's an
2: Friday.
1: 80s song.
0: Yeah. It was
1: cool.
0: 55 degrees at night in the 70s. So we're just talking about the fact that the Cardinals are 9 games out of the playoffs with 9 games left.
3: Yes.
0: And Trish reminded us that she and Vic lived on a billboard for how long?
1: It had to be at least a week until they clinched the magic number, until they got the magic number.
0: How was that?
1: Well, I mean, probably at the time, I probably hated it, but looking back on it, it was fun. It was on a building, so there was a bathroom inside. And then we had air mattresses and people would bring us food. And I remember like my parents down below, like waving up and
0: that was
1: then
0: fun.
1: Yeah.
0: Good radio fun.
1: Right. It was fun.
0: And you also did the world record watch movies.
1: So yeah, it's like nonstop watching movies. You can't fall asleep. It was like 55 hours.
0: Dude, that's like.
1: We brought
0: Guantanamo
1: live,
0: Bay torture.
1: What was cool was they kept the theater open so people could come in and watch it with us, and they would bring us food. But our producer at the time, producer Tim, did not document it correctly.
2: Oh, no.
1: So we never actually got like the certificate, but we watched movies and you couldn't sleep, you couldn't leave, you could go to the bathroom. There was like rules, like you could take a 10-minute, you know, bathroom break or whatever. 55 plus hours nonstop movie watching.
0: Tell me about the worst of it when you were sleep deprived.
1: Probably, you know, late at night when no one's coming in and you are just like, it hurt. Your eyes hurt. You just wanted to close them and you're like, and give up. And then when I was delirious when we left. I can just remember going home and just like laying down and I probably slept for a full day. And that was only that, 55 hours. It's not outrageous, but.
0: Was that with Vic?
1: Try doing it. Yeah, that was Vic too.
0: And a lot of Vic.
1: Yeah, that was, I don't know that we're.
0: It's a lot
1: doing,
0: of poor Sally's Deli.
1: Doing a show together yet. I feel like I was in mornings and he was doing Porcelli's Deli in the midday and we just did it together, I think. But the magic number billboard thing, it was us. We were on a show together.
0: Vic made me feel really special, probably 2005-ish. And we did an event together. And he's Vic. He's Vic Porcelli.
1: Yo, Vic.
0: And he was like, dude, I love your show. And he's one of the first people, like, first colleagues.
1: Oh, that's cool.
0: Yeah.
1: And he was great. And, like, everybody loved Vic. And he's great at what he did. So to have him say that to you, I'm sure, meant a lot.
0: Super cool.
2: Do you ever yearn for, like...
0: I said urine.
3: Yeah, I did, too.
2: Do you guys ever urine? Do you guys ever, like...
0: I have to make urine.
2: Sometimes I just get up and run out.
1: This should be a good one. What do we yearn for?
2: Well, sometimes I feel like I just kind of missed, and I've been told I just kind of missed that coming into the industry in 2010. Like I just missed that era of like, you know, fun, wacky stuff and like doing stuff like that. I don't know. Sometimes I wish that still was around. Like I wish we could go live in a billboard for a week.
1: It's funny you say that because when I started, they said the same thing.
3: Oh, to me.
1: That I missed.
2: Same. That you missed the glory days.
3: I think we all missed the glory days because those were probably 70s, 80s.
0: Yeah.
1: But at least we were still, like, when we started, you know, like, I've been to the Grammys a couple times. I was at the American Idol finales. People would fly you there. You know, you did things. Dave and I were talking outside. Weekly, we were out at a bar or a place of business, you know, just there representing the radio station. So a lot of that has gone away, which is weird because now that social media is so, you think they'd want you there, like taking videos.
3: But that kind of replaces it because that would be the only access to people seeing you.
0: Yes.
2: Yeah. Yeah.
3: Right. Like they, right. I've never seen you guys before. I just, you know, like there's such a, there's a little point. Less of that newness to it because now
1: to
3: they just
1: have
3: look
1: us
3: online
1: out there with the video.
2: Right. The yeah. only way to like, but in the past it was like the only way to document the Grammys was to fly in St.
1: Right.
2: Louis.
1: Right.
2: Would be to fly Trish to the Grammys.
0: Right.
2: And have her like report on it live when she gets back and all this stuff. And then now it's just you get a random person off the street with a camera phone and you go, hey, stand here and take a picture of Billie Eilish when she walks by and put it on your Instagram.
1: And everyone, even if they're not in the like they're everybody's a reporter now.
2: Exactly.
0: Everybody's a reporter.
1: Everybody wants to do it. Everybody thinks they can.
3: Nobody wants to be called that, though.
0: Reporter?
3: I'm an influencer.
1: Right. Ooh, I thought we got rid of that word. I hate that word.
2: It's terrible.
1: I hate it.
2: We should replace it with scammers.
1: Like, could you imagine like if everybody, like that's a job everyone thinks they can do. If like we all thought we could be doctors and we just did stuff. Like,
0: yeah.
1: later on,
0: I can do surgery.
2: Yeah. Yeah, we're all doing surgeries.
1: It's a job. There is a skill to it. And I mean, it may not seem like it, but there is. Yeah.
0: Yeah.
1: Let's just all do surgery later today.
0: Speaking of, it's National Cheeseburger Day.
2: Yum.
0: Which would you rather give up for life? Burgers of any type or desserts?
3: Ooh. Burgers.
1: That's a hard one.
3: Because desserts covers a lot of different styles. There are a lot of other savory meats you can eat.
0: Why did that make me horny?
3: I don't know. It's because that's how you are. Dirty mind, Dave.
0: You know how I am, so you did it on purpose.
3: Dirty Dave.
1: Oh, you floated the...
3: And then Trish will make some other...
1: I would have said the opposite, but your reasoning... It convinced me. I'm going to do the same.
3: So I can still have a steak.
1: Yeah, right.
3: I can still have...
1: A pork chop?
3: Yep. Could still have...
1: I love a pork chop. Yes.
0: We can do this for a while.
3: Yeah, I can still have shrimp. Can still have chicken.
2: Okay.
0: So here's Jell-O,
3: take away all pizza. Desserts, man. That's everything. It's cookies, cakes, ice cream, everything.
2: Here's what I'm going to go with.
1: You should have picked one dessert.
2: Here's what I'm going to go with, and then I'm going to up the stakes a little bit. First, I'm going to say I'm going to get rid of desserts, and it would ruin my life. But I would do it. It would ruin my life, and I wouldn't notice how much it's ruined my life until years later, but I would get rid of desserts and keep the burgers. What about meat versus desserts? So like Kevin's saying, your steaks, your pork chops, your shrimps,
1: oh, desserts.
2: Your fish.
1: Then I'm getting rid
3: yeah,
1: of desserts.
3: Yeah, desserts are gone in that scenario.
2: Interesting. Okay. What about you, Dave?
1: Because I could have toast with jelly on it, right? That could be my dessert.
0: You know, it's funny.
2: I think there's
3: looking for loopholes.
2: Toast counts as meat.
0: We do this all the time. And
1: rice
0: while we're
1: vanilla.
0: Doing it, I don't know about you guys, I have the emotion that it's really going
3: to
0: happen.
3: Yeah, Dave's like, oh my God, I have to make this decision.
0: Because when you just said that, I'm like, shut up. Come on. You can't have toast with jelly.
2: Your stomach drops and you're just like, oh no.
3: Oh no.
0: Just smack it out of your hands. You can't have toast and jelly, Trish.
3: Between my children.
1: It is happening on Monday.
0: That's a tough one. Andrew, that's a better one.
2: Yeah.
1: All right. What would you get rid of? Burgers or pizza?
2: I think pizza.
3: Burgers.
2: Yeah. Pizza is more versatile. It definitely is.
3: Yeah, because there are a lot more ways to go with pizzas.
2: But I do think I want my burgers. I just love them. I just love them so much. They're so dear to
0: Jerry
2: me.
0: Jerry says, thank God you didn't say burgers or tacos.
3: Oh, that. Now that one might be burgers going too.
0: Really?
3: Oh, yeah.
0: That big a taco guy.
3: I love tacos.
0: You ever have savory meats in your tacos?
3: Yeah, they're great.
1: Let me tell you, I was with your friends from Hardee's.
2: Jelly and toast in
0: Stop
2: your
0: teasing
2: tacos.
0: Me.
1: Last week, I was at the Hardee's in Caseyville. Your buddies, Tony and Megan, were there.
0: Bragger.
2: Awesome.
1: Because Bubba Wallace was there.
0: Hey, did you meet him?
1: Kind of. I mean, I asked...
0: He doesn't know it?
1: He did not care, but I was... I asked him to do this video
2: for
1: our sales department, but he wasn't like, hey.
0: Hi, Papa.
1: Nice to meet you. Anyway, Hardee's has great, capital G, maybe all caps for the whole word, great tacos.
0: Yeah. Oh, yeah.
3: Yeah. Yeah. 100%.
1: Great tacos. Like, I would go there to get tacos over a lot of other places. I'm serious. They are so good.
2: Super solid. Also, their quesadillas are very simple. They're just like the meat and the cheese and they're just like very tasty, very solid little snack. Can't go wrong.
0: And he's passionate. Passionate.
1: They're very simple.
2: And that's
0: this is the equivalent
2: quesadilla tip of the day.
0: This is the equivalent of the physicist working on the millennial problems. You get him going about tacos.
2: I'll take my payment in the form of quesadillas, please.
0: No. Andrew's a fast food sommelier.
2: That's all I care about.
1: What about French fry?
0: This is all we're going to do.
1: No,
0: this is all we're going to do.
1: I'm done. here for the rest of the show.
2: Well, now you just said, what about French fries?
0: Okay, what's the one food you wouldn't give up?
1: Pizza.
0: Really?
1: Uh-huh.
0: Could you say that more like you're eight?
1: Pizza.
0: Pizza.
1: Want to get some pizza? That was Seinfeld.
2: Fried chicken.
1: Which is, he's in town tomorrow night.
2: Mm. Not getting enough fried, in all its form,
1: Wait,
2: tenders.
1: You would not give up fried chicken? I don't eat fried chicken a lot.
2: That's
1: Are
2: your
1: you
2: mistake.
0: That's a Trish problem.
1: Like, how can you say that? I don't eat it.
2: That's just, you're just making yourself suffer
1: you're
2: there.
1: You're counting tenders as fried chicken?
2: Tenders, like, nuggets.
3: Yeah, it's fried chicken, yeah.
1: Fried chicken is such a thing, though, that it's the fried chicken. Like,
3: I just thought it was any chicken that was fried.
2: Yeah, chicken. Oh, but you know what? If we're just talking, chicken body parts that are deep fried, I'm taking those too.
0: What did you just say?
2: Chicken body parts.
1: I'm a wing girl.
0: Body parts.
2: Like wings, legs, drums, breasts, whatever, thighs. Like Trisha's saying, she considers fried chicken to be those specific, like, five cuts of chicken.
1: Not tenders, not nuggets.
2: That you fry, like KFC style.
0: I thought you were talking about, like, organs.
2: Livers? Yeah, no, thank you.
1: No.
2: Fried chicken livers?
0: How much Woody's chicken did you eat when you worked at Woody's?
2: More than I could ever.
0: They lost money.
3: How much wood would Woody's piece of
2: I worked there for like 8 months, and I probably ate 100 times that many pounds of Woody's. Because there would be so much left over at the end of the night, and they all, having worked there for 50 years, were like, we cannot stomach another bite of this.
1: I'm telling you, like, you got another
2: gem. I've been eating this, and
1: there.
2: I just would bring home boxes and boxes.
1: Nice. Fast Eddie's fried chicken, which is separate from Fast Eddie's, is excellent.
0: It's still going?
2: It is. And I never go up there.
1: Oh,
2: I really
1: should.
2: Oh, my
1: God. And they have good tacos, too. They're really greasy. Oh. Like, they're great when you're hungover.
0: I remember when Eddie, brought us the something from Johnson's.
1: Oh, Johnson's Corner. Salisbury
2: Steaks. The Salisbury Steaks, yeah.
1: That's their Monday special.
0: It's really good.
1: It's like old school. Did you get some of that? It was Salisbury Steak,
0: that
1: mashed potatoes. Yeah. Green beans like your mom made it in the 70s. It's so good.
0: I hated Salisbury steak growing up.
1: Yeah,
0: because we would always buy a half a cow, put it in the freezer, and you'd start with, you know, sirloins and things like that. And by the time you got down to the round steak, what we called it, and mom would make it Salisbury
1: steak. Yes. Ugh. We had a round steak dish.
0: That was rough.
1: Did your mom ever make cube steak?
3: Yeah.
1: I think that's the cheap cut of meat.
3: Same thing.
1: Too.
3: Not very good.
2: Yeah, what is cube steak? Is that just round steak?
3: It's similar. It's, it's similar, but it's like chewier.
1: Cut. Yeah. Okay.
3: You got to really do some work to make it good. Yeah, you got to do some work.
1: Maybe the chicken fried steak.
3: Chicken fried steaks are a lot of times cube steak. Yeah.
0: Ooh, I haven't had a chicken fried steak in a long time.
2: I love a chicken fried steak.
3: You get a good one? Oof.
2: But you look inside that thing when you're cutting it.
0: No, yeah,
2: you're
0: no.
2: Like, I'm actually not sure what.
0: No, keep the lights off.
3: I've actually done the chicken fried steak. I didn't do it. I ordered it at some restaurant where it was that, but it was a full-on like sirloin steak, just deep fried.
0: Why would you look at the inside of a chicken fried steak?
3: Well, when you cut it open.
0: Why would you look into the abyss?
3: Just pick it up by your hand and eat it? You got to cut it up.
2: I mean, I should have done that.
0: Yeah, you cut it up like this.
2: Yeah,
0: you don't look right at it.
2: You don't make eye contact.
0: It's like a pit bull. You don't make eye contact.
3: Yeah.

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2: Let me tell you guys about my friend, Dr. Corey Stolman, orthopedic surgeon, especially now that I'm so into the medical stuff and I kid about it, but I'm not kidding. 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

0: Welcome back, guys. DGS and KMOX 152. Happy Friday. Sue's going to be here in a few minutes. Sue at 2. Bernie Miklas, of course. Alvin Reed, George Mahey. So, good show. Trish is hanging out with us. Rach is going to be gone a few more days. And be good to see her again.
1: Oh, can I mention my Lebanese festival this weekend? It starts tonight. If you're going to the balloon race, the Great Forest Park balloon race, stop by all, you know, afterwards this weekend and get some yummy Lebanese food made by the men and women of the church at St. Raymond's. A lot of people have been to weddings there or proms. It's the Gold Dome across from Nestle Purina. There's free parking, but shawarma, falafel, kibbeh, meat pies, grape leaves, cabbage rolls, and live music too.
0: Do you still do the Wednesday lunches?
1: Yeah.
0: Okay.
1: Wednesday lunches are really popular still. And if you like don't know what to order, just grab somebody who works there. They would be so thrilled to explain it to you. So
0: very cool.
1: Help you out.
0: Very cool.
1: Thank you.
0: Pop, pop, pop, pop, pop, pop, pop, pop, pop, pop, pop. I only need like a couple minutes here. So.
1: And all my at Trish Gazelle on Instagram or Facebook. All the info's there. And I put you guys in the video yesterday at the end.
0: Yeah, hey. I need to see it. Oh, man. This will get you wheels. I saw a really interesting story today about a rich lady, clearly, who spent $50,000 cloning her dog. Mm. And it was a really honest article about, I love the new Fifi, but it's not Fifi.
2: Yeah, of course it's not.
0: Right. But she, I don't think she expected it to be a one for one, but it's like my Fifi hated the water. This Fifi jumps in the pool.
2: Yeah.
0: And it was just kind of like bittersweet, you know? Like, yeah. I mean,
1: she thought
0: I don't know anyone who's going to spend $50,000 to clone a dog.
3: There's so many dogs that need homes. Go get another dog.
1: But when you're cloning, it's just, is it just the looks, right?
3: It's just going to be genetically the same DNA, dog, but the brain is going to form differently.
1: Right. So they have a different personality.
3: Yes. Yes. It's never. I mean,
0: Wheeler seems angry about this.
3: It drives me crazy that people are going to waste that money for the false idea. I mean,
1: there are so many dogs
3: that need homes, man. Go adopt the dog. You don't need to get the same one because it ain't going to be the same one. The fun part about being a dog owner is that you get new dogs and they're different, and that's the fun part.
0: What if they were? What if you could completely? It's R2.
3: Yeah, still don't do it.
0: Still don't do it.
3: No,
4: I'm with Kevin on this one. I think it is. You know, it's not going to be. And also, like, if what you want is like a dog that looks just like your old dog,
3: there are plenty of them that'll look like it.
4: It's not hard to find two dogs that look
3: similar.
4: The same.
3: Yeah.
1: What if you could do a person?
0: Took that dark, didn't you?
3: Yeah.
4: No. It's the logical.
0: It's like pet cemetery.
3: I kind of feel the same way about it.
0: Like, kind of.
3: Yeah, like don't.
0: It seems like you're more okay with cloning humans.
3: No, I'm not. I'm just saying. I kind of feel the same way.
4: Yeah.
3: I hate it more, though.
0: Okay.
3: Yeah.
4: I mean, if it's not going to be like the same Dave.
1: It's kind of creepy.
4: When we clone Dave, then it's pointless to clone.
0: I mean, when we do.
1: Yeah.
0: Maybe I already am. Maybe I'm the clone.
4: More of us clone Dave.
0: Maybe I've been doing this show for 180 years.
1: There's a GoFundMe for it.
3: Dave's like a vampire. I was alive at the dawn of time.
0: Let me tell you guys about my friend Stewie at Stewart's American Mortgage, which, by the way, check out Stewie's hot dog cart. I think it's a 148 behind home plate at Busch Stadium. Best dogs in the whole place. Stewie's a really good dude. I've really enjoyed getting to know him. Trust him implicitly. He's one of those people, God love him, who really cares about his clients, really cares about his people. He will not just like, oh, you want a loan? Okay, here's my percentages. Sign right here. Whatever. Get out of my office. He's going to counsel you. He's going to really take the time to dig into your situation financially and give you great advice on what's the best course of action right now. 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You pay zero fees. Every mortgage person in St. Louis could do it. He's the only one who does it. He makes less money on everyone, but he pays off your fees. Right now, every new mortgage, you're going to get a 1% lower interest rate than what you deserve, you know, like on your credit score and such. By the way, he also uses a different credit score, which is more advantageous to you. So if you're like in the 600s, you know, he probably get you up into the, like, you know, early sevens. Here's a cell phone. 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
1: Forest Park balloon race. Expect uniformed and plainclothes officers all over. We're told they'll be walking, on horseback, in the air, and in golf carts. The chief recommends getting there early because of the crowds and be aware of the traffic. The eastbound and westbound Interstate 64 exit ramps at Hampton Avenue will be closed from 6 to 11 tonight and beginning at 3 o'clock on Saturday. Hospital Drive at Kings Highway Boulevard will also be closed. And a reminder, the Steinberg Skating Rink parking lot remains closed for construction. Beth Coughlin, KMOX News.
2: And from ABC News, parliamentary elections in Russia are underway and will run through the weekend, but the main opposition group that has been vocal about the war in Ukraine has been barred from running candidates in the elections. We get more from ABC's Patrick Riviel.
3: The thing about elections under Vladimir Putin is we know exactly what to expect. All real opposition parties are banned and the vote will be tightly controlled. Any public dissent risks arrests. And it means that Vladimir Putin's ruling party, United Russia, will extend its 23-year rule. But what is interesting about these elections is that the Kremlin appears to be concerned that they could have revealed the growing anti-war sentiment among ordinary Russians.
2: A St. Charles woman is charged with the fatal accident that killed a Washington University doctoral student last month. 22-year-old Lily Belfield faces involuntary manslaughter charges. The probable cause statement reads, she was drunk on her way to a concert when she passed a car in a left turn lane, blew through a stop sign, and hit 26-year-old Kennedy Reed of Mississippi. Three passengers in the car were also injured. Police say after the accident, Belfield admitted to being intoxicated. And a check of the Dollar this hour from Stiefel. It looks like right now we are still down about 75 points to 51,706. And from the business desk, it's sponsored by Spas and More. Some information coming in now about AI, a company, they're looking for more juice.
4: Anthropic telling its investors it plans to have about 5 gigawatts of computing power available by the end of this year. That's enough to power 3.5 million homes as it ramps up expansion plans ahead of an expected initial public stock offering. It also expects to double that capacity again by the end of next year. Tom Busby, Bloomberg Radio.
2: A check of traffic from northbound 270 drivers before Highway 40. Watch out, one lane open there because of debris. It looks like the left lane and two of the right lanes are closed. They should be out there trying to get that moved now or cleared. Eastbound 70 onto Bermuda, the left exit is closed, and that's due to moving road work. And be careful out there this afternoon. We've had a lot of moving work all week, pretty much, in on the different highways. So it'll be one location, then it moves on to another. We certainly know it's hot. 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
5: Our September summer weather pattern does not want to go away, but there are some signs as we get into next week. It is going to start to fade as our big high pressure breaks down. Not today. Sunny, hot, and humid. Some spot afternoon storms, 95. 90s this evening. Clear, warm, and humid, 76. Saturday, sunny, hot, and humid, 98 on Saturday. 75 Saturday night, 90s in the evening. Sunday, partly sunny, hot, and humid. Spot storms around Sunday and 92. Upper 80s on Monday. Hopefully, high temperatures in the 70s the middle of next week. From the Saliga Heating and Cooling Weather Center, I'm meteorologist Dave Murray on 104.1 FM. KMOX.
2: Don't forget that heat advisory in effect through 8 o'clock tomorrow night. It's 94 degrees in St. Peter's, 95 in Florissant, 95 downtown at the Arch, but it feels like 103. I'm Maria Aquina, KMOX News.
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0: Welcome back, guys. DGS and KMOX 206. Trish is here for the next several days. Rach is out for a few days. Susan at Tuzin is here. Good to see you.
1: Good to see. I can't hear myself over here.
0: I know. It's just that mic.
2: Yeah.
0: We can hear you.
2: You're coming through
3: you
2: fine.
3: Do this one?
1: See, yeah, but then you won't be
0: then you won't
3: no,
0: be able to.
3: There's this.
1: Oh, she's got two.
3: No, there's two.
1: Hold on.
2: Oh, that's weird.
4: Okay. I don't want the people to know.
0: Yeah.
1: Oh, wait, hang on.
0: Don't want to get in trouble.
4: Not the people. Not the listeners. The people in the building.
0: It's great radio.
2: Yeah. I mean, somebody should sing a tune or something.
1: No.
4: Oh, you can't because I'm using.
1: That's
4: it.
1: So weird.
4: That is weird.
1: Okay, I'll just take these off.
0: There you go.
1: Okay.
0: We'll all take them off.
1: Thanks for trying, Trish.
4: Yeah, no problem. I'm excited for Suet too.
1: Mm.
0: I complimented Sue in her arms.
1: Which is nice, although I don't know
0: them. They look tan and toned, and you look good.
4: Oh, I mean, not that I don't think that. I just didn't know what.
2: Dave's up here trying to start a fight.
0: What possibly about him?
2: What Trish was saying.
1: We went on a vacation to
0: that'll do it.
1: Connecticut and went to a racetrack called Lime Rock Park, and that's where Paul Newman used to run.
0: That's cool.
1: And so I spent the day with my arms in the sun.
0: Sure.
1: Where is the answer?
0: Just your arms.
1: Uh-huh. Nothing else.
0: Everything else is covered up.
1: Around. Yes. But that's how it happened. And you know what? I didn't know. They had a documentary that they ran about Paul Newman racing, and they ran it at like an old theater up by Lime Rock Park. It was really cool. And they have something called the Paul Newman Speedway or Raceway, part of the track. It's just really beautiful.
0: And I'm sure you know this, but Paul didn't start racing till like his 50s.
1: Yes. That's what they said in the documentary, Dave. It's like you watched it.
0: Yeah. And Steve McQueen actually came in second place in Le Mans.
1: Mm. Oh, man.
0: Or maybe this is a Baja. It was one of those two.
1: Okay.
0: And he did it with a broken foot.
1: Dang.
0: Yeah.
1: Oh, he was a bad
0: guy. Yeah, he was a badass. Yeah.
1: But, yeah, it was kind of cool to see. I had never been to that part of the country, and there's some fancy stuff out there.
0: Sure.
1: But this track is, like, dropped into a valley. It's just so beautiful. And it was all historic cars, and I really love that sort of thing. And so it was great.
0: It's neat.
1: Mm-hmm.
0: Andrew put together a Craigslist. You want to play?
1: Oh, yes.
2: All right. She's like,
1: wait, I got to have paper.
2: Do you want to open presents on Christmas morning? Yes.
4: So, I feel like I'm only going to bid what I would pay for it.
1: Yes.
2: That's
1: doesn't work.
4: Okay. Yeah. Is that what
0: it's
4: you
0: a strategy.
4: Do?
1: Sometimes it works.
0: So this is a little game I made up.
1: Thank you.
0: Craigslist Price is Right, where Andrew or Rach will go to Craigslist, local Craigslist, find interesting, amusing items, and then we bid on them and we win or lose.
4: What are we writing down?
2: Because
4: I've never.
1: She's
0: a writer
4: down. Oh, you do it.
1: Okay, I do it. Just because I want to know.
4: Like I've never used
1: I'm like, did somebody say $50 and then I'll have it.
4: Okay.
1: Mm-hmm.
4: So we can't guess the same as what you're saying.
1: Right.
2: So I have here six of the best things that you can find on the St. Louis Craigslist right now. So I encourage everyone to go and buy them or, you know, don't. item number one. This is New York Giants manager player John McGraw photo.
4: Is it signed?
2: Just is. This is out of St. Louis, nicknamed Little Napoleon, and also Muggsy. Born April 7th, 1873, died February 25th, 1934. Elected to the Baseball Hall of Fame in 1937, which,
4: signed?
2: Of course, Kevin already knew.
4: Is it autographed?
1: Wait, Trish has
2: it. It is not signed.
4: So it's just a picture?
2: It is a photograph of New York Giants manager player John McGraw.
4: Huh. I mean, I'm doing $5.
2: He's been dead for 92 years.
1: Andrew, is it framed?
2: You know, it's very loosely. It's not a beautiful frame.
0: Is he nude?
2: There might be some. I don't think he was nude. I think he was
4: Darn
2: wearing.
0: I mean, Muggsy was known for getting naked.
2: An old timesy. So, what were the bids, please?
1: Trish said $5.
2: Okay.
1: Kevin hates this game, so he won't say anything yet.
5: No, right. No, I'm going to see where you guys are going, but I have an idea.
1: Okay, go.
5: I think somebody was going to spend $100 on this.
1: No.
4: Why?
5: If it's an actual photo, like the photo is actually that old, he's like one of the greatest managers of all time.
1: Okay, well, see, that's more than I knew. I'm going to say $20.
0: 75.
2: I'm going to give this one to Sue.
1: Ooh.
2: $30.
1: Huh. Okay. All right.
2: $30 Reasonable. For just
4: like,
2: an old photograph.
4: Did they take the picture or like...
2: No, it seems to be. It seems to be
4: a
2: professional picture.
1: Okay.
2: Yeah, it was not like I went to a game.
4: Other places.
0: You're really desecrating the memory of Muggsy. Like, what is the big friggin' deal with this guy?
2: Do we know Muggsy?
0: He's dead and cold.
2: Is Muggsy a known character?
0: Only the Kev.
5: Okay. He's one of, like, the two or three greatest managers of all time.
4: Duh.
0: Why are you mad at us? Do you know the six species of Bigfeet?
5: It'd be like me. Yeah. Like, Wheeler, do you know who, like, David Bowie is? Yeah, I know who David Bowie is.
4: No, that's completely different. Everyone knows who David Bowie is.
5: No, but you asking me that is, yeah, like, of course I know who John McGraw is.
2: Coming up next, a photo of David Bowie.
0: Bet you got laid like carpet in college.
2: Yep. Born April 7th, 1873. Died February 25th, 1934. Next item. A case of empty 905 beer bottles.
0: Okay.
2: Is that a Hillsboro? One case of empty 905 beer bottles, 905 cardboard box with 24 12-ounce bottles, all with the labels from about 1985.
0: It's kind of cool.
4: 905.
0: Trish, what kind of beer were you buying when you took your sister's ID?
4: Oh, probably the Beast. Milwaukee's best. It was the cheapest.
0: Yeah.
3: What's 905?
4: But we also, when we were in high school, Michelob Dry came out. So that was a big one that's not around anymore, but we're all...
0: Are any of the dries
4: money,
0: still in existence?
4: Is Bud Dry? I don't know.
0: I don't know. I know that was voted worst beer of all time.
4: A Michelob Ultra.
0: Me too.
4: 905 was kind of like a... Was it a Milwaukee's Best type?
0: Yeah. Was it a place? Was it a storefront? I thought it was a storefront that had its own beer.
4: I don't know.
0: Maybe someone on the stream will help us out.
2: $25. $25. Who else?
4: 40.
2: 40.
3: I hate it. I don't want it. 15.
5: 10.
2: Trish gets this one. It is $50.
4: Wow.
3: Nice.
4: That went more than Muggsy.
2: For 24 12-ounce bottles.
5: That is booze.
2: Come get my garbage.
4: But it's empty.
5: Oh.
2: Come get my empty garbage from my house and pay me
5: $50.
4: Is it an antique yet or is it just vintage?
2: So. I don't know. 1985? 41 years?
0: 85. You know what? I hate to admit it. It may be vintage.
2: Next up, a pair of 1800s Amish wooden shoes. These are shoes made of wood. They look very uncomfortable.
0: That is hot.
2: They are made of wood.
4: But they're authentic?
2: They're out of St. Louis, Missouri. They are from an 1800s Amish farm in Pennsylvania. Huh. They're in excellent condition. You must meet to make this exchange.
4: I wonder what size they are.
2: That means they want to put the wooden shoes on.
5: Gotta
2: you.
5: Gotta be pretty specific, like Cinderella. Right? Is there wood? Not a lot of give there.
0: I would buy these.
3: Well, of course you would. They're used shoes.
0: Yeah, I could tap it. I could tap in them.
4: Yeah, so it's from the 1800s.
0: Heel toe, heel toe, heel toe, heel toe.
5: Clog dancing.
2: Hillbilly Rellos. Oh,
5: that'll replace golf as the hobby now.
0: I'd be doing a Mennonite review.
3: Andrew, do these just like...
0: I have a beard,
3: like
0: no mustache, a beard, no mustache.
2: They're a little nicer than... they have a little more carving on them than clogs. Clogs, I just picture, like, you hammer them out of a stump. And you put them on your foot.
5: Right. I mean, they are called clogs, right? I mean, like,
0: that reminds me.
3: He's the one who can see it.
0: That reminds me of Dijo. You know the story of Dijo? I'll tell it quickly.
4: No.
0: Pre Andrew on the show, one of my friends, I'll tell you who it is when we're off the air, I don't want to embarrass them, brought in this mystic, this Dijo. And he was 8 feet tall, white, bald head, looked like the lead singer of Midnight Oil. And his thing was he hadn't slept in like 10 years. He didn't sleep because he's a shaman. Yeah. So he's on the show and he's very shaman like. And I'm like, so you don't sleep? He's like, no. And I said, well, how do you rest? He goes, well, every night I go into a deep meditative trance for several hours. I'm like, you're sleeping, mofo. What are you giving me this no sleep?
4: Did you say that?
0: Oh, yeah.
4: What is he like? No.
0: Like, I don't poop. Just sometimes excrement comes out of a hole.
3: Thanks for that.
0: You're very welcome.
4: All right, what are we doing for the clogs?
2: All right, clog time.
3: Okay, Andrew, I'm going to say...
4: Because Dave would buy those for $60.
3: Well, yeah, because they're used shoes. He loves all used shoes. I am going to say... I'm going to say 40.
2: Okay.
4: I'll say 75.
3: Ooh, Trish.
2: Okay.
5: 100.
2: $100, Kevin, for a pair of wooden shoes?
5: Just throwing a guess.
2: Sue gets this one as well. $20?
3: Wow.
0: 10 for
2: the 1800s.
3: How do we know,
4: less
3: Kevin?
4: Than
3: you know?
4: That's true. That's true. Well, you can check it.
2: I thought it was interesting. Did not list the size of the shoe. Perhaps these are meant to be a display piece.
5: Yeah,
2: I guess,
5: I'm going to guess. Could you see someone walking
2: around? Maybe I didn't think that all the way through. As soon as I said it, I was like, well, I guess you're not wearing them. Next up, Swiss Army knife pouch out of House Springs.
0: Not the knife?
2: Not the knife, just the pouch. Well, black leather with a silver snap. Has a loop for a small ferro rod. 1/4 inch
4: Who's
2: diameter.
4: Buying that?
6: What's a ferro rod?
2: I don't know.
0: It's about a quarter inch.
4: Swiss Army pouch. I just want to see it. Just this is cheating. Is this cheating?
2: Picture a,
4: all right, I won't do it.
2: Picture a pouch.
4: with a snap.
2: Yeah, picture a small knife pouch with a snap. Shaped. It is exactly that.
0: $10.
2: There is no other secrets to it.
6: Oh, that's a good guess.
2: No need to go any further. Hey.
4: Way to go. Ding, ding.
2: Okay, hey, man, oh, man.
4: Yes. I want to see it.
0: Terry Atterbury says, I'm bored. You bored after that one, Gary? I just nailed it on the first one, Gary.
5: Yeah.
0: No one else had to go.
5: Yeah, Gary.
0: I'm Take bored. That, Gary.
5: We're bored with you.
4: Bye.
0: Oh, my God, am I bored of Gary.
2: And Gary. Oh.
0: See you, Gary.
5: Andrew is not playing around today.
0: Have fun in the ether.
5: We're over there, here. We're over here playing around, and he's just like blockity block block.
2: Go put on your wooden shoes and take one of those beer bottles and
0: clog your way down to Muggsy.
2: So on and so forth with what you can do with it. Next up, mini blackjack
0: Easy.
2: From Potosi. Hancock is a 2-year-old little blackjack.
4: What?
2: He is intact with both down.
4: I don't know what this what you're talking about.
6: Is that what?
4: Is it a game?
2: We have sheep, goats, mini pigs, and llamas. Yeah. And he's never had a problem with any of them. He has good feet and never foundered. Easy going guy.
0: Is he a
2: this
0: rabbit?
2: This is a mini horse.
0: Oh!
6: Oh.
0: Yeah.
2: It's a little tiny horsey. Did you know that, Kevin?
5: No.
2: Oh, okay. You said yeah when I said
5: I just like saying a lot.
0: I just had a story yesterday I didn't do that 3 minutes with a miniature horse resets your whole, like,
4: attitude?
6: Mood?
0: Yes.
5: Yeah. That's because they're amazing.
4: Oh, they makes you happy.
6: Aww.
0: Yes. And there's another story yesterday that 3 minutes of sprinting is as good as 90 minutes of walking.
4: Huh?
0: So I thought, what if we raced miniature horses?
6: Oh.
4: Wow.
6: Your head might explode.
4: But I think the racing was for exercise. Like, how would that get you exercise?
0: No, I'm racing the horse.
6: It'd bring you joy.
5: You're not riding.
0: No, I'm running.
5: You're running. Mm-hmm. And, like, yeah.
4: Oh,
5: yeah.
4: Sorry. So you and the horse are racing.
0: Yes.
4: Okay. Yes. Yeah.
0: This could be a thing.
4: That could be a thing.
0: This could be a thing.
4: Did you hear? Glover's going to race a horse.
2: Now, the question is, how much money would you need
0: Sorry.
2: To race that horse?
0: $100.
2: Okay.
0: There you go. Ron says 50. Ron's playing. Unlike
5: Thank
0: Gary,
5: you, Ron.
0: Who's bored.
5: Yeah, well, Gary, guess who's
6: no
5: not
6: longer
5: getting,
6: around.
2: Guess who's not getting blocked?
4: I'm
2: Ron.
4: Doing
0: Ron.
4: $35.
2: $35?
6: For a horse?
2: For a horse, Trish?
4: Guys, I can't figure this out. The
5: I'm going to go 200.
2: 200.
5: I'd pay 200 for a mini.
6: I'm saying 300.
0: Who wants a $35 horse?
4: Right.
5: I know.
2: Yeah,
4: me.
2: Sue's gonna get it. It's $7,500.
5: Whoa!
4: Thank you.
2: Or no, $750.
5: Oh, even okay. Still,
6: that seemed like a bargain.
5: Yeah,
4: that seems like a lot.
2: It's a
4: mini horse.
0: I want to see. I want to see Trish's horse.
5: Have you ever bought a dog?
4: No,
6: I don't think
5: dogs
6: she
5: are
6: is.
5: Expensive.
4: I've
5: man.
4: Never no. bought a pet.
5: Yeah.
2: All right, last item.
4: God.
2: This is a 60s hippie / 90s yin yang Netflix necklace. It's a Halloween costume kind of jewelry, yin yang necklace out of Bridgeton. You must meet them to pick this up.
4: Is it? I'm sorry, can you start the description again?
2: It is a 60s hippie / 90s.
4: Is it silver? Is it silver plated?
2: Good it's question. A yin yang Netflix.
0: You just bid $35 on a horse. Just take it easy.
4: $5.
0: You don't need to know the details.
2: Okay, $5 for Trish.
5: $2.
2: Kevin hits this on the nose. This
4: wow,
0: there you go, Gary.
5: I know the yin and yang, man.
2: This
0: That's
2: maniac,
0: what we do.
2: This maniac wants to meet up with a stranger to get $2 for his garbage
4: so
2: costume jewelry.
0: It's not.
4: Motive.
0: Look, no, you'll be wearing that in a shallow grave.
2: Do not do.
5: Does it also say come alone?
2: Do not go to Bridgeton to meet this person for $2.
0: You're going
2: to
0: be buried right next to a tiny horse.
5: Do not bring any friends or witnesses. I mean, people.
4: And somebody's going to do it.
0: People do it all the time.
2: Who looks at that and goes, I need $2 for this? I need $2. I need to go and meet somebody.
5: I know. For $2, just chuck it.
0: I would pay $200 not to meet a person.
2: Yeah. Not to sound elitist, but... I'm not driving somewhere to meet you to get $2 off of you.
0: You're finally looking down on someone.
2: For what it's...
4: You don't need to qualify. No one's going to.
2: It actually says $2 or best offer, which means best that you offer. Can nickel and dime them a little bit to get the best value. I don't have two whole
0: Something's
2: dollars.
0: Telling me $1.25 will do this.
5: Something tells me that the selling that is not the motivation behind the ad. There's right. like there's code in there somewhere.
4: There's an ulterior
5: There's code in there somewhere.
4: Like the group.
0: You're probably right.
5: Yeah.
0: Swingers. What if all these people are swingers?
2: Yeah.
0: Oh. Miniature horse.
2: Is there a little pineapple on there? It does say that the horse is intact with both down.
4: With what?
2: Intact with both down.
0: Are you saying both down?
2: Yeah.
4: I don't know what that means.
0: What? It's a swinger term.
2: It means that he has not been.
4: He's intact.
2: Altered.
5: He can make more little horses.
2: Both of his testicles are hanging down.
0: Gotcha. Yeah. There are two of those?
6: Thanks for that visual.
2: Two testicles?
4: Wait, you're supposed to have two?
0: What sort of freak has two testicles? I just have one big one. Tell you guys, we're acting like we're just not even on the air now. I blame Sue.
4: What?
0: Tell you guys about Lombardo Homes, South County. 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

0: Welcome back, DGS on KMOX. Bernie Miklas on the other side of this break. Sue Thomas is hanging out with us. Trish is with us for the next several days. What we got? It'll take up 1 minute. And we got 1 minute worth of content? Trish, want to tell us about the Lebanese Fest?
1: Sure. It starts tonight, goes all day and night tomorrow, and then Sunday day, yummy food made by the men and women of St. Raymond's. Grapelies, kibbe, meat pies, falafel, hummus, shawarma. Come get some food.
2: Oh, I love shawarma.
1: And there is inside seating because I know it's going to be warm. So if you're going to the balloon race, stop by after or something. I think the balloon race is so cool, by the way.
2: It is so cool.
0: I don't know that I've ever been down there.
1: No, I don't know that I have either, but I like, you know,
2: seeing
1: when you
2: it.
1: Spot them.
2: Yeah,
1: yeah, it's fun to kind of see where they're going in the city. Yeah. And I remember it when I was a kid, too.
0: So for the same price, you can get some Lebanese shawarma or a very small horse.
1: There you go.
2: Yes.
0: For $50, you can get both.
1: There could be a mini horse there. You never know.
2: What time tonight does it open? Do you know?
1: 6.
2: Okay.
1: Do.
2: Thank you. I might stop.
1: All
2: on
1: the info is on my Facebook and Instagram at Trish Gazelle.
2: Okay.
1: And Dave's at the end of my video. So is Kevin and Andrew. They're all on my video.
0: You
1: always
0: really finish with Dave.
1: Draw. Yep.
0: And I was so stupid. I just like waved because I didn't know what you were doing.
1: Good.
0: Okay.
1: It was good.
0: Okay.
1: And Andrew wasn't even looking at me.
0: So you're like, put your headphones on. I was like,
3: I was doing the worst possible thing when you took that video, and I did not realize.
0: Disagree.
3: I did not realize you were taking the video. I'm like hunched, like leaned
1: looking
3: forward,
1: at the computer,
3: and I've got my like butt stuck out like this, trying to
4: like
3: see something.
4: That wasn't on purpose.
3: I was trying to type something on this keyboard that's way up here.
0: Oh, you know what I did. The girls, you're going to like me less than you even do. I walked out the other morning. It's like 6:30 in the morning. And I was kind of stopped up. It's 6:30 in the morning. It's still dark. So I did a couple snot rockets. And I know you guys don't like it. It's the most effective, efficient way.
1: No,
3: wrong
1: I don't
3: with
1: think
3: that.
1: So.
0: But there was a lady there walking her dog.
1: Oh.
0: And she was like right there. And I tried to play it.
1: Dumb.
0: I tried to play it off.
3: It was a sneeze.
0: Yeah.
3: Like, oh, I lost control of that sneeze.
0: Like, oh my God, there was a wasp in there, you know? And she just goes, good morning. I was like,
4: hey. Hey, sometimes it's just got to happen.
0: So, guys, again, about Michael's Baths, if you're even have an inkling about doing a bath remodel, you're very safe with Mike. He's a very good dude. 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
7: Our September summer weather pattern does not want to go away, but there are some signs as we get into next week. It is going to start to fade as our big high pressure breaks down. Not today. Sunny, hot, and humid. Some spot afternoon storms, 95. 90s this evening. Clear, warm, and humid, 76. Saturday, sunny, hot, and humid, 98 on Saturday. 75 Saturday night, 90s in the evening. Sunday, partly sunny, hot, and humid. Spot storms around Sunday and 92. Upper 80s on Monday. Hopefully, high temperatures in the 70s the middle of next week. From the Saliga Heating and Cooling Weather Center, I'm meteorologist Dave Murray on 104.1 FM, KMOX.
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0: Welcome back, guys. DGS and KMOX. Rach is out. Trish is in for the next several days. Sue Thomas is down from down the hall, 97.1. Sue at 2. Bernie Miklas joins us. Hey, Bern.
1: Good afternoon. Good to be with everybody.
0: Bern, we're 9 games out with 9 games left. Pretty exciting.
2: What's going to happen?
1: Well, I don't know. I'd like to see him finish with a winning record because I like the team.
3: Yeah.
1: You know, I like the team. And I'm going to be a little bummed out when it's over because I've really listen, man, it's a rebuilding year. We knew there'd be ups and downs. They'd be all over the place. But the sort of the personal quality of this team as far as the attitude, you can tell these guys love playing together as teammates. The energy's been great. They have fun together. They play hard on the field. They compete their tails off. I mean, I think a team with this kind of attitude, frankly, has been missing in these parts for a while.
0: Amen.
1: And I think that there was an endearing quality to this 2026 team that kind of touched you personally in a way where you felt a bond with them rather than just watching a ball game and, you know, seeing the veterans kind of, I don't know, maybe not being happy all that much. You know, it's, I just love the vibe here.
3: Hey, I mean, Bernie, you nailed it there. I think it's hard when you're a veteran with expectations for yourself for you to be in the mood to be happy and fun and have a personality when you're not living up to your standards. But these young guys, they're just loving this. Hey, I'm living the high life. I'm a big leaguer. I'm having fun. Crowd's crazy. We got tarps off in the right field. I think the energy, the vibe of this team has been different. It's just, and I think a lot of it is you got a lot of young players who can now assert themselves as like, hey, this is our team now.
1: Well, that's right. And, you know, when I've talked about this a little bit, it comes across as me kind of ripping guys who were here. I don't really mean it that way. Because in every clubhouse, if you have some real veteran guys who have done, you know, terrific things in the game, they have a special status and they've kind of earned the right to maybe set the tone, right? There's nothing wrong with it. But let me just say this. When you have a lot of young players and young players maybe bring a little bit different spirit and attitude to the proceedings, you want those guys to take it over. You want those guys to set the tone themselves because they want to take that responsibility and they also want their personality to shine through. And if you have some veterans in there that are like maybe too serious, maybe wound a little too tight, you know, you sort of have a get off my lawn type of thing in there, you know?
3: Yeah.
1: And for this kind of team, man, you can't have that. You got to let the boys be boys. You know why? Because they're not wild. They're not undisciplined. They're not partying. They're not being irresponsible. But they want to play the game hard. They want to play the game with a lot of joy and energy and spirit. And man, and you can't have veterans in there with like, well, we don't do it that way here. You know, this team didn't need that. And I'm glad they didn't have to put up with that because they could be themselves.
3: Yeah. And look, even a guy like Nolan Arenado has said this year that he was down last year. He was struggling and he's admitted it's hard to be the uplifting guy that's going to help the young guys when you're not even feeling good about yourself.
1: Well, yeah. And I think the last couple of years were hard for him. And I think he was cranky a lot of times. I don't blame him.
3: No,
1: but, you know, it's also kind of a bummer. And, you know, Sonny Gray, excellent pitcher, but gosh, they set up everything for Sonny Gray so he didn't have to pitch on the road, you know, where it was just like, well, we got to take care of Sonny. And it's like, if Sonny wanted extra rest, Sonny got what he wanted. If Sonny wanted to set it up where he wouldn't have to pitch on the road until like two trips down the road, well, we better take care of Sonny, you know, and it's like, I don't blame Sonny as a veteran with stature for wanting those things. But again, it's supposed to be a team, man. I mean, it's supposed to be, everybody pulling together, you know, where you're not giving special treatment to people. And I think all those barriers came down this year. And it's one of the reasons why this team, in my opinion, just is a lot more likable than a couple of the teams we've seen recently. And I really sincerely mean that.
3: Yeah. And then on top of that, I think, Byrne, from our view on the outside, I don't know if Dave would agree, but I think you and I and Matt have talked about this a little bit. I think we seem to agree that part of it, too, is you're seeing the light at the end of the tunnel this year, where when you still have all the older players, like, okay, when are we ever going to turn this thing around? Because these guys aren't going to turn it around. They're on the end of their career. But this year, you can see the path. So many young guys, more of them on the way in the farm system. Like, I think that, to me, is exciting, too, for a fan base that can say, all right, I now see how this could work.
1: Well, that's right, because one thing they've done this year, they have established a good part of a nucleus to take forward. And we don't have time to talk about it. I'm probably going to write something about this next week or whatever. But, okay, like, which players showed that they're part of the future, that they belong? And, listen, I'm a little bit of a tough grader. We have a thing in St. Louis where we overrate the players. I get tired of that, frankly. I'm not being a grouch. I'm just saying. We tend to overrate guys and make them better than they are. And so I'm going to take a harder look at it just to try to hold it to a higher standard. Okay, which guys prove that, hey, they're part of the next really good Cardinals team? And I think they've established quite a few of those guys, and that's really good. But to your point, then you extend it, then there is a picture forming down on the farm where there are names that we know now. There are traits that they have, like Jesus Baez. He's a 40 home run guy. Like, we know what their identity is. We kind of know who they are. Like, we know enough about a lot of those prospects to where we're looking forward to seeing them here, because they're not Cardinals, but they're not total strangers either. They're kind of like, okay, wow. Those three or four guys could really, really be good. You know, so you're seeing the present crystallize and you're seeing the future start to take shape.
0: Bert, that's such a great point, because I know, as an emotional fan, the fact that Bernal and Baez have been so great, I'm just lumping everyone in. I'm like, bring up Liam Doyle. I'm sure he's going to strike everyone out. Yeah. Like, I'm just so, you know what I mean? I'm so overly excited about what's coming in the next couple seasons.
1: He should be. And then, you know, of course, let's not forget, not that you guys are, but I found myself doing this a little bit. You know, J.J. Weatherholt was slumping and he was playing hurt and then he was on the IL. I'm not saying I forgot about J.J. Weatherholt, but I'm looking at some of these other young kids and J.J.'s in the dugout. And then I'm like, oh, wait a minute. Yeah, oh, yeah, that's right. He's like the best all around rookie in the National League, even though Busch Stadium kicked his butt. His road numbers this year were great. At home, like a lot of Cardinals, he really, really struggled. So, you know, so the leader of the pack, so to speak, of the young guys, the rookies, the first time major leaguers, you know, J.J. Weatherholt's a heck of a place to start, you know, and it's only going to keep adding guys from here. I mean, are you kidding me? This 19-year-old catcher, Reynald Rodriguez, and the stuff he's doing. I mean, it's nuts. Nobody's done this for a long time at age 19 in Double A. His all-around performance offensively. They got pitchers throwing 9,800 with nasty stuff. You know, a lot of these guys, I think, will have a role in the bullpen because they all can't be starters. I mean, they have so many arms now, and they have so many power bats now in their system. And I've said this so many times, but I've been here a long time, and I've never seen the Cardinals and their farm system have as many power bats and power arms as they do now. It's not even close.
0: Who is our Mizrowski down in the minors? Is that Brandon Clark?
3: Kind of. I mean,
1: I like that.
3: Yeah, we got a few of them, because it could be Tanner Franklin. It could be Liam Doyle. But you got three guys that are closer, like what, Double A right now, that are close to the big leagues, throwing 100 miles an hour, 100 plus.
1: Fajardo, if I say his first name wrong all the time. It's like Yoker.
3: Yeah.
1: Fajardo, he's another one.
3: Yep.
1: He's striking out people all over the place.
3: And he's 19 at Double A, like Raniel Rodriguez, and it's just flying under the radar. Like, that dude's a stud, man. And he doesn't walk people.
1: So they have a bunch of those guys. And then you know who they have? And we've forgotten about him because he had to have Tommy John surgery. When they made that trade where they traded Jordan Montgomery to the Rangers, they got not only Sajacy, they got a guy named Tekoa Roby. And that Tekoa Roby is actually the guy they really wanted. And the Bloom Group, once they took over and worked with him, you know, Cerfolio and all those guys, the pitching instructors, and they all knew that Roby's elbow was probably going to have to be repaired, but they had some time to work with him on the field,
3: right?
1: And to improve his pitching, and he developed a curveball because of the new guys, you know, Bloom's guys said, "Listen, dude, you need a curveball. No one's going to be able to touch you. You know, you're going to own hitters." And you know what? That's exactly what was happening before the Tommy John surgery. And he's coming back. He's going to be in the Arizona Fall League this year, which means he'll be ready to roll whenever baseball spring training starts. Tekoa Roby could be a big deal for the Cardinals in 27, mm-hmm. either as a starter or a reliever. He could be a closer type.
3: Yeah. A quick bit of news, by the way. The Cardinals just sent out a text 1 minute ago. Joshua Baez on the injured list with the oblique strain that he left the game with the other day. So he's down, and Cesar Prieto's back to build up the bench. So
0: okay.
3: That's good a bit of Cesar, a bummer. Right? It'll probably be the end of his season, which is kind of a bummer, but
0: yeah,
3: it's only nine games.
1: Yeah, it's got to be the end of the season. That's okay, man. We got enough. We saw enough. I mean, this kid, after that big, big, big cold slump after his big three home run day to break in the majors, I mean, you look at how he finishes the season. I don't have my laptop like right in front of me, but you know, he's about 25-30% above average offensively in terms of when you put all of his offense together. I'm not talking about batting average or anything like that. When you're talking about the power, you're talking about this and that and this and that. You know, he's like a 25-30% guy above league average offensively. I mean, that was his rookie season.
3: Right.
1: You know, like, he settled into a very nice groove after he got out of that first major league slump.
0: Bernie, Trish Gazelle has a question for you.
1: Yeah, hi, Trish.
2: I turned my microphone off because I had a cough earlier. Sorry. That was not a question,
1: no
2: but just to what you were saying earlier about, yeah, maybe it wasn't a winning season, but they have a lot of endearing qualities. I mean, if you look as a casual observer to the game, like, tarps off was fun. Baez was fun.
0: And this season was so much more fun.
2: Yeah, Leo Bernal, I like him. Like, it was just fun watching the new players come in and cheer them on. And is Tarpsoff still going on?
3: Yeah, it's a little muted, but it's happening.
2: But, yeah. I mean, that was fun to, you know, cheer along with. I don't know. It was just those kind of little things.
1: Hey, like, I'll give you another guy. You know, Blaze Jordan was kind of a surprise when they brought him up. And Blaze Jordan,
2: yeah,
1: those first 20 games as a Cardinal or so, man, that guy was as fun as could be. He's like big old boy from Mississippi, you know, and they said, well, he can't play third base. Then he's down there making plays left and right, and he's taking great at-bats with runners in scoring position. And, he didn't end up with, like, having great numbers, but – What we're all saying, like, Blaze Jordan was a lot of fun for the 2026 Cardinals. Nathan Church was an entertaining player.
2: Even Weatherholt, like, watching him,
1: right,
2: you know, do his thing.
1: Well, what you take Weatherholt and Mason Wynn, and you just look at them as a partnership, a double play combination, which was and is the best in the major leagues this year. The magic that those guys made together, playing shortstop and second base, the way they work the bag, the way they work the, you know, getting the throw to the guy that's going to make the throw to first base for the double play. The Cardinals led, at least until JJ got hurt, the Cardinals led the major leagues in ground ball double plays turned. Those guys are like, they're down there like performing acrobatics, so like some of the most spectacular double plays you've ever seen. That's really entertaining. I mean, that's like charismatic fielding, but it's not just the shortstop. It's not just the second baseman. It's the way they do it as a partnership. I mean, that's a really exciting double play combination.
0: Bern, tell us about Saliga.
1: I will. Thank you. And everybody have a great weekend. Saliga Heating and Cooling, man, it's hot outside. Baby, it's hot outside. In my home office where I'm sitting now, you know, this would not be a comfortable place. I sit on the side of the house at the very top floor. This is where the sun beats on the roof all day long. And even great air conditioning can't turn that back. I mean, it gets a little tight in here sometimes when it's at its peak. Well, Dan Saliga said, we got something for that. 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It's called a mini split. They put it in a long time ago. It's still working great. 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

0: 252 DGS. Happy Friday. Sue Thomas with us, and Trish will be with us for the next few days. Lacey Scott on the stream says, hi, Trish and Sue. You ladies look so pretty.
1: Aww.
0: And she threw in Dave, too, of course.
2: Everyone
0: knows how sensitive I am.
3: Dave's like, I'm not pretty!
0: So remember when you were on the show all the time, and we would play games, and then you guys kicked me off my own games for a year because I was such a bitch.
1: You were so horrible.
0: I was terrible.
1: Oh, my God.
0: Every Friday. I'd leave in a huff every Friday.
1: Oh, he would pout. And then if he didn't win, which obviously was happening quite a bit because he was pouting. And then, but then he'd get mad and not get over it for like an extended period of time. And we'd go through breaks and we're like, Dave, you got to snap out of it. And he couldn't. He just could not snap out of it.
0: Okay, that's enough.
1: Right, but then,
3: Dave's like, I've had it all.
1: But he's also.
0: Yeah, they kicked me off for a whole year.
1: Yeah.
0: Then I became
4: the
0: host.
4: Changed typically, a maybe you wouldn't get as upset or no.
0: I think I've evolved.
3: We'll never find out.
0: I didn't go crazy during Craigslist.
1: No,
5: we'll never find out. Dave does such a great job as the host.
1: Yes, you're so right, Andrew.
0: Oh, man. Real quick, the ladies were asking about Raniel Rodriguez and Bernal and who's likely to be the catcher in the next couple of years.
3: Great question. I think if you're just boiling it down to the way it'll probably go, I think Bernal will be the guy that's the primary catcher that plays 2/3 of the games, 3/4 of the game, and Rodriguez will catch some, but also be a DH and a first baseman. His bat's too good. They're not going to want him to catch too much.
4: Is Bernal really young?
3: Oh, yeah. Yeah. He's like 21, 22.
4: He looks a little older. That's
3: oh,
4: why
3: he does. Said. Yeah, yeah.
4: I didn't know if he's just
3: and
4: starting.
3: The guys over at the Ball Bog all say the same thing. He acts like he's 32. He's like, very chill, mature guy.
4: And wow. I like it. I like his name. I thought it was Leo at first because I didn't know. And then I like heard them going, Leo. I'm like, oh, I like that name.
0: What country is he from?
3: Panama?
0: Okay.
4: I was saying too, off the my favorite thing is watching a player make their major league debut and then watching their parents or their family.
3: Yeah.
1: 100%.
4: I just love it. There is nothing better.
1: We were talking about that. Jordan Walker's parents during the home run derby. Oh, my gosh.
4: And Baez's mom and sister. Yes. And then didn't Blaze Jordan hit a home run on his first, didn't he hit?
1: I don't remember.
4: He got on base or something, first bat,
1: which
4: was cool to see, too. I just love it.
3: It's one of the coolest things because you can see that they've all put in 20-plus years of time. Like, the parents driving these guys around. You know, and some of the guys, depending on where you're from, and Bernal is Panama, like, from where you're from, you're, like, the biggest hero in your town.
1: Oh, my gosh.
0: Would you guys expect to share in the money if your child made the major leagues?
4: Yeah.
3: Yeah, I'm sure. Yeah.
1: I
3: wouldn't ask it, but I would guess that, yeah.
4: And I feel like those kids would probably be like, I owe it all to
3: most,
4: them. I
3: most
4: feel like
3: do,
4: they would do it when

0: Now,
1: but would you be mad if they didn't?
0: No. I'd be disappointed. That's I'd be fair. Like, what the heck?
2: I'd be mad.
0: What have I put in all these Andrew, years for? Huh. Wouldn't you?
1: I don't know. I would like to think that I would be above it, but maybe not. I don't know.
0: No, I'm not.
1: Because I'm trying
0: that.
1: To launch the kid, and I just want to see him do well.
0: I mean,
2: we wouldn't feel that way if they just were great lawyers and made a lot of money. Like,
1: right.
2: It's the same idea. Like,
1: right.
0: If I paid for their college. I mean, I wouldn't expect anything, but it is really not about the money. It's about the respect and taking care of your parents.
2: Yeah.
0: It's more to me.
1: Mm.
0: Like,
3: what
0: I
3: if,
0: wanted
3: what
0: to do
3: What if they're
0: it?
3: Making like $10 million a year? And they paid off your $200,000 mortgage, but that was it.
0: That's fine.
3: Okay.
2: Yeah.
0: Mm-hmm. Make my life easier.
2: There have been a bunch of stories like that. There was a guy, Pavin Smith, who's with the Diamondbacks.
3: It's a made-up name.
2: When he was a first-round pick, he got his bonus, and he did that. He paid his parents' house off.
1: Yeah.
2: And then told them about it in person, and they all lost it. It was pretty great.
0: That's awesome.
3: Pretty
0: That's
3: nice.
1: Nice. Yeah.
3: Thank you, Sue.
1: Mm-hmm.
3: Good to see you. Appreciate it. I'll tell you guys about Mosby Building Arts. Love Mosby. Love everything about them. I love their history. I love the fact that they are just the unquestioned gold standard when it comes to whole home remodeling. 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
5: Export markets are closing, and she says the president is focused on ballrooms. She adds, quote, how does any of that make life more affordable for working families? And from ABC News, an investigation underway into what caused the F-16 fighter jet to crash in northern Michigan. The jet was engaged in a training exercise for the Texas Air National Guard. We get more from ABC's Alex Perez.
6: The F-16 pilot ejecting successfully. According to a witness, it was just moments before impact.
7: He was just above the trees, and it was just a matter of seconds. Him and the seat were behind the trees. His chute never fully opened. It was like a mushroom.
6: An evacuation ordered for anyone within a mile of the crash site due to a hazardous chemical spill related to the crash. Traffic directed away from the area. The pilot, thankfully, in stable condition.
5: President Trump is announcing right now that all 50 states will join a program to provide most favored, nation processing for some medical drugs. Now, the administration claims this plan, called the Medicaid Generous Model, will save billions on prescription drug costs. From the KMOX Business Desk, it's sponsored by Spas and More. What does it cost to get access to a federal official?
8: A nonprofit political organization with ties to U.S. Health and Human Services Secretary Robert F. Kennedy Jr. solicited payments of up to $300,000 from the likes of Anthropic, Walmart, OpenAI, and healthcare companies for access to Kennedy, Dr. Mehmet Oz, and other HHS officials, or to get a speaking slot at an upcoming health event and private dinner. An HHS spokesman says it was not aware of any sponsorship arrangements. Tom Busby, Bloomberg Radio.
5: And at 3:03, it is time for a check of the St. Louis Business Index. Here's Senior Vice President for Investments, Kevin Montan. Good afternoon, Kevin.
9: Hi, good afternoon, Maria. The markets closed a volatile week with kind of a whimper, closing very, very flat, with the Dow losing 96 at 51,681. S&P was positive 12 at 76.50. NASDAQ was up 70 at 26,488. And the Bloomberg St. Louis Index was negative 2 at 16.18. Stocks to the upside, though. Emerson gained 1.6% at 149.88, and Boeing was positive 0.6% at 198.20. To the downside, Centene lost 0.3% at 65.10. And Charter was positive 3.9% at 128.17. Finally, Stifel up 0.3 at 75.39. This has been Kevin Montan, Senior Vice President of Investments at Stifel, member SIPC and the New York Stock Exchange. For more information on Stifel, please visit our website at stifel.com.
5: A check of traffic southbound 55 past Merrimack Bottom Road. Watch out for emergency vehicles on the right shoulder. It looks like they might have the right lane closed as well. And watch out for debris westbound 44 past Lewis Road. That has the right lane closed. And remember, westbound 70 at Lucas and Hunt there, they have the two right lanes closed, and that's due to a water main break. From the Saliga Heating and Cooling Weather Desk, our weather is sponsored by i3 Broadband, and Dave Murray has a steamy forecast.
10: Nothing changes with our heat wave pattern. Sunny, hot, and humid all afternoon. We'll keep an eye out for a couple of spot thunderstorms. 95 for the high, the record 97 from 1925. 90s this evening, clear, warm, and humid. 76 for the overnight low. Ugh, just not a great pattern for Friday night football games. Saturday, sunny, hot, and humid. 98, 75 Saturday night. Sunday, partly sunny, hot, and humid. Some spot storms. 92 Sunday. Transition day on Monday. I think highs will be in the 80s, though it could be upper 80s. How about some 70s as we get into the middle of next week? From the Saliga Heating and Cooling Weather Center, I'm meteorologist Dave Murray on 104.1 FM. KMOX.
5: And don't forget, the heat advisory continues through 8 o'clock tomorrow night. It is 96 in St. Peter's, 97 in Florissant, 97 downtown, but feels like 104. I'm Maria Aquina, KMOX News.
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0: Welcome back, guys. DGS on KMOX. Happy Friday. 3:06. Going to be another hot weekend. Sunday's going to get a little bit better. Monday, a little bit better than that. Tuesday is fall. Like, literally the first day of fall.
1: So exciting. Yay.
0: And it's going to be like 70 degrees. So yeah. Fantastic. Don't tell Dave Murray I said all this. Just pretend I didn't say it.
1: Oh, because he wants to explain it. He hates fall or something.
0: No. He doesn't like the apps either. When I get into his lane. I have a thing for us to do here, but first a couple of news stories I just saw for the first time today. Well, one of them Wheels told me about, and I'm going to let him tell you about that. But big red all caps headline on Drudge right now is that the United States has evidently been hiding some of our war dead. That there are more people who've died in the Iranian war than what we're telling.
2: I've heard that.
0: And so now it's like, hey, you already didn't tell us about how much damage was done.
3: Right.
0: By the Iranian forces. Now you're not telling us how many people have died, which to me is just disrespectful.
1: Yes, 100%.
0: Yeah.
1: Like, so they went over there for nothing. You're not even acknowledging them. Like,
0: yeah,
1: they deserve that respect.
0: Totally agree.
1: And so then, do the family.
0: Kev, do you know enough about this story about the we almost went to war with China over an AI thing?
3: I mean, I know enough about it to just give you the loose explanation. I mean, I only read an article that was explaining what happened, but apparently, in the spring, the U.S. almost boarded a Chinese vessel in the Middle East because they had an intelligence report that said that it was carrying nuclear components to Iran. Okay. Just before they launched the operation to board a Chinese vessel, which is a major act of international concern between these two countries, they realized that the intelligence report was wrong. And that the person who the intelligence officer that created it used AI to generate this report, and the AI just got everything wrong. Why are intelligence officers using AI? Should they not be using actual intelligence, like human sources, like signal interceptions and things along that? Why would you need AI to make an assessment? And obviously it shows you the flaws in it, but it got that far. It got to the point there was an operation planned, an operation that could start a major international incident, if not a war, with the other biggest country in the world.
0: Yeah.
3: And it's just like, what? Why? Like, I get it. AI, it's not an AI question to me. Like, AI, okay, it's not perfect. We know that. We look at the stupid results you get when you search things on there. Sometimes you get backward stuff.
1: Well, and also, anyone can use AI.
3: Right. Like, this is the point.
1: I can use AI.
3: You are supposed to be an analyst for either the military. I don't know if it was military intelligence or the CIA or what. But you are an analyst. You work for an intelligence agency. You're supposed to be the expert. Why is artificial intelligence any part of that? It doesn't make any sense to me.
0: Yeah, I agree. Here's what I wanted to do. I think this will be interesting, hopefully. And those of you on the stream can play along if you want. What is your most conservative opinion and your most liberal opinion? Mm. So think about that for a minute. I'll go first. So give you time to think. I would say my most conservative opinion is I am pretty strong on the border. I don't like the current iteration of ICE. I don't like how they're doing things. I don't like that they're targeting people that are not causing a problem. I think we can handle that in another way. But I definitely think a country deserves its borders. I think the border should be secure. I don't think people should come in illegally. If they do, there should be consequences. That's probably my most conservative stance. My most liberal, and I'm not going to sound very smart about this because I don't have the answer, but I just think it's wrong

0: in the United States that people don't have access to health care and that people can go bankrupt, that your whole life can be over because you get sick.
1: Or a family member, right?
0: Family
1: right,
0: member.
1: Right.
0: I don't like that.
1: No. Shouldn't be possible.
0: Anyone else want to go?
1: Sure.
0: Wheels?
1: The most conservative one is probably the old school, like Reaganomics conservative type thing. But I think you should be, there should always be a balanced budget. Always. If you can be in Congress, you can balance a budget. And look, I get it. It ain't easy, but we aren't even paying attention to it. And we haven't now for how many years? It's been since the 90s that we had a balanced budget. That's inexcusable. That should be a fireable offense for anyone who's a part of it. You should not be allowed to come back to Congress if you enter a budget that is not balanced. We all have to do it. Every one of us has to do it. Otherwise, at some point, there are going to be consequences. You're going to go broke. You're going to file for bankruptcy. The nation should never be in that position. And I would say I agree with yours on the most liberal thing, Dave. So to not repeat it, I think aside from that, it would be this. Leave everyone else alone. People can be who they are and leave them alone. You do not have the right
0: Amen.
1: To try to legislate your beliefs onto other people, period, the end. Leave people to be who they are. Doesn't matter what that means to me. It's not my job to police you. If you want to be the most conservative religious person in the world, great. I should never try to enact a law that tries to change that. Just like nobody who believes that way should try to enact a law that has and makes anyone else have to change who they are or how they want to live.
2: Now,
1: outside of the situations where clearly harm is being done to someone, like you can't just I believe in murder. Like I get it. Like there are restrictions, but leave people to be who they are.
2: I ain't trying to open a whole can of worms here, but doesn't that directly bump up against your views on trans women in sports?
1: No.
2: Oh, okay. Well,
1: no, cool. Not at all. You could still be who you are.
2: Hot dog.
1: Right?
2: Diggity dog.
1: Is there anything about that position that says you can't be who you are?
2: You're saying you can't be trans and an athlete.
1: No, nobody has a right to any specific job or career. You have a right to live as who you are. I don't have a right to any particular job or career, regardless of anything. In all of these, in the sports thing, there are rules in place for them. I mean, there are separate sports for a reason. There's a reason that we don't put men and women on the same competitive field in most sports. Not even in golf. The courses are different. The men's courses are longer. It's a harder course to play because the physical difference. And that's the part that has to be settled. If we could find that there's a scientific backing for, hey, there's no real advantage, everybody's equal here. Okay, that's it. I just need that evidence.
0: Trish, Andrew?
3: Mine would be repeating some of yours, but the first thing that popped in my head was the budget. And that was like the conservative thing. If you thought conservative, it was fiscal responsibility.
1: Mm-hmm.
3: And I always think of that movie, Dave, with Kevin Kline.
0: You want to tell these kids they can't have a...
3: Yeah, and they lock themselves in a room and they go line by line to go over the budget and see what the government is spending money on, and they cut things and they keep the important stuff. Like, why isn't that happening? That to me is not an easy fix. It would probably be very timely.
1: Yeah, it'd be hard.
3: But that's your job.
1: Yeah.
3: And that's why you're elected into those positions. So the debt really confuses me. Why are we overspending? Why are we... And the focus, I'm not going to... I'll try not to get into this president specifically, but why are we spending our time and resources on things that don't matter when there are plenty of problems out there? Like, it just seems like that was the conservative thing, and I'm all about it.
1: Yeah.
3: And then my Democratic view would be the same as you.
0: Okay.
1: It's funny. I wish they would treat the budget like a conclave.
3: Yeah.
1: Nobody gets to leave until it's fixed. You're
3: fixable.
1: In there. You're locked in the building. We'll bring you food and water and all that, but you are locked in. You cannot
3: go home.
1: You cannot fundraise. You cannot do a TV interview. You can't do anything but that until you fix it.
0: And if you shut down the government, you don't get paid.
1: That's right. You lose your benefits. You don't get your health care. You get the same problem that the rest of us get if we don't do our jobs.
0: Andrew?
2: I don't believe I hold a conservative opinion.
0: What's your most?
3: You don't believe in the budget thing? Or like?
2: Could not care less about the budget. Money's fake, but it's fake. I mean, if the budget's not fake, I feel like we'd all be in, like, Chinese prison. Like, the budget's fake. Like, y'all just got to move past it. Let's see.
3: What about open borders?
2: Yeah, I'm fine with that. I guess if I had to pick one, they should maybe be like slightly less open. But when it comes to the border freaks, we've seen that like if you give them a half an inch, they're going to take a mile and they're going to start like, you know, blowing the heads off American citizens in the streets of Minneapolis. So it's like kind of no longer willing to give an inch to those people. You know, once again, we've seen what they do with it. So not that. And when it comes to healthcare stuff, it's like, look, I don't know if you can even call that a liberal or leftist or whatever opinion anymore. It's become just common sense opinion. It's yeah. become what the will of the people largely is that. And as I've said many times before, if you don't hold the opinion that healthcare should be state-sponsored and covered by your country, it's because you've never been in a really bad medical situation, which is possible. A lot of people haven't.
1: Yeah.
2: A lot of people have never, you know, they're young, they've never had a surgery, they've never had a major disease, they've never had a broken bone, they've never had a loved one that suffered something like that. It's not uncommon for that to happen, but it will come for everyone eventually. And when it does come for you, you'll change the way you feel about it. I promise you that.
3: Can we afford, though, to fix that problem? Would it just torpedo too many other businesses and ways of income and how we have our healthcare set up? Do you know what I'm saying?
0: I do. And I don't know. That's just above my pay grade.
3: I don't know if we can afford to fix it.
0: It kind of seems, though, that we're going to do this. We're going to spend about the same amount of money. You know, like we're going to, if there are people without insurance, we're going to pay for their health care.
1: That's right. We already pay for it all.
0: Yes.
3: Some people
1: we pay
3: just
1: for it in
3: care.
1: Higher premiums
3: They're
1: now.
3: Like,
1: this is the point.
3: This doesn't affect me, so I'm not. They just don't care.
1: Right. But
3: if it's going to drive a family.
1: Even
3: into
1: if you
3: the
1: have
3: ground.
1: Insurance. I know. I've had plenty of people that have insurance and they still go broke if their kid gets sick. Like, that's just unacceptable.
3: Going to the dentist with dentist insurance.
1: Yeah.
3: Like,
2: I mean, I'll tell you right now.
3: I have spent a lot of money over the past couple of years with braces. I mean, any parent with kids with braces, it is very expensive. Like, you have to take a loan out, pretty much.
2: I have no fear to tell you. I'm happy to tell you. I have nearly $500,000 in medical debt.
3: Wow.
2: Yeah, I have been sued for about $12,000 of
3: what
2: that.
3: What do you even do?
2: From a hospital chain, there is nothing that you can do.
3: Do you make pain? I mean, like, will they work with you at all?
2: A lot of hospital chains will work with you. I was sued for $12,000 by a hospital chain that I won't mention, that I just won't use anymore because I know that they're the one that'll sue you. And I ended up, that turned out to be more of an insurance issue than anything else. They had this real, it was crazy. They had like a kneecapper lawyer that I met who was just like, hey, nothing personal, but I'm gonna get it from you. Like, before we went into the courtroom, and then we were able to kind of come to essentially a settlement, and he followed me across the street to an ATM, and I gave him the cash that he wanted, and he said, pleasure doing business.
3: Man,
2: nice guy, but he was like, sorry about this, but I'm going
3: to
2: break your kneecaps if I can't get this money from you.
3: What do you do from here on out?
2: From here on out, well, you know, you largely, with a lot of medical debt, part of the reason why it's so expensive is because you don't really have to pay it in a lot of situations. It doesn't really affect your credit score. They can't meaningfully come for it outside of, you know, bothering and harassing you, which is one of the many reasons why it should be more state-sponsored, because there's already not a lot of options for them to get the money that they're owed, you know. So they can tell you, hey, that Tylenol that you took when you were in the hospital, that's going to be $85 each, right?
1: Right.
2: And some people have a lot of money, and they go, oh my gosh, okay, well, here's $85. And then most people go, I can get $85 for a Tylenol. I've got 10, here's 10. Will you take 10? And then a lot of times the hospitals will say, yeah, we'll take 10. Well, you know, you don't have $85 for that Tylenol. We'll take 10 bucks for you. And then a lot of people just never even follow up on it. And it just kind of sits in limbo until it goes to a debt collector. And then the debt collector will call you over and over and insist that you got to give $85 to them for that Tylenol. And then you just block the number.
1: I mean, shouldn't that be illegal to charge $50 for a Tylenol?
0: Well, this is something
1: like,
0: that
1: how
0: I've
1: is
0: said
1: that
0: for...
1: not price gouging? You're there because you're having some problem. You're not there on vacation. You're not on a cruise. And you're like, okay, the medicine's on the cruise that
3: you
1: we're selling
3: our
1: lot
3: cheaper there because they probably
1: because
3: get
1: they
3: it
1: buy
3: in bulk. Right?
0: Like, well, maybe I'm wrong, but I've always thought that's because people who don't have insurance.
1: No, it is.
0: They have to pay for them.
1: It is.
0: So we're paying $85 for
1: Tylenol. And that's kind of the point, is we're all paying for it anyway.
2: That is kind of maybe more of a talking point than it is a truth. I've been saying for, now I didn't come up with this. Smarter people than me came up with this, but I've been saying for many, many years, I've said it a couple times on the show, I think, that one way that I think would really help, because part of the issue is that medical costs are unregulated. So you can charge whatever you want. If you go to one doctor, a broken bone might be $10,000. You go to another hospital, it might be $6,000. Something that I think could really help the medical cost industry is, on the consumer side at least, is a little regulation and maybe like a menu system.
3: A uniform
2: right?
3: price.
2: When you, yes, uniform it. Prices. When you break your kneecap, it costs $5,000 to fix that. When you get a Tylenol in the hospital, it costs $1. You know what I mean? A lot more regulation on the prices and what people charge for things, I think would go a long way towards fixing a lot of these issues.
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0: Went really long there. Good discussion. Hope you guys enjoyed that. Well, we have one problem solved. The government's done a really nice job on one thing. Thanks to RFK, we probably don't have to worry about chemtrails anymore.
1: Nice. We have the a government official, a cabinet member, who wants to investigate a conspiracy theory that's been debunked a bazillion times. Chemtrails are not a thing. It's not real. It's fake. It's a conspiracy theory. And somebody who is a cabinet member in the government should know that. All you got to do is ask the people, who's putting it out there? If the chemtrails are real, who's doing it?
0: Right.
1: It's not a private company. It ain't Joe Blow. It's going to be the government. You would know it. You work in the government. If it's a thing, you would know it's a thing. It's not a thing. It's never been proven. There's nothing there. It's so stupid.
2: Who doing it?
1: And like, I don't know if RFK Jr. he's a conspiracy theorist, though. He's a conspiracy theorist about everything. How does nobody around him go, dude, this has been debunked like a bazillion times. What are you even talking about?
0: You also see that yesterday he said, I just wanted to let anti-vaxxers know that you have a friend in the White House.
3: I got a lot of friends in the White House.
0: Speaking of medical stuff, once again, tell you about Dr. Kathy Maupin, her daughter, Dr. Rachel Sullivan at BioBalance Health. Trisha, want to help me on this one? You've known Kathy longer than I have.
4: Yeah, I mean, I've been going there, I think, 6 years because, you know, I was just feeling the signs, hot flashes. 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
6: Well, if you're heading home on westbound Highway 70, we unfortunately still have this water main break work going on. And this morning they closed the two right lanes. It's not just the right lane now. The two right lanes are shut down westbound 70 at Lucas Hunt, where this water main break happened. I think it was Tuesday afternoon. It's a solid jam back to Riverview. I'm surprised it's not worse than that, but that is the situation right now. Westbound 70 is also backed up TR Hughes to Highway K. A out through Highway Z is kind of busy. Eastbound 70, you've got some slow traffic east of the Blanchett into 270. And from about air flight up through Natural Bridge. South 170 bogs down at Del Mar. Westbound 64, Kings Highway out through Clayton Skinker's backed up. It's slow in pockets out to Hanley. Approaching Chesterfield Parkway West out through Boone's Crossing, Long Road's heavy, and it jams at Lake St. Louis Boulevard. South 170 bogs down at Del Mar. South 270, 64 down to Doherty Ferry. After that, it's not bad. Down to 55. 55 between Butler Hill and Merrimack Bottom. Busy and south of M, midway down to Z. Some slow stuff. Westbound 64 heavy. The 70 split to 3rd Street. Eastbound is slow. 157 to 159. I'm Roger Brand at the Michaels Flooring Outlet.com Traffic Center.
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0: CGS on KMOX 334. Dave Murray time. Hello, Dave.
1: Hello. Hello, hello, hello.
0: You look good in baby blue.
1: Well, thank you.
0: You're welcome.
1: Blue is my favorite color.
0: Yeah, you look good.
1: Thank you.
0: Are you a balloon race guy, Dave, when you're here?
1: I love the balloon race.
0: Nice.
1: I was involved with them on the very first one, doing their forecasting for them, worked with them for a number of years. I have the distinction, Janice and I have the distinction of surviving a balloon crash.
0: Get out.
1: Yeah.
2: It
1: was the Forest Park balloon race. And I think it was the first year. You know, there weren't a lot of balloons.
0: Dave,
1: but
0: when would that have been, ish?
1: I don't know. That was long time ago.
0: 80s?
1: Yeah, probably.
2: Okay. How many people are in the basket? Just you, Janice, and the driver?
1: Well, it was supposed to be the driver. I love it.
2: Whatever.
1: The pilot. I'm driving the balloon. The wind drives the balloon. No, there's a pilot, and it was just supposed to be.
0: Dumbass.
2: No. Said the wrong word.
0: Hey, idiot.
1: If you're gonna be on this show, get used to this.
2: Excuse me.
1: It was supposed to be the driver.
0: Don't you get out of here?
1: And Janice and myself, and at the very last moment, somebody else jumped in.
0: Oh,
1: and we caught a false lift. And we went up about 75 feet, and we caught, the balloon caught the only dead branch of a tree. And it was a major dead branch. Punctured the balloon.
0: Ooh.
1: And the hot air came streaming down on us. And actually, we had helmets on, but all the hair on the back of your neck was all singed. But as we were up there, the pilot, it was the Rock City balloon, he said, brace yourself. We could drop instantly 75 feet.
2: Whoa.
1: Luckily, it did not. It kind of stepped us down one by one by one by one. Folks who were there have to remember this thing. And obviously, we didn't fly that day. And they said, you got to fly tomorrow. If you don't fly, you'll never get in a balloon again.
0: Yeah, that's
1: and
0: okay.
1: So, yeah. But we did. And we took off in like 30-mile-per-hour winds because these guys want to put on a show. They're safe, but they want to put on a show. And we ended up in Jerseyville in a matter of what seemed to be moments. And we landed, I think, in a soybean field. And that was actually quite exhilarating. We also had the chance, and the pilot has passed away. And I think we can say this now, but we flew through a major monument in St. Louis.
0: Get out.
2: Wow.
1: And that's all I'm going to say.
0: How about that?
3: I wonder which one it could be. Did you fly through the war memorial?
1: Yeah, that's right. That was it.
2: Were you
1: that's
2: saying it was the person who jumped on at the last minute's fault? I would kind of miss that. Or were you just
1: Yes, because of the added weight. The pilot was not expecting it. Plus, we caught a false lift.
2: Okay.
1: So who the hell was
0: this fourth person?
1: You know what? I don't know. But
4: we have to find them.
2: We have to find them.
0: I hate this person.
3: I didn't even know this person existed
0: 5 minutes ago.
2: And they're out there, like, probably in hiding.
4: Yeah,
2: this
4: should be a Netflix special.
1: Yeah, I think once we hit the ground, he jumped out and was gone.
2: Yeah, I'm sure he did.
3: My bad, guys.
2: Well, I'm surprised that was allowed. Like, wouldn't the pilot or the driver say, hey, like.
1: Well, we were going up. We were already going. Yeah, we had the tie lines had been released. We were going, and there's no real return at that point.
2: Like just jumping on somebody.
0: I'm shoving that guy out.
2: Yeah,
0: that guy's gonna have a bad day.
1: I tell you, in the future, I would shove that guy out. You're gone. You're out of here now.
2: Well, we're glad it had a good ending.
1: It did. It did. It was very exciting. Very exciting.
0: Damn.
1: Lived a lifetime. Now that I think about it, I'm gonna think that it was the early '80s, maybe '81.
0: Dave, I'm curious about that because I have a very distinct memory when I was young, living at home, riding a bike, that the balloon race landed in the farm fields by my house. So I guess that's possible. I was 16 in 1980, so I guess that probably could have worked out. So,
1: well, the perfect wind is a north wind, so they push away. They can't get in the flight pattern of Lambert. And they can go a little bit with a a westerly wind, and that's what would have gotten you. A west to southwest wind would have gone up and then come down. But they really like a northerly flow, northwesterly flow. Take them away from the airport.
2: Is there a minimum wind that you need and a maximum wind? That is there a window of winds?
1: Yeah, they like anything like 15 miles per hour is probably the minimum, because you don't want to get all clustered, though that does happen. And the maximum wind, just from experience, is probably about 30. Though 30, we probably shouldn't have been flying in 30 mile per hour winds. Huh. Yeah, I would say 15 to 25 or 22.
0: So did you do any balloons after that, or were you done?
1: Yeah, no, did more with the race, because that was the nice thing about, doing the weather for them. They always got us on the balloon.
2: I wonder how much, I'm not saying you don't need skill to do that. I'm asking, how much skill, can I learn it in a day
1: I think, first of all, congratulations on pilot. And I think it takes a lot of training, because these guys all fly for basically commercial companies. So they're all over the country. The balloons that come in for the race, most of them are from, handling all kinds of big commercial companies. And that's their job.
2: How many times do you take out a year, though? You know what I mean?
3: Would you?
1: You'd be surprised.
2: Really?
1: the number of festivals that have balloons. It may not be a race like the Forest Park race or Albuquerque, but there's races all over the place. Would I own one? No. You know why? Because it takes a lot. You've got, not only do you have to be the pilot, but you need a crew that handles the balloon. You also need a ground crew to come get you. And trailer it, and then get the balloon up, the basket up, and take the balloon down. It takes a lot of people to do it.
5: I am not saying anything against our wonderful balloon race, which I think is an awesome event, and it is really great.
1: The balloon glow is fantastic.
5: It's one of the coolest things that we have here all year, and it is always so much fun. But I just wonder how one gets into it. Yeah, everything that Dave described,
3: the Queen of England. How does one do this?
2: I wonder if it's a
5: Murray just described the massive amount that goes into it that I'd never considered before. Member, it's like, how does one do this?
1: There are probably at least a dozen pilots in the St. Louis area.
0: We should get one on the show.
5: Yeah.
1: Yeah.
2: Do you think?
1: I'd give you a name, but he's passed away.
2: Can you pilot a balloon? Pilot other things? Maybe they call out to pilots, hey, do you want to pilot a balloon?
1: I do not know the answer to that.
0: I would think it'd be pretty specific. I don't think piloting a balloon would allow you to pilot I'm sure you could do both.
2: Maybe the reverse.
1: Yeah.
2: If you could pilot a plane, you could pilot a balloon.
0: I have absolute zero to negative interest in the balloon.
1: If you had the chance, you would take it.
0: Oh my God, no.
2: But you like seeing them.
0: Oh, I love seeing them.
2: I'd like to go up.
0: I have no interest in going up in one. Yeah, but you've jumped out of planes.
2: Yeah, but that was in my 20s. A little bit older now. I just think it'd be cool just to have that one. I don't want to do it all the time. I just want to say I did it.
0: I wouldn't have fun for 1 second. I'd want to jump out. The call of the void. I'd want to jump out.
2: Don't do that.
0: Okay. Rule one.
2: That's bad.
0: But I know planes crash, trains crash.
2: Dave almost crashed.
0: But having I've seen the video of a balloon crashing, and I'm like, not for me. The whole time I'd just be like, here we go. Here comes the crash.
2: Dave, have you been skydiving and stuff?
1: No, I've never done that. I thought about it when I was in my 50s.
2: How adventurous
1: But that's
2: are
1: about
2: you?
1: All I did. I'm fairly adventurous, but I'm at 72, 73, I'm not adventurous.
2: What's the craziest thing you've ever done? Bungee jumping, skydiving, anything like that?
1: I don't know.
5: He almost crashed a hot air balloon.
1: Yeah, he almost crashed in a hot air balloon.
3: I was out there in the lightning.
5: That's more than I got.
1: I'm not a surfer, but I have tried it. And
2: that seems so hard.
1: I tried it with 5 foot waves. That was suicidal.
3: Wow.
2: Yeah, I'd love to do it, but it seems so hard. And it's over, and you paddle, and you get up, and then it's over.
0: A lot of work.
1: Yeah, it is a lot of work.
3: I got you all beat. I drive 70 every day.
0: Yeah. I can't believe you're still on the show.
1: I know.
5: I'm always really grateful to my brother because everybody who skydives is always like, it was the greatest thing ever.
3: Yeah, changed
5: it's
3: my life.
5: It's transformative. You'll never see the world in the same way again. And my brother did it, and I was like, well, what did you think? And he's like, it was horrible. It was a nightmare. It was the worst experience of my life. Every part of it sucked. I'm strapped to some guy named Ian, who calls himself, the Shaka or whatever, and we're on this stupid little plane that feels like it's going to shake itself apart.
2: Yeah.
5: And then we get up top, and I just have to jump out of it with this guy I just met, and it's my whole life.
2: And rely on him.
5: Yeah, he's like the whole way down. You're just like, like, it's just terrible. Every part of it sucked.
1: Yeah, there was the most adventurous thing I ever did, two-man outrigger canoe on the Big Island, off the Big Island of Hawaii.
2: Is that really adventurous?
5: Oh, on the ocean?
3: Yeah.
5: A canoe on the ocean is pretty adventurous.
1: Okay. Yeah, and been on sailing.
5: Ocean's pretty
1: outriggers.
5: Big.
1: Those are neat.
2: But this was
1: fairly close to land, but a humpback whale came right under us to the point where you felt like you could touch the thing. That's how close he was. And we thought we were going. The instructor I was with said, brace yourself. He doesn't know his size, and the tail could really get us and flip us.
3: Oh.
0: I heard that on the east side once.
3: The whale tail
1: was
3: on the east side.
1: Was.
0: Dave, you want to give us 60 seconds of weather before
1: we
0: let you go?
1: Sure. We have a couple of little pulse storms around again. Very hard to find. It's hot and humid tomorrow, hot and humid Sunday, some pop thunderstorms Sunday. So 98 tomorrow, 92 on Sunday, scattered showers and thunderstorms Sunday night and Monday, 82 on Monday, 70s.
2: Yay.
1: Tuesday, Wednesday,
0: here we go.
1: Thursday. The break is near.
0: Here we go.
2: So happy.
0: Very nice. Excellent. Thank you, Dave.
1: You got it.
0: Appreciate it.

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2: And this traffic report is a service of Scott Credit Union. Westbound Highway 70, a solid jam. Riverview out to Lucas Hunt. The two right lanes are closed. Only left lane's open now because of that. There's heavy traffic both ways between 270 and the Blanchett Bridge. It slows 79 out to K. A to Z out in Wentzville. Eastbound 70 has some slow traffic coming through Forestell past the weigh scales out in the Westplex. Westbound 64 Kings Highway out to Clayton Skinker's pretty heavy. There's slow stuff. Big Bend out through Hanley. We had a minor crash in the area. Westbound is also backed up Clarkson to a crash between Boone's Crossing and Long Road with a lane blocked and it's jammed west of Lake St. Louis Boulevard out to 70. Eastbound 64 Lindbergh most of the way into McKnight and 170 to Big Bend delays. 170 has heavy from Ladue. North 270, Dorset up to McKelvey slow. South 270, Ladue down through Manchester to about Doherty Ferry. It opens up before that. Eastbound 44 at the Merrimack before 270. We have a minor incident and delays. There's also a little bit of a backup. Eastbound 44 west of Six Flags due to a crash. I believe it was in the left lane there. Southbound 55 on the brakes. Butler Hill, Merrimack bottom slow south of M. Down towards Highway Z. Westbound 64 backs up from the 70 split through 3rd Street. Eastbound east of 157 to 159. I'm Roger Brand in the MichaelsFlooringOutlet.com Traffic Center.
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0: DGS on KMOX. Happy Friday to everybody. So this is completely self-indulgent, but yeah. I was curious, like, oh, I've been on the air a long time. And I've done about 6,300 shows. And every day for 26 years, I've said, good afternoon, St. Louis, DGS on 97.1, DGS on KMOX. If you figure that takes 3 seconds, if you went back and cut all of those together and just played my greeting every day, it would take 5 hours to listen to.
1: Do you think that's short or long?
0: Long. 5 hours?
1: Yeah, but the past 26 years?
0: It just, like, numbers just freak me out.
1: Numbers are scary.
0: This is crazy.
1: You've been on a long time.
0: Five hours of good afternoon, St. Louis.
2: I like
1: that's
2: when
1: a,
2: we have.
1: That's a really good run, by the
2: I
1: way.
2: I like when we have a baseball game and you say good evening, St. Louis.
0: Yeah.
2: That feels
0: try cool. to gig it to Steve Moore.
3: Yeah,
0: he's trying to keeping us here a little too long.
3: You're just showing off.
0: Good night, St. Louis.
3: Like I can do this too.
0: Can do it all.
1: You got 6 seconds. What are you going to say? No, you don't.
2: You have 1 minute.
1: You have 1 minute. What are you going to say?
2: 50 seconds now. Yeah, we could just kind of bounce this back and forth. Guys, now, it's 45 now.
1: Yeah, now it's 45.
2: Hey, getting shorter by the second.
3: Funny how time works. You know, the more it goes by, the more it goes by.
1: What's
3: more
1: numbers. Gonna have for dinner tonight? What are you going to have for dinner?
2: I'm having Wingstop.
3: No idea.
1: Ooh,
2: I'm having the new lemon pepper chili crunch.
1: I think I'm going to have a burger in honor of
3: that's
1: National
3: a good idea.
1: Cheese
3: oh,
1: Burger Day.
3: Yeah. Yeah,
1: I'm going to have no cheese.
3: Yeah.
0: I had pizza and wings last night. Excellent.
3: Ooh, yum.
0: So that's out. It's a good combo. Yeah. I mean, I'm not the first to try it.
1: I love pizza and I love wings. And I am dying.
0: Maybe you should
1: on
0: have
1: that.
0: Pizza and wings. And,
3: I love lamb.
2: And that's that.
1: Have you ever? I just had a new pizza. Bud's Pizza and Beer. Has anyone had that?
0: Nope.
1: They have the charred pepperoni. I got to ask George if he's been there.
0: This is your cup thing?
1: I just tried it. Yeah. For the first
3: cup
1: time.
3: Pepperoni's the
1: it's
3: best.
1: Pretty good.
0: Yeah, you
1: the
0: know what? It's
2: awesome.
0: Okay. I'm the only one who doesn't. Zero Res. Every month they're going to have a deal for you. Let me start with that. 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
10: Waymo is expanding its self-driving taxis to Denver, San Diego, and Tampa. Alphabet-owned Waymo says it began testing its driverless vehicles in those three cities last year, starting with human drivers behind the wheel before moving to full autonomous rides. Waymo is now operating in 14 cities as the company remains ahead of the competition, including Elon Musk's robo-taxi and Amazon's Zooks. I'm Jason Brooks.
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14: The westbound 70 has a jam from about Kings Highway out to Lucasan. Again, only left lane's open. Two right lanes are closed from that water main break repair from earlier this week. After that, you don't really slow down much till you get out around A through 61. Eastbound 70, east of Wright City into Forest El slow. Wentzville Parkway into 64, you got some volume. And then again, east of the Blanchet into 270 and from Cypress up through Natural Bridges, kind of busy. North 270, Dorset toward McKelvey slow. South 270, just 64 down to Manchester. Then it's good run all the way down to 55. South 170, Delmar to Brentwood, the busy part. Westbound 64, you've got slow stuff from Kings Highway running all the way to Hanley. West of Clarkson out through Long Road, looks like they cleared that earlier crash. Then it's jammed at Lake St. Louis Boulevard. If you're on eastbound 64, Lindbergh in through Big Bend, Bellevue, there's some heavier stuff. Southbound 55, delays Butler Hill, Merrimack Bottom, and south of M, midway down to Z. I'm Roger Brand in the Michaels Flooring Outlet.com Traffic Center.
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15: At 4 o'clock, we have partly sunny skies, 97 degrees. It feels like 103 downtown at the Arch. I'm Maria Aquina, and for Michael Calhoun, the St. Louis Police Department is ready for the thousands headed into Forest Park this weekend.
16: The balloon glow is tonight, and the Great Forest Park Balloon Race is Saturday. SLMPD says they've been working with event organizers and other public safety agencies to put together a comprehensive plan that includes plainclothes and uniform officers. There will be officers on foot, horse, in the air, and in golf carts. The chief recommends you get there early, expect heavy traffic, and be aware of your surroundings. Also, Dave Murray says it'll be 98 degrees on Saturday, so stay hydrated. Beth Coughlin, KMOX News.
15: Well, gas prices are up nationwide and right here in St. Louis, so how's it affecting travel? We asked KMOX travel editor Peter Greenberg.
17: Well, the airfares have been very, very high, but interestingly enough, we're now going into the fourth quarter, which is traditionally a very slow period of time. Add to that the looming midterm elections, the rest of the economy, then throw in the gas prices. And a lot of Americans are holding back on their bookings. The airlines are looking at their future bookings. They're not looking strong. So you're going to see, ironically, some airfare sales

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2: They purposely write negative news, and they do that because they want to try and diminish the Republicans and a Republican administration. And honestly, we've done a fantastic job. 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Look at the economic numbers.
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3: Exxon sounding the alarm on worsening global warming. ExxonMobil says the world is on course now for rapid global temperature increases as coal use persists. I'm John Tucker, Bloomberg Radio.
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4: Our September summer weather pattern does not want to go away, but there are some signs as we get into next week. It is going to start to fade as our big high pressure breaks down. Not today. Sunny, hot, and humid. Some spot afternoon storms, 95. 90s this evening. Clear, warm, and humid, 76. Saturday, sunny, hot, and humid, 98 on Saturday. 75 Saturday night, 90s in the evening. Sunday, partly sunny, hot, and humid. Spot storms around Sunday and 92. Upper 80s on Monday. Hopefully, high temperatures in the 70s the middle of next week. From the Saliga Heating and Cooling Weather Center, I'm meteorologist Dave Murray on 104.1 FM. KMOX.
1: So relief is on the way, but it certainly isn't right now. If you are headed out to any outdoor festivities tonight, make sure you take precautions. Even if the sun's down, you should be drinking water. The heat advisory will continue through 8 o'clock tomorrow night. 97 degrees right now in St. Peter's, 97 in Florissant, 97 downtown at the Arch, but the real feel, 103. I'm Maria Aquina, KMOX News.
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0: KCSMKMOX. Happy Friday to you. It's gorgeous out there. I'm going to guess it's hot as balls. Is it hot as balls out there, mate?
1: Yeah, it's gorgeous if you like 100 degree heat.
0: Happy birthday.
1: Thank you.
0: Happy anniversary.
1: So thank you.
2: Woohoo. Happy New Year. Oh, wait.
0: Yeah, you really packed it in.
1: I did. Well, you know.
0: Which takes precedence in the home.
1: I got married on my birthday.
0: Mm-hmm.
1: And most guys will appreciate this. I won't forget my anniversary now. So
3: That's good.
1: Happy anniversary to Susie. Sweet 16. We're
3: Susie.
1: 16 years strong. So that's all great. And but there's double the stuff that comes in. I was going to try to do a little work today.
0: Yeah.
1: Oh, no, there's just too many salutations.
3: So
1: you
3: go
1: on both sides.
3: Tonight or what?
1: You know what? And that's the funny thing. We were like, what do we do? What do we do? And
0: what is George Mayhew doing his anniversary?
1: Not to sound like a jerk, but I go out to eat a lot. So that's not, most people go out to eat and do something fancy.
0: Not as big a treat.
1: And you know what? It's 100 degrees and it's, you know, it's like it's too hot to eat. And we're going to put this off a week until it's a little nicer. Until there's patio weather, so
3: are you cooking or what?
1: We don't have any plans right now, so which is I've never ever done that on my birthday. Had been that so that loosey goosey, but
3: now do you?
1: I'll come up with something. Yes,
3: you do.
1: Yeah,
3: well,
1: I do. Yeah,
3: I do. I mean, better are you Sue's? Pretty good just from being around it and everything?
1: And that's exactly the reason.
0: He owned a restaurant. You know that?
3: Yeah.
1: If you're
3: what was that again?
1: I'm
0: Harvest.
3: Sorry. Yes.
0: In Emas.
1: Yes. In Cyrano's.
0: In Cyrano's.
3: But that doesn't mean you can necessarily cook.
0: It's a good point.
1: But I was around really good chefs in my earlier years. I mean, a Culinary Institute trained really, really sharp guys. And you hang around a chef long enough, you just pick it up. I never had any instruction or anything like that. But
0: did you ever have to jump in?
1: And some of the places I worked, that was part of the training. You spend, you know, a month or two at this station. Then you move down to the saute station. Then you spend a month on the broiler. And then you spend a month at the dish station. So if that dish machine breaks, you know how to fix it. I mean, this was a really, really good system.
0: Yeah.
1: And I thought, oh man, this is, you know, 6-8 months of training.

0: but I don't regret any of it because I learned so much. And yeah, if somebody is sick or somebody cuts his finger and you got to jump back there, it's pretty cool when they see the boss get back there and start flipping pans like, whoa, that guy's, you know.
1: So for people out there who have never worked in the food service, which I'm a big believer everyone should.
0: Absolutely.
1: I did. That's Nick did. Phoebe hasn't yet, but I'll make sure she does. For people out there who go, oh, he's just a cook. Let them know what goes into that. How much talent, how much work, how much...
0: Well, yeah, I mean, you usually work your way up from the cold stations. Well, it's from prep. First of all, you got to make sure you can handle a knife. You've got to have knife skills, first of all. And that gets taught to you. And then you go into the cold station and then you slowly work your way up. And usually it's the broiler or the saute station where all the action is and what's where the big, you know. Yeah. That's where they put the high money guys, because that's where all the good food comes out of. And I'm nothing against, you know, cold stuff, but it's not as hard to put together a salad or throw a dessert on a plate, right? But
1: so you were in the business during the yelly phase.
0: The hui phase?
1: The yelly phase, when chefs are like, hey, you piece of crap.
0: What is he talking about? Yelly, like yes.
2: Like Gordon Ramsay.
0: Yeah.
1: Were you a yeller?
0: I was.
1: Oh, here we go.
2: I cannot see that. And you were so mild.
0: I ran a place, this is before all this stuff here, I ran a place in Columbia that had, we had between 125 and 150 employees.
1: Damn.
0: And I ran this place, and I was like 30.
1: You got to know.
0: You got to be a jerk, or you don't have to be a jerk, but it helps.
1: You got to be firm.
0: You do. And you know, most of these guys go, you know what? We didn't really like you, but we respected you because you had to do what you were doing. And I was, you know, I was a hardliner, and I didn't throw stuff, but I didn't take any guff from anybody. I just couldn't. But it was, that's just the way it was. And I look back on that and I go, oh my gosh. And I did the schedule every week and I wrote it by hand. The server schedule was done on a legal pad with an extension. That's how many people I had working there. And I do this weekly and I go, how the heck did I end up doing that? It was just crazy. And this was in the days when I had, this was at Mizzou, so many people that came through there. We've probably talked about this on the air. Claire McCaskill was a server, and she was an OBS server too, let me tell you. And she was, you know, one of notable people. And the other most notable person was a little busboy by the name of Brad Pitt.
2: Oh, wow.
0: Who worked at the restaurant.
1: I think he told me that, yeah.
2: Oh, funny.
0: And he was a journalism student at Mizzou. You know,
2: what was he like?
0: Kickapoo High School in Springfield, Missouri. You know, he was really kind of mousy and very shy. Oh, and if you'd see a picture of him back there, you wouldn't think it's the same guy. And I
1: did.
0: I didn't even
1: Brad
0: remember
1: Pitt
0: him.
1: And Claire.
0: No. But
1: they know how Claire is.
0: But it's funny. I did know a woman server who liked the bus boys. Let's just say she liked the, you know, the younger guys. And she goes, Brad Pitt was the one I didn't really hang around with. And she goes, I'm killing myself to this day. So, yeah, but that was, it was quite a, it was kind of a Houlihan's type place. And again, that's where I learned, wide menu and lots of training. And it was because of stuff like that, you know, I got to know so much. And like I said, it's fortunately you hang around enough good people and some of that rubs off on you. So that's,
1: if you ever open up another place.
0: No.
1: Mr. Donut, Woody's Chicken. Yeah. We can help you out.
3: Chicken. Woody's Donut Chicken.
2: There you go. Chicken.
0: Not Dave's Barbecue?
1: No. It's been a long time since I barbecued. I need to.
2: I've worked in
1: dust
2: some
1: it
2: restaurants.
1: Off.
2: I'll be a server.
1: Yeah, you were a server, right?
2: I worked at.
0: Where'd you work?
2: Richard Perry?
0: Okay. Sure.
2: I worked at Jefferson Avenue
0: boarding
2: Bistro.
0: House. Yeah.
2: Well, after the boarding house, I guess he opened up Jefferson Avenue Bistro. Maybe he quit for a little bit and came back. And then that was the most.
0: That was before my time,
2: notable,
0: Trish. But
1: you're before George Mahey's time.
2: It would have been after the boarding house.
0: Yeah.
2: But that was probably. And then I worked at this place on South Grand called Bailey Brothers.
1: I remember. I never went there, but
2: Bar and Grill.
1: I thought cool people went there. So
2: It was fun. We had a blast.
0: But yeah, it's not the time, Dave, to get into the barbecue business with meat and beef and everything
1: being so
0: darn expensive.
1: Yeah.
0: You know, it's how those guys make money. I'll never know because all of what they serve is expensive and it's all very, very low margin. And that was part of the reason. It was one of the things I was going to talk about today is O'Connell's has announced that they're going to close. And O'Connell's has been there for, you know, an iconic place for decades and decades. And, you know, one of the reasons was, hey, most of what we serve are hamburgers and roast beef.

0: almost.
1: Which is usually a guaranteed way to make money.
0: Yeah. And which is great because everybody, they're really good versions of those, but they're, it's also beef is just super high and it's just, you know, without a little bit of relief. That was one of, you know, several reasons, but.
1: Are they really sad?
0: Are they really what?
1: Sad.
0: Yeah, I think so. And I think that the issue was they had a hard time, you know, after COVID. I think some of it was their own doing. If you remember, post-COVID, it was one of those places where you had to be vaccinated and prove your vaccination or they wouldn't let you in.
1: Do you remember that?
0: And, you know, you will alienate a certain percentage of the population by doing that. So that didn't endear them. So that, you know, all these little things, you know, they don't have TVs. That's fine, except when there's, you know, World Series baseball or NCAA, you know, basketball or World Cup. Wouldn't be a bad idea to have a TV. But anyway, it's time for a changing of the guard, and the owner says, you know, I'm putting the place up for sale, and I want it to go to the right people. I want it to go to a guy that's going to, you know, just uphold the tradition and basically not change anything. And he found a group, a local restaurant group that said, you know, and successful people, and they said, we're interested, but we can't do this until first quarter 2027. And he announced this in June, said, change of ownership coming. Mm. You know, we hope to we hope you guys keep coming before then, because we kind of need to keep this ball rolling until then. And now, I mean, very recently, this ownership group has come upon some hard times, just like everybody, and they have backed out.
1: Oh.
0: So instead of having this buyer in the first quarter, now there is no buyer. And he said, I hope we can do something.
2: Look what happened to Uncle Ben or
0: Uncle Bill's.
2: Uncle Bill's.
0: Well,
1: that's the rice guy.
2: Yeah. You know what I mean? You never know. I have some Uncle Ben's at home. I think that's what I thought about.
0: So I'm here to tell you, Mr. Dave, if you want to get into the to
1: here's
0: the
1: our chance.
0: Business, and I don't think it would be a bad deal, because it's you know, everything, the table is literally set. All you have to do is go in there and not screw things up, and maybe
1: I'm
0: turn
1: out.
0: A TV on, and maybe get DoorDash in there. Mm-hmm. For there's so many kind of things that are really basic to me that these guys haven't done. Mm-hmm. I thought, you know, with a minimal amount of tweaking, it could probably be a go. And it's you know, the clientele's there and the food's there.
2: Well,
0: and
2: everyone always talks about their burgers. That's one of the first places people say when you ask, hey, where's your favorite burger? It's always that place in the running.
0: And it's one of those burgers, and there aren't very many in town that can boast this. When you order a medium rare burger, it's not this little sliver of red in the middle. This thing is medium rare top to bottom. Mm-hmm. And that's really hard to do. If you've ever cooked burgers at home,
1: yeah.
0: I try it all the time, and I can't seem to do it. Well, O'Connell's does it every time. They know what temperature the beef needs to be, where the grill needs to be. They probably move it around from a hot to a cold section. Anyway, it's an art, and these guys have it down, and it's one of the places you can go and pretty much be guaranteed that your medium rare or medium burger is going to be that way all the way through. And that's a, like I said, it's a treat. Yeah. And it's
1: a lot of places won't cook them that way.
0: Yeah,
1: right.
0: Yeah, you mean they have to
1: or cook. Like you can't get like a rare burger at a lot of places.
0: No, they like to cook them well done because it's safer for them, because yeah. Nobody can say, hey, my I got, you know, something because of the raw meat. No,
1: you know, it's not only George Mahey's birthday and George Mahey's anniversary. It's National Cheeseburger Day. The trifecta.
3: Man, you know, man. And that's not a coincidence either. That'll all happen for a reason.
1: You know what you should do if you're
0: have a cheeseburger.
2: Have a cheeseburger.
1: And
2: oh my God.
1: Just
0: we could tie all that together,
1: sure.
0: So to speak. Yeah.
2: Maybe they
0: yeah.
2: Did.
0: I think I think you're onto something here, Dave. No, I we'll see where
1: so
0: we end
1: be.
0: Up, but there's so much going on this weekend, though. You know, we've got friends in town.
1: Balloon Glow.
0: One guy came all the way up from Arkansas because he's never been to the Balloon Glow.
2: Oh, cool.
0: And they're
2: he's
0: going.
2: In for a treat.
0: Yeah, so they're going to that. And it's just, you know, tons going on. But it's always a great weekend for me because
1: sure.
0: It's the art fair and it's the balloon race and
1: yeah.
0: It's the Balloon Glow and it's all these things. So.
1: You going to hit them all?
0: I'm going to hit some of them, but I'm going to, you know, probably not hit them till the sun goes down.
1: Yeah.
0: You know, it's a little warm out there, but yeah, always a fun day. And so, yeah, next week, Danny Meyer's coming in town.
1: Nice.
0: To sign his book,
1: mm-hmm.
0: His new book.
1: Mm-hmm.
0: His first book.
2: What
0: was,
2: is it called?
0: I think it's called something like What Could Possibly Go Right? is the name of his new book. And his first book was called Setting the Table, which every single person that's in the restaurant business that's listening to this right now has read it. I guarantee it was like Kitchen Confidential. Was
1: boarding a thing for you?
0: Yeah. Oh, yeah. I always said, you know, I've got a great job. He's got a really great job. And anyway, Danny Myers, the kind of reigning, he's the most respected guy in the restaurant business.
2: I'm sorry, is that Shake Shack?
0: Yes.
2: Okay.
0: And he's a St. Louisan, and he's, you know, coming in town to sign some books, and he said, "Oh, you know, by the way, I've got a high school reunion that night too." So he's kind of doing a little double duty, but that's next week, and that'll be a big thing. And I'm trying to get a few moments with him because he's a fascinating guy. Everything that comes out of his mouth is interesting, and he's this wonderful guy that grew up in Clayton and went to New York and introduced this thing called hospitality, which to you and me is just being a good Midwestern guy and just being, you know, a nice guy and treating people the way they should be treated. And the New Yorkers are like, what is this? What is this strange thing that he's preaching and teaching? And I said, this is stuff he grew up with. He didn't reinvent anything. And he says that. He goes, I'm just doing stuff the way I was taught to do it. But you'd think it was, a revolution from the New Yorkers.
1: Isn't he married to a...
0: I don't know who. I'm not sure who he's married
1: who
0: to.
1: Who am I thinking of that's married to, like, Julia Roberts or something like that? Another...
2: Chef?
1: Yeah. Boy, I got it in my head. Maybe I made the whole thing up. Yeah, Chef Boyardee. That's my chef. That's my level.
0: Jimmy Kimmel's married to a St. Louis woman.
1: Yeah.
0: You know, he's always got Emo's Pizza on there that he turns his nose up, too. But, yeah. I don't know who that chef is, actually. But
2: he's married to Audrey. I don't know.
1: That's who I'm talking about.
2: Audrey Meyer.
1: She's a giant star. Well, happy birthday, brother.
0: Well, thank you so much.
1: It's very cool.
0: Yeah. It's
2: a happy anniversary.
0: It's a fun one. Yeah. Oh, I do. You've known Susie for decades. So, and Dave, you know her fairly well too, I guess by now. You guys
2: She's
0: are
2: the best.
0: Kind of,
1: yeah. Love her. Everyone loves Susie.
0: Yeah, I know.
1: A little annoying for you.
0: It's very annoying for me. Thank you very much. I get reminded of that constantly.
1: Yeah, it's like, hey, George, oh, my God, Susie's here.
0: Yeah, we thought you were nice, but oh, my God, that's Susie. So,
1: well, happy birthday, man.
0: Thank you so
1: much. Have a great weekend.
0: I'm going to have a great hamburger, too. Thank you.
3: There you go.
1: Quick break. Right back. DJs.

0: traffic from the michaelsflooringoutlet.com traffic center.
1: Well, the biggest backup we have is on the Missouri side, westbound Highway 70. This traffic report's a service of McKelvey Homes. It's that jam coming out of the city, Kings Highway out to Lucas Hunt again. Only the left lane is open. They have the two right lanes shut down. They shut them down mid-morning rush hour time, and they're still that way. So it's jammed to that point. We want to talk about our USPS Ground Advantage reliable route. 64 is slow. Kings Highway out to Clayton Skinker. After that, it's not bad all the way to 270. Definitely a better option than going home westbound on Highway 70, but the choice is yours. I wouldn't say that's the Ground Advantage reliable route to take. Or if you want to take 44, it's in even better shape. There's no volume between 55 and 270 on that route. Southbound 170 backs up Delmar down to Brentwood. Then it opens up westbound 64, like I said, out of the city. You've got heavy traffic. Then it doesn't back up again to get Lake St. Louis Boulevard. Westbound 70 out to the west. You've got some slow stuff. TRU's to K. It's backed up. We had an incident near Bryan Road. It's jammed back east of A into that area. Westbound's kind of slow and stretches through there. And it's also slow eastbound David Hochul into Wentzville Parkway. South 270, Manchester to about Doherty Ferry. The only slow going there. Southbound 55, Butler Hill down to the Merrimack River. M most of the way down to Z. And then there was a crash south of 61. There's just a little slowdown in that area. I'm Roger Brand at the MichaelsFlooringOutlet.com Traffic Center.
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0: 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Stream is over and you can't see us, but if you're wondering what we do on the breaks, Trish is taking turns punching me and Kevin.
1: She's fighting us.
2: Punch Dave in the stomach and the arm and Kevin in the arm, and that is for real.
3: Yep.
2: Well, I wasn't sure
1: how you
2: weren't
1: really
2: punch.
1: Trying though, right?
2: I mean, kind of.
0: You didn't hurt yourself,
2: really.
0: Right?
2: No, yeah. I wasn't doing it the hardest that I could.
1: Good.
2: I was more worried about my hand than your arm. And your
0: good reason.
2: Yeah.
0: Like right? You didn't break a wrist.
2: Right.
0: Now punch Andrew.
1: Good.
4: Nah.
1: Andrew's like, I'll pass.
2: I would have.
4: Nah.
0: Yeah, you were moving.
2: Don't tempt me.
1: She was starting to move.
0: You're taking the move.
2: I'll punch anyone who will let me.
0: Kev, I know Redbird Rush Hour is coming up. Give us a preview of the weekend series.
1: So last weekend series of the year at home, right? So this is the last home series. So we'll talk a bit about what we're going to see this weekend. How the lineup's probably going to be a little different now because Joshua Baez is on the injured list. So it's not going to have that extra little thump that you were having there in the middle of the order. But still gives us a chance to talk about some other dudes. Last night we talked a bit about this, Dave, how Washington and the Cardinals are very similar. Their president of baseball operations, Paul De,

0: Toboni is also a Heim Bloom guy. So he worked for Bloom in Boston, yeah. and they worked together in Tampa before that. And the two teams have made big changes, in part just because they changed how they train players. They have labs now. They advanced. They leaned into advanced analytics and things along those lines and made a big change.
1: Interrupt you. We only have like a minute left here. Steve Ward just texted me. U.S. President Trump announces deal with Denmark, giving permanent control over security and all other needs in Greenland. My God, he's going to get Greenland. Mm. And then also, Donald Trump has officially banned CNN, Politico, and MS Now from the White House. So we'll see how that goes. When Barack Obama did that to Fox, everyone said, we're out. No one's going to cover you.
0: Yeah.
1: So we'll see if people circle the wagons around these guys or not. Yeah. But
0: so it sounds like I'm only reading the follow-up tweets on the Greenland thing. It sounds like the agreement is that we can have a military, an expanded military presence there. Because that was our argument for taking it was, yes. hey, this is a strategic thing. And Denmark's probably like, you can put your people there. Just stop being weird.
1: Yep.
0: So, again, that's a cursory look, but either way.
2: So that's what's happening?
0: According to Donald Trump, that's what's happening. We haven't seen beyond that, but I mean, it doesn't mean it's not happening.
1: Yeah, we shall see. I'll tell you guys about my friend Mark Cantor, attorney at law. Mark was on earlier this week and ran into Trish. I don't think he was ready for that. And really good segment. It really like personalized him. Just, you know, being funny and laughing and stuff like that. Really great guy. An amazing attorney. Decades of experience. As I've told you, and this is just the truth. I'm sure you have truths and little dirty secrets in your profession. But the dirty little secret for attorneys is that everyone says they're a trial attorney. Very few are. Most are petrified when the judge says, okay, if we can't settle this case, let's pick a jury, which is why people get their case settled on the cheap. If settling your case is the right thing to do, that's what Mark will do. But if the insurance company is not being cooperative and not offering enough money, he will go to trial. 314-628-9999, CantorInjuryLaw.com. The choice of a lawyer is an important decision and should not be based solely upon advertisements.
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0: At 4:30, we have partly sunny skies, 97 degrees downtown at the Arch. I'm Maria Aquina in for Michael Calhoun. President Trump wrote on his social media site, effective immediately, quote, I am banning CNN, MS Now, and Politico from the White House as a result of their constant reporting fake news, unquote. It is the administration's latest test of constitutional First Amendment protections. The Trump administration has also started building the border wall in the Big Bend region of West Texas. This marks the first major construction in an area where the plans face heavy opposition. Customs and Border Protection have doubled the pace now of construction along the U.S.-Mexico border. Cuba's power grid has collapsed, leaving millions of people across the island without electricity. The Ministry of Energy and Mines announced the blackout on its official X account without mentioning the cause and added that officials had begun activating service restoration protocols. Warren Buffett is stepping down as chairman of Berkshire Hathaway in the next step of the transition at the top of the $1 trillion conglomerate that he has led for more than six decades. The company says the 96-year-old Buffett will become chairman emeritus and will take on his new role immediately. His son, Howard, will serve as Berkshire Hathaway's new chairman. Lawyers for convicted murderer Pamela Hupp are trying to keep her criminal record out of her upcoming trial. The Post-Dispatch reports Hupp's defense team filed a motion asking a judge to block prosecutors from presenting evidence of their 2016 murder conviction. Hupp is currently serving a life sentence for the death of Louis Guppenberger. She is rescheduled for a bench trial this January for the 2011 stabbing death of her friend, Betsy Faria. From the Saliga Heating and Cooling Weather Desk, the heat advisory continues through 8 o'clock tonight. We'll see clear skies, warm and humid with a low of about 78, maybe even a little bit warmer in the city. Tomorrow, sunny, hot, humid, 98 degrees. The record is 96, and that was back in 1955. Saturday night, partly cloudy with a low of 75 degrees. And for Sunday, partly sunny, some spot storms. Still pretty warm, 92 degrees. Scattered storms Sunday night, 69. And then for Monday, looks like finally some scattered showers and storms, but cooler, a high of 82 degrees. Incidentally, fall begins Tuesday evening at 7:05. Right now, it is 97 degrees in St. Peter's, 97 in Florissant, and 97 downtown at the Arch with a heat index of 103. I'm Maria Aquina, KMOX News.
1: Traffic from the MichaelsFlooringOutlet.com Traffic Center.
2: Well, we still got a jam on westbound 70 coming out of downtown. This traffic reports the service of SNL Coins, bumper-to-bumper Kings Highway out through Lucas Hunt. While they were trying to wrap up that earlier water main break, there's slow stuff, TR Hughes to K. It's a little slow. Bryan Road out through Lake St. Louis, and then again from A to Z. Eastbound 70, David Hochul through Wentzville Parkway, and from Highway A into Bryan Road, sort of a backup through there. We had an incident at that point. North 270, slow, at least the right lane's door set up to 70. South 270, south of Ladue through Manchester. It opens up before you get to Doherty Ferry, then it's a good run down to 55. We got trouble on southbound 170 at Del Mar. There's a backup at Olive, and it's still slow from the parkway to 64. Westbound 64, Science Center out through McCausland is heavy. After that, done back up, so you get right around Lake St. Louis Boulevard. Eastbound 64, Spady in through the Big Bend area is kind of slow at this point in time. Westbound 44, 141, not even quite midway to Antire, but it's heavy at the west side there. Southbound 55, Butler Hill through Merrimack Bottom, south of M, most of the way down to Z, a little heavy there. Westbound 64 from the 70 split to 3rd Street's backed up. Eastbound 70, some heavy traffic coming east of O'Fallon Park into Salisbury, and 64 eastbound delays east of 157 to 159. I'm Roger Brand at the MichaelsFlooringOutlet.com Traffic Center.
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0: Jess, happy Friday. Man, living for Tuesday. Tuesdays at the 70s.
1: Yeah.
0: And then one of the days next week, it's like a high of 69, low of 55.
1: Ooh, that could be a sweater.
0: Yeah. Here we go. Socks. Here we go.
1: Ooh, I can't wait to put on socks.
0: Been a while?
1: Yeah, I don't put on socks in the summer, but I love putting on socks.
0: You're a simple girl.
1: Which is something I could do today.
0: Yeah.
2: You're talking about...
0: We could make that fantasy happen pretty quick. I got socks on right now you can have.
2: I didn't realize you were talking about the temperature and that you were saying in like response to the song, you were like, in the 70s, we live for Tuesdays. I was like, oh, that's interesting.
0: Let me tell you how it was in the 70s.
2: And Tuesday was the old
1: that's an
2: Friday.
1: 80s song. Yeah. That's
0: it was
1: cool.
0: 55 degrees at night in the 70s. So we're just talking about the fact that the Cardinals are... 9 games out of the playoffs with 9 games left.
3: Yes.
0: And Trish reminded us that she and Vic lived on a billboard for how long?
1: It had to be at least a week until they clinched the magic number, until they got the magic number.
0: How was that?
1: Well, I mean, probably at the time, I probably hated it. But looking back on it, it was fun. It was on a building, so there was a bathroom inside. And then we had air mattresses and people would bring us food. And I remember like my parents down below, like waving up and
0: that was
1: then
0: fun. Good radio fun.
1: Right. It was fun.
0: And you also did the world record watch movies.
1: So yeah, it's like nonstop watching movies. You can't fall asleep. It was like 55 hours.
0: Dude, that's like.
1: We brought
0: Guantanamo
1: live,
0: Bay torture.
1: What was cool was they kept the theater open so people could come in and watch it with us, and they would bring us food. But our producer at the time, producer Tim, did not document it correctly.
2: Oh, no.
1: So we never actually got like the certificate, but we watched movies and you couldn't sleep, you couldn't leave, you could go to the bathroom. There was like rules, like you could take a 10-minute, you know, bathroom break or whatever. 55 plus hours nonstop movie watching.
0: Tell me about the worst of it when you were sleep deprived.
1: Probably, you know, late at night when no one's coming in and you are just like, it hurt. Your eyes hurt. You just wanted to close them and you're like, and give up. And then when I was delirious when we left. I can just remember going home and just like laying down and I probably slept for a full day. And that was only, 55 hours. It's not outrageous, but.
0: Was that with Vic?
1: Try doing it. Yeah, that was Vic, too.
0: It's a lot of Vic.
1: Yeah, that was, I don't know that we were.
0: It's a lot of Porcelli's Deli.
1: Doing a show together yet. I feel like I was in mornings and he was doing Porcelli's Deli in the midday and we just did it together, I think. But the magic billboard thing, it was us. We were on a show together.
0: Vic made me feel really special, probably 2005-ish, and we did an event together. And he's Vic. He's Vic Porcelli.
1: Yeah. Yo, Vic.
0: And he was like, dude, I love your show. And he's one of the first people, like, first colleagues.
1: Oh, that's cool.
0: Yeah.
1: And he was great. And, like, everybody loved Vic. And he's great at what he did. So to have him say that to you, I'm sure, meant a lot.
0: Super cool.
2: Do you ever yearn for, like...
0: I said urine.
3: Yeah, I did, too.
2: Do you guys ever urine? Do you guys ever, like...
0: I have to make urine.
2: Sometimes I just get up and run out.
1: This should be a good one. What do we yearn for?
2: Well, sometimes I feel like I just kind of missed, and I've been told I just kind of missed that. Coming into the industry in 2010, like I just missed that era of like, you know, fun, wacky stuff and like doing stuff like that. I don't know. Sometimes I wish that still was around. Like, I wish we could go live in a billboard for a week.
1: It's funny you say that because when I started, they said the same thing to me.
3: Oh, yeah.
2: Yeah.
1: That I missed.
2: That you missed the glory days.
3: I think we all missed the glory days because those were probably 70s, 80s.
0: Yeah.
1: But at least we were still, like, when we started, you know, like, I've been to the Grammys a couple times. I was at the American Idol finales. People would fly you there. You know, you did things. Dave and I were talking outside. Weekly, we were out at a bar or a place of business, you know, just there representing the radio station. So a lot of that has gone away, which is weird because now that social media is so, you think they'd want you there, like taking videos.
3: But that kind of replaces it because that would be the only access to people seeing you.
0: Yes.
2: Yeah.
3: Right? Like, I've never seen you guys before. I just

0: care. You know, like there's such a there's a little point. Less of that newness to it because now they just
1: have
0: look
1: us
0: online
1: out there with the video.
2: Right. The only way to like, but in the past it was like the only way to document the Grammys was to fly in St.
1: Right.
2: Louis.
1: Right.
2: It would be to fly Trish to the Grammys
3: right.
2: and have her like report on it live when she gets back and all this stuff. And then now it's just you get a random person off the street with a camera phone and you go, hey, stand here and take a picture of Billie Eilish when she walks by and put it on your Instagram.
1: And everyone, even if they're not in the everybody's a reporter now.
2: Exactly.
3: Everybody's a reporter.
1: Everybody wants to do it. Everybody thinks they can.
0: Nobody wants to be called that, though.
3: Reporter?
0: I'm an influencer.
1: Right. Ooh, I thought we got rid of that word. I hate that word.
2: It's terrible.
1: I hate it.
2: We should replace it with scammers.
1: Like, could you imagine, like, if everybody... Like, that's a job everyone thinks they can do. If, like, we all thought we could be doctors and we just did stuff. Like,
3: yeah.
1: Lay down.
3: I can do surgery.
2: Yeah. Yeah, we're all doing surgeries.
1: It's a job. There is a skill to it. And I mean, it may not seem like it, but there is. Yeah.
3: Yeah.
1: Let's just all do surgery later today.
3: Speaking of, it's National Cheeseburger Day.
2: Yum.
1: Burger.
3: Which would you rather give up for life? Burgers of any type. Or desserts?
0: Ooh. Burgers.
1: That's a hard one.
0: Because desserts covers a lot of different styles. There are a lot of other savory meats you can eat.
3: Why did that make me horny?
0: I don't know. It's because that's how you are. Dirty mind, Dave.
3: You know how I am, so you did it on purpose.
0: Dirty Dave.
1: Oh, you floated
0: And then Trish will make some other
1: I would have said the opposite, but your reasoning, it convinced me. I'm going to do the same.
0: So I can still have a steak.
1: Yeah, right.
0: I can still have
1: a pork chop.
0: Yep, can still have.
1: I love a
0: all
1: pork chop. Yes.
3: We can do this for a while.
0: Yeah, can still have shrimp. Can still have chicken. Okay,
3: so here's Jello,
0: take away all pizza? Desserts, man. That's everything. It's cookies, cakes, ice cream, everything.
2: Here's what I'm gonna go with.
1: You should have picked one dessert.
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5: Well, we still got the backup on westbound Highway 70 coming out of the city from, it's about Union now, out through Lucas Hunt, bumper to bumper running through there. Once you get past that point, it looks pretty good until you get out right around Highway A to 61. Eastbound 70, you've got stuff slowed down. David Hochul into Wentzville Parkway, and then it backs up from 64 all the way in through Lake St. Louis Bryan Road due to the incident we had there. North 270, the right lanes are still kind of slow. North of Dorset, midway up to 70. South 270, you're bogged down 64 to Manchester, and a little slow between Doherty Ferry and Big Bend. South 170, Ladue down to 64 jammed. They just cleared an incident at Brentwood. Northbound from the parkway up through Delmar is kind of slow as well. Westbound 64, delays in pockets from Kings Highway all the way out to Hanley. And then it's slow, not jammed now. West of Lake St. Louis Boulevard to 70. Eastbound 64, Lindbergh into Big Bend. You've got delays there. Southbound 55, Butler Hill, Merrimack Bottom. And then there's a slowdown south of M, about midway down to Z. Eastbound 70 downtown, still a little backup coming in through that Grand area. Eastbound 5570 Exchange, most of the way into 111. There was a crash just west of 111. Westbound 64 slow from the 70 split to 3rd Street. And eastbound 64 backed up midway up the hill from 157 to 159. I'm Roger Brand at the MichaelsFlooringOutlet.com Traffic Center.
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3: Hey, it's Jen Hatmaker. 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
4: Paid for by Ann Wagner for Congress.
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0: Welcome back, guys. DGS and KMOX. Happy Friday. Good show. Trish is hanging out with us. Rach is going to be gone a few more days. And be good to see her again.
1: Oh, can I mention my Lebanese festival this weekend? It starts tonight. If you're going to the balloon race, the Great Forest Park balloon race, stop by all, you know, afterwards this weekend and get some yummy Lebanese food made by the men and women of the church at St. Raymond's. A lot of people have been to weddings there or proms. It's the Gold Dome across from Nestle Purina. There's free parking, but shawarma, falafel, kibbeh, meat pies, grape leaves, cabbage rolls, and live music, too.
0: Do you still do the Wednesday lunches?
1: Yeah.
0: Okay.
1: Wednesday lunches are really popular still. And if you like don't know what to order, just grab somebody who works there. They would be so thrilled to explain it to you. So
0: very cool.
1: Help you out.
0: Very cool.
1: Thank you.
0: Pop, pop, pop, pop, pop, pop, pop, pop, pop, pop, pop. I only need like a couple minutes here. So.
1: And all my at Trish Gazelle on Instagram or Facebook. All the info's there. And I put you guys in the video yesterday at the end.
0: Yeah, hey. I need to see it. Oh, man. This will get you, Wheels. I saw a really interesting story today about a rich lady, clearly, who spent $50,000 cloning her dog. Mm. And it was a really honest article about, I love the new Fifi, but it's not Fifi.
2: Yeah, of course it's not.
0: Right. But she, I don't think she expected it to be a one for one, but it's like my Fifi hated the water. This Fifi jumps in the pool.
2: Yeah.
0: And it was just kind of like bittersweet, you know? Like,
1: yeah.
0: I mean,
1: she thought,
0: I don't know anyone who's going to spend 50 grand to clone
3: a
0: dog.
3: But there's so many dogs that need homes. Go get a dog.
1: But when you're cloning, it's just, is it just the looks, right?
3: It's just going to be genetically the same
0: DNA.
3: Dog, but the brain is going to form differently.
1: Right. So they have a different personality.
3: Yes. Yes. It's never. I
0: mean, Wheeler seems angry about this.
3: It does. It drives me crazy that people are going to waste that money for the false idea. I mean, just
1: there are so many dogs
3: that need homes, man. Go adopt a dog. You don't need to get the same one because it ain't going to be the same one. The fun part about being a dog owner is that you get new dogs and they're different, and that's the fun part.
0: What if they were? What if you could completely? It's R2.
3: Yeah, still don't do it.
0: Still don't do it.
3: No,
4: I'm with Kevin on this one. I think it is. It's not going to be. And also, like, if what you want is like a dog that looks just like your old dog,
3: there are plenty of them that'll look like it.
4: It's not hard to find two dogs that look
3: similar.
4: The same.
3: Yeah.
1: What if you could do a person?
0: Took that dark, didn't you?
3: Yeah.
4: No. It's the logical.
0: It's like a pet cemetery.
3: I kind of feel the same way about it.
0: Like, kinda.
3: Yeah, like don't.
0: It seems like you're more okay with cloning humans.
3: No, I'm not. I'm just saying. I kind of feel the same way.
4: Yeah.
3: I hate it more, though.
0: Okay.
3: Yeah.
4: I mean, if it's not going to be like the same Dave.
1: It's kind of creepy.
4: When we clone Dave, then it's pointless to clone.
0: What do you mean when we?
1: When we do.
0: Maybe I already am. Maybe I'm
4: when
0: the clone.
4: More of us clone Dave.
0: Maybe I've been doing this show for 180 years.
1: There's a GoFundMe for it.
3: He's like a vampire. I was alive at the dawn of time.

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1: Waymo is expanding its self-driving taxis to Denver, San Diego, and Tampa. Alphabet-owned Waymo says it began testing its driverless vehicles in those three cities last year, starting with human drivers behind the wheel before moving to full autonomous rides. Waymo is now operating in 14 cities as the company remains ahead of the competition, including Elon Musk's robo-taxi and Amazon's Zoox. I'm Jason Brooks.
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9: Hey, Izzy, what's going on, man? Looks kind of like you got something on your mind.
10: Well, Eddie boy, I'm thinking you may need to change the name of your place from Fast Eddie's to Five Buck Eddie's.
9: Five Buck Eddie's? Man, why in the world would I call it Five Buck Eddie's?
10: Well, I was in there the other day and bought myself the coldest beer I've ever had in my life, and I gave the guy $5. And then I went over and got some of those huge cold water peel and eat shrimps, and I gave her $5.
9: Well, I never really thought about that. There's a lot of Five Buck going on.
10: And then I went back up and got one of those huge Fast Eddie cheeseburgers, and I gave them $5 again.
9: Man, definitely has a ring to it. I think there's a lot of $5 going on.
10: Yeah, and I had about $100 worth of good time.
9: Well, that's good to hear, and it's easy to do with live music 7 days a week and a big old party going on that big, beautiful outdoor patio.
10: Well, like Mr. Shannon always says, if you're 21 and in the mood, head on over to Fast Eddie's Bon Air in Alton, Illinois, and maybe take a selfie on that old Harley Davidson of mine.
9: Who else has got a Cardinal Hall of Famer's Harley Davidson sitting out on the patio for some selfies?
10: Only Eddie boy.
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12: We got a jam in North County right now on eastbound 270 approaching Bellefonte. It runs all the way up to just before Riverview. Looks like we have an incident in the work zone there blocking a traffic lane. We still have the status quo in westbound 70 jam from Kings Highway out to Lucas Hunt. Only that left lane is open there. They're still working that incident. It's on the shoulder eastbound 70 between Lake St. Louis and Bryan Road. Eastbound 70 delays it. David Hochul Parkway jams Wentzville Parkway into Z, and then it's backed up from A into that Lake St. Louis Bryan area. So a lot of volume more so going eastbound out there this afternoon, at least right now. Westbound 64, Kings Highway all the way out to Hanley slow. There's still delays, a backup west of Lake St. Louis Boulevard out to Highway 70. Eastbound 64, Lindbergh into Big Bend. There's pockets of heavy traffic. South 170 between Delmar and Ladue slow down to 64. South 270 from 64 down to Doherty Ferry's busy, but after that, a good run down to 55. Southbound 55, south of Butler Hill through Merrimack Bottom is busy. South of M, most of the way down to Z is heavy. Eastbound 5570 backs up at Exchange, most of the way to 111. We had a recent incident there. Westbound 64 delays from the 70 split in pockets across the Poplar. And eastbound 64 backs up east to 157 to 159. 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
6: At 5 o'clock, it is mostly sunny, 97 degrees, feels like 102 downtown of the Arch. I'm Maria Aquina in for Michael Calhoun. Developing this afternoon, President Trump says he has a deal with Denmark to bolster U.S. military presence in Greenland after long threatening to take the island. Further details are developing right now. And the president says states will be able to free up money for their budgets with a new plan that cuts cost on Medicaid prescription drugs.
13: Today we're launching the program that will provide the most favored nation discounts to state Medicaid programs covering nearly 70 million Americans. What we're doing is we're providing those tremendous discounts in prices to the states directly.
6: And from CBS News, Colorado says some private water systems were recently hacked. We get details from ABC's Luke Barr.
14: Foreign actors targeted small private water providers in Colorado, according to the governor's office. The two incidents consisted of individuals changing equipment settings and disabling remote access and alarms, according to Colorado Governor Jared Polis. The systems impacted service for less than 200 people each. Now, the office doesn't say who is behind these attacks, but they do say they're aware that any activity targeting water systems around the country did occur.
6: The Republican challenging Governor J.B. Pritzker in November has launched what may be a Hail Mary intended to re-energize his supporters, a plan he says will help keep the Chicago Bears from bolting to Northwest Indiana. Our sister station, WBBM political editor Jeff Buchholz, reports from Soldier Field.
15: It's an absolutely beautiful day.
16: A light drizzle fell on the North Gate here as Darren Bailey and running mate Aaron Del Mar called on Governor Pritzker to bring

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2: St. Louisans are paying $4.19 a gallon. That's in the immediate St. Louis area. And in the Metro East, it's averaging around $4.78 a gallon. 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
3: Well, stocks were mixed at the close today and also for the week. The S&P 500 advanced 0.2% today, closing at 7,650. The Dow fell 95 points, or 0.2%, closing at 51,682. The NASDAQ rallied 0.4%, closing at 26,522. That does leave the three major averages mixed for the week. The S&P 500 slipped 0.1% this week, while the Dow closed the week 1.7% lower. The NASDAQ gained 0.7% for the week.
2: And Eric, what about oil prices today?
3: Well, oil prices continue to pull back from this week's high today. Futures markets are adjusting to the likelihood that the closure of Saudi Arabia's east-west pipeline may not have as large an impact on supplies as originally feared. West Texas Intermediate crude futures fell 2.3% today, settling at $99.53. Per barrel.
2: That's Stifel Director of Investments Eric Robert with the Wall Street Wrap on KMOX. And from the Saliga Heating and Cooling Weather Desk, Dave Murray has a sizzling forecast.
4: The hardcore summer air mass still in place. Some very limited spotty storms until 8. For the most part, we're clear, warm, and humid. 90s this evening, 76 for the low. Saturday, do it again. Partly sunny, hot, and humid. Near record heat, 98 degrees. Saturday night, partly cloudy, 76. Sunday, partly sunny, hot, and humid. Scattered thunderstorms, 92 on Sunday. From the Saliga Heating and Cooling Weather Center, I'm meteorologist Dave Murray on 104.1 FM. KMOX.
2: Remember, that heat advisory in effect until 8 o'clock tomorrow night. 96 degrees right now in St. Peter's, 97 in Florissant. Downtown at the Arch, it's 97 degrees, but it feels like 102. I'm Maria Aquina, KMOX News.
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6: 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If you're coming in for the game on eastbound Highway 70, you got a backup out west. We had a crash eastbound 70 at Highway Z blocking. I think it's the right lane. It's a solid jam at David Hochul Parkway. After that, it opens up and it runs well until you get downtown right around O'Fallon Park, east of West Florissant, in through Salisbury is pretty congested. If you're coming in on eastbound Highway 64, you've got slow pockets from Lindbergh in through Big Bend, really almost all the way up to McCausland. South 170 bogs down at about Ladue to 64, and for Illinois drivers, westbound 64 backed up from the 70 split most of the way to the Poplar Street Bridge. Other traffic, westbound 70, jammed Kings Highway, headed out through Lucas Hunt. After that, there's a backup from A to Z in Wentzville. Eastbound 270, we have an incident between Lilac and Riverview blocking. It's a solid jam at Bell Fountain Road. Westbound 64, Science Center headed out to Hanley's heavy, and it backs up west of Lake St. Louis Boulevard out to 70. South 270, 64 through Manchester's busy. Southbound 55, south of M, most of the way down to Z is heavy. Eastbound 5570, a jam exchange through 203, and eastbound 64 backed up midway between 157 and 159. 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
9: Great to be with you here on a Friday. We got Bernie Miklas. We got Matt Pauley. I'm Kevin Wheeler. And we've got an hour of baseball talk leading into, guys, the final home series.

0: series of the season. This season, I think the season's flown by pretty quick. It's been a lot more fun than a lot of rebuilds are. We talked about that a bit earlier on DGS, Burn. I think it's been a fun season. We've learned a lot. And I'm never ready for baseball season to end, but here we are.
1: Yeah, but, you know, I've just liked this team a lot. I don't expect that everyone feels the same way, but I accepted the concept of a rebuild, and I accepted the fact that it was not only necessary, but long overdue. And it's like, let's get on with the new era. And I like these players. I like the way they go about their business. I love their attitude and their energy, their togetherness. It's been a really fun team to watch. Frustrating at times, of course.
2: Yes.
1: It's a rebuild. Of course it's going to be frustrating at times.
3: I try not to tell fans how to be fans. That's a personal choice. I try. I don't always succeed, but I
0: try. It's the effort that counts, yeah, Matt.
3: There you go. All right. So if you're somebody who just enjoys baseball, enjoys the process, enjoys watching young, exciting players getting here, enjoys close games, like just enjoys the journey that is 162 games, as long as your team is just not terrible. I think this was a very enjoyable season, really up into the final few weeks here. And even things like Leo Bernal and Joshua Baez, has Quinn Matthews, Jerpy, those guys have given you something. If you are somebody that is completely zero sum, we get messages every single day. It's been this many years since the Cardinals have been to the playoffs. It's been this many years since that. Yeah. Like, if that's all you judge a team on, then you're not going to enjoy it, because I think unfortunately for you, as somebody who loves the sport of baseball, and if your entire enjoyment of the game is based upon whether or not the team qualifies to the postseason or goes for a postseason runs, things like that, I think that's a, I wouldn't want to take in, but 6 months is a really long time to just like not enjoy any of it if it doesn't end with a team getting into the postseason.
1: Yeah, it's interesting. Most Cardinals fans are totally cool and they get it. They do.
0: Yes.
1: And I applaud them and I love them. But I like the people that say, well, it's been so long since they made the play. Well, it's also been a little while since, I'm just saying, since they drew 3 million to Busch Stadium, too. Now they're playing in front of a lot of empty seats. So, you know, I think things have kind of fallen off in a couple of areas. I'll just leave it at that.
0: Yeah. But also, I think, you know, we bring this up a lot because I think it's important to say it. We don't pay enough attention to what happens elsewhere.
3: Yes.
0: So, like as an example, the Yankees haven't won a World Series since 2009. That's 16 years in counting. It might be 17 if they don't win it this year. And they have been one of the top two highest payrolls in baseball that entire time. So spending that level of money doesn't even guarantee a World Series championship. We just have to have that perspective. And I think a lot of it, too, guys, Bernie, you kind of laid it out in a different way than I'm going to. But, like, it's all about expectations. If this team was set up and looked like a 92-win team and they came out and did this, we'd be hammering the crap out of them. But we knew what it was.
1: That's absolutely right. I think as rebuilding seasons go, Heim Bloom kind of threaded a needle because the Cardinals were respectable. They were in the wild card race. They were a surprise team. Their farm system and player development season is being heralded. So if you're going to do a rebuild and you're going to avoid losing 100-plus games 2-3 years in a row, and, oh, by the way, your farm system just got an A-plus grade from Baseball America, that's a pretty damn good job working in your rebuilding season. That's a pretty dang good rebuilding season. So some people say, well, the goal is to win the World Series. Yeah, it is, except when the team is rebuilding and not capable of winning the World Series. I'm not sure what we're moaning about.
0: Yeah, you can't just make it happen.
3: You can't, and especially in a market like this where – can they spend more money than they've spent in, like, every team in baseball can spend? Yeah. Even the Dodgers can spend more money if they want to, and they spend more money than they should. I also, and I, I'm a little premature with this statement because some things still have to happen. Like Joshua Baez has to, or excuse me, Jesus Baez still has to get here. Raniel Rodriguez still needs to get here. Liam Doyle still needs to get here. So, and they have to be somewhat good or as, you know, close to as good as we think they're going to be. But those guys are not far off. And that's going to add to a core of this team that looks awesome. To get to this point as quickly as it has happened is remarkable. Now, if all those guys flame out and they're just not very good, then we're going to have to amend the statement a year or two down the line. But as it sits right now, it feels like this rebuild was really going at turbocharged speed.
0: Man, yeah, and you look at the massive jumps, like Raniel Rodriguez, I don't know where it's going to be, but he's very likely a top 10 prospect in all of baseball to start next year. Like when this comes out, when he's come out in January and February, he's going to be one of those very top guys. Liam Doyle in his last 10 starts is 6-2 with a 1.73 ERA. 28 hits allowed in 52 innings. Like, he's dominating. He has figured it out.
1: I didn't realize he was quite that dominant. Seriously. Yeah. I mean, I knew that he was doing a lot better.
0: Yeah.
1: Boy, that that innings pitched and hits allowed ratio, whoa.
0: He's still walking too many guys, but you could get away with that when you're not giving up hits.
3: I don't know if you guys looked at his first inning yesterday. He didn't give up a run in the first inning, but it's a hilarious line because he went one inning, no hits, no runs, and he went three strikeouts, three walks. So it went walk, strikeout, walk, strikeout, walk, strikeout. And he threw 31 pitches, only 13 strikes. He struck out three dudes and had 13 strikes in the inning facing six batters.
0: Hey, he's not perfect, but I'm going to tell you, for a guy in his first pro year, and he's in Double A doing that, that's a good sign. I mean, he's in Memphis next year, which means he's probably next year's Quinn Matthews, right? Like the guy that gets worked in a little bit, and then probably they make room for him later in the year, would be my guess.
1: Yeah, they've got so much pitching on the way at various intervals. It's not all going to arrive in 2027. Some will, and some pitchers will arrive in 28. Some pitchers will arrive in 29. In a way, it's good because it'll be a procession and it'll give you a chance to judge guys two at a time rather than everybody at once. But I said it on Dave Glover's show today, and I'll say it again. I've been here since 1985, and at no point have the Cardinals had so many power arms and so many power bats in their system at the same time. There's never been anything like this in St. Louis during the farm system era. There really hasn't. I mean, people can say what they want. They can poo-poo it. But it's true. They got power arms everywhere, up and down, and more power bats than I have seen in a very long time. So, in fact, I don't remember seeing quite this many. I don't, actually. So. Yeah. Yeah, I mean, this thing's set up nicely for the future, but like my friend Mr. Pauly said, let me instead of people having to waste their time sending us, like stating the obvious text message, let me do it for them. Well, you know, prospects are just prospects. it don't mean prospects are going to be any good.
3: Okay, suspects. Bernie.
1: Yeah, you know, they're suspects. So you don't have to text that in. You know why? Because we've all said it 7 million times. So, you don't have to tell us. We're good.
0: Yeah.
1: Thank you.
0: Yeah, I agree with that.
1: Thank you. Have a great weekend.
0: That's Bernie Miklas. That's Matt Pauly. I'm Kevin Wheeler. We're going to keep going with Cardinals baseball till 6 o'clock. 7:15 game tonight for the Cardinals and the Washington Nationals. We'll get back after it next on KMOX.
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3: We have a big, big weekend of football coming up nationally. I don't know if there's been a game here recently that has as much oomph to it as this LSU-Ole Miss matchup. Lane Kiffin walking back into Oxford, a battle of two top 10 teams. Of course, Mizzou, they are in action this weekend. Illinois, they're in action. Great NFL slate of games coming up as well. And I would tell you that you got to get involved with DraftKings. The wait is over. Football's going on right now. It is still September, and that is really, really good for you. I would just put that in the back of your mind. This is really, really good for you that it's still September, because DraftKings is giving all customers the opportunity to get boosted every game day. 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
9: We still got some jam traffic out west. 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Eastbound Highway 70 jams west of David Hochul Parkway, approaching it up through Z because of that crash we had. They cleared the incident at Lake St. Louis Boulevard, so once you get through Z, you're good to go. Of course, downtown, we still have delays coming around the bend. O'Fallon Park through Salisbury, eastbound 70. If you're coming in on eastbound 64, it's not a jam, but it's slow from Spady all the way to Big Bend. South 170 bogs down between Delmar and Ladue. And for Illinois drivers, westbound 64 from Baugh Avenue, most of the way to the Poplar Street Bridge, you've got delays as well. Westbound 64 on the Missouri side, you've got heavy traffic. Science Center headed out to McCausland. It's still backed up Lake St. Louis Boulevard to 70. Westbound 70, still that jam. It's Shreve now all the way to Lucas Hunt. Only the right lane is open coming through there. And you're backed up from A out to that Z area, looking at the eastbound crash at that point. South 270, a little busy at a couple of spots from Clayton Road down through Big Bend. Then it opens up on the Illinois side. Eastbound 5570, a little heavy approaching 111. 64 east of 157 to 159, and they cleared the crash. Eastbound 270 at Lilac, although it's still heavy east of there across the Chain of Rocks. I'm Roger Brand in the Michaels Flooring Outlet.com Traffic Center.
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0: That's Redbird Rush Hour on a Friday. Bernie Miklas, Matt Pauly, Kevin Wheeler with you here. Cards and Nationals getting it started tonight at 7:15. I wanted to throw this one up here, guys, because this is the to me, this is the kind of ridiculously bad information that makes its way around the internet, especially on social media. and I want to address it for that reason. I don't necessarily want to undress James here. James is sending this

0: sent from Twitter, but I kind of do. He said, cheap owners taking fans' money and putting out the most pathetic players ever. The one exciting player we want to say, they say he has an injury, quote unquote. Truth is, they don't want him to get any more at-bats. Talking about Joshua Baez. Okay, James, number one. Number one, James. Stop commenting about things you don't understand. Because all it would take is a game or two off this week, and he would not reach the 130 at-bat threshold. They could have easily just played him four or five games this week, and that's not a problem. And everybody in the world knows you're not going to surpass that threshold because of the possible benefits next year for the being Rookie of the Year eligible. So, number one, you don't need to create an injury to do that. So, please understand how this works before you start being angry and stupid online. That wouldn't have been an issue even if he wasn't hurt. He is legitimately hurt. You cannot manipulate injuries. If you're putting players on injured lists that aren't hurt, you will be in big trouble for that.
1: I talked to Joshua Baez today.
0: I mean, guess he's hurt.
1: Yeah, he's hurt.
0: Wait a minute. Hold on. How can we believe you, Matt Pauly? Because the internet says it's because Bill DeWitt's cheap.
1: No. I stood as far away from him as I am from this webcam that I'm looking at right now. And he's hurt. He's bummed. He's really bummed out that he's not going to be able to finish out the season. Stuff is kind of up in the air now. What is offseason going to look like? Is he going to be able to play winter ball? Like, there's a few other dominoes that need to be pushed on this thing. But yeah, he's hurt. I can raise my hand and attest to the fact that the guy's hurt.
0: And also, Bernie, like, whether he crosses that threshold or not, it has nothing to do with how much money he's going to make at any point in his major league career. That will not impact a single thing. So again, you don't even understand how it works. It's not about cheap. It doesn't. Money's not an issue here.
2: I am just perpetually amazed that in this culture, I mean, it's everywhere. It's not. It certainly not applies to sports fans in St. Louis. It's everywhere, and it's also in the media. I am almost impressed. It sounds weird, but I'm amazed and sort of impressed that people have no hesitation to just flaunt how stupid they are. It's kind of like, I guess I remember my grandparents and some of the lessons they imparted on me. It's like, and I haven't always followed it. Because they used to say, "Listen, keep your mouth shut. Don't be talking dumb stuff. You better know what you're talking about before you start running your mouth." And sometimes I've broken that rule,
0: sure.
2: But by and large, in America today, man, you can lie as much as you want. That's normal. You can just have no grasp of the facts whatsoever. That's normal. You can call radio shows or do YouTube videos and show everyone how stupid you are, and you're proud of it. God bless America, man.
1: God bless America. As Mark Twain is attributed to saying, it's better to keep your mouth shut and appear stupid than to open it and remove all doubt.
0: Yeah. I mean, it's okay. I understand not knowing things. There's nothing wrong with that. I don't know things. And I, like you, Bernie, I've done the same thing. I've been wrong. I've said the wrong thing. But when it happens, somebody calls me on it. Somebody points out that I didn't know what I was talking about. And then I learn from that. But this is stuff that's just basic. Like, if you understand how this works, it's nothing to do with cheap. There's no money implications on this at all. And keeping him under that threshold would be super easy. So I think that's a pretty simple thing. And I want to get it because I know people see a lot of bad information on social media. And please just do the extra step so you don't have to like work yourself up for nothing. There's nothing to be worked up about. It's just that simple. Quick question here also from the stream, guys. This one is from John Reese. Said, guys, which of these five pitchers, or throw in another, do you think has the makeup to be a legitimate ace? So he listed Doyle, Roby, Franklin, Leahy, and Matthews. And obviously we could, pick any of the other guys that we're interested in. Is there anybody there that you think has that? And I know it's early, so this is about possible potential, not about predictions and certainty.
2: Go ahead, Matt.
1: I mean, Doyle's the easy one for sure, just based off what he's been doing here recently. I'm really interested to see what Tekoa Roby's going to turn into and if he can stay healthy, because there are some things to really, really like with him. Franklin, I still feel like, has a really good chance of ending up in the bullpen. Quinn Matthews, to me, is kind of a a middle of the rotation sort of a guy. But not, I say that like it sounds bad. It's not bad. You just, he is what he is, and it's going to be a guy who's going to help you win a whole lot of ball games. But I don't view him as that, you know, future 20 game winner.

0: all-star every year kind of guy. And I would say the same thing kind of on Leahy. So I think the two names that I really jump on are Doyle and Roby.
1: Yeah, I would say that too. There's a couple of people that could be on a faster track, though. I mean, it's hard to, you know, you think about how fast a guy like Fajardo could be.
2: Yeah.
1: Like, he's really, really special. He's a double A already at age 19.
2: Yep.
1: I think there might be a surprise or two. I agree with what Matt just said, but I think there's room for a couple of surprise fast movers types.
2: Yeah, completely agree. And I think of that list, Doyle's the name that jumps out to me. I think Franklin has that stuff, but he just doesn't have a background as a starter. And it's hard for me to know what that's going to be. So Doyle would be a little bit more of a known. I know Franklin has the stuff to fit at the front end. I don't think that's Matthews. I hope I'm wrong. I don't think that's Leahy. I hope I'm wrong. I don't think that's Roby at the top. I think Roby's a major league pitcher for sure, and probably even a good one. I'm not sure it's an ace type thing, but again, doesn't have to be that to be a good pitcher. You know, and look, yeah. That's going to be a thing that you're going to end up wanting to sort out, but it's not something we have to decide now. It's just a fun conversation because, you know, we actually can have that now. 3 years ago, you wouldn't have looked at anybody in the system and said that that may be a number one starter. And now you can look at least a handful and say that guy's got a chance to be that. So we'll see how the conversation plays. We got way more to do, by the way, coming up after the news.
1: But you remember when we were excited about Jake Woodford?
2: Yeah.
1: I mean, seriously.
2: No, you're right.
1: It's a great symbol of what you were talking about. I'm sorry. Go ahead.
2: Great point. Bernie Miklas, Matt Pauly, Kevin Wheeler with you here. We'll get back into more of these issues, some more of your thoughts from the stream. We can talk a bit about the back end of the bullpen moving forward. A lot of things we can do here before we wrap things up at 6 o'clock and get you ready for Cardinals baseball. Right now, I want to give you a bit of a heads up. Okay, obviously, the holidays are coming. The New Year's coming. It's a tough time when you get into the holidays to sell a home. So if you're thinking about moving, call Gloria Lou now to get the process started. She's, of course, Gloria Lou is with Your Home Sold Guaranteed Realty. And the holidays are a big slowdown. 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
3: At 5:30, we have sunshine and 97 degrees. 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The pilot of the F-16 that crashed yesterday during a training mission near Traverse City, Michigan, is being called a hero. Benjamin Weyerberg, who says he was the first to find the pilot, telling affiliate WGTU Up North Live that the pilot ditched the plane and ejected safely in a rural area, an open field near his home.
4: Just want people to know that this guy is a hero because he could have crashed into Traverse City and a lot of people would have died potentially.
3: President Trump is once again touting his efforts to lower costs for consumers at the White House today. The president announcing the expansion of a prescription drug pricing agreement first introduced last year. The president also discussed his administration's evolving policies on vaccines.
5: We'll take out certain vaccines that people are a little worried about.
3: Well, tonight it's Forest Park. It will be all aglow, and Roger Brand has some pretty important information if you're out and about in that area.
6: Well, the Great Forest Park balloon race is this weekend, and with that comes restrictions. I'm Roger Brand. They're going to be closing the exits east and westbound 64 at Hampton tonight, 6 p.m. to 11 p.m. for the balloon glow, and after 3 p.m. tomorrow for the race itself. If you want more information on the specific street closures around the east side of Forest Park, go to greatforestparkballoonrace.com and click on the Getting Around tab.
3: And you know, if you've been in that area during the balloon glow or the race, traffic is backed up in many, whether it's east, west, all directions, north, south, Hampton leading into the park. So if you're not going to the balloon race, try and avoid that area. From the Saluga Heating and Cooling Weather Desk, the heat advisory continues through 8 o'clock tomorrow night. For tonight, we'll see clear, warm, humid conditions, about 78 degrees tomorrow. Sunny, hot, and humid. A high of 98, if you're wondering. In 1955, we set a record that was 96. For tomorrow night, partly cloudy with a low of 75 degrees. Sunday, it will be partly sunny. Some spot storms are possible, but still another hot day, 92 degrees. Right now, 96 in St. Peter's, 97 in Florissant, and it's 97 downtown of the Arch, but it feels like 102. I'm Maria Aquina, in for Michael Calhoun, KMOX News.
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11: We still got a lot of traffic coming from out west on eastbound 70. Game day traffic is sponsored by the all-new St. Louis Chrysler Dodge Jeep Ram, your friends in the car business. That eastbound 70 backup actually begins almost at Forestell into David Hochul Parkway, but then it's slow all the way through 64 because of a couple of earlier incidents. So really tough going that way. Once you get past that point, downtown is just kind of slow from Salisbury to Tucker. If you're on eastbound 64, we have an incident just before you get to Spady. It's a solid jam at Ballast. Then you're still backed up west of McKnight into Big Bend. South 170 is bumper to bumper from Del Mar down to 64. And if you're coming in from the Illinois side, westbound 64 still backs up approaching the 70 split there. And 5570 is almost at exchange most of the way to the Poplar Street Bridge. Eastbound to 5570, a little slow approaching 111. Eastbound 64, east of 157 to 159. You got heavy stuff. Westbound 70, still a jam from Kings Highway out to Lucas Hunt. Those two right lanes remain closed there. After that, it's just a little slow past 79 and A out through 61. Westbound 64, Hampton to Clayton Skinker busy. And still a backup west of Lake St. Louis Boulevard out to Highway 70. Next update at 550 from the Michaels Flooring Outlet.com Traffic Center.
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16: Rush Hour. We got Bernie Miklas, Matt Pauley, and Kevin Wheeler with you here. Cardinals baseball coming your way here in just a little bit, man. The pregame is at 6:20. First pitch 7:15 tonight. It'll be Kyle Leahy going up against Cade Cavalli. Should be a fun matchup. And I don't know if there's anything like if there's anything specific to this weekend you guys want to get into, but I just think it's an interesting week to wrap things up. Is there anything you're tracking this week? I mean, at this point, it feels like we're just kind of like enjoying the stretch, maybe get a little bit more of a look at a couple of guys like Cooper Jerpy following Kyle Leahy. But I think most of the heavy lifting from like the evaluation side of things and learning about it is probably in the books, right?
17: Yeah, I agree. Yeah, I mean, I just want to see young players continue to do well. And if they're going well and, sort of go into the off season with feeling good about themselves. I'd like to see Alec Burleson get a good number of RBIs this week. Maybe end up leading the majors in

0: RBIs. I'd like to see Jordan Walker hit, you know, could he hit, can he hit two more home runs to get the 30s? Listen, I know that his offense has tapered off a bit in the second half and September's been really rough, but let's not go too far with looking at the negatives. He has had, by all accounts, in every measure statistically, he has had not just a breakout season, but he's had an exceptional season offensively.
1: Mm-hmm.
2: Not to go all doom and gloom here, but I'm just going to
1: enjoy. We know you're the bearer of bad news.
2: I'm just going to enjoy watching baseball because we don't know when it's coming back. We don't know how long the lockout is going to go. Like I'm not one of those people that thinks they're going to miss all of next year. I think they're probably going to play in 162 games, but nothing is guaranteed. So let's enjoy the baseball while we get to watch it. I want to see all the things you mentioned. You know, Jerpy tonight is really of interest to me. Yeah. Does he bounce back after that last performance, and does he show that ability? I'd love Walker to get to 30 home runs on the season, something that seemed like a foregone conclusion at one point, and he just hasn't been able to get there. But that would add to, yeah, I think when we're talking about his season, when we look back on it in the future and we say, remember that year that Walker won the home run derby, he hit 30 home runs, yada, yada, yada. There's just some, that number means something. I'm with Bernie. Let's see. You know, some of the numbers that Burleson is chasing in terms of left-handed RBI totals for the season, pretty heady space when it comes to the history of the St. Louis Cardinals. So put as many of those up there as possible to go up that list. Let's keep watching Leo Bernal just be a big league catcher and doing wacky things that are awesome. So that's kind of where I'm at.
1: I warn myself against doing it, like the old cliche, don't fall in love in March, don't fall in love in September. I'm keeping that in mind. But when you watch Bernal, it just looks right. Defensively, offensively, he doesn't look overmatched at the plate. He looks very comfortable, even with guys with great stuff. Behind the plate, he's made some mistakes. He's had a pass ball here or there that's not great, but that's also a rookie with guys he's barely caught in a lot of cases. He just has the right feel, man. I don't know that that means he's going to be a star, but it sure looks great.
0: Yeah, he looks the part. That, you know, Ollie Marmolis said that. I think we all see it. It looks like he's been in the majors for 7 or 8 years. I want to see what happens because we all do. I'm always curious. I don't really have any doubts about this guy, but you always want to see how a guy responds when he goes through, you know, a young player, that first really terrible slump, because they all do, you know. Something tells me he'll be fine. He looks like a very confident guy.
1: And a lot of traits, right? I mean, like physical traits, right? Mm-hmm. He's got a cannon for an arm. You know, even with the limited size, he's got one of the better pop times in baseball for catchers, just as an example. He's got a great arm. He moves well. And then you look at his offensive, like, characteristics. Forget the stats. Those are one thing. But, like, we're talking about high-end bat speed as an example. A guy that doesn't chase a whole lot. And he hasn't in the minors either. I'm like, those characteristics probably tell you a little bit more than the actual numbers, but they all look good. And again, when you look at his minor league career, guys, he's almost been the same every year with slight improvements every year, right? There's been no bad year. There's no big slump year. That's just kind of constant progress.
0: Yeah, I totally agreed. Nothing to add there.
1: Good deal. Well, that's one fun guy. I think that, like, I know we don't have that much time in this segment, but I think that's kind of the fun part, is we can look around the field and we can see where, like Matt and I talked about this last night, Bernie, where you can see, okay, third base and center are maybe not 100% certainties going into next year. There could be some competition in spring, maybe a move in the offseason, whatever. But in most positions, even those two, you can look now a year down the road and go, well, maybe Jesus Baez right there. Well, that could be Josiah Ragsdale. Like, you can see possible answers everywhere, and that's not been the case for a long time.
0: Yeah, and then there's, you know, there's even other multiple candidates. Like, you can look at not only Ragsdale in center field, you know, there's Ty Pete is another center. Well, I don't know whether – I think Ty Pete is more of a center fielder naturally than Ragsdale, but both of those guys are hot candidates. And, you know, I'm telling you what, it ain't going to be long and the kid they drafted this year
1: – Trevor Condon,
0: Yeah. He's going to be here a lot sooner than people think. He's just a natural born.
1: Reminds me a lot of Max Clark from Detroit.
0: Yeah, there you go. That's a good one. It's a good one. So he'll be on the way before long. I mean, they have all kinds of hitters. Jack Gervich has had an incredible year offensively. a third round pick last

0: last year, hitting home runs all over the place. I mean, they're everywhere. They're everywhere. So, you're right, though. You can look and you can look at several positions, and you can identify people down in the minors that look like candidates to fill those holes.
1: It's an exciting time. It's really exciting. It feels, and I think for a lot of people, you're almost being overloaded by the number of players that are going to get here. Not all of them are going to hit.
2: No, they're not all going to make it.
1: Some of them are going to be used. Hopefully the Cardinals are competing at a higher level sooner than later. And some of those guys are going to be used to probably help out in acquiring some big league players. Yep. And that's good. That's why you build a farm system. And there's going to be some natural churn as well. I think there's some guys on this roster who are going into their final week plus as a member of the Cardinals organization.
2: Yep. Looking forward to that. I mean, that's a great point, because they won't all make it, and they won't, even if some that do make it, aren't going to make it here. They might be making it somewhere else if you're looking to balance some other need at some point. All right, we got one more segment to go. Bernie Miklas, Matt Pauly, Kevin Wheeler with you here, and then we've got Cardinals baseball here on KMOX.
3: What if the thing you're listening to right now never got interrupted? What if it could play uninterrupted from room to room on Sonos? What if you start with two Sonos speakers just to see how it feels? What if you really like how it feels and you become a Sonos person who can't stop saying to their friends, what if you start with two Sonos speakers just to see how it feels? Because it's not magic, but it's not not magic.
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6: Well, the backup's still with us on westbound Highway 70. You're on the brakes from just about Kings Highway. It's solid jam all the way out to Lucas Hunt. Still only that left lane open. The two right lanes remain closed from the water main break from Tuesday. If you're on eastbound Highway 70, it's better, but there's still heavy stretches from David Hochul Parkway in through Wentzville Parkway, and then it's briefly backed up past 64. It's a little slow again. T.R. Hughes into 79. Northbound 270, those right lanes north of Dorset Midway up to 70 are slow. Southbound 170 backs up from Ladue to 64. Westbound 64 just a little busy from McCausland out to Hanley, and still jammed from west of Lake St. Louis Boulevard out to 70. They're still working this crash in the left lanes eastbound 64 at Spady. It's a solid jam at 270 until you get past that, and then it's still slow from 170 almost all the way to Big Bend. On the Illinois side, eastbound 5570 east of 203 to 111 slow. Eastbound 64 backs up east of 157 most of the way to 159, and westbound 64 is jammed. Actually, 5570 west of Exchange onto 64 is bumper to bumper through 3rd Street because those left lanes remain closed for road work there through the end of the month. Next update at 559 from the Michaels Flooring Outlet.com Traffic Center.
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2: We got about 3 minutes left here on Redbird Rush Hour, and then we've got Cardinals baseball, and the Cardinals pregame starts at 6:20. First pitch is 7:15, and Matt Pauley is correct. He just texted me. He thinks I got. I did got. I bought a fake tweet, Bernie, just a little bit ago. There was a tweet.
0: Uh-oh.
2: Yeah, there's a tweet that showed a graphic, and it looked really nice and all that, and it said, Ole Miss is giving away 45,000 golf balls for the game tomorrow. And everybody's like, ooh, that's going to go well, and I was one of the suckers that bought it. It's fake, and I deleted it. It happens.
0: Well, I mean, with all the craziness that's going on down there, you believe anything, right?
2: I know. I mean, it's just I believe anything in college sports because people are just dumb. But I probably should have checked the person tweeting it. It's a person that is a satire account, so I deleted that.
1: They got you, Kevin.
2: They got me. They got me because, like Bernie said, sometimes the SEC truth is stranger than fiction.
0: Well, and Lane. And Lane Kiffin, it's actually been kind of fun. He's doing even this week, he's pulling every stunt that he possibly can to get attention. I've never seen a guy who just, who's a really good coach. He doesn't have to do this stuff, but his whole life, number one priority is getting as much attention for himself as he can. It's unbelievable. That'll be something else tomorrow night. I can't wait to watch
2: it. I'm with you, man. That's going to be heck of an interesting story to follow. Go Ole Miss.
1: I hope for Lane that the security is good because I know the Louisiana governor was saying they got to bring in the National Guard and the Ole Miss AD is like, I'm not doing that. You got to keep Lane safe. That's all. The people, there are people out there that you know, some of those SEC fans are a step past a line that you want to be past. Keep Lane, no matter how much you like or dislike the guy, let's keep Lane Kiffin safe on Saturday.
0: I think the security would be tight anyway. It'll be extra tight tomorrow night.
2: For sure.
0: They'll do a good job.
2: Yeah, no doubt
0: they'll
2: about it.
0: Good job.
2: All right, got a minute left. Any last thoughts on this weekend series? Anything stand out? I think we covered a lot of the fun stories going into the weekend.
0: Yeah, good to see Kyle Leahy. I don't know if this will be his final start or not, but really commend him on the year he's had, the transition he's made. I also wonder, who's the most likely veteran Cardinal that we might not see next season?
2: Mm-hmm.
0: Is it Yvonne Herrera? I'm not talking about a fringe guy. I'm talking about a regular guy.
2: Right.
0: I wonder about that. Who won't be back at Busch Stadium in the home uniform opening day in 2027, whenever the heck that is?
1: It seems unlikely, but the Cardinals still have a shot at being a 500 club or slightly above 500 club.
2: I think there's
1: nice
2: value in that.
1: Yeah, I do too. So I'll never look back and be like, they were one game under 500 that year. But it'd be nice for the in the moment for them to get to 500.
2: Totally agree. All right, boys, enjoy it, man. We got a great final weekend at Busch Stadium. Got all kinds of college football and NFL to get to. We'll do this again next week. Bernie Miklas, Matt Pauley, Kevin Wheeler, wrapping up the Redbird Rush Hour. Easy for me to say. You can tell I'm done, man. It's Friday. I'm out of words. Cardinals baseball is next. I can't relax.
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2: Well, we still got our delays, our backup leaving town on westbound Highway 70. You've still got those two right lanes closed at Lucas Hunt from that water main break from earlier this week. It's still a solid jam back pretty close to Kings Highway. We got an incident now on southbound 170 past Brentwood Boulevard. It's hard for me to tell. I think they said the right lanes are blocked there, so just be prepared if you're going south on the nearabout. We already had a heavy traffic through there because of the ball game. It's backed up just from the parkway down through Brentwood, so it's not too extensive at this time. Westbound 64 looks great out of downtown. There's still a jam west of Lake St. Louis Boulevard to 70. Eastbound 70 still has pockets from David Hochul Parkway into Wentzville Parkway, a jam, and then all directions 64 at 70. Every single direction is backed up there at the interchange. They did clear that crash at Spady on eastbound 64, but there's still a jam from 270 through Ballast, and then it's opening up in westbound 64. Still jams from 5570 at Exchange to the Poplar. 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
13: ABC News, I'm Wayne Cabot. Banned from entering the White House, CNN, MS Now, and Politico, effective immediately, says President Trump, taking issue with their coverage and threatening other news organizations could be next. CNN denouncing the move, saying it stands behind its White House team and their fair and accurate reporting. As Trump's prescription drug price agreement takes shape, he says some vaccines will be nixed.
14: We'll take out certain vaccines that people are a little worried about.
13: Pennsylvania reporting 36 new cases since Wednesday of measles, hundreds in all, and now there are fears of exposure at Children's Hospital Philadelphia, including inside the neonatal intensive care unit. Campaigning for Republicans in Iowa, Vice President Vance said farmers are doing well because of exports under Trump. Didn't mention the tariffs or rising gas and diesel, saying the Republican candidate for Senate, Ashley Hinton, skipped the event. Diesel at $6.50 a gallon. This is ABC News. President Trump said today he hears that his son Don Jr. paid back the Russian oligarch who hosted two nights of parties after the wedding. So long to a singer whose 1996 song was everywhere.
15: I am barely breathing, and I can't find the air.
16: Duncan Cheek was best known for this radio hit, Barely Breathing, before turning his sights on Broadway with Spring Awakening, an envelope-pushing show that musicalized teenage angst. The show swept Tony nominations in 2007. Cheek was 56. He also did musicals based on American Psycho and Alice in Wonderland. He died from organ failure. Sherry Preston, ABC News.
13: Prices to see Ed Sheeran tomorrow in Philadelphia down 31%, possibly because his band and starting acts dropped out in solidarity with Macklemore, who got booted from the tour for comments supporting Palestine. Tickets for Macklemore and Red Rocks are up 45% since the controversy hit. Wayne Cabot, ABC News.
17: I'm John Ryder. NBA and the Utah Jazz have agreed on a five-year, $157.5 million deal with guard Keontae George, who averaged nearly 24 points and 6 assists per game last season. Week 2 of the NFL getting started last night in Buffalo, with the Bills going to 2-0 with a 41-31 victory over the Lions. Josh Allen with 248 yards passing, 3 touchdowns to 3 different receivers, and 2 touchdown runs as well. Allen on playing his first game at Buffalo's new stadium, Highmark Stadium.
18: Yeah, I think at the national anthem, caught myself like taking it all in and understanding how cool of my what I get to do. You know, my job is the coolest thing in the world.

0: I'm Anna Garcia, host of True Crime News, the podcast. 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
1: You see joint sprain in the wind, but it's not considered to be serious.
2: At 6:04, we have sunshine, 96 degrees. It feels like 103 downtown at the Arch. I'm Maria Kina. And for Michael Calhoun, our top story, St. Louis Alderwoman Sharon Tyus is claiming the Board of Aldermen cannot censor her if she does not apologize for saying that she would, quote, put a bullet in the head of Alderman Rasheen Aldridge.
3: Tyus afterwards refused to discuss the topic, instead only addressing what preceded the comment, a fight over who should carry a bill transferring ownership of the troubled Homer G. Phillips Sr. apartment. I asked why she didn't take her concerns over the conditions of the building to the press sooner, when the operators were slow rolling repairs.
4: Because I was still trying to get them to do it, and they
5: weren't
4: talking. How many of you all do I really call? The press calls me. I don't try to do my politics in the press.
3: Aldermanic President Megan Green.
6: We should not tolerate hateful speech against each other, even if we have legislative disagreements.
3: Green's resolution to censor Tyus will appear in committee next week. Sean Malone, KMOX News.
2: The St. Louis Police Department says they have a comprehensive plan to keep you safe in Forest Park this weekend.
7: Thousands are expected at the Great Forest Park Balloon Race. Expect uniformed and plainclothes officers all over. We're told they'll be walking, on horseback, in the air, and in golf carts. The chief recommends getting there early because of the crowds and be aware of the traffic. The eastbound and westbound Interstate 64 exit ramps at Hampton Avenue will be closed from 6 to 11 tonight and beginning at 3 o'clock on Saturday. Hospital Drive at Kings Highway Boulevard will also be closed. And a reminder, the Steinberg Skating Rink parking lot remains closed for construction. Beth Coughlin, KMOX News.
2: And again, there will be a lot of traffic in and around Forest Park tonight and tomorrow. Roger Brand has a little bit more for you, what you need to know, certainly if you're going there.
8: Well, it's going to be really busy around Forest Park this weekend with the balloon race going on. They're going to have restrictions tonight. The exits to east and westbound 64 at Hampton are going to be closed 6 to 11 p.m. for the balloon glow, and they're going to be closed after 3 p.m. tomorrow for the race itself. You can go to greatforestparkballoonrace.com and click on the Getting Around tab to find out the specific restrictions. A lot of these streets on the east side of the park are going to be shut down for the weekend during this event. Roger Brand, KMOX News.
2: And Roger will have more coming up in traffic in just a couple of minutes. Six prediction market operators are being ordered to stop offering sports wagers to Missourians. Attorney General Catherine Hanaway issued cease and desist letters to companies like Crypto.com, Underdog, and Kalshi, saying their so-called sports event contracts actually amount to unlicensed gambling. Hanaway points out Missouri voters approved a regulated sports betting market with strict age limits and argues several of the companies that she is targeting lack safeguards to prevent users under 21 from placing a bet. The Post-Dispatch reports Pamela Hupp's attorneys want to bar evidence of her previous murder conviction from her next trial. Hupp is accused of the 2011 murder of her friend Betsy Faria, which is a crime that initially sent Faria's husband, Russ, to prison for more than 3 years before he was cleared. Hupp is also already serving life for a separate murder in O'Fallon, Missouri. Prosecutors dropped the death penalty earlier this year after Hupp agreed to a bench trial, which is now set for January. A coalition of St. Louis County school districts is pushing back against a plan to slap a single letter grade on each Missouri public school. Christy McDonald of Education Plus says the Department of Elementary Education and Secondary Education, that is rushing a statewide rollout of the governor's A through F framework in just 2 weeks. McDonald is urging the state to hit the brakes and run a small pilot program first. She says parents need to look past the label.
9: I encourage everyone to know that this is a simplified letter grade. It's a label. It is not telling the full story. And I encourage everyone to go to your own district website and look for a dashboard on the full story on what's happening in your district and not relying on a simple letter grade.
2: Now, the coalition is also raising red flags over other unresolved details, including what happens to a school's overall grade.

0: state if it fails to meet the state's 95% test participation rate. It's not known if Mayor Kara Spencer will sign a bill expanding where food trucks can operate in the city of St. Louis. Spencer was asked during a conversation with Chris and Amy, and she was kind of noncommittal.
1: That is something we're considering. I've heard a lot of concerns on all sides about this, so we're still weighing that.
0: Spencer says she's concerned how the food trucks could impact downtown brick-and-mortar restaurants, and she adds she hopes to have an answer in the coming days. A Santa Fe, New Mexico woman who took for herself more than $100,000 in donations meant for sick pets in the St. Louis area has been ordered to serve 5 years probation and pay the money back to the charity. 54-year-old Constance Cruz pleaded guilty as part of a plea agreement with Missouri's Attorney General. Cruz admitted she solicited more than $104,000 in donations for a now-defunct nonprofit agency called Saving St. Louis Pets, which had helped Animal pay for animal medical costs for low-income pet owners. Cruz admitted collecting funds from donors from January 2021 through the first half of 2024 in St. Louis and then using it for personal expense. A Sunset Hills Republican state lawmaker wants to regulate automated license plate reader cameras in Missouri. Currently, there is no state governance. And currently, there are more than 3,400 cameras statewide, which include Sunset Hills, Crestwood, and Fenton. The bill would require license plate and vehicle data to be permanently deleted within 30 days, prohibit vendors from sharing or commercializing Missouri-generated data, limit the use of ALPR technology to legitimate criminal justice and life-saving purposes. Brad Chris, the legislation would also require accountability measures to prevent and penalize misuse, and it would prohibit the integration of artificial intelligence facial recognition technology with the ALPR systems. Chris chairs the House Emerging Issues Committee. Energy analyst Stephen Stork talked with our sister station WBBM's Noon Business Hour about the rising fuel prices. Now, he says on outage that an outage at ExxonMobil, a refinery in Joliet, Illinois, comes on the heels of an oil pipeline being shut down in Saudi Arabia after it was attacked by drones.
2: So we're already looking at the thin supplies. It's the Midwest. So the corn, soybean harvest just begun. So demand for diesel will now go into, and it's starting its peak season. So you're at a situation, you have very thin supplies. Demand going into the fall harvest and into the winter is about to spike, and that is now being reflected. And now you add the Exxon outage, and that's being reflected in the pump. So Chicago diesel prices, Chicago metro area on AAA, $6.50, all-time high.
0: And Illinois Senator Dick Durbin in Illinois to discuss the impact of the Trump administration's economic policies on gas prices as the Iran war continues. He spoke with our sister station, WBBM's Mallory Vorbrugger.
3: With prices surging, U.S. Senator Dick Durbin is outside of a gas station in downtown Chicago that is charging nearly $8 a gallon for diesel. He says that's way beyond the national average.
4: This is a record-breaking price for diesel fuel, and it goes up every day.
3: He says the war in Iran is pushing American families to their breaking point. That frustration is very real for Roberto, who's filling his work truck.
5: Just to turn this thing on, just to get to a gas station costs $10.
3: He owns his own landscaping company and says it's been a tough summer.
5: I cannot pick and choose where I pick my gas. You know, the machine's got to run. And now, I don't know. We have no updates. I cannot plan for business.
3: AJ is spending more than $60 to fill up his tank, and he says he's making lifestyle changes.
6: Can't go to eat out anymore. Not as much as I could before, just because of the gas prices being so high.
0: An AI company is looking for more juice.
7: Anthropic telling its investors it plans to have about 5 gigawatts of computing power available by the end of this year. That's enough to power 3.5 million homes as it ramps up expansion plans ahead of an expected initial public stock offering. It also expects to double that capacity again by the end of next year. Tom Busby, Bloomberg Radio.
0: From the Saliga Heating and Cooling Weather Desk, the heat advisory continues through 8 o'clock tomorrow night. There is relief on the way next week, actually just in time for fall. For tonight, clear, warm, Humid, a high, rather low, sounds like a high of about 78 degrees for tomorrow, sunny and hot with a high near 90.

0: 98 degrees. The record set back in 1955, and that was 96. For Saturday night, partly cloudy. Lows of 75 degrees. For Sunday, will be partly sunny. Some spot storms with an afternoon high of 92 degrees. Sunday night, scattered showers and storms, 69 degrees. Monday, it'll be cloudy with scattered showers and storms. Much cooler, only a high of 82 degrees. And then Tuesday, the first day of fall, it'll only be 72 degrees. Fall comes in at 7:05. Right now, 93 in St. Peter's. It is 96 in Florissant and downtown of the Arch. It is 96 degrees, but it feels like 103 degrees. I'm Maria Kina.
1: Well, we've got delays on westbound Highway 70. You've got to back up from a Riverview out through Lucas Hunt. Only the left lane still open at Lucas Hunt. They hope to have this water main break situation wrapped up by 8 this evening. So hopefully on your drive home for the ballgame, you won't have to experience those jams that we've had out there since Tuesday. If you're on southbound 170, you've got to back up just at 64 eastbound, 64 backed up McKnight to Big Bend. This traffic report's a service of Abelite Thrift Shop. A lot of traffic out west on eastbound 70. Delays from David Hochul Parkway all the way through almost to Highway A. Southbound 61, Wentzville Parkway down to Interstate 64 is heavy. Westbound 64 on the Illinois side from the 70 split through 3rd Street is jammed. And eastbound 64 is still heavy at 159. Something good is now open in St. Peter's. Abelite Thrift Shop, 4122 Mexico Road. Monday through Friday, 9 to 6. 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
4: 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I'm Chris Ranji, KMOX Sports. 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
9: We have arrived to the final home series of the year for the Cardinals. Welcome into St. Louis Cardinals baseball. Tonight, it's the Cardinals and the Nationals, game one of a 3-game series. After the two teams wrap up the series on Sunday, the Cardinals will hit the road and they'll wrap up the season playing away from Busch Stadium. The voice of the Cardinals, John Rooney, along with Ricky Horta and Mike Claiborne, will have the call. My name's Matt Pauley. It's great to have you with us as the Cardinals do get set for this big 3-game weekend series. Cardinals are coming off a tough midweek when they took on this Giants here at Busch Stadium, and they ended up losing 2 of 3 last playing on Wednesday, and they lost that game by a 6-5 score. The Cardinals do make a roster move today. It's a bit of a bummer situation as outfielder Joshua Baez has suffered a left oblique strain, and he goes to the 10-day injury list. It is being referred to as a season-ending injury for Joshua Baez. Infielder Cesar Prieto has been brought back from AAA Memphis, so it looks like the season is done for Joshua Baez. And what a nice run he had since getting called up from Memphis, and a lot of momentum for him going into next season. Cardinals come into tonight's game having dropped 6 of their last 9. They're trying to find a way to get back to 500 before the season comes to an end. Tonight's going to be right-hander Kyle Leahy on the mound, 10-4 with a 3.33 ERA. Don't expect a lot of length out of Leahy as they continue to downshift on him to try to just give him the best opportunity to have his healthy of a year as possible next year. He has pitched to a 7.71 ERA without a decision in 2 relief appearances against Washington, but you feel like that was a very, very different Kyle Leahy. It is going to be Cade Cavalli going for Washington today. He's a right-hander who's having a really good year, 12-5, 3.12 ERA. In his 11 second-half starts, he has a 2.05 ERA. Did not get a decision when he faced the Cards back in April. That's the last time these two teams played. Cardinals took 2 of 3 in that series. He allowed 2 runs, 1 earned, to go with 4 hits and four walks, over 4 2/3 innings, and that was his first time facing St. Louis. This is a big day for Cavalli because the Nationals and him have agreed to a 4-year contract extension that was announced today. It's a 4-year extension that takes him through the 2030 season with an option for 2031. So he is going to get a bit of a raise, but he's going to be with the Nationals here moving forward. We'll take a break. When we come back, we will hear from Cardinals manager Oliver Marmol. That's up next on Amron Total Access here on the Cardinals Radio Network, powered by Graybar.
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14: Well, Oliver Marmol, final home stand, final three games of the season for the Cardinals here in St. Louis, but also you had to make another roster move.
15: Yeah, unfortunately, Baez with an oblique strain. He felt it in one of the swings he took during yesterday's or not yesterday with an off day, kind of towards the end of that game. And we pulled him, got some imaging, and he ends his season on the IL, but which is unfortunate because I really wanted to allow him to continue to play through these games and get a taste of what it is up here. But he did a really nice job during his time up here, learned a lot, and we'll go into the offseason knowing exactly what this feels like.
14: That's really important for a young man like that. We saw you do that with Mason Wynn, and he came back and he had a terrific season. Overall, though, when you look back at this season, the evaluation, I know, was important for you. Did you think everything went according to plan with regard to evaluating players?
15: Yeah, I feel like this year we have more answers going into the offseason than the past three seasons altogether. There's real clarity as to who can do what and who can't, where the holes are, where we need to fill, but where the strengths are as well. And then you look into the minor league system as to what's coming, and there's a lot of excitement there as well.
14: You know, for you being in that situation, this is really the first time since you've been the manager where you have more answers than you have questions going into the offseason.
15: Yeah, and that's exciting. It's a good position to be in, and I'm glad we're at a spot where we internally and publicly declared what this season was about, and then we went out and sought these answers, and now we get to conclude the year knowing exactly where we stand.
14: For you going through the evaluation period, what was the biggest surprise, if there was one?
15: No, it's not so much the biggest as much as just answering a lot of the questions that we had going in with some of the position players, some of the pitchers, the relievers. Obviously, it was awesome to see what Jordan Walker and the turnaround season that he had, not only offensively but defensively and on the bases. You start to see what J.J. Weatherholt is capable of doing, playing every day at second base. You give Churchy an opportunity in center. You got a taste for what Baez is capable of doing. And then, obviously, what Bernal has done behind the plate towards the end of the year has been special as well.
14: Ali, you know, the schedule, the way it's set up, it would be more conducive, I think, for everyone if you're playing teams within your own division compared to seeing a team in another division for your last week in a homestand.
15: Yeah, I keep my head down and I just play the guys that are in front of us. Washington Nationals are in here for this series and we're prepared for them.
14: Tell me about your lineup.
15: You got J.J. leading off, playing second, Herrera DH, and Burleson at first, Walker in right, Bernal catching, Sejasi at third, Torres in left, Wynn at short, Church in center field.
14: Leahy pitching, and we'll see a little bit more of Cooper Jerpy tonight.
15: Yeah, you got it. That's exactly what the plan is.
14: All right, thank you, sir.
15: You got it.
9: All right, Klebs, Ollie, appreciate that for sure. Let's take a break. When we come back, we'll tell you what's going on across the Cardinals minor league system. We got a lot to tell you. A team advancing in the playoffs, a team wrapping up the regular season before they go to the playoffs, the organization naming players of the month, all kinds of stuff. We'll tell you all about it on the other side of this break on the Cardinals Radio Network, powered by Graybar.
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9: 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Lots to talk about when it comes to the Cardinals minor league system. Let's start with congratulations going out to Double A Springfield winning at Tulsa. There, we got it right. Springfield gets the win yesterday at Tulsa, 6-4, and with that, the Springfield Cardinals win that series 2-0, and they now advance to the Texas League Championship Series. That's going to begin coming up on Sunday. So that is good for them for sure, trying to win back-to-back Texas League titles. The Cardinals have announced their minor league pitcher and player of the month. The minor league pitcher of the month is Liam Doyle, who started yesterday's game. During August, he was 3-0 with a 1.31 ERA, the top pitching prospect in the organization, allowing one earned run or less in each of his four starts, gave up just two extra base hits, and won three straight decisions for the first time in in his career. And then the minor league player of the month is catcher Raniel Rodriguez. He put up some monster numbers, 9 home runs, 10 doubles, 22 RBIs, and OPS just a tick under 13.

0: 1,500 across 21 games, leading all Cardinals minor leaguers in home runs, extra base hits, average, slug, OPS, hits, and total bases. And the month was highlighted by a 15-game hitting streak, a 9-game RBI streak, and back-to-back multi-home run games on August 23rd and 25th. Just one minor league game tonight. Memphis is at Nashville. Brant Thompson on the mound. The right-hander is 3-3 with a 4.88 ERA. In our game, the Cardinals are matching up against the Washington Nationals. We'll go inside the park in just a moment. 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
8: We're inside the ballpark here at Busch Stadium in St. Louis, along with the voice of the Cardinals, John Rooney. I'm Mike Claiborne. Ricky Horton will join us in just a bit. John, final three games at home for 2026, and we're going to take on the Washington Nationals, who can swing the bat a little bit.
9: That they can, and we see a few familiar names, Claves, and James Wood, who has 129 hits, and he's scored 102 runs, 30 homers, 29 doubles, a triple. He's walked 98 times. Now, he'll strike out some, 166. But he's an outstanding young player. He'll DH tonight. But we have seen Dalen Lyle, Dylan Cruz, C.J. Abrams has been an all-star. Brady House had a great spring leading into the regular season. And we've seen Harry Ford behind the plate. Jacob Young can go get the ball in center field. So this has been a lineup that's been pretty much intact, and a lineup that is looking for some good pitching, and they have one working for them tonight in Cade Cavalli out of Oklahoma.
8: And who just signed a new contract extension, so he's a happy man right now, but he can get it there. He has 194 strikeouts. He's in the top 10 in strikeouts as far as pitchers are concerned. So the Cardinals will not have an easy road to hoe tonight against this Washington National team.
9: And they haven't had, even in the spring training games, when it's our minor leaguers against their minor leaguers, it's all pretty competitive. And we see that usually after about three at-bats early and maybe four at-bats as we get toward the end. But this Washington team, the Cardinals won two out of three against them. Had they been able to pitch it better, could have been the other way around.
8: Story of the season, isn't it?
9: It is.
8: Had they pitched it better.
9: Yeah,
8: I mean, we've seen
9: everybody.
8: Yeah, I mean, we've seen a lot of games where, you know, you're one strike away from a win. You're one strike away from getting out of a big jam, and you just can't get it. And that's been the difference. And I'm sure that's something the Cardinals know, and they'll try and address during the offseason.
9: But in addressing that for your bullpen, you can find relief pitchers.
8: Yes.
9: It's a matter of what your budget will hold and what you can bring in. And I think after they get the collective bargaining agreement ironed out, whenever that is, that we're going to see a little bit different approach to add to the good young players they know they want to bring back to be a part of the next level of really competing to play in October.
8: You know, the one thing that they come away with this season is knowing what they have and knowing what they need. I think this was a year of evaluation, and I think they checked enough boxes to know who they can win with and who they can compete with, and they now know what they need to go out and get to fill those holes in the order. And there's not that many. You think about one position on a regular basis, and you think about your bullpen, maybe you like to have a little bit more swing and miss in your starting rotation. But other than that, I think everything else is pretty much set.
9: And what we see behind the plate, up and coming with Bernal,
8: yes,
9: what he's been able to do since he got here, and certainly with Rodriguez and what has been going on down at the minor league level, and another Baez who's really tearing it up at Double-A. And we just might see those guys, if not second half, maybe late in the season as we move along in 2027. But that's a lot to look forward to, Claves,
8: yeah,
9: a lot more than we had this time last year.
8: Well, there's no doubt about that, and we still have some games to play this year and still some people to be evaluated. It's going to be a lot of fun, and it starts tonight as the Cardinals open up their final three-game series against the Washington Nationals. For John Rooney, the voice of the Cardinals, I'm Mike Claiborne, and Ricky Horton will join us in just a bit.
0: All right, fellas, thank you so much. 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
0: It's Ameren Total Access on the Cardinals Radio Network as we continue to get set for today's game. Right now, we're really happy to be able to welcome on the program. There's an organization that teams with the Cardinals and does just amazing things. We're talking about Missouri Farmers Care, and we're happy to talk right now with Missouri Farmers Care Executive Director Ashley McCarty. Ashley, thanks so much for taking some time with us today. How are you?
18: It's always a pleasure. Doing great and really looking forward to the game today.
0: All right, so let's get right into this. When you think about Missouri agriculture and Cardinals fans, what's the common link there?
18: Absolutely. So when I think of the two and get to see the energy and enthusiasm in Busch Stadium, I really see community. Cards fans show up, rally around a team bigger than themselves, and ultimately are brought together by that commonality. And Missouri Ag is very much the same way. Farm families are a part of the fabric of their communities, both economically employing people, supporting local businesses, volunteering. They're pillars of the community, serving on boards and coaching teams. And so agriculture is so much bigger in Missouri than just about what happens on the farm. It's really about the whole breadth of our communities that are supported and grow around Missouri agriculture.
0: Yeah, absolutely. We talk so often about agriculture really feeding our neighbors. What does that really mean?
18: Yes. So we, Missouri Ag, takes to heart very seriously the tremendous responsibility that we have to feed people and take care of and steward land and livestock and clean air and clean water. But we also know that that fundamental goal of ours to produce food is really important. There's a gap, however, in having an abundance of production and access. Those are two very different things. And Missouri agriculture over the last several years has really stepped up through our drive to feed kids, farmers, ranchers, youth leaders through 4-H and FFA, businesses, community partners have all worked together to help bridge that gap and stand in for those who are facing hunger in our communities. And this year alone, that effort provided 825,000 meals for our hungry neighbors. And since 2017, the total that we've been able to raise working together is 14.5 million meals. And I'm really always heartened to see agriculture standing in the gap on the production side as well as the access side for our neighbors and communities.
0: That's incredible. And those are huge numbers. And you talk about neighbors helping neighbors. When we talk about food security, that seems to be a really important part of this.
18: It is. We really feel that every Missourian should have the opportunity to grow and thrive. And we have such an abundant agricultural economy. So in St. Louis alone, it's over $25 billion of economic activity in the metro area driven by agriculture. You expand that out to the state of Missouri, it's a $93.7 billion industry. We are top 10 of production of many commodities, including beef and dairy and corn and soybeans and so much more. That's why we feel like we're so called not only on farm, but beyond the farm gate to grow food and be a part of the solution when our neighbors need a helping hand.
0: So once again, those are really, really big numbers for our listeners. When we talk about the economic side of agriculture, can you talk a little bit about just how big agriculture's role is in Missouri?
18: Yeah. Yes. So like baseball, agriculture is a team sport. The economic engine that is Missouri agriculture is driven by our state's farmers and ranchers and agribusinesses, but so much more. In communities across Missouri, the impact is so much more than the farmer. We think about Missouri Main Streets, the equipment dealer, the veterinarian, the feed store, the truck driver, processors, banks, restaurants, and everybody who is supported by Missouri agriculture. So we work really hard to make sure that agriculture is strong and thriving and responsible and productive, because we know that agriculture's vitality is ultimately Missouri's vitality and our community vitality. And so we work to support our communities that want to seek new opportunities and really innovate for the future through our AgriReady County designation, which just helps our Missouri communities be prepared to accept and chase new opportunities and prepare for the future of agriculture, which is, as the rest of our world, constantly changing and evolving.
0: All right, so this is a baseball pregame show, so let's keep the connection to baseball going here. Because when the Cardinals take the field, I guess you could say there's a whole economy around that as well.
18: Yes, absolutely. So from fans to the whole team, baseball's, you know, so much more than just the season sport. It's a year-round thing. Same thing. You know, we're heading into harvest for Missouri agriculture. It's a busy time where the fruits of our labors often ultimately come to fruition on corn and soybean fields across the state and farm and ranch fields as well. And so we're celebrating with farmers right now that are bringing in a harvest. But we think of everything from the farm to the consumer to the baseball fan. And right on the Cards analogy, that we absolutely love to be able to cheer on that entire community and economy. And it's one of the things that we love about our partnership with the Cards, with the Race to the Plate, that we get to connect with fans to make that connection of our commonality, that we see fans be able to talk to farmers in stadium, hear from Missouri agriculture, and then ultimately look at the food on their plate and think about Missouri farmers and ranchers and agribusiness who helped put it there.
0: For the Cardinals fans listening, what's the final one big message about Missouri agriculture that you would like to give to them?
18: I would say ultimately this is about team, and we're all on the same team. So whether it's Cards fans sitting in the stands at Busch Stadium or sitting in a tractor in a Missouri field, hopefully listening to a win this evening, we're all part of that same community. That Missouri agriculture, farmers are feeding our families, we're creating jobs and investing in communities in every single corner of the state that we call home. When our neighbors need help, ultimately, Missouri agriculture has a long history of showing up for each other and showing up for our neighbors. And so we're all about standing together for Missouri Ag and the people and the communities that it serves at Missouri Farmers Care. So back to the close with a baseball analogy, you know, agriculture is also a team sport. It takes all of us, and we're all stepping up to the plate for Missouri's future.
0: Ashley McCarty, she is the Missouri Farmers Care Executive Director. Ashley, thank you so much for taking the time and for everything that you guys do with the Cardinals.
18: It's a pleasure. Thank you.
0: We'll take a break. We'll continue to get you set for first pitch tonight. It is Ameren Total Access on the Cardinals Radio Network, powered by Graybar.
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0: 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The news of the day before the game was Joshua Baez has an oblique injury. He tweaked his oblique when swinging the bat on the other day, 2 days ago, in the final game of that last series. And with that, his season is essentially over. Technically, he would be available to come off the injury list for the final day of the season, but it is being referred to as a season-ending injury, and there wouldn't be much reason to do that. So his first foray into Major League Baseball ends with 29 games, exactly 100 at-bats. He had 7 home runs and OPS at 788. Time to go inside the clubhouse, built by Window Nation. Spoke to him in the clubhouse earlier today, and he is bummed to have his season come to an end early.
24: It's tough, you know, but just taking it day by day, you know. Now I no longer can play with the team, so, you know, just try to recover like as fast as I can, and, you know, go into my off season and continue to prepare for next year.
0: Speaking of that off season and going into next year, there's been a lot of talk about him playing winter ball. Now, that still very much could happen depending on how long it takes for him to heal from the oblique injury. Obliques can stick around for a while, but winter's a long time all at the same time. He said at this point he really cannot commit to anything.
24: Right now, yeah, like, we're just trying just to get healthy. Yeah, like, I feel like that's the focus, you know, not really trying to get too ahead of myself.
0: As far as what actually happened, mentioned that he felt some pain when he swung the bat, said that he felt it right away.
24: It fell off, you know, so the MRI just confirmed it.
0: But 29 games in the big leagues, and he did some pretty special things. Feels like this short time showed him that he absolutely does belong.
24: Just, you know, that I'm capable. And, you know, that all the work, you know, it can translate to here. You know, just got to be more consistent and continue to mature.
0: Of course, it all started with quite the performance for Joshua Baez back on August 15th when he made his debut in Chicago and hit the 3 home runs in his first 3 at-bats. He was asked whether or not he still thinks much about that game and what he was able to accomplish.
24: Pops in and out, but, you know, like, I'm not really, you know, like, I'm not worried, like, about, like, what happened, good or bad, you know, like, I'm just, you know, just worried about, you know, like, today. Probably after the season, I'll sit back and I'll enjoy the moment.
0: That is Joshua Baez. Again, he goes to the injured list. His season is over because of an oblique injury. That is inside the clubhouse, built by Window Nation. Let's take another break. We'll come back. We'll tell you what's going on across baseball, and we will get you set for tonight's game. It is the series opener between the Cardinals and the Nationals. 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
25: 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Win!
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0: Just a couple more moments left on this edition of Ameren Total Access here on the Cardinals Radio Network. It is the Cardinals and the Nationals tonight. Also tonight, make sure to stick around after the game. If you're at the game, if you're on the way, just to extend your evening a little bit more. If you're not coming to the game, well, first off, there's still room for you to get here. But either way, you can still come over to Cardinals Nation just across the street inside of Ballpark Village. It is Friday Night Live, and tonight's featured guest is going to be former Cardinals outfitter Brian Jordan. So that's going to be coming up this evening. Make sure to join us for that. We'll air it here on the Cardinals Radio Network, but that much more fun when you are in attendance for it. Always have the drink, great drink specials, great food, everything that they've got going on over at Cardinals Nation. Let's tell you what else is going on across the division tonight. Cubs and Reds are playing in Cincinnati. This game is currently in the bottom of the fourth inning, and the Cubs are holding a 4-3 lead. Clay Holmes pitching for Chicago, 3 2/3 innings so far, 3 runs, 3 hits, 2 strikeouts, 2 walks. Chase Burns went 3 innings for Cincinnati, allowing 2 runs on 4 hits, so 4 strikeouts and 2 walks. They are into their bullpen. Ian Happ has hit a home run for Chicago, his 24th dinger of the year. The Pirates, they are at home playing host to the Kansas City Royals. This game is through four, and it is a 5-4 game in favor of Kansas City. Paul Skeens on the mound for Pittsburgh. Doesn't look great for him. four innings. He's allowed five runs on six hits. He's given up two home runs, does have five strikeouts and one walk as he's working to try to keep his ERA below four right now. Skeens' ERA is at 3.96. And then the Brewers, who have already clinched the division title, still trying to make sure that they've got the best record in the National League going into the playoffs. They are in Baltimore. This game is currently in the bottom of the third inning, and the Brewers hold a 3-0 lead. Dustin May is on the mound tonight for Milwaukee. The former Cardinal has gone two innings so far, giving up just three hits, three strikeouts, only one walk for May. And Jackson Churio has hit a home run for Milwaukee. That was his 24th home run of the season. Again, the Brewers have a 3-0 lead. That game is in the bottom of the third. In our game, the Cardinals welcome in the Washington Nationals for a three-game weekend series that starts tonight. Final three home games of the year for the Cardinals. Kyle Leahy starts tonight for St. Louis. The right-hander is 10-4 with a 3.33 ERA. Cade Cavalli will go for the Nationals. The right-hander having a really good year, 12-5, 3.12 ERA, and just got a contract extension earlier today. So we'll see what the Cardinals are able to do against him. The voice of the Cardinals, John Rooney, will be joined by Ricky Horton and Mike Claiborne for the call of the game. It's the Cardinals, it's the Nationals, and it's on the way next on the Cardinals Radio Network, powered by Graybar.
7: 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As the largest authorized Pebble Tech applicator